0: you.
1: Aw. Mm-hmm. That is so sweet.
2: And then they got Harry and Meghan back.
3: Yeah.
0: Yeah.
3: Bittersweet.
0: She's going to do a show.
1: Talk about not working 9 to 5.
4: Yeah. Really, they could catapult them back anywhere. Take them, Canada. Today is National Dog Day.
1: Aww.
4: And look at little tiny Lemmy.
5: He's a
4: weirdo, but we love him so much, little Frenchie boy. And there he is in his Knicks jersey, cheering him on during the final. And, of course, let's not forget an Oasis fan from way back in the day. Lemmy, you are my Wonderwall. And there he is, Aaron Judge. He's hoping he gets off the IL very soon.
5: How old is Lemmy?
4: Lemmy's almost 11.
5: He's pretty, he looks pretty good.
2: Wait, so she got that dog first, and then you bit off of her?
4: No, then Cat.
5: Cat, and then I got
2: it. Oh, so you followed everybody.
5: Yeah. Basically, look, I saw their dogs and I said, that's the perfect dog for me.
0: They are the perfect apartment dogs. And come see me in Tacoma this weekend, Friday and Saturday.
5: All the way to Tacoma?
0: KennedyNation.com has your ticket.
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7: Next up, closing arguments. I'm Lisa Lacera, Fox News. The prosecution has rested in the trial of Lindsay Clancy, the Massachusetts mom accused of killing her 3 children.
8: Its rebuttal witness, psychiatrist Gregory Sothoff, told the jury the voice Clancy said she heard never told her where and how to kill her kids, which is important.
9: She had control of the sequence of what she was doing.
8: Defense attorney Kevin Reddington brought up dysfunction in the brain, asking Dr. Sothoff if that can contribute to
10: highly impulsive, uncontrollable behavior. Would you agree with that?
9: I would say it's possible.
8: Closing arguments will come next before the deliberation begins.
7: Fox's Kurnal Scott. Meta has agreed to pay up to $18 billion and add stronger child safety measures to Facebook and Instagram as part of a legal settlement for 48 states and some territories who sued the company over teen social media addiction. CIA Director John Ratcliffe made a secret visit to Moscow this week.
11: Confirming the visit, the Kremlin says the talks were between intelligence officials. President Trump brushed off speculation that the secretive travel was connected to Russia possibly planning to test NATO's resolve, instead characterizing the trip in an interview as sort of semi-routine. I hate to disappoint people. We would like to see the war with Ukraine end.
7: Fox's Alexandria Hoff at the White House. The president has had direct talks with Russian and Ukrainian leaders, but with limited success. J.P. Morgan, one of the top female recording artists of the 1950s, with 5 hits in 1955 alone, and who later became a frequent talk show guest star on shows like Fantasy Island, and panelist on the chaotic 1970s game show The Gong Show, has died. She was 94. 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

0: 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Download it now.
1: Versatile actor Tim Curry has died.
2: Curry, who had been plagued with serious health issues for more than a decade, passed away late Tuesday night at his Los Angeles home. He was 80 years old. Curry got his start in Hollywood in the late 1960s before catching his big break in the Rocky Horror Picture Show.
3: Let me show you a rhyme, maybe play you a sign. You look like you're both pretty grooving.
2: While initially ignored by critics, the

0: film developed a second life as a cultural event. In the midnight movie space, Curry also played Pennywise the Clown for the 1990 adaptation of Stephen King's It and took on the role of Mr. Hector in Home Alone 2, Lost in New York. His other film credits include Annie and Scary Movie 2. Michelle Polino, Fox News.
1: Miley Cyrus has issued a statement following the death of her godmother, Dolly Parton, writing on X, "Our most sacred moments were private, and they'll stay there behind the stage, beneath the glamour and between our hearts." Dolly Parton died yesterday after a short battle with cancer. She was 80. A Democratic redistricting plan in Maryland suffers a setback.
2: A Maryland court has ruled against a proposed Democratic-backed redistricting amendment, which would

0: Downloaded now.
1: Versatile actor Tim Curry has died.
2: Curry, who had been plagued with serious health issues for more than a decade, passed away late Tuesday night at his Los Angeles home. He was 80 years old. Curry got his start in Hollywood in the late 1960s before catching his big break in the Rocky Horror Picture Show.
3: Let me show you a rhyme, maybe play you a sign. You look black, you both.
2: While initially ignored by critics, the film developed a second life as a cultural event. In the midnight movie space, Curry also played Pennywise the Clown for the 1990 adaptation of Stephen King's It and took on the role of Mr. Hector in Home Alone 2, Lost in New York. His other film credits include Annie and Scary Movie 2. Michelle Polino, Fox News.
1: Miley Cyrus has issued a statement following the death of her godmother, Dolly Parton, writing on X, "Our most sacred moments were private, and they'll stay there behind the stage, beneath the glamour, and between our hearts." Dolly Parton died yesterday after a short battle with cancer. She was 80. A Democratic redistricting plan in Maryland suffers a setback.
4: A Maryland court has ruled against a proposed Democratic-backed redistricting amendment, which would have paved the way for them to redraw the state's congressional districts ahead of the 2028 elections. At issue in this dispute was whether the General Assembly was bound by a July 1st deadline it enacted earlier this year. Judge Robert Thompson, siding with the Republicans in a setback for national attempts by Democrats to counter a GOP redistricting movement pushed by the president. While the judge ruled the amendment cannot appear on the November ballot, he did pause the effect of that ruling to allow for an appeal to the state Supreme Court.
1: Fox's Lillian Wu. A judge has granted actress Blake Lively $400 of the $8 million in legal fees she sought in her battle with actor-director Justin Baldoni after they settled their fight over the production of the 2024 film It Ends With Us. I'm Lee Silasera. This is Fox News.
5: Good evening. I'm Brett Baer. The presidential coattails extend further into the midterm campaign as Trump-backed candidates prevail in runoff elections. A $17 billion settlement in the social media addiction case will get facts and the analysis. And the Justice Department outlines a major Chinese cyber espionage effort aimed at a key and several key U.S. organizations. But first. Breaking tonight, massive rescue effort is underway along the border of Nepal and China. After flash floods have left at least 160 people dead, officials say more than 400 people are still missing. Almost 350 of them foreign nationals, including 47 people from the U.S. Several villages have been totally destroyed, along with roads and hydropower projects. Foreign correspondent Jeff Paul has the story tonight from our London bureau. Good evening, Jeff.
6: Yeah, good evening, Brett. Authorities fear with so many still missing, the number of those killed will likely rise. And we want to warn our viewers, some of the images we're about to show you are disturbing. Seconds to find safety, people on Nepal's border with China running for their lives as a massive wall of water, mud, and debris comes crashing through. The powerful flash flood sweeping away cars, tearing apart buildings, and burying entire villages in its path. Hundreds, including some Americans, are missing, and the Red Cross says at least 10,000 families have lost their homes.
7: Entire villages seem to be completely swept away. The force of this water was really intense.
6: The disaster unfolding in Rasuwa, near the border with Tibet. The U.S. Geological Survey says a landslide struck moments before. One theory, part of a glacier broke off, triggering an avalanche of ice and rock, which in turn caused the flood.
7: Many people were not able to escape, and many, many buildings and markets and villages were decimated.
6: Crews are now racing to find survivors, but conditions could not be more difficult. Satellite images from before and after show overflowing rivers full of mud. Helicopter pilot Aman Budataki was flying above the area as the flood struck.
8: We could see everything being swept away and we felt helpless.
6: He says it was tough to watch while not being able to help those below.
8: So seeing nature unfold like that, it was really hard for us. You know, we just wanted to get over there, help people out, and get the other rescuers there as soon as possible.
6: The UN says warming temperatures are melting glaciers in the Himalayas faster than before, leading to avalanches and floods. U.S. Secretary of State Marco Rubio says the State Department stands by ready to support Nepal. Meanwhile, the U.S. Embassy in Nepal is working to account for any U.S. citizens impacted by the floods. Brent?
5: Amazing. Jeff Paul in London. Jeff, thanks.

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1: Versatile actor Tim Curry has died.
2: Curry, who had been plagued with serious health issues for more than a decade, passed away late Tuesday night at his Los Angeles home. He was 80 years old. Curry got his start in Hollywood in the late 1960s before catching his big break in the Rocky Horror Picture Show.
3: Let me show you a rhyme, maybe play you a sign. You look like you're both pretty groovy.
2: While initially ignored by critics, the film developed a second life as a cultural event. In the midnight movie space, Curry also played Pennywise the Clown for the 1990 adaptation of Stephen King's It and took on the role of Mr. Hector in Home Alone 2, Lost in New York. His other film credits include Annie and Scary Movie 2. Michelle Polino, Fox News.
1: Miley Cyrus has issued a statement following the death of her godmother, Dolly Parton, writing on X, "Our most sacred moments were private, and they'll stay there behind the stage, beneath the glamour, and between our hearts." Dolly Parton died yesterday after a short battle with cancer. She was 80. A Democratic redistricting plan in Maryland suffers a setback.
4: A Maryland court has ruled against a proposed Democratic-backed redistricting amendment, which would have

0: The latest election night results showing President Trump's influence in the Republican Party remains strong. The president's pick to win the South Carolina Senate nomination, Darlene Graham, won her runoff yesterday with Congressman Ralph Norman. Meanwhile, the Democrat divide extends to the man in line to become Speaker of the House should the party take over that chamber amid growing friction over Israel. We have Fox Team coverage, Rich Edson in Washington, with how Democrats are handling some of their internal squabbles. Correspondent Mark Meredith starts us off tonight live from Columbia, South Carolina. Good evening, Mark.
1: Brett, good evening to you. South Carolina Republicans, they are sticking with Darlene Graham. She's going to be the Senate nominee this fall. She is very new to the world of politics, but she's made it through two primary elections now, and she says there's one man she thanks the most, President Trump.
2: Tonight, the White House is celebrating Darlene Graham's victory in South Carolina's Senate primary runoff, as the president's endorsement, in-person rally, and get-out-the-vote effort paid off, helping push a political newcomer over the finish line.
3: I want to thank President Trump for all of his support and his endorsement. Our victory would not have been possible without you, and we are truly grateful.
2: Graham, who was appointed senator in July after the death of her brother, Lindsey Graham, overcame questions about qualifications to defeat Congressman Ralph Norman, who says Trump should have stayed out of the race.
4: You know, the president got involved. He has that right. That's his prerogative. As I told, y'all, his policies are good. I never understood why he got in this race.
2: Today, Trump fired back, posting, Ralph Norman had the look of a good congressman, not great, but good, but ruined his career when he endorsed Nikki Haley. Trump's endorsement also proved pivotal in Oklahoma, where gubernatorial candidate Mike Mazie claimed victory over the state's attorney general, winning by roughly 2,000 votes.
5: Thanks, of course, to President Donald J. Trump for helping us across the finish line.
2: Fox data shows Trump's endorsement power remains strong, with a 100% track record of Senate, 98% of House, and 76% of gubernatorial candidates winning their primaries. Fox is also told the president is expected to spend heavily from his super PAC, which holds $400 million to boost GOP candidates. Candidates sticking by him.
1: Senator Graham still has another election in front of her. November's general should be facing off against a Democratic, Dr. Annie Andrews. Republicans tell me they're pretty confident they'll be able to hold on to the seat. South Carolina hasn't had a Democratic senator, Brett, in over 20 years. Brett.
0: And Mark, a week ago, Alaska held its Senate primary, but now we've just learned the latest candidate advancing to the general has Republicans a little nervous.
1: Brett, this is a wild story, and it's going to be playing out over the next several weeks. Yes, and the primary election in Alaska is over. Now we're going to the Senate contest in November. There's going to be four names on the ballot, Democrat Mary Petola, as well as the Republican incumbent Senator Dan Sullivan. But today we learned another Dan Sullivan, a retired school teacher, made it through the primary and is going to be on the ballot. So they're going to have the same name, but they're two different men, and there's some Republicans who are worried that conservative voters will vote for the wrong candidate in their view, and that could absolutely sway the election in Alaska.
0: That's one to watch. All right, Mark, thank you. We are learning details about the first ever Republican midterm convention next month. The conference will be held in Dallas, September 9th and 10th. We'll be there. President Trump will appear both nights. Vice President Vance will headline the Wednesday night session, with President Trump keynoting the Thursday night event. A federal judge is lifting a major obstacle to President Trump's executive order limiting mail voting. Today's ruling lifts an order which prohibited the U.S. Postal Service from carrying out President Trump's executive order for November's elections. But legal obstacles remain for the administration. Earlier this week, the U.S. Supreme Court ruled against Democrats in a separate case, but they did not say the president's order was legal. So Democrats' state officials filed a new court challenge with the midterm elections fast approaching. The first mail-in ballots are expected to be sent out next week. The top Democrat in the House is being criticized by members of his own party tonight over his meeting with the president's son-in-law. Minority Leader Hakeem Jeffries is being ripped for his weekend session with Special Envoy Jared Kushner. This comes as Democrat infighting over Israel becomes a major campaign flashpoint. Here's senior national correspondent Rich Edson.
6: A trio of committee promotions hits at a major issue dividing Democrats. House Democrats have elevated three pro-Israel lawmakers to senior positions on the House Foreign Affairs Committee. Former Obama Deputy National Security Advisor and notable Israel critic Ben Rhodes says, quote, translation, a giant FU from Democratic leadership to Democratic voters. But voters just backed one of those promoted Democrats, Florida Congressman Jared Moskowitz, who trounced his DSA-endorsed primary opponent by 27 points, leading to more criticism of why some progressives are so focused on Israel.
7: Why was that worthy of your attack unless you bear a deep animus to strong advocates?

0: advocates on behalf of the state of Israel. So, Ben Rhodes is a smart guy, but this is a really dumb move.
1: Primaries this year are highlighting Democrats' differences on Israel, defunding ICE, and influencers like Hassan Piker. During his primary campaign, now Michigan Senate nominee Abdul El-Sayed spent time with Piker. Others are critical.
2: I strongly disagree with many of the things that Hassan Piker said. I don't understand some of the followers.
1: Establishment Democrats are also on the defensive after House Minority Leader Hakeem Jeffries met with Jared Kushner. Jeffries says they discussed affordability.
3: Hakeem, as you know, is getting pummeled for simply sitting down to have a conversation with somebody on the other side of the aisle. If he's going to try to maintain the leadership position of Democrats in the House, he's got a tough road to hoe.
1: His allies contend Democrats have to be a governing party, especially with a Republican in the White House next Congress. Now, one veteran Democrat suggests the leadership challenge may extend to the Senate.
4: Everything's on the table. Leadership, agenda, everything must be there so that we, in fact, answer the challenge which the American people right now want us to answer.
5: If Democrats win a narrow House majority, even a handful of progressive holdouts could have real leverage over what a Jeffries speakership look like, if he wins the speakership. Brett?
6: All right, Rich, thank you. Tonight, the president's team is not saying what the CIA director's sudden trip to Russia was all about, but we are learning what it apparently was not about. We're also getting more insight on the administration's short-term strategy for Iran. Correspondent Alexandria Hoff reports tonight from the White House.
7: The first clue of CIA Director John Ratcliffe's unannounced trip to Russia came via a U.S. transport plane spotted landing in Latvia from Moscow yesterday. Confirming the visit today, the Kremlin says the talks were between intelligence officials.
8: Yes, the contacts. There were contacts between the special services. I can tell you that there were no meetings with the president of Russia.
7: Today, President Trump brushed off speculation that the secretive travel was connected to Russia possibly planning to test NATO's resolve, instead characterizing the trip in an interview as sort of semi-routine. I hate to disappoint people. We would like to see the war with Ukraine end. The president adding that Ratcliffe's Moscow trip was also not to address sanctions against Iran. Iranian state media reporting today that Iran's President Pezeshkian and Russian President Putin are expected to meet next week to discuss a $25 billion nuclear power plant deal. This, as Secretary of State Marco Rubio reportedly tells allies, there will be no new strikes on Iran, with the administration ratcheting up economic pressure instead.
9: Those who tether themselves to the Iranian regime should expect to share in the isolation of a withering regime.
7: The Trump administration also holding a firm line on trade with Canada. Following a breakdown in negotiations, Ottawa is set to hit the U.S. with retaliatory tariffs up to 50% on hundreds of American goods starting September 8th. Farming is one industry bracing for impact.
10: It causes concern amongst our farmers and ranchers as it is a lot of unknown.
7: It's another layer of stress for American ranchers who, along with Republican allies, are pushing back against a separate White House plan to temporarily increase foreign beef imports.
11: Now, President Trump says that this plan will help lower beef prices and give farmers a chance to rebuild their herds. The U.S. Cattlemen's Association says it will do neither. Brett.
6: And Alex, today marks 5 years since that suicide bomber killed 13 U.S. service members at Abbey Gate in Kabul, Afghanistan. We know that War Secretary Hegseth held a ceremony honoring the fallen today. What else can you tell us?
11: Well, Brett, the Pentagon also revealed today that through a review of the Afghanistan withdrawal, it uncovered highly relevant classified documents that were apparently hidden away in a safe. They have not expressed what exactly those documents contain, but it seems like that is going to be big when that is revealed. On Truth Social earlier, President Trump, he addressed that withdrawal that happened under President Biden, calling it one of the greatest atrocities in the history of our nation. Brett.
6: Alex, thank you. Up next, we'll talk with Charles Payne of Fox Business about today's inflation data and what it could mean.

0: American allies are pushing back against a separate White House plan to temporarily increase foreign beef imports.
1: Now, President Trump says that this plan will help lower beef prices and give farmers a chance to rebuild their herds. The U.S. Cattlemen's Association says it will do neither. Brett.
2: And Alex, today marks 5 years since that suicide bomber killed 13 U.S. service members at Abbey Gate in Kabul, Afghanistan. We know that War Secretary Hegseth held a ceremony honoring the fallen today. What else can you tell us?
1: Well, Brett, the Pentagon also revealed today that through a review of the Afghanistan withdrawal, it uncovered highly relevant classified documents that were apparently hidden away in a safe. They have not expressed what exactly those documents contain, but it seems like that is going to be big when that is revealed. On Truth Social earlier, President Trump, he addressed that withdrawal that happened under President Biden, calling it one of the greatest atrocities in the history of our nation. Brett.
2: Alex, thank you. Up next, we'll talk with Charles Payne of Fox Business about today's inflation data and what it could mean.

0: Well, stocks were off after today's inflation report was a bit hotter than economists had expected. The Dow lost 114. The S&P 500 finished down 2. The Nasdaq fell 21. Personal consumption expenditures grew 3.7% year over year in July, just above the 3.6% forecast, while the U.S. economy grew at a 1.5% pace in April through June. That was in line with expectations, but down from 2.1% in the first quarter. Let's talk about what all this may mean for your wallet with Fox Business anchor Charles Payne. Good evening, Charles. You look at those numbers, what
1: Good
0: do
1: evening.
0: You see?
1: I see an economy that's moving along pretty steadily here, but I do see some anxiety, if you will, not just with those numbers, but also with what we've seen this week from retailers. Yesterday, Dick's Sporting Goods, the, by far the largest athletic sporting goods company, its stock was down over 20%, got absolutely hammered. Apple, for the first time in a decade, their app store will not make money. It's going to actually decline. But on the flip side of that, Abercrombie & Fitch, probably where you shop, Brett, those shares are up 35% today. So what we're seeing is a consumer that the income is actually starting to move up a little bit more than spending. That's what we learned today, which is kind of good because people self-correct. Our savings rate was going completely it's down too much, right? I mean, people feel great because of the stock market and other things, and that's the sort of confidence that allows you to get your savings rate down. But we sort of are course correcting. I will point out one thing. This all gets to really what happens with the Federal Reserve. There's a massive, massive event on Friday at Jackson Hole. Mm-hmm. It's an infamous event where sometimes it moves markets in a dramatic way. Kevin Warsh is expected to truly lay out his vision. Now, one of

0: Well, stocks were off after today's inflation report. It was a bit hotter than economists had expected. The Dow lost 114. The S&P 500 finished down 2. The Nasdaq fell 21. Personal consumption expenditures grew 3.7% year over year in July, just above the 3.6% forecast, while the U.S. economy grew at a 1.5% pace in April through June. That was in line with expectations, but down from 2.1% in the first quarter. Let's talk about what all this may mean for your wallet with Fox Business anchor Charles Payne. Good evening, Charles. You look at those numbers, what do you see?
1: I see an economy that's moving along pretty steadily here, but I do see some anxiety, if you will, not just with those numbers, but also with what we've seen this week from retailers. Yesterday, Dick's Sporting Goods, by far the largest athletic sporting goods company in stock, was down over 20%, got absolutely hammered. Apple, for the first time in a decade, their app store will not make money. It's going to actually decline. On the flip side of that, Abercrombie & Fitch, probably where you shop, Brett, those shares are up 35% today. So what we're seeing is a consumer that the income is actually starting to move up a little bit more than spending. That's what we learned today, which is kind of good because people self-correct. Our savings rate was going completely it's down too much, right? I mean, people feel great because of the stock market and other things, and that's the sort of confidence that allows you to get your savings rate down. But we sort of are course correcting. I will point out one thing. This all gets to really what happens with the Federal Reserve. There's a massive, massive event on Friday at Jackson Hole. Mm-hmm. It's an infamous event where sometimes it moves markets in a dramatic way. Kevin Warsh is expected to truly lay out his vision. Now, one of those things is measuring inflation. You mentioned the PCE coming at 3.7, the core, which is how most economists measure it because it takes out volatility of gasoline, was 3.3, well above that 2% target. But there's another mm-hmm. measure called trim mean, which is 2.3%, very close to the 2% target. So that's going to be really key when we hear from him on Friday.
0: Yeah, and also this move by Secretary Bessent buying back the bonds. Yeah. Here's Alliance Chief Economist Advisor on this. Take a listen.
2: The Treasury goes out and targets 10-year and 30-year bonds. Why? Because they have a huge impact on mortgage rates and on affordability. But in order to pay for it, Stuart, they have to issue short-term debt. What happens at the short end becomes an issue to keep an eye on because it can mess up the liquidity funding markets that are so critical.
0: And the guy who Treasury Secretary Scott Bessent worked for a long time, Stan Druckenmiller, wrote this op-ed saying the Treasury should not be doing this. How does that factor into all of this?
1: So it factors in a very critical way. As Mohammed just mentioned, when you get these long-term rates at a certain level, that everything becomes prohibitively too expensive, for mortgages and everything else. Certainly over 5.2% has been associated with massive declines in the stock market and so forth. So what Bessent wants to do is he wants to sort of pull us down a little bit by buying them. And then to Mohammed's point, you issue these ones that expire shorter, but they cost more to the taxpayer, but they keep rates down. Now, the criticism of Druckenmiller about this is kind of intriguing because they've worked together in the past. They're great friends, they're great pals. And believe me, Druckenmiller didn't say anything that Bessent doesn't know. The key difference is one thing to talk about, cutting entitlement spending when you're a private citizen versus when you're in the cabinet. No political parties had the will to do it. Let's be honest with this. It's never happened. Sure. I don't know that it ever will happen. So wherever that cliff is that we're going to go off one day, we probably will go off it. Bessent's trying to slow that down.
0: Yeah. We're going to have this big series on deficit and debt coming up, and it's going to be fascinating to look at what the country can and will or is willing to do. One last thing, Charles. Yeah. NVIDIA with a crazy earnings that just jumped after the market. I mean, revenue at $96.22 billion. It was projected at $92.17. They killed it.
1: It's just absolutely amazing. A $5 trillion company, Brett, $1 billion a day. The second quarter of 2017, they did $1.4 billion. 10 years later, they did $96 billion in one quarter, $1 billion a day. For all the brouhaha about

0: data centers. The AI revolution is full speed ahead. And I'm glad, because this is really, we have to win it. And the economic benefits to America, particularly rural and small towns that are dying, it's a gift. It's a once in a lifetime opportunity for a lot of places out there that need these that need something. So I know a lot of folks pushing back on data centers. They need to learn a lot more about it. The myths about the water usage and some of these other concerns are just overblown compared to what's going to happen, because this is a juggernaut that's going to happen. We should be glad that right now America is in the lead.
1: And that's big news tonight from NVIDIA. Charles, as always, thank you.
0: Thanks a lot.
1: Up next, testimony concludes in the trial of the Massachusetts mother on trial for killing her three children. And then a huge settlement in the social media addiction case. We'll have live reports on both trials.

0: Fox.
1: Breaking tonight, closing arguments will take place tomorrow in the trial of the Massachusetts woman accused of murdering her three children. Prosecutors concluded their presentation today, trying to prove Lindsay Clancy knew what she was doing. Clancy's legal team insists she was suffering from postpartum psychosis. Correspondent Molly Lyon is in Plymouth, Massachusetts tonight with the latest. Good evening, Molly.
2: Good evening, Brett. After weeks of testimony, evidence, and dueling experts, closing arguments are slated for tomorrow in the murder trial of Lindsay Clancy, with a final witness returning to the stand today, driving home the prosecution's case.
3: Doctor, did you form an opinion to a reasonable degree of medical certainty as to whether Lindsay Clancy on January 24th, 2023, when she strangled her children, was criminally responsible?
4: Yes.
3: And what is that opinion?
4: Yes. It is my opinion within a reasonable degree of medical certainty that Ms. Clancy was criminally responsible.
2: Prosecutors say the Massachusetts mother acted rationally and intentionally, planning and executing the murder of her three children inside the family's Duxbury home. Dr. Gregory Sadoff, a forensic psychologist with the FBI's Behavioral Analysis Unit, interviewed Clancy via Zoom earlier this year and reviewed extensive medical records.
4: My opinion is that she did have the capacity to appreciate right from wrong.
5: Then, just for the student safety.
2: The defense says the Massachusetts mother should not be held criminally responsible for the killings, that she was misdiagnosed, overmedicated, and suffering from postpartum psychosis. Reddington questioned Dr. Sadoff's qualifications.
6: Now, in all of your experience, sir, have you ever treated a woman suffering from postpartum psychosis?
4: Yes.
6: When?
4: In the late 1980s and also during the 1990s.
2: The defense claims Clancy was obeying a male voice, suddenly commanding murder and suicide after Clancy sent her then husband out to run errands. But prosecutors say Clancy acted swiftly, with pre-planning, methodically committing the murders. Now, the question of criminal responsibility will soon be one for the jury to discuss. Deliberations are set to begin after closings and jury instructions tomorrow. Brett?
1: Okay, Molly, we'll follow it all. Thank you. Meta is agreeing to pay $17 billion and add child safety measures to Facebook and Instagram to settle a landmark trial over social media addiction. The agreement addresses claims filed by dozens of states, but it is not the end of the larger legal battle the company is facing. Senior correspondent Claudia Cowan has details tonight from Oakland, California.
7: This is a major moment to clean up an industry that has been hurting our kids.
8: A landmark trial ends with a bombshell settlement. Meta will pay nearly $17 billion to a coalition of 29 states that sued the tech giant.
7: It will force transformative changes necessary to protect our children. And importantly, these changes will be made within months.
8: Meta does not admit wrongdoing in the settlement, but will now change how Facebook and Instagram operate for teens and make stronger efforts to flag and remove users under 13 years old.
9: The framework we've negotiated will empower parents to easily manage their children's access to our platforms.
8: Those specifics include better age verification, usage limits, data collection limitations, nighttime access restrictions, school modes, required breaks in usage, drawing praise from anguished parents who've demanded these changes for years.
10: We're excited that we're starting to see some movement and other people are recognizing what we've been advocating for a long time now.
8: While this is the largest legal big tech settlement in U.S. history, 17 billion

0: $1 billion is just a fraction of Meta's annual revenues and far less than the $1 trillion some thought could be at stake.
1: Meta is a major player, and this is an incredible result. But there's others that need to follow suit.
0: Meta now calling on TikTok and YouTube to impose similar restrictions for teens. Meantime, the private legal team leading the lawsuits against Meta in California says while this settlement is a step in the right direction, it doesn't compensate families or resolve their claims. And they're still moving ahead with bellwether trials against Meta this fall. Brett.
2: Thanks, Claudia. Let's take a closer look at the Meta settlement and what comes next. Joining us tonight, George Washington University law professor Jonathan Turley, who is a Fox News contributor. Jonathan, thanks for being here. What's your overall take on this settlement and what it means?
3: Well, it's obviously a seismic settlement. It's one of the great sort of mass tort, mass liability cases in history. But it's also a very good deal for Meta. At first, people look at this price tag and they're really shocked. You know, that's $17 billion is a lot of money. But Meta is a lot of company, and they can handle this type of hit. They were looking at over $1 trillion being sought. So for Meta, it's a manageable and, frankly, a good deal. Now, what it is for plaintiff's attorneys is a virtual dinner gong. I mean, there are thousands of these cases. There's going to be more of them as they pursue these other companies, as well as possible Meta in private lawsuits.
2: Yeah. And to your point, Meta, the financial report from 2025, the revenue was $200.97 billion, the net income $60.46 billion. Here's Meta's chief legal officer on the settlement.
4: Our new time limit commitments, night mode features, and usage limits during school hours set the right path forward for our whole industry. As a parent, I'm proud both of the work Meta has done to protect kids historically and of this new groundbreaking agreement.
2: So we'll put up some of the things they're required to do and implement on the screen, but your thoughts about that actually getting done under this settlement?
3: Well, I think it's going to get done. I think the company was already moving towards some of these changes. Even if they were to prevail in litigation, they would likely face these changes through legislation. The company had some good legal arguments to make. I mean, I was very skeptical about aspects of this case. You know, the difference between a very popular product and an addictive product can be rather hard to discern. And how they were going to draw that line remains something of a mystery for some of us. So Meta had attorneys, I think, that were willing to go forward, but this is a deal that they couldn't pass up. And these changes, I think, will be implemented. But the fact is, these fixes might not fix the problem. You know, this is a ubiquitous technology that is quite popular with adults and children. These changes will help parents. But the parents will remain the primary regulatory agency here. They will have to control their children because these are tech-savvy kids, and having nighttime controls and blackout controls are only as good as they are in keeping these kids out. What we have seen is that these kids are quite nimble and quite talented in evading these types of things.
2: Yeah, very quickly, Jonathan, do you think other companies are looking at this settlement saying we better head down that road?
3: Yeah, we saw this in the opioid litigation where the settlement of some companies early on really triggered a cascading failure where settlements came out. They can make much of this money back in the market in stock improvements. If this is an addictive product, it just means it's a lot like tobacco and you can pass the cost on. So I don't think Meta is going to be hurting here.
2: All right. Jonathan, as always, thank you.
3: Thank you, Brett.
2: Up next, a major security breach at some of the highest levels of the federal government will tell you which country is behind it all. As we go to break, actor Tim Curry has died. Curry was known for his roles in the Rocky Horror Picture Show and Home Alone 2. He also earned Tony nominations for Spamalot, My Favorite Year, and Amadeus. Curry suffered a stroke in 2012 that put him in a wheelchair. His longtime manager says Curry died today at his Los Angeles home. Tim Curry was 80 years old.
5: News I'm Tom Graham. President Trump increasing the amount of imported beef allowed into the U.S. without extra tariffs.
6: As much as 300,000 pounds of ground beef can be imported over the next 90 days in an effort to boost supply and bring down prices. The proclamation signed by President Trump also encourages beef to be sold at a discounted price.
5: Fox's Jared Halpern. Closing arguments will be held tomorrow in the murder trial of Lindsay Clancy. She's the Massachusetts mother accused of killing her three young children. The defense arguing Clancy suffered from postpartum psychosis and therefore is not criminally responsible. The prosecution, though, says otherwise.
7: Prosecutors say the Massachusetts mother acted rationally and intentionally, planning and executing the murder of her three children inside the family's Duxbury home.
5: Fox's Molly Lyon outside the Plymouth courthouse. 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
1: Tonight we're learning that country music icon Dolly Parton was fighting cancer at the time of her death. The city of Nashville is remembering her with signs on Broadway, honoring her life and her lyrics. There were tributes and memorials made at her home in Brentwood and at the Dollywood theme park in Pigeon Forge, Tennessee. Even the royal family honoring Parton at Buckingham Palace today.

0: The Justice Department says it has disrupted a Chinese hacking operation responsible for break-ins at several government entities, including the U.S. Senate, the Federal Reserve, and the Justice Department itself. Chief Washington correspondent Mike Emanuel has details.
1: They're going to reload and try to come at us again.
2: The Justice Department is on alert after uncovering and derailing a major Chinese cyber espionage network.
1: This is state-sponsored, and this is a major national security issue for the United States.
2: Hackers linked to Chinese military and intelligence services reportedly using a private company to mask their cyber secret activities. Among the targets, the Departments of Energy, Justice, Health and Human Services, along with the National Institutes of Health, NASA, Federal Reserve, and U.S. Senate, plus American military networks, hospitals, and power companies.
1: This is something that we have talked about with our counterparts in China for many, many years. And they know that we know that it's happening and it has to stop.
2: The U.S. government has seized three internet domains affiliated with the Chinese company allegedly used as a cyber spying portal. No reaction yet from the Chinese government, which routinely denies U.S.-focused hacking claims. But American cybersecurity companies are warning this latest Chinese-based intrusion puts the country in danger of a major artificial intelligence-driven hack that could potentially disrupt public and private supply chain sectors, banks, utilities like the water supply, and oil production industries.
3: Industrial espionage is still the biggest thing because of the financial gain, right? I mean, and or just espionage in general. So, you know, to me, our biggest adversaries are going to be the other superpowers in the world like China, Russia.
2: The concern: foreign cyber criminals are reportedly using Chinese AI models that lack the same safeguards as American models. Trump administration officials met earlier this month with industry leaders to finalize a framework for vetting cybersecurity risks of advanced artificial intelligence models. Brett?
0: Big story. Mike, thank you. Up next, the panel with reaction to that cyber campaign by the Chinese, President Trump's foreign policy agenda, and the midterm elections, a look ahead. First, here's what some of our Fox affiliates around this country are covering tonight. Fox 4 in Dallas, as crews work to contain a rapidly growing wildfire west of Fort Worth. The blaze has burned 80,000 acres, is just 12% contained tonight. Fox 5 in Las Vegas, as U.S. Marshals arrest a man wanted for allegedly terrorizing residents and visitors in Philadelphia while wearing a mask. Marshals say 27-year-old Zimer Hughes flew from Trenton to Orlando before landing in Las Vegas. They say he's been living in Las Vegas since February. And this is a live look at New York. One of the big stories there from Fox 5, our affiliate, as you look at the Statue of Liberty, the National Football League is ending its Pro Bowl game. The league is announcing a greater emphasis on selection of the 88 players and what it calls enhanced roster reveal, lasting player recognition, and in-person celebration. Popularity of the Pro Bowl game has waned in recent years. That's tonight's live look outside the Beltway from Special Report. We'll be right back.

0: Fox True Crime Minute.
1: They were trying to infiltrate not only some of our key infrastructure, but hospital systems and healthcare centers. And this is something that's been happening for many years. The work that we did over the past several months, bringing this to a stop, is something that the FBI and our great prosecutors in California have worked very hard on. And they're going to reload and try to come at us again. And so this is a fight that we're going to continue to have.
2: The Attorney General there talking about the story Mike Emanuel just presented, and the details are pretty big. The DOJ press release, Justice Department, FBI seized platforms operated and used by China's state-sponsored hackers to target U.S. critical infrastructure. Among the victims of computer intrusion activity, NASA, Federal Reserve, Department of Energy, Department of Justice, Department of Health and Human Services, National Institutes of Health, and the U.S. Senate. This comes just weeks before the Chinese president is set to meet President Trump in Washington. President Xi is coming. Let's bring in our panel. Fox News contributor Ben Domenech, host of the Big Ben podcast. Annie Linsky, White House reporter for The Wall Street Journal, and Fox News senior political analyst Juan Williams. Annie, you know, ahead of this trip, there are a lot of things that China's doing that raise questions, but this is really in your face.
3: Yeah, Brett, that's right. And of course, the Chinese have been doing this for a while, we learned from the Attorney General. But I think what's significant here is that the Attorney General made this announcement. The Department of Justice gave out quite a bit of detail. And then you have the Attorney General going on TV to talk about it. And that means the White House is sending a very clear signal to the Chinese as they are preparing to come to the U.S. and saying, we're going to call you out for this. And you can expect it to be on the agenda when President Trump meets with Xi.
2: Ben.
4: Yeah, I think that it's an indication that this is something that they were aware of for a while, had been working on, as Todd Blanche said, for months. But they wanted to put it out now, I think, for that particularly timing reason, as Annie said. This has to be something where the president talks about it with Xi in the upcoming meeting. And it's something that I think, you know, has been going on for a long time in a way that is a lot more aggressive than Americans have been paying attention to, especially when it comes to their attempted penetration of key committees on Capitol Hill that deal with intelligence information all the time. That's something that should be of concern to everyone. And I think, you know, we deserve to know more, particularly about what they were able to get.
2: You know, there are a lot of bad actors in the world, Juan, and there's a lot of things that are happening behind the scenes that we don't have the full picture on. One of them, the CIA director's secretive visit to Moscow, is stirring mystery. U.S. officials had not announced Radcliffe's trip, but publicly available flight tracking data captured the movement of U.S. government transport plane from Joint Base Andrews to the Russian capital. It was not immediately clear what the trip's purpose was. There's been some reporting that it was a warning to Russia not to expand attacks against NATO countries. The White House kind of pushed back on that, but didn't get into detail today, Juan. Clearly something was a message there to the other intelligence service on the Russian side.
5: Yeah, and so the question in the ear, given the White House pushback, is exactly what was the meeting about? There are indications coming from the Russians that it was just a meeting of top intelligence officials to see where they could coordinate, share information, some limited effort. But I would have thought that it was about Ukraine, or secondly, about Russia's continued support for Iran. And this is all part, you know, in a way, of the same story that we're just discussing with the Chinese hacking. Look, there's an invisible war taking place right now as we speak. And that war is not only China hacking at U.S. Government agencies, but hacking in terms of, you know, news, information, banking, and beyond. And the second part of that would be Russia acting as a Chinese ally, or China acting as a Russian ally, not only in Ukraine, but again in Iran, helping with intelligence and helping to defeat the U.S. economic sanctions that are being imposed, hopefully to try to end the war. But how do you end it if China is, in fact, giving Iran a back door, and so is Russia?
2: Yeah, there's a lot of questions here, Annie, and it is obviously in the backdrop of the midterm elections in November, less than fewer than 70 days. The president's foreign policy handling, his job approval on the Iran situation, on U.S. foreign policy overall, is underwater, and this is part of the problem, the Iran war and how it sits. However, if you look at last night's runoff elections in South Carolina, Darlene Graham pulls off this win with the backing of President Trump. The Oklahoma governor candidate that the president endorsed, Mazie, pulls out the win in Oklahoma. If you look at the endorsement tracker, the numbers for the president's endorsements, the U.S. Senate's at 100%. The U.S. House, he's missed four. It's at 98%. Governor, he's a little bit down at 76, but a total of endorsements at 97%. Point being, the numbers show that he is still very strong in the Republican Party. And even though approval numbers, is this election going to be a referendum on President Trump?
3: Yeah, I mean, I would say two things about that. The first thing is, particularly with the South Carolina primary and with Ms. Graham, every single time the chattering class in Washington starts to say, "Oh, Donald Trump is losing his grip on the party," and you know, I'm going to just say, Brett, I have been part of that. Every time that happens,
2: that's a good self, you know, like realization. Thank you for that. I feel like a confessional.
3: Yes.
2: Okay, go ahead.
3: But every time that happens, he so far has proven us wrong. So there's that. And, you know, I will just leave it there.
2: Okay, Ben.
4: Well, look, I think the president's dominance over the party is unquestionable, but I also think that going into this election, I think he's very frustrated with the fact that House Republicans and Senate Republicans seem very bad at making the case for themselves. There's so much infighting going on between them, between the White House, over different agenda priorities, et cetera, and that really has dominated the conversation here in Washington. They need a reset in the coming weeks in this RNC in Dallas where they actually come together and have a message going into the fall, or else we're going to see history prevail, I think, for a lot of these people because, you know, the winds are against them. They see the kind of numbers that they've got when it comes to their popularity. People are going to come out and vote hard, I think, against, you know, the kind of things that they view as Washington intransigence to get the president's agenda done. And so they need to come together in order to have a hope in the fall.
2: Well, they're going to have this midterm convention in Dallas, Juan, and we'll be there on the 9th and 10th. The vice president's going to speak the first night. The president will speak on the second night. And, you know, it'll be about President Trump.
5: Right.
2: He's going to spend a lot of money.
5: Well, Trump proved golden last night. I think the problem for President Trump is nationally, you know, in this term, we've seen, like, I think it's like a 12% decline in terms of his popularity among Republicans, but it's still close to 80%. And the big issue is Trump's not on the ballot, and what will turn out be among Republicans?
2: That's the big question. Panel, thanks. Finally, tonight, a special report salute.
6: He's been in there a little bit. He's got some burns on his feet.
2: Hillsborough County, Florida, animal control officers and police rescue a dog from a storm drain using net, a towel, and a leash. Crews pulled the dog to safety Monday. Officials believe she may have been trapped there in that drain for some time. Depending on her recovery, the dog could be made available for adoption or transferred to a rescue group. It is National Dog Day, after all. Tomorrow on Special Report, how the White House is turning the private sector to defend America's water supply. We'll do it fair, balanced, and still unafraid. The Ingram Angle is now.
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8: He was the theological force behind Charlie Kirk. Dr. Frank Turek says a few years back, the Turning Point USA founder was full of passion for the truth, so he reached out to the author and speaker after watching many of his videos on his website, crossexamine.org.
9: And he wanted to get better at answering questions related to Christianity and cultural issues, so that's why he contacted me. 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
12: Would you give your blood to a robot? Getting lab work done often means sitting in an uncomfortable chair, getting your arm squeezed by a tourniquet. As a technician stabs a vein with a needle, attaches a vacuum-sealed tube, and takes samples of your blood. That tech is actually called a phlebotomist, and there's a shortage of them in the U.S. Now the Food and Drug Administration is authorizing the use of a robot which can do the same work. It's called Aleta. It's a machine with a robotic arm outfitted with the needle, tourniquet, and collection tubes, and it can take your blood using ultrasound probes to identify and locate a patient's usable vein. The FDA says a real human phlebotomist must supervise it, but can supervise up to three working devices at once. The agency also says authorization came following trials in which Aleta machines demonstrated both success and safety. With Fox on Tech, I'm Evan Brown, Fox News.
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14: A bombshell settlement. I'm Lisa Lucera, Fox News. The parent company of Facebook and Instagram agrees to pay up to $18 billion after multiple states file claims the sites are addictive to teens.
15: Meta does not admit wrongdoing in the settlement, but will now change how Facebook and Instagram operate for teens and make stronger efforts to flag and remove users under 13 years old. Those specifics include better age verification, usage limits, data collection limitations, nighttime access restrictions, school modes, required breaks in usage, drawing praise from anguished parents who've demanded these changes for years.
14: Fox's Claudia Cowan in Oakland, California. A judge has suspended criminal charges against an ex-Marine arrested at President Trump's Los Angeles area golf course with ammunition and a gun in his vehicle. The judge sending Janine John Tail to a mental health court in Hollywood based on statements he made in a pretrial evaluation indicating he was not mentally fit to stand trial. In the evaluation, Tail insisted he had been a State Department official for 14 years. A trial date of June 5th, 2028 set for accused 9/11 mastermind Khalid Sheikh Mohammed and three others.
16: Prosecutors had asked for a trial date in January of 2027, but the judge, writing, "A realistic trial date must account for the hearing and resolution, a pretrial evidentiary, and compliance motions." Mohammed, who was arrested in Pakistan in 2003, has been held at the U.S. military base in Guantanamo Bay.
14: Fox's Christian Goodwin. In 2024, Mohammed and several co-defendants agreed to plead guilty under a deal where they would serve life in prison instead of facing the possibility of the death penalty. But that deal was withdrawn to allow victims' families the opportunity to see trials play out. At least 160 killed, hundreds missing after flash floods in Nepal and China. America's listening to...

guilty under a deal where they would serve life in prison instead of facing the possibility of the death penalty. But that deal was withdrawn to allow victims' families the opportunity to see trials play out. At least 160 killed, hundreds missing after flash floods in Nepal and China. America's listening to...

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1: A trial of a Florida teenager accused in the killing of his stepsister aboard a cruise ship is delayed.
2: Court filings in the U.S. Southern District of Florida say the trial of a 16-year-old boy accused of both raping and murdering his stepsister aboard the Carnival Horizon cruise ship will now be delayed further until November 2nd. It had been slated to begin on September 8th. His public defenders wanted more time for their investigation. The stepsister's body was discovered stuffed under a bed covered with life vests in a cabin aboard ship in November of last year. The teen, being identified only by his initials of TH, is being tried in federal court due to the alleged crime occurring at sea. In Miami, Eben Brown, Fox News.
1: A federal judge has refused to order Texas to extradite an ICE officer charged with shooting a man during an immigration crackdown in Minneapolis. Christian Castro is charged in Minnesota with assault and falsely reporting a crime in the January 14th shooting of 24-year-old Julio Cesar Sosa Salis. The federal government targeting an overseas tech network accused of helping extremists hide in plain sight.
3: The state and Treasury Department's designating Autisti Inventati, or AI Collective, as a specially designated global terrorist, saying that this group provides digital infrastructure to violent Antifa cells and other far-left groups. So according to the department, services include encrypted chats and email, web hosting, secure video conferencing and streaming, which allow other groups to remain anonymous beyond the reach of the law. The department says the collective provided services to groups who carried out attacks on rail systems in European countries, and here at home, groups that have carried out attacks on ICE or at a law enforcement training center in Atlanta, Georgia, for example. The Italy-based group says it started 20 years ago to provide internet support for social movements.
1: Fox's Alex Hogan in Washington. I'm Lee Silasera. This is Fox News.
4: 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I'm Laura Ingram. 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

0: Carnival Horizon cruise ship will now be delayed further until November 2nd. It had been slated to begin on September 8th. His public defenders wanted more time for their investigation. The stepsister's body was discovered stuffed under a bed covered with life vests in a cabin aboard ship in November of last year. The teen, being identified only by his initials of TH, is being tried in federal court due to the alleged crime occurring at sea. In Miami, Eben Brown, Fox News.
1: A federal judge has refused to order Texas to extradite an ICE officer charged with shooting a man during an immigration crackdown in Minneapolis. Christian Castro is charged in Minnesota with assault and falsely reporting a crime in the January 14th shooting of 24-year-old Julio Cesar Sosa Salis. The federal government targeting an overseas tech network accused of helping extremists hide in plain sight.
2: The state and Treasury Department's designating Autisti Inventati, or AI Collective, as a specially designated global terrorist, saying that this group provides digital infrastructure to violent Antifa cells and other far-left groups. So according to the department, services include encrypted chats and email, web hosting, secure video conferencing and streaming, which allow other groups to remain anonymous beyond the reach of the law. The department says the collective provided services to groups who carried out attacks on rail systems in European countries, and here at home, groups that have carried out attacks on ICE or at a law enforcement training center in Atlanta, Georgia, for example. The Italy-based group says it started 20 years ago to provide internet support for social movements.
1: Fox's Alex Hogan in Washington. I'm Lisa Lacera. This is Fox News.
3: Good evening, everyone. I'm Laura Ingraham. This is the Ingraham Angle from Washington Tonight. As always, thank you for joining us. They're going to rob you blind. That's the focus of tonight's angle. Well, on the angle last night, Ned Ryan said something that kicked up a fuss in Republican campaign world.
4: We're 10 weeks out from today from the midterms. I think Republicans are kind of whistling past the graveyard on some of these Senate seats that they thought were safe, whether it's South Carolina, whether it's Alaska, whether it's Iowa, whether it's Nebraska, Ohio. We got to kick it into gear over these next 10 weeks, or we're looking at not only losing the House, but losing the Senate as well.
3: Well, I think he's on to something. Not to be overly pessimistic or believe all the polls, we're not. And I know it's been a long primary season, but Republican candidates have been pretty slow and not all that effective in taking on the Democrats and their tilt towards socialism. In response, well-paid consultants, and they're making a lot of money, argue that media buys for online, radio, and TV advertising are best placed after Labor Day. That's the conventional wisdom. Plus, they say that the first ever GOP midterm convention coming up in just a few weeks will be a major catalyst for base voter turnout. We hope so. Of course, Reuters and other media outlets are already covering the convention as, quote, a rescue mission. Nice. So Republicans should just ignore all that noise. It's a coordinated effort to demoralize the base, but it is best to focus on what we know. And one thing we know is that Donald Trump is still the best campaigner alive, and he's promising to hit the trail big time in the fall. Many, yours included, were a little worried that Darlene Graham could lose that primary in South Carolina, but after Trump headlined a rally last Friday and went all out, she won. Of course, the general election is a different animal. The left is energized. We know that. Preserving the House and the Senate for the GOP and the majorities will require a brutally effective and creatively produced series of attacks against the Democrats' soft shoe with socialism. Now, at a time when there is great economic anxiety, I'm stunned at how little I've heard about the most effective argument that can be made against adopting socialist-style policy. So what is this argument? That a socialist-run or even a socialist-influenced government will rob you blind. To push through their programs like Medicare for All, Child Care for All, mass immigration amnesty, free college, they're not going to just be coming after Elon Musk and Jeff Bezos-style wealth. They're coming for your paycheck, too. Now, AOC gave away the game a little bit 7 years ago before she had a lot of media coaching.
5: There's an element where, yeah, people are going to have to start paying their fair share in taxes.
6: Do you have a specific on the tax rate?
5: You know, you look at our tax rates back in the 60s, and when you have a progressive tax rate system, your tax rate, you know, let's say from zero to $75,000 may be 10% or 15%, et cetera.

0: But once you get to like the tippy tops on your 10 millionth dollar, sometimes you see tax rates as high as 60 or 70%.
1: Well, notice she left out what happens to taxpayers making annual salaries of $75,000 and up. What's their rate? Answer, it's going up, up, up. Well, there's the rub. Keep in mind that the countries that socialists love to model us after.
2: If you look at countries around the world, look at countries in Scandinavia, Finland, Sweden, Denmark, what do they have? Everybody in those countries has health care as a human right.
0: Medicare for all would save the American people a very large amount of money. And what we see as well is that these systems are not just pie in the sky. The United Kingdom has a form of single payer health care. Canada, France, Germany.
1: Canada! I love hearing Canada mentioned. I've been seeing what's happening in Canada. This is before the tariff fight. Now, what's the highest tax rates in some of their favorite countries? We'll check it out. Denmark, 60.5%. France, 55.4%. Sweden's 52.3%. Look, the bottom line is, if AOC had her way, the government will be taking more of your money, and in return, they're going to give you fewer choices. The government will decide which healthcare procedure you're going to get. Private insurance will be illegal, or you're going to have to pay a massive penalty to actually keep your policy. And that's another tax. You'll be paying more for benefits for illegal aliens, too, including college for illegal aliens, because there will be more illegals, millions and millions more flooding across the border. And also remember, millions more foreigners will be imported as well. They love replacing you with foreign individuals. And what would the total cost of the socialist wish list actually be? Well, of course, it will be in the trillions. And I'm not talking a few trillions. The minimum cost over a decade of nine of their top policies would be about $71 trillion. That's the minimum, according to our next guest. He said it would place the U.S. government spending alongside that of Soviet-style communism. Look how well that worked out. He's going to join us in a few moments, by the way. Now, a few of the socialists do admit that higher taxes will be coming.
3: The government is providing your insurance card. And you have the same insurance card from the time you're born till the time you die. And through that, it will mean that taxes will be levied on families.
1: Yeah, of course. Now, others do their best to dodge the simple questions.
4: Somebody making 100 grand a year, how much of every dollar should they be able to keep?
5: I think that the tax rate on most middle-class Americans and
4: Oliver,
5: Sean,
4: give me a number.
5: It's not that
4: how
5: easy.
4: Much out of every dollar should they be able
5: well
4: to keep?
5: I want to see a return on our taxpayer investment. We pay
4: give
5: into
4: us
5: Medicare,
4: a
5: yet
4: number.
5: We don't get to,
4: every
5: it's
4: dollar
5: not that
4: should
5: easy.
4: They
5: it's
4: keep?
5: Not that simple.
1: Yeah, they won't talk numbers, will they? No wonder he lost to Jared Moskowitz, by the way. Now, the truth is, the socialists know. They know that there aren't enough millionaires or billionaires to tax to get the money they need. They're just not. Like, for instance, what if the government just decided to confiscate 100% of the net worth of all of America's billionaires? Well, we did the math. The group Americans for Tax Fairness helps. They say there are 977 billionaires. And as of last June, their combined net worth was $9.24 trillion. That's obviously gone up a little bit. Our national debt just surpassed $40 trillion. And last year, our federal spending in total for 1 year was about $6.3 trillion. In other words, they can't just tax the super rich. They're taxing you. A couple with a joint income of $150,000 is going to see their taxes go way up. A single, maybe recent college grad making $85,000 a year is going to be paying more. And beneath it all is the arrogant view, and it is arrogant, that the government can run by the likes of AOC with the help of left-wing senators and congressmen, that kind of government knows how to spend your money better than you do. How are the big projects working out in the state run by a supermajority of Democrats and Governor Gavin Newsom?
6: Now we're going to see the fruits of years and years of hard work take shape. This is the phase everybody's been waiting for. This is the phase, it's the proof point. Can't believe what you can't see? Well, you're about to see a lot.
1: The high-speed rail to nowhere. Yeah, right. The truth? It's years late and billions over budget. California still has not laid a track for its high-speed rail. Now it's time to derail socialism before it derails us. And that's the angle. Here to react is Mark Meadows, former White House Chief of Staff, and Adam Michel, Cato Institute Director of Tax Policy Studies. Adam, now you did that deep dive into what these proposals would actually cost. Now, it was a big spread that you came up with, and it was, I mean, that's like startling. It's from $71 trillion over a decade all the way to $200 trillion. Now, how did you come up with those numbers?
7: That's right. The DSA platform is long on promises and short on details. So I went and found proposals that were on the high and the low end of things like free health care, free housing, reparations, the Green New Deal, large infrastructure investments, added them all up and came up with a number somewhere between $70 trillion and over $200 trillion over the next 10 years of new spending. That would put the United States at a level of spending that's either comparable to France and Finland on the low end, or 92% of GDP, which no comparable country spends. This is an astronomical program. And and even at that low end, the DSA says their agenda means no one will have a bill. But people in France and Finland still get bills. And so I think that low bound estimate is quite close to the floor as far as what the DSA is proposing.
1: Yeah. Well, Mark, of course, what AOC, et cetera, would say, and company would say, is that, oh, but you're getting all this free stuff. So the cost of your monthly bills are going to go down. You're going to get health care covered, college covered, child care covered, the reparations for anyone who can prove that they deserve reparations. So you're getting all this free money in, Mark. So they're only going to tax Elon Musk and, you know, Mark Zuckerberg.
8: Well, you and I both know that that's not the case. And the other part of that is that we have the last decade to look at, Laura. They said that health care was going to be cheaper. It's not. They said that actually higher education was going to be cheaper, and it's not. Each time the government gets involved, and let's be clear, that's what these Democrat socialists want. They want big government to make decisions because you said it best. They think they can spend your money, the taxpayers' money, better than the people that are actually earning it. And sadly, it is very, very troubling to see the path that we're on. And it's not just about changing a red shirt for a blue shirt. This is about changing who we are as a country. And it's time that we say enough is enough.
1: Adam, do you agree that this has been an underutilized attack against the Democrat socialists? And I know, again, the conventional wisdom is that, you know, wait until after Labor Day. I disagree with the conventional wisdom. I think you have to hammer them every single day until November. Cannot wait. These consultants drive me nuts, okay? They fly around in private jets. They collect a huge amount of money. And I think they're lying to these Republican candidates. This is going to be a brutal cycle. Republicans might pull it out. We all hope they do. But they have got to hammer that they're coming for your money, your gas-powered car, your air conditioner, everything you love, your private health insurance, and they're going to take it from you. Period. End of story. I'm sorry I'm getting mad, but I mean, why am I mean, I guess I should be a consultant or something. I don't know. Go ahead, Adam.
7: And your taxes are going to go up quite significantly. If your just average taxpayer moves from the United States to your average European country, you're going to pay something like $12,000 more in taxes. And the DSA agenda is a whole lot more than that. If they can't pay for it with just tax increases on the rich. This requires broad-based taxes on everyone. And that's the way every other large social welfare state across Europe pays for it. They have 20%.
1: And they're all failing.

0: is enough.
1: Adam, do you agree that this has been an underutilized attack against the Democrat socialists? And I know, again, the conventional wisdom is that, you know, wait until after Labor Day. I disagree with the conventional wisdom. I think you have to hammer them every single day until November. Cannot wait. These consultants drive me nuts, okay? They fly around in private jets. They collect a huge amount of money. And I think they're lying to these Republican candidates. This is going to be a brutal cycle. Republicans might pull it out. We all hope they do. But they have got to hammer that they're coming for your money, your gas-powered car, your air conditioner, everything you love, your private health insurance, and they're going to take it from you. Period. End of story. I'm sorry I'm getting mad, but I mean, why am I guess I should be a consultant or something. I don't know. Go ahead, Adam.
2: And your taxes are going to go up quite significantly. If your just average taxpayer moves from the United States to your average European country, you're going to pay something like $12,000 more in taxes. And the DSA agenda is a whole lot more than that. If you they can't pay for it with just tax increases on the rich. This requires broad-based taxes on everyone. And that's the way every other large social welfare state across Europe pays for it. They have 20% value-added taxes, which is like a sales tax. They have higher income taxes. The list goes on.
1: And then
2: on.
1: The wealth tax. And you did this in your piece. They got the wealth tax, you got the value-added tax, you got the high-income tax. Mark, Jesse Waters really pressed El-Sayed on this issue of reparations, since Adam mentioned it. I want to play what he said. Watch.
3: We need to have an honest conversation about the incredible debt that was put upon black folks as a function of slavery that we have yet to pay. And I just think that's fair. Like, if people are enslaved and forced into servitude, and then we don't actually have a conversation about all that was owed, that our own country agreed was owed, that shouldn't be a crazy thing.
1: Mark, like 28 trillion, according to Adams Cato.
0: Well, I mean, and candidly, we can all say that slavery was an awful thing, but yet most of the people that are American citizens today really have slavery as something in the very distant past. And yet, when you look at $28 trillion in terms of making actually helping them out of that situation, it would bankrupt the country. And you're right, there's not enough people that you could actually tax, millionaires and billionaires, to actually pay for all their wish list that they have. It is time that we say enough is enough. We're running out of other people's money. We're already $40 trillion in debt in terms of our national debt. It is time that we have some fiscal sanity. And quite frankly, these big government liberals are not going to put a check. They will put a blank check in front of the American people.
1: Well, look at what they did to Doge. They came after Elon Musk with everything they had. He wanted to make the government more efficient. He found ways to save money. They fought him every step of the way. Adam, just very quickly, do you agree that this is an effective argument? Either they're going to raise your taxes, your cost of living is going up, and they're taking away your choices. Yes or no?
2: Yes, your taxes are going up and your choices will go down. You'll get fewer products, goods and services at a much higher cost with the government in between you and the provider.
1: Yeah. Well, if you love scarcity and misery, definitely vote for the Democrat Socialists. I'll put it in a more succinct way. Mark, Adam, great to see both of you. Thank you. And up next, Mamdani's government-run grocery store scam headed to court as New York business owners fight back.

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1: Is New York City Mayor Zohra Mamdani trying to drive mom-and-pop grocery stores and bodegas out of business? Because that's what will happen if his plans for government-run grocery stores actually goes through. The mayor is blowing $70 million in taxpayer money to fund five state-run stores, promising 30% discounts on basic staples. But local small business owners aren't taking this Soviet-style scheme sitting down. They're slapping City Hall with a pair of lawsuits to shut it down before it crushes them.
2: It is, in fact, very difficult to go up against a city-owned grocery store. So we are asking the mayor to please work with us and not against us.
3: This assault on free enterprise that the mayor is planning, it's like adding assault to injury. I have been paying taxes diligently in my businesses to have the city turn around and weaponize our own tax dollars against us. We're not afraid of competition, Mr. Mayor. We're not afraid of competition. We're afraid of unfair competition.
1: This is why you want Trump to go into this in New York and just appeal to those mostly immigrant small business owners. They should all be voting Republican because otherwise they're going to get buried. So this is essentially a state-sponsored hit on small businesses across the board. Here to react is Frank Garcia, chairman of the Multicultural Business Coalition, the group leading the lawsuits. Frank, how do smaller grocery stores, bodegas as they're called, compete with a taxpayer-subsidized store selling the same staples at a 30% discount?
4: They cannot, because the other store will not pay rent. They're not paying insurance. They're not paying taxes. So four or five operators will make millions. And then the small businesses that my grandfather started across the street where we did this bodega. My grandfather was one of the first Puerto Rican bodegas in that area. And for them to do this and hurt the businesses, we're not going to allow it. That's why we put the lawsuit.
1: Now, Mamdani responded to these lawsuits with this.
5: I continue to be fully confident in both the legality and the importance of our initiative. We're also talking about delivering five city-run grocery stores in a city of 8.5 million people that has more than 1,000 grocery stores.
1: So, Frank, he's trying to make it seem like it's not a big deal. It's only five stores. So what is it? Is it actually impactful at five stores? And so not a threat? I mean, if he's saying it doesn't really matter, why do it at all? It doesn't make any sense. So the plan has to be for, dozens and dozens and dozens more.
4: This is how a socialist government starts. They start saying five, and then they do more and more. They're promising 30% cheaper, but in the banks of small businesses that work so hard, immigrant businesses. So we're asking Trump to help us do a grocery summit to bring down the cost. If you really want to bring down the cost, we created a buying group to bring down the cost 40%. But he doesn't want to hear it. At least corporate America, Targets and the Walmarts and big, willing to work with us. Our mayor, that a lot of our members voted for, now our members are saying, you know what? We're going to vote for the candidate that the governor, this is going to hurt the governor in New York. That's what I think. And you talk about Republicans and Democrats, a lot of the members are looking at this and say a lot of the community voted for the mayor because he promised a lot of great things, but until it affects our community, and now it is. And we're going to go after him, and we're going to go after all the DSA members

0: They think they're not going to allow this to happen. You're going to go against the mom and pop bodega. My grandfather worked 24 hours in the bodega, not for this to happen. And we're not going to allow it to happen.
1: Frank, are the grocery store owners and those who work at the grocery stores, were they surprised by this move on the part of Mom Donnie?
0: They was. And some of our members that were used as a prop, some of the business organizations that I don't represent, the mayor promised a bunch of things. And then after endorsement, I didn't endorse them. They found out the shock and they were saying, oh, I told you, you shouldn't have endorsed them. So now it's up to me and my 50 ethnic chambers to put the lawsuit be able to stop this. And we're going to stop it. What he did was against the law. You have to do a capability statement. He didn't do it. So legally, it's the arrogance of the socialists. He's arrogant, and he's going to learn the hard way that we're not going to allow this to happen.
1: All right, Frank, they all have to watch the angle, first of all. They'll know that socialism never pays off. It only delivers misery. So tell them to tune in. Frank, I'm going to come see you up there. I want to come hang out at the store, okay?
0: So we'd love to have you there.
1: All right.
0: And with our members.
1: I'll be up in 3 weeks, okay? So I'll see you then.
0: We'll be there. We'll have another press conference in the Hunts Point Market. We hope to have you there.
1: Sounds great. Frank, thanks so much. And still to come, Trump plays hardball on trade. Canada responds with a tariff hissy fit. The media siding with Canada, of course. Trade rep Jamison Greer is here to tell us

0: America is watching.
1: Canada's Prime Minister Mark Carney had a fabulous trade deal with the United States sitting right in front of him, and he decided to blow it up. The emerging deal would have lowered U.S. tariffs on Canadian exports, including on steel, aluminum, and automobiles, while Canada was prepared to drop its retaliatory tariffs on those same products. But instead of doing what's best for Canadians, Carney decided to stick his little chest out and throw a full-fledged tariff temper tantrum.
2: In recent days, the United States proposed new terms that were uneconomic, unfair, and undermined the net benefits. In short, they asked too much and they offered too little. Last spring, I warned that America is trying to break us so they can own us. And I promise that that will never, ever happen. We are keeping that promise.
1: He's the epitome of strength, isn't he? Just looking at him. Now, when the talks collapsed, Trump slapped a 50% tariff on roughly $20 billion worth of Canadian goods, from wine and cement to hockey equipment. And that sent Ontario Premier Doug Ford over the edge.
3: We are under unprovoked attack by President Trump. This is hurting the American people, hurting the auto sector that's cost $110 billion. And it's going to, basically, you're going to see layoffs in the auto sector in the U.S.
1: Of course, the president had already made his feelings about Ford pretty clear, posting on Truth Social, lots of bluster from Doug Ford, who's better known as the less charismatic, intelligent, and overall unimpressive brother of the late, great Rob Ford. Now, Trump's post clearly hit a nerve because Ford's response went totally off the rails.
3: Bring it on, buddy. I'm ready. Bring it on. You know something? I've dealt with guys like you my whole life. And guess what? Y'all become losers because you're a loser. I have a lot of real estate on my so he has a lot of room to kiss my
1: Here to weigh in, U.S. Trade Representative Jamison Greer, who was at the center of these negotiations for the United States that blew up on Friday. Mr. Ambassador, it's great to see you tonight. What exactly, for really understandable for the American people, pushed Canada supposedly over the edge on Friday?
4: So, Laura, thanks for having me on. But that is the key question. On Tuesday evening, we had reached details of the agreement to do exactly what you mentioned. Canada has had the best access to the U.S. market over the past year and a half, even with all the different tariff actions we've taken. And they came to us and they wanted to negotiate a deal. And we said, fine, we're happy to do that. And we offered them an even better deal to reduce their tariffs on steel, aluminum, autos, and lumber to the best in the world. And we believed we had a deal. They went back to Ottawa. They came back the next day. They took issue with how some of it might be implemented. But ultimately, when what seemed like a political decision, they decided to reject this and go in favor of some of the rhetoric you're seeing now.
1: Well, one of the interesting takes on all of this came from like a Chinese state media source essentially saying that Canada launched a Chinese-style counterattack against the United States. It was almost like, I mean, conspiracy theory sounds like a conspiracy theory, but almost sounds like they were consulting with China on how to deal with Trump when perhaps they think Trump is perhaps slightly more vulnerable politically than he was a year ago.
4: Well, Laura, if you just look back at the past year and a half of the Trump presidency, the president has taken strong action against the world. We haven't really singled countries out. We have a global action to protect American jobs, American industry. I have two countries that have retaliated over that time, the People's Republic of China and Canada. And by the way, in a lot of ways, we've settled out with China on key issues. So it's really just Canada. So they are mimicking the kind of things that Canada would do at the same time that they're welcoming Chinese electric vehicles and potential investment in Chinese auto production in Canada.
1: Now, you mean they're mimicking China, what China would do?
4: That's exactly right, yes.
1: The media is going crazy over what they think is unfair treatment of our friends, the Canadians. This is my favorite of all the headlines, I think, from The Guardian, obviously a liberal rag in the UK. But they're warning that this tariff action against Canada and the trade war is going to lead to surging toilet paper prices because of your, I guess your failure, Jamison. Like you could.

0: America is watching.
1: Canada's Prime Minister Mark Carney had a fabulous trade deal with the United States sitting right in front of him, and he decided to blow it up. The emerging deal would have lowered U.S. tariffs on Canadian exports, including on steel, aluminum, and automobiles, while Canada was prepared to drop its retaliatory tariffs on those same products. But instead of doing what's best for Canadians, Carney decided to stick his little chest out and throw a full-fledged tariff temper tantrum.
2: In recent days, the United States proposed new terms that were uneconomic, unfair, and undermined the net benefits. In short, they asked too much and they offered too little. Last spring, I warned that America is trying to break us so they can own us. And I promise that that will never, ever happen. We are keeping that promise.
1: He's the epitome of strength, isn't he? Just looking at him. Now, when the talks collapsed, Trump slapped a 50% tariff on roughly $20 billion worth of Canadian goods, from wine and cement to hockey equipment. And that's then on tariff.

0: Okay, so now everybody can't afford their toilet paper. Is there any truth to that toilet paper headline?
1: Yeah, I mean, I don't. It's pretty silly, right? I mean, the reality is the tariffs that were imposed on Saturday on Canada. We warned Canada 5 weeks ago about this. Everyone knew this could happen. And it only affects about 5% of imports from Canada into the United States. You know, only like 0.2% of American imports overall, only 0.06% of American consumption. So the concept that this could have any kind of meaningful effect on the United States is quite limited. And guess what? If there's something in there that has some negative effect that is brought to the attention of President Trump, he can do what he needs to do. I mean, this is just not going to lead to any economic Armageddon for us.
0: Are toilet paper prices going to go up?
1: I highly doubt that based on this. We make toilet paper in America, right? We make it here.
0: Well, they're very upset with you in the American media because if it's a choice between China and the United States or Canada and the United States, they're never going with the United States with Trump in office. Never. They're always going to go with Canada and China. That's an Ingram Engel rule of thumb. Mr. Ambassador, we can't wait to see what happens next. This is quite dramatic. Thank you very much. And coming up, Trump's preparing the biggest visa cancellation in U.S. history. The tourist visa scammers, they're on notice. Next.
2: News. I'm Tom Rigotti. Closing arguments are scheduled for Thursday in the trial of Lindsay Clancy, the Massachusetts mom who killed her three children. Fox's Molly Line is in Plymouth with more.
3: Prosecutors say the Massachusetts mother acted rationally and intentionally, planning and executing the murder of her three children inside the family's Duxbury home. The defense says the Massachusetts mother should not be held criminally responsible for the killings, that she was misdiagnosed, overmedicated, and suffering from postpartum psychosis.
2: Facebook parent company Meta will pay billions to settle a lawsuit over kids getting addicted to social media.
4: A landmark trial ends with a bombshell settlement. Meta will pay nearly $17 billion to a coalition of 29 states that sued the tech giant. Meta does not admit wrongdoing in the settlement, but will now change how Facebook and Instagram operate for teens.
2: It's Fox's Claudia Cowan. 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

0: This is a fairly sizable settlement. The tech giant Meta agreeing to a landmark settlement, $17 billion, over accusations that it designed Facebook and Instagram to addict children to those platforms. Fox News correspondent Matt Finn is in our West Coast newsroom with all the details. A lot of rich lawyers are celebrating tonight. Those plaintiffs' lawyers make, what do they make, 40% of that settlement?
1: And Meta has agreed, Laura, to pay that $17 billion up to $17 billion to a coalition of 29 states over the next 10 years. And today's 130-page settlement has a long list of changes aimed at improving the mental health of children and teens, including better age verification, data collection limitations, nighttime access restrictions, required breaks in usage, and changes to its algorithmic feed for teens.
2: The framework we've negotiated will empower parents to easily manage their children's access to our platforms. Our new time limit commitments, night mode features, and usage limits during school hours set the right path forward for our whole industry.
1: Meta owns Facebook and Instagram, and it might be worried that the new restrictions will prompt teens to jump to other social media platforms like TikTok and YouTube. And so Meta is calling on its competitors to implement the same framework. But the settlements say Meta will have to pay out less if those platforms make the same changes. Dozens of states' attorney generals successfully argued the tech giant was prioritizing profit over the mental well-being of teens and children. And Fox's Jonathan Turley argues social media is still going to be addictive and Meta may recover its losses.
3: In many ways, for the company, this is still chump change. I mean, this is a company that makes a huge amount of money. And when you reach a settlement like this, we've seen, for example, in the tobacco settlement, that these companies actually don't end up losing money.
1: And the new nighttime blocks for teens will be between midnight and 6 a.m. Laura.
0: Matt, thank you very much. All right, you know what I think of this? I think it's not going to be enough. That's what I think about it. All right, come to America on a tourist visa and then just stay. Stay as long as you want. Nice little immigration system.

0: we've been running. It's the same scam that some of the 9/11 hijackers exploited 25 years ago.
1: Nawaf al-Hazmi overstayed his term of admission by 9 months. Sukami overstayed his term of admission by 4 months. None of these violations were detected or acted upon by INS inspectors or agents.
0: Okay, 25 years after 9/11, the recommendations of the 9/11 Commission just ignored. I mean, we're still not able to really track visa overstays. So now immigrants come in under these B1, B2 tourist visas. Then they come and they claim asylum, and they never leave. Well, Trump's had enough of this. The State Department preparing to revoke around 200,000 of these visas issued over the last 10 years. If carried out, it would be the largest mass visa revocation in U.S. history. I love this. Keep it going. Here to discuss is Missouri Senator Eric Schmidt. Senator, the fact that a quarter century after 9/11, we still don't have those biometric, I don't believe we have the biometric exit, entry, the fingerprints, do we? That was part of the 9/11 Commission's recommendations as well for all visitors to the United States. But this one, the Trump administration doing something.
2: Yeah, thank God, Laura. We have a president, we have an administration that is saying enough is enough, right? America is a nation, it's our nation, it's our home, it's not some global refugee camp. I can't believe it's taken this long, but we finally have a president who's cracking down on this, because we've not just had an illegal immigration problem, what we saw under the Biden years, we also have a legal immigration problem. The abuse that we see with H-1B or the OPT or a lot of the asylum claims come from these temporary visas. The president is now saying, you know, enough is enough of that, and we're going to crack down on it. And so I think this is part of the central plank, Laura, that he ran on when he came down the escalator back in 2016. And so for 10 years now, no president has done more to take on these issues than President Trump. And this is the next phase of that. I think we want to see more of this. And finally, we have a president that's serious about taking on this immigration thing. And by the way, the Democrats, they don't know what to do, because they want to flood this country with illegal immigrants. They want these asylum claims, which 9 out of 10 are bogus anyway. They want that to continue. It's a power play. But again, thank God the president's acting here.
0: Well, I'd say 10 out of 10 are bogus. But it just can't. Everyone's claiming an asylum for everything. And it's, you know, Democrats used to think the way you think on this. Bill Clinton thought that way. Obama claimed to think immigration enforcement mattered. But now it's a different party. Another story, the self-proclaimed mastermind of the 9/11 attacks, Khalid Sheikh Mohammed, still at Gitmo, will stand trial now in June of 2028. Okay, 27 years after 9/11. He was able to obtain a visa under false identity just months before the attack. So do you think now Americans should be confident that our visa system is able to do enough with the way we do checks of people's backgrounds or not? To keep dangerous fanatics out of our country.
2: It can. We have the laws in place. They just actually need to be enforced. And I think that's what you're seeing from the State Department now with cracking down on this. People overstaying their visas. Again, the abuse that we've seen with H-1B, which is essentially just replacing American workers. We finally, again, have an administration that's serious about it. Look, when President Trump, you know, we were talking about immigration during the Biden years. We didn't need new immigration laws. We just needed a new president. And this is part of that, Laura.
0: All right, now get on to the H-1B visas. Let's limit those down to zero, if you ask me. Senator, thank you very much. And coming up, a governor imagines himself an aura maxer while Democrat candidates are refusing help from a pair of leaders. Seen and unseen with...

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1: It's time for Seen and Unseen, where we reveal the stories behind the headlines. For that, we turn to Fox News analyst Raymond Arroyo. All right, Raymond, we talked about this a little bit last night in The Angle, but we lost an icon, and that word is overused, but we lost one with Dolly Parton.
2: No, Dolly Parton was an American legend, Laura. I mean, look, a real talent, songwriter, philanthropist, and a militant, non-political entertainer. Another lesson entertainers could learn from Dolly, by the way. When ABC tried to rope her into politics, Laura, in 2018, she treated them like Jolene.
3: We have a president of the United States who said those things on that bus.
4: I'm not addressing that. I do not get into that. Of course, I have my opinion about everybody and everything. But I learned a long time ago, keep your damn mouth shut if you want to stay in show business. I'm not in politics. I'm an entertainer.
3: And yet, you're also a role model.
4: Yes, I am. That's why I don't talk about people.
1: I love it.
2: She understood that she was an entertainer, and she had so many things going. The last thing she wanted to do is divide her audience. And I heard her in other settings say, look, half my audience is Democratic, half my audience is Republican, and my parents were the same way. I'm not going to offend anybody. But this is why this woman, at the moment of her death, had all these projects underway. A new hotel opening in September, a Broadway musical launching next year, a coffee line.
1: Great business.
2: She's got her little her own elf on the shelf called Dolly on the Holly. This is in process and still coming. She could never have done that if she had thrown herself into the middle of a political
1: strife. And the great thing, Raymond, about her audience, when you looked at her audience, I was watching one of her last performance with Kenny Rogers Island in the Stream, right? Was it Island in the Stream? It was a tearjerker because he was very sick. And you looked out to the audience, they're gay, straight, you know,

0: Raymond, we talked about this a little bit last night on The Angle, but we lost an icon, and that word is overused, but we lost one with Dolly Parton.
1: No, Dolly Parton was an American legend, Laura. I mean, look, a real talent, songwriter, philanthropist, and a militant, non-political entertainer. Another lesson entertainers could learn from Dolly, by the way. When ABC tried to rope her into politics, Laura, in 2018, she treated them like Jolene.
2: We have a president of the United States who said those things on that bus.
3: I'm not addressing that. I do not get into that. Of course, I have my opinion about everybody and everything. But I learned a long time ago, keep your damn mouth shut if you want to stay in show business. I'm not in politics. I'm an entertainer.
2: And yet, you're also a role model.
3: Yes, I am. That's why I don't talk about people.
0: I love it.
1: She understood that she was an entertainer, and she had so many things going. The last thing she wanted to do is divide her audience. And I heard her in other settings say, look, half my audience is Democratic, half my audience is Republican, and my parents were the same way. I'm not going to offend anybody. But this is why this woman, at the moment of her death, had all these projects underway. A new hotel opening in September, a Broadway musical launching next year, a coffee line.
0: Great business.
1: She's got her little her own elf on the shelf called Dolly on the Holly. This is in process and still coming. She could never have done that if she had thrown herself into the middle of a political
0: scrum. And the great thing,
1: smart
0: Raymond,
1: woman.
0: About her audience, when you looked at her audience, I was watching one of her last performance with Kenny Rogers Island in the Stream, right? Was it Island in the Stream?
1: Island in the Stream.
0: It was a tearjerker because he was very sick. And you looked out to the audience, they're gay, straight, white, mostly white, but it was actually a mixed audience age-wise. Mm-hmm. So there was a lot of different types of people in that audience, and that's when music is at its best.
1: Well, look, Laura, the Tennessee legislature tried to pass a bill to create a Dolly Parton statue honoring her on the Capitol grounds. And she told them at the time, stand down. She said, perhaps after I'm gone, if you feel I deserve it, then I'm certain I'll stand proud in our great state capital as a grateful Tennessean. I think now is the time, Laura. I like historic figures to be there. She has now reached that status. And there's a move to name the Nashville airport after Dolly Parton International.
0: Absolutely.
1: I like that idea, too.
0: I think Trump should go to the funeral and invite all the living presidents to go to the funeral. And because she was bipartisan, they should all go together. And that'd be a nice moment for just unity for the country.
1: I'll say. Yeah. Well, look, Laura, speaking of keeping people off pedestals, some Democrats are racing to distance themselves from the last Democratic administration.
0: Ooh.
1: Rob Sand, who could well be Iowa's first Democratic governor in two decades, was asked if he would like help from Joe and Kamala.
4: Would you want to have Joe Biden here campaign for you?
5: No. Can he even do that right now?
4: How about Kamala Harris?
5: No, thanks. Let's move on. We need some new leadership.
4: You don't think Harris should run in 2028?
5: Nope.
0: Well, yeah. Well, why, Raymond, why would he ever say that?
6: Never let somebody else's limited ability to see your capacity be a limitation on your ambition. Never let somebody else's limited ability to see who you are and your capacity be a limitation on your ambition about who you are and what you can do.
0: She's so effective as an orator. Trump won Iowa by 15 points. That's why, or 13 points. That's why that's why he doesn't want to mention Kamala Harris.
1: There's a new Center Square voters poll out, Laura. 30% of Democrats want Kamala Harris. The next contender is Gavin Newsom at 14%, and he's dropped. As much as Mr. Sand would like to see new leadership, I don't think it's coming. I think they're stuck with Kamala. And speaking of being limited in your ambitions, J.B. Pritzker, your pal, has found his inner model, Laura. He posted this video of himself captioned, Governor Maxing, and added, when you're in an aura farming contest and your opponent is JB. In other words, Pritzker's trying to say his aura is unmatched. The video triggered a slew of mocking comments, as you can imagine, Laura.
0: Well, maybe.
1: I mean, when I saw this, I thought, is he now modeling for a new fragrance? You know,

0: JB by Ozempic, or maybe JB by Hyatt. Who knows? But doesn't look like a bad. He thinks he's Brad Pitt or something. I don't know what that is.
1: I think Governor Porkchop is looking pretty good in that video. He looks. He looks pretty good in that. I mean, it's. It looks. Is it a joke? Like, is he doing it as a spoof? Right? It's.
0: I don't
1: know what
0: maxing. I don't know. I don't know who
1: maxing.
0: The audience
1: it's a
0: for
1: joke.
0: This is.
1: Kind of but like his governance.
0: Laura. Maybe he's tax maxing or homicide maxing in Illinois, but I don't think he's aura anythinging. I mean, look at the man. Come on.
1: Well, Trump always says the family kicked him out of the business. I don't know if that's. I mean, Trump always goes right to that. They didn't want him in his hotel business. He's gone. Now he's governor. All right, Raymond. He's a future presidential Good contender Lord. Right there. Right there. That aura.
0: Yes, he is.
1: All that's right, what Raymond. Maybe he's trying Great to see be. You as always. Thank you so much. That's it for us tonight. Make sure to follow me on social media. We've got a lot of good Zoe video up there. She's very funny. So check it out. Thank you for watching. It's America Now. And

0: I'm Dana Blanton. That's your Potpourri.
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2: A landmark settlement. I'm Lisa Lucera, Fox News. Facebook and Instagram parent company Meta agreed to pay up to $18 billion to settle claims with multiple states that its platforms are addictive to teens. California could receive as much as $2 billion.
3: We're continuing our fight across social media, including our litigation against TikTok. And we'll continue to demand better from all parts of this industry.
2: California Attorney General Rob Bonta. As part of the settlement, Meta agreed to stronger safety measures for teens, including limits on the amount of time teens can be on their sites. In a blog post, Meta said it urged competitors TikTok and YouTube to adopt similar safety measures. Criminal charges suspended against a Marine veteran arrested earlier this month at President Trump's Los Angeles area golf course with ammunition and a gun in his vehicle pending a psychiatric evaluation. New evidence revealed at today's hearing for Janine John Tale.
4: Prosecutors say Tale had several notebooks with 208 pages of drawings, lists of Secret Service schedules, details of individual security members, and copies of Melania Trump's schedule. He had also allegedly done research about, quote, going off the grid.
2: Fox's Mike Emanuel. When Tale was arrested, he was seen wearing an earpiece and taking pictures of the golf course where President Trump was set to attend a dinner. War Secretary Pete Hegseth, marking 5 years since the attack at Abbey Gate in Afghanistan that killed 13 service members, upgrading the medals awarded to three Marine veterans.
5: When the wicked sought to sow terror, these men stood as lions at that gate. Bold in their purpose, fierce in their resolve, and unbreakable in their courage.
2: President Trump has blamed the Biden administration's hasty exit from Afghanistan for the attack. Biden says conditions after President Trump's first term led to the chaotic evacuation efforts.

0: Fox.
1: At least 180 people killed and hundreds missing after a flash flood struck in a border area of Nepal and China. The U.S. Geological Survey had reported a magnitude 4.4 earthquake early Wednesday, about 60 miles north of Kathmandu near the border with Tibet. An explosion and fire at a hospital in Pakistan's capital kills more than a dozen babies.
2: An exploding air conditioner triggering the fire that killed 14 newborns in the hospital nursery. The Pakistan Institute of Medical Sciences in Islamabad confirms one of the 15 babies in the nursery was rescued. Television footage showed rescue workers using ladders to climb up to the third floor nursery, going through broken windows. Grieving parents and relatives rushing to the hospital, some weeping while others demanded answers about how the fire began and whether the nursery had adequate firefighting equipment. One mom who gave birth just 3 days ago said, "I've lost my child. I don't know what to say or who to blame." CJ Papa, Fox News.
1: The Justice Department takes control of domains it claims were run by Chinese hackers intending to attack American infrastructure.
3: The DOJ says it has seized a pair of online domains it believes was behind hacks into NASA, the Federal Reserve, the Senate, and other government entities, including cabinet agencies. It's believed the hacks began in 2018. With U.S. officials saying in similar situations, the Chinese government has turned to private contractors to do most of the work on system breaches. As recently as 2024, intrusions were noted at Energy Department labs and the National Institutes of Health. FBI Director Kash Patel said he is surging efforts to stop hacking attempts by adversaries. Gernal Scott, Fox News.
1: Wall Street stocks closed the day slightly lower. The Dow lost 113. The Nasdaq minus 21. The S&P off about a point. I'm Lisa Lucera. This is Fox News.
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5: Hey, do you run?
6: Hi. Yeah, I do. My mouth about my campaign. Hi, I'm Nikayla Jasmine Thomas, and I'm running for the U.S. Senate seat for Oklahoma. I am a Black, White, Native American woman. I am an autism mom, military spouse, nurse, and a Chickasaw Native.
4: The commies just won in Oklahoma.
6: I'm here to demonstrate my tribe's cultural craft of a cornhusk doll.
7: Today was the first ever mask hours at the Exploratorium in San Francisco. It felt like a wonderful fever dream and glimpse into what our world could look like if everyone was working to reduce the spread of viruses.
4: Inside the trans mask movement.
8: I mask for a number of reasons. The world smells really unpleasant and it hurts my throat.
4: Americans missing as flash floods rock Asia. Plus,

0: The commie wave just hit the Bible Belt. The Sooner State could be the next domino to fall. Last night in Oklahoma, the Democrats nominated this woman for Senate.
1: Hey, do you run?
2: Hi, yeah, I do. My mouth about my campaign. Hi, I'm Nikayla Jasmine Thomas, and I'm running for the U.S. Senate seat for Oklahoma. And I am a Black, White, and Native American woman. I am a autism mom, military spouse, nurse, and a Chickasaw Native. And I am fighting for education, LGBTQIA's, fair immigration rights, and fair wages. Any questions else? No? Okay, I gotta go.
0: That's Nikayla. She says the credit card companies are the only ones who call her that. All her friends, they call her Jasmine. And Jasmine says she's a triracial nurse with a gay mommy. She's a Black, White, Native American from the Chickasaw tribe.
2: I'm here to demonstrate my tribe's cultural craft of a corn husk doll and also talking about tribal sovereignty. Tribal nations have a right to self-governance. A U.S. senator doesn't get to step in and pick sides or force outcome.
0: Jasmine, a.k.a. Nikayla, also goes by Nat when she's on the east side.
3: It's NAT, and I'm here at Bobo's on the east side, and look at what it is that night. No one's ever been afraid of being on the east side at night because this is my stomping ground. This is where I be. Right here at Bobo's, I just got me a four-piece tender with fries and extra honey sauce, honey drizzle. Please don't play with me. Your favorite Senate candidate is out here.
4: Yes, sir. What y'all know about Bobo's? Play with me, don't play with me.
0: So she started out as a white lady on a jog, then turned into an Indian in a cornfield. Now she's eating fried chicken at Bobo's. It gets better. Jasmine let us come inside of her bedroom, but it's not what you think.

0: is a Christian nationalist, a mediocre white man.
1: That was when she thought she was running against Mark Wayne Mullen. Now she's running against a Republican named Kevin. Probably, in her opinion, another mediocre white man. Is Jasmine single and ready to mingle? Sorry, boys, she's married. Here's the happy couple enjoying a night out, and we thank him for his service. We tried to find out what the Chickasaw Commie stands for. She doesn't really like to get too specific, but here's what we dug up. She wants every weekend to be a three-day weekend, which we support. She also wants to forgive debt, as in all debt, mortgage, car, credit card, what you owe the casino, because she believes, quote, capitalism is what's destroying our country right now, unquote. Jasmine is a self-proclaimed democratic socialist. Just like Abdul and Angie, the machine didn't take her seriously. She won with $450 in her campaign account. Her opponent outspent her 6-1 and got smoked, just like deep state Vindman and salty grapes.
2: Okay, I'm just overexcited right now because we have built this from the ground up. No one else done this. The establishment didn't help us. The establishment tried to tear us down, but you know what we did? We kept our heads high and we remained onward. And so that's what we're gonna do until November. We're gonna remain onward and we're going to work for the Oklahomans because this is not about me. This is about we.
1: While Jasmine remains onward, Bernie remains almost undefeated. He just had that little problem with the nipple Nazi. We don't like to talk about that. Burn Dog stamped his seal on the Bible Belt, the Rust Belt, and the coasts, and even the Sunshine State, where Angie is shining.
3: Would you support on a federal level, therefore rent control?
4: I mean, I definitely would support rent stabilization in certain areas.
3: And how would that differ from rent control?
4: And whatever, tomato, tomato, at the end of the day.
1: Democrats are putting ladies like Jasmine and Angie in the driver's seat. The problem? Can't drive. We got a copy of Angie's driving record, and she makes Pauly P look like Mr. Rogers. Over the span of 5 years, she got into 4 car accidents and was written up for careless driving each time. Loomer flagged it first. Ange ran a red light and hit a car. Ange lost control of her car and hit another car. Ange rear-ended another car and then rear-ended another car. Thousands of dollars of damages each time. Did Angie lose her license? Well, we don't know, but we hope so, for her sake, of course, and for everyone else's. Angie in a clown car with all these commies are heading for a major collision in November. Right next to her, Abdul. He doesn't like how the president pronounces his name.
5: Habibi, if you can't say the name, don't say the name. Abdul. Abdul. Well, you gotta say it like that, man. That's creepy. Abdul. Holds on to the L a little too long. Abdul. Try Abdurrahman.
1: Habibi, how are you gonna pay for all this stuff? Well, they won't say.
6: A lot of people like to ask, well, how many trillions of dollars is it going to be? The better question is this. How many tens of thousands of dollars is it going to be for the average family?
1: Abdul's like a car salesman who's like, don't worry about how much it's going to cost. Think about how much you're going to save by not walking.

0: Time is money. Abdul doesn't even know how much the federal budget is, or that his Medicare for All plan is going to cost more than half of that. Democrats are so thirsty for a win that they don't care.
1: In this momentous election, I came here to endorse Abdul Sayed for the United States Senate. He's the public health authority that we need to lead the fight against all of the special interests to pass Medicare for All in America.
0: Clyburn, who backed the white lady and told blacks not to vote for Abdul, says now he's hitting the stump for him. He's packing his bags and heading to Michigan.
2: Some are progressive, some are moderate, all are Democrats. And I'm going down there to help all Democrats.
0: Now, if you're Abdul, do you even want to campaign with these fossils? He won the primary because he ran against the fossil class. Listen to this Democrat running for governor in Iowa.
3: Would you want to have Joe Biden here campaign for you?
4: No. Can he even do that right now?
3: How about Kamala Harris?
4: No, thanks. Let's move on. We need some new leadership.
3: You don't think Harris should run in 2028?
4: Nope.
0: Yeah. The machine's money doesn't work and their brand's toxic. What good are they for? I mean, none of these relics would ever come on my show. They're even scared of Stephen A.
5: I've invited Kamala Harris on the show, crickets. I ain't hear a word. Publicly. Privately, Kamala Harris and I already met face to face. Over a year ago. 2 hours. Right, brings that up. Michelle Obama has been invited on this show. Haven't heard a word.
0: The party's playing tug of war right now. You have the commies tugging one side for more welfare, and then what's left of the party pulling for impeachment. Impeachment is a loser. And so's the race card, but that hasn't stopped them.
6: The Confederacy is still alive and well. That's all my days. White supremacy is still alive and well. Anti-blackness will still be alive and well.
0: The Democrat message is just a sloppy rehash of every reason they lost. TDS, race, and trans. Does this sound like the party's learned anything from losing twice to Trump? Now, if they win, you can expect more lawfare, more DEI, and no borders.
7: When you have open borders, which the Democrats are probably
8: No open borders. And in fact, I bet you.
7: You feel confident about that? If the Democrats say it's 2028 and AOC wins the presidency, do you think, or Ossoff or whoever, Mark Kelly, do you think that the border is going to remain shut? Or do you think there's going to be a massive wave of immigrants that go, oh, Democrat in power, we're flooding the border again?
8: I do not believe that any serious Democrat running for major office is going to say we should have no borders.
0: Cuomo's in denial. They may say that, but if they get power, they'll open them. The momentum's on the side of the commies, and they want to abolish everything, ICE, borders, and bail. And the establishment, they're starting to campaign for them, even the Biden family.
9: I'm a Zoran Mondani Democrat. I hate him.
10: Listen, the guy's got 69% approval in New York City. You know, anybody else?
9: 69% approval rating.
10: Would kill for that.
9: Yeah, exactly. And you know why? Is because he made some promises and he's kept them.
0: Dan Bongino, Fox News contributor and host of the Dan Bongino Show. Dan, the last time we talked, I think there was only like one commie in the mix in Maine with the nipple Nazi. You've had commies win primaries. Right. Oklahoma, Michigan, Florida.
11: Oklahoma.
0: Wow. Hey.
11: Yeah. Oklahoma. You now have the Sooner Socialist.
0: Yes.
11: That's going to go over well.
0: I like
11: that's
0: that.
11: That's like Talafrico running as a vegan in Texas. Like, you wonder what consultant genius got paid for that one. Listen, before I get into my destruction of the socialist movement in America here, I would be remiss because I've been doing hits on this network for 15 years. I'm going to tell you something. That interview you did with Al Sayed, and I throw compliments like manhole covers, so I'm not doing this for any other reason, was one of the great moments in cable TV history. When you ask a major United States party from the state of Michigan how much money the government spends in a year, and he doesn't know the answer to the question. I mean, it's like asking a guy who wants to own a bar, like, hey, man, you ever heard of Corona? Nah, man, what is that? You mean like that ring around the sun or something?

0: like, how do you not know that?
1: Yeah.
0: It's your job to know. It was an amazing interview.
1: Thank you very much.
0: I think, showed. No, really. I mean, we can laugh about it, but the hard reality is you expose this guy. You ask him about a very serious thing, cutting off the units and mutilating young kids' bodies, and he asks you if you're circumcised. I was actually stunned you answered. I thought that was a rare...

0: And you know why? It's because he made some promises and he's kept them.
1: Dan Bongino, Fox News contributor and host of the Dan Bongino Show. Dan, the last time we talked, I think there was only like one commie in the mix in Maine with the nipple Nazi. You've had commies win primaries. Right. Oklahoma, Michigan, Florida.
2: Oklahoma.
1: Wow.
2: Hey. Yeah. Oklahoma. You now have the Sooner Socialist.
1: Yes.
2: That's going to go over well.
1: I like
2: that's
1: that.
2: That's like Talafrico running as a vegan in Texas. Like, you wonder what consultant genius got paid for that one. Listen, before I get into my destruction of the socialist movement in America here, I would be remiss because I've been doing hits on this network for 15 years. I'm going to tell you something. That interview you did with Al Sayed, and I throw compliments like manhole covers, so I'm not doing this for any other reason, was one of the great moments in cable TV history. When you ask a major United States party from the state of Michigan how much money the government spends in a year, and he doesn't know the answer to the question. I mean, it's like asking a guy who wants to own a bar, like, hey, man, you ever heard of Corona? Nah, man, what is that? You mean like that ring around the sun or something? Like, how do you not know that?
1: Yeah.
2: I mean, it's your job to know. It was an amazing interview.
1: Thank you
2: really,
1: very much.
2: I think, showed. No, really. I mean, we can laugh about it, but the hard reality is you expose this guy. You ask him about a very serious thing, cutting off the units and mutilating young kids' bodies, and he asks you if you're circumcised. I was actually stunned you answered. I thought that was a rare moment of journalistic integrity.
1: What was I gonna, if I didn't say, it looked like I was like denying it or something. I don't know.
2: Sure. No, you handled it like a champ. But very seriously, on this socialist note, I was thinking about this. I'm listening to your monologue here in the studio, and we're kind of both laughing, the studio operator, because it's like this socialism thing, it sounds amazing. I had to write this stuff down. I even got a piece of paper here. So there's going to be no debt. We're going to forgive that. A four-day work week, free health care, free housing, free food, free education. You know what I thought? I could not help but think of that movie, Something About Mary. No, not that scene. Everybody, I'm talking about the scene in the car. Remember 7-Minute Abs? That's socialism.
1: Oh,
2: it's
1: yes.
2: Like 7-Minute
1: yes.
2: Abs. You know, like, right? It's like, and then the guy goes, well, why not 6-minute abs? Like, I'm surprised someone with socialism doesn't come
1: yes.
2: out and be like, why not do 5-minute abs? Like, you're promising something so ridiculous, only a moron would believe it.
1: Yeah, not the scene I was thinking of at first, but yes, I do remember right. that in the car. I definitely remember that.
2: That's why I said not that scene.
1: I guess the Republicans, though. I mean, they are having to run against free stuff and 3-day weekends. Is it good enough to just say these people are crazy?
2: Listen, we have to do really, it's not easy to be a Republican. You know, when I go to bed every night, I pray, I say, God, help me do the easy thing, you know, not the right thing, excuse me, not the easy thing. The easy thing is easy for a reason. It's typically not the right thing.
1: Right.
2: And Republicans, we as conservatives, we have to do the legwork. And the legwork requires explaining. And the explaining, though, you don't need to produce white papers. Listen, I don't want to pile on like Mitt Romney or the binders full of web. It's all exaggerated anyway. However, you don't want to bring a white paper to a methadone clinic, you know? They're struggling with drug addiction. I don't want to hear about your white paper. If it doesn't fit on a Wheaties box, it's not going to work. Socialism is a scam, and the best way to explain it is just to say to simple, you know, in simple ways, like to union workers out there listening who vote Democrat a lot, not all the time, but often, you realize like your health care plan is going to be taken away by a socialist, right? That's the Wheaties box message. Just read Bernie Sanders' own bill. To parents out there, minority communities and struggling white communities, Asian communities, whatever, who finally got their kid in a good school due to school choice. You know, socialists want mandated monopolized public schools. How do you feel about your kid getting ripped out of the first good education experience they had? Slam that on a Wheaties box. How does that sound? We have to make these policies bleed for people. I don't mean in a physically violent way. That's a leftist thing. I mean, it has to sting, man. It has to hurt. You have to experience a real material loss in your life to feel a change of heart about politics. And I promise you that loss is going to come from the socialists who only want to take from you. The rich people are going to be fine. They'll send their kids to privatized schools. They'll find concierge medicine. They'll figure a way out. I promise you will not.
1: Yes, the policy has to be pushed, but you also got to talk about the people. Angie, Dan, would you get in a car with Angie?
2: Yeah.
1: I mean, like, she sells the morning after pill at her coffee shop. She sells porn at her coffee shop.

0: She's gotten into four major car wrecks over 5 years. And you live in Florida, right? I mean, this could be your senator.
1: Yeah. Yeah, yeah. Angie's quite an interesting character. And the Sumer Socialist, I'm sitting here in the studio, I bet your production team to tell you if they pull this in. I almost had to pull the thing out of my ear because you had that lady screaming like a lunatic. the Sumer Socialist lady. You know, a wise man once told me, like a good friend you can trust with your kid, your car, and your wife, right? I don't trust these people with, like, my office building. Forget about kid, car, wife. I wouldn't give them, like, a key. You know when you go in an office building and the bathroom's locked, you got to get a key. I wouldn't even give them the key to the public bathroom. Forget about like kids' car and wife. No, these are terrible people.
0: This is great. So you wouldn't trust Graham Plattner with your wife. You wouldn't trust Angie with your car, and you wouldn't trust Abdul with your kid. Snip, snip.
1: Hell no. I told you, I would not give them the bathroom key in an office building. I would not in the public bathroom. These people are lunatics. I mean, look at this motley crew of, this is like, remember the Justice League cartoons when we were kids? Like, yes. This is like the villains. These are like the Saturday morning cartoon villains list, and you're going to vote for these imbeciles? Come on, man, open your eyes.
0: I know. It gets better and better, and we'll just see what happens in November. Anything is possible. Dan Bongino, thank you so much. Masks are back. What?

0: the space as accessible as possible.
1: But Chicago went bigger. Crowned by some the premier promised land for the queer and COVID cautious, a collective called Parallel Play hosts Mask Required, queer-centered, disability justice, and liberation-minded gatherings. Notice the trend? It's never just mask required. It's mask required, queer-centered, and racially marginalized.
2: I'm here to interview trans, racially marginalized maskers and why they mask.
3: I mask for a number of reasons. One being like it is like a protective barrier that helps to like maintain my health and safety. Additionally, masking helps with like social anxiety to where like I can relax my face. And it's quality control around smells. Like the world smells really unpleasant. The quality of the air is very different. And it hurts my throat.
1: So it's not about the germs, it's the smells, the noise, the anxiety. The whole mob's the same, anxious, unhappy, and probably out of work. The Wall Street Journal confirmed it. The largest job in the DSA, unemployed, disabled, retired. So the number one job in the commie coalition is no job. No wonder they're mad about health care. They don't have health care because they don't have jobs. Instead, they've built a life on being disabled, marginalized, unemployed, and miserable. Their degrees didn't pay off, no career ever called, and they're in debt, unmarried, all dressed up, and nowhere to go. And the big Saturday night plan is a masked drag show. The answer, it's not another mask. It's a better life. So get it together and look alive. Sage Steele's the host of The Sage Steele Show. Did you ever think in 2026 we'd be doing this?
4: First of all, I didn't think those videos were real. My kids were always like, Mom, you watch AI videos. No, those are real things happening. Jesse, what is happening to our beloved country? Like, I don't understand. I just had to write down what you said. Mask required, queer centered, disability, justice, and liberal. Like, that's MRQCDJ. We have a new acronym. I'm still trying to figure out what the Q and the I mean in LGBTQIA+. Like, I just can't keep track. And as much as I would like to mock some of these people, I'm trying to be Jesus-centered and be nice and realize that these people actually have a mental illness. Their brains broke during COVID, probably leading up to it, and then the dam waters just flooded everything out after then. Honestly, like, this is actually scary because it is a health crisis. And if that is anyone in my circle, my child certainly, or someone that I love or care about, I'm actually trying to get them help at this point because that is not normal. And oh, by the way, these are the same people that said follow the science with the masks a couple of years ago, but are now choosing to ignore the science that has come out when even Fauci had to admit that the masks, even N95 masks, actually did not work. I think it is very normal, basically, what we've seen from the left, because they use inclusivity to attract people, to bring people together, and then gaslight you if you don't agree with them, right? But what this has done, this whole movement has done, is bring people like that who probably felt a little bit out of sorts and excluded in many ways, mm-hmm. and bring them together with all of this. It is a mental illness, and it's scary to me.
1: What is the mental illness? Is it social anxiety? Were they traumatized during the pandemic and they just fractured and just stopped growing? Are they stuck in time? What do you think it is?
4: I literally think it began probably before COVID, but was exacerbated during COVID, especially in certain parts of the country on the coast where we were completely locked down. And what did people have? They had technology, they had their phone. And we know what happened during that time and how, I mean, addictions grew in every way, but certainly with TikTok and how kids in particular were indoctrinated, and we're still trying to bring them back in so many ways. So I'm not a doctor. I can't diagnose it. But what we are seeing there is a problem, is not normal. And trust me, you have to laugh. Otherwise, you cry half the time, right?
1: Right.
4: But if we're a caring, you know, human being, we have to say, what can we do to help them? Because the masking, the going everywhere in robes, excluding everybody else, being so sensitive, being fearful. I live in Nashville, Tennessee, a red state, but a blue city. Mm-hmm. And the number of people that I have seen masked up here just over the last 6 months, like it has shot through the roof in the last year.
1: Wow, that is crazy.
4: Even though we have the science to tell us that COVID is not what we were told that it was. So it's a fascinating, really, really sad situation that those videos are not AI.
1: No.
4: They are real. We need to help these people.
1: We told people they were heroes for wearing a mask, that they were saving lives. Remember that they would wear a mask and you'd save lives. And they want to go back to that. They want to go back to being saviors and heroes. And the rest of the world has moved on. It's great to see you as always. Thank you so much, Sage Steele. Thank God Sage isn't wearing a mask. That's all I have to say. Have a great night.
4: Never again.
1: Breaking news about Trump's would-be assassin and the scariest thing you'll see all day.

0: COVID's over, but the queer crew's still quarantining. It's not a handful of holdouts. It's a masked up mob at dinner, at concerts, on the dance floor. They call themselves the Clean Air Cuties. They're in every blue city in the country. Ground zero, San Francisco, obviously.
1: Today was the first ever mask hours at the Exploratorium in San Francisco. It felt like a wonderful fever dream and glimpse into what our world could look like if everyone was working to reduce the spread of viruses. It was especially lovely to see kids doing such a good job about masking and parents working to protect them.
0: Sounds fun. Interested? Fear not, faithful masker. You'll never miss a soiree. There's something for everyone. Maybe a masked up park hang, a COVID safe concert. How about a masquerade?
2: Tell me a story. Catch your legs, show your ankles, you know. Tell your story. We want confidence. The eyes are the windows to the soul, baby. Hold that, please. Thank you. Yeah, get into accessories.
0: The movement's more contagious than COVID. In Portland, they're multiplying by the millions.
3: So we enforce these mandatory masking hours so that babes that are immunocompromised or not can feel safe and comfortable shopping and exploring and diving into the space with us without worrying. We believe that everybody is deserving of pleasure, so we try to make

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1: Fox News alert. We just got a major update on the guy showed up at Trump's golf course with a gun. Chief Washington correspondent Mike Emanuel has the details. Mike.
2: Jesse, disturbing revelations from the notebooks of an armed suspect arrested at President Trump's Los Angeles golf course. Authorities say that includes the First Lady's schedule and hundreds of pages on Secret Service agents and sketches of the course. The suspect is Janine John Tail, 38 years old, a decorated Marine veteran from Downey, California. Tail appeared before Judge John Lonergan in Los Angeles today. Tail was wearing a suicide smock for the preliminary hearing. That's where prosecutors revealed new details about his arrest on July 31st. The judge calling the allegations against Tail, quote, alarming in this day and age with the violence that is creeping into our everyday lives, especially with the partisanship with the political climate. Prosecutors say Tail had several notebooks with 208 pages of drawings, lists of Secret Service schedules, details of individual security members, and copies of Melania Trump's schedule. He had also allegedly done research about, quote, going off the grid. Tail is charged in a federal criminal complaint with possession of an unregistered short-barreled rifle. That charge could earn him up to 10 years behind bars. He also faces a range of state charges as well. The rifle was recovered in a search of his home, along with a 9mm pistol, body armor, high-capacity magazines, radios, and a gold badge. After being detained for taking photos and video of security while wearing an earpiece ahead of President Trump's visit, the suspect pleading not guilty, he's being held on $250,000 bail as the FBI, Secret Service, and ATF still work to figure out his motive. Jesse?
1: Thanks for the update, Mike.

0: Iris on YouTube.
1: Fox News alert. We just got a major update on the guy showed up at Trump's golf course with a gun. Chief Washington correspondent Mike Emanuel has the details. Mike.
2: Jesse, disturbing revelations from the notebooks of an armed suspect arrested at President Trump's Los Angeles golf course. Authorities say that includes the First Lady's schedule and hundreds of pages on Secret Service agents and sketches of the course. The suspect is Janine John Tail, 38 years old, a decorated Marine veteran from Downey, California. Tail appeared before Judge John Lonergan in Los Angeles today. Tail was wearing a suicide smock for the preliminary hearing. That's where prosecutors revealed new details about his arrest on July 31st. The judge calling the allegations against Tail, quote, alarming in this day and age with the violence that is creeping into our everyday lives, especially with the partisanship with the political climate. Prosecutors say Tail had several notebooks with 208 pages of drawings, lists of Secret Service schedules, details of individual security members, and copies of Melania Trump's schedule. He had also allegedly done research about, quote, going off the grid. Tail is charged in a federal criminal complaint with possession of an unregistered short-barreled rifle. That charge could earn him up to 10 years behind bars. He also faces a range of state charges as well. The rifle was recovered in a search of his home, along with a 9mm pistol, body armor, high-capacity magazines, radios, and a gold badge. After being detained for taking photos and video of security while wearing an earpiece ahead of President Trump's visit, the suspect pleading not guilty, he's being held on $250,000 bail as the FBI, Secret Service, and ATF still work to figure out his motive. Jesse?
1: Thanks for the update, Mike. Appreciate it.
3: You bet.
1: Another Fox News alert. Nepal's underwater. A massive flood wiped out everything in its path for almost 40 miles.

0: Villages, roads, power plants, all gone. The wall of water stood 300 feet tall. Scientists are racing to figure out what set it off. But now some are saying a massive glacier sitting at 17,000 feet broke loose, plunging nearly 4,000 feet straight down into a river on the border of Nepal and China, triggering an avalanche and a massive flood. The debris was a mix of ice and rock and mud as wide as 6 football fields. When it first hit, it was so big Nepal thought it was an earthquake. One expert said the satellite imagery looked like a bomb had gone off. The falling glacier jammed the river, forming a natural dam. A water built up behind it with no way out and no warning for anybody in its path. Now, once that dam gave out, it unleashed straight into Nepal. So far, over 157 people are confirmed dead. More than 400 tourists are missing, including almost 50 Americans. The numbers are still going up. Rescue crews have a lot of work ahead, and being surrounded by the Himalayas isn't helping. Cade Courtley is a former Navy SEAL and author of SEAL Survival Guide. Cade, how do you survive something like this?
1: Well, I mean, you just showed that footage. I would say prayer, first of all, but the key to trying to survive a flash flood is you need to be aware of what's happening, react immediately. You're not going to outrun that thing, so you need to try and get out of its path and get to high ground. That's kind of the standard for when you're confronted with a flash flood. But I mean, that's brutal.
0: So you escape to higher ground immediately. And then once this water sets in, I mean, you can't go back and recover things. Do you just go into rescue mode?
1: I mean, you go into survival mode. I mean, if you were lucky enough to escape that, you know, you should be

0: thankful about that. But it doesn't end there. You're still going to be dealing with the after effects. I mean, look at that. It's just a mess. And then you're going to be dealing with contaminated water. It's not just the water that can kill you, though. It's all of that debris. I mean, it snapped a bridge like a toothpick. And so, again, the key is react immediately. Get to high ground. If those are the only two things you can do, don't think about trying to get to your vehicle. Don't think about trying to grab your backpack or any gear. And don't be the idiot that decides they're going to film it, because you will be the next member of the Darwin Awards. And that will probably be the last act you ever accomplish.
1: I mean, I'm kind of glad someone filmed it so we could all see this, but you're right. I mean, you definitely don't want to sit around with the phone up. And you're saying don't go back into this stuff because it's contaminated and you don't know what kind of thing's in it. It could snap your knee.
0: Oh, absolutely. Yeah. Stay on the high ground where you're going to have relative safety. Plus, you're going to have power lines that are down. You don't want to deal with that kind of a situation. But again, I mean, I can't stress it enough. It's all surviving situations like this is about a reaction. The difference between doing something in 10 seconds is the difference between life and death for a situation like this. If you are lucky enough to make it through something like this, it's crazy.
1: And having a great sense of hearing. I mean, if you heard or felt those vibrations and reacted quickly, that could have been the difference between life or death.
0: 100%. And that's one of those situations where recognizing what potentially is happening. And again, I said it, maybe you have 5 or 10 seconds. You're like, okay, this is not right. I need to move and I need to move now. I'm not going to grab my phone and be like, oh, that's kind of cool. What's happening up there? No. Just reacting immediately, again, is the difference between life and death. And I mean, just a horrible event. They're still speculating how this happened, but if it's the combination of earthquake that caused a glacier, that created an avalanche, that created a mudslide, that ended up creating this enormous flash flood, I mean, wow, what a bad day.
1: And they're coming in, the rescue squad, in what, helicopters?
0: I mean, it's so hard to access this part of the world, too. So, yeah, I mean, but with that mess, what can you do? You can't get in there with vehicles. So they're going to be very limited for quite a long time before they can actually make any kind of significant rescue/recovery operation. It is a mess.
1: Yeah, well, we're praying for everybody there. I know there's some lost and stranded Americans as well. So, our heart goes out to them and their families, and hopefully we can do everything we can to get them out. Thank you so much.
0: Yeah, prayers for all those folks.
1: Tate McRae has good genes.
2: News, I'm Ted Lindner. A new lawsuit is challenging an executive order intended to limit mail-in voting for the upcoming midterm elections.
3: A new challenge comes as the Trump administration issued its rule requiring the Postal Service to deliver ballots only if it receives a list of eligible voters and the federal government approves the design of envelopes.
2: That's Fox's Jared Halpern. Facebook and Instagram parent company Meta agreeing to pay up to $18 billion to settle claims with multiple states that its platforms are addictive and harmful to teens. And the Justice Department takes control of domains it claims were run by Chinese hackers.
4: The DOJ says it has seized a pair of online domains it believes was behind hacks into NASA, the Federal Reserve, the Senate, and other government entities, including cabinet agencies. It's believed the hacks began in 2018.
2: Fox's Grinnell Scott. 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

0: It's time for Water's Cooler. Let's bring her in. Overnight anchor Ashley Strohmeyer. All right, Ashley, first up, someone else has good genes. Tate McRae. She just launched a new ad for Calvin Klein, but for the past year, she's been fighting off MAGA accusations. She made a hit song with Morgan Wallen and dated America's toothless hero, Jack Hughes, who scored the golden goal at the Olympics. They called her Tate McRacist.
1: Oh, my God.
0: But 2 weeks ago, she dumped Hughes, and in an interview with Variety, pulled an Abdul, dodged the question. And after all that, Calvin Klein made her the face of their new jeans anyway. How about that?
1: Well, I feel like this is kind of what Sydney Sweeney all over again. I mean, she was accused of everything under the sun, and they must have sold a lot of jeans is all I'm going to say, because they're doing it again.
0: I think MAGA women sell jeans.
1: Yeah, they like this stuff.
0: They?
1: Oh my gosh, the women like this stuff.
0: And the men.
1: The men do too, obviously.
0: I mean, like the commercials probably.
1: They're probably not wearing the jeans, but the women are the ones shopping, and those are the ones you really have to watch.
0: Shopping a little too much.
1: Probably.
0: Next, the match is on. Kami Mandani hits the tennis courts today to give out discounted U.S. Open tickets, which is nice, but his ground strokes need some work. Do you play tennis?
1: I don't. I've played tennis a couple of times, but his tennis game looks about as good as his job as mayor.
0: You probably play as good as he does.
1: No, I think I'm probably better.
0: You think you're better than Mandani?
1: Oh, yeah.
0: Should we set up a friendly match?
1: No. Well, yes, maybe. I would actually take him up on that.
0: You'd probably do better playing tennis against Mandani than the sink or swim quiz.
1: I've won two. I have won two of those now. So
0: she's on a roll.
1: I'm getting better, and it was two in a row. But no, this is.
0: All right, Ashley's on fire. Not Mandani.
1: No.
0: Last, you ready to pop the question? Golf star Wyndham Clark is. Right after winning a championship match, he spilled the whole plan. You ready? He's got a tournament coming up in Japan, and he told the press that right after that, he's getting down on one knee. Was that how women want to learn they're being proposed to? Babe, I'm going to do it right after the golf tournament.
1: So maybe he did her a favor. I hate surprises.
0: Oh.
1: I would have rather have known. Because what if she wants to be ready to go?
0: What if she wants
1: her nails done? Make sure she looks presentable. I mean, there's a lot that goes into this, because I know some women who have been so mad, they were going on like hikes to the top of a mountain, and they're like dropping down on one knee. They're like, what are you doing? I look terrible now. We have these pictures forever.
0: How did your husband propose?
1: It was a complete shock in Long Island. And I thought we were going to take pictures at the sunset, and he got down. I was like, what are you doing down there?
0: Wait, you said, what are you doing down there?
1: What's going on? And he was like, he opened the box. I was like, oh my gosh. I had also had a couple glasses of wine too, so
0: you didn't know what was going on. You're like, babe, get up, we gotta go to the bar.
1: No, it was beautiful, it was great. But I would have rather have known, because everybody knows me, I hate surprises.
0: All right, well, we have a surprise for you later, so be ready.
1: No.
0: All right, Ashley, thank you so much.
1: Thank you.
0: More Primetime

0: Prime Minute.
1: Went to the range today, hit some balls. One word, dangerous. Dangerous. Time for texts. Steve from Folsom, California, another crazy Jasmine. We just got rid of the other one. Oh, I kind of like this new Jasmine. Should we invite her on? I think we have to. Tom from Indianapolis, Indiana, think Angie wants free car insurance for all? Absolutely. Blaine from Sparks, Nevada, did Cuomo say serious and Democrat in the same sentence? Probably. Alex from Ontario, Canada, this feels like DEI Wednesday. Yes, very slow news week in August. George from Alvin, Texas, the mask is just a MAGA hat for commies. Frank, Sevierville, Tennessee. I'm missing a front tooth. Masked party sounds good to me. Maybe Tate McRae will date you. John from Lexington, Kentucky. Forget the beach. You got to send Johnny to the next mask party. Yeah, Johnny's got to go to Angie's bookstore first. But I think we're sending him to the Vineyard. We should have that after Labor Day weekend. Kelly from Atlanta. Is Jimothy dead? It's okay. I can take it. I watched that entire masking segment. Apologies for the masking segment. We will have a Jimothy update soon.
2: This is House Call for Health. A recent study finds avoiding three things in middle age could lead to 13 more years without dementia. They are smoking, high blood pressure, and diabetes. The study was conducted by NYU Langone and published in the journal Neurology Open Access. They looked at long-term health data to see how midlife cardiovascular wellness shaped brain function decades later. And they found if you don't have those three vascular threats between ages 48 and 68, you might dramatically postpone mental decline. Dr. Joseph Karash is the study's senior investigator and founding director of the Optimal Aging Institute at NYU Langone. He says the findings argue people need to actively avert these factors in midlife as a strategy for preserving brain health for more than a decade. And he notes it's vital to find actionable ways to stall memory loss, as roughly 42% of Americans are projected to develop dementia after they turn 55. For more health news, go to foxnewshealth.com. House Call for Health. I'm Lisa Brady, Fox News.
3: I'm Gianna Gelosi with your Fox True Crime Minute. More than a dozen Penn State frat brothers were busted for running a complex cocaine trafficking ring out of two separate fraternities that allegedly forced young pledges to cut and bag the drugs that were then sold to students. The Pennsylvania

0: Pennsylvania Office of Attorney General says the cocaine was cut and packaged primarily at the Delta Upsilon and Sigma Chi fraternity houses before it was distributed mostly to other Penn State students. Two former students, Agostino Abatiello and Thomas Robinson, are accused of being the main suppliers, making regular trips from Philadelphia and New York. Four of those charged are current Penn State students. Nine are alumni. The 14th defendant is the father of a student. He's accused of trying to conceal evidence and obstruct the investigation. Penn State has since suspended Delta Upsilon while it investigates the frat and said Sigma Chi is not recognized by the university and operates outside of its supervision. There's more on this story at foxnews.com or subscribe to the Fox True Crime podcast. I'm Gianna Gelosi with your Fox True Crime Minute.
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2: Settlement in the billions. I'm Lisa Lucera, Fox News. Facebook and Instagram parent company Meta agrees to pay up to $18 billion to multiple states who sued over teen social media addiction.
3: Meta does not admit wrongdoing in the settlement, but will now change how Facebook and Instagram operate for teens and make stronger efforts to flag and remove users under 13 years old. Those specifics include better age verification, usage limits, data collection limitations, nighttime access restrictions, school modes, required breaks in usage, drawing praise from anguished parents who've demanded these changes for years.
2: Fox's Claudia Cowan in Oakland, California. In a blog post, the company urged competitor TikTok and YouTube to put similar safeguards in place. The settlement still needs the approval of a judge. A military judge has set a June 2028 trial date for accused 9/11 mastermind Khalid Sheikh Mohammed and three others, 18 months later than the January 2027 start that prosecutors requested. The judge ruling the additional time is needed to resolve pretrial disputes, including over what evidence can be presented at trial. Khalid Sheikh Mohammed was arrested in Pakistan in 2003 and has been held at Guantanamo Bay ever since. At least 160 people killed, hundreds more missing after massive flash floods on the Nepal-China border.
4: The disaster unfolding in Rasuwa, near the border with Tibet. The U.S. Geological Survey says a landslide struck moments before. One theory, part of a glacier broke off, triggering an avalanche of ice and rock, which in turn caused the flood.
2: Fox's Jeff Paul. The Himalayas span several countries in South Asia. The steep slopes and valleys below are vulnerable to flooding and to landslides. 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
1: An undocumented immigrant has been released from custody in Florida after his 19-year-old son, who is currently serving in the Navy, spoke out about his arrest.
2: Border Patrol arrested Luis Manuel Aviles in Key West, Florida, Saturday. He's originally from Nicaragua, but has lived in the U.S. for 19 years. His wife said he had a permit to work and that he was trying to get a green card. Then his 19-year-old son wrote a social media post from the USS Abraham Lincoln while serving in the Middle East that said he was fighting for a country that gave him everything, but that he was also heartbroken and didn't know how to continue working, knowing about his father's condition. While the military has a program allowing some relatives of service members to get certain immigration status, Homeland Security said having a family member in the military is not a free pass to violate the country's laws. Aviles' family says he was released from custody Tuesday. Jessica Rosenthal, Fox News.
1: Three Secret Service officials placed on administrative leave over allegations of misconduct. The Secret Service has been under scrutiny as President Trump has been the apparent target of at least three assassination plots in the past 2 years. And at

0: April and our man breached security at the White House Correspondents' Dinner. The latest readings suggest progress on inflation stalled in July.
1: Inflation readings for July, measured by the PCE price index, matched or came in higher than June. The PCE price index rose 0.2%, an increase from June, up 3.7% for the year ending in July, matching June. Economists were expecting a slight improvement. Core PCE, excluding food and energy, also rose 0.2%, up 3.3% for the year. The Federal Reserve's goal is annual inflation at 2%, though Fed Chair Kevin Warsh has said he's looking at a bigger picture on the economy. Warsh delivers his first address to the Fed's Jackson Hole Summit on Friday.
0: Fox's Ginny Casola. Wall Street, the Dow lost 113, the Nasdaq minus 21, the S&P off about a point. I'm Lee Silasera. This is Fox News.
2: And welcome to Hannity. And tonight, a preview of coming attractions if Democrats take the reins in our nation's capital, Washington, D.C.
3: I'd like to propose that Los Angeles consider a pilot program for free hygienic sexual relief clinics, primarily serving the homeless and unhoused. This means equality. It means private sexual relief through masturbation or, where appropriate and consensual, with a partner.
2: I didn't make that up. That proposal from a resident of Los Angeles, yes, it sounds insane, but it is a perfect window, perfect, actually, into the radical new Democratic Socialist Party. Coming up, we're going to show you how California, Canada, by the way, who now has better trade relations with the communist Chinese than with our country. This should serve as a warning to every American. 69 days is Election Day. Also tonight, new developments. Former NBA star Enes Freedom will join us. The developments tonight as he is challenging the WNBA to justify his ejection from a stadium last week and then later getting banned from Chicago's WNBA stadium. Why do I think this is going to end up in a court of law? And horrific video from Asia. This is sad tonight, showing the moment. Hey, look at this. A massive flood, mudslide swept an entire community. It is beyond chilling. But we do begin tonight up north in Canada, but not too far north, as 90% of Canadians actually live close to the U.S. border. Many come here for health care, even though they have free health care there. Now, in Canada, they rely on this country, the United States, your country, for revenue, for military protection, for oil refineries, for technology, medical, pharmaceutical advancements. And how are we repaid for our friendship and for our kindness? Now, for years before Donald Trump, was president, the only thanks we ever got were massive tariffs. And now we're getting hit with a lot of threats and a lot of anger and a lot of disdain. Any moment President Trump, he attempts to negotiate a free, fair, reciprocal trade deal. Well, this is what happened. Take a look.
4: Doug Ford also told the Associated Press that if this fight gets worse, the way he put it is everything is on the table, including cutting off electricity from Ontario going into the United States. Do you support that move?
5: Well, whatever it takes, whatever it takes, upping the price of electricity, we have to get attention because this cannot continue.
4: Proactively cutting off electricity going into the United States, you would support that move as a measure to get the U.S. to the negotiating table?
5: Well, I think whatever our premier needs to do.
2: Now, with friends like that, who needs enemies? But it does get worse. At the outset of these negotiations earlier this year, Canada's far-left prime minister, he just jetted off to Beijing, where he promoted a new strategic partnership, with the communist Chinese, the very same China that invaded Canada's sovereignty with at least one high-altitude spy balloon. But by the way, no problem, because the U.S. came to the rescue. We shot it down because Canada, they don't have the capability of shooting it down. Needless to say, Canada has totally lost the plot. Now, maybe if they are ever threatened or attacked, I mean, does America say, well, you're not good partners, you're on your own? Now, all of this is a warning of what will happen to our country 69 days from now.

0: radicalized Democrats get their way and win a midterm. Canada's become so woke, so far left, so anti-Trump, so radical socialist left. They have become crazy climate alarmists, and they're wrapped up in this idiotic land acknowledgement, whatever scheme of theirs, gender theory, that they seem to view communism. And yeah, the communist Chinese has a better partner than the U.S. Meanwhile, they do depend on us for their very existence and survival. California, frankly, really no different. The left has turned what is geographically a beautiful state into a hellhole where illegal aliens, violent criminals, homeless people have the highest poverty rate, the highest homelessness rate, with antisocial behavior are being prioritized. And billions of dollars have been spent on these groups in California. Zero problems have been solved, in spite of Gavin Newsom saying, what, in 2008 or 9, here's my plan to solve homelessness. Not looking too good, Gavin. Yet there is seemingly no limit to what the left would do with your money given unlimited power. Take a look.
1: If you thought Los Angeles and California couldn't get any more crazier, watch this.
2: I'd like to propose that Los Angeles consider a pilot program for free hygienic sexual relief clinics, primarily serving the homeless and unhoused. This means equality. It means private sexual relief through masturbation or, where appropriate and consensual, with a partner, all funded by public tax dollars and managed with professional oversight.
0: Let's see. Free hygiene and sex. I can't even say it. I just can't. It's just, you can't make this up. You know, all my years, never thought these are the topics we'd be covering every day. Now, that was unearthed by independent journalist Nick Shirley. By the way, while it's not yet a law and only a proposal by a resident in California, this crazy, you know, sex relief clinics, it's not unthinkable, obviously. It's like, yeah, they're going to have a wealth tax out there in all likelihood. Yeah, just like they have the highest income taxes, sales taxes, and gas taxes, highest poverty rate, highest homelessness rate. But don't worry, Steve Hilton is behind in the polls. He should be the next governor. In fact, Democrats in the state were so outraged that Shirley uncovered, oh, billions of your taxpayer dollars in government fraud, waste, and abuse, that they passed the Stop Shirley Act. In other words, it makes it harder for a private citizen, investigative reporter, investigative journalist like him to expose public corruption. It's a bill that is more fitting for Russia, China, Iran, North Korea. So, of course, Gavin Newsom, he, of course, just signed it into law. He wants the radical left to vote for him for president. Now, thankfully, Democrats do not control all of America. Newsom's, odds of being president are diminishing every single day. It's so obvious he is the most checked out failure of a governor in the entire country. I mean, the guy does nothing. No show Gavin. But no matter who the Democrats run in 2028, so far the leader in polls is now AOC. Just know that they hate President Trump and they hate you as well. Far left. Listen to this. Philadelphia DA Larry Krasner says he has plans to blow up Donald Trump's ballroom after he leaves office. Now, can somebody on the legal side of this explain how that is not called a terroristic threat? And you have Congressman Jamie Raskin calling Trump a psychotic dictator. More Trump derangement syndrome. Take a look.
3: Half the people were saying you can't beat the greatest military empire that ever existed. You can't overthrow kings and queens and lords and nobles. People have always lived under somebody like King George or Vladimir Putin or Donald Trump. That's the fate of humanity, to live under psychotic dictators, people are basically saying.
0: Now, Raskin's congressional colleagues even compare Trump supporters to the Confederacy. Gee, let's see, election year, racism, sexism, misogyny, homophobic, xenophobic, Islamophobic, transphobic. They want dirty air and water, and they want your grandma and grandpa dead. We get the same list every 2 and 4 years. Take a look.
4: The Confederacy is still alive and well. That's all mother is. White supremacy is still alive and well. Anti-blackness will still be alive and well. Xenophobia, anti-LGBTQ. It's not going to end with one person.
0: Now, of course, if Democrats take back majorities in the House and Senate in the fall, impeaching Donald Trump, that will be our future again and again and again. That will be their top agenda item. Then implementing their radical agenda as laid out on the DSA website. That's why in an exclusive interview, with our friend Trey Gowdy.

0: Romney, the president urged Americans to vote like he is on the ballot. And by the way, let me explain this. He is on the ballot because if we don't get Republicans in the House and Senate, this is the all progress in this country will come to a screeching halt. You, we, all of us, we will get the government we deserve. 69 days matter. I hope you will commit in your heart, mind, and soul that this is important and we need to stop this right dead in its tracks. 250 of those DSA lunatics elected in 40 states, 40 plus more on the ballot this November. Take a look.
1: There's a theory that I get the vote. You know, this, I see it all the time, that when Trump's on the ballot, they win. When he's not on the ballot, the people don't go to vote. And I'm asking the people through your brilliant show, number one show, I'm asking the people to get out and vote, pretend I'm on the ballot. If they go out and vote, we're going to win. And if we don't, our country's going to be in sad shape because we're going to go through a lot of things.
0: President's correct. And the president also had a very important warning about the democratic socialists of America. And by the way, Mamdani, Zohar Marxist Kami Mamdani, actually said he's praying, he's hoping the DSA takes over Washington in this midterm. Take a look.
1: We have communists. We have a party that's been infiltrated by bad thought, by bad policy. I used to talk about socialism, but this isn't socialism. This is largely communism. This is very dangerous for our country. I'm not saying good guy, bad guy. I'm just saying this is big, big trouble for our country. Likewise, many others. And what's happened is your sane Democrats, of which there are fewer and fewer, are forced to vote in a way that they would not vote. And they don't even believe in their vote. But if they don't vote that way, they lose power.
0: And their silence is deafening. They are scared to death and they bow at the altar and kiss the feet of the radicals that control the party. Anyway, with more on his big interview with President Trump that will air this Sunday night, 9 p.m. Eastern, on his show, Sunday Night in America, the author of the big new book, The Sound of Regret, our friend Trey Gowdy is with us. Sir, how are you? Glad you are with us. Congratulations to our friend Darlene Graham last night. That was a big win, in large part because of President Trump. How do you assess the real, clear, and present danger? This is not... These are not the Democrats that you dealt with when you were in Congress. This is a very different group of people.
2: No, I mean, the old Democrats, Sean, wanted to take the country in a different direction, a direction you and I disagree with, most of your viewers disagree with. The new Democrat Party wants a completely different definition of America. Literally, from birth to burial, government is going to control it. You saw a little glimpse of it in California. Sean, I've never heard of a sexual relief post or exit ramp. I've never heard of that. What business does the government have in providing?
0: No, it's a free hygiene and sexual relief clinic.
2: Right.
0: This is new to me. I mean, I'm learning as I go along. I didn't know there were six genders, six gender tellery. Do you know what the other four are? I only know two.
2: Male I know and two. I know two.
0: Two. Okay. What are the other four?
2: I don't know. I can't even guess.

0: bad policy. I used to talk about socialism, but this isn't socialism. This is largely communism. This is very dangerous for our country. I'm not saying good guy, bad guy. I'm just saying this is big, big trouble for our country. Likewise, many others. And what's happened is your sane Democrats, of which are fewer and fewer, are forced to vote in a way that they would not vote. And they don't even believe in their vote. But if they don't vote that way, they lose power.
1: And their silence is deafening. They are scared to death and they bow at the altar and kiss the feet of the radicals that control the party. Anyway, with more on his big interview with President Trump that will air this Sunday night, 9 p.m. Eastern, on his show, Sunday Night in America, the author of the big new book, The Sound of Regret, our friend Trey Gowdy is with us. Sir, how are you? Glad you are with us. Congratulations to our friend Darlene Graham last night. That was a big win, in large part because of President Trump. How do you assess the real, clear, and present danger? These are not the Democrats that you dealt with when you were in Congress. This is a very different group of people.
2: No, I mean, the old Democrats, Sean, wanted to take the country in a different direction, a direction you and I disagree with, most of your viewers disagree with. The new Democrat Party wants a completely different definition of America. Literally from birth to burial, government is going to control it. You saw a little glimpse of it in California. Sean, I've never heard of a sexual relief post or exit ramp. I've never heard of that. What business does the government have in providing?
1: A free hygiene and sexual relief clinic.
2: Right.
1: This is new to me. I mean, I'm learning as I go along. I didn't know there were six genders, six gender tellery. Do you know what the other four are? I only know two.
2: I know two.
1: Okay. What are the other four?
2: I don't know. I can't even guess what they are. You know what? They would be better off. Look, if you need a place to relieve yourself, as that guy said, how about get a job and buy a home? You can do what you want in your bedroom. You can do what you want in your bathroom. Why is government paying for you to, like, have a place to rest and do, I'm not going to use the word because it's a family-friendly show, that guy wants you to be able to do at taxpayer expense?
1: No, Trey, I think the audience would like to hear what you wanted to say at taxpayer expense. What were you going to say exactly?
2: It starts with an M and rhymes with a state.
1: You know what? We're friends. For me to do that is so mean. I mean, you know, bad host, I'm telling you. But the reality is, I mean, we're laughing about it because part of it is just incredibly insane and funny. But here's the reality. You know, they want to eliminate the Senate.

0: all along. I didn't know there were six genders, six gender tellery. Do you know what the other four are? I only know two.
1: I know two.
0: Okay. What are the other four?
1: I don't know. I can't even guess. I can't even guess what they are. You know what? They would be better off. Look, if you need a place to relieve yourself, as that guy said, how about get a job and buy a home? You can do what you want in your bedroom. You can do what you want in your bathroom. Why is government paying for you to, like, have a place to rest and do, I'm not going to use the word because it's a family-friendly show, that guy wants you to be able to do at taxpayer expense?
0: No, Trey, I think the audience would like to hear what you wanted to say at taxpayer expense. What were you going to say exactly?
1: It starts with an M and rhymes with a state.
0: You know what? We're friends. For me to do that is so mean. I mean, you know, bad host, I'm telling you. But the reality is, I mean, we're laughing about it because part of it is just incredibly insane and funny. But here's the reality. You know, they want to eliminate the Senate. They want to pack the courts. They don't want us to choose the president anymore. They want open borders. They want to get rid of all ICE. They want no more deportations, no prisons, no jail. Defund the police, defund the Department of War, Trey. What the hell is going on?
1: It's a radically different view of America. And if you want that, all you got to do is get on a raft and go to Cuba. I mean, you don't have to stay in the United States. That's not America. So what the DSA, Trump is right. Trump is on the ballot, Sean. You and I both know that if the Democrats take the House or the Senate, his legislative agenda is over. He will be investigated. He will be impeached for a third time. His legislative agenda is over. He is on the ballot. He proved that last night in South Carolina. When he puts his foot into it, he can get results. Darlene won last night. She worked really, really hard. But President Trump coming to Myrtle Beach, President Trump putting his foot into it, that, I am convinced, is what pushed her over the top.
0: I'll also add a lot of other good people. You had our friend, mutual friend, Tim Scott. We had you and the governor and a lot of congressmen that had run in the original primary supporting her. They deserve a lot of credit,
1: Russell
0: too.
1: Russell Fry.
0: The guy leading the train, the guy with the most juice, is President Trump by a long shot. He's going to be on the ballot everywhere. I hope Americans will give him the opportunity to have a great two more years and let this country prosper, keep our borders secure. We have a nuclear-free Iran. We have the biggest tax cut in history. Every Democrat voted against it. I mean, it's unbelievable, and nobody ever talks about his success, which I'm going to scroll in a minute. Trey, we appreciate you, man. Thanks.
1: Congrats
0: to our friends in South Carolina, and we appreciate your time. All right, here with more reaction, Fox News contributors Kaylee McGee White, Ari Fleischer with us. You know, Kaylee McGee, I'm going to scroll the things that nobody ever talks about in the mainstream media. We talk a lot about, you know, El Sayed and Telefrico, and, you know, you got Graham Plattner 2.0, Troy Jackson in Maine. You know, we've elected since 2019 250 DSA members. We got 40 more on the ballot in 40 states. We don't talk a lot about President Trump's success, and we'll scroll that. But, you know, how the media will never do it. He tries to, but you know, he's only one person. What is the best way for him to effectively communicate that heading into, I think, the most important midterm in our life?
2: I think it's the visuals that are really going to sell that point home. And let's just take immigration, for example, because, again, I think that's the most visually compelling policy change between this administration and Joe Biden's policy change. The border, the wide open southern border under Joe Biden, was such a viscerally appalling image for so many voters. And to see it now with, I think Tom Homan was reporting just this last week, zero illegal immigrants have been caught and released across that southern border since President Trump retook office in 2024. That is a stunning accomplishment. And it just goes to show that all that has to be done is a president taking executive action to simply fulfill the laws as they are written. And again, if Democrats get back in control either of the House or the Senate, or certainly if they take back the White House in 2028, all of that goes to the wayside. They have zero interest in enforcing any sort of immigration law, period. Many of them are sort of lying and cosplaying as moderates on this issue, like El Sayed, who's claiming that he doesn't actually want to abolish ICE. He wants to bring back a different form of the agency. That's nonsense. They have no interest in actually enforcing immigration law, period. So I think both you and Trey are completely right that President Trump is on the ballot in that sense, in that if you want our immigration

0: immigration laws to be enforced in any sense of the word. Republicans do need to maintain control of Congress, and they do need to win in 2028 as well.
1: Yeah. Ari, let's get your take.
2: Yeah, no, I think there's a lot of merit to what Kaylee said. And I think the task, though, for President Trump, he has accomplishments. The border is the first one. The drop in crime, which also is connected to the fact that we've gotten rid of a lot of people who came here illegally and then did more additional illegal things once they were here. And this economy is surprisingly resilient. I mean, the strength of the economy is really something to be said. And one of the reasons costs are so high is because it takes a long time to get them down from the Biden levels. These things don't happen overnight. President Trump is fighting his way through what Joe Biden did to America with high prices. But by and large, Sean, this is going to be an opposition election, the 26th midterm. This is going to be Democrats running against Trump, and Republicans have got to run against socialist radical Democrats. That's got to be the tone of it. Sometimes you want to run a positive campaign, talk about what you've accomplished. Other cycles, as you've got to define the other guy. This is a define the other guy. I call it this cycle the Paul Revere election. The socialists are coming, and they're coming by land and by sea. And that's what the American people
1: recognize. Let me ask you this. Just a couple of years ago, nearly 80 million Americans voted for Donald Trump. I mean, do these people not understand the importance of this moment? Because I have a five-alarm fire going off in my brain.
2: Well, the problem is that the base loves Donald Trump more than the base likes Republicans. And so you have actually a massive drop. It's a 50 million person drop, Sean. 150 million people voted in the presidential election. 100 million voted in the last midterm election. That's a massive drop off of people who don't show up if Trump's not on the ticket. The problem Republicans have this cycle is the Democrats are going to turn out because they hate Trump. It's wise of Republicans and wise of the president to nationalize this election, have that convention they're having in Dallas, and try to bring out the Trump base that normally would not show up in a midterm election. No. That is essential to Republican success.
1: All right, Ari Fleischer, Kaylee McGee White, thank you both. We have a lot more news tonight. Coming up, we have horrific video from Asia. A deadly flood rips through the China-Nepal border, leaving hundreds dead or missing. We have that sad but live report. Also, Enes Kanter, Freedom is here. A new controversy tonight. He is firing back tonight at the WNBA after one team banned him from their arena after they kicked him out of a game, and he was the one being cursed.

0: America is watching.
1: All right, take a look at your screen. Horrifying footage out of Nepal today, where catastrophic flooding hit along the country's border with China, leaving well over 100 dead, hundreds more missing, including over 50 Americans. Our very own Matt Finn has the very latest. This is wow. Unbelievable, yep. Matt.
2: Yeah, and Sean, people had seconds to try to find safety from this jaw-dropping flash flood. Video shows people running for their lives as that lethal wall of water and debris comes crashing through. Hundreds of people, including locals and tourists, have been reporting missing, including Americans. And the Red Cross says at least 10,000 families have lost their homes.
3: Many people were not able to escape, and many, many buildings and markets and villages were decimated.
2: The U.S. Geological Survey says a 4.4 earthquake struck moments before these mudslides, and there's a theory that the earthquake caused a massive part of a glacier to break off and fall thousands of feet, triggering an avalanche of ice and rock, which in turn caused the flood. Today's disaster is being investigated, and at this hour, there's a desperate search for people who may have survived or are buried. The State Department is assisting. Secretary Rubio says he is united in prayer for the Nepali people, Sean.
1: Yeah, I think we all are. Our prayers for everybody involved in this. That's so shocking and so sudden. Matt Finn, thank you. Now, after the Chicago Sky banned Enes Kanter Freedom from their arena following an altercation with one of the other players in which he was allegedly verbally assaulted. We'll get his side in a minute for cheering for Sophie Cunningham. I like Sophie Cunningham. She's got a lot of guts. Now, Kanter Freedom sent a letter now to the WNBA requesting a review of the incident that led to his ejection, as well as he wants a ticket refund. And tonight, the Chicago Sky principal owner listened to this statement, addressed the decision. And when asked why Kanter Freedom wasn't given a warning, he said, quote, to use an extreme example, when you shoot a gun at someone, you don't get a warning. Your action doesn't deserve a warning. That's a comparison. Former NBA player himself, Enes Kanter Freedom, is here with more. All right. I've looked at the tape. I wasn't there, but I looked at it. I looked at it very closely. And what I see was late in the third quarter, Chicago Sky player Natasha Cloud turned from the court. From what I can see, she approached you, seemed to be yelling at you, cursing at you, is what the reports I've read. What happened?
4: So thank you for having me, brother. So at the end of the third quarter, right, they put Sophie Cunningham in, which was my friend. She shot a three. I literally put my hand up in the air to celebrate it. The next position, Natasha Clark came back and said, she's not going to sleep with you. Literally, as soon as I heard that, I turned around to my manager. I'm like, did she really say?

0: That the next position she came back, I was like, I'm not here to sleep with her. I'm actually trying to support my friend. And then the next position, obviously, she came back. She started using a lot of F-bombs. The sad thing is there were a lot of kids on the stand, and she's actually loved by the Chicago fans. So that was unacceptable. I literally simply got out and put my hand up in the air. I was like, listen, I'm here to protect women and support my friend Sophie Cunningham. And then they threw him out of the game.
1: You know, all you're asking for, which I find interesting, is you want a refund of your ticket. Now, if you look at the, according to the WNBA, any physical or verbal altercation with a fan is treated as conduct detrimental to the game. And the authority, they have the authority, the WNBA office holds the authority to issue heavy fines or multi-game suspensions for players who cross the line in berating or cursing spectators. Yet she only got support from her coach. I don't see the WNBA doing a thing. I would argue that you probably have a case of discrimination against the WNBA. Number one, for being kicked out. Number two, for being banned. Maybe the message, if that owner is going to respond that way and compare you to a shooter, what's your reaction to him? Will you now consider maybe further legal action?
0: You know, Sean, I played 11 years basketball in NBA, and I know the rules. I simply got up, put my up in the air, and I did not cross over the baseline or sideline, and we're not allowed to touch any players, obviously, the fans. So I didn't break any rules. So for them to come out and throw me out of the game, and literally, you know, they said his actions was equal to shooting a gun. I just cannot believe it. I don't know who is this PR person, but they're doing a terrible job. So we might be looking into a lawsuit for sure, because this is unacceptable, and this is not what a sportsmanship look like. Natasha Collard should be the one that thrown out of the game or get fined. We wrote to you know, commissioner and the task force. We are waiting for them to hear back, but this is just unacceptable. This is not what a sportsmanship look like. So we'll just wait to see what happens.
1: And it's, they actually have a WNBA fan code of conduct as well. Mm-hmm. A spectator, by the way, should be issued a warning for any alleged violation before being forced to leave the game. I read you were not issued a warning. Is that true?
0: Not at all. Not at all. Listen, they threw me out of the game immediately. And when I say, listen, I didn't even cuss at her. I just literally was there to just support my friend. They know they're in the corner right now. They know what they did wrong. So we're definitely going to look in some lawsuit and see what happens. But it's just sad to see the older kids out there had to see Natasha Cloud dropping F-bombs and acting wild. But I just hope that she can check herself.
1: Is there any truth to the report we had earlier this week, ESPN reporting, that in fact the WNBA told you or got in contact with you? They were reporting that sources were telling them that in fact you are not going to be eligible for the draft next year. Have you heard anything official?
0: No, please do not believe those news, because they're all fake news. The NBA commissioner or the task force or the WNBA itself did not contact with us, or we didn't hear anything official. Listen, I'm a peacemaker. I'm not a troublemaker, and I'm a very easy person to deal with. If they ever have, you know, some kind of issue, please come and talk to me. And listen, we're not asking anything difficult. All we're asking is Article 13, right, Section 1 says if you identify as a woman, you're allowed to play. So If tomorrow they can come up and add the word biological next to the female, I will drop everything immediately. But till then, I am allowed to play. I should be playing, and I will be getting ready for the 2027 WNBA draft.
1: Well, it would be very entertaining. I hope the Indiana Fever pick you up. You could be playing with Caitlin Clark and with Sophie Cunningham.
0: That would be my dream.
1: That would be good for WNBA ticket sales. I'll tell you that. I think it would be if I owned one of those teams, I'd be drafting you in a heartbeat. I think it would be pretty interesting to watch. All right, last question. Odds that you will sue them, and will it be for a significant amount of money, considering you are, in my view, I think you will have a very strong discrimination case.
0: Oh, for sure. But the thing is, WNBA loses $50 million every year. So I don't want to bring a lawsuit and make the things even worse for the players, because I actually care about the players. So I think in this case, Kathy Engelbert, the commissioner, and the task force

0: which she's been hiding behind, needs to do a better job running this whole league.
1: Well, maybe you can go after Chicago and the owner of Chicago that,
0: there you go,
1: you know, made this ridiculous analogy about a gun.
0: Yep. No, for sure. We're definitely, with Chicago case is different, we're definitely looking for a lawsuit if they don't come out and apologize from us.
1: Okay. How many days are you going to give them? I read five.
0: We asked for five business days, so let's see what they say.
1: All right. Enes Kanter, Freedom. Thank you. It's going to get interesting. All right. Coming up, another chilling day from the Lindsey Clancy trial. We'll bring you the very latest developments. Closing arguments tomorrow. Also, convicted Idaho murderer Brian Koberger is granted two new hearings as he now tries to withdraw his guilty plea. The one and only Greg Jarrett will break it all down for you. That is

0: Sign up at FoxNation.com.
1: All right, time for the Hannity legal roundup tonight. The Lindsey Clancy murder trial is now in its final stretch after weeks of very emotional, conflicting testimony. The defense and prosecution, they have both rested their cases. And today, a senior psychiatrist for the FBI's Behavioral Analysis Unit testified as the final rebuttal witness for the prosecutions that he did not believe Clancy heard a voice ordering her to kill her children. Tomorrow, the jury will hear closing arguments before beginning deliberations. Here with analysis to weigh in, Fox News legal analyst, our friend Greg Jarrett. You and I, we have both agreed that being on 13 different psychiatric medications is problematic for the prosecution. We have both agreed that postpartum, not only depression, but psychosis is also real. But that does not negate the fact that she sent her husband out to the store, right, and then she strangled one child after another. I felt the last 2 days, witnesses were very strong in saying she knew what she was doing. I don't know. I have no prediction in this case. You're a better analyst than I am on this.
2: I can't predict it either, but you summarized it well. This is a very tough decision for the jury, Sean. There is, on the one hand, compelling evidence of severe postpartum disorder, a stunning level of over-medication, depression, psychotic episodes, hallucination, and so forth. If believed, and that is a big if, it would support the insanity defense. But you're right, prosecutors came on strong in the rebuttal part of the case, calling these two psychiatric experts who all but looked at the jury and said, Clancy is trying to con you. And they pointed to actions showing planning and premeditation, which, as you know, is sufficient deliberation for first-degree murder. And they said she knew what she was doing, and the steps she took to kill her children were so methodical, so elaborate. There must have been criminal intent. So, Sean, it really comes down to a battle of the experts, but also common sense. Who's more believable? Which story is more plausible? But I confess, it's not an easy choice, Sean.
1: What will the jury be faced with? I mean, they need a unanimous verdict to get the murder, the guilty verdict that the prosecution wants. What other options will the jury have?
2: Well, typically there would be a lesser included of involuntary manslaughter, which is punishment is

0: 2 years to, I think, as high as 20 years. So the penalty is a lot less. It's unclear to me whether the judge is actually going to allow it. We'll know when jury instructions are read. So that's sort of option number three, a compromise.
1: A compromise. All right. Now, this was an interesting case. I was actually really kind of blown away when I looked at the ins and outs. Meta reached a landmark settlement with 52 attorneys generals across the U.S. and territories and D.C. agreeing to pay up to $18 billion and make major changes to their social media platforms right. Over claims that they were designed to addict children. Now, I happen to speak to Dina Powell, who is with Meta in a high position. I actually started reading what they did here. You can actually now, going forward, limit the screen time of your children. I love that idea. The content availability to your children. I mean, it has a ton of controls in there. I think the idea of limiting time, parental supervision, all of that, I think, is very helpful to parents because I don't think most parents know what their kids are doing on their devices or how much time they're spending on it.
0: Sure. Meta has been smart to institute barriers and limits and controls, particularly controls that parents can invoke on their children's platforms. But look, as far as the settlement is concerned, this was a no-brainer. The trial was in Oakland, California. That is one of the most liberal districts in America. Jurors there dislike large corporations, and they inevitably award inflated damages. Meta knew the fix was in. In fact, that's why the plaintiffs, the 29 attorneys general, chose, of all places in the U.S., Oakland, California. They went forum shopping, and they gained an unbeatable advantage, which they got. So faced with the inexorable, Meta settled, which made financial sense because, yeah, $18 billion sounds like a big number, but it's actually a small percentage of the company's gross profit, which last year was about $165 billion. And they could also write it down on the balance sheet, lowering their taxable income. So financially, it was a smart move.
1: By the way, I'm becoming a little more tech savvy. Have you ever tried the Meta glasses? Did you ever put them on? You can put music on. So, you know, after years of radio and TV, and I have this earpiece in my ear here, I put cans on every day on radio. You know, I've had some pretty significant hearing loss, not a need for a hearing aid. However, when you put those glasses on, you can listen to music. I could look at you and the glasses will dial in on a person far away and I can hear what they're saying where before there was no chance in hell I'd hear what they're saying. It's really cool.
0: Yeah, I mean, look, they've got great products, hugely successful company. I should disclose, by the way, I should have done it at the top that I own Meta stock and have since their IPO. So that is my full disclosure. But I still think I'm looking at it objectively.
1: That is a major violation. No, that's fine.
0: We
1: know
0: pal.
1: You're ethical. No, that's fine. But the glasses are cool. To my knowledge, I don't really pick my stocks. My financial guy does. So I have no earthly idea if I do. That is an honest answer. But anyway, Greg Jarrett, appreciate you. Thank you for that analysis. All right, coming up, the legacy media mob now clamoring for Rosie O'Donnell. That's all we need is another radical leftist. Also, Jill Biden reveals her personal hero. Spoiler alert, worst president in modern history? We have our other news of the day straight ahead.
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0: All right, time now for other news of the day. Rosie O'Donnell, oh, she's back on the scene. And after guest hosting Jimmy Kimmel's horrible show for a week, well, a, quote, journalist from Variety feels that she deserves her own late night show, writing, quote, O'Donnell, with her built-in fan base and with her ability to connect with and provoke audiences, might just be late night's future. That's what the country needs. Another Trump-hating late night host. It was a reaction. The National Review's Caroline Downey is with it. Okay, this is not what we need at night. Is you know what we've got? There's one guy that's killing it at night. Name is Greg Gutfeld. Greg Gutfeld crushes it. Puts a smile on your face after the show. And guess what? He beats them all. He's the king of late night. And he's funny. He's an equal opportunity guy. Has opinions. But, you know, he wants to make people laugh and he's good at it.
1: 100%, Sean. You know, I saw this headline and I said, don't threaten us, Variety Magazine. I think I speak for most Americans when I say that we would like to be spared from the specter of Rosie O'Donnell as the queen of late night. I mean, this industry is kind of collapsing, Sean. You know, the ratings, the viewership are underwater because they sacrificed comedy at the altar of pursuing left-wing politics. They literally had one job, which was to make people laugh, and they failed at that. And now they're saying their grand strategy here is to put in one of the most politically embittered and obsessed women on planet Earth to revitalize it. I mean, Rosie O'Donnell wrote the book on Trump derangement syndrome. If they go through with this, we're going to get a lot more of the same.
0: You know, it's amazing. You know, the greatest of all time, Johnny Carson, and even Jay Leno, who just crushed David Letterman, especially, you know, in later years, because David Letterman became very political. It's like they're saying, stop. Nobody wants to hear this crap from you at night, and you're alienating half the country's potential audience. Stupid. All right, to former First Lady Jill Biden, who said that her husband, the worst president in modern American history, would be remembered as a hero for getting pushed out of the 2024 election. Okay, but I thought he was having a stroke. Take a look.
2: Joe, I think, saw the direction that things were going, and he decided to step aside. I mean, I thought what he did was heroic. I mean, he gave up everything.
3: Yeah.
2: And I think, you know, it was his decision. I think people just put whatever twist on it that they want, and mostly it's negative.
0: Didn't she think that and say that she thought he was having a stroke? Now, somebody I loved and cared about was on stage and it looked like they were having a stroke, in my opinion. I don't know. I think I'd take a whole different view than calling that person heroic.
1: Yeah, most people would. But the story keeps changing, Sean. I mean, the thing about Jill Biden's story here is that she's saying he's heroic, right? Okay, well, Joe Biden,

0: his cognitive decline was obvious to most of the public. The only reason that the cover-up didn't continue is because he imploded on that debate stage and they couldn't ignore it any longer. But you don't call that heroism when someone waits until after their mental faculties fail, after the debate disaster, to relinquish power because they want to hang on to personal pride. We don't call a pilot with eyesight issues a hero for stepping down from the profession after he crashes the plane. But this is the issue, is we have these geriatrics, and predominantly Joe Biden was the biggest one in the Democratic Party, and they protected him until the whole shroud, the whole charade fell apart on its face, and they couldn't gaslight the people any longer.
1: You know, it's unbelievable. Maybe one of the best lines Trump ever had in a debate was, would you like to comment on Joe Biden's statement? I don't know what he says, and I don't think he knows what he said. All right, very quickly, Dolly Parton's legacy extended far beyond the U.S. Even the British royals are paying tribute. And from growing up poor in Appalachia to a royal send-off. Take a listen.

0: All right, Caroline, you get the last word. I thought that was nice. She seemed like, what a great story. She had 11 siblings and no money. And families that they had nothing, no electricity, no power, nothing.
1: And I think that the Brits are paying homage to her shows that they thought that she was our American royalty. She was a national treasure, and she was beloved by the entire world.
0: All right, Caroline Downey, thank you. When we come back, a new episode of my podcast dropped tomorrow. I'll tell you who it is straight ahead.
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2: Jay Feely played for a lot of teams, but you played 4 years in New York, 2 years with the Giants, 2 years with the New York Jets. Mark Teixeira won the World Series with the New York Yankees 2009. Both highly successful athletes. And now both of you are running for Congress. This is nuts. I talked to both of you. I'm like, why are you doing this?
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2: What?
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4: And we'd go eat
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3: It's your fault, Sean. That's why we're in it.
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1: Moment in the billions. I'm Lisa Lucera, Fox News. Facebook and Instagram parent company Meta agrees to pay up to $18 billion to multiple states who sued over teen social media addiction.
2: Meta does not admit wrongdoing in the settlement, but will now change how Facebook and Instagram operate for teens and make stronger efforts to flag and remove

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2: Jay Feely played for a lot of teams, but you played 4 years in New York, 2 years with the Giants, 2 years with the New York Jets. Mark Teixeira won the World Series with the New York Yankees, 2009. Both highly successful athletes. And now both of you are running for Congress. This is nuts. What I'm like, I talked to both of you. I'm like, why are you doing this?
3: It's your fault.
2: What?
3: It's your fault.
2: Why is it my fault?
3: 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Like, I started going on your show doing the Stop. Great American Panel in New York, and that's really when I really started thinking about it. He said he would go to your show and watch it and see it and meet people, and that's when we both started.
4: And we'd go eat and then we'd have a great steak.
3: Yeah. Yeah. It's your fault, Sean. Like, yes. That's why we're in it.
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6: In the billions. I'm Lisa Lucera, Fox News. Facebook and Instagram parent company Meta agrees to pay up to $18 billion to multiple states who sued over teen social media addiction.
7: Meta does not admit wrongdoing in the settlement, but will now change how Facebook and Instagram operate for teens and make stronger efforts to flag and remove users under 13 years old. Those specifics include better age verification, usage limits, data collection limitations, nighttime access restrictions, school modes, required breaks in usage, drawing praise from anguished parents who've demanded these changes for years.
6: Fox's Claudia Cowan in Oakland, California. In a blog post, the company urged competitor TikTok and YouTube to put similar safeguards in place. The settlement still needs the approval of a judge. A military judge has set a June 2028 trial date for accused 9/11 mastermind Khalid Sheikh Mohammed and three others, 18 months later than the January 2027 start that prosecutors requested. The judge ruling the additional time is needed to resolve pretrial disputes, including over what evidence can be presented at trial. Khalid Sheikh Mohammed was arrested in Pakistan in 2003 and has been held at Guantanamo Bay ever since. At least 160 people killed, hundreds more missing after massive flash floods on the Nepal-China border.
8: The disaster unfolding in Rasuwa, near the border with Tibet. The U.S. Geological Survey says a landslide struck moments before. One theory, part of a glacier broke off, triggering an avalanche of ice and rock, which in turn caused the flood.
6: Fox's Jeff Paul. The Himalayans span several countries in South Asia. The steep slopes and valleys below are vulnerable to flooding and to landslides. 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

0: Lincoln while serving in the Middle East, that said he was fighting for a country that gave him everything, but that he was also heartbroken and didn't know how to continue working knowing about his father's condition. While the military has a program allowing some relatives of service members to get certain immigration status, Homeland Security said having a family member in the military is not a free pass to violate the country's laws. Avilés's family says he was released from custody Tuesday. Jessica Rosenthal, Fox News.
1: Three Secret Service officials placed on administrative leave over allegations of misconduct. The Secret Service has been under scrutiny as President Trump has been the apparent target of at least three assassination plots in the past 2 years. And in April, an armed man breached security at the White House Correspondents' Dinner. The latest readings suggest progress on inflation stalled in July.
2: Inflation readings for July, measured by the PCE price index, matched or came in higher than June. The PCE price index rose 0.2%, an increase from June, up 3.7% for the year ending in July, matching June. Economists were expecting a slight improvement. Core PCE, excluding food and energy, also rose 0.2%, up 3.3% for the year. The Federal Reserve's goal is annual inflation at 2%, though Fed Chair Kevin Warsh has said he's looking at a bigger picture on the economy. Warsh delivers his first address to the Fed's Jackson Hole Summit on Friday.
1: Fox's Jenny Casola. Wall Street, the Dow lost 113, the Nasdaq minus 21, the S&P off about a point. I'm Lisa.

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1: An undocumented immigrant has been released from custody in Florida after his 19-year-old son, who is currently serving in the Navy, spoke out about his arrest.
2: Border Patrol arrested Luis Manuel Aviles in Key West, Florida, Saturday. He's originally from Nicaragua, but has lived in the U.S. for 19 years. His wife said he had a permit to work and that he was trying to get a green card. Then his 19-year-old son wrote a social media post from the USS Abraham.

0: from everywhere USA. It's Fox Across America with Jimmy Failla.
1: Oh, you're damn right it is. It is a town hall episode of Fox Across America with Jimmy Failla. My son, Lincoln Failla, the disco snack himself, riding shotgun for the full 3 hours. Jenny Failla here as well. We are soliciting your advice as the link man heads off to college on Friday. 888-788-9910. We'll talk news of the day. We'll get into some of the political stuff along the way. And we've got a host of Fox fan favorites, basically family friends. Kennedy was on earlier. Emily Campagno's coming by. Brian Brenberg's going to be here after hosting 2 hours of business television. He'll come by and tell you a Mickey Mantle story. He always does whenever he's on the show. That's like a thing he does, you know. And, of course, we're going to get into a lot of your calls. So 888-788-9910 as we prepare the link man, George from Queens, for his freshman year of college. The two pieces of advice I've given you is whatever you find yourself doing at college at any point, drunk, sober, I say what? Ask myself,
2: is this stupid?
1: Is this stupid? Okay, if you're doing something, is this stupid? Like, I'll give an example. Bixby, our dog, one time, only one time in his life, jumped out of a moving car. Remember when he was a puppy, we used to drive it to school, and he would stick his head out the passenger side window, but he would put his paws up on the mirror. Like, he looked like Washington crossing the Delaware. Like, he was kneeling on the front of the boat. Well, anyway, when he was like 6 months old, we were coming home from school, just me and him, after we dropped you off, and he just leapt out of the car. But the minute he landed, he looked at me, and he was like, that was stupid, right? And I was like, yeah, and he never did it again. Okay, but as he was flying through the air, the question in his mind, is this stupid, was answered.
2: Yeah.
1: Okay, sometimes you're not lucky enough to land and have a chance to do it over. So I always say, is this stupid? And this is really good life advice. My speech about handoffs, and I think this applies to everybody, is that everybody listening right now is going to hand off their life to an older version of themselves who's going to inherit all of the decisions you

0: made good and bad. And ideally, you want that handoff between this version of you and the next version of you to be cordial. Okay. Mm-hmm. When 29-year-old me handed off to 30-year-old me, they had to be separated by the police. So bad. The glorious hole I had dug myself. But I had a child. I had you. And that pointed me in the right direction because I needed to, I had to look after your ass, which by default made me better at looking out for myself. For real. I'm one of the very few people who is much, much, much better off in life because he got married and had a kid. Not a lot of people could say that. Not a lot. Something you'll notice, Lincoln, in time is when you get older and your friends get married, you can actually tell how good or bad of a wife a woman is by the permanent look on the husband's face. Have you ever seen an old man? You know those guys that are 90 and they look like this?
1: Yeah.
0: That guy is married to a monster, like an actual certifiable force of nature who has grinded him down to powder, and he wants to die. And he just can't believe he's locked in that situation, but he is. And those are good life tips, but I'm going to give you more as the show rolls on. We have Emily Campagno coming by because she's about to celebrate a monstrous milestone in her career. Brian Brenberg's going to be here as well. It's basically everyone on the show today has drank a lot in our backyard. Would you say that's the litmus test?
2: Yeah, I would say so.
0: But you know what? Me and Jenny are not the only voices in this huddle. There are so many of you on hold. I'm going to get to every one of you. 888-788-9910. Mike is in Aiken, South Carolina. Yo, Mike.
3: What's up? Hey, hey.
0: What's happening, man?
3: I've got some advice for Lincoln.
0: Love it.
3: And first of all, I feel like I'm in the presence of deity.
0: Oh, man.
3: Yes, Jimmy is the court jester. Mm-hmm. Lincoln is the squire. Mm-hmm. And Jenny is the princess.
0: Oh,
3: I bow to.
0: But you're saying like, but Mike, you're saying in a of. You're saying in a Meghan Markle kind of way, to be clear.
3: Anyhow, hey Lincoln, you know, your first year freshman, just keep your head down and, you know, nose to the grindstone, as they say. Keep a side-eyed, you know, to find out what they're cutting the cocaine with.
0: You know, you could have told them not to do it, Mike.
3: No, it's chemistry. It's chemistry 101.
0: Mike calling in from Penn State today.
3: Yeah. Actually, I was across the river from Philadelphia. So, anyhow, Lincoln, God bless.
1: Man, oh, thank you.
3: You know, let's break the champagne bottle across the bow.
0: Great call, Mike. Thank you for this. We will take it all under consideration. Mm-hmm. Even the cocaine comments, which I didn't see coming in front of Lincoln's mom, but that's the fun thing about this show. Mike, the great Mike, in Aiken, South Carolina. Of course, Lincoln leaving for college this Friday.
1: Yeah.
0: Big damn deal. We're taking your calls, 888-788-9910. But at this moment, the star of the show is not Lincoln. It is not Jenny. It is not myself. It is the new fifth chair on the five, Emily Campagno. Listen to this. Holy hot damn. Emily's here. Looking good. What up? Congratulations.
4: Oh, you guys, thank you so much. Thank you. I'm so thrilled. I'm so honored.
0: Do you know how psyched I was when I got to announce that on this show? A minute after you told, I'm kidding. When the press release came out, we talked about it on the show. We sang and screamed, and it was like Goodfellas. You know, in Goodfellas, when he thinks his buddy's getting made, except you didn't get killed. You actually got made. You got the gig. It's a big deal. It's the highest rated show in television. And like everybody here, we were so shocked to find out they don't run background checks. Like I thought of any of this. Like when I got a show, I was like, whatever, we get it. It's Saturday night, but you're on a big show. Holy hell.
4: I don't think I can ever adequately convey to anyone mm-hmm. how since every day, like every day with my badge swiping mm-hmm. on the thing, I'm like, maybe this is the day it's not going to work. Like to constantly be like, do I even deserve to be in this building? And then to have something like
0: this.
4: I am beyond grateful. I'm beyond thrilled. I am very overwhelmed and humbled by this opportunity. And it's a deepest honor to feel that I have the faith of our CEO and the network to put me in such a responsible, important position. So I just want to make everyone proud.
0: Yep.
4: And I
0: really cool. Congrats. No, it's amazing. It is amazing. I don't want you to well up. We've already got one crying lady on the show. Come on. Jenny's already banged up about this.
4: Well, yes, because her baby's leaving.
0: I know. Lincoln, so let me tell you some of the advice we've taken today. We're taking a lot of live calls. You're going to love it. The last guy just called in with some cocaine advice, which we didn't really, you know, dignify, but there's been a lot of love advice. Kennedy had good advice.
4: Well, yeah. At your graduation party, they had the most amazing graduation party ever. It was so fun. It was like the whole world is just cheering you on and so excited for you. And we played all these awesome games. We played like three flies up outside.
0: Wiffle ball
4: was amazing. But you guys had Jenny made an advice jar.
0: Yeah.
4: And so I'm curious, you know, what kind of advice did mine? Well, it was probably can't repeat it on air, but yeah. You know, do you feel like, did you get any nuggets there? Were you like, oh my gosh, Jimmy's friends are derelicts? Like, what did
1: a lot of it? I could read my family members and the people from like his work teams in front of them. I said, I'm not reading the ones my friends put in there.
0: They were bad. Yeah. They were bad. But to be clear, but
1: you get like the nice one from like your grandparents, like study hard, and then.
2: Totally. Mm-hmm.
1: One of your friends, it's like, it's very gross.
2: I mean, that's the fun of those things.
1: Yeah,
2: too.
1: It is very fun.
2: Your friends to go over and fill them out, knowing that they weren't going to be like, study hard and call home.
0: Yeah.
2: Like, you know.
0: But then there's the surprise. Then there's the surprising ones that it's like, it's all about just drink light beer and use condoms. And that was Aunt Kathy. And we were like, wow, that's aggressive. You don't expect that. But Em, I mean, it's someone at the absolute pinnacle of your career. I'm sure there's also another part of you that remembers just starting out when you were just leaving for college. And that's where this dude is. And I'm trying to like really process this. Because I was going to community college to major in criminal justice, and for real, because I wanted to stay on my parents' health insurance. You know, you need to be enrolled in college and stuff like that. So I didn't really have like an idea. Like, he's going to be a phys ed major. He's probably going to get into coaching, and he's a lifeguard now. So he kind of has like a plan. So as we sit here and talk to people, Em, if advice comes to your mind, I want you to share some with the link man. Okay. But let's get a call in. Because everybody in the world is on hold and wants to talk to you. I'm going down to Clearwater Beach for stand-up October 10th. The second show is sold out. The first show has like 100 tickets left. Roger, you may or may not have tickets, but you're going to be there, so we'll hang out either way. What's up, buddy?
5: Jimmy.
0: Yo.
5: Kudos to you and your family, and I will be at the Capitol Theater.
0: Yes, you will.
5: October 10th.
0: I love
5: that. Hopefully in the front row, if I'm lucky.
0: Well, don't heckle. I will take you out, Raj. Okay, today I'm a gentleman in front of Emily. But what do you know? What's your advice for the link man?
5: My advice is study hard, play hard, and stay out of jail.
1: All right.
0: And you know what? He knows somebody with a legal background because Emily's here.
4: Yeah, sound advice.
5: Yeah. You got your own...
0: counsel.
5: Attorney there.
0: I love that. Well, listen, no, Raj, we're excited. I think it's all sound advice. And what you sound like to me, Raj, is when Tom Homan was on this show, every time he comes on the show, this is what he says, Emily. He says, eat like a horse, lift weights like a horse, be a horse. He's like, if you just do everything at the same level, he's like, eat as much as you want. You won't get fat if you lift as much as you want. He's like, but you got to be a horse. You got to think big. That's the Tom Homan mantra when he comes on the show.
4: I love that.
0: Yes. So you can eat like a horse, lift like a horse, I guess drink like a horse, but you got to be a horse.
4: Well, let me add in a little veterinary
0: good
4: note.
0: Good call, Roger. We'll do it again. Go ahead.
4: Horses cannot throw up, which is why it's so important that they never be exposed to potentially poisonous grasses and weeds
0: because they can't get rid of it.
4: Because they can't get rid of it. So...
0: Uh-huh.
4: Don't drink too much. Don't not throw up. I don't even know what that has to do with like. But I'm like, don't drink. Don't.
0: Dude, when she shows up with a name like Campagno, and she says this insider information on horses being poisoned, doesn't it make you think she's fixed a race or two in her day?
1: Yeah.
4: I know exactly how much to put in the syringe.
0: Don't go anywhere. We got more Emily Campagno. More of your calls after this.
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0: on.
1: Practices were too hard. Too much running.
0: Emphasis on hard, especially in the showers. Those ladies. He got a better offer from the WNBA, Brian. So
2: good.
0: You're power forward for the Indiana Fever.
2: He should be going to the games with Enes Kanter Freedom and hanging out and heckling the
0: that's players enough.
2: Who think they're better than they are.
0: Everyone who's called in has been funny. Two of you have had useful advice. Brian, we'll see you when we're out that way, buddy. Thank you for the call. Excellent as always. The joke we were telling back in the day, we're like, oh, he's going to get a women's basketball scholarship. Charles Barkley actually went on a rant against that yesterday. Did you do that on a number today, Em, or no?
3: We did it yesterday.
0: Okay. Yeah. Today was a lot of Dolly Parton, so we just wanted to get some Dolly color from what we got you here. She's the best. I love Dolly. Do you see Jenny's Dolly Parton t-shirt?
3: I wore my Dolly Parton t-shirt today.
4: Did you?
3: Yes. In this moment, I'm in my work suit, but I totally. See. Yeah. Mm-hmm. Yes. Look, my mother was a librarian, mm-hmm. and Dolly's commitment to literacy and mm-hmm. books was really celebrated in my house. And I realized, I don't know a world without her in it.
0: Yes.
3: And regardless what age I was, when I was little, she was with Sesame Street. As I got older, the books, my mom played her music for us all the time. We, all three of us girls, are such fans of hers. And then, she got into fashion.
0: Yes.
3: Like, I wear her jeans, her movies, my wedding colors, as you guys all recall, mm-hmm. were Blush and Bashful from Steel Magnolias movie. Like, every step of the way, she had a cultural influence on me in addition to her extraordinary philanthropic legacy. And I cannot name a better example of a walking ministry and an angel among us than Dolly.
0: Yes, and it's a good American story, Lincoln, because she had 11 siblings, and her father was a dirt poor farmer who had to pay the doctor who delivered the baby in cornmeal.
1: Ooh.
0: And she went on to be worth, she died worth $650 million. She gave $500 million to charity. She had Dollywood, okay? Mm-hmm. And she started with absolutely nothing. You know what I mean?
1: Yeah.
0: And that's a good American success story. As good as there is, something to think about.
4: Like, she would have been a billionaire, but she gave so much away that she didn't qualify technically as a billionaire, but she would have been.
0: Yeah.
4: But it was all of the, her philanthropy.
0: But she was, what's funny, Lincoln, is, the stereotype that she played into, that she was like a country bumpkin, she was actually like a brilliant business person. And when Elvis wanted to duet I Will Always Love You, she wouldn't do it. Mm-hmm. Because Elvis's deal through Colonel Tom Parker was, if Elvis records a song, he owns the right to the publishing. So because it was her song, they had made a deal. They're like, we'll give you half of the publishing, and Elvis will get the other half. And she was like, no. So she would have made $1 zillion off of that. And everybody was like, wow, you must be kicking yourself in the butt. But then Whitney Houston covered the song and she made like $100 million. A lot of people. What do you think, Jenny? Whitney sang it better or Dolly?
4: You know my thoughts.
0: You think
4: this.
0: It's Dolly?
4: Oh, we argue about this. No, of course.
0: You think Dolly sang it better
4: than
0: Whitney?
4: So much more pure and
0: fair.
4: And I love the Whitney Houston version. Don't get me wrong, but Dolly's is way better.
0: But it's Lincoln's big day, so let me ask Lincoln, because this is something to consider. Dolly Parton, angelic voice, but Whitney sang it on crack.
1: Ooh.
0: Okay, I mean, it's not easy to do. It's like, I always say Mickey Mantle's the best hitter because he was seeing two pitchers at once. I mean, Emily, if you're a day drunk center fielder in the major leaguers, you know how much harder it is to hit?
3: The big handicap that he's surmounted.
0: Yeah. So I almost argue you have to defer to, it's not,
1: You got to respect it.
0: Think about this. Think of Lamar Odom. Could Lamar Odom do a better cover of a song than like John Legend? Probably not.
1: Yeah.
0: But because Lamar was on crack, but Whitney could. Whitney was right there. You got to give points to that, Jenny.
4: Yeah.
0: But the point is, we love Dolly Parton. And we love Emily Campagna. And it meant a lot that you could come by and share a minute with the Link Man.
3: Of course. I'm so proud of you, Lincoln. I'm just
1: Thank
3: so excited.
1: You.
3: And I know I speak for a lot of us that the Fela family, you guys have, you have many children and you have many aunts and uncles. Maybe that's more apt. And you the Felas have created a family that's really incredible. And so we are all wishing you well and sending you off with support and love.
0: Oh, buddy, it is. It's like the Bill Belichick coaching tray, which means I can date a 20-year-old after this.
1: Hell yeah.
0: The human happy hour.
3: Just try it. More
0: of your calls when we come back.

0: There it is, Fox Across America with Jimmy Failla, Lincoln Failla, Jenny Failla, and the human happy hour, Emily Campagno, in the house. Sending the link man off to college. Em, you yourself are about to go on a journey. You're, of course, the newest member of the five. You're going to be sitting in the fifth chair, but also means you're going to be leaving daytime television on Outnumbered, which I will sort of, in a weird way, miss, because I've always liked, you know, you're always on TV when I'm on radio. You know what I'm saying?
1: Totally.
0: And it's funny to watch without the sound, because you don't necessarily know what anyone's talking about. So sometimes you see it in quick glances and you wonder. You know what I'm saying? So I won't get to play that game.
1: Aw, and I'm probably usually ranting and raving visually, and you're like, someone needs to tame her hair. Yeah, it's interesting. Depending on where you are in the country and what your work schedule is, I mean, for the year of COVID, I was hosting Outnumbered from the West Coast.
0: Yeah.
1: So that's 9 a.m.
0: Yeah.
1: So it was like, I would say every day, like, good morning, and then I had to train myself to stop saying good morning in the at the opening of the show, because it's 12.
0: Dude, there's a guy listens to the show in Australia, and he always, whenever he messages me, he's like, it's Wednesday, and he'll call me, he's like, it's Thursday morning over here. And I'm like, dude, get me the score to the Yankee game, bitch. I want to make some money. You
1: Time
0: know what
1: travel.
0: I'm saying, Lincoln? Let's go. Brian is in St. Clairsville, Ohio, not right by the West Virginia border. Yo, Brian, what's up, buddy?
2: Hey, Jimmy, just wanted to say hi and congratulate Link on going to college. But my main question, it's a burning question for all of your listeners, longtime listeners, you know, from the days of George...
0: from Queens.
2: George from Queens back then. I want to know why Link didn't take that D1 scholarship for women's basketball.
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1: Fox News. I'm Ted Lindner. Closing argument set for Thursday in the trial of Lindsay Clancy, the Massachusetts mom who killed her three children. Fox's Molly Line.
2: Prosecutors say the Massachusetts mother acted rationally and intentionally, planning and executing the murder of her three children inside the family's Duxbury home. The defense says the Massachusetts mother should not be held criminally responsible for the killings, that she was misdiagnosed, over-medicated, and suffering from postpartum psychosis.
1: A new lawsuit challenging an executive order intended to limit mail-in voting for the upcoming midterms.
3: A new challenge comes as the Trump administration issued its rule requiring the Postal Service to deliver ballots only if it receives a list of eligible voters and the federal government approves the design of envelopes.
1: Fox's Jared Halpern. And actor Tim Curry has died, best known for his starring role in the Rocky Horror Picture Show and also for movies like Clue and Home Alone 2. Curry was 80 years old.

0: is Fox Across America with Jimmy Failla, Lincoln Failla, Jenny Failla, riding shotgun for a full 3 hours as we solicit your life tips, your advice for the Link Man as he heads off to college. We've been doing this with a lot of family friends so far. Emily Campagna was just here. Kennedy was here. Brian Brenberg was here. But this next interview is a little bit awkward for us. This girl I love, she is the new booker on Fox News Saturday Night, but she's pretty open about the fact that she doesn't like white men. Janesh Agogas is here. Okay. Let's try to land this plane. I kid. What's up, Janesh?
1: My man is half white, or he's not half.
0: Whoa, whoa, Luigi Mangione is half white? I'm kidding. Good to see you, Janesh. What's happening? This is my son, Lincoln.
1: Hey.
0: I know you saw him in the hallway for about 3 seconds, but as you know, everything we do, like if you saw, there's about 1,000 people on hold that we're going to get to. You're going to take some calls with us right now. Oh. Everything I do in the media really is like a family thing. It's like, you know, I always say it's like the Olive Garden. You know, you hear your family, that whole thing. So they are, have been a part of every one of my shows. Like they've been on the show for 7 years. So a lot of these people, they know. You know what I'm saying? But the same hat goes with the TV team and the radio team. They know you guys. You guys are a big part of this family. So I needed you to meet Lincoln before he left and flunked out of school. Because if you meet him in like October and he's back living in my house, it's like it's not as exciting.
1: I have high hopes for you.
0: There's potential. And Lincoln, to be clear, you've heard nice things about Janesh, right?
2: Yeah.
0: Okay. Which cannot be said about everyone I've worked with building. Jenny, how happy was I when we hired Janesh? Be honest.
3: You have no idea how thrilled.
0: Thrilled.
1: Just okay.
3: Thrilled.
0: No, no, for
1: how
0: real.
1: How much is he paying you guys?
3: No, no. I promise. He's like, she gets it. She's part of the vibe. And like that's a big deal for him as somebody who can like get
0: can
3: the energy and the vibe and everything. Yeah. And like, no. And
0: it was a big deal. It was so a big deal. And then we met your lovely daughter.
3: Oh my God.
1: What was the first thing she said to you?
0: So Janesh's daughter walked into the Fox News Saturday Night Green Room. She's 2. She had her Princess Elsa costume on, tiara and a wand. Same thing Lincoln wears on the weekend, so it's awkward.
1: Where is it?
0: No. So the door opened and she walked in, held up her magic wand and just goes, I pooped on the potty. And we were like, yeah. Like the crowd went absolutely was like, she's like, I pooped on the potty. And we're like, yeah. Because there's nothing else you can do.
3: No.
0: But it was so magical.
1: Yeah,
0: and so
1: it was.
0: We're thrilled to have you here, and that's why you needed to be a part of the send-off. So we're done buttering you up now. We got to get to the calls, and I can't promise you they're going to be as nice as we are. James is in Toledo, Ohio, where Jenny went to college for a hot minute. What's up, James?
4: Hey, brother. How are you doing?
0: We're having a good time.

0: over here. It's awkward having a Toledo guy on because Jenny put up some big numbers in the 419. I'm kidding. Talk to me.
1: Man, I'm so glad I got great advice. Listen, first question I have for Lincoln there, brother, is did you inherit that radio announcer voice? Is that genetic?
2: Oh.
1: How? Dude, when you get to college, buy a ukulele, learn Love Me Tender, and just sing it in that radio announcer voice. You're going to have pants. I'll throw my panties at you. Okay. Hey, listen, here some advice for a college boy. When you pass the that hard exam and you're blown off some steam there at the pub, and that cute girl slides up next to you with that Dorothy Hamill haircut there, you always look, don't look in her eyes. Look at her Adam's apple, okay? Let's make sure. Look at the Adam's apple, okay? It never lies. More great advice, okay? When you go to English class, you want to slide in right next to that really quiet Asian chick.
0: Oh, Janesh!
3: Okay,
0: Janesh
3: is still quiet. She wasn't quiet.
0: James, I love this.
1: And one other thing. I got to say, Emily... if you're not on, you're my hero.
0: She just
1: absolutely.
0: Left. She just left. Yeah. She was actually going to shave her Adam's apple.
1: Okay. She talks so damn fast, I had to slow it down. She should have that Marley Maitland chick doing the deaf guy stuff on the circle there. But, hey, last final advice for Lincoln. Listen, Lincoln. Cologne. Let's talk cologne. I mean, you're a player now. Okay. Look, back in my day, it was a polo and, you know, things, really expensive stuff like that. No. Go for the high karate. Go for the Old Spice.
0: Ooh.
1: Go for the
0: electric
1: shave. Tell you what, that's gonna all the girls are gonna be real curious. And
0: wow.
1: The one that slides up next to you definitely gonna have some daddy issues.
0: James, we're ordering a ukulele online as we speak. He's a disco snack, but he's going to go acoustic for you, James. Thank you, brother. Excellent call. Excellent call. How about that?
4: That's excellent.
3: Wow.
0: Do you see yourself strumming a ukulele?
4: No.
0: Janesh, were you into the guys with the guitars?
3: Oh, God. Depending,
0: okay.
3: But I did see that a lot in high school. Like,
0: yes.
3: The guys.
0: Well, you grew up in San Diego.
3: Yeah. So we had this little Asian area where all the.
0: You guys were like segregated?
3: We were segregated in this little area. with the ukuleles.
0: Oh my God, that's amazing.
3: Yeah, no, I think it's because my brother, he played ukulele, so I'm like, I'm kind of a little turned off by that.
5: Yeah. Mm-hmm.
0: I love that. We're talking to Jenny and Lincoln. Janesh is here from Fox News Saturday Night. She is the new booker in the seat of honor. We're getting advice for the Link Man. Jay is listening on KTBB in Tyler, Texas. We love Tyler, Texas and the Fala family. What's up, Jay? How about it?
6: Finally got in there, huh?
0: What's going on down there?
6: I want to address Jenny.
0: Uh-oh.
6: And you and Lincoln. Mm-hmm. But my dad and my grandfather were in the dairy business.
0: Ooh.
6: When I was born. Mm-hmm. I think Jenny knows a little bit about that.
0: Yep.
6: And later on, they went broke. My grandfather died. But my dad was lucky enough to get a job with Exxon. Mm-hmm. But in my raising, we always had a dairy cow.
0: Okay.
6: And I asked him, I said, Dad, why do we have a dairy cow and I got to get up and milk this cow and then go to school?
0: Uh-huh.
6: And he said, because most people have no idea of what it takes to get that glass of milk to their table.
0: Yep. Mm-hmm.
6: And Lincoln, you're a very smart young man. I wish you the best.
0: Mm-hmm.
6: I'm sorry I missed you guys in East Texas.
0: We'll be back.
6: Yeah, but
0: you were probably milking, from what it sounds like. You were probably milking.
6: No, sir. I've been blessed. I don't have to do that anymore, and I got arthritis. So
0: okay.
6: I probably couldn't, but those cows, Jenny knows this.
0: Yes.
6: Those cows are going to bag up 365 days a year. Doesn't matter if it's Christmas, Thanksgiving, your birthday.
0: Mm-hmm.
3: Yep.
6: It's going to happen.
3: No breaks. Mm-hmm. No breaks.
0: No breaks. No, the cows. Listen, Jay, I can relate because I married one. I can. Great call, Jay. We'll do it again soon. We love you, buddy. The great Jay. Lincoln, how much fun have we had in East Texas over the
2: so
0: years?
2: So much fun.
0: How many times do you think we've been there? Like 4 or 5?
2: A lot. Shot off potato guns.
0: We've shot potato guns.
2: Gluttonous amounts of barbecue.
0: Yeah, Randall's barbecue ribs. We've spent a lot of time at the Country Tavern. Mm-hmm. We've done everything you can do in East Texas, except go hog hunting with Tannerite.
2: I don't plan
0: on
2: that.
0: I don't know if you know. Yeah, we don't want to do this. But one of our crazy friends in East Texas, Randall, is a KTBB listener. He has been asking for years for Lincoln and I to go hog hunting with Tannerite. Tannerite is an explosive because in that part of Texas, their hogs are considered like a pestilence. They want you to get rid of them. Yeah. So if you hunt with Tannerite, they basically fill up a trough full of food, put an explosive like brick of it there. So they show up to eat. You shoot the Tannerite. Everything explodes. Randall's direct words were what?
2: Hundreds of pieces of hog everywhere. Jimmy, your boy's got
0: to
2: see it.
0: I'm like, I don't know that he has to see it. I don't think he has to see it. Hundreds of pieces of hog flying everywhere. I'm like, I don't know that I need to see hundreds of pieces of hog flying everywhere. I don't know. But we got Janesh in studio with Jenny and Lincoln. We're getting advice as Lincoln gets ready to head off to college. Hobbs is out in Washington State. The last time I saw Hobbs in person, I was performing in Federal Way. We were doing a meet and greet that we were filming for TV, and no one could hear anything because of Hobbs's ankle bracelet. Hobbs, I kid. How you doing, man?
4: I'm just getting out of jail. That money you sent for my bond, it never came. Hey, number one, Jimmy, I met you one time before that, too, in Federal Way. You didn't even have a booker.
0: No.
4: I think you had a bookie in New York, but...
0: Hobbs, I remember because the first time I was there, okay, it was a really rowdy show. It was one of my first big times on the road for Fox, playing a good-sized venue.
4: Oh, you look scared. Yeah, what am I doing up here?
0: No, I didn't. Never. Hobbs, if you only knew, I am so dead on the inside. Showbiz doesn't scare me, Hobbs. But the point is, the reason I remember the first time and from the second time is the second time a buddy I went to high school with, Steven Amoroso, came. And Hobbs, I didn't get to tell you his story, okay? So his dad was one of the funniest guys who ever lived. He used to push a baby carriage to the Little League games, but there was no baby in it. He had a case of beer. And Mr. Amoroso, he's a legend, Lincoln. I was playing left field. We were the Pirates. And I went over to get a foul ball, and I looked into the carriage, and I saw a big thing of Meister Brown. It's like, he's just drinking beer. And I don't think I had seen that Steven from between Little League and then, and he was at my show. He's like, do you remember Steve Amoroso? I'm like, I remember your dad's case of beer. So, Hobbs, you were a part of a special night for me.
4: Well, that first time you came out, and you're like, okay, where do I sign? Yep. There's 1,000 people waiting to, well,
0: it was crazy.
4: At least.
0: It was rabid.
4: I held up a ball. I said, you came right over to me, and you signed it. And I asked you, what do you want from this? I got the signature you said you'd never sign.
0: Yeah.
4: And you said, I want my family to be in on this and to bring them along on everything I do.
0: I did say
4: You're
0: that, Hobbs.
4: Number one dad.
0: Send
4: Lincoln to college.
0: And yep. Thank
4: I tell you.
0: You,
4: Link, you got a good parents. My father was born in St. Clairsville, Ohio, Brian, out there.
0: Whoa. Oh,
4: real. Yeah.
0: That's the real stuff.
4: He shoveled coke out. He shoveled coke.
0: Wow.
4: So when you get to college and they tell you to go shovel coke, they'll send you to Ohio in the back of a freight car loaded with something they call, and you'll learn this probably, how they make steel.
0: Oh.
4: You know.
0: So when you said he shoveled coke, you weren't saying like Colombian.
4: No. He was a pharmaceutical salesman. Oh, he went to Tehran, Iran.
0: Is that what they're calling the Mexican drug cartels these days? Pharmaceutical salesman, Hobbs? I'm kidding.
4: Yep.
0: Hobbs.
4: That was L.A., though. That was the 60s. You know that.
0: Hobbs, I love this. The Link Man appreciates your sentiments. And it is true, Lincoln, that I said nice things about you guys that night.
2: Shocker. Because
0: I didn't want to look bad going home with those two call girls. Thanks, Hobbs. Hobbs, you're the man. I'll see you soon when I'm on the West Coast. Okay, brother? The great Hobbs. I really met him twice.
3: Wow.
0: He's a guy that, Janesh, you'll appreciate this. You know how in TV, There's people that comment on your post that you interact with, and you get familiar with their handles, but you never meet 99% of them. Mm. Hobbs and Clay are the first two people I've ever met that interact with my Twitter feed. Oh, and Clay and his wife Heidi have been to like 10 shows. They're love great. Them. They're wonderful, yeah. Really wonderful people. But Hobbs was the first guy from Twitter that I met in person.
3: Oh, wow.
0: Yeah, and he had a baseball, which was everybody like wanted something signed at the time. And whatchamacallit, a baseball catches your eye. You know what I'm saying? Like, yeah, I'll sign your baseball. You know, and then we had a catch and cried. No, I'm kidding. Talked about our childhood. Janesh is sticking around. Don't go anywhere. More of your calls for Lincoln Fallon when we come back on Fox Across America.
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0: like 10 shows. They're love great. Them. They're wonderful, yeah. Really wonderful people. But Hops was the first guy from Twitter that I met in person.
1: Oh, wow.
0: Yeah, and he had a baseball, which was everybody like wanted something signed at the time. And whatchamacallit, a baseball catches your eye. You know what I'm saying? Like, yeah, I'll sign you baseball. You know, and then we had a catch and cried. No, I'm kidding. Talked about our childhood. Janesh is sticking around. Don't go anywhere. More of your calls for Lincoln Fallon when we come back on Fox Across America.
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0: I've seen your picture. You're handsome. When you get there, don't even look at the girls. Okay? Oh. Just think
1: about it. Hide in the
0: library. Hide in the library. They'll think you're a total nerd, and they'll leave you alone, and you'll actually get to graduate. So,
2: Pamela, I love that you're looking out for my son, but if he follows this advice, he's going to end up marching in the Pride Parade.
0: Yeah.
2: And that's fine, too.
0: I don't think so.
2: That's fine, too.
0: You did a good job. That's not going to happen.
2: Oh,
0: and then the other thing, you've lived in this limelight in the laughter of your father's celebrity, and you already know that whatever you do, you're going to have a spotlight on you.
2: Good point.
0: There again, it's okay to leave a situation, not go to the situation, or just say, excuse me, and duck out so that something doesn't happen that you embarrass your father. It's okay he embarrasses you. You don't want to embarrass him.
2: That's enough. Pam, we love you, baby. Excellent call. That was a great one.
3: Get her out.
2: That was great. She's right about that, except I don't know, where do you sign off on the no girls thing?
1: What's the point of going?
4: Hey. Studying? Getting a degree?
2: No, no. But the other advice she gave you, and this is unfair to you, but this is your reality. You've been on TV so much that anything you do that is bad, the headline will be Fox News guest. It's not going to be about me. It's going to be about you.
4: Yeah.
2: Because this is what they tell you. You know, when you work someplace with this much visibility, everything you do is boring. But the minute you put the words Fox News in the sentence, it becomes a huge news story. So if kid throws up a college party, it's not a big deal. But if Fox News guest throws up in public, it seems like a big deal. Yeah. You know what I mean?
4: Mm-hmm.
2: That's what I always say to people.
4: Yeah.
2: So it's like you got to adjust your habits. You know, Fox News host busted a dwarf tossing, you know, event.
1: Yeah.
2: Now we're in trouble because me and Gutfeld are in one headline.
4: Yeah.
2: It is always a cheap shot. We have so many of your calls to get to in the next hour. We're kicking Janesh out because she's got to go work on the show. Imagine that, Janesh. I'm kidding. You just can't sit here in radio and tell dirty jokes all day. Is that what you thought this job was?
5: That's why I signed up for it.
2: It is kind of what I told you it was. You're a huge part of the brand. I'm glad you got to meet my kid. Do you have any advice for Lincoln before he leaves for college that doesn't involve not shagging women?
5: Oh, before you leave for college, I would say get as many home-cooked meals as you can, because that's probably the best thing about, like, you know, seeing my family again is, like, they're cooking. And I hear Jenny, your mom, is a really great cook.
2: She's solid.
1: She's
2: solid.
5: I heard about her air-fried chicken.
2: I'm kind of the big game chef around here, Janesh.
5: Okay.
2: I'm not going to sit here, Lincoln, and have these women slight me for another minute on the race. My show, Janesh. I'm kidding. The great Janesh. We'll get to more of your calls. Text, tweets, carrier pigeon, smoke signals, doesn't matter. I'm going to read your tweets next as well. We got one more hour with the Link Man before.

0: There it is, Fox Across America with Jimmy Failla, Lincoln Failla, Jenny Failla, and Janesh, the new celebrity booker for Fox News Saturday night. We're getting advice for Lincoln as he heads off to college. Janesh asked off the air, or at least insinuated, that the late, great Dolly Parton did not have real boobs. I have a teenage son. He has been researching this for a day and a half. I'm kidding. Lincoln, Dolly Parton famously, I think, did say, she said, if they're not mine, I have the money to buy them, or something like that.
1: Something,
0: so she didn't say they were fake, but she didn't say they were real.
2: You know? I love that energy, though.
0: Do you like the Dolly energy? Do you like it, chicken white cowboy boots?
2: I don't know. You wear them a lot. So. Kind of ruins it for me.
0: That's enough of him. Let's go back to the phones. Pam is down in Tampa, Florida. Pam, hey, girl.
3: Hey, Jimmy, this is Pamela in Tampa Bay, Florida.
0: Sure is.
3: And just wanted to talk to Lincoln for a minute.
0: Give it a minute.
3: I have two sons in their early 40s, and they both went to college. And the first one, I warned him, I said, look, just like Lincoln, you're handsome. There are girls on campus. And I know Lincoln toured his campus, so he knows this. I said, don't pay any attention to them because they will mess you up. Ooh. And you'll flunk out. And he just grinned, right?
0: Uh-huh.
3: Guess what happened?
0: What happened?
3: He found a girlfriend. He got, you know, he got all involved with her, got his eyes off of the target of college, and flunked out.
0: Wow.
3: So, Lincoln, I'm telling you, son, you've got two awesome parents. You're blessed. You want to make them proud, don't you?
2: Yeah.
0: Too late for that, Pamela. Too late for
3: I'm
0: that.
3: Telling you,

0: I'm kidding. You can't. You just can't sit here in radio and tell dirty jokes all day. Is that what you thought this job was?
1: That's why I signed up.
0: It is kind of what I told you it was. You're a huge part of the brand. I'm glad you got to meet my kid. Do you have any advice for Lincoln before he leaves for college that doesn't involve not shagging women?
1: Oh, before you leave for college, I would say get as many home cooked meals as you can, because that's probably the best thing about, like, you know, seeing my family again is like they're cooking. And I hear Jenny, your mom, is a really great cook.
0: She's solid. She's solid.
1: I heard about her air fried chicken.
0: I'm kind of the big game chef around here, Jeanette. I'm not going to sit here, Lincoln, and have these women slight me for another minute on the race. My show, Jeanette. I'm kidding. The great Jeanette. We'll get to more of your calls. Text, tweets, carrier pigeons, smoke signals, doesn't matter. I'm going to read your tweets next as well. We got one more hour with the Link Man before.

0: Pole. I'm Dana Blanton. 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
2: The 9/11 mastermind is stand trial. I'm Ted Lindner, Fox News. The accused mastermind of the September 11 terror attacks 25 years ago and three alleged co-conspirators will stand trial in 2028. That ruling on Wednesday from a military judge comes nearly a quarter century after nearly 3,000 people were killed. Khalid Sheikh Mohammed and the defendants have been held at Guantanamo Bay since 2003. The trial testimony's finished in the murder trial of Lindsey Clancy.
3: The final witness returning to the stand, driving home the prosecution's case.
4: It is my opinion within a reasonable degree of medical certainty that Ms. Clancy was criminally responsible.
3: Prosecutors say the Massachusetts mother acted rationally and intentionally, planning and executing the murder of her three children inside the family's Duxbury home. Dr. Gregory Sadoff, a forensic psychologist with the FBI's Behavioral Analysis Unit, interviewed Clancy via Zoom earlier this year and reviewed

0: Pole. I'm Dana Blanton. That's your Potpourri.
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2: The 9/11 mastermind is stand trial. I'm Ted Lindner, Fox News. The accused mastermind of the September 11 terror attacks 25 years ago and three alleged co-conspirators will stand trial in 2028. That ruling on Wednesday from a military judge comes nearly a quarter century after nearly 3,000 people were killed. Khalid Sheikh Mohammed and the defendants have been held at Guantanamo Bay since 2003. The trial testimony's finished in the murder trial of Lindsey Clancy.
3: The final witness returning to the stand, driving home the prosecution's case.
4: It is my opinion within a reasonable degree of medical certainty that Ms. Clancy was criminally responsible.
3: Prosecutors say the Massachusetts mother acted rationally and intentionally, planning and executing the murder of her three children inside the family's Duxbury home. Dr. Gregory Sadoff, a forensic psychologist with the FBI's Behavioral Analysis Unit, interviewed Clancy via Zoom earlier this year and reviewed extensive medical records. The defense says the Massachusetts mother should not be held criminally responsible for the killings, that she was misdiagnosed, overmedicated, and suffering from postpartum psychosis.
2: Fox's Molly Lyon. Meta agreeing to a settlement in a lawsuit brought by dozens of states that accused the social media company of trying to get children addicted to their services. Fox's Claudia Cowan.
5: Under the terms of the settlement over the next 10 years, Meta will pay up to $17 billion to the coalition of states that sued the social media giant. It will also have to make big changes to how Facebook and Instagram operate for minors and make stronger efforts to flag harmful content and remove users under 13. Provided the court approves the deal, California alone will receive up to $2 billion. California Attorney General Rob Bonta saying, quote, "Today we have secured a settlement with Meta that will make social media less dangerous for our kids and make a world of difference for children and their families."
2: America.

0: most experienced special operations commander. The Pentagon has defended the dismissal, saying the secretary wants a leaner military officer corps. Americans are among the unaccounted for following that massive landslide and flash flooding in the Himalayan mountain range in Nepal.
1: People had seconds to try to find safety from this jaw-dropping flash flood. Video shows people running for their lives as that lethal wall of water comes crashing through. Hundreds of people, including locals and tourists, have been reporting missing, including Americans. And the Red Cross says at least 10,000 families have lost their homes. The U.S. Geological Survey says a 4.4 earthquake struck moments before the mudslides, and there's a theory that the earthquake caused a massive part of a glacier to break off and fall thousands of feet, triggering an avalanche of ice and rock, which in turn caused the flood.
0: And that's Fox's Matt Finn. Bit of a downturn on Wall Street on Wednesday, the Dow losing 113 points. I'm Ted Lindner. This is Fox News.

0: Fox.
1: A purge of senior U.S. military generals has led to concerns the Army's being hollowed out, causing a loss of years of battlefield experience as the nation faces rising global threats from Russia and conflict in the Middle East. Fox's Jennifer Griffin with more.
2: Secretary Pete Hegseth has fired half of the Army's four-star generals, including the two top generals overseeing the transformation to drone warfare. Since taking over at the Pentagon, Secretary Hegseth has forced out nearly three dozen general and flag officers without explanation. Among those pushed out, General Randy George, who reportedly pushed back when Hegseth ordered the Army to drop an investigation into Army helicopter pilots who flew an unauthorized low-altitude flyby over Kid Rock's house in Nashville. In Washington, Jennifer Griffin, Fox News.
1: Defense Secretary Pete Hegseth also ordered the early retirement of General Chris Donahue, the Army's

0: Okay, okay, okay. All right. Yeah. All right. Okay. God, you people want so much from me. Good evening, everyone. Scientists recorded 420 human screams and discovered they can have many different meanings. The main ones are pain, fear, and waking up next to this. Girl Scouts can now earn badges by learning about the pillars of Islam and visiting mosques. Well, the downside is they can now be stoned to death for failing to sell enough thin mints. I'm sorry, I meant upside. Yesterday, Dick's Sporting Goods stock dropped 28%. The last time Dick's went down that fast was when these five hit the nude beach. Out of left field. As the trade war escalates, Canada is responding with stiff new tariffs on lipstick, mascara, and pedicure kits in a move vigorously opposed by ugly chicks. If you're offended by that, then you think you're ugly. The Arab American Museum in Dearborn, Michigan, claims that Arabs were the real victims of 9/11. There's also an exhibit called How Pearl Harbor Damaged Japan's Torpedoes. A new Star Trek documentary celebrating 60 years of Trek hit theaters this fall, and they're already breaking records in single-person tickets. Gavin Newsom and his wife are selling their Sacramento mansion for $7.5 million, and it comes with a 5,000-bottle wine cellar. Oh, wait, I've just been informed they have a buyer. Yeah. The Atlantic is reporting the new Iranian supreme leader is either dead or in a vegetative state. And some are speculating the country is being run by a mysterious woman named Jill Khomeini. Excellent job. Perfect. It's just perfect. Finally, this week, filling in for host Jimmy Kimmel is Jelly Roll, which was an upgrade from last week, Pork Roll. Cheap. So yesterday, my dear friend Jessica Tarloff said she wishes Donald Trump would have won in 2020 because he got stronger after his loss. Here's what she said.
1: I look back to the 2020 lines of argumentation about, you know, why we needed Donald Trump out and what Joe Biden could provide. And it was a, you know, a safe pair of hands. And I believe without COVID that Trump would have won re-election. And I wish that 100%. He had. I wish we were done now. Because he, like Ursula, got stronger in those 4 years.
2: Really?

0: And so I hate that we gave them 4 years to take a sledgehammer to the country.
1: You know, I actually get her point, but it pales next to a far bigger realization that they really didn't mean it when they said Trump was an existential threat. After all, apparently, they could have weathered a second term in 2020. And here I thought Trump winning would destroy the world.
2: This administration has shown it will tear our democracy down if that's what it takes for them to win.
3: This has been a life or death fight for the fate of our democracy.
4: This is not just an election between Donald Trump and Joe Biden. This is an election between Donald Trump and democracy.
5: The gravest threat to American democracy right now is Donald Trump.
6: Open your eyes, America. Open your eyes. We are teetering on a dictatorship.
1: Oh, the horror. Minorities in chains, gays in concentration camps, women playing basketball. And yet now one of the left's most thoughtful voices says we would have been better off if he won. I haven't seen a reversal like that since Bruce Jenner traded his Wheaties for a Wonder Bra. But Jessica claims Biden's victory gave Trump 4 years to plan, which makes sense only if you finally admit Biden's safe pair of hands couldn't operate a pen, let alone a country, because you assumed he would lose. She says that by beating Trump in 2020, Trump got 4 years. But doesn't a victory give 4 years to the winner? In a sense, she's saying Trump won 2020 by letting the Dems take over. But regret over winning? That's weird. You don't hear me saying, wow, I wish I didn't crush my late night rivals. Now Colbert has the free time to do actual comedy. Or, you know, I really wish that girl hadn't said yes to me when I asked her out. Now all those other women I rejected have time to lose weight. But I get it. Because really, I've been saying the same thing for a while. Joe Biden was the worst halftime show in history. Mm-hmm. You know, you had Trump 1, you had Trump 2, you had this terrible halftime show with Maroon 5. And now we can't wait for the second half to resume. There you go. Good looking kid, huh? See, when Trump lost in 2020, it was our intermission where the opposition returned to remind us of how awful they are. And in case you forgot how bad the Biden years were, here's a joyful recap.
7: We finally beat Medicare. 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
8: Joan. Shingang, Shimrims, Pranasa.
9: Are we top this at the White House?
10: You think you just fell out of a coconut tree?
11: What can be unburdened by what has been?
7: The total initiative.
12: President Trump?
7: I really don't know what he said at the end of that sentence. I don't think he knows what he said either.
1: Good to see it. So did those 4 years suck? Does Joy Behar in the woods? Now, do I wish that all that happened? No, of course not. But we did learn lessons we should never forget. The biggest one, how the media and Dems colluded to give us two cover-ups in one. The first was about Biden's moderate beliefs. The other, his confidence. We found out Biden was a fake moderate with a brain that contained more plaque than Mr. Ed's teeth. Yet they denied it. His inner circle, the Dems in general, the media, even the libs who now openly talk about Biden's failed brain were running the scam back then. Here's a great before and after.
13: There were a number of references to Biden's cognitive abilities, notably calling him a sympathetic, well-meaning elderly man with a poor memory.
14: But this, in my view, was either very poor judgment or a naked hit piece.
15: Remember when all this with like, oh my God, I can barely keep up with him. He's sharp. He's on point. He's alert.

0: He had no business being in the White House. None. No business running again. None. That was insane.
1: That's our media. They put a Mr. Magoo in the driver's seat, then acted like someone else gave him the keys. And of course, there was their surrender to the woke, which Biden's senility exacerbated. But in time, America clearly had enough. Those actions led to 2024, allowing Trump 47 to rise from the ashes, as did common sense, national pride, and of course, and most importantly, water pressure. Now, every morning when I take a shower, I feel like I'm being peed on by Tyrus. Anyway.
2: I'm going back on vacation.
1: So maybe we needed that horrible time to re-elect Trump, because without those 4 years of manufactured chaos, we never would have gotten him. And all those jokes about Kamala and Joe. So yeah, I'm with you, Jessica, which is great. Finally, something you and I can agree on. Usually we're bumping heads, or at least I'm bumping my head into your knee. Let's go!
3: Here he is!
1: Tonight's guest! Whatever it is, he's got a cream for it. Chief Medical Officer of the Wellness Company, Dr. Drew. Looks like the guy who brags about his neighbor having a pool, comedian Adam Hunter. She was the inspiration for the Q-tip, New York Times bestselling author and Fox News contributor Kat Tip. And he's made more old ladies moan than the cancellation of murder, she wrote. Former NWA world champion, host of the Planet Diver podcast, Ira.
2: I can always tell when it's him because he's so proud of it.
1: Do you know what was ingenious? And I mean, we've talked about this. It was like a three acts of a movie. The first act was the him winning, second act losing, third act winning. He avoided the sophomore slump. Always happens.
4: He did, but he also came, the protagonist was in a crisis.
1: Yes.
4: It looked like he would not make it out. And then all the lawfare and all this stuff, he's never going to get out of this. And then he does. Mm-hmm. It's a miracle. But does Jessica really believe the four Biden years were good? Is that what she's saying?
1: No, I don't believe it. I think she's just trying to block it out. and I think what she was saying is, if Trump had won, we'd already have a different president.
4: Oh, I see. Yeah, right.
1: Everything would be better. But she's assuming that it would have been a Democrat.
4: Right. And also back in 2020, it would have been Russia, Russia, Russia. He would have been just in the quagmire of the psyops that the Biden years exposed.
1: Yeah. And you know what else? And I hate to be grim about this. If he had won re-election, he probably would have been assassinated.
4: Ooh.
1: I have to say, because the way the energy of that was going, it was like we almost needed the 4 years to let the crazy people simmer a little bit. Mm. Speaking of crazy, Adam.
5: Yes.
1: You don't have to comment on my last point. Where would you be if Trump had won in 2020? Not on the Capitol building at January 6th?
5: No, I didn't have the right mullet. but no.

0: See, him winning, second act losing, third act winning. He avoided the sophomore slump. That always happens.
1: He did, but he also came, the protagonist was in a crisis.
0: Yes.
1: It looked like he would not make it out. And then all the lawfare and all this stuff, he's never going to get out of this. And then he does. Mm-hmm. It's a miracle. But does Jessica really believe the four Biden years were good? Is that what she's saying?
0: No, I don't believe it. I think she's just trying to block it out. And I think what she was saying is, if Trump had won, we'd already have a different president.
1: Oh, I see. Yeah, right.
0: Everything would be better. But she's assuming that it would have been a Democrat.
1: Right. And also back in 2020, it would have been Russia, Russia, Russia. He would have been just in the quagmire of the psyops that the Biden years exposed.
0: Yeah. And you know what else? And I hate to be grim about this. If he had won re-election, he probably would have been assassinated.
1: Ooh.
0: I have to say, because the way the energy of that was going, it was like we almost needed the 4 years to let the crazy people simmer a little bit. Mm. Speaking of crazy, Adam.
2: Yes.
0: You don't have to comment on my last point. Where would you be if Trump had won in 2020? Not on the Capitol building at January 6th?
2: No, I didn't have the right mullet. But no, I mean, look, I try to get my little daughter to like Biden, but she just doesn't like vegetables.
0: No.
2: But here's how you know. First of all, listen, my daughter, I told her, do the dishes, right?
0: Yeah.
2: She's 8 years old. She puts away one dish and goes, I'm fired. Right? And I go, you can't fire yourself. She's like, why not? Biden did.
1: Oh.
2: Which just shows you how, my point is, the guy fired himself. Like, he stepped down. Well, I mean, he tripped down. And people are still covering for him. Like, even Nancy Pelosi was like, oh, he did a lot of good things behind the scenes.
0: Yeah.
2: That's what she said. I'm like, well, like, I mean, she's an expert at not releasing inside information. come on. Okay.
1: No, he released a cabal to run the government.
0: Yeah,
1: that's what
0: true.
1: She likes.
0: You know, Kat, it would be an interesting, I'm surprised they haven't done a TV series.
3: Yeah.
0: Where, like, what if Trump had won and did a whole, like, what do you call those alternative factual fiction, historical fictions? Like, what the world would be like. What do you think it would be like?
3: You know, I think he would still be to a large extent involved in the Republican Party.
0: Yeah.
3: I know, crazy idea. But I don't think that he would say, even if he wasn't formally involved, I mean, he was still so involved when he wasn't president. So I don't think it would just be as simple as, okay, new Republican in, whether he was president or running, who doesn't listen to anything Trump has to say.
0: Yeah.
3: I don't necessarily think that.
0: But they would have had a Democrat. I think she's thinking there'd be it'd be so awful there would have been a Democrat in 2024.
3: Maybe. I don't know. I just think, again, they just did it so badly with Biden. The one thing I do disagree with you on is I actually do think that Joe Biden was and is a moderate.
0: By now.
3: I think he's always been one through his whole presidency. He just wasn't mentally capable. So he had other people around him who were more extreme, who were making these decisions.
0: Yeah. That's a fair point. I agree.
3: Right? Like, do you guys think that he knows what

0: actual fiction, historical fictions, like what the world would be like. What do you think it would be like?
1: You know, I think he would still be to a large extent involved in the Republican Party.
0: Yeah.
1: I know, crazy idea. But I don't think that he would say, even if he wasn't formally involved, I mean, he was still so involved when he wasn't president. So yeah. I don't think it would just be as simple as, okay, new Republican in, whether he was president or running, who doesn't listen to anything Trump has to say.
0: Yeah.
1: I don't necessarily think that would be.
0: But they would have had
1: case.
0: A Democrat. Did she? I think she's thinking there'd be a. It'd be so awful. There would have been a Democrat in 2024.
1: Maybe. I don't know. I just think they did it so badly with Biden. The one thing I do disagree with you on is I actually do think that Joe Biden was and is a moderate.
0: By now.
1: I think he's always been one through his whole presidency. He just wasn't mentally capable. So he had other people around him who were more extreme, who were making these decisions.
0: Yeah. That's a fair point. I agree.
1: Right? Like, do you guys think that he knows what non-binary is?
2: Right.
1: Ask him to explain non-binary during his presidency.
0: Yeah. Yeah.
1: I truly don't think that those were his beliefs. I think that he was being told that was what his beliefs were.
0: Mm-hmm. I agree. Tyrus, what
3: he
0: do you
3: make? He forgot himself.
0: Yeah.
3: If you're way to put it.
2: Literally.
1: Literally and figuratively.
0: It was a lot of effort for him to remember what he believed in.
1: Yes. Yeah. Yes.
0: You know?
3: I know he believed in the Easter Bunny.
0: Yeah, that's true. Wasn't it great seeing Nancy Pelosi in a mask by herself? Yeah. Those were the days.
3: Yeah, only in front of the camera.
0: Yeah, in front of the
3: camera. She wasn't getting her hair done with a mask on.
0: No, she wasn't.
3: No, you know, it's funny because a lot of Democrats like to do that. What if he would have won? Mm-hmm. Well, if he would have won, we wouldn't be in the situation we're in now because the woke wouldn't have been born. Mm-hmm. Socialism wouldn't have been born. All of the propaganda and all of the ridiculousness that was spread. And they learned in the Biden vacancy when he was president that they could, the lesser and the more extreme could rule. Mm-hmm. All they need is a front man. They gave birth to the audition for senator, the AOCs and people who have absolutely no business in those type of jobs. But as long as they can read the script, we can get them to do what they want. So had he won, we might have had a Democratic president, but it would have been a Democratic that every one of us would have went to sleep the night and been fine with.
0: Yeah, it would have been a normal person.
3: Yeah. So him not winning gave birth to what we're dealing with now. There are no Platners. There are none of this stuff if that administration didn't get in.
2: What would they have done without January 6th?
3: Exactly.
0: Mm-hmm. All right. Well, we must move on. Boy, this is an exciting show. Up next, Mom.

0: America is watching.
1: A story in five words.
2: Lunchbox Oreos raise many questions. Adam, this is an interesting story. A mom asked other moms in her group chat to refrain from packing Oreos and other sweets in their kids' lunchboxes, not because of allergies, but because her own daughter isn't allowed to eat cookies. And one of the moms says she's not going to change her child's lunch because another kid can't eat Oreos. This is not just about cookies to me, as you know, as a new father.
3: No.
2: Can I show you? Yeah, I know.
4: He's an old new father.
2: But it's like, if you don't give your kid a cell phone, but the other parents give their kids cell phones, it's all about these, can you have collective agreements with parents?
5: No, I think you're in charge of your kid. You can't tell other parents what to give their kids, you know? And now that I'm also a parent, I give my mother a lot of credit for leaving. Yeah. But I actually got kicked out of the group chat. I was actually in the group mom chat because one of the moms said she was a battle rapper, which is like a rap, like, I don't know if the crowd knows what a battle rapper is.
4: Okay. She's an aggressive person who raps without writing it down.
5: Okay, thank you. So.
2: Thank you, Mr. Black Man.
4: You're welcome.
5: So I brought it up at the school meeting, and I heard you used to be a battle rapper, and then I get a text, please don't bring up my battle rapping past. That was before I found the Lord, right? I guess Jesus doesn't battle rap, right? So So I texted her back. I'm like, I hope you're not mad. Now I'm sad. I feel really bad. And then she blocked me.
2: Blocked in the mom group chat. I have a feeling that's in your future, Kat.
6: Yeah, oh yeah, I hope so.
2: This is something that you're going to have to deal with.
6: Uh-huh.
2: I mean, it's not just about, okay, Oreos. Is that a legitimate, problem? She can't really tell other parents to do that.
6: I would be on my knees praising God every 5 minutes if my biggest problem was someone else was eating an Oreo.
2: Yeah.
6: So no.
2: Yeah.
7: But word of advice for somebody that's been through the parenting process, do not give other people parenting advice.
2: Yeah.
7: You get the most violent reaction from that. Even though the best thing in the world would be is everyone could agree on things like screen time and nutrition. And it would be, otherwise, you're telling your kid you can't take a screen to school, but one of his screwball friends has got one.
2: This is becoming a huge, I'm learning this from like other parents that like, you know, their kid comes home crying because she's the only one that doesn't have a phone and everybody's making fun of her.
6: Okay, so that's actually such a win. If you don't have a phone, you get to be wherever you want to be without your parents knowing where you are.
2: I don't think she doesn't think like you, Kat.
6: Last generation that will truly know the joy of saying you're at Britney's house.
2: Yeah. Britney's house.
7: Not many do think like that, to be fair.
2: And in your generation, that's like they have to narrow it down to seven houses. Like there are seven Britneys alone in your class.
6: No, I didn't have that many friends.
2: I don't think you had a Britney friend.
6: No, I won. I had two friends. I actually just saw her recently.
2: Oh, that's great. Yeah. Give her my best.
6: Yeah, I will.
2: Enjoy her music. Tyrus, okay, you're probably the most, you have a few kids.
4: Half a dozen, yeah.
2: Yeah. How do you solve this?
4: Well, first of all, this is a bad parent.

0: Okay.
1: This is a bad parent.
2: Yep.
1: She can't control her child.
2: Yep.
1: Instead of dealing with her child, she tries to make everyone else control the environment for her. So she's a bad parent.
0: Mm.
1: She's probably the only one who talks in the group chat. I don't participate in those type of things. I get out immediately. I give a frog's fat ass what your little Johnny has. Like, I got to worry about my own. That's the first thing. The second thing is, like, this is what happens when you don't have anything else going on in your world.
0: Mm.
1: You're telling everyone not to have Oreos. Like, there's a real problem. Like, you know what it was like in my house when I came home from school during Father's Day at school?
0: Mm, yeah.
1: Yeah. I'd be like, Mom, it's Father's Day. She's like,
3: here's some Oreos.
1: You know? Like, yeah, exactly. That's what I was waiting for. Yeah, like, it's not a real, this is what the problem is that people want everyone else to bend to their child's needs because she can't say. If my mom told me, like, hey, you're not having Twinkies at school, and one of my friends had a Twinkie in me, and he was, of course, he's going to say, hey, Tyrus, you want a bite? Mm-hmm. If I would have came home that night with a little bit of cream in there or a crumb, the ass whooping would have been phenomenal. And the next day, they'd have been like, you want a Twinkie? And I'd be like, mm-hmm. No. Parent your kids.
0: Yeah. Do you agree, Dr. Drew? You had triplets, didn't
2: yeah.
0: you?
2: Yeah.
0: Yeah.
2: They're 30s now.
0: Oh, wow. Yeah. So that's 90 years old in total.
2: Mm, it feels like it. Just think it's all the Oreo thing is a thinly veiled racist gesture, isn't it?
1: Yeah.
2: Yeah. So, but look, parents have to.
1: I made several Oreos, actually. I just had a Latin edition Oreo. I got an Asian edition Oreo, a German Oreo, dark chocolate Oreo. I got all the Oreos.
2: After Malice last night, I figured I had to follow with something.
1: Yeah.
2: But yeah, it reminds me of the way drug addicts behave. You bring an opiate onto a drug unit, even if it's drug-free unit, if somebody needs a painkiller, the whole unit falls apart.
0: Really?
2: And guess what? My job is to hold it together. Mm-hmm. It's hard. Sorry, parenting's hard. Get ready.
3: Yeah. Plus, as the kid can learn how to, like, I wanted to take my kid to the mommy and like me classes. There was a little kid that had all the toys. So my daughter took off her sock and tried to exchange it for one of the toys. And I was like, great, she's already a stripper.
2: Mommy and like me? Huh.
0: Great dad.

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1: Tonight in What the F, popular sports YouTube channel Good recently posted a disturbing ad for Callaway Golf that got viewers asking, how did this get approved? Watch.
2: Do not touch my new driver.
1: Yeah, there's another 40 seconds of that ad, which apparently was meant to be a horror movie spoof. I'll show that later. But after the backlash from that segment, the video was deleted, and both Good and Callaway had to issue an apology. In a lengthy statement, Callaway's CEO said it was a mistake and the content was inappropriate and does not reflect their values. But it makes you wonder how that ad got approved and got that far. Reminds me of the time I had the idea for this controversial ad for The Five.
3: Dana Perino, along with Emily Campagno, Kennedy, Jesse Waters, and Greg Gutfeld. It's 5 o'clock in New York City, and this is The Five.
4: Add excitement to your drive home. 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
1: So, Kat, apparently this ad was part of a longer thing. Can I just show the context of this, to be fair? All right, I don't think that helped.
5: Anybody else confused?
1: I'm now even more confused than I was. My theory is they have to blame the summer. Nobody was in the office. Some guy was at a bar, in charge, he's got his phone. Oh yeah, they have this ad here and they go, oh, it looks all right. And he just presses, yeah, it's a go. And then it went through. What say you?
6: I don't know. I, for one, am shocked. I expected more from a sport that's really just a ruse for men to leave their wives home alone with the kids and go to order drinks from younger women for 6 to 7 hours. I'm just shocked.
1: Yes. Yeah, this is a hateful, hateful sport. You know, do you think this was a way to get attention because the WNBA was getting so much, Tyrus?
5: Yeah, that's real. You connected that one together, Greg. That was
1: No. They're both throwing white women around.
5: I think this was a home movie, and someone tried to make it into a skit to help himself in court. That was like, I laughed when he pushed her because I was waiting for some kind of funny response, you know, like in the movie Airplane. He's like, striker, striker. And the guy strikes her. And it's funny. It's not abuse. That was abuse. You hear what he said after? He went right into like, don't touch my stuff.
6: He made
5: and like all their friends were like, is this happening?
6: Yeah.
5: Like, it was just, and then it didn't get better because then he just grabbed a club and started hitting things. And they're like, he's gone, and everyone forgot he just shoved his wife to the ground and stood over. This was bad. This is somebody trying to normalize a bad weekend where he went too far. That's what this is.
1: What do you think happened, Drew? I think that I'm still amazed that, like, you have a bureaucracy in a company. People are paid to look at things. It was like, I feel like there was an assumption among these 7 or 8 people that somebody else would look at this.
7: Or that they would get it, that anybody looking at it would understand the context, understand the joke.
1: No one gets a skit except you.
7: I have no idea what that was. I can't, all it was just some awful behavior. Like, okay.
5: Yeah. I don't

0: to buy that club.
1: No.
0: A golf club that means I'm going to push my wife on the ground and stand over her? I don't want that. Do you?
1: Think about this.
2: Yeah, that was the most unrealistic thing about the ad is that the person's wife was invited to play golf with him.
1: You know, you gotta put yourself in Callaway's brand's mind that this is the last thing. Like Callaway, they make golf clubs. This is like never supposed to happen to them. They lead a quiet, anonymous life.
3: Yes. Yes.
1: How did this happen?
4: I mean, I think this is some of Chris Brown's best directing work. But I don't know. Like, if I wanted to see, like, I've seen golfers go insane over a driver, but it's because they were in the back seat and Tiger Woods was driving.
1: Oh.
3: Too soon.
1: Yeah. I don't know. It's weird. I just don't see. I honestly think that they were. This is what happens in the summer when no one's in the office.
0: Yeah.
1: Some young people thought, oh, let's do this thing. And they sent it through and nobody looked at it.
4: Yeah, why would anyone think this was actually going to play? I
1: mean, yes.
4: It's crazy.
1: Yes. They were doing a satire of a movie and I can't figure out what movie it was.
0: I still can't figure that out. Maybe I can understand that. I can understand what they're doing. But again, it must have been something young people like. They were sitting around the office talking about the film, assumed everybody liked it.
1: Yeah, stupid. All right, coming up. What is a woman?

0: News. I'm Sue Guzman. Closing argument scheduled for Thursday in the trial of Lindsay Clancy, the Massachusetts mom who killed her three children. Fox's Molly Lyne.
1: Prosecutors say the Massachusetts mother acted rationally and intentionally, planning and executing the murder of her three children inside the family's Duxbury home. The defense says the Massachusetts mother should not be held criminally responsible for the killings, that she was misdiagnosed, overmedicated, and suffering from postpartum psychosis.
0: Facebook parent company Meta will pay billions to settle a lawsuit over kids getting addicted to social media.
2: A landmark trial ends with a bombshell settlement. Meta will pay nearly $17 billion to a coalition of 29 states that sued the tech giant. Meta does not admit wrongdoing in the settlement, but will now change how Facebook and Instagram operate for teens.
0: Fox's Claudia Cowan. 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
4: 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You're a personal astrophysicist.
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0: mission. For a simple definition, our video of the day comes from Montgomery Toms, founder of Freedom Watch GB, who recently posted an illuminating clip asking one simple question: what is a woman?
1: What is a woman?
2: A woman is someone who identifies as a woman.
1: And what is that?
2: Someone who identifies as a woman.
1: And what is a woman?
2: Someone who identifies
1: and
2: as a woman.
1: And what is a woman?
2: Someone who identifies
1: and
2: as a woman.
1: And what are they identifying as?
2: They are identifying as a woman.
1: And what is a woman?
2: Identity labels are defined by the people that use
1: but
2: them.
1: But what are they identifying as?
2: A woman.
1: And what is that?
2: Someone who identifies as a woman.
1: And what is a woman?
2: Someone who identifies as
1: and
2: a woman.
1: And what is that?
2: Someone who identifies
1: so
2: as a woman.
1: So tell me, what is a woman?
2: Someone who identifies as a woman.
1: And so what are they identifying as?
2: A woman.
1: And what is that?
2: A woman.
1: We can do this all day.
2: Yeah, yeah. And I'm right.
1: So what is a table?
2: A table is, I don't have a solid definition for one.
1: Okay.
2: A table is an identity label. It depends.
1: Am I a table?
2: Do you identify as one?
1: Yeah.
2: Okay, what makes you a table?
1: I just feel really table-y. I can't describe it. Like...
2: Okay, fair enough, you're a table.
1: I'm a table?
2: Yeah.
1: All right, brilliant.
2: That's how language works.
1: Can I identify as an irregular shopper if I shoplift?
2: Go ahead.
1: So I can shoplift and say I identify as an irregular shopper and that's all right?
2: I mean, you're still shoplifting.
1: Yeah, you're still a man if you identify as a woman.
0: Tyrus, I can't believe that I didn't come to that, that we didn't get to this idea sooner, the circular logic of identifying as a woman still requires you to define what a woman is. And I, this guy, like, I wish I had done that because it's such, it's the most perceptive
3: it's
0: thought.
3: Too.
0: Yeah.
3: It's just too long of a walk for me, Greg. I'm sorry. I'm sorry. What is a woman? Whatever she wants to be. Okay. Have

0: is a woman?
1: Someone who identifies
0: as a woman. And what are they identifying as?
1: They are identifying as a woman.
0: And what is a woman?
1: Identity labels are defined by the people that use
0: them. But what are they identifying as?
1: A woman.
0: And what is that?
1: Someone who identifies as a woman.
0: And what is a woman?
1: Someone who identifies as a woman.
0: And what is that?
1: Someone who identifies as a woman.
0: So tell me, what is a woman?
1: Someone who identifies as a woman.
0: And so what are they identifying as?
1: A woman.
0: And what is that?
1: A woman.
0: We can do this all day.
1: Yeah, yeah. And I'm right.
0: So what is a table?
1: A table is... I don't have a solid definition for one.
0: Okay.
1: A table is an identity label. It depends.
0: Am I a table?
1: Do you identify as one?
0: Yeah.
1: Okay, what makes you a table?
0: I just feel really table-y. I can't describe it. Like...
1: Okay, fair enough. You're a table.
0: I'm a table?
1: Yeah.
0: All right, brilliant.
1: That's how language works.
0: Can I identify as an irregular shopper if I shoplift?
1: Go ahead.
0: So I can shoplift and say I identify as an irregular shopper and that's all right?
1: I mean, you're still shoplifting.
0: Yeah, you're still a man if you identify as a woman.
2: Cyrus, I can't believe that I didn't come to that, that we didn't get to this idea sooner, the circular logic of identifying as a woman still requires you to define what a woman is. And I, this guy, like, I wish I had done that, because it's the most perceptive
3: it's
2: thought.
3: Too.
2: Yeah.
3: It's just too long of a walk for me, Greg. I'm sorry. I'm sorry. What is a woman? Whatever she wants to be. Okay, have a good day. I already know what one is. We all know one. Why are we playing these games with them? Like, why? I mean, at some, just give him a wedgie and send him on his way. I mean, this is, at some point, that was literally, like, we are all dumber. Like, I myself questioning, looking at this table going, well, what makes it a table? Like, we have to just ignore this. You already know.
2: No, but I wish that had...
3: What is a wish, Greg?
2: What is a wish?
3: Like, they're literally a smart-ass 8-year-old daughter. That's what they are. What is it? I don't know. You tell me.
2: Yeah, but I have to say, though, Dr. Drew, that was the... it's like no one ever did it.
4: It's amazing.
2: Yeah.
4: It's like if you somebody says, I'm non-binary, you go, what is that? You go, I don't know whether I'm a man or a woman. And no one goes, well, I know what you're talking about.
2: Yeah.
4: What's a man? What's a woman?
2: Yeah.
4: How do you know you're non-binary?
2: Well, you identify it. But if you identify as something, you have to know what that something is.
4: Exactly.
2: And no one ever said, well, then identify it. And they go, it's if I say it is.
4: And then
2: he says, that's how language works.
4: That was weird because that suggests the post-structuralist stuff that we've been
2: brutally
4: beaten by for the last 25 years that must stop.
2: Yeah.
4: Let words mean something and people can't use them as a cudgel to hit us over the head with them.
2: Yeah. Adam, you say you're a comedian and we've yet to see evidence of that.
5: That's rough.
3: Well, Greg, what is a comedian?
2: What is a comedian?
5: I mean, this guy definitely doesn't
3: identify. That was for the Oreo earlier.
5: Appreciate that. That guy definitely does not identify as anyone who's ever used soap. but no, I mean, it's ridiculous. I mean, I like Tyrus said, I used to coach wrestling, and one little kid's like, he was a boy named Tim. He's like, all of a sudden one day, he's like, my name is Jenny. And I'm like, can you call me? I'm like, I'll call you whatever you want, but you're both terrible.
2: Yeah.
5: And I think the people just want attention. I think that he honestly knows what a man and a woman is, but he's just trying to, I mean, obviously, you know, a woman is someone with, you know, XX chromosomes, a uterus, ovaries, and a man is Rosie O'Donnell.
2: Yeah. At some point, the guy who wouldn't identify the woman is going to be in a situation where somebody owes him something, like money. And the guy's going to just hand him, like, scraps of paper. Mm-hmm. And he's going to go, this isn't money. He goes, no, it identifies as money. Mm. No, Tyrus.
3: What is child support?
2: Yes.
5: It's brilliant.
3: Brilliant.
2: It's basically a class in logic, and this should have been done in 2019.
6: Well, I also actually think it kind of oversimplifies the issue that a lot of people started to have with this stuff. Because you might be like, all right, you know what? You think you're a table, cool. Hey, table, nice cloth, whatever. Yeah. But that wasn't enough. It was like, so then now from now on, because this one person or a few people say they're tables, we can't just say, hey, people, what's up? You have to say, hey, people, and those of you who are tables.
2: Yes. <Yeah.
6: laughs> Like, like the fact that the medical field still uses pregnant people to encompass.

0: encompass the very small percentage of, oh, I'm bright, but identify as a man. It was not just asking, whatever. I'm personally cool with that. I know a lot of people here aren't. But to change language as a whole. And then for a while, like just all this stuff, the way that all women have to refer to our body parts different. And we can't say, it's like at a certain point, you're acting like there's a line where it's like not just about what respecting the individual, cool, but then changing language as a whole was a huge ask for a lot of us.
1: But the power that they yield.
0: Right,
1: with
0: but people
1: they had
0: listen.
1: The Pope
0: it's
1: saying
0: still,
1: it. But
0: right,
1: the Pope
0: yes.
1: was doing it.
2: But,
1: yes.
2: the thing is, it undermines the premise of language, which is to assign a simple word to something.
0: Yes. Yes.
2: So you don't just say human being with a uterus.
1: Right.
2: You say, or
0: woman.
2: It's a table
0: People
2: with
0: know
2: a
0: what
2: uterus.
0: That means.
2: You say, it's a woman.
0: Yes. Yeah.
2: And then so when you start, you're actually undoing things.
3: Hold on, Greg. That's another great idea. A table with a uterus.
2: Yes.
4: I think Bill Clinton had one of those.
1: Oh.
4: All right.
1: Oh.
2: What? What? It was
3: but
2: a desk.
3: I'm still ready to invest.
2: Yes. Up next, edible plastic cookies.

0: cool, but then changing language as a whole was a huge ask for a lot of us.
1: The power that they yield.
0: Right,
1: with
0: but people
1: they had
0: listen.
1: The Pope
0: it's
1: saying
0: still,
1: it. But
0: right,
1: the Pope yes, was doing it.
2: But, yes. the thing is, it undermines the premise of language, which is to assign a simple word to something.
0: Yes. Yeah.
2: So you don't just say human being with a uterus. Right. You say, or
0: woman.
2: It's a table
0: people
2: with
0: know
2: a
0: what
2: uterus.
0: That means.
2: You say, it's a woman.
0: Yes. Yeah.
2: And then so
0: yes.
2: when you start, you're actually undoing things.
3: Hold on, Greg, that's another great idea. A table with a uterus.
2: Yes. I think Bill Clinton had one of those.
1: Oh.
2: All right.
1: Oh.
2: What? What? It was
3: a
2: desk.
3: I'm still ready to invest.
2: Yes. Up next, edible plastic cookies.

0: I'm Dana Blanton. That's your Potpourri.
1: Five more words.
2: Plastic bottles turned into cookies. Dr. Drew, scientists at Southern Illinois University, have developed a process using genetically engineered yeast to break down plastic bottles into proteins and fats that then are 3D printed into edible cookies. So your cookies are actually made out of plastic bottles. Seems like a lot of work when you could just go to 7-Eleven and buy cookies.
3: True. Thank God nobody has said Soylent Green yet, because that's probably where this conversation goes. But look,
2: you just said it.
3: I screwed it up. But the reality is they were going to break down a lot of organic matter, too. Everything was going to go down to carbons. And it's something available for like a famine. If we really get into big trouble, this is just a way to break down trash and have something available.
2: I don't buy it.
3: Oh, what's it going to be?
2: Oh, I think there's something else going on
3: They're
2: here.
3: They're going to take bodies and...
2: I don't know. It's like we don't need... There's no famine, Adam. What's the point of this?
4: It is scary. And the thing is that you're going to have to poop plastic as well. And if I want to see plastic crap, I'll watch the Kardashians.
2: I saw what you did there. Yeah. I don't know, Tyrus. Something doesn't smell right here.
5: Yeah, I mean, every commercial on the environment for like the last 50 years has been a really upset sea turtle with a plastic bag over his head, or they're eating him as jellyfish, and now you're telling us that we can eat him? It's a trap, Greg. You're right.
2: I think it's a trap.
5: It's a trap. It's a trap because plastic is bad. It makes you infertile. There's all kinds of studies about it's in the thing. Oh. It makes men get man buns and wear Birkenstocks. It's like plastic's got a lot of bad things going on.
3: So it's
5: going
3: to lower our estrogen.
4: You don't use plastic or rubber.
5: Yeah, like I've said, look, man, I've already committed to Oreos. I'm not willing to go any further.

0: You love soup. Some say no one loves soup more than you. Mm-hmm. Would you eat soup if you knew it was made from plastic?
1: So much soup is made from plastic. I think plastic's in everything now. I think it's unavoidable. Because here's the thing. No, I won't eat soup made from plastic, but I have, of course, eaten soup from a plastic container, which means I'm probably eating some of the plastic. But to advertise it.
0: Yes.
1: To advertise, like, cookies from plastic. I don't know. What is marketing departments doing now?
0: I don't know.
2: You'll have to tackle a woman first.
1: Yeah, right. Like, what are they, Summer?
0: What are they doing at Southern Illinois University?
3: Eating plastic, apparently.
0: Yeah. They make me sick to my stomach. Probably from the cookies I ate.
2: Oreos?
0: I don't know. We'll be right back.
4: God's first. Family's always second. Then third thing, football. That's when life gets good.
5: This is our senior year.
6: Yeah, moving on up.
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18: He was the theological force behind Charlie Kirk. Dr. Frank Turk says a few years back, the Turning Point USA founder was full of passion for the truth, so he reached out to the author and speaker after watching many of his videos on his website, crossexamine.org.
19: And he wanted to get better at answering questions related to Christianity and cultural issues, so that's why he contacted me. It can be difficult to mentor somebody smarter than you. But not with Charlie, because the only thing that exceeded his intellect was his humility.
18: Kirk's new book, The War on Reality, is dedicated to Kirk, who was assassinated almost 1 year ago. Turek says on the night before Kirk was killed, the two men took a stroll and talked about what Charlie would focus on the next day. The church, the family, and the government.
19: He was a big picture thinker that wanted to make sure that he was advancing the ball in those three major areas, because those are the three institutions God created.
18: To hear more, go to Lighthouse.

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4: An historic settlement. I'm Sue Guzman, Fox News. Facebook's parent company, Meta, agreeing now to pay out billions of dollars to a number of states

0: to settle a lawsuit over social media addiction. Fox's Claudia Cowan has more from Oakland, California.
1: A landmark trial ends with a bombshell settlement. Meta will pay nearly $17 billion to a coalition of 29 states that sued the tech giant. Meta does not admit wrongdoing in the settlement, but will now change how Facebook and Instagram operate for teens and make stronger efforts to flag and remove users under 13 years old. Those specifics include better age verification, usage limits, data collection limitations, nighttime access restrictions, school modes, required breaks in usage, drawing praise from anguished parents who've demanded these changes for years.
0: Meta is calling on rivals like TikTok and YouTube to implement similar restrictions. At least 160 people are dead, more than 1,300 missing, after massive flash floods devastated a border area of Nepal and China. Fox's Matt Finn.
2: The U.S. Geological Survey says a 4.4 earthquake struck moments before these mudslides, and there's a theory that the earthquake caused a massive part of a glacier to break off and fall thousands of feet, triggering an avalanche of ice and rock, which in turn caused the flood. Today's disaster is being investigated, and at this hour, there's a desperate search for people who may have survived or are buried. The State Department is assisting. Secretary Rubio says he is united in prayer for the Nepali people.
0: Americans are among those missing. The accused mastermind of the 9/11 terror attacks, Khalid Sheikh Mohammed, and three alleged co-conspirators are going to stand trial in 2028. That was a ruling from a military judge. Four have been held at Guantanamo Bay.

0: Bet.fox.
1: Closing argument set for Thursday, the murder trial of Lindsay Clancy, the Massachusetts woman accused of fatally strangling her three children.
2: 18 jury members will hear the lawyers sum up their cases. Whether Lindsay Clancy killed her kids is not in dispute, but she has pleaded not guilty by reason of lack of criminal responsibility. Judge William Sullivan told the jury they've heard all the evidence.
3: What? You haven't heard the arguments from the attorneys? You haven't even heard, like I said before, the law that you do apply?
2: Those instructions will give the jury four unanimous choices: first-degree murder, second-degree murder, manslaughter, or the lack of criminal responsibility Clancy pleaded to. A hung jury is also a possible outcome. Gernal Scott, Fox News.
1: Authorities have released new evidence following the arrest of a Marine veteran near President Trump's Los Angeles golf course. Fox's Mike Emanuel.
4: The suspect is Janine John Tail, 38 years old, a decorated Marine veteran from Downey, California. Tail appeared before Judge John Lonergan in Los Angeles. Tail was wearing a suicide smock for the preliminary hearing. That's where prosecutors revealed new details about his arrest on July 31st. Prosecutors say Tail had several notebooks with 208 pages of drawings, lists of Secret Service schedules, details of individual security members, and copies of Melania Trump's schedule. He had also allegedly done research about, quote, going off the grid. Tail is charged in a federal criminal complaint with possession of an unregistered short-barreled rifle.
1: A federal judge declining to order Texas to extradite an ICE agent charged with shooting a man and lying about it during the immigration crackdown in Minneapolis. Christian Castro remains in custody in Brownsville, Texas, and under Texas law, he must be released after 90 days of detention, which is Thursday. I'm Sue Guzman. This is Fox News.
5: Good evening, everyone. I'm Laura Ingraham. This is the Ingraham Angle from Washington Tonight. As always, thank you for joining us. They're going to rob you blind. That's the focus.

0: of tonight's Angle. Well, on the Angle last night, Ned Ryan said something that kicked up a fuss in Republican campaign world.
1: We're 10 weeks out from today from the midterms. I think Republicans are kind of whistling past the graveyard on some of these Senate seats that they thought were safe, whether it's South Carolina, whether it's Alaska, whether it's Iowa, whether it's Nebraska, Ohio. We got to kick it into gear over these next 10 weeks, or we're looking at not only losing the House, but losing the Senate as well.
0: Well, I think he's on to something. Not to be overly pessimistic or believe all the polls. We're not. And I know it's been a long primary season, but Republican candidates have been pretty slow and not all that effective in taking on the Democrats and their tilt towards socialism. In response, well-paid consultants, and they're making a lot of money, argue that media buys for online, radio, and TV advertising are best placed after Labor Day. That's the conventional wisdom. Plus, they say that the first ever GOP midterm convention coming up in just a few weeks will be a major catalyst for base voter turnout. We hope so. Of course, Reuters and other media outlets are already covering the convention as, quote, a rescue mission. Nice. So Republicans should just ignore all that noise. It's a coordinated effort to demoralize the base. But it is best to focus on what we know. And one thing we know is that Donald Trump is still the best campaigner alive. And he's promising to hit the trail big time in the fall. Many, yours included, were a little worried that Darlene Graham could lose that primary in South Carolina. But after Trump headlined a rally last Friday and went all out, she won. Of course, the general election is a different animal. The left is energized. We know that. Preserving the House and the Senate for the GOP and the majorities will require a brutally effective and creatively produced series of attacks against the Democrats' soft shoe with socialism. Now, at a time when there is great economic anxiety, I'm stunned at how little I've heard about the most effective argument that can be made against adopting socialist-style policy. So what is this argument? That a socialist-run or even a socialist-influenced government will rob you blind. To push through their programs like Medicare for All, child care for all, mass immigration amnesty, free college, they're not going to just be coming after Elon Musk and Jeff Bezos-style wealth. They're coming for your paycheck, too. Now, AOC gave away the game a little bit 7 years ago before she had a lot of media coaching.
2: There's an element where, yeah, people are going to have to start paying their fair share in taxes.
3: Do you have a specific on the tax rate?
2: You know, you look at our tax rates back in the 60s, and when you have a progressive tax rate system, your tax rate, you know, let's say from $0 to $75,000 may be 10% or 15%, et cetera. But once you get to like the tippy tops, on your 10 millionth dollar, sometimes you see tax rates as high as 60 or 70%.
0: Well, notice she left out what happens to taxpayers making annual salaries of $75,000 and up. What's their rate? Answer, it's going up, up, up. Well, there's the rub. Keep in mind that the countries that socialists love to model us after.
4: If you look at countries around the world, look at countries in Scandinavia, Finland, Sweden, Denmark, what do they have? Everybody in those countries has health care as a human right.
2: Medicare for all would save the American people a very large amount of money. And what we see as well is that these systems are not just a pie in the sky. That the United Kingdom has a form of single payer health care. Canada, France, Germany.
0: Canada! I love hearing Canada mentioned. Let's see what's happening in Canada. This is before the tariff fight. Now, what's the highest tax rates in some of their favorite countries? We'll check it out. Denmark, 60.5%. France, 55.4%. Sweden's 52.3%. Look, the bottom line is, if AOC had her way, the government will be taking more of your money, and in return, they're going to give you fewer choices. The government will decide which healthcare procedure you're going to get. Private insurance will be illegal, or you're going to have to pay a massive penalty to actually keep your policy, and that's another tax. You'll be paying more for benefits for illegal aliens, too, including college for illegal aliens, because there will be more illegals, millions and millions more flooding across the border. And also remember, millions more foreigners will be imported as well. They love replacing you with foreign individuals. And what would the total cost of the socialist wish list actually be? Well, of course it will be in the trillions. And I'm not talking a few trillions. the minimum cost over a decade of nine of their top policies would be about $71 trillion. That's the minimum, according to our next guest. He said it would place the U.S. government spending alongside that of Soviet-style communism. Look how well that worked out. He's going to join us in a few moments, by the way. Now, a few of the socialists do admit that higher taxes will be coming.
3: The government is providing your insurance card, and you have the same insurance card from the time you're born till the time you die. And through that, it will mean that taxes will be levied on families.
0: Yeah, of course. Now, others do their best to dodge the simple questions.
5: Somebody making 100 grand a year, how much of every dollar should they be able to keep?
6: I think that the tax rate on most middle-class Americans and
5: Oliver,
6: Sean,
5: give me a number.
6: It's not that
5: how
6: easy.
5: Much out of every dollar should they be able
6: well
5: to keep?
6: I want to see a return on our taxpayer investment. We pay
5: give
6: into
5: us
6: Medicare,
5: a
6: yet
5: number.
6: Out
5: of every dollar should they
6: it's
5: keep?
6: It's not that simple.
0: Yeah, they won't talk numbers, will they? No wonder he lost to Jared Moskowitz, by the way. Now, the truth is the socialists know. They know that there aren't enough millionaires or billionaires to tax to get the money they need. They're just not. Like, for instance, what if the government just decided to confiscate 100% of the net worth of all of America's billionaires? Well, we did the math. The group Americans for Tax Fairness helps. They say there are 977 billionaires, and as of last June, their combined net worth was $9.24 trillion. That's obviously gone up a little bit. Our national debt just surpassed $40 trillion. And last year, our federal spending in total for 1 year was about $6.3 trillion. In other words, they can't just tax the super rich. They're taxing you. A couple with a joint income of $150,000 is going to see their taxes go way up. A single, maybe recent college grad making $85,000 a year is going to be paying more. And beneath it all is the arrogant view, and it is arrogant, that the government can run by the likes of AOC with the help of left-wing senators and congressmen, that kind of government knows how to spend your money better than you do. How are the big projects working out in the state run by a supermajority of Democrats and Governor Gavin Newsom?
7: Now we're going to see the fruits of years and years of hard work take shape. This is the phase everybody's been waiting for. This is the phase. It's the proof point. Can't believe what you can't see. Well, you're about to see a lot.
0: The high-speed rail to nowhere. Yeah, right. The truth? It's years late and billions over budget. California still has not laid a track for its high-speed rail. Now it's time to derail socialism before it derails us. And that's the angle. Here to react is Mark Meadows, former White House Chief of Staff, and Adam Michel, Cato Institute Director of Tax Policy Studies. Adam, now you did that deep dive into what these proposals would actually cost. Now, it was a big spread that you came up with, and that's like startling. It's from $71 trillion over a decade, all the way to $200 trillion? Now, how did you come up with those numbers?
8: That's right. The DSA platform is long on promises and short on details. So I went and found proposals that were on the high and the low end of things like free healthcare, free housing, reparations, the Green New Deal, large infrastructure investments, added them all up and came up with a number somewhere between $70 trillion and over $200 trillion over the next 10 years of new spending. That would put the United States at a level of spending that's either comparable to France and Finland on the low end, or 92% of GDP, which no comparable country spends. This is an astronomical program. And and even at that low end, the DSA says their agenda means no one will have a bill. But people in France and Finland still get bills. And so I think that low bound estimate is quite close to the floor as far as what the DSA is proposing.
0: Yeah. Oh, Mark. Of course, what AOC, et cetera, would say, and company would say, is that, oh, but you're getting all this free stuff. So the cost of your monthly bills are going to go down. You're going to get health care covered, college covered, child care covered, the reparations for anyone who can prove that they deserve reparations. So you're getting all this free money in, Mark. So they're only going to tax Elon Musk and, Mark Zuckerberg.
9: Well, you and I both know that

0: That's not the case. And the other part of that is that we have the last decade to look at, Laura. They said that healthcare was going to be cheaper. It's not. They said that actually higher education was going to be cheaper, and it's not. Each time the government gets involved, and let's be clear, that's what these Democrat socialists want. They want big government to make decisions because you said it best. They think they can spend your money, the taxpayers' money, better than the people that are actually earning it. And sadly, it is very, very troubling to see the path that we're on. And it's not just about changing a red shirt for a blue shirt. This is about changing who we are as a country. And it's time that we say enough is enough.
1: Adam, do you agree that this has been an underutilized attack against the Democrat socialists? And I know, again, the conventional wisdom is that, you know, wait until after Labor Day. I disagree with the conventional wisdom. I think you have to hammer them every single day until November. Cannot wait. These consultants drive me nuts, okay? They fly around in private jets. They collect a huge amount of money. And I think they're lying to these Republican candidates. This is going to be a brutal cycle. Republicans might pull it out. We all hope they do. But they have got to hammer that they're coming for your money, your gas-powered car, your air conditioner, everything you love, your private health insurance, and they're going to take it from you. Period. End of story. I'm sorry I'm getting mad, but I mean, why am I mean, I guess I should be a consultant or something. I don't know. Go ahead, Adam.
2: And your taxes are going to go up quite significantly. If your just average taxpayer moves from the United States to your average European country, you're going to pay something like $12,000 more in taxes. And the DSA agenda is a whole lot more than that. If they can't pay for it with just tax increases on the rich. This requires broad-based taxes on everyone. And that's the way every other large social welfare state across Europe pays for it. They have 20% value-added taxes, which is like a sales tax. They have higher income taxes. The list goes on.
1: And then
2: on.
1: The wealth tax. And you did this in your piece. They got the wealth tax, you got the value-added tax, you got the high-income tax. Mark, Jesse Waters really pressed El-Sayed on this issue of reparations, since Adam mentioned it. I want to play what he said. Watch.
3: We need to have an honest conversation about the incredible debt that was put upon black folks as a function of slavery that we have yet to pay. And I just think that's fair. Like, if people are enslaved and forced into servitude, and then we don't actually have a conversation about all that was owed, that our own country agreed was owed, that shouldn't be a crazy thing.
1: Mark, like 28 trillion, according to Adams, Cato.
0: Well, I mean, and candidly, we can all say that slavery was an awful thing, but yet most of the people that are American citizens today really have slavery as something in the very distant, distant past. And yet when you look at $28 trillion in terms of making actually helping them out of that situation, it would bankrupt the country. And you're right, there's not enough people that you could actually tax, millionaires and billionaires, to actually pay for all their wish list that they have. It is time that we say enough is enough. We're running out of other people's money. We're already $40 trillion in debt in terms of our national debt. It is time that we have some fiscal sanity. And quite frankly, these big government liberals are not going to put a check. They will put a blank check in front of the American people.
1: Well, look at what they did to Doge. They came after Elon Musk with everything they had. He wanted to make the government more efficient. He found ways to save money. They fought him every step of the way. Adam, just very quickly, do you agree that this is an effective argument? Either they're going to raise your taxes, your cost of living is going up, and they're taking away your choices. Yes or no?
2: Yes, your taxes are going up and your choices will go down. You'll get fewer products, goods and services at a much higher cost with the government in between you and the provider.
1: Yeah. Well, if you love scarcity and misery, definitely vote for the Democrat Socialists. I'll put it in a more succinct way. Mark, Adam, great to see both of you. Thank you. And up next, Mamdani's government-run grocery store scam headed to court as New York business owners fight back.

0: America is watching.
1: Is New York City Mayor Zohra Mamdani trying to drive mom-and-pop grocery stores and bodegas out of business? Because that's what will happen if his plans for government-run grocery stores actually goes through. The mayor is blowing $70 million in taxpayer money to fund five state-run stores, promising 30% discounts on basic staples. But local small business owners aren't taking this Soviet-style scheme sitting down. They're slapping City Hall with a pair of lawsuits to shut it down before it crushes them.
2: It is, in fact, very difficult to go up against a city-owned grocery store. So we are asking the mayor to please work with us and not against us.
3: This assault on free enterprise that the mayor is planning, it's like adding assault to injury. I have been paying taxes diligently in my businesses to have the city turn around and weaponize our own tax dollars against us. We're not afraid of competition, Mr. Mayor. We're not afraid of competition. We're afraid of unfair competition.
1: This is why you want Trump to go into this in New York and just appeal to those mostly immigrant small business owners. They should all be voting Republican because otherwise they're going to get buried. So this is essentially a state-sponsored hit on small businesses across the board. Here to react is Frank Garcia, chairman of the Multicultural Business Coalition, the group leading the lawsuits. Frank, how do smaller grocery stores, bodegas as they're called, compete with a taxpayer-subsidized store selling the same staples at a 30% discount?
4: They cannot, because the other store will not pay rent. They're not paying any.

0: insurance, they're not paying taxes. So 4 or 5 operators will make millions, and then the small businesses that my grandfather started across the street where we did this bodega. My grandfather was one of the first Puerto Rican bodegas in that area. And for them to do this and hurt the businesses, we're not going to allow it. That's why we put the lawsuit.
1: Now, Mamdani responded to these lawsuits with this.
2: I continue to be fully confident in both the legality and the importance of our initiative. We're also talking about delivering 5 city-run grocery stores in a city of 8.5 million people that has more than 1,000 grocery stores.
1: So, Frank, he's trying to make it seem like it's not a big deal. It's only 5 stores. So what is it? Is it actually impactful at 5 stores? And so not a threat? I mean, if he's saying it doesn't really matter, why do it at all? It doesn't make any sense. So the plan has to be for, dozens and dozens and dozens more.
0: This is how a socialist government starts. They start saying 5, and then they do more and more. They're promising 30% cheaper, but in the banks of small businesses that work so hard, immigrant businesses. So we're asking Trump to help us do a grocery summit to bring down the cost. If you really want to bring down the cost, we created a buying group to bring down the cost 40%. But he doesn't want to hear it. At least corporate America, Targets and the Walmarts and big, willing to work with us. Our mayor, that a lot of our members voted for, now our members are saying, you know what? We're going to vote for the candidate that the governor, this is going to hurt the governor in New York. That's what I think. And you talk about Republicans and Democrats, a lot of the members are looking at this and say a lot of the community voted for the mayor because he promised a lot of great things, but until it affects our community, and now it is. And we're going to go after him, and we're going to go after all the DSA members. They think they're not going to allow this to happen. You're going to go against the mom-and-pop bodega. My grandfather worked 24 hours in the bodega, not for this to happen, and we're not going to allow it to happen.
1: Frank, grocery store owners and those who work at the grocery stores, were they surprised by this move on the part of Mamdani?
0: They was. And some of our members that were used as a prop, some of the business organizations that I don't represent, the mayor promised a bunch of things. And then after endorsement, I didn't endorse them. They found out the shock and they were saying, oh, I told you, you shouldn't have endorsed them. So now it's up to me and my 50 ethnic chambers to put the lawsuit be able to stop this. And we're going to stop it. What he did was against the law. You have to do a capability statement. He didn't do it. So legally, it's the arrogance of the socialists. He's arrogant, and he's going to learn the hard way that we're not going to allow this to happen.
1: All right, Frank, they all have to watch the angle, first of all. They'll know that socialism never pays off. It only delivers misery. So tell them to tune in. Frank, I'm going to come see you up there. I want to come hang out at the store, okay? So I'm going
0: to
1: come visit you.
0: Yes, we'd love to have you there.
1: All right.
0: With our members.
1: I'll be up in 3 weeks, okay? So I'll see you then.
0: We'll be there. We'll have another press conference in the Hunts Point Market. We hope to have you there.
1: Sounds great. Frank, thanks so much. And still to come, Trump plays hardball on trade. Canada responds with a tariff hissy fit. The media siding with Canada, of course. Trade rep Jamison Greer is here to tell us what...

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1: Canada's Prime Minister Mark Carney had a fabulous trade deal with the United States sitting right in front of him, and he decided to blow it up. The emerging deal would have lowered U.S. tariffs on Canadian exports, including on steel, aluminum, and automobiles, while Canada was prepared to drop its retaliatory tariffs on those same products. But instead of doing what's best for Canadians, Carney decided to stick his little chest out and throw a full-fledged tariff temper tantrum.
2: In recent days, the United States proposed new terms that were uneconomic, unfair, and undermined the net benefits. In short, they asked too much and they offered too little. Last spring, I warned that America is trying to break us so they can own us. And I promise that that will never, ever happen. We are keeping that promise.
1: He's the epitome of strength, isn't he? Just looking at him. Now, when the talks collapsed, Trump slapped a 50% tariff on roughly $20 billion worth of Canadian goods, from wine and cement to hockey equipment. And that sent Ontario Premier Doug Ford over the edge.
3: We are under unprovoked attack by President Trump. This is hurting the American people, hurting the auto sector that's cost $110 billion. And it's going to, basically, you're going to see layoffs in the auto sector in the U.S.
1: Of course, the president had already made his feelings about Ford pretty clear, posting on Truth Social, lots of bluster from Doug Ford, who's better known as the less charismatic, intelligent, and overall unimpressive brother of the late, great Rob Ford. Now, Trump's post clearly hit a nerve because Ford's response went totally off the rails.
3: Bring it on, buddy. I'm ready. Bring it on. You know something? I've dealt with guys like you my whole life. And guess what? Y'all become losers because you're a loser. I have a lot of real estate on my so he has a lot of room to kiss my
1: Here to weigh in, U.S. Trade Representative Jamison Greer, who was at the center of these negotiations for the United States that blew up on Friday. Mr. Ambassador, it's great to see you tonight. What exactly, for really understandable for the American people, pushed Canada supposedly over the edge on Friday?
4: So, Laura, thanks for having me on. But that is the key question. On Tuesday evening, we had reached details of the agreement to do exactly what you mentioned. Canada has had the best access to the U.S. market over the past year and a half, even with all the different tariff actions we've taken. And they came to us and they wanted to negotiate a deal. And we said, fine, we're happy to do that. And we offered them an even better deal to reduce their tariffs on steel, aluminum, autos, and lumber to the best in the world. And we believed we had a deal. They went back to Ottawa. They came back the next day. They took issue with how some of it might be implemented. But ultimately, when what seemed like a political decision, they decided to reject this and go and

0: favor of some of the rhetoric you're seeing now.
1: Well, one of the interesting takes on all of this came from like a Chinese state media source essentially saying that Canada launched a Chinese-style counterattack against the United States. It was almost like, I mean, conspiracy theory sounds like a conspiracy theory, but almost sounds like they were consulting with China on how to deal with Trump when perhaps they think Trump is perhaps slightly more vulnerable politically than he was a year ago.
0: Well, Laura, if you just look back at the past year and a half of the Trump presidency, the president has taken strong action against the world. We haven't really singled countries out. We have a global action to protect American jobs, American industry. I have two countries that have retaliated over that time, the People's Republic of China and Canada. And by the way, in a lot of ways, we've settled out with China on key issues. So it's really just Canada. So they are mimicking the kind of things that Canada would do at the same time that they're welcoming Chinese electric vehicles and potential investment in Chinese auto production in Canada.
1: Now, you mean they're mimicking China, what China would do?
0: That's exactly right, yes.
1: The media is going crazy over what they think is unfair treatment of our friends, the Canadians. This is my favorite of all the headlines, I think, from The Guardian, obviously a liberal rag in the UK. But they're warning that this tariff action against Canada and the trade war is going to lead to surging toilet paper prices because of your, I guess your failure, Jameson. Like you couldn't get, so now everybody can't afford their toilet paper. Is there any truth to that toilet paper headline?
0: Yeah, I mean, it's pretty silly, right? I mean, the reality is the tariffs that were imposed on Saturday on Canada, we warned Canada 5 weeks ago about this. Everyone knew this could happen. And it only affects about 5% of imports from Canada into the United States. You know, only like 0.2% of American imports overall, only 0.06% of American consumption. So the concept that this could have any kind of meaningful effect on the United States is quite limited. And guess what? If there's something in there that has some negative effect that is brought to the attention of President Trump, he can do what he needs to do. I mean, this is just not going to lead to any economic Armageddon for us.
1: Are toilet paper prices going to go up?
0: I highly doubt that based on this. We make toilet paper in America, right? We make it here.
1: Well, they're very upset with you in the American media because if it's a choice between China and the United States or Canada and the United States, they're never going with the United States with Trump in office, never. They're always going to go with Canada and China. That's an Ingram Engel rule of thumb. Mr. Ambassador, we can't wait to see what happens next. This is quite dramatic. Thank you very much. And coming up, Trump's preparing the biggest visa cancellation in U.S. history. The tourist visa scammers, they're on notice next.
2: Fox News, I'm Ted Linder. A new lawsuit challenging an executive order intended to limit mail-in voting for the upcoming midterm elections.
3: A new challenge comes as the Trump administration issued its rule requiring the Postal Service to deliver ballots only if it receives a list of eligible voters and the federal government approves the design of envelopes.
2: Fox's Jared Halpern. Actor Tim Curry has died, best known for his starring role in the Rocky Horror Picture Show and also for movies like Clue and Home Alone 2. Tim Curry was 80 years old. Closing arguments set for today, Thursday, in the trial of Lindsay Clancy, the Massachusetts mom who killed her three children. Fox's Molly Line.
4: Prosecutors say the Massachusetts mother acted rationally and intentionally, planning and executing the murder of her three children inside the family's Duxbury home. The defense says the Massachusetts mother should not be held criminally responsible for the killings, that she was misdiagnosed.
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0: Meta will have to pay out less if those platforms make the same changes. Dozens of states' attorney generals successfully argued the tech giant was prioritizing profit over the mental well-being of teens and children. And Fox's Jonathan Turley argues social media is still going to be addictive and Meta may recover its losses.
1: In many ways, for the company, this is still chump change. I mean, this is a company that makes a huge amount of money. And when you reach a settlement like this, we've seen, for example, in the tobacco settlement, that these companies actually don't end up losing money.
0: And the new nighttime blocks for teens will be between midnight and 6 a.m. Laura.
2: Matt, thank you very much. All right, you know what I think of this? I think it's not going to be enough. That's what I think about it. All right, come to America on a tourist visa and then just stay. Stay as long as you want. Nice little immigration system we've been running. It's the same scam that some of the 9/11 hijackers exploited 25 years ago.
3: Nawaf al-Hazmi overstayed his term of admission by 9 months. Sukami overstayed his term of admission by 4 months. None of these violations were detected or acted upon by INS inspectors or agents.
2: Okay, 25 years after 9/11, the recommendations of the 9/11 Commission just ignored. I mean, we're still not able to really track visa overstays. So now immigrants come in under these B1, B2 tourist visas. Then they come and they claim asylum, and they never leave. Well, Trump's had enough of this. The State Department preparing to revoke around 200,000 of these visas issued over the last 10 years. If carried out, it would be the largest mass visa revocation in U.S. history. I love this. Keep it going. Here to discuss is Missouri Senator Eric Schmidt. Senator, the fact that a quarter century after 9/11, we still don't know have those biometric. I don't believe we have the biometric exit entry, the fingerprints, do we? That was part of the 9/11 Commission's recommendations as well for all visitors to the United States. But this one, the Trump administration doing something.
4: Yeah, thank God, Laura. We have a president, we have an administration that is saying enough is enough, right? America is a nation. It's our nation. It's our home. It's not some global refugee camp. I can't believe it's taken this long, but we finally have a president who's cracking down on this because we've not just had an illegal immigration problem, what we saw under the Biden years. We also have a legal immigration problem. The abuse that we see with H-1B or the OPT or a lot of the asylum claims come from these temporary visas. The president is now saying, you know, enough is enough of that, and we're going to crack down on it. And so I think this is part of the central plank, Laura, that he ran on when he came down the escalator back in 2016. And so for 10 years now, no president has done more to take on these issues than President Trump. And this is the next phase of that. I think we want to see more of this. And finally, we'll have a president that's serious about taking on this immigration thing. And by the way, the Democrats, they don't know what to do because they want to flood this country with illegal immigrants. They want these asylum claims, which 9 out of 10 are bogus anyway. They want that to continue. It's a power play. But again, thank God the president's acting here.
2: Well, I'd say 10 out of 10 are bogus. But, you know, it just can't. Everyone's claiming an asylum for everything. And it's, you know, Democrats used to think the way you think on this. Bill Clinton thought that way. Obama claimed to think immigration enforcement mattered. But now it's a different party. Another story, the self-proclaimed mastermind of the 9/11 attacks, Khalid Sheikh Mohammed, still at Gitmo, will stand trial now in June of 2028. Okay, 27 years after 9/11. He was able to obtain a visa under false identity just months before the attack. So do you think now Americans should be confident that our visa system is able to do enough with the way we do checks of people's backgrounds or not? To keep dangerous fanatics out of our country.
4: It can. We have the laws in place. They just actually need to be enforced. And I think that's what you're seeing from the State Department now with cracking down on this. People overstaying their visas. Again, the abuse that we've seen with H-1B, which is essentially just replacing American workers. We finally, again, have an administration that's serious about it. Look, when President Trump, you know, we were talking about immigration during the Biden years. We didn't need new immigration laws. We just needed a new president. And this is part of that, Laura.
2: All right, now get on to the H-1B visas. Let's limit those down to zero, if you ask me. Senator, thank you very much. And coming up, a governor imagines himself an aura maxer while Democrat candidates are refusing help from a pair of leaders. Seen and unseen with...

0: News Talk.
1: This is a fairly sizable settlement. The tech giant Meta agreeing to a landmark settlement, $17 billion, over accusations that it designed Facebook and Instagram to addict children to those platforms. Fox News correspondent Matt Finn is in our West Coast newsroom with all the details. A lot of rich lawyers are celebrating tonight. Those plaintiffs' lawyers make, what do they make, 40% of that settlement?
2: And Meta has agreed, Laura, to pay that $17 billion up to $17 billion to a coalition of 29 states over the next 10 years. And today's 130-page settlement has a long list of changes aimed at improving the mental health of children and teens, including better age verification, data collection limitations, nighttime access restrictions, required breaks in usage, and changes to its algorithmic feed for teens.
3: The framework we've negotiated will empower parents to easily manage their children's access to our platforms. Our new time limit commitments, night mode features, and usage limits during school hours set the right path forward for our whole industry.
2: Meta owns Facebook and Instagram, and it might be worried that the new restrictions will prompt teens to jump to other social media platforms like TikTok and YouTube. And so Meta is calling on its competitors to implement the same framework. But the settlements say

0: with cracking down on this, people overstaying their visas. Again, the abuse that we've seen with H-1B, which is essentially just replacing American workers. We finally, again, have an administration that's serious about it. Look, when President Trump, you know, we were talking about immigration during the Biden years, we didn't need new immigration laws. We just needed a new president. And this is part of that, Laura.
1: All right, now get on to the H-1B visas. Let's limit those down to zero, if you ask me. Senator, thank you very much. And coming up, a governor imagines himself an Oramaxer while Democrat candidates are refusing help from a pair of leaders. Seen and unseen with...

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1: It's time for Seen and Unseen, where we reveal the stories behind the headlines. For that, we turn to Fox News analyst Raymond Arroyo. All right, Raymond, we talked about this a little bit last night in The Angle, but we lost an icon, and that word is overused, but we lost one with Dolly Parton.
2: No, Dolly Parton was an American legend, Laura. I mean, look, a real talent, songwriter, philanthropist, and a militant, non-political entertainer. Another lesson entertainers could learn from Dolly, by the way. When ABC tried to rope her into politics, Laura, in 2018, she treated them like Jolene.
3: We have a president of the United States who said those things on that bus.
4: I'm not addressing that. I do not get into that. Of course, I have my opinion about everybody and everything. But I learned a long time ago, keep your damn mouth shut if you want to stay in show business. I'm not in politics. I'm an entertainer.
3: And yet, you're also a role model.
4: Yes, I am. That's why I don't talk about people.
1: I love it.
2: She understood that she was an entertainer and she had so many things going. The last thing she wanted to do is divide her audience. And I heard her in other settings say, look, half my audience is Democratic, half my audience is Republican, and my parents were the same way. I'm not going to offend anybody. But this is why this woman, at the moment of her death, had all these projects underway. A new hotel opening in September, a Broadway musical launching next year, a coffee line.
1: Great business.
2: She's got her little her own elf on the shelf called Dolly on the Holly. This is in process and still coming. She could never have done that if she had thrown herself into the middle of a political
1: scrum. And the great thing, Raymond, about her audience, when you looked at her audience, I was watching one of her last performance with Kenny Rogers Island in the Stream, right? Was it Island in the Stream? It was a tearjerker because he was very sick. And you looked out to the audience, they're gay, straight, you know, white, it was actually a mixed audience age-wise. Mm-hmm. So there was a lot of different types of people in that audience, and that's when music is at its best.
2: Well, look, Laura, the Tennessee legislature tried to pass a bill to create a Dolly Parton statue honoring her on the Capitol grounds. And she told them at the time, stand down. She said, perhaps after I'm gone, if you feel I deserve it, then I'm certain I'll stand proud in our great state capital as a grateful Tennessean. I think now is the time, Laura. I like historic figures to be there. She has now reached that status. And there's a move to name the Nashville airport after her. Dolly Parton International.
1: Absolutely.
2: I like that idea, too.
1: I think Trump should go to the funeral and invite all the living presidents to go to the funeral. And because she was bipartisan, they should all go together, and that'd be a nice moment for

0: or just unity for the country?
1: I'll say. Yeah. Well, look, Laura, speaking of keeping people off pedestals, some Democrats are racing to distance themselves from the last Democratic administration.
0: Ooh.
1: Rob Sand, who could well be Iowa's first Democratic governor in two decades,
0: Ooh.
1: Was asked if he would like help from Joe and Kamala.
2: Would you want to have Joe Biden here campaign for you?
3: No. Can he even do that right now?
2: How about Kamala Harris?
3: No, thanks. Let's move on. We need some new leadership.
2: You don't think Harris should run in 2028?
3: Nope.
0: Well, yeah. Well, why, Raymond, why would he ever say that?
4: Never let somebody else's limited ability to see your capacity be a limitation on your ambition. Never let somebody else's limited ability to see who you are and your capacity be a limitation on your ambition about who you are and what you can do.
0: She's so effective as an orator. Trump won Iowa by 15 points. That's why, or 13 points. That's why that's why he doesn't want to mention
1: Kamala
0: Harris.
1: There's a new Center Square voters poll out, Laura. 30% of Democrats want Kamala Harris. The next contender is Gavin Newsom at 14%, and he's dropped.
0: Yeah, it doesn't
1: so
0: mean much.
1: As much as Mr. Sand would like to see new leadership, I don't think it's coming. I think they're stuck with Kamala. Speaking of being limited in your ambitions, J.B. Pritzker, your pal, has found his inner model, Laura. He posted this video of himself captioned Governor Maxing, and added, when you're in an aura farming contest and your opponent is JB. In other words, Pritzker's trying to say his aura is unmatched. The video triggered a slew of mocking comments, as you can imagine, Laura.
0: Well, maybe.
1: I mean, when I saw this, I thought, is he now modeling for a new fragrance? You know, JB by Ozempic, or maybe JB by Hyatt? Who knows? But does it look like a bad? He thinks he's Brad Pitt or something. I don't know what that is.
0: I think Governor Porkchop is looking pretty good in that video. He looks. He looks pretty good in that. I mean, it's. It looks. Is it a joke? Like, is he doing it as a spoof? Right? It's.
1: I don't
0: like,
1: know
0: looks
1: what it is. I don't know. I don't
0: aura
1: know who
0: maxing.
1: The audience for
0: joke.
1: This is.
0: Kind of
1: but
0: like his governance,
1: maxing. Laura. Maybe he's tax maxing or homicide maxing in Illinois, but I don't think he's aura anythinging. I mean, look at the man. Come on.
0: Well, Trump always says the family kicked him out of the business. I don't know if that's. I mean, Trump always goes right to that. They didn't want him in his hotel business. He's gone. Now he's governor. All right, Raymond. He's a future presidential contender. Right there. That aura.
1: Yes, he is.
0: Great to see you as always. Thank you so much. That's it for us tonight. Make sure to follow me on social media. We've got a lot of good Zoe video up there. She's very funny. So check it out. Thank you for watching.

0: or homicide maxing in Illinois, but I don't think he's aura anythinging. I mean, look at the man. Come on.
1: Well, Trump always says the family kicked him out of the business. I don't know if that's, I mean, Trump always goes right to that. They didn't want him in his hotel business. He's gone. Now he's governor. All right, Raymond, he's a future presidential Good contender Lord. Right there. That aura.
0: Yes, he is.
1: All that's right, what Raymond, maybe he's trying great to see be. You as always. Thank you so much. That's it for us tonight. Make sure to follow me on social media. We've got a lot of good Zoe video up there. She's very funny. So check it out. Thank you for watching. It's amazing.

0: I'm Dana Blanton. That's your Potpourri.
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2: Setting the stage for closing arguments, I'm Ted Lindner, Fox News. The trial testimonies finish in the murder trial of Lindsay Clancy. Fox's Molly Lyon with more.
3: The final witness returning to the stand, driving home the prosecution's case.
4: It is my opinion, within a reasonable degree of medical certainty, that Ms. Clancy was criminally responsible.
3: Prosecutors say the Massachusetts mother acted rationally and intentionally, planning and executing the murder of her three children inside the family's Duxbury home. Dr. Gregory Sadoff, a forensic psychologist with the FBI's Behavioral Analysis Unit, interviewed Clancy via Zoom earlier this year and reviewed extensive medical records. The defense says the Massachusetts mother should not be held criminally responsible for the killings, that she was misdiagnosed, overmedicated, and suffering from postpartum psychosis.
2: The accused mastermind of the September 11 terror attacks and three alleged co-conspirators set to stand trial in 2028. That ruling from a military judge comes nearly a quarter century after nearly 3,000 people were killed on 9/11/2001. Khalid Sheikh Mohammed and the defendants have been held in Guantanamo Bay since 2003. And Meta agreeing to a settlement in a lawsuit brought by dozens of states that accused the social media company of trying to get children addicted to their services.
5: Under the terms of the settlement over the next 10 years, Meta will pay up to $17 billion to the coalition of states that sued the social media giant. It will also have to make big changes to how Facebook and Instagram operate for minors and make stronger efforts to flag harmful content and remove users under 13. Provided the court approves the deal, California alone will receive up to $2 billion. California Attorney General Rob Bonta saying, quote, "Today we have secured a settlement with Meta that will make social media less dangerous for our kids and make a world of difference for children and their families."

0: Express. Download it now.
1: The loss of Dolly Parton being felt around the world.
2: Following Dolly Parton's death on Tuesday at age 80, many are looking back at her life and the music she left behind. But she leaves a legacy of philanthropy as well, as a literary advocate, a job creator, and a supporter of medical research. Parton's Imagination Library has given more than 332 million books to kids in five countries since it was started in 2000. She created thousands of jobs with her business empire that included a clothing line, baking mixes, and her East Tennessee theme park, Dollywood. Parton also donated $1 million for research into pediatric infectious diseases. And earlier this year, the East Tennessee Children's Hospital in Knoxville was renamed the Dolly Parton Children's Hospital. Tanya J. Powers, Fox News.
1: Massive flash floods in the border area of Nepal and China. More than 160 people are dead, more than 1,500 missing in three countries, and that number expected to grow.
3: Roads destroyed and buildings buried by extreme flash flooding. Water rushing down the mountains, wiping out everything in its path. The U.S. Geological Survey says the landslide was the equivalent of a 5.2 magnitude earthquake. Officials say at least 340 foreign nationals are missing, and that reportedly includes 47 Americans. The incident taking place on the Himalayan border between Nepal and China-controlled Tibet. First responders reacted quickly to save lives of those who could be saved. Secretary of State Marco Rubio says the United States stands ready to support Nepal with needed humanitarian assistance.
1: And that's Fox's Mike Emanuel. And HHS Secretary Robert F. Kennedy Jr. takes to X to suggest that Pennsylvania's governor's office may have fabricated the two deaths attributed to measles. The state health department referring to them as measles associated. Pennsylvania Governor Josh Shapiro firing back, saying Kennedy's statements hinders his state's efforts in fighting its outbreak. I'm Ted Lindner. This is Fox News.
4: Good evening, I'm Trace Gallagher. It's 11 p.m. on the East Coast, 8 o'clock here in Los Angeles, and this is America's Late News, Fox News at Night. Breaking tonight, chaos outside the California Capitol as left-wing agitators protest politicians and journalists trying to fight fraud.
5: None of our money should be going towards illegal migrants, nor should be going towards these nonprofits that are funded by your tax dollars.
4: Plus, former NBA stars now pushing the WNBA to define its W. A liberal commentator claims women's basketball has a bigger problem.
6: The problem with women's basketball is all straight men just can't just stop attacking these women.
4: And Meta is now agreeing to significant changes for kids on social media, including strict time limits, hidden like counts, and muting notifications during school hours.
7: I am quite frankly surprised to see as strict guidelines as are being proposed here. This is going to be a profound change.
4: And have you seen the horrifying footage from the China-Nepal border of the deadly moment that a mudslide wiped out roadways and buildings? We'll have much more on the frantic search for survivors, but we begin with unrest at the California Capitol. Matt Finn is live with exclusive new video. Matt, good evening.
8: Trace, some tense moments in Sacramento today. One local report says three people were arrested for assault. Dueling protesters clashed over the recent signing of what's referred to as the Stop Nick Shirley Act. The Democratic majority in Sacramento says the bill is designed to shield the address and personal information of workers that provide services to immigrants.
9: Nick Shirley. We have people doxing and threatening people left and right for simply helping people that they believe in helping, for doing what they believe is right. And those people deserve to have some protection.
8: Nick Shirley was at the protest today, and he argues the California bill is actually shielding non-government organizations misusing tax dollars.
5: People know that this bill is not, it goes against the First Amendment. That's why they're out, that's why everyone's out here today. They're trying to protect fraudsters versus the person exposing the fraud.
8: And Shirley argues the bill actually makes it harder for the public and journalists to expose fraudsters. Trace.
4: Matt, thank you. Well, the Fox News Tonight Common Sense Department has a bone to pick with California Governor Gavin Newsom, because Newsom has a bone to pick with

0: us, posting on X, quoting, Fox News and the right-wing trolls are rooting for California to fail, but we keep dominating. Common sense double-checked the definition of domination. It means more power and control, more successful and skillful. Sounds like vintage California, not current California. Fox News is not rooting for California to fail. Fox News is watching California fail, reporting on California failures, from a constant increase in poverty, homelessness, and taxes to a constant decrease in education, population, and observation, meaning that in California, nobody appears to be watching the funding because nobody appears to be watching the fraud, except Vice President Vance and Nick Shirley. Now the state has passed what critics call the Stop Nick Shirley Act to prevent fraud investigations. The governor says the law is not anti-investigation, it's pro-immigration. Today, state GOP lawmakers held a rally against the Stop Nick Shirley Act, and Antifa protesters were on hand to oppose it, except they thought it was an anti-Trump rally. So much for informing the opposition. Common sense thinks maybe Governor Newsom is right. Maybe California is dominating its steady decline. My next guest attended the rally. The Nick Shirley rally in Sacramento. Let's bring in candidate for California State Superintendent Sonia Shaw and California State Assembly Member Carl DeMaio. Thank you both for coming on. I want to play some video very quickly here, Sonia, because this is some of the video that you and Carl and others took here, and it gives you a little flavor of what was going on. Antifa on one side. Listen to this. The amazing thing is these Antifa members had no idea what they were protesting up there. They're just screaming stuff, thinking it's an anti-Trump rally. You're like, what was going on up there, Sonia? How was it?
1: Absolutely. I mean, chaotic. I mean, it just shows that these people are paid for a job and they're doing it. They had no clue when I even went out there. My face was plastered all over posters that it was me out there. That's how oblivious they are. But it's Sacramento's dirty little secret. They got caught. They're involved in fraud. Nick Shirley is a national treasure, Trace. I am so excited and proud of him. This has nothing to do with, you know, harassment. This has everything to do with them being afraid of being exposed. We can think of 9 legislators that recently were indicted or arrested. Even Newsom's own former chief of staff was pled guilty to fraud. They don't like light. They want to do everything in the dark because they're doing nefarious things.
0: It seems like something really is wrong. Carl DeMaio, to you now. I mean, you have said, we're talking about the Stop Nick Shirley Act, that is, it's as the opponents call this. You have said this is really a First Amendment issue. Talk about that.
2: Yeah, it's not just the tens of billions of dollars in fraud that California politicians are allowing to get wasted and benefiting politically from some of these left-wing NGOs, but it's the assault on the First Amendment. They don't want citizen watchdogs like Nick Shirley and others to show up with video cameras, document the fraud, and put it on the internet so the public knows what's going on with the waste of their tax dollars. And so this, by all counts, has been unconstitutional and an infringement on our First Amendment rights. When I spoke against the bill on the assembly floor, they shut off my microphone. And as you just pointed out, these far left-wing protesters showed up at a press conference on First Amendment issues to use the heckler's veto, to threaten violence, to scream and yell and bully and intimidate people into silence. The left does not respect our First Amendment constitutional freedoms. It is quite clear.
0: Yeah, it really is kind of amazing. Meantime, moving on here, FoxNews.com writes the following here. California Democrats trigger outrage after siding with convicted child sex offenders in shocking vote. Then State Senator Republican Suzette Valadares said the following here. Watch her.
3: Under the current version of this bill, someone convicted of sodomizing, oral copulation, or sexually penetrating a minor would remain eligible to run for and to hold public office in California, including on a school board. That is not oversight. That's a choice.
0: I mean, come on, Sonia, sex offender on the school board. You're running for the state's education top job for a reason. This is the kind of stuff that California is trying to push.
1: Absolutely. And this is one of the reasons why I got involved, because they let literal predators, sexual, you know, they've been convicted of sexual crimes, heinous crimes on children, run for school board. And we had our California senators shoot down a bill that would have protected our children from having these people making the most important decisions about them. I believe every Californian needs to wake up and realize what these people are doing. These legislators have no business making decisions over Californians if they can't even protect kids. This is a hell no for me. Get them out. Get them away from our children.
0: Yeah, I mean, it certainly makes common sense. It really does. I figured nobody better to ask on this bullet train thing than Carl DiMaio here. I want to read this because, you know, the Inspector General of the California Rail Authority in the California Post writes the following here. So the California High-Speed Rail Authority's Inspector General warned, Carl, the project will run out of funding by as soon as the end of next year. The estimated cost of the train project has ballooned to a staggering $231 billion, with completion now delayed until roughly 2039. Beyond the cash flow bottleneck, the authority has spent over $5.7 billion on delay and change order fees, including $537 million paid to a single contractor in February. Carl.
2: Yeah, do we need a better example of waste, fraud, and abuse than the high-speed train to nowhere? California voters were told that this would only cost $30 billion when they were presented with this initiative. It's now $230 billion plus, and not an inch of track has been laid. It was supposed to be done by 2018. It was supposed to go from San Diego up to the Bay Area. It's now going to go between Bakersfield and Merced, a popular route. And the only people profiting and benefiting are political consultants and politically connected developers and contractors that are getting no-bid contracts. They are grifting, Trace, all at the taxpayers' expense. Meanwhile, we have roads that are falling apart in California. That's where the money should be going.
0: Yeah, the initial, as you said, $30 billion, $231 billion now, the estimate. Carl DiMaio, Sonia Shah, thank you both. Well, breaking tonight, a massive rescue effort now underway along the border of Nepal and China after mudslides triggered catastrophic flash flooding that have killed at least 160 people. The chief Washington correspondent, Mike Emanuel, is live in D.C. with more on the desperate search for survivors. Mike, good evening.
4: Trace, good evening. The death toll likely to rise as hundreds of tourists, workers, and others remain missing. A warning, some of the video is disturbing to watch. The footage shows roads destroyed and buildings buried by extreme flash flooding, water rushing down the mountains, wiping out everything in its path. The U.S. Geological Survey says the landslide was the equivalent of a 5.2 magnitude earthquake. Officials say at least 340 foreign nationals are missing, and that reportedly includes 47 Americans. The incident taking place on the Himalayan border between Nepal and China-controlled Tibet. First responders reacted quickly to save lives of those who could be saved, a pilot describing the horror of this natural disaster.
5: Even the guy who was flying with me, 20 years of experience, and he saw this firsthand and was devastated. So it's huge. It was exactly what was happening. You know, we could see everything being swept away and we felt helpless.
4: Secretary of State Marco Rubio says the United States stands ready to support Nepal with needed humanitarian assistance. Trace?
0: Mike Emanuel live for us in D.C. Mike, thank you. Let's bring in Fox weather meteorologist Ari Sarsalari. Ari, I don't know. I was looking at the pictures. I mean, again and again, I don't know what happened. It seemed like a lot of these people were just absolutely taken off guard. What do you make of this?
6: I mean, it's just unbelievable. It's the same process as we see sometimes, like in the western U.S. Sometimes if you got a burn scar and you get a lot of rain that's up in the high terrain, all of a sudden all this water starts rushing down. But, you know, the idea is this is the Himalayas. The mountains are so ridiculously high. The latest theory on this is that there was a huge chunk of glacier that came off in high elevation and just crashed down like several thousand feet, hit the ground. And when it did that, it was like down in the riverbed, and that created basically like this huge tidal wave that came all the way down. So, I mean, you can just imagine the force of gravity there when you're dealing with mountains this high.
0: Yeah, it's one of those things, Ari, where you look at this and you think, oh my goodness. I mean, you know, that with the water, I mean, the water and the mud, they do immense damage. And we talk about this all the time. When you talk about some of these events like tornadic activity, it's not the wind as much as the stuff inside the wind doing the damage. Same thing here, going to be very hard for rescue and recovery.
6: Yeah, it really is. I mean, there's so much stuff in that debris flow that was coming down. You know, over time, it obviously accumulates a lot of debris in addition to the humongous amount of ice that initially fell down there. It's in the riverbed, so you got a lot of water that's in

0: play. You know, just think about like humongous boulders. I mean, if you've got a 2,000 foot wide chunk of ice that comes down, crashes down like 4,000 feet into water, and you have that much terrain, so gravity is going to be working, you know, extra in that part of the world. I mean, it just sends this crazy tidal wave down. That, honestly, some of the craziest video that I've seen since the 2011 Japan tsunami. Super scary.
1: Yeah, Aris Arslari, listen, great. We'll get back to you as the news warrants in this. Great analysis. We appreciate it. Thank you.
0: You got it.
2: These for-profit prisons, these elected officials, these billionaires, they want our children to have an ill education, a ridiculous, a horrible education, right? Which is why they're defunding public schools, because they want to usher them into the school-to-prison pipeline. Why make sure that our children have a good quality education when they know they'll make more money off of them going to prison and exploiting their labor?
1: Yeah, Democratic Florida Senate candidate Angie Nixon claiming billionaires are defunding public schools so they can make more money off of kids going to prison. Let's bring in independent journalist Lindsay Keith and former GOP national spokeswoman Elizabeth Pipko. Thank you both for coming on. I mean, Lindsay, to you first. This is literally one of these socialist candidates saying, oh, no, we're going to benefit and the billionaires are going to benefit by having kids in prison. What kind of wild talk this is?
3: Trace, it's great to be with you. These are some wild claims here. And I checked the numbers because they're quite astounding. And just for context here, 92% of prisons in this country are run by the U.S. government, and they're running at a deficit of $115 billion every year. So this doesn't benefit any billionaires. And for her to come up that there's some political scheme for billionaires to be targeting our young children to be put into prison, it doesn't benefit anybody. And there actually aren't the facts to back up what she's saying.
1: You know what's interesting to me, Elizabeth Pipko, is I guess maybe the more preposterous the statement because of social media, the more attention you get. And I guess it's all really about attention. It's no longer about right and wrong. It's no longer about fighting for your constituents. It's all about just gaining attention so you can get more notoriety.
4: You know, Trace, I think that might be exactly what this is. I'm watching that clip and I'm thinking to myself, I don't even want to dignify this with a response, right? It's such nonsense, and there are real issues affecting not just people in Florida, but all across the country. This is garbage. I'm sorry, it's absolute garbage meant to distract from the actual problems that candidates like this have zero solutions for. And like Lindsay said, there's no proof that any of this is happening. It's nonsense meant to go viral and again to distract from the fact that they cannot actually deliver for the American people in any way.
1: Yeah, meantime, you have political strategists like Matt Whitlock saying just a few of these

0: more attention you get, and I guess it's all really about attention. It's no longer about right and wrong. It's no longer about fighting for your constituents. It's all about just gaining attention so you can get more notoriety.
1: You know, Trace, I think that might be exactly what this is. I'm watching that clip and I'm thinking to myself, I don't even want to dignify this with a response, right? It's such nonsense, and there are real issues affecting not just people in Florida, but all across the country. This is garbage. I'm sorry, it's absolute garbage meant to distract from the actual problems that candidates like this have zero solutions for. And like Lindsay said, there's no proof that any of this is happening. It's nonsense meant to go viral and again to distract from the fact that they cannot actually deliver for the American people in any way.
0: Yeah, meantime, you have political strategists like Matt Whitlock saying just a few of these DSA candidates, just a few of them winning, getting in to office could be this very powerful force. Watch this.
2: One of the scariest things for Jeffries is governing a narrow House majority with this laundry list of far-left priorities, because even if it's a small group that want these radical ideas, in a narrow majority, they'll have all the power. And this is a warning for voters.
0: Yeah, I think really the whole thing, Lindsay, it's a fair assessment and a decent warning. What do you think?
3: Yeah, it's an absolute fair assessment. I mean, we've seen this play out. A slim majority hands leverage to the few, and it'll be no different if Democrats win the House in November and Hakeem Jeffries will have his handful. Because we have seen so far that Democrats, moderate Democrats, do not have an answer to the DSA, and they've been trying to say this is a big tent party. But at the end of the day, these DSA members know that they will have the power if there is this slim majority come November with Democrats.
0: Yeah. Meantime, you had CNN's numbers guy, the data guy, saying that we should not underestimate the popularity of the president. Watch.
4: A majority of Republicans say, 53% say, he is the Republican president they most admire. Ronald Reagan, who traditionally has won that much, Donald Trump nearly triples up on this, Reagan at just 18%. And then Abraham Lincoln, who by most historic accounts is the greatest president of all time, Donald John Trump at 53%, easily crushing Abe Lincoln at 8%.
0: I mean, that's good company to come out on top of, Elizabeth.
1: It certainly is. I don't know why this is a surprise to anyone, but maybe folks at CNN who just aren't paying attention. I mean, just a few of the victories from this term alone. We're talking about the kind of energy independence we haven't seen in modern American history, sweeping tax relief for millions of Americans, a border that is finally secure after the mess that was Joe Biden, the largest drop in violent crime that we've seen since the FBI began tracking nearly 100 years ago. Again, I don't think you have to be a Republican to look to Donald Trump for inspiration. I've been saying that for years. This is a man who brought on the greatest political comeback in American history, and anyone should be able to be inspired by him.
0: I keep saying fentanyl deaths. I mean, I look at fentanyl deaths and they have dropped dramatically, and that's because the border is shut down, and that is significant to a lot of families across the country. Elizabeth Pipko, Lindsay Keith, thank you both.
1: Thank you.
5: I played 11 years basketball in NBA, and I know the rules. I simply got up, put my up in the air, and I did not cross over the baseline or sideline, and we're not allowed to touch any players, obviously, the fans. So I didn't break any rules. So for them to come out and throw me out of the game, they said his actions was equal to shooting a gun. I just cannot believe it.
0: Yeah, former NBA player Enes Kanter-Freedom on Hannity after formally requesting an explanation from the WNBA about his ejection from a league game on Sunday. Let's bring in OutKick contributor and Gains for Girls podcast host Riley Gaines. Riley, great to have you on the show. You heard Enes Kanter right there saying his side of this whole thing. A lot of witnesses backed that up. But the Chicago Sky owner made these comments. Audio only. Listen to what he said about the ejection, this call for him to be booted out of the arena. Watch.
6: He decided to stand up, point, wave his arms at a player, and to take a step as you even noticed in your story, which I appreciate, took a step towards the court. That's when he became a potential threat. It was such an obvious threat that he was posing by standing up, pointing at a player, and then walking towards that player.
0: You can look at the video and tell for yourself, but they're saying, Riley, that he took a step toward the court, and that was the threatening thing. What do you think about this?
7: The threatening thing to the WNBA and, of course, to the Chicago Sky owner isn't the fact that he had a foot on the court. It's the fact that he was wearing a shirt that said the word woman and, more importantly, defined the word woman. The WNBA has been wrestling with this question, the dreaded question, the same question, by the way, that Ketanji Brown Jackson, a sitting Supreme Court justice, wrestled with when asked by Senator Blackburn of what is a woman. They have had these performative meetings for several weeks now at this point. Who knows how long this has been happening.

0: happening behind the scenes, and they still don't have an answer. That's what they think is offensive. Not the fact that he stepped onto the court or maybe walked by some of the cameramen who were also, you know, on courtside under the goal. That's not what was offensive to the league or to Chicago Sky owner. It was the fact that he knows what a woman is and the fact that he's claiming to be one. Of course, in Enes Kanter Freedom, very obviously a man, right? I guess that makes me a bigot to assume his gender identity, but nonetheless, a 6'10" man with a beard who can dunk. They realize the insanity of gender ideology, which its whole basis is the mantra of I am who I say I am. They realize, with him pointing this out and that visual of him standing there, you know, he's got a 7'2" wingspan. He's towering over the girls. He makes them look like ants. They now realize, I think when you have that visual, just how insane their policy, their current policy, by the way, really is and what it allows for.
1: Meantime, you have a podcast host. Her name is Kara Swisher, and she is blaming the WNBA issues on straight men. Watch.
2: The problem with women's basketball is straight men just can't just stop attacking these women. I think it's misogynist. I think it's racist for sure. I think it's, you know, I don't really care if Sophie Cunningham says things about trans people. Fine. Like, fine. She has her opinions. But the fact that these men are coming in there and ruining the game for everybody, just they should be tossed out of the stadiums. And that's the end of it.
1: Maybe she's also talking about straight men who have T-shirts they don't like on Riley.
0: Yeah, I think you're right. She said all the buzzwords. She talked about straight men and misogyny and racism. I'm really confused what Enes did, what any, my stance, I imagine what yours, what probably many people watching this and thinking that boys should not be in girls' sports, men should not play in women's sports. How in the world that is akin to racism? I have a lot of questions there. But she said all of the buzzwords. I would say back to that, Trace, you know what a misogynist would do? Is they would let a man take women's opportunities and eliminate their chances for success on the court and even beyond. These same people who claim to be, I would imagine if you asked this woman if she was a feminist, I would imagine her answer would be yes. Clearly, you know, aligning herself in defense of women and women's rights. Yet, how in the world can you claim to defend what you can't even define? These people aren't feminists. If you don't know what a woman is, you cannot claim to defend them. So, nonetheless, she got all the buzzwords in there, Trace.
1: Yeah, and I often say, listen, if you're going to use the word fascist, you're going to use the word misogyny, look it up so that you have a little bit of a concept of what you're talking about. Riley Gaines, great to have you on, as always. Thank you.
0: And
1: just a quick reminder, my first book is now available for pre-order. It's called Turns Out They Were Right All Along. It's a compendium of stories about me and the people who have had a major impact on me. Some of them are here at Fox News. Others showed up at different parts of the journey. But they all had something significant to offer. And we'd like to think that we got to where we are because of talent and hard work. But of course, luck and teamwork are just as important. As a great mentor once told me, it's great to win the fight. It is more important to show up to the fight, to show that you are willing to go face to face and toe to toe. The book, by the way, out September 15th. You can pre-order at TraceGallagherBook.com. And we hope to see you at one of our book events. We'll be at the Ronald Reagan Library September 24th, the Villages in Florida, October 8th, October 9th in Palm Beach, October 10th in Vero Beach, and October 19th, the Nixon Library in Yorba Linda, working on more dates and coming up. Real reform or just the price of running a social media platform? Meta strikes a multi-billion dollar settlement after several states say it hooked kids online and hid the harm.
3: I felt like today was finally something was done. I hope this isn't just, oh, this is the cost of doing business and they go back to doing what they were doing.
1: Which takes us to tonight's nightcap question. Meta's massive settlement means limits on likes and less time online for kids. Are the new rules overboard or overdue? Let us know. X, Instagram, at Trace Gallagher. We'll read your responses in the nightcap. And did you see this? Rosie from the Jetsons has a real-life rival. A San Francisco woman paid $30 an hour for a humanoid to make her bed, scrub, and vacuum. The video cleaned up 4.5 million views while a human was remotely running the robot. It still sparked backlash over bots sweeping away human jobs. We're coming.

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1: Closing arguments expected tomorrow in the trial of the Massachusetts woman accused of murdering her

0: fastest racing on Earth.
1: Closing arguments expected tomorrow in the trial of the Massachusetts woman accused of murdering her three children. Prosecutors rested their case today, alleging that Lindsay Clancy knew what she was doing. Molly Lyon is live in Plymouth, Mass. Tonight with Where Things Stand. Molly, good evening.
2: Good evening, Trace. The closing arguments are slated for 9 a.m. in Lindsay Clancy's murder trial. Final witness today driving home the prosecution's key arguments, Dr. Gregory Satoff, a forensic psychologist with the FBI's Behavioral Analysis Unit, interviewed Clancy earlier this year and reviewed her medical records.
3: It is my opinion, within a reasonable degree of medical certainty, that Ms. Clancy was criminally responsible.
2: Prosecutors say the Massachusetts mother acted rationally and intentionally, murdering her three children inside the family's Duxbury home in January of 2023. The defense says Clancy should not be held criminally responsible, that she was overmedicated, suffered from postpartum psychosis, and was obeying a voice commanding her to commit the killings. They questioned the credentials of prosecution witnesses.
4: Now, in all of your experience, sir, have you ever treated a woman suffering from postpartum psychosis?
3: Yes.
4: When?
3: In the late 1980s.
2: Jury deliberations are set to begin after those closing arguments and jury instructions tomorrow. Trace?
1: Molly Lyon, live for us in Massachusetts. Molly, thank you. Let's bring in criminal defense attorney Vic Bajaj and political commentator April Silverman. Thank you both for coming on. Vic, to you first. I want to play some sound. This is the defense attorney on the judge allowing a finding of manslaughter. Watch.
5: It gives the jury another option, and it's certainly a positive development from our point of view. Yeah.
6: Are you concerned, though, that if they were maybe going to go not guilty, they may now choose manslaughter?
5: Got to cover the record.
1: I mean, it really does. He says, gives them an option. This is a big change, Vic. I mean, that gives them, it's a total dynamic change for this jury.
7: This changes the entire layout of the verdict that we may see. But if you hear what he said, what Mr. Reddington said at the very end, we have to protect the record. So what he is saying is the judge really does not have a choice here, Trace, because if it goes on appeal, if there's a conviction, Reddington and the appellate courts are going to have an argument to where they're going to say, hey, you should have given the lesser included offense. It had the same elements minus one or two. And that is almost a guaranteed ground for reversal. So the judge is saying, I'm going to take the easy way out. I'm going to give a potential charge to the jury to avoid an appeal on that ground. But you're right, Trace. It gives an opportunity for a compromise verdict, which I think is a fear of a lot of people involved.
1: Yeah, April, the same defense attorney saying that Lindsay Clancy is a marvelous, sweet person. Watch.
8: I asked you this morning, Mr. Reddington, what you hope to convey in the closing. You didn't really have an answer. Do you want to tell us what you hope to convey?
5: I hope to convey that I truly, care and love. I love her. She's just such a marvelous, sweet, innocent person. She's just amazing and so strong and just trying so hard to get up from, she's just been beat down for 3.5 years, and she feels that she's had a fair trial with the judge, and the jury's been very attentive, and all we can do is hope for the best.
1: Yeah, her children are dead. Whatever this trial turns out to be, April, marvelous is the last word that comes to mind for me.
9: The last word I would use. People are forgetting that we're not debating if postpartum depression is real. We're talking about psychosis, which is super rare. And it's very hard to prove as well. And it only happens within 1 to 1,000 women, not like postpartum depression.

0: basically, we're always forgetting that the children are the victims here, and she is not a hero. I don't know why all these women are sympathizing with her, like it's a totally normal thing to do, because one day it's going to happen to a woman in Massachusetts, and the next day we can just let someone like this free, and they can be unhoused on the street and maybe do it to one of us.
1: Yeah. Meantime, moving on now, we have new social media restrictions because of the big $17 billion judgment, almost $18 billion Meta agreed to. Here it is. 0 to 2 years old, 1 hour and 3 minutes of social media screen time. 2 to 4 years old, 2 hours, 8 minutes. 5 to 8 years old, 3 hours, 38 minutes. It's more involved, but that's kind of the nuts and bolts. Vic, what do you think about these?
2: I think the controls may be well-suited and well-placed. The dollar amount is simply an equation. When you walk into trial and you have the plaintiffs asking for billions of dollars or even close to $1 trillion in this case, and you can get out of it for a fraction of that, good defense attorneys will say to their clients and their entity clients, look, we need to cut this loss short, make this deal, have a confidential settlement for a lot of the terms, but for the public terms, let's let everybody know we're trying to do the right thing by the children. Logistically, the right result, but as far as the time restrictions, that's not the job of a court, Trace. That's the job of the parents.
1: Yeah, it is interesting. Meantime, Kirk Knutson, the cyber guy, he really does believe this whole verdict thing is a, or this agreement, the settlement was a game changer. Watch.
3: I am, quite frankly, surprised to see as strict guidelines as are being proposed here for kids under 18, that two-hour daily time limit, overnight access blocked from midnight to 6 without your parental approval, and notifications that are completely off during school hours. I mean, this is going to be a profound change for American kids, and one they won't like, but one I think that parents will love.
1: I think he's right on both counts. I think the kids are not going to like it, and the parents are really going to like it.
0: Yeah, the parents are going to like it, but that's the problem with this whole generation where everyone thinks that we don't have to be parents. Like, well, let's just pivot and give the government to raise our kids instead, or the corporations. We can't just blame Meta for everything. Also, there are other social media networks. I don't know necessarily, even with all these restrictions, if we should be allowing the kids to be using these social media networks. So everyone needs to also know their kid and, you know, come up with their own guidelines and reward them based on their behavior as well. People are forgetting what it's like to parent their kids in this generation these days.
1: Yeah, I keep going back 0 to 2 years old, 1 hour and 3 minutes on social media. Too much, too much. April, Vic, thank you both.
0: You.
1: Still to come, progressive podcasters pounce on Hakeem Jeffries for meeting with Trump envoy Jared Kushner, saying if Democrats win, it should cost him the speaker's gavel.
4: If we win, there needs to be a new speaker, because we cannot have any collaborating with these criminals.
1: Why the left wants to knock Jeffries off the speaker track. Next.
5: You never know who might be taking the quiz.
6: 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You're a personal astrophysicist.
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0: We have a responsibility to solve problems. And sometimes that means meeting with people on the other side of the aisle to figure out what the opportunities will be.
1: I don't want to work with fascists. I don't want to collaborate with fascists. There is no working with criminals. We have to have an opposition party.
2: Democrats outraged with House Minority Leader Hakeem Jeffries for daring to take a meeting with a Republican. Let's bring in political commentator and former Democrat Natalie Beisner, along with the host of More to Come on YouTube and one of America's great former TV news anchors, Dee Sartin. Great to have you both on. Dee, to you first. I mean, Democrats want nothing to do with, they don't want to work with anybody. They call them fascists. They call them, oh, fascists or this. They're talking about, they don't want anything to do with working Republicans or trying to come to any kind of compromise, period, Dee.
3: Boy, the period on that is absolutely right. And, you know, I thought it was so surprising today when I heard Jeffries say that, that I actually agreed with him on something. And then to see the backlash. And, you know, have we come to the point where we can't have a conversation with our political opponents without completely being called that we've betrayed our party, mm-hmm. that we've betrayed the cause? That's a dangerous territory because this country was built on compromise and negotiation and compromise. And if we can't do that, then I really wonder how we can govern.
2: Yeah, I mean, Natalie, you go back to, you know, Tip O'Neill and Reagan, and it's amazing to me, even Trump met with Zoran Mamdani, trying to, hey, what can we do to work together? What can we do? Is there any kind of common ground we can find?
4: Well, I mean, you have to work together in order to get things done. They were talking about what, immigration and housing, which I would think Jennifer Welch would be happy that Jeffries is talking about that. But what this really is I think it's advanced late stage TDS, which I can diagnose because I used to

0: struggle with it. I mean, truly, these people are just about being against President Trump, whatever that looks like, even if it means subverting the will of the American people and what's good for us.
1: Yeah, I mean, this is really kind of an extension, D, of the previous question, but we are now learning, because we know Apple and Google have kind of had this left bias for a long time, but Media Research Center says, put this up on the screen, Apple and Google push media that haven't backed a Republican in the last 10 elections. Democrat endorsements in the last 10 elections, 31-0, D. That's the media they are pushing. It goes all the way back to 1988. That's back in the day when you were teaching me how to do television. It's a long time.
2: It is a long time. I was thinking about this, that, you know, if you have friends and family that you just can't even have a conversation about politics with, if they're not watching Fox News and they're watching this, that's why. And I was really blessed. I was able to watch Fox News, and then because I worked for an NBC affiliate, I'd watch both. And I really feel like out of that, I knew long ago what the MRC is saying today. I knew what the bias was. But I also knew that I could look at both sides and come to some idea of what was right and what was wrong. But if you're only being fed the other side, then that is real trouble. And that's what we're seeing the result of in our families, in our organizations, all around the country.
1: Meantime, Bill Gates is warning that AI is more dangerous than big tech will admit. Watch.
3: A kid might have all their friends being AIs and not be pushed to deal with real humans and, you know, all the learnings and joy you get by being engaged socially. People who think, okay, I'll block a data center, that really isn't going to slow things down. Those data centers will show up somewhere. We have to take the AI issue and it's the bads versus the goods on in a very explicit way.
1: I don't know where I stand on that, Natalie. What do you think of that? You buy that?
0: I do and I don't. I think that there are serious risks, right, probably, that we're not prepared for. Mm-hmm. He's right that it feels like a lot of people aren't really talking about it in the day-to-day, and it's coming at us fast, and we aren't really regulating it. But I also know that Democrats love to over-regulate, and we cannot regulate ourselves out of the AI race with China. Where I fall on this is I think, and he doesn't agree with me, but I think every major technological advancement has come with predictions of doom and gloom, right? Apocalyptic catastrophe. And for the most part, I mean, we're still here, so they haven't really come to fruition. I think that we are able to adapt. That's my hope, at least. This is a bit above my pay grade, but.
1: We are still here.
0: Yes.
1: Natalie, Dee, thank you both. Coming up, Meta agreeing to a massive settlement today in the social media addiction trial. Now likes will be hidden. And screen time cap for kids. Is it about time or outright overkill? Let us know. X Instagram. Ask Trace Gallagher. We are back with the Nightcap crew. It always includes you. It's next. But a live look right now. Florence, South Carolina, courtesy of EarthCam, the city that grew with trains on the rails. Also has a bombshell tale. In 1958, an Air Force jet accidentally dropped an atomic bomb nearby. It had no nuclear core, but still blasted out a 70-foot crater. Miraculously, everyone survived. Us too. The Nightcap is next.
4: News. I'm Sue Guzman. A trial date of June 5th, 2028, set for accused 9/11 mastermind Khalid Sheikh Mohammed and three others.
5: Prosecutors had asked for a trial date in January of 2027, but the judge, writing, a realistic trial date must account for the hearing and resolution of pretrial evidentiary and compliance motions. Mohammed, who was arrested in Pakistan in 2003, has been held at the U.S. military base in Guantanamo Bay.
4: Fox's Kristen Goodwin. Closing argument scheduled for today in the trial of Lindsay Clancy, the Massachusetts mom who killed her three children. Fox's Molly Lyne.
6: Prosecutors say the Massachusetts mother acted rationally and intentionally, planning and executing the murder of her three children inside the family's Duxbury home. The defense says the Massachusetts mother should not be held criminally responsible for the killings, that she was misdiagnosed, overmedicated, and suffering from postpartum psychosis.
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8: 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Stacey Keach, Sean Astin, Michael York, and Kristen Bell provide the voices for some of Jesus' notable followers. 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

0: back with the Nightcap crew, Mike Emanuel, Matt Finn, April Silverman, Vic Bajaj, and Natalie Beisner. Tonight's topic, digital detox. Meta has agreed to sweeping social media restrictions for kids, including time limits and hidden like counts. Overboard or about time? What do you think, Mike Emanuel?
1: Well, Trace, higher rates of anxiety, depression, cyberbullying, all probably great reasons why less social media time would be a good thing for our kids.
0: Yeah, Mike's a parent like me. I'm with that. Get rid of those phones. Vic, what do you think?
2: Get rid of them. You know, and I will also say it's not Meta's fault, Trace. It's the parents. How many times have you been to dinner and the first thing that a lot of parents do is they put a cell phone or a tablet? It's on the parents. The programming was wrong. They're paying the price. But parents need to stay alive.
0: Not at my dinners, Natalie.
3: I am for this because offline, we do not solely rely on the parents to protect kids. Like, you can't go into a bar, right, and someone's going to check your ID. I think we need that online, and we have for a while.
0: April.
4: Yes, it's about time, but parents need to parent their kids, not Mark Zuckerberg.
0: Matt.
5: Yeah, and to everyone's point, I think parents can actually undo some of these settings. They can log in and change and reduce some of the time limits.
0: Christine says, too little, too late. It's time for parents to step up and parent. Maybe find something more engaging to do with family to replace it. Randy, the kids will find ways around that or go to dark websites. Parents and politicians cannot keep blaming others for their kids' behaviors. Adriana, about time. What Meta agreed to should be a starting point to protect children, not the end game. And yes, other social media platforms must step up and do the same. Paul says, about time. Just wish we could undo the damage already done. Gail, in my opinion, parents need to be parents. I had plenty of restrictions growing up. It taught me boundaries and respect. Thank you for watching America's Late News, Fox News at Night. I'm Trace Gallagher in Los Angeles. We'll see you right back here again tomorrow night.
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2: The desperate hunt for survivors. I'm Sue Guzman, Fox News. Several dozen Americans are among more than 1,300 people missing in massive flash flooding in the border area between Nepal and China. Fox's Mike Emanuel tells us that rescue personnel are wading through catastrophic devastation, searching for possible survivors.
3: Roads destroyed and buildings buried by extreme flash flooding. Water rushing down the mountains, wiping out everything in its path. The U.S. Geological Survey says the landslide was the equivalent of a 5.2 magnitude earthquake. Officials say at least 340 foreign nationals are missing, and that reportedly includes 47 Americans. The incident taking place on the Himalayan border between Nepal and China-controlled Tibet. First responders reacted quickly to save lives of those who could be saved. Secretary of State Marco Rubio says the United States stands ready to support Nepal with needed humanitarian assistance.
2: Closing argument set for today in the murder trial of Lindsay Clancy in Massachusetts.
4: 18 jury members will hear the lawyers sum up their cases. Whether Lindsay Clancy killed her kids is not in dispute, but she has pleaded not guilty by reason of lack of criminal responsibility. Judge William Sullivan told the jury they've heard all the evidence.
5: What? You haven't heard the arguments from the attorneys. You haven't even heard, like I said before, the law that you do apply.
4: Those instructions will give the jury four unanimous choices: first-degree murder, second-degree murder, manslaughter, or the lack of criminal responsibility Clancy pleaded to. A hung jury is also a possible outcome. Gernal Scott, Fox News.
2: Federal judge declining to order Texas to extradite ICE agent Christian Castro, charged with shooting a man and lying about it during an immigration

0: desperate hunt for survivors. I'm Sue Guzman, Fox News. Several dozen Americans are among more than 1,300 people missing in massive flash flooding in the border area between Nepal and China. Fox's Mike Emanuel tells us that rescue personnel are wading through catastrophic devastation, searching for possible survivors.
1: Roads destroyed and buildings buried by extreme flash flooding. Water rushing down the mountains, wiping out everything in its path. The U.S. Geological Survey says the landslide was the equivalent of a 5.2 magnitude earthquake. Officials say at least 340 foreign nationals are missing, and that reportedly includes 47 Americans. The incident taking place on the Himalayan border between Nepal and China-controlled Tibet. First responders reacted quickly to save lives of those who could be saved. Secretary of State Marco Rubio says the United States stands ready to support Nepal with needed humanitarian assistance.
0: Closing argument set for today in the murder trial of Lindsay Clancy in Massachusetts.
2: 18 jury members will hear the lawyers sum up their cases. Whether Lindsay Clancy killed her kids is not in dispute, but she has pleaded not guilty by reason of lack of criminal responsibility. Judge William Sullivan told the jury they've heard all the evidence.
3: What? You haven't heard the arguments from the attorneys. You haven't even heard, like I said before, the law that you're to apply.
2: Those instructions will give the jury four unanimous choices: first-degree murder, second-degree murder, manslaughter, or the lack of criminal responsibility Clancy pleaded to. A hung jury is also a possible outcome. Gernal Scott, Fox News.
0: Federal judge declining to order Texas to extradite ICE agent Christian Castro. He's charged with shooting a man and lying about it during an immigration crackdown in Minneapolis. Under Texas law, he must be released after 90.

0: heard all the evidence.
1: But you haven't heard the arguments from the attorneys. You haven't even heard, like I said before, the law that you do apply.
0: Those instructions will give the jury four unanimous choices: first-degree murder, second-degree murder, manslaughter, or the lack of criminal responsibility Clancy pleaded to. A hung jury is also a possible outcome. Gernal Scott, Fox News.
2: Federal judge declining to order Texas to extradite ICE agent Christian Castro, is charged with shooting a man and lying about it during an immigration crackdown in Minneapolis. Under Texas law, he must be released after 90 days.

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1: Kids under 18 will soon see a host of changes to their Instagram and Facebook experiences thanks to an $18 billion settlement with 48 U.S. states that sued, claiming Meta harmed and addicted children with its social media platforms. Fox's Claudia Cowan with more.
2: A landmark trial ends with a bombshell settlement. Meta will pay nearly $17 billion to a coalition of 29 states that sued the tech giant. Meta does not admit wrongdoing in the settlement, but will now change how Facebook and Instagram operate for teens and make stronger efforts to flag and remove users under 13 years old. Those specifics include better age verification, usage limits, data collection limitations, nighttime access restrictions, school modes, required breaks in usage, drawing praise from anguished parents who've demanded these changes for years.
1: The trial of a Florida teenager accused in the killing of his stepsister aboard a cruise ship is delayed.
3: Court filings in the U.S. Southern District of Florida say the trial of a 16-year-old boy accused of both raping and murdering his stepsister aboard the Carnival Horizon cruise ship will now be delayed further until November 2nd. It had been slated to begin on September 8th. His public defenders wanted more time for their investigation. The stepsister's body was discovered stuffed under a bed covered with life vests in a cabin aboard ship in November of last year. The teen, being identified only by his initials of TH, is being tried in federal court due to the alleged crime occurring at sea. In Miami, Eben Brown, Fox News.
1: The Commerce Department says the economy grew at a sluggish 1.5% pace from April through June, but it says consumer spending stayed strong. Consumer spending, which accounts for about 70% of U.S. economic activity, increased at a healthy 3.4% annual clip. That is up from 4.5% in the January through March period. I'm Sue Guzman. This is Fox News.
4: And welcome to Hannity. And tonight, a preview of coming attractions if Democrats take the reins in our nation's capital, Washington, D.C.
5: I'd like to propose that Los Angeles consider a pilot program for free hygienic sexual relief clinics, primarily serving the homeless and unhoused. This means equality. It means private sexual relief through masturbation or, where appropriate and consensual, with a partner.
4: I didn't make that up. That proposal from a resident of Los Angeles, yes, it sounds insane, but it is a perfect window, perfect actually, into the radical new Democratic Socialist Party. Coming up, we're going to show you how California, Canada, by the way, who now has better trade relations with the communist Chinese than with our country. This should serve as a warning to every American. 69 days is election day. Also tonight, new developments. Former NBA star Enes Freedom will join us. The developments tonight as he is challenging the WNBA to justify his ejection from a stadium last week and then later getting banned from Chicago's WNBA stadium. Why do I think this is going to end up in a court of law? And

0: Horrific video from Asia. This is sad tonight, showing the moment. Hey, look at this. A massive flood, mudslide swept an entire community. It is beyond chilling. But we do begin tonight up north in Canada, but not too far north, as 90% of Canadians actually live close to the U.S. border. Many come here for health care, even though they have free health care there. Now, in Canada, they rely on this country, the United States, your country, for revenue, for military protection, for oil refineries, for technology, medical, pharmaceutical advancements. And how are we repaid for our friendship and for our kindness? Now, for years before Donald Trump, was president, the only thanks we ever got were massive tariffs. And now we're getting hit with a lot of threats and a lot of anger and a lot of disdain. Any moment President Trump, he attempts to negotiate a free, fair, reciprocal trade deal, well, this is what happens. Take a look.
1: Doug Ford also told the Associated Press that if this fight gets worse, the way he put it is everything is on the table, including cutting off electricity from Ontario going into the United States. Do you support that move?
2: Well, whatever it takes. Whatever it takes, upping the price of electricity, we have to get attention because this cannot continue.
1: Proactively cutting off electricity going into the United States, you would support that move as a measure to get the U.S. to the negotiating table.
2: Well, I think whatever our premier needs to do.
0: Now, with friends like that, who needs enemies? But it does get worse. At the outset of these negotiations earlier this year, Canada's far-left prime minister, he just jetted off to Beijing, where he promoted a new strategic partnership, with the communist Chinese, the very same China that invaded Canada's sovereignty with at least one high-altitude spy balloon. But by the way, no problem, because the U.S. came to the rescue. We shot it down because Canada, they don't have the capability of shooting it down. Needless to say, Canada has totally lost the plot. Now, maybe if they are ever threatened or attacked, I mean, does America say, well, you're not good partners, you're on your own? Now, all of this is a warning of what will happen to our country 69 days from now if radicalized Democrats get their way and win a midterm. Canada's become so woke, so far left, so anti-Trump, so radical socialist left. They have become crazy climate alarmists, and they're wrapped up in this idiotic land acknowledgement, whatever scheme of theirs, gender theory, that they seem to view communism and, the communist Chinese as a better partner than the U.S. Meanwhile, they do depend on us for their very existence and survival. California, frankly, really no different. The left has turned what is geographically a beautiful state into a hellhole where illegal aliens, violent criminals, homeless people have the highest poverty rate, the highest homelessness rate, with antisocial behavior are being prioritized. And billions of dollars have been spent on these groups in California. Zero problems have been solved, in spite of Gavin Newsom saying, in 2008 or 9, here's my plan to solve homelessness. Not looking too good, Gavin. Yet there is seemingly no limit to what the left would do with your money given unlimited power. Take a look.
3: If you thought Los Angeles and California couldn't get any more crazier, watch this.
4: I'd like to propose that Los Angeles consider a pilot program for free hygienic sexual relief clinics, primarily serving the homeless and unhoused. This means equality. It means private sexual relief through masturbation or, where appropriate and consensual, with a partner, all funded by public tax dollars and managed with professional oversight.
0: Let's see. Free hygiene and sex. I can't even say it. I just can't. It's just, you can't make this up. You know, all my years, never thought these are the topics we'd be covering every day. Now, that was unearthed by independent journalist Nick Shirley. By the way, while it's not yet a law and only a proposal by a resident in California, this crazy, sex relief clinics, it's not unthinkable, obviously. It's like, yeah, they're going to have a wealth tax out there in all likelihood. Yeah, just like they have the highest income taxes, sales taxes, and gas taxes, highest poverty rate, highest homelessness rate. But don't worry, Steve Hilton is behind in the polls. He should be the next governor. In fact, Democrats in the state were so outraged that Shirley uncovered, oh, billions of your taxpayer dollars in government fraud, waste, and abuse, that they passed the Stop Shirley Act. In other words, it makes it harder for a private citizen, investigative reporter, investigative journalist like him to expose public corruption. It's a bill that is more fitting for Russia, China, Iran, North Korea. So, of course, Gavin Newsom, he, of course, just signed it into law. He wants the radical left to vote for him for president. Now, thankfully, Democrats do not control all of America. Newsom's, odds of being president are diminishing every single day. It's so obvious he is the most checked out failure of a governor in the entire country. I mean, the guy does nothing. No show Gavin. But no matter who the Democrats run in 2028, so far the leader in polls is now AOC. Just know that they hate President Trump and they hate you as well. Far left. Listen to this. Philadelphia DA Larry Krasner says he has plans to blow up. Donald Trump's ballroom after he leaves office. Now, can somebody on the legal side of this explain how that is not called a terroristic threat? And you have Congressman Jamie Raskin calling Trump a psychotic dictator. More Trump derangement syndrome. Take a look.
5: Half the people were saying you can't beat the greatest military empire that ever existed. You can't overthrow kings and queens and lords and nobles. People have always lived under somebody like King George or Vladimir Putin or Donald Trump. That's the fate of humanity, to live under psychotic dictators, people are basically saying.
0: Now, Raskin's congressional colleagues even compare Trump supporters to the Confederacy. Gee, let's see, election year, racism, sexism, misogyny, homophobic, xenophobic, Islamophobic, transphobic. They want dirty air and water, and they want your grandma and grandpa dead. We get the same list every 2 and 4 years. Take a look.
6: The Confederacy is still alive and well. That's all mother is. White supremacy is still alive and well. Anti-blackness will still be alive and well. Xenophobia, anti-LGBTQ. It's not going to end with one person.
0: Now, of course, if Democrats take back majorities in the House and Senate in the fall, impeaching Donald Trump, that will be our future again and again and again. That will be their top agenda item. Then implementing their radical agenda as laid out on the DSA website. That's why in an exclusive interview with our friend Trey Gowdy, the president urged Americans to vote like he is on the ballot. And by the way, let me explain this. He is on the ballot because if we don't get Republicans in the House and Senate, this is the all progress in this country will come to a screeching halt. You, we, all of us, we will get the government we deserve. 69 days matter. I hope you will commit in your heart, mind, and soul that this is important and we need to stop this right dead in its tracks. 250 of those DSA lunatics elected in 40 states, 40 plus more on the ballot this November. Take a look.
7: There's a theory that I get the vote. You know, this I see it all the time, that when Trump's on the ballot, they win. When he's not on the ballot, the people don't go to vote. And I'm asking the people through your brilliant show, number one show, I'm asking the people to get out and vote, pretend I'm on the ballot. If they go out and vote, we're going to win. And if we don't, our country's going to be in sad shape because we're going to go through a lot of things.
0: President's correct. And the president also had a very important warning about the democratic socialists of America. And by the way, Mamdani, Zohar Marxist Kami Mamdani, actually said he's praying, he's hoping the DSA takes over Washington in this midterm. Take a look.
7: We have communists. We have a party that's been infiltrated by bad thought, by bad policy. I used to talk about socialism, but this isn't socialism. This is largely communism. This is very dangerous for our country. I'm not saying good guy, bad guy. I'm just saying this is big, big trouble for our country. Likewise, many others. And what's happened is your sane Democrats, of which there are fewer and fewer, are forced to vote in a way that they would not vote. And they don't even believe in their vote. But if they don't vote that way, they lose power.
0: And their silence is deafening. They are scared to death and they bow at the altar and kiss the feet of the radicals that control the party. Anyway, with more on his big interview with President Trump that will air this Sunday night, 9 p.m. Eastern, on his show, Sunday Night in America, the author of the big new book, The Sound of Regret. Our friend Trey Gowdy is with us. Sir, how are you? Glad you are with us. Congratulations to our friend Darlene Graham last night. That was a big win.

0: in large part because of President Trump. How do you assess the real, clear, and present danger? This is not, these are not the Democrats that you dealt with when you were in Congress. This is a very different group of people.
1: No, I mean, the old Democrats, Sean, wanted to take the country in a different direction, a direction you and I disagree with, most of your viewers disagree with. The new Democrat Party wants a completely different definition of America. Literally from birth to burial, government is going to control it. You saw a little glimpse of it in California. Sean, I've never heard of a sexual relief post or exit ramp. I've never heard of that. What business does the government have in providing?
0: No, it's a free hygiene and sexual relief clinic.
1: Right.
0: Yeah. This is new to me. I mean, I'm learning as I go along. I didn't know there were six genders, six gender tellery. Do you know what the other four are? I only know two.
1: Male I know and two. I know two.
0: Two. Okay. What are the other four?
1: I don't know. I can't even guess. I can't even guess what they are. You know what? They would be better off. Look, if you need a place to relieve yourself, as that guy said, how about get a job and buy a home? You can do what you want in your bedroom. You can do what you want in your bathroom. Why is government paying for you to, like, have a place to rest and do, I'm not going to use the word because it's a family-friendly show, that guy wants you to be able to do at taxpayer expense?
0: No, Trey, I think the audience would like to hear what you wanted to say at taxpayer expense. What were you going to say exactly?
1: It starts with an M, and it rhymes with a state.
0: You know what? We're friends. For me to do that is so mean. I mean, you know, bad host, I'm telling you. But the reality is, I mean, we're laughing about it because part of it is just incredibly insane and funny. But here's the reality. You know, they want to eliminate the Senate. They want to pack the courts. They don't want us to choose the president anymore. They want open borders. They want to get rid of all ICE. They want no more deportations, no prisons, no jail. Defund the police, defund the Department of War, Trey. What the hell is going on?
1: It's a radically different view of America. And if you want that, all you got to do is get on a raft and go to Cuba. I mean, you don't have to stay in the United States. That's not America. So what the DSA, Trump is right. Trump is on the ballot, Sean. You and I both know that if the Democrats take the House or the Senate, his legislative agenda is over. He will be investigated. He will be impeached for a third time. His legislative agenda is over. He is on the ballot. He proved that last night in South Carolina. When he puts his foot into it, he can get results. Darlene won last night. She worked really, really hard. But President Trump coming to Myrtle Beach, President Trump putting his foot into it, that, I am convinced, is what pushed her over the top.
0: I'll also add a lot of other good people. You had our friend, mutual friend, Tim Scott. We had you and the governor and a lot of congressmen that had run in the original primary supporting her. They deserve a lot of credit,
1: Russell
0: too. The guy leading the train, the guy with the most juice, is President Trump by a long shot. He's going to be on the ballot everywhere. I hope Americans will give him the opportunity to have a great two more years and let this country prosper, keep our borders secure. We have a nuclear-free Iran. We have the biggest tax cut in history. Every Democrat voted against it. I mean, it's unbelievable, and nobody ever talks about his success, which I'm going to scroll in a minute. Trey, we appreciate you, man. Thanks. Congrats to our friends in South Carolina, and we appreciate your time. All right, here with more reaction, Fox News contributors Kaylee McGee White, Ari Fleischer with us. You know, Kaylee McGee, I'm going to scroll the things that nobody ever talks about in the mainstream media. We talk a lot about, you know, El Sayed and Telefrico, and, you know, you got Graham Plattner 2.0, Troy Jackson in Maine. You know, we've elected since 2019 250 DSA members. We got 40 more on the ballot in 40 states. We don't talk a lot about President Trump's success, and we'll scroll that. But, you know, how the media will never do it. He tries to, but, you know, he's only one person. What is the best way for him to effectively communicate that heading into, I think, the most important midterm in our life?
2: I think it's the visuals that are really going to sell that point home. And let's just take immigration, for example, because, again, I think that's the most visually compelling policy change between this administration and Joe Biden's policy change. The border, the wide open southern border under Joe Biden, was such a viscerally appalling image for so many voters. And to see it now with, I think Tom Homan was reporting just this last week, zero

illegal immigrants have been caught and released across that southern border since President Trump retook office in 2024. That is a stunning accomplishment, and it just goes to show that all that has to be done is a president taking executive action to simply fulfill the laws as they are written. And again, if Democrats get back in control either of the House or the Senate, or certainly if they take back the White House in 2028, all of that goes to the wayside. They have zero interest in enforcing any sort of immigration law, period. Many of them are sort of lying and cosplaying as moderates on this issue, like El-Sayed, who's claiming that he doesn't actually want to abolish ICE. He wants to bring back a different form of the agency. That's nonsense. They have no interest in actually enforcing immigration law, period.

0: in 40 states. We don't talk a lot about President Trump's success, and we'll scroll that. But, you know, how the media will never do it. He tries to, but, you know, he's only one person. What is the best way for him to effectively communicate that heading into, I think, the most important midterm in our life?
1: I think it's the visuals that are really going to sell that point home. And let's just take immigration, for example, because, again, I think that's the most visually compelling policy change between this administration and Joe Biden's policy change. The border, the wide open southern border under Joe Biden, was such a viscerally appalling image for so many voters. And to see it now with, I think Tom Homan was reporting just this last week, zero illegal immigrants have been caught and released across that southern border since President Trump retook office in 2024. That is a stunning accomplishment. And it just goes to show that all that has to be done is a president taking executive action to simply fulfill the laws as they are written. And again, if Democrats get back in control either of the House or the Senate, or certainly if they take back the White House in 2028, all of that goes to the wayside. They have zero interest in enforcing any sort of immigration law, period. Many of them are sort of lying and cosplaying as moderates on this issue, like El Sayed, who's claiming that he doesn't actually want to abolish ICE. He wants to bring back a different form of the agency. That's nonsense. They have no interest in actually enforcing immigration law, period. So I think both you and Trey are completely right that President Trump is on the ballot in that sense, in that if you want our immigration laws to be enforced in any sense of the word, Republicans do need to maintain control of Congress, and they do need to win in 2028 as well.
0: Yeah. Ari, let's get your take.
2: Yeah, no, I think there's a lot of merit to what Kaylee said. And I think the task, though, for President Trump, he has accomplishments. The border is the first one. The drop in crime, which also is connected to the fact that we've gotten rid of a lot of people who came here illegally and then did more additional illegal things once they were here. And this economy is surprisingly resilient. I mean, the strength of the economy is really something to be said. And one of the reasons costs are so high is because it takes a long time to get them down from the Biden levels. These things don't happen overnight. President Trump is fighting his way through what Joe Biden did to America with high prices. But by and large, Sean, this is going to be an opposition election, the 26th midterm. This is going to be Democrats running against Trump, and Republicans have got to run against socialist radical Democrats. That's got to be the tone of it. Sometimes you want to run a positive campaign, talk about what you've accomplished. Other cycles, as you've got to define the other guy. This is a define the other guy. I call it this cycle the Paul Revere election. The socialists are coming, and they're coming by land and by sea. And that's what the American people,
0: Let me ask you this. Just a couple of years ago, nearly 80 million Americans voted for Donald Trump. I mean, do these people not understand the importance of this moment? Because I have a five-alarm fire going off in my brain.
2: Well, the problem is that the base loves Donald Trump more than the base likes Republicans. And so you have actually a massive drop. It's a 50 million person drop, Sean. 150 million people voted in the presidential election. 100 million voted in the last midterm election. That's a massive drop off of people who don't show up if Trump's not on the ticket. The problem Republicans have this cycle is the Democrats are going to turn out because they hate Trump. It's wise of Republicans and wise of the president to nationalize this election, have that convention they're having in Dallas, and try to bring out the Trump base that normally would not show up in a midterm election. Mm. That is essential to Republican success.
0: All right, Ari Fleischer, Kaylee McGee White, thank you both. We have a lot more news tonight coming up. We have horrific video from Asia. A deadly flood rips through the China-Nepal border, leaving hundreds dead or missing. We have that sad but live report. Also, Enes Kanter, Freedom is here. A new controversy tonight. He is firing back tonight at the WNBA after one team banned him from their arena after they kicked him out of a game, and he was the one being cursed at.

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1: All right, take a look at your screen. Horrifying footage out of Nepal today where catastrophic flooding hit along the country's border with China, leaving well over 100 dead, hundreds more missing, including over 50 Americans. Our very own Matt Finn has the very latest. This is wow. Unbelievable, yeah. Matt.
2: Yeah, and Sean, people had seconds to try to find safety from this jaw-dropping flash flood. Video shows people running for their lives as that lethal wall of water and debris comes crashing through. Hundreds of people, including locals and tourists, have been reporting missing, including Americans. And the Red Cross says at least 10,000 families have lost their homes.
3: People were not able to escape, and many, many buildings and markets and villages were decimated.
2: The U.S. Geological Survey says a 4.4 earthquake struck moments before these mudslides, and there's a theory that the earthquake caused a massive part of a glacier to break off and fall thousands of feet, triggering an avalanche of ice and rock, which in turn caused the flood. Today's disaster is being investigated, and at this hour, there's a desperate search for people who may have survived or are buried. The State Department is assisting. Secretary Rubio says he is united in prayer for the Nepali people, Sean.
1: Yeah, I think we all are. Our prayers for everybody involved in this. That's so shocking and so sudden. Matt Finn, thank you. Now, after the Chicago Sky banned Enes Kanter Freedom from their arena following an altercation with one of the other players in which he was allegedly verbally assaulted. We'll get his side in a minute for cheering for Sophie Cunningham. I like Sophie Cunningham. She's got a lot of guts. Now, Kanter Freedom sent a letter now to the WNBA requesting a review of the incident that led to his ejection.

0: as well as he wants a ticket refund. And tonight, the Chicago Sky principal owner, listen to this statement, addressed the decision. And when asked why Cantor Freedom wasn't given a warning, he said, quote, to use an extreme example, when you shoot a gun at someone, you don't get a warning. Your action doesn't deserve a warning. That's a comparison. Former NBA player himself, Enes Kanter Freedom, is here with more. All right. I've looked at the tape. I wasn't there, but I looked at it. I looked at it very closely. And what I see was late in the third quarter, Chicago Sky player Natasha Cloud turned from the court. From what I could see, she approached you, seemed to be yelling at you, cursing at you, is what the reports I've read. What happened?
1: So thank you for having me, brother. So at the end of the third quarter, right, they put Sophie Cunningham in, which was my friend. She shot a three. I literally put my hand up in the air to celebrate it. The next position, Natasha Clark came back and said, she's not going to sleep with you. Literally, as soon as I heard that, I turned around to my manager. I'm like, did she really said that? The next position, she came back. I was like, I'm not here to sleep with her. I'm actually trying to support my friend. And then the next position, obviously, she came back. She started using a lot of F-bombs. The sad thing is there were a lot of kids on the stand, and she's actually loved by the Chicago fans. So that was unacceptable. I literally simply got out and put my hand up in the air. I was like, listen, I'm here to protect women and support my friend Sophie Cunningham. And then they threw him out of the game.
0: You know, all you're asking for, which I find interesting, is you want a refund of your ticket. Now, if you look at according to the WNBA, any physical or verbal altercation with a fan is treated as conduct detrimental to the game. And they have the authority, the WNBA office holds the authority to issue heavy fines or multi-game suspensions for players who cross the line in berating or cursing spectators. Yet she only got support from her coach. I don't see the WNBA doing a thing. I would argue that you probably have a case of discrimination against the WNBA. Number one, for being kicked out. Number two, for being banned. Maybe the message, if that owner is going to respond that way and compare you to a shooter, what's your reaction to him? Will you now consider maybe further legal action?
1: You know, Sean, I played 11 years basketball in NBA, and I know the rules. I simply got up, put my up in the air, and I did not cross over the baseline or sideline, and we're not allowed to touch any players, obviously, the fans. So I didn't break any rules. So for them to come out and throw me out of the game and literally, you know, they said his actions was equal to shooting a gun, I just cannot believe it. I don't know who is this PR person, but they're doing a terrible job. So we might be looking into a lawsuit for sure, because this is unacceptable, and this is not what a sportsmanship looks like. Natasha Cloud should be the one that thrown out of the game or get fined. We wrote to you know, commissioner and the task force. We are waiting for them to hear back, but this is just unacceptable. This is not what a sportsmanship looks like. So we'll just wait to see what happens.
0: And it's they actually have a WNBA fan code of conduct as well. Mm-hmm. A spectator, by the way, should be issued a warning for any alleged violation before being forced to leave the game. I read you were not issued a warning. Is that true?
1: Not at all. Not at all. Listen, they threw me out of the game immediately. And when I say, listen, I didn't even cuss at her. I just literally was there to just support my friend. They know they're in the corner right now. They know what they did wrong. So we're definitely going to look in some lawsuit and see what happens. But it's just sad to see all the kids out there had to see Natasha Cloud dropping F-bombs and acting wild. But I just hope that she can check herself.
0: Is there any truth to the report we had earlier this week, ESPN mm-hmm. reporting, that in fact the WNBA told you or got in contact with you? They were reporting that sources were telling them that in fact you are not going to be eligible for the draft next year. Have you heard anything official?
1: No, please do not believe those news, because they're all fake news. The NBA commissioner or the task force or the WNBA itself did not contact with us, or we didn't hear anything official. Listen, I'm a peacemaker. I'm not a troublemaker, and I'm a very easy person to deal with. If they ever have, you know, some kind of issue, please come and talk to me. And Listen, we're not asking anything difficult. All we're asking is Article 13, right, Section 1 says if you identify as a woman, you're allowed to play. So if they tomorrow they can come up and add the word biological next to the female, I will drop everything immediately. But till then, I am allowed to play. I should be playing, and I will be getting ready for the 2027 WNBA draft.
0: Well, it would be very entertaining. I hope the Indiana Fever pick you up. You could be playing with Caitlin Clark and with Sophie Cunningham.
1: That would be my dream.
0: That would be good for WNBA ticket sales. I'll tell you that. I think it would be if I owned one of those teams, I'd be drafting you in a heartbeat. I think it would be pretty interesting to watch. All right, last question. Odds that you will sue them, and will it be for a significant amount of money, considering you are, in my view, I think you will have a very strong discrimination case.
1: Oh, for sure. But the thing is, WNBA loses $50 million every year. So I don't want to bring a lawsuit and make the things even worse for the players, because I actually care about the players. So I think in this case, Kathy Engelbert, the commissioner, and the task force of which she's been hiding behind, needs to do a better job running this whole league.
0: Well, maybe you can go after Chicago and the owner of Chicago that,
1: there you go,
0: you know, made this ridiculous analogy about a gun.
1: Yep. No, for sure. We're definitely, with Chicago case is different, we're definitely looking for a lawsuit if they don't come out and apologize from us.
0: Okay. How many days are you going to give them? I read 5.
1: We asked for 5 business days, so let's see what they say.
0: All right. Enes Kanter Freedom, thank you. It's going to get interesting. All right. Coming up, another chilling day from the Lindsey Clancy trial. We're bringing you the very latest developments. Closing arguments tomorrow. Also, convicted Idaho murderer Brian Koberger is granted 2 new hearings as he now tries to withdraw his guilty plea. The one and only Greg Jarrett will break it all down for you. That is straight.

0: Fox News.
1: All right, time for the Hannity legal roundup tonight. The Lindsey Clancy murder trial is now in its final stretch after weeks of very emotional, conflicting testimony. The defense and prosecution, they have both rested their cases. And today, a senior psychiatrist for the FBI's Behavioral Analysis Unit testified as the final rebuttal witness for the prosecutions that he did not believe Clancy heard a voice ordering her to kill her children. Tomorrow, the jury will hear closing arguments before beginning deliberations. Here with analysis to weigh in, Fox News legal analyst, our friend Greg Jarrett. You and I have both agreed that being on 13 different psychiatric medications is problematic for the prosecution. We have both agreed that postpartum, not only depression, but psychosis is also real. But that does not negate the fact that she sent her husband out to the store, right, and then she strangled one child after another. I felt the last 2 days, witnesses were very strong in saying she knew what she was doing. I don't know. I have no prediction in this case. You're a better analyst than I am on this.
2: I can't predict it either, but you summarized it well. This is a very tough decision for the jury, Sean. There is, on the one hand, compelling evidence of severe postpartum disorder, a stunning level of overmedication, depression, psychotic episodes, hallucination, and so forth. If believed, and that is a big if, it would support the insanity defense. But you're right, prosecutors came on strong in the rebuttal part of the case, calling these two psychiatric experts who all but looked at the jury and said, Clancy is trying to con you. And they

0: right, time for the Hannity legal roundup tonight. The Lindsey Clancy murder trial is now in its final stretch after weeks of very emotional, conflicting testimony. The defense and prosecution, they have both rested their cases. And today, a senior psychiatrist for the FBI's Behavioral Analysis Unit testified as the final rebuttal witness for the prosecutions that he did not believe Clancy heard a voice ordering her to kill her children. Tomorrow, the jury will hear closing arguments before beginning deliberations. Here with analysis to weigh in, Fox News legal analyst, our friend Greg Jarrett. You and I, we have both agreed that being on 13 different psychiatric medications is problematic for the prosecution. We have both agreed that postpartum, not only depression, but psychosis is also real. But that does not negate the fact that she sent her husband out to the store, right, and then she strangled one child after another. I felt the last 2 days, witnesses were very strong in saying she knew what she was doing. I don't know. I have no prediction in this case. You're a better analyst than I am on this.
1: I can't predict it either, but you summarized it well. This is a very tough decision for the jury, Sean. There is, on the one hand, compelling evidence of severe postpartum disorder, a stunning level of overmedication, depression, psychotic episodes, hallucination, and so forth. If believed, and that is a big if, it would support the insanity defense. But you're right, prosecutors came on strong in the rebuttal part of the case, calling these two psychiatric experts who all but looked at the jury and said, Clancy is trying to con you. And they pointed to action showing planning and premeditation, which, as you know, is sufficient deliberation for first-degree murder. And they said she knew what she was doing, and the steps she took to kill her children were so methodical, so elaborate. There must have been criminal intent. So, Sean, it really comes down to a battle of the experts, but also common sense. Who's more believable? Which story is more plausible? But I confess, it's not an easy choice, Sean.
0: What will the jury be faced with? I mean, they need a unanimous verdict to get the murder, the guilty verdict that the prosecution wants. What other options will the jury have?
1: Well, typically there would be a lesser included of involuntary manslaughter, which is punishment is 2 years to, I think, as high as 20 years. So the penalty is a lot less. It's unclear to me whether the judge is actually going to allow it. We'll know when jury instructions are read. So that's sort of option number three, a compromise.
0: A compromise. All right. Now, this was an interesting case. I was actually really kind of blown away when I looked at the ins and outs. Meta reached the landmark settlement with 52 attorneys general across the U.S. and territories and D.C. agreeing to pay up to $18 billion and make major changes to their social media platforms, right, over claims that they were designed to addict children. Now, I happen to speak to Dina Powell, who is with Meta in a high position. I actually started reading what they did here. You can actually now, going forward, limit the screen time of your children. I love that idea. The content availability to your children. I mean, it has a ton of controls in there. I think the idea of limiting time, parental supervision, all of that, I think, is very helpful to parents, because I don't think most parents know what their kids are doing on their devices or how much time they're spending on it.
1: Sure. Meta has been smart to institute barriers and limits and controls, particularly controls that parents can invoke on their children's platforms. But look, as far as the settlement is concerned, this was a no-brainer. The trial was in Oakland, California. That is one of the most liberal districts in America. Jurors there dislike large corporations, and they inevitably award inflated damages. Meta knew the fix was in. In fact, that's why the plaintiffs, the 29 attorneys general, chose, of all places in the U.S., Oakland, California.

0: They went forum shopping, and they gained an unbeatable advantage, which they got. So faced with the inexorable, Meta settled, which made financial sense because, yeah, $18 billion sounds like a big number, but it's actually a small percentage of the company's gross profit, which last year was about $165 billion. And they could also write it down on the balance sheet, lowering their taxable income. So financially, it was a smart move.
1: By the way, I'm becoming a little more tech savvy. Have you ever tried the Meta glasses? Did you ever put them on? You can put music on. So, you know, after years of radio and TV, and I have this earpiece in my ear here, I put cans on every day on radio. You know, I've had some pretty significant hearing loss, not a need for a hearing aid. However, when you put those glasses on, you can listen to music. I could look at you and the glasses will dial in on a person far away, and I can hear what they're saying, where before there was no chance in hell I'd hear what they're saying. It's really cool.
0: Yeah, I mean, look, they've got great products, hugely successful company. I should disclose, by the way, I should have done it at the top, that I own Meta stock and have since their IPO, so that is my full disclosure. But I still think I'm looking at it objectively.
1: That is a major violation. No, that's fine. We know,
0: pal.
1: You're ethical. No, that's fine. But the glasses are cool. To my knowledge, I don't really pick my stocks. My financial guy does. So I have no earthly idea if I do. That is an honest answer. But anyway, Greg Jarrett, appreciate you. Thank you for that analysis. All right, coming up, the legacy media mob now clamoring for Rosie O'Donnell. Oh, that's all we need is another radical leftist. Also, Jill Biden reveals her personal hero. Spoiler alert, worst president in modern history? We have our other news of the day straight ahead.
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1: All right, time now for other news of the day. Rosie O'Donnell, he's back on the scene. And after guest hosting Jimmy Kimmel's horrible show for a week, well, a, quote, journalist from Variety feels that she deserves

0: her own late night show, writing, quote, O'Donnell, with her built-in fan base and with her ability to connect with and provoke audiences, might just be late night's future. That's what the country needs. Another Trump-hating late night host. And with reaction, the National Review's Caroline Downey is with it. Okay, this is not what we need at night. Is, you know what we've got? There's one guy that's killing it at night. Name is Greg Gutfeld. Greg Gutfeld crushes it. Puts a smile on your face after the show. And guess what? He beats them all. He's the king of late night. And he's funny. He's an equal opportunity guy, has opinions, but, you know, he wants to make people laugh and he's good at it.
1: 100%, Sean. You know, I saw this headline and I said, don't threaten us, Variety Magazine. I think I speak for most Americans when I say that we would like to be spared from the specter of Rosie O'Donnell as the queen of late night. I mean, this industry is kind of collapsing, Sean. You know, the ratings, the viewership are underwater because they sacrificed comedy at the altar of pursuing left-wing politics. They literally had one job, which was to make people laugh, and they failed at that. And now they're saying their grand strategy here is to put in one of the most politically embittered and obsessed women on planet Earth to revitalize it. I mean, Rosie O'Donnell wrote the book on Trump derangement syndrome. If they go through with this, we're going to get a lot more of the same.
0: You know, it's amazing. You know, the greatest of all time, Johnny Carson, and even Jay Leno, who just crushed David Letterman, especially, you know, in later years, because David Letterman became very political. It's like they're saying, stop. Nobody wants to hear this crap from you at night, and you're alienating half the country's potential audience. Stupid. All right, to former First Lady Jill Biden, who said that her husband, the worst president in modern American history, would be remembered as a hero for getting pushed out of the 2024 election. Okay, but I thought he was having a stroke. Take a look.
2: Joe, I think, saw the direction that things were going, and he decided to step aside. I mean, I thought what he did was heroic. I mean, he gave up everything.
3: Yeah.
2: And I think, you know, it was his decision. I think people just put whatever twist on it that they want. And mostly, it's negative.
0: Didn't she think that and say that she thought he was having a stroke? Now,
1: if
0: somebody I loved and cared about was on stage and it looked like they were having a stroke, in my opinion, I don't know. I think I'd take a whole different view than calling that person heroic.
1: Yeah, most people would. But the story keeps changing, Sean. I mean, the thing about Jill Biden's story here is that she's saying he's heroic, right? Okay, well, Joe Biden, his cognitive decline was obvious to most of the public. The only reason that the cover-up didn't continue is because he imploded on that debate stage and they couldn't ignore it any longer. But you don't call that heroism when someone waits until after their mental faculties fail, after the debate disaster, to relinquish power because they want to hang on to personal pride. We don't call a pilot with eyesight issues a hero for stepping down from the profession after he crashes the plane. But this is the issue, is we have these geriatrics, and predominantly Joe Biden was the biggest one in the Democratic Party, and they protected him until the whole shroud, the whole charade fell apart on its face, and they couldn't gaslight the people any longer.
0: You know, it's unbelievable. Maybe one of the best lines Trump ever had in a debate was, would you like to comment on Joe Biden's statement? I don't know what he says, and I don't think he knows what he said. All right, very quickly, Dolly Parton's legacy extended far beyond the U.S. Even the British royals are paying tribute. And from growing up poor in Appalachia to a royal send-off. Take a listen.

0: All right, Caroline, you get the last word. I thought that was nice. She seemed what a great story. She had 11 siblings and no money, and families that they had nothing, no electricity, no power, nothing.
1: And I think that the Brits are paying homage to her shows that they thought that she was our American royalty. She was a national treasure, and she was beloved by the entire world.
0: All right, Caroline Downey, thank you. When we come back, a new episode of my podcast dropped tomorrow. I'll tell you who it is straight ahead.
2: You never know who might be taking the quiz.
3: Hi, I'm Neil deGrasse Tyson. You're a personal astrophysicist.
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2: Jay Feely played for a lot of teams, but you played 4 years in New York, 2 years with the Giants, 2 years with the New York Jets. Mark Teixeira won the World Series with the New York Yankees 2009. Both highly successful athletes. And now both of you are running for Congress. This is nuts. What I'm like, I talked to both of you. I'm like, why are you doing this?
3: It's your fault.
2: What?
3: It's your fault.
2: Why is it my fault?
3: 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Like, I started going on your show doing the Great American Panel in New York. And that's really when I really started thinking about it. He said he would go to your show and watch it and see it and meet people. And that's when we both started.
4: And, we'd go eat
5: and then we'd have a great steak.
3: Yeah. It's your fault, Sean. Like, that's why we're in it.
1: 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And that's all the time we have left. 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
7: Closing arguments set to begin. I'm Ted Lindner, Fox News. The trial testimony's finished in the murder trial of Lindsey Clancy.
8: The final witness returning to the stand, driving home the prosecution's case.
9: It is my opinion, within a reasonable degree of medical certainty, that Ms. Clancy was criminally responsible.
8: Prosecutors say the Massachusetts mother acted rationally and intentionally, planning and executing the murder of her three children inside the family's Duxbury home. Dr. Gregory Sadoff, a forensic psychologist with the FBI's Behavioral Analysis Unit, interviewed Clancy via Zoom earlier this year and reviewed extensive medical records. The defense says the Massachusetts mother should not be held criminally responsible for the killings, that she was misdiagnosed, over-medicated, and suffering from postpartum psychosis.
7: Fox's Molly Lyme. The accused mastermind of the September 11th terror attacks and three alleged co-conspirators is going to stand trial in 2028. The ruling from a military judge comes nearly a quarter century after nearly 3,000 people were killed. Khalid Sheikh Mohammed and the defendants have been held at Guantanamo Bay since 2003. Massive flash floods in the border area of Nepal and China. More than 170 people are dead. More than 1,500 are missing in three countries. The number expected to grow.
10: Roads destroyed and buildings buried by extreme flash flooding. Water rushing down the mountains, wiping out everything in its path. The U.S. Geological Survey says the landslide was the equivalent of a 5.2 magnitude earthquake. Officials say at least 340 foreign nationals are missing, and that reportedly includes 47 Americans. The incident taking place on the Himalayan border between Nepal and China-controlled Tibet. First responders reacted quickly to save lives of those who could be saved. Secretary of State Marco Rubio says the United States stands ready to support Nepal with needed humanitarian assistance.
7: Fox is by-

0: Landslide was the equivalent of a 5.2 magnitude earthquake. Officials say at least 340 foreign nationals are missing, and that reportedly includes 47 Americans. The incident taking place on the Himalayan border between Nepal and China-controlled Tibet. First responders reacted quickly to save lives of those who could be saved. Secretary of State Marco Rubio says the United States stands ready to support Nepal with needed humanitarian assistance.
1: Fox is by-

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2: The loss of Dolly Parton being felt around the world.
3: Following Dolly Parton's death on Tuesday at age 80, many are looking back at her life and the music she left behind. But she leaves a legacy of philanthropy as well, as a literary advocate, a job creator, and a supporter of medical research. Parton's Imagination Library has given more than 332 million books to kids in five countries since it was started in 2000. She created thousands of jobs with her business empire that included a clothing line, baking mixes, and her East Tennessee theme park, Dollywood. Parton also donated $1 million for research into pediatric infectious diseases. And earlier this year, the East Tennessee Children's Hospital in Knoxville was renamed the Dolly Parton Children's Hospital. Tanya J. Powers, Fox News.
2: Meta agreeing to a settlement, a lawsuit brought by dozens of states that accused the social media company of trying to get children addicted to their services. Fox's Claudia Cowan has more.
4: Under the terms of the settlement over the next 10 years, Meta will pay up to $17 billion to the coalition of states that sued the social media giant. It will also have to make big changes to how Facebook and Instagram operate for minors and make stronger efforts to flag harmful content and remove users under 13. Provided the court approves the deal, California alone will receive up to $2 billion. California Attorney General Rob Bonta saying, quote, "Today we have secured a settlement with Meta that will make social media less dangerous for our kids and make a world of difference for children and their families."
2: Meta still faces a number of lawsuits that make similar allegations. And HHS Secretary Robert F. Kennedy Jr. taking X to suggest that Pennsylvania's governor and the office may have fabricated two deaths attributed to measles. The state health department referring to them as measles associated. Pennsylvania Governor Josh Shapiro firing back, saying that Kennedy's statements hinders his state's efforts in fighting its outbreak. I'm Ted Lindner. This is Fox News.
5: Hello, everybody. I'm Jesse Waters along with Kennedy, Jessica Tarlov, Dana Perino, and Greg Gutfeld. It's 5 o'clock in New York City, and this is The Five. Remember when you experimented in college, getting a nose ring, that tattoo of your ex, a few questionable decisions you'd rather forget? Well, Hillary Clinton says the DSA Democrats who want to abolish the police, nuke the Senate, and push the party even further left, just a phase.
6: The, you know, Democratic Party right now is, I think, going through a kind of experiment. Like, who can actually respond, particularly to young people's very real concerns about where they are at this point in their lives and what kind of future do they have for themselves. And I think that's healthy.
5: But do these DSA members really sound like they're just experimenting?
7: Folks often say, like, oh, are you going to be able to work across the aisle with the Republicans? They are not trying to work across the aisle. They're literally trying to kill us.
5: Mm-hmm.
7: And they are doing it mm-hmm. on camera.
8: I believe that Cubans have access to their democracy in a way that we do not.
9: ICE must be abolished. Absolutely. There is no reforming it.
10: So if a murderer comes into the United States,

0: of America, sending them back for them to just come back over the border doesn't make sense to me.
1: Are we ready for a $25 an hour minimum wage? Yeah! Are we ready for free college? Yeah! Are we ready for a Green New Deal? Yeah!
2: Meanwhile, the DSA could be experimenting with an AOC presidency. The squad rep recently rejoined the socialist group after a 7-year absence, because she apparently forgot to renew her annual membership when it expired. The New York chapter posted this photo of AOC's meeting with working class phony Gustavo Gordillo, the Silver Spoon socialist who's got a $1.5 million home his daddy bought him. Greg, it's getting kind of weird these days.
3: You know, it's a real challenge to comment on this stuff because it's like, it's so weird and bad. It's like, I just don't have the energy to come up with anything more absurd. Although when Hillary says experimenting, it's the same thing people say when they're doing drugs. You know, I experimented with poppers in college. No, you did poppers in college. Socialism is the same thing because everyone plays down their role in it because it never ends well. So it's not like something positive. Nobody ever says like, I experimented with honesty, you know, or like I experimented with skydiving. No, I skydive because that sounds great. But you say I experiment with socialism because you know you don't want people to think of you as a complete and utter moron, idiot, blah, blah, blah. I wish they would stop experimenting on Americans. If you think about it, so many untested policies and absurd ideas have been foisted upon us. It has been a lab exercise. America is like the lab room and we're the rats. And all of these experiments are just put on us, assuming that it's, who cares if it doesn't work out? So we can recognize men in dresses as women. That was a lab experiment. You know, we didn't vote for it. It was put on us. No cash bail was a lab experiment. It's like, has this ever worked before? No, no, no. So you mean recidivist criminals can just get out without payment? Yeah. We'll see what happens. So the lab rats were murdered and raped, but the ones pushing it were behind, you know, private security, so it didn't matter. Modern Democrats love launching giant interventions, top-down policies, rather than these incremental things based on evidence. And then the social engineering inevitably collides with their terrible consequences, but the architects, they don't face any consequences. The public absorbs the cost. Think about the war on poverty, Obamacare, the 2009 stimulus, the criminal justice initiatives like no cash bail, climate bill, COVID lockdown, student bailouts. These were all rent control, another experiment that never works and it won't work. But we keep doing it because we're the lab rats. We're the guinea pigs.
2: Mm-hmm. You're a guinea pig. Yeah. How do you feel?
4: Feel very good about it.
3: She is Italian.
2: Love our
4: very
2: Italian
4: good.
2: Viewers.
4: Very, very good. The other thing that Hillary basically is saying is that they're experimenting with nonsense. Like, you put up with an adolescent's experimentation because you know they're going to grow out of it. Like they, but the problem is that the establishment Democrats have been basically just hanging out, hating on Trump so much that they're not dealing with the fact that they have been taken over by the left-wing lunatic asylum. But the more we hear from them, the more it helps conservatives and Republicans to say, can you see this, guys? They have no plans that are actually going to work. The laws of economics apply to everybody, including the DSA. I do think it's curious that AOC rejoined them because just yesterday or the day before, they said they could never support her for president because she had walked away from them. So now she's trying to be everything to all people. She's saying that woke one was crazy. And really the only thing that's holding them all together is their hatred of President Trump. So even though they say we're going to get in there and we're going to help lower gas prices, how is hating President Trump going to lower gas prices? Anyway, I could stop there. But all of the things that they talk about, they know that Hillary Clinton knows that Medicare for All is a total policy loser, and yet they'll say it anyway.
2: Let's experiment with Jessica Tarlov.
3: She experimented in college.
2: Yes, she did. Questionable decisions. Wasn't a nose ring. Wasn't a tattoo
5: this
2: of her ex.
5: Absolutely insane.
2: There's a in the book.
3: We all experimented in college, Jessica. Hey,
5: guys, you're also successfully eating up my time this year. So The experimentation that Hillary Clinton is talking about, who also went to a Seven Sisters school,

0: I'm excited.
1: Are you saying she's a lesbian?
0: I am not saying that. I'm just saying that we have that in common.
1: That's a dog whistle, literally.
0: Get out of here. Is
2: 30 seconds
0: about experimenting. My God, you guys are annoying. Okay, so it's about speaking to the concerns of the populace. And that is something that actually these candidates from the DSA or from the progressive left, like Jesse's new boyfriend, Abdul, are doing a lot more effectively than the center of the party.
2: Are you gay shaming me?
0: I am gay priding you every day, Jesse. I very much enjoyed the interview and was sad that I missed circumcision day. I had such good points today. I'm not going to be able to get there. Anyway, the point is that they are actually speaking to the concerns of the people. And I get running the clips like Megan Romer. She haunts me in my dreams, right? Seeing her sitting there with Shannon or with David Remnick and saying this stuff about Cuba, the guy who was on with Boris Sanchez. It's embarrassing stuff. But Republicans just sitting there thinking you can run clips of that and win an entire election. When you go out and you listen to the Republican candidates on the trail, you listen to Mike Rogers playing down affordability concerns, backing the war in Iran, that's real stuff to people. Susan Collins, she's very concerned about tariffs or what's going on with ICE and votes with Trump 95% of the time. I mean, Ken Paxton can't get out of his own way saying, you know, what are the differences between me and my opponent? One of them is family. The guy's a serial philanderer. And actually, let me talk about faith first. There's no one who listens to Ken Paxton talk about Christianity who thinks that he has the moral high ground over a James Tallarico. So,
1: Tallarico? Are you kidding me?
0: Oh, sorry, Tallarico to you.
1: You know it. Thank you.
0: Okay.
1: That guy's been experimenting since day one. God knows on what, though. We'll be right back.
2: Kennedy?
3: I think now he's experimenting with heterosexuality. I think it's going very well for him.
0: And don't gay shame Jesse.
3: Celebrate whatever Jesse and James Tallarico were doing in that upcoming interview. Wink. Yes. So it's very interesting that Hillary Clinton talks about experimenting when she and her campaign experimented with superdelegates in 2016, and that's how they pushed little Bernie out of the race. And that's why the DSA will have an axe to grind with her forever. She can absolutely sit this one out unless she wants to lose another presidential election, which would be wildly entertaining. And I'm sure there are people on the far, far left and all over the right who would love to see her run again. She represents the Democrats. Establishment in all of its failure. The thing that separates establishment Democrats like Hillary Clinton from the DSA, the DSA is awful. Their ideas are abhorrent, and that has been proven generation after generation with tens of millions of dead to show for it. But the Democrat Party, they're the ones who do the experimenting. You know, for a little while, they experiment with border security. And then they experiment by being hard on crime. And with her husband, they experimented, I mean, with interns in the Oval Office, but also with welfare reform. So their inconsistency is what's to blame for the rise in the DSA, because they're actually all in on this. This is not an experiment to them. This is now a law of science, and they're hoping that this god-awful experiment is going to eventually get them into the White House with their children, Jorge AOC.
4: Mm-hmm. Well said, Kennedy.
3: Thank you. Mm.
4: Coming up next, Soros's Philly foot soldier wants to blow up the ballroom.

0: Sign up at FoxNation.com.
1: Soros-backed Philly DA Larry Krasner telling a crowd, quote, in about 10 to 15 years, we are all going to be sitting here with smiles on our faces, and I'm going to have a paperweight sitting on my desk. And do you know what that paperweight's going to be? It's going to be a piece of the ballroom after we blow it up. Maybe if you're still alive in that city, who knows? But Trump's Attorney General Todd Blanche is blowing him up.
2: Well, the ballroom is being built, and it's disgusting that a district attorney in Philadelphia, who, by the way, has a city with its own problems, talk about, quote, blowing it up, is reflective of how divisive and unfortunate the Democrats have made this issue. But yes, we're going to continue to build the ballroom.
1: And with just 69 days until the midterms, Krasner isn't the only Democrat letting his anti-Trump freak flag fly. Check out this little rascal.
3: The revolution was like a civil war. Half the people were saying, you can't beat the greatest military empire that ever existed. You can't overthrow kings and queens and lords and nobles. People have always lived under somebody like King George or Vladimir Putin or Donald Trump. That's the fate of humanity, to live under psychotic dictators.
1: You know, Kennedy, Krasner is notoriously easy on violent felons in his own city.
4: Yes.
1: Is this kind of a tell that he actually doesn't mind violence, that he romances it like a lot of left-wing radicals do?
4: Yeah, that's and that's all this like fervent anti-Trump discourse is. It's a big distraction from these bad records. And, you know, I look at Jamie Raskin, I look at Krasner, and I think this is another day they're wasting, because when it's all about anti-Trump bluster, they are seeding the affordability lane to the DSA, and they're giving up their own opportunity to tell voters how they're going to make lives better. So you make people's lives better in a few really simple ways. I mean, one, they'll never do this, but you get the government out of the way and lower taxes so people can actually thrive economically with their own ideas through their own means, and you make things safer. But what they're doing, people like that, they're big government people who are going to raise taxes and at the same time let criminals, illegal and otherwise, proliferate and harm people in their cities. So you have places like California, and Philadelphia is a smaller version of that, that are expensive and unsafe. Wow, what a bargain.
1: Jessica, will you agree with me?

0: No.
1: Okay. Good. Moving on. No, would you say that the whole concept of the Soros-backed DA has been really harmful to this country? If you look at all of the things that Soros-backed DAs have been involved in terms of criminality, it's been really a lot of people have been hurt.
0: Certainly. Some representatives that have received money through PACs that Soros backed. I don't agree with some of their policies, but everyone that a Koch organization or Koch brothers, RIP, I know one has passed away. Would you condemn all of them? Because I think that Republicans who they got elected have caused a lot of havoc. People having their
1: like what? Nothing
0: taken
1: like
0: away.
1: Soros DAs have reduced the ability to put people away who are violent. We know that.
0: No. Okay.
1: Koch brothers didn't do that.
0: They put people in office for what feels like centuries, I mean, just decades, that have run their states into the ground, where people still live below the poverty line, where their schools

0: Philadelphia is a smaller version of that, that are expensive and unsafe. Wow, what a bargain.
1: Jessica, will you agree with me?
2: No.
1: Okay. Good. Moving on. No, would you say that the whole concept of the Soros-backed DA has been really harmful to this country? If you look at all of the things that Soros-backed DAs have been involved in terms of criminality, it's been really, a lot of people have been hurt.
2: Certainly, some representatives that have received money through PACs that Soros backed, I don't agree with some of their policies, but everyone that a Koch organization or Koch brothers, RIP, I know one has passed away, would you condemn all of them? Because I think that Republicans who they got elected have caused a lot of havoc. People having their
1: like what? Nothing
2: taken
1: like
2: away.
1: Soros DAs have reduced the ability to put people away who are violent. We know that.
2: No. Okay.
1: Koch brothers didn't do that.
2: They put people in office for what feels like centuries, I mean, just decades, that have run their states into the ground, where people still live below the poverty line, where their schools are bad, where the streets and the roads aren't taken care of, where
1: health is asymmetrical comparison.
2: Well, and that's how you win it.
1: I'm talking about people getting murdered and
2: raped. I know what you're talking about, but what we're actually talking about, since you brought it up to Kennedy, is this idea that Krasner is romancing, you know, violence against Donald Trump. He didn't say, I'm going to blow up the ballroom with Donald Trump sitting there at the head of his banquet table. He honestly had like a regular reaction to the absurdity of how Donald Trump is remaking the White House and D.C. and Palm Beach. I mean, Donald Trump right now is threatening with the DOJ to tear down the Kennedy Center if they don't let him make it into a Liberace house and put his name back on the side. Palm Beach Airport now has a DJT code. He has the Arc to Trump or whatever that's going to go up. Banners with his face on them.
1: So you're justifying Krasner threatening to blow up. Fair enough. You're adding these layers and layers of things that really have nothing to do with the story, Jesse.
2: You know,
3: what Krasner is trying to do, he's trying to say, hey, Kamala, hey, Gavin Newsom, I want to be the next AG.
2: No.
3: That's what he's signaling here. He's a local DA. You don't wade into these types of like national hyper-partisan controversies with an explosive line like that, Jessica. This guy's got ambition. He's like, pick me, pick me. I love how the Democrats are like, we have to have this abundance agenda. We have to show voters that we can do stuff, that we can build stuff. Meanwhile, there's no train in California, and they just want to demolish the ballroom. Prediction: the ballroom will be built and Democrat presidents will get the most out of it. Bill Clinton had 19 state dinners. Barack Obama had a full concert series at the White House. Mick Jagger, Stevie Wonder. I could go on. I will. They had Hollywood movie screenings. You don't think they're going to get the most out of this? They're going to have dance. They're going to have comedians there. This is what's going to happen. They might add like Newsom's name in front of the ballroom, like the Newsom Trump ballroom, just to piss him off. I shouldn't give him
2: no,
3: any
2: Trump
3: ideas.
2: Trump will come down off this.
3: No, he won't, because the next Republican president will put it right
2: and
3: back
2: it'll
3: up.
2: It'll be a stupid game, and that's how we get an auto pen.
1: Look, you guys got Obamacare. Can't you be happy? I mean, and besides, the ballroom will be able to handle all the trans visibility days you could ever want when you get a Democrat in the office one of these days. Dana, Should he be arrested
0: and then executed
1: in public to teach the Democrats not to threaten to blow up the White House?
0: You know,
1: you were saying that in the green room.
4: And I still believe it.
1: Yes.
4: One of the important things to remember about Larry Krasner is that the Pennsylvania Supreme Court requires him to run his work past the state attorney general after he was caught lying and deceiving so many judges in service of getting violent murders released.
1: That's a good point.
4: Wow. So one of the issues is for him that he doesn't have standing. Like, what is his standing to bring a lawsuit against the federal government about the ballroom? Like, does he walk by it every day and dislike the fact that he can't see the old version? Like, what is the standing? It doesn't make any sense to me. But what does make sense is somebody like a DA in Philadelphia who is backed by these guys who would just basically lets their city rot. And mm-hmm. Philadelphia is a great city. It's got a great history, and it deserves so much more.
1: Mm.
2: Well said.
1: Yes.
4: As do we here in New York City.
1: So true.
4: May I go on?

0: Maine to bring a lawsuit against the federal government about the ballroom? Like, does he walk by it every day and dislike the fact that he can't see the old version? Like, what is the standing? It doesn't make any sense to me. But what does make sense is somebody like a DA in Philadelphia who is backed by these guys who would just basically lets their city rot. And mm-hmm. Philadelphia is a great city. It's got a great history, and it deserves so much more.
1: Mm. Mm.
2: Well said.
1: Yes.
0: As do we here in New York City.
1: So true.
0: May I go on?
1: Please do.
0: Just kidding.
1: All right. Coming up, Albany's Ayatollah wages war on ICE.
3: Albany's Ayatollah.

0: chaos of the 4 years during Biden was so outrageous, you saw it every day. And then in the first week, President Trump seals the border and that ends. So now they don't have to deal with that chaos. Remember how their cities, what was happening in all these cities, and now they can just play to their Democratic base and say that it's not a problem.
1: Yeah, and they need the illegals. They need them to have babies so they have a new generation of voters. They need them to have the nonprofits profit from them. They need them for cheap illegal labor so the donors get rich. They need them for the census to boost their House seats. We've already spelled it out. They're willing to let the criminals stay. It's a small price to pay for all of the political benefits that they get. But Trump is crushing it. We got 150 miles of border wall built, second term already 500 in the first, self-deportations sky high, 50,000 ICE busts a month and going up. And legal immigration is actually going down about 130,000 per month. So right now, next president, if the border is open at all, everybody will know it is a choice that the politician has made.
0: What do you think about Hochul's call to bring it on?
2: Imagine a hospital that will no longer call the CDC when they get a bunch of local patients with Ebola or monkeypox come in. Oh, no, we just do neighborhood medicine. Or maybe there's a high-speed chase that starts on Main Street and ends up on the interstate, and the local city traffic cops say, you know, we're not going to tip off the state troopers or highway patrol because that's not our jurisdiction. The formal ban on local federal cooperation just completely violates the core principles of national security. You need communication, you need information sharing and mutual assistance, because crime and terrorists, they don't respect jurisdictional lines. Why are we doing that? Obviously, there's gonna be an overlap between illegals and crime with gangs. She's banning cooperation, and the message is, it's law enforcement who are the enemy, not the actual criminal suspects. It's atrocious that she's calling this an atrocity. It's the rape and the murder of innocent people by illegals that are atrocious. We learned this from 9/11. What was it called? The stove piping. Those were the failure of agencies like the CIA and FBI to share key information. And that's what caused the failure in the terrorism. So they created all these joint terrorist task forces. She is deciding that that's wrong and that's immoral and that's not compassionate. And it's an insult to female leaders, women, that this is how they define compassion. We're going to protect, because they think that compassion towards criminals is the same as just compassion. It's not. It's how you direct it. And it is an embarrassment. It's an embarrassment for female leaders to have this person in charge.
0: She is up for re-election, and she's running against Brad Blakeman, who's given her a little bit of a run for her money. He's a Nassau County commissioner, running for governor. Obviously, he would have a very different take.
3: Bruce,
0: Brad is his brother. Cousin, brother, who I worked with at the White House.
3: That's absolutely right.
0: Let's talk about Bruce.
3: Let's talk about Bruce, because this is a gift that she is giving to him. When you are governor, you have to make tough choices. You also have to make nuanced decisions, and you have to have sophisticated messaging. Now, you know, this bam, bam, like, ICE is bad, therefore sheriffs cannot work with ICE. That makes your state law enforcement hate you. You don't want to be in that position as governor. You know, you have to be seen as a competent leader. And part of competence is being able to see the good parts of something and the bad parts of something. Federal overreach is bad. So maybe you talk with the president, or, you know, you talk with Kash Patel, or you talk with Tom Homan, and you say, is there a way that you can reassure me, as one of the biggest states in the union, that your agents aren't going to overreach, that they're just going to go after the criminals? We would love to have these bad guys out of our state. But what she's doing, when, you know, she should, if she's using a megaphone, it should be on behalf of victims who have been harmed or lost their lives because of criminal illegal immigrants. She should be defending them. And it's not difficult to make the distinction between protecting people who are innocent, who are benefiting your state, and getting people the hell out of your state who are hell-bent on harm.
0: Right. I have never understood that, Jessica. Like, why you wouldn't want to cross that off your to-do list? Like, I don't have to worry about that guy anymore. Get him out of here.
4: Or I don't want to have to think about if you're being

0: America is watching.
1: Governor Kathy Hochul getting sued by over a dozen New York sheriffs over her new statewide ban for law enforcement working with ICE authorities. But the governor says, bring it on.
2: We will not sit idly by when ICE commits atrocities on our streets. We will not allow local cops to be diverted as ICE agents to conduct civil immigration enforcement. And to those suing us, those trying to block the implementation of this law, tried before and failed. Our law has been already upheld by courts. But if you're trying it again, I say bring it on.
1: And Hochul isn't the only blue state Dem taking aim at ICE. Boston Mayor Michelle Wu going to war with the agency over parking. Mayor Wu blocking ICE agents from using state-owned parking and urging private lot owners not even to lease them spaces. These girls, honestly. Jesse, I feel like they are hiding behind President Trump's success at the border. Right, because

0: ruthless. Another hearing where Sheridan Gorman's mother, Jessica, is sitting there sobbing, begging for people to help her in a bipartisan way. These are political layups to me. I don't understand why you wouldn't take them, because on this particular issue, everybody, and most Democrats when they're interviewed will say this, is relieved that the border is closed. We can have a conversation about the fact that there are people with legitimate asylum claims who are not getting through the system. I do not think that it is a good thing that so many people here with visas, legal right to work, are just self-deporting even because of the fact that we're going to start yanking back these permissions. I think that immigrants, many, certainly the legal ones and a lot of the illegal ones, make our country better, but not the criminals. And we have seen this swing in support of another way to implement immigration policy. Donald Trump is one of his best issues. Now he's underwater on it. But that could slip away from us if this continues, because I think people will choose the harsher path than the lenient one. And you watch, like, Alex Pretty's family were interviewed by George Stephanopoulos, and they're talking about their son, you know, sibling being murdered by ICE, that there has been no accountability for that. And that is a tragedy and something that also changed course in the way that ICE was allowed to operate. You know, that's how Tom Homan.
1: So we saw the tape and then we realized that he was agitating.
0: Oh, my God.
1: Kicking okay. He was holding a gun. A guy comes
0: Freddie
1: and attacks your car and he's holding a gun.
0: Murdered. Okay.
1: What is a cop supposed to do? I mean, you brought it up. I'm just giving you the facts.
2: You did not
1: mention the facts of the story. Okay. I had to put it in there. Okay. I am your AI. I'm your Grok.
0: Cancel Claude. I definitely would not use Grok.
1: But that's what happened. I'm just telling you.
0: Okay.
1: He kicked the car. He broke a window.
0: And I heard
1: he had
0: from
1: a gun.
0: You last week that George Floyd would be bopping around, no problem. That he overdosed instead of the fact that Derek Chauvin had his knee on his neck.
1: He overdosed. He also overdosed a few weeks before. He was in intensive care.
0: Yeah, you didn't know that either.
1: Yeah, call me Grok 2.2.
2: He was a saint.
1: Sorry.
0: Excuse him.
2: All right, I'm going. Coming up next, I just started speaking French.
0: Coming up next,
2: the SNL star who claims his Trump impression helped cure his TDS. Jessica will try it in the break.

0: News. I'm Sue Guzman. Closing argument scheduled for today in the trial of Lindsay Clancy, the Massachusetts mom who killed her three children. Fox's Molly Line.
1: Prosecutors say the Massachusetts mother acted rationally and intentionally, planning and executing the murder of her three children inside the family's Duxbury home. The defense says the Massachusetts mother should not be held criminally responsible for the killings, that she was misdiagnosed, overmedicated, and suffering from postpartum psychosis.
0: Trial date of June 5th, 2028, set for accused 9/11 mastermind Khalid Sheikh Mohammed and three others.
2: Prosecutors had asked for a trial date in January of 2027. But the judge, writing, a realistic trial date must account for the hearing and resolution of pretrial evidentiary and compliance motions.
0: Fox's Kristen Goodwin reporting. 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
4: 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I'm Kix Brooks.
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1: And she could do it all night. Called up the homies and I'm asking y'all, which part are y'all playing basketball?
2: Get me on the court and I'm trouble. Last week I messed around, got a triple-double. Can impersonating the man you hate change your mental state? The guy who plays President Trump for a living on SNL claims it did wonders for his crippling TDS. And here's why.
3: When I got good at The Voice is around when I got over the hump of not accepting and not believing that it had happened. But yeah. I spent years crashing out and living out hard and discord with family members and like needing to go back on Prozac and talking about it all the time and pacing Los Angeles. I don't think about him a whole lot.
4: Yeah.
3: I really don't.
2: He is so not entertaining as his lonesome self. But he brings up a really important point. And the thing that was so unappealing about watching Alec Baldwin do an impression of Trump is Alec Baldwin hates Trump. And he despised the person he was playing. But this guy actually learned to like him and started to really understand like his peccadillos and quirks and makes him a likable Trump to watch and poke fun at. Your thoughts?
5: Well, we've talked about this a lot, and that is that you can't have fun if you're full of resentment. You've got only a limited amount of mental shelf space, and if you fill it up with boxes and boxes of resentment, you're not going to have, there's no room for fun, and you're carrying around this bag of rocks. You see a lot of these miserable Democrats, and it's because they've replaced fun with resentment. I mean, look what happened to Kathy Griffin. Look what happened to Rosie O'Donnell. Look what happened to The View. These people were, you know, they were jolly, the way large people should be. And there's nothing worse than an unjolly large person. And we've talked about that, too, on the show. But

0: the guy who plays President Trump for a living on SNL claims it did wonders for his crippling TDS. And here's why.
1: When I got good at The Voice is around when I got over the hump of not accepting and not believing that it had happened. But yeah. I spent years crashing out and living out hard. And discord with family members and like needing to go back on Prozac and talking about it all the time and pacing Los Angeles. I don't think about him a whole lot.
2: Yeah.
1: I really don't.
0: He is so not entertaining as his lonesome self. But he brings up a really important point. And the thing that was so unappealing about watching Alec Baldwin do an impression of Trump is Alec Baldwin hates Trump. And he despised the person he was playing. But this guy actually learned to like him and started to really understand like his peccadillos and quirks and makes him a likable Trump to watch and poke fun at. Your thoughts?
3: Well, we've talked about this a lot, and that is that you can't have fun if you're full of resentment. You've got only a limited amount of mental shelf space, and if you fill it up with boxes and boxes of resentment, you're not going to have, there's no room for fun, and you're carrying around this bag of rocks. You see a lot of these miserable Democrats, and it's because they've replaced fun with resentment. I mean, look what happened to Kathy Griffin. Look what happened to Rosie O'Donnell. Look what happened to The View. These people were, you know, they were jolly, the way large people should be. And there's nothing worse than an unjolly large person. And we've talked about that, too, on the show. But the moment that I let go of resentment, I became a very happy person. Resentment will destroy you.
4: You've gotten better. We've noticed it.
0: You still resent Greg.
5: Just a little. Hold on to it. It gives me an edge. What I liked about him is like he did a character study.
0: Yes.
5: And that's what that's what you're saying too, right? He came to be able to do a little hand gesture or even like the tilt of his head, and it would make you laugh because President Trump is funny. Like he had a good job doing that. And I'm glad that he doesn't think about him that much. I don't think that anyone in America should have to think about their government this much. Like we should have the pursuit of happiness includes the fact that the government should be doing what it's doing. We get the opportunity to pursue happiness and they set the conditions for a good economy. And that really should be it.
0: Yes. But we have given him so much power. Is this actor, this SNL primetime player, will he help the country get over their TDS?
4: Yeah, it's one person at a time. I used to have JDS, Jessica Derangement Syndrome. And she used to make me so angry. She would say polls, she would make analogies, and I became so hostile, I would cut her off. And I would just jump down her throat. And sometimes I would raise my voice and I would point. I would point in her face. And then I realized this wasn't a Jessica issue. This was a Jesse issue. That Jessica was going to Jessica. And I just had to accept the fact that she was going to do her and I was going to do me. And it has improved my performance on the show. I have been more focused. And less angry, and I think that's improved our chemistry and made the show better. Do I have relapses sometimes? Absolutely. Like when she talks about Alex Pretty. I almost lost it. But I think I have it under control. Now I just think about the Strait of Hormuz.
5: Do you get a fewer texts from your mom?
4: I do. I do. I definitely do.
0: Is Jesse saying he's obsessed with you?
6: Always. Every day.
4: Used to be.
6: Okay, he's gotten over me, and now he's only into Abdul.
0: What has helped you get over your TDS?
6: I never had TDS. I really.
4: That I is think that I would have that's the first thing at TDS denial.
3: Just accept.
6: You guys know that I don't have TDS. I wouldn't be able to sit here and not lose my mind or have, you know, inside jokes and relationships with people who really like a man that I think has done considerable damage to this country.
5: You even wrote a book about it.
6: I did, the damage a little bit, but yes, how you can deal with it. It comes out on September
5: 15th. Available for pre-order right
6: now. Available for pre-order. Thank you very much, Dana.
5: Trying to help you out.
6: Doing the good work that the publishers like to see. But, he didn't say I like Trump now. He just said I became neutral.
3: Which is fine.
6: Which is fine.
5: That's great. That's perfect.
6: That is a much safer,

0: much safer because
1: I don't think you should love a politician or hate a politician. Well, I think you should just be.
0: We got a Natalie Hart problem then.
1: Oh, why do you have to bring her up?
2: Here we go.
1: You only saved her life, Jessica.
0: I'm happy she's still here.
1: Good. Good for you. See,
0: I don't have TDS.
2: And coming up, Jessica's going to talk about all the things she loves about President Trump. And phone addiction. Is it driving you cuckoo?
0: Yes.
2: Well, there's an app for that. Stay with us.

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1: If you're pecking away at your phone all day and you want to slow down, take note. There are new apps that let you send texts at the ultra-slow speed of a carrier pigeon. Delivery can take hours, depending on how far your virtual bird has to fly with your message. And here's the real flight risk. Your pigeon can even get lost or die. Jesse, you had a good take on this in the break. You said this is the dumbest story that we've ever done.
2: And I stand by that.
3: Me too.
2: I don't understand why you'd want your text to take forever. And I don't understand why we're doing this segment. Next.
4: No, it's like we had this already. It was called the U.S. mail. You're basically inventing somebody and then something, and then you're taking away the whole point of the invention. It's like inventing the car and then saying, you know what, we don't need wheels. Stupid.
1: Kennedy?
5: When I first heard about these apps, I thought they were sending real pigeons, and I got very excited because it felt so old-fashioned, like taking a carriage ride around the park. But then I realized it's just some stupid digital stunt.
4: You know what would be better?
1: What?
4: Go the oral legend. Just do all messaging by like I have to text my wife to tell her I'm going to be late. I just tell you.
1: Okay.
4: And you got to figure out who to tell, and somehow by like 9 o'clock, it has to get downtown. Okay. Let's just do it by the oral legend.
2: Whisper down the lane.
4: Yes.
2: And then it ends up at the end. It has nothing to do with your wife.
3: Yeah. You should tell me something and we should do it.
4: Okay.
3: Hey, tell me something.
4: All right. It's vibrating.
2: Now you tell me.
5: Vibrating.
3: I don't know what he said.
2: Greg has a vibrator.
1: Greg has two vibrators.
5: Vibrator, I don't even know her.
1: One more thing is up next.

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4: Can AI be more safe for kids? 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OpenAI is now unveiling a new experience for teens on their flagship artificial intelligence model. ChatGPT for Teens is now available. It makes use of the same platform as the standard ChatGPT, but invokes parental controls, which also allow those parents to monitor their teens' use of the AI and be notified of safety concerns, to preset homework reminders, and even institute so-called quiet hours. But what's more is that if the AI begins to think a user is between the ages of 13 and 17, it puts the account into teen mode. OpenAI says the teen experience will include a study mode focusing on academic activity, engaging users in learning about subjects instead of just answering questions posed to it. That's a response to concerns from educators that students use AI not as a learning tool.

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1: Called history, Gutfeld. It's time now for one more thing, Gutfeld.
2: All right, tonight we got a great show. Cat Timp, Adam Hunter, Dr. Drew, and Tyrus. Let's do this. Okay. Yeah. Ooh, let's roll some amazing tapes, shall we? While guest hosting Jimmy Kimmel this week, Rosie O'Donnell took some time off to enjoy lunch at a local eatery. It was a delightful meal of watermelon. Look at her just chomping away. By the way, do you know that hippos don't actually swim? They just sink to the bottom.
3: And they walk along.
2: And they walk along the riverbed. Kind of interesting. They can run up to 19 miles per hour over short distances on land. I love hippos.
3: They kill more people than anything else.
2: Oh, really? Oh, wow.
3: Because if you don't want to get between them and the river. Like, they go to eat, and then if you're caught in the middle, boom, you're dead.
2: Again, Rosie.
1: I like how you've normalized fat shaming. That's good.
2: I'm not. She said terrible things about you, Jesse.
1: In that case, fine. Let's go around the world.
2: Look at that bouncing head.
1: Are we thinking Latin America? No, we're going to Germany. All right, the heart of Europe. This is the finger pulling competition.
3: Wow.
1: They hook a finger through a leather or rope loop and try to pull their opponent across the line. Those Germans, what will they think of next?
2: Master race my ass.
1: Tonight, Jesse White, speaking of master race.
3: What?
1: Dan Bongino, obviously.
2: Yes.
1: Ashley Strohmeyer and Sage Steele, 8 o'clock. Dana.
3: All right. Vacationers in Tennessee, they caught a bandit bear. Check him out. Footage shows the cub struggling to take off with an entire trash can in his mouth. I mean, this guy, he's going places this way.

0: guest hosting Jimmy Kimmel this week. Rosie O'Donnell took some time off to enjoy lunch at a local eatery. It was a delightful meal of watermelon. Look at her just chomping away. By the way, do you know that hippos don't actually swim? They just sink to the bottom.
1: And they walk along.
0: And they walk along the riverbed. Kind of interesting. They can run up to 19 miles per hour over short distances on land. I love hippos.
1: They kill more people than anything else.
0: Oh, really?
1: Yeah.
0: Oh, wow.
1: Because if you don't want to get between them and the river. Like, they go to eat, and then if you're caught in the middle, boom, you're dead.
0: Again, Rosie.
2: I like how you've normalized fat shaming. That's good.
0: I'm not. She said terrible things about you, Jesse.
2: In that case, fine. Let's go around the world.
0: Look at that bouncing head.
2: Are we thinking Latin America? No, we're going to Germany. All right, the heart of Europe. This is the finger pulling competition.
1: Wow.
2: They hook a finger through a leather or rope loop and try to pull their opponent across the line. Those Germans, what will they think of next?
0: Master race my ass.
2: Tonight, Jesse White, speaking of master race.
1: What?
2: Dan Bongino, obviously.
0: Yes.
2: Ashley Strohmeyer and Sage Steele, 8 o'clock. Dana.
1: All right. Vacationers in Tennessee, they caught a bandit bear. Check him out. Footage shows the cub struggling to take off with an entire trash can in his mouth. I mean, this guy, he's going places, this one.
3: Oh,
1: got to keep an eye. We should put a tag on him and just see what he does next year. He's probably going to take a whole dumpster. Mm. Look at that agility walking across that tight rope.
0: Wow. Amazing.
2: That's a big bite.
3: A little socialist bear taking your stuff and redistributing it.
0: Yeah.
2: That's right. We're just going to have to primary him. Dana, you just did it. Now you're up, Jessica.
0: Good. Way to be on top of things.
4: More Dolly Parton tributes streaming in. This is from the royal family who honored her this morning. The band of the Coldstream Guards played 9 to 5 in front of tourists during the changing of the guards. The royal family put out a statement saying, "We will always love you."
3: Aw. Mm. That is so sweet.
2: And then they got Harry and Meghan back.
0: Yeah. Bittersweet.
4: She's going to do a show.
1: Talk about not working 9 to 5.
3: Yeah. Really, they could catapult them back anywhere. Take them, Canada. Today is National Dog Day.
1: Aww.
3: And look at little tiny Lemmy.
0: He's
3: weirdo, but we love him so much. Little Frenchy boy. And there he is in his Knicks jersey, cheering him on during the final. And of course, let's not forget an Oasis fan from way back in the day. Lemmy, you are my Wonderwall. And there he is, Aaron Judge. He's hoping he gets off the IL very soon.
0: How old is Lemmy?
3: Lemmy's almost 11.
0: He's he looks pretty good.
2: Wait, so she got that dog first and then you bit off of her?
3: No, then Cat.
4: And Cat.
0: Cat, and then I got it.
2: Oh, so you followed everybody.
0: Yeah. Basically, look, I saw their dogs and I said, that's the perfect dog for me.
3: They are the perfect apartment dogs. And come see me in Tacoma this weekend, Friday and Saturday.
0: All the way to Tacoma?
3: KennedyNation.com has your tickets.
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6: More than 1,300 people missing. I'm Carmen Roberts, Fox News, and 47 of them are Americans. They disappeared in catastrophic flooding in Nepal and Tibet caused by a glacier collapse. Nepalese police say the disasters killed at least 273 people, with rescue teams scrambling to work through entire communities swallowed up by the floods.
7: A lethal wall of water and debris comes crashing through, decimating buildings and bridges. Nearly 25 miles of roads were damaged, according to officials, all complicating search and rescue efforts for the hundreds of locals and tourists still missing. The Nepalese army saying so far it has rescued more than 100 people through helicopter operations, while bodies have been recovered more than 60 miles downstream from the disaster zone.
6: Fox's Chan Lee Painter. Closing arguments are expected to begin this morning in the Massachusetts trial of Lindsay Clancy, who claims postpartum psychosis caused her to kill her three young children.
8: When court resumes today, the defense will make their closing arguments first. Reddington said he will only need about 30 minutes, so half of the allotted time. The prosecutor

0: prosecution will then go. They are expected to take the full hour. The key question facing the jury is, should Clancy be criminally responsible? Did prosecutors prove beyond a reasonable doubt that she could appreciate her actions were wrong?
1: Fox's Nate Foy from the courthouse in Plymouth, Mass. A potential breakthrough over the Strait of Hormuz, but it's not between the U.S. and Iran. Iran says it has reached a revenue-sharing deal with Oman over the strait, but disagreements remain, and it blames Washington. Meantime, U.S. allies question whether the vital shipping route has been fully cleared of mines. And U.S. crude is slightly higher at this hour, $82.35 a barrel.

0: America Trusts. Download it now.
1: A landmark settlement yesterday as Meta agrees to pay roughly $18 billion to end a teen social media addiction case, but without admitting any wrongdoing. Tennessee's U.S. Senator and gubernatorial nominee Marsha Blackburn reacts on Fox News.
2: Even though they say, well, it is not our responsibility, the American people say, no, it is your responsibility to have a product that is safe. There are safety standards and duty of care standards on every single product that there is.
1: In addition to agreeing to pay billions of dollars in the case brought by 29 states, Meta, which owns Instagram and Facebook, will add stronger child safety measures. Michigan's attorney general is threatening to leave the Democratic Party.
3: Dana Nessel's threat came during a David Frum Show podcast, warning that if the Democratic Party continues to allow hostile anti-Semitic rhetoric, it would force her to leave, saying her Jewish identity takes precedence over her party affiliation. Nessel previously announced she was skipping the state party convention because of anti-Semitic threats. Previously, Pennsylvania U.S. Senator John Fetterman said he'd leave the party if it stopped supporting Israel. Gary Baumgarten, Fox News.
1: A trial date of June 5, 2028 is set for accused 9/11 mastermind Khalid Sheikh Mohammed and three others.
4: Prosecutors had asked for a trial date in January of 2027, but the judge, writing, a realistic trial date must account for the hearing and resolution, a pretrial evidentiary, and compliance motions. Mohammed, who was arrested in Pakistan in 2003, has been held at the U.S. military base in Guantanamo Bay.
1: Fox's Kristen Goodwin reporting. And stock futures are mixed this morning, but the NASDAQ are up more than 1%, 328 points.

0: to Fox News Talk.
1: I'm Charles Payne.
2: I'm Emily Campagno.
3: I'm Greg Jarrett, and this is the Fox News Rundown.
4: Thursday, August 27th, 2026. I'm Jessica Rosenthal. After two jury verdicts against them, Meta opted to settle with several states at this latest trial for more than $17 billion. And they've agreed to implement new controls and restrictions for teenagers using social media.
5: Even though they say, well, it is not our responsibility, the American people say, no, it is your responsibility to have a product that is safe.
4: We speak with Tennessee Republican Senator Marsha Blackburn.
6: I'm Alex Hogan. With less than 70 days to the midterms, how effective are endorsements and how are they changing?
7: It's incredibly difficult, almost impossible to change people's minds. Persuasion is very, very difficult in campaigns. But sometimes the more persuadable voters are late deciding voters who make up their minds close to an election day.
8: And I'm Steve Jussi. And I've got the final word on the Fox News Rundown.
4: A federal trial in Northern California began against Meta last week. 29 states sued, alleging addictive social media design, consumer deception, and a violation of rules against gathering data on minors. Outside court ahead of trial, mothers whose children committed suicide after online incidents spoke out, including Mary Rohde, who lost her 15-year-old son, Riley Bassford.
9: Meta and others have built empires on exploitation, and they hide behind outdated laws while families like mine live with the heart-wrenching consequences.
4: CEO Mark Zuckerberg was going to testify at this trial, but Wednesday, state's attorneys general and the company announced a settlement. More than $17 billion will go to 47 states, D.C., and territories. California Attorney General Rob Bonta said after the settlement was announced,
10: "We can't adequately protect them from harms Meta hides and lies about, or from designs that are built to suck our children in. With this settlement, that is changing. In the coming months, our children and teens will be safer on Instagram and on Facebook."
4: Aside from the money, Meta's agreed to a number of changes, including a default daily time limit, a default block on use of social media from midnight to 6 a.m., as well as one for notifications between 10 p.m. and 7 a.m.
10: Meta will set a default ban on displaying the number of likes or reactions to posts, and a ban on cosmetic procedure filters. Plastic surgery filters. And it will have an option for users to choose a non-personalized feed, meaning a feed that doesn't use an algorithm to target them with content aimed to keep them endlessly scrolling.
4: Meta says at first they will pay $12 billion. The rest is contingent upon TikTok and YouTube making similar changes to their platforms. This settlement comes after two trials earlier this year. A jury in Los Angeles found Meta products were addictive to minors, and a jury in New Mexico found it responsible for violating state consumer protection laws and misleading the public about platform safety.
5: What big tech is beginning to realize is that the American people hold them responsible for the product that they have designed.
4: Tennessee Republican Senator Marsha Blackburn.
5: And put into the marketplace. Now, there are harms to children that we know about. This is all well documented. And even though they say, well, it is not our responsibility, the American people say, no, it is your responsibility to have a product that is safe. There are safety standards and duty of care standards on every single product that there is, whether it's an automobile that you are driving and they tell you the tires aren't going to fall off, this is safe to get on the road, or maybe it is a toaster oven that you are buying, that it's not going to explode when you plug it into the outlet. But in the virtual space, big tech has wanted to say, we don't have to have any safety standards. If you put a safety standard in place, that is an infringement of free speech. And it is not. We know the courts have said it is not. I think that Meta realized that they were going to have to settle on these cases with the state's attorneys general, and they have chosen to do so.
4: They have agreed to a number of terms, including a feed, for example, that's random, so not using an algorithm based on your past activity, no more cosmetic filters, no more counting the likes, blocking usage in overnight hours. Is this all enough? And does your bill, the Kids Online Safety Act, Would that take some of these restrictions further?
5: Indeed, it would, and it would apply it to every one of the platforms. And you're already seeing Meta say TikTok, Snap, and the others, you need to also abide by these provisions. And with the Kids Online Safety Act, what that would do is to give you permanence. This is only a 10-year settlement. And Jessica, think about the harm that has occurred to children over the past decade. And babies that are not even born yet, what would be happening to them if this settlement were to go away and it were again to be the Wild West in the virtual space with advances in AI? Think about what that would mean to our children. So the Kids Online Safety Act gives us permanence. It applies it to every one of the platforms. It makes certain that these steps, which I see as first steps, are going to become permanent.
4: Tennessee Senator Marsha Blackburn, thank you for joining us.
5: Thank you.
4: The settlement came after Adam Mosseri, the head of Instagram, testified in federal court in California when asked at trial if he knew that Meta attorneys had asked the company staff to withhold safety research involving minors and their mental health. Mosseri said he wouldn't be surprised if Meta reviewed such research for legal or policy reasons, but that he would be surprised if the information wasn't disclosed in case of lawsuits or to mislead.
2: I think that the lawyers for Meta were working hard. I think Meta was working hard, but I don't think they wanted him to finish his testimony.
4: Mark Lanier is the attorney who won the judgment against Meta in the LA addiction trial.
2: He was in a bit of a bind because there were some documents where it, by all appearances, were the lawyers within Meta telling people to keep data from Adam Mosseri because they didn't want him to look bad in the event of a lawsuit. That kind of secrecy and lawyer shenanigans doesn't sell well with the jury, and it sure isn't fun for a witness to testify about. And so I think that there were a lot of elements involved in the timing. But this has been a settlement that's been in the works for several weeks.
4: Do you think your legal win and the jury in New Mexico finding Meta to be this public nuisance and ordering the company to pay, you know, millions of dollars, do you think that bolstered this particular federal lawsuit pursued by states? Or was it just proof that this was solid legal footing all along?
2: I think what you've got here is an indication of two things. I think you've got the cumulative effect of the snowball rolling down the hill that started with our trial and with the New Mexico trial and gathered snow along the way. I think you've got the same effect growing with the Tennessee trial going on right now and with the trial going on in Oakland. But I think beyond that, it is also a reflection of the true merits of the case. These are safety measures that we were begging the companies to put into place years ago. These are safety measures that we probed and begged for in the Cayley trial this year, in January, February, March. So I think you've got a confluence of events here that made this the right thing to do for Meta and certainly a good thing for the world.
4: You and others have taken on social media at the legal level, right? And in courtrooms. And many say that you have done what Congress could not or did not. I wonder, in your mind, is this type of settlement we're seeing here enough? Do you think Congress still needs to get involved, or is the legal system maybe the proper framework?
2: The legal system has worked well in this case. There's no question about that. It's unfortunate that it had to be in the legal system, but Congress is subject to lobbying. The legal system's not. You can't lobby a jury. But social media companies have hired a lobbyist for every 7 congresspersons. So they've got almost 100 lobbyists working in D.C. The idea that the government's going to accomplish something through legislation, when we have a government so polarized, they have trouble agreeing on what day of the week it is. If we were waiting for the government, it would never happen. So clearly the courtroom worked. It was a good tool. It may not be the best tool, but it's certainly the one that works.
4: What did you learn through your time representing Kaylee in the LA case, what would you tell the parents of young kids right now, children who want that iPad time, they want, you know, maybe the Minecraft or the Roblox or to play with silly facial filters? You know, what did you learn that you would share with them before those kids grow up and want a phone with social media on it?
2: The biggest advice I can give to parents is talk to your children. And by that, I mean not simply about social media apps or game apps, Roblox and others. Talk to them about everything. Create an atmosphere with your children that's one based upon communication. So it's not odd that you find out about social media. It's not odd that you're talking to them about that. You have a relationship with them that's built on communication. And the parents that are talking to their kids about any and everything from the weather to what they had for lunch to who their friends are and to what they're doing, those are the parents that are going to be in the best position to step in and help guide those children and develop some good guardrails until the children grow up enough to make their own wise decisions.
4: Mark, this settlement came ahead of expected testimony from CEO Mark Zuckerberg. He testified in LA, right? How do you think he played? And do you think this settlement was designed in part to keep him off the stand?
2: I do believe the settlement was designed to keep Mr. Zuckerberg from the stand. Remember, I cross-examined him for the better part of a day in LA. I'm set to try two more individual addiction cases against Meta at the end of October, and the judge has ordered he must return for those, and this time she's allowing a video camera to videotape his testimony. I don't think he wants that. I think that he's aware of the fact that the jury did not agree with him and did not find him to be someone that they found persuasive, let's put it as politely as I can. And so I am eager to cross-examine him again. If I were him, I would not be eager to take the stand.
4: If there was one thing you think social media could or should do to really change the landscape, to really enhance safety, what would it be?
2: I think that social media's choices historically have been driven by profit over safety. And I believe that with the changes that have come about through this settlement, if those changes are effectively implemented, we will see a much better landscape. But I'll go a step further and say the one thing that I think should be added is before any new features come on, features that might be addictive, features that might be alluring, features that might have bad content, before any new features come on, I think that the social media companies should test them, just like we test any drug before it's put into major commerce, to see whether or not it's effective and to see whether or not it's destructive. We don't put drugs on the market and let the market become the testing place for the drugs. They need to be proven safe before. And Meta used to have this slogan of basically move now, break things, and then fix it later. Speed was the dictate. And I think instead it needs to be care.
4: Mark Lanier, thank you so much for your time and your insight. We appreciate you.
2: You bet. I thank you for getting this out. This is important stuff.

0: or any new features come on, features that might be addictive, features that might be alluring, features that might have bad content, before any new features come on, I think that the social media companies should test them, just like we test any drug, before it's put into major commerce, to see whether or not it's effective and to see whether or not it's destructive. We don't put drugs on the market and let the market become the testing place for the drugs. They need to be proven safe before. And Meta used to have this slogan of basically move now, break things, and then fix it later. Speed was the dictate. And I think instead it needs to be care.
1: Mark Lanier, thank you so much for your time and your insight. We appreciate you.
0: You bet. I thank you for getting this out. This is important stuff.

0: Now, a look at what's happening from the Fox News Rundown.
1: Good morning. It's Thursday, August 27th. This is the Fox News Rundown. Testimony has ended in the trial of the Massachusetts mom who killed her three kids. Now it's closing arguments today as we hear from Fox's Gernal Scott.
2: The prosecution rested in its pursuit of a prison sentence for Lindsay Clancy. Its rebuttal witness, psychiatrist Gregory Sothoff, told the jury the voice Clancy said she heard never told her where and how to kill her kids, which is important.
3: She had control of the sequence of what she was doing.
2: Defense attorney Kevin Reddington brought up dysfunction in the brain, asking Dr. Sothoff if that can contribute to
4: highly impulsive, uncontrollable behavior. Would you agree with that?
3: I would say it's possible.
2: Closing arguments will come next before deliberation begins. Gernal Scott, Fox News.
1: Kids under 18 will soon see a host of changes to their Instagram and Facebook experiences thanks to a $17 billion settlement with 48 U.S. states and Meta. They had sued Meta, claiming it harmed and addicted children with its social media platforms. And a trial date of June 5th, 2028, now set for accused 9/11 mastermind Khalid Sheikh Mohammed and three others. Mohammed has been held at the U.S. Naval Base at Guantanamo Bay, Cuba, since 2006. I'm Sue Guzman on the Fox News Rundown.
0: This is the Fox News Rundown.

0: what she was doing.
1: Defense attorney Kevin Reddington brought up dysfunction in the brain, asking Dr. Sothoff if that can contribute to
2: highly impulsive, uncontrollable behavior. Would you agree with that?
0: I would say that's possible.
1: Closing arguments will come next before deliberation begins. Gernal Scott, Fox News.
3: Kids under 18 will soon see a host of changes to their Instagram and Facebook experiences thanks to a $17 billion settlement with 48 U.S. states and Meta. They had sued Meta, claiming it harmed and addicted children with its social media platforms. And a trial date of June 5th, 2028, now set for accused 9/11 mastermind Khalid Sheikh Mohammed and three others. Mohammed has been held at the U.S. Naval Base at Guantanamo Bay, Cuba, since 2006. I'm Sue Guzman on the Fox News Rundown.
4: This is the Fox News Rundown.

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1: I'm Stuart Varney, and this is the Fox Business Report.
2: More retail companies are reporting earnings today. We'll find out if tight budgets are driving more shoppers to Dollar General and Dollar Tree. Also reporting Best Buy and human resources software company Workday. Networking chips designer Marvell Technology reports earnings after the Wall Street closed today. Ryan Payne of Payne Capital says even though the latest readings suggest sticky inflation and higher interest rates, he sees reasons to remain in the market.
3: I think retail investors have $4 trillion in cash. Even if you're getting a 3.4% interest rate on your money, you're not getting past inflation with taxes. Mm-hmm. So I just think there's so much money that has to come into this market. This market's not going to let you in. You got to be in. If you're not long, you're wrong.
2: The number of new claims for unemployment benefits filed last week is released today. That's your Fox Business Report. I'm Ginny Cosola. Invested in you.

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1: I'm Stuart Varney, and this is the Fox Business Report.
2: More retail companies are reporting earnings today. We'll find out if tight budgets are driving more shoppers to Dollar General and Dollar Tree. Also reporting Best Buy and human resources software company Workday. Networking chips designer Marvell Technology reports earnings after the Wall Street closed today. Ryan Payne of Payne Capital says even though the latest readings suggest sticky inflation and higher interest rates, he sees reasons to remain in the market.
3: I think retail investors have $4 trillion in cash. Even if you're getting a 3.4% interest rate on your money, that's you're not getting past inflation with taxes. So I just think there's so much money that has to come into this market. This market's not going to let you in. You got to be in. If you're not long, you're wrong.
2: The number of new claims for unemployment benefits filed last week is released today. That's your Fox Business Report. I'm Jenny Cosolda. Invested in you.
0: This is the Fox News Rundown.
4: Senator Darlene Graham, the sister of the late Senator Lindsey Graham, defeated Ralph Norman, winning South Carolina's Republican Senate primary runoff. At her election party, Graham paid tribute to President Trump, who threw his political capital behind her.
5: I want to thank President Trump for all of his support and his endorsement. Mr. President, Lindsey truly loved you and viewed you as one of his closest friends.
4: And this was President Trump just a few days earlier.
6: You have to defeat the Democrats and elect Darlene Graham.
4: With the parties evolving and the political landscape changing, how much weight do endorsements truly hold? Political scientists suggest endorsements in the 60s and 70s, especially from newspapers and party leaders, seem to carry more influence. And that's partly due to voters having access to fewer sources of information. So endorsements still matter. But how much?
7: Well, endorsements certainly matter to some extent, but their impact does vary quite a bit by several characteristics.
4: Kostas Panagopoulos is a distinguished professor of political science at Northeastern University.
7: The characteristics of the endorser, the characteristics of the audience who's exposed to them. One thing that has changed is the media environment and just where people are getting exposed to political information. And as they've been siloed into their respective communications channels, unless they're getting exposed through those channels, they're often not exposed to the types of information that could convey an endorsement. So one thing that has changed is this environment. I think another thing that has changed is the context of the elections and politics in America. When we're living in a polarized era, the impact of endorsements can vary pretty dramatically, in part because endorsements can polarize views. So an endorsed candidate can see their support increased among a certain group of voters, but then voters who disagree or may not like the characteristics of the endorser may be moved in the opposite directions. And so they have the capacity to polarize views in the audiences they reach as well. So those are a couple of the ways in which the impact of endorsements may have shifted. Now, there's also great variation in the overall impact. They can vary from very small effects to sometimes larger effects. I think we could look at one example, you know, Oprah Winfrey's endorsement of Barack Obama in 2007, which appears to have generated about 1 million votes for him. And some believe it actually tipped the scale and helped him to clinch that nomination in 2008. But the effects are usually much more modest, maybe a few percentage points, which in competitive races can be consequential. But in lower salience races where voters don't have a lot of information about the candidates that are running, an endorsement can carry a lot of weight, sometimes 10, 15 percentage points of a shift in the preferences of the electorate. Attributable to the impact of endorsements by individuals or groups that can reach out to their audiences and convey support or opposition to a particular candidate.
4: Do you think that endorsements can really change someone's mind, or do they just reinforce the

0: perceptions and the opinions that people might already have, it seems to me that you're saying that they matter most in some of these smaller races where there might not be as much attention already on that race.
1: Yes, I think that's definitely true because they're used as information shortcuts. Voters just don't have the time to learn everything they need to know about these candidates. And the lower profile a race, the much less likely it is that voters will have sufficient information. And they oftentimes rely on endorsements for cues about which candidates they should support. They may not know much about the candidates, but they know that someone they know and trust has endorsed that candidate. And that is good enough for many voters to say, well, I'm aware of this endorsement. I'm going to trust this individual so that I don't have to dive in and learn everything about this candidate possible. So that is definitely the case. Now, I think that endorsements, it's incredibly difficult, almost impossible, to change people's minds. Persuasion is very, very difficult in campaigns. But sometimes the more persuadable voters are late deciding voters who make up their minds close to an election day. And for those individuals who may not have made up their minds, who are also less likely to know much about the candidates, late breaking endorsements can matter quite a bit as they reach closer to election day and need to make a choice.
0: What do we see as being the most valuable when it comes to endorsements? Is it the political capital that comes with it? Is it the financial benefits, the word of mouth? What are they looking for the most?
1: Candidates obviously want the biggest impact on election day, but sometimes the biggest effects are on mobilizing voters to show up on election day or reinforcing the minds of voters already predisposed to vote for those candidates. Maybe that extra little push that they need to either get to the polls or to pull the lever, a proverbial lever, a certain way. But when they occur early on in an election cycle, they can help candidates to raise funds and bolster their perceptions of electability, which can have effects down the road by either winning primary elections, for example, or placing themselves as a viable contender within a mix of candidates.
0: President Trump has endorsed 262 candidates in this cycle. 254 of them won their primaries. That's about a 97% success rate. That being said, when we look at the 2022 midterms, the president had endorsed a wide range of candidates, but the success rate was not nearly as high when it came to the general election. So what are we looking at these midterms?
1: Yeah, one of the problems with deciphering the effects of endorsements is that endorsers tend to and decide to endorse candidates that are likely to win in the first place. And because they endorse strategically, it's sometimes difficult to tease out the causal impact of the endorsement itself. I think the president has a mixed track record in prior cycles. In this particular cycle, he does appear to have a stronger record, not a perfect record, but a stronger record. The question is, was he endorsing candidates who were likely to win in the first place?
0: Well, there were some incumbents that he did not throw his endorsement behind.
1: Yes, and that is also a type of endorsement, right? Mm. Withholding an endorsement, particularly for somebody within your own party in a competitive primary, for example, speaks volumes to voters and sends a specific kind of message, just like a straight-out endorsement.
0: So let's also talk about the impact that non-political figures could have. So especially in this age of social media, are influencers and social activists, are they holding more weight than we've ever seen in the past in terms of their political opinion?
1: Yeah, well, I think it is the case that celebrities and other influencers and individuals with large followings can be influential in sharing their views and opinions, and an endorsement can influence a specific subset of voters. And one of the ways in which those endorsements can be influential is because those voters may not be exposed to other types of political information and may not be aware of endorsements or other candidate characteristics. And so because they're reachable through a specific platform that may carry endorsements from people they like and do trust and care about, it is a way of trying to reach these very hard to find voters. Now, part of the impact of endorsements depends on the credibility of the endorser. And in some cases, voters may question how credible an endorsement is from someone who does not have much of a political background, or who may not be as involved, even if they do decide to endorse a particular candidate. And so they may question the value of that endorsement. But at the same time, sometimes those can be important, because it's sometimes the only piece of information that some voters have when making up their minds about who to vote for or whether they're going to vote on Election Day.
0: So what would you tell to any voters ahead of the midterms? I think across the board, we hear the message, make sure you're getting out there, you're reading about these different candidates. Is there anything else you would encourage voters who are still undecided?
1: Well, I think we're almost at the end of the primary cycle, and I think that's when endorsements might matter the most. As you get closer to the general election, there are other factors that are much more important: the candidates' positions on the issues, partisan identification, party ID just drives voting so strongly, the condition of the economy or views about the president and presidential approval. Those things are going to matter so much more than endorsements. But around the edges, and especially in competitive races, endorsements can be influential and can be consequential, especially if the race is decided by a small number of votes. My advice to voters is do the best you can to learn as much as you can about candidates and invest in making smart choices. It takes time, it takes effort, it's not always easy to do, but it is important for voters who are looking to make wise choices about the options available to them in elections. And the best thing voters can do is put some time and effort into getting the kinds of information they think will help them to make the best decision to represent their views.
0: Is there anything ahead of these midterms that you're looking to specifically that's catching your eye that you find most interesting to pay attention to right now?
1: Well, I think it's likely to be a very interesting election cycle, partly because congressional majorities are so razor thin that anything can really change the outcome in a very dramatic way. And in that type of context, things like endorsements have the potential to really tip the scale in favor of one party or the other. And so it's an important context in which to study the impact of these types of things. And so I'll be looking at how closely voters in competitive states and districts across the country are looking at endorsements and all sorts of other information they have about the candidates that are running.
0: Kostas Panagopoulos, thank you so much for your time.
1: Sure. Anytime.

0: change the outcome in a very dramatic way. And in that type of context, things like endorsements have the potential to really tip the scale in favor of one party or the other. And so it's an important context in which to study the impact of these types of things. And so I'll be looking at how closely voters in competitive states and districts across the country are looking at endorsements and all sorts of other information they have about the candidates that are running.
1: Kostas Panagopoulos, thank you so much for your time.
0: Sure. Anytime.

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1: Fox News. I'm Deborah Valentine. Closing arguments are scheduled to get underway today in the trial of Lindsay Clancy. She's the mother accused of killing her three children.
2: Prosecutors say the Massachusetts mother acted rationally and intentionally, murdering her three children inside the family's Duxbury home in January of 2023.
1: Fox's Molly Line reporting. The defense claims Clancy was suffering from postpartum psychosis. Meta will pay $18 billion to 29 states to settle a social media addiction lawsuit. Fox's Claudia Cowan has more from Oakland, California.
3: Meta does not admit wrongdoing in the settlement, but will now change how Facebook and Instagram operate for teens and make stronger efforts to flag and remove users under 13 years old.
1: Meta is also calling on rivals like TikTok and YouTube to implement similar restrictions. 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

0: is the Fox News Rundown. Now a look at sports.
1: Kyle Schwarber became the first player to hit 40 home runs this season as his three-run shot helped the Phillies beat the Mariners 6-0. Other games from Wednesday, the Braves walked it off against the Dodgers 6-5. The Blue Jays shut out the Royals 3-0 to end their 9-game winning streak. And the Reds with a stunning comeback against the Giants, scoring 7 runs in the 9th inning to win it 10-9. And the NFL is eliminating the Pro Bowl after 56 years, but despite the game going away, 88 players will still earn Pro Bowl honors at the end of the season. That's your sports on the Fox News Rundown. Tony Genualdo, Fox News.
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3: Hey, friend of the show, Rick Pitino, took shots at the University of Michigan over the school's decision to go pass-fail on first semester grades to appease stressed-out students. My God. I'm with Pitino on this. Two of my favorite universities for their academic and athletic excellence are Notre Dame and Michigan. I just read Michigan is going to pass-fail for liberal arts and sciences for freshman year. This is to alleviate the pressure put on students. What is happening to us? Pressure builds excellence. Don't get soft, Michigan. Well, it kind of, sort of is. When you lower expectations, guess what? People will meet them. When you higher expectations, guess what? People will meet them. I spent $180,000 at the University of Michigan to get my son 3.5 years. I feel embarrassed. What a ridiculous move. If you students are so damn soft, get some fathers involved and start whooping ass. For OutKick's Donut.

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3: On August 23rd, 2016, 10 years ago this week, I was with Dolly Parton in New York City, and we were about to do a live segment on Fox and Friends. Just before we went on, I asked Dolly if I could take a selfie with her. She looked at me and she said, "Why would you want a picture with little old me?" I laughed and I said, "Hello, Dolly. You're Dolly Parton." She had a smile, and that was Dolly. I was lucky enough to interview her over half a dozen times. And here's something people watching at home wouldn't necessarily know. Dolly was always on time, always prepared, and always a professional. And you know what? In morning TV, where guests sometimes arrive 10 seconds before they're supposed to be on live TV, or occasionally after our live hit, that really matters. Dolly showed up ready to go, and the minute the camera came on, so did that Dolly magic. She was funny and quick, kind, and incredibly smart, but somehow never made an interview feel rehearsed. You could ask her a serious question and get a thoughtful answer. Then, a few seconds later, she'd say something hilarious that nobody saw coming. She was simply great TV. But what I remember most is that she was just as nice when the cameras weren't rolling. Underneath the rhinestones, the big hair, that unmistakable Tennessee voice, was one very savvy businesswoman. Dolly didn't just build a career, she built an empire. She understood her audience, she understood her brand, and most importantly, understood people. And somehow, through all that enormous success, she remained remarkably down to earth. During the ALS Ice Bucket Challenge craze in 2014, Kenny Rogers, the singer, was challenged by Lionel Richie, the singer, to do the Ice Bucket Challenge. Kenny then nominated three people to go next: Garth Brooks, Dolly Parton, and me. To this day, I still don't entirely know how Steve Doocy wound up on a list with Garth Brooks and Dolly Parton, and I'm glad I did. Dolly was one of those rare people who seemed to be exactly the same person when the cameras were off as when they were on. Funny, kind, smart, professional, and completely an American original. He wrote songs generations of us know by heart. She became a legendary entertainer, a songwriter, and a businesswoman, and she gave away millions of books to children. And she never seemed to forget where she came from or lose her wonderful ability to laugh at herself. For all her fame, Dolly always seemed to understand something important. Being nice to people doesn't cost a thing. I'm grateful our paths crossed so many times. And today, 10 years later, I'm especially grateful I asked for that selfie. Godspeed, Dolly. Thanks for the music, the laughs, the memories, and the kindness. There will never be another one quite like her. Hope you enjoyed that story. I'm Steve Doocy.
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1: Disaster strikes Nepal and Tibet. I'm Carmen Roberts, Fox News. More than 1,300 people are missing, including 700 foreign tourists, with about 50 Americans among them. A massive flood caused by possibly the collapse of a glacier led to the disaster. Fox meteorologist Adam Klotz explains.
2: Really horrible situation. Originally looked like a 5.2 earthquake, so we saw this seismic activity, but this was not an earthquake at all. All of this seismic activity coming just from that rock slide, just from that glacier breaking off, ultimately hitting the ground and moving those sensors. So this was a massive break, and you saw it fall from really high altitudes, right? So the Himalaya Mountains, very, very tall, and you get this slide that starts to shake the entire earth.
1: Police in Nepal say at least 273 people have died in that massive flood. The Qatari prime minister is in Tehran to meet with Iranian officials today. Fox's Trey Yingst has more from Tel Aviv.
3: The defense will make their closing arguments first. Reddington said he will only need about 30 minutes, so half of the allotted.
1: And the Secretary of State, Marco Rubio, said that the U.S. is leaning into economic D-Day sanctions. And here's more from Trey Yingst.
4: The visit comes as President Trump told Al Jazeera that the U.S. is achieving a very big victory, but the war will continue as long as necessary. Another report crossed of an oil tanker being hit with an unknown projectile in the Strait of Hormuz earlier this week. The IRGC warned Wednesday that the strait would not be opened until the United States accepts Iranian demands.
1: And closing arguments are just hours away in the Massachusetts trial of Lindsay Clancy, who killed her three children.
3: The defense will make their closing arguments first. Reddington said he will only need about 30 minutes, so half of the allotted time.
1: Fox's Nate Foy in Plymouth.

0: Alcatraz. Download it now.
1: The 29 states that sued Meta over allegations of teen social media addiction are celebrating the company's agreement to end the case.
2: This is a major moment to clean up an industry that has been hurting our kids.
1: And that is California Attorney General Rob Bonta. Meta, which owns Instagram and Facebook, has agreed to pay nearly $18 billion and add stronger child safety measures without admitting any wrongdoing. Backlash continues against Flock camera systems.
3: The use of Flock cameras, automated license plate readers made by Flock Safety, has become a major national issue across the country and across political parties. Flock Safety branding itself as a tool to fight crime, find missing people, even recover stolen vehicles. Now dozens of municipalities are canceling or suspending the use of the cameras following reports of widespread misuse. It's also on the radar now of Missouri Republican U.S. Senator Josh Hawley, who heads the Senate Judiciary Subcommittee on Crime and Counterterrorism. He's launching an investigation into the legality of the technology. Sue Guzman, Fox News.
1: And the loss of Dolly Parton is being felt around the world.
4: Following Dolly Parton's death on Tuesday at age 80, many are looking back at her life and the music she left behind. But she leaves a legacy of philanthropy as well, as a literary advocate, a job creator, and a supporter of medical research. Parton's Imagination Library has given more than 332 million books to kids in five countries since it was started in 2000. She created thousands of jobs with her business empire that included a clothing line, baking mixes, and her East Tennessee theme park, Dollywood. Parton also donated $1 million for research into pediatric infectious diseases. And earlier this year, the East Tennessee Children's Hospital in Knoxville was renamed the Dolly Parton Children's Hospital. Tanya J. Powers, Fox News.
1: And I'm Carmen Roberts, and this is Fox News.

Okay, okay, okay. All right. Yeah, yeah, yeah, yeah. All right. Okay. God, you people want so much from me. Good evening, everyone. Scientists recorded 420 human screams and discovered they can have many different meanings. The main ones are pain, fear, and waking up next to this. Girl Scouts can now earn badges by learning about the pillars of Islam and visiting mosques. Well, the downside is they can now be stoned to death for failing to sell enough thin mints. I'm sorry, I meant upside. Yesterday, Dick's Sporting Goods stock dropped 28%. The last time Dick's went down that fast was when these five hit the nude beach. Out of left field. As the trade war escalates, Canada is responding with stiff new tariffs on lipstick, mascara, and pedicure kits in a move vigorously opposed by ugly chicks. If you're offended by that, then you think you're ugly. The Arab American Museum in Dearborn, Michigan, claims that Arabs were the real victims of 9/11. There's also an exhibit called How Pearl Harbor Damaged Japan's Torpedoes. A new Star Trek documentary celebrating 60 years of Trek hit theaters this fall, and they're already breaking records in single-person tickets. Gavin Newsom and his wife are selling their Sacramento mansion for $7.5 million, and it comes with a 5,000

0: bottle wine cellar. Oh, wait, I've just been informed they have a buyer. Mm-hmm. Yeah. The Atlantic is reporting the new Iranian supreme leader is either dead or in a vegetative state. And some are speculating the country is being run by a mysterious woman named Jill Khomeini. Excellent job. Perfect, perfect. It's just perfect. Finally, this week, filling in for host Jimmy Kimmel is Jelly Roll, which was an upgrade from last week, Pork Roll. Cheap. All right. So yesterday, my dear friend Jessica Tarloff said she wishes Donald Trump would have won in 2020 because he got stronger after his loss. Here's what she said.
1: I look back to the 2020 lines of argumentation about, you know, why we needed Donald Trump out and what Joe Biden could provide. And it was a, you know, a safe pair of hands. And I believe without COVID that Trump would have won re-election. And I wish that 100%. He had. I wish we were done now because he, like Ursula, got stronger in those 4 years. And so I hate that we gave them 4 years to take a sledgehammer to the country.
0: You know, I actually get her point, but it pales next to a far bigger realization that they really didn't mean it when they said Trump was an existential threat. After all, apparently, they could have weathered a second term in 2020. And here I thought Trump winning would destroy the world.
2: This administration has shown it will tear our democracy down, if that's what it takes for them to win.
3: This has been a life or death fight for the fate of our democracy.
4: This is not just an election between Donald Trump and Joe Biden. This is an election between Donald Trump and democracy.
5: The gravest threat to American democracy right now is Donald Trump.
6: Open your eyes, America. Open your eyes. We are teetering on a dictatorship.
0: Oh, the horror. Minorities in chains, gays in concentration camps, women playing basketball. And yet now one of the left's most thoughtful voices says we would have been better off if he won. I haven't seen a reversal like that since Bruce Jenner traded his Wheaties for a Wonder Bra. But Jessica claims Biden's victory gave Trump 4 years to plan, which makes sense only if you finally admit Biden's safe pair of hands couldn't operate a pen, let alone a country, because you assumed he would lose. She says that by beating Trump in 2020, Trump got 4 years. But doesn't a victory give 4 years to the winner? In a sense, she's saying Trump won 2020 by letting the Dems take over. But regret over winning? That's weird. You don't hear me saying, wow, I wish I didn't crush my late night rivals. Now Colbert has the free time to do actual comedy. Or, you know, I really wish that girl hadn't said yes to me when I asked her out. Now all those other women I rejected have time to lose weight. But I get it. Because really, I've been saying the same thing for a while. Joe Biden was the worst halftime show in history. Mm-hmm. You know, you had Trump 1, you had Trump 2, you had this terrible halftime show with Maroon 5. And now we can't wait for the second half to resume. There you go. Good looking kid, huh? See, when Trump lost in 2020, it was our intermission where the opposition returned to remind us of how awful they are. And in case you forgot how bad the Biden years were, here's a joyful recap.
7: We finally beat Medicare. 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
8: Joan. Xinjiang, Shimrims, Picasso.
9: Are we toppers at the White House?
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7: The total initiative.
11: President Trump?
12: I really don't know what he said at the end of that sentence. I don't think he knows what he said either.
0: Good to see it. So did those 4 years suck? Does Joy Behar in the woods? Now, do I wish that all that happened? No, of course not. But we did learn lessons we should never forget. The biggest one, how the media and Dems colluded to give us two cover-ups in one. The first was about Biden's moderate beliefs. The other, his confidence. We found out Biden was a fake moderate with a brain that contained more plaque than Mr. Ed's teeth. Yet they denied it. His inner circle, the Dems in general, the media, even the libs who now openly talk about Biden's failed brain were running the scam back then. Here's a great before and after.
13: There were a number of references to Biden's cognitive abilities, notably calling him a sympathetic, well-meaning elderly man with poor memory.
14: But this, in my view, was either very poor judgment or a naked hit piece.
15: Remember when all this with like, oh my God, I can barely keep up with him. He's sharp. He's on point. He's alert. He had no business being in the White House. None. No business running again. None. That was insane.
0: That's our media. They put a Mr. Magoo in the driver's seat, then acted like someone else gave him the keys. And of course, there was their surrender to the woke, which Biden's senility exacerbated. But in time, America clearly had enough. Those actions led to 2024, allowing Trump 47 to rise from the ashes, as did common sense, national pride, and of course, and most importantly, water pressure. Now, every morning when I take a shower, I feel like I'm being peed on by Tyrus. Anyway.
16: I'm going back on vacation.
0: So maybe we needed that horrible time to re-elect Trump, because without those 4 years of manufactured chaos, we never would have gotten him. And all those jokes about Kamala and Joe. So yeah, I'm with you, Jessica, which is great. Finally, something you and I can agree on. Usually we're bumping heads, or at least I'm bumping my head into your knee. Let's go!
17: Here he is.
0: Tonight's guest! Whatever it is, he's got a cream for it. Chief Medical Officer of the Wellness Company, Dr. Drew. He looks like the guy who brags about his neighbor having a pool. Comedian Adam Hunter. She was the inspiration for the Q-tip. New York Times bestselling author and Fox News contributor, Kat Tipp. He's made more old ladies moan than the cancellation of murder, she wrote. Former NWA world champion, host of the Planet Tyrant podcast,
16: I can always tell when it's him because he's so proud of it.
0: Do you know what was ingenious? And I mean, we've talked about this. It was like a three acts of a movie. The first act was the him winning, second act losing, third act winning. He avoided the sophomore slump. Always happens.
18: He did, but he also came. The protagonist was in a crisis.
0: Yes.
18: It looked like he would not make it out. And then all the lawfare and all this stuff, he's never going to get out of this. And then he does. Mm-hmm. It's a miracle. But does Jessica really believe the four Biden years were good? Is that what she's saying?
0: No, I don't believe it. I think she's just trying to block it out. and I think what she was saying is, if Trump had won, we'd already have a different president.
18: Oh, I see. Yeah, right.
0: Everything would be better. But she's assuming that it would have been a Democrat.
18: Right. And also back in 2020, it would have been Russia, Russia, Russia. He would have been just in the quagmire of the psyops that the Biden years exposed.
0: Yeah. And you know what else? And I hate to be grim about this. If he had won re-election, he probably would have been assassinated.
18: Ooh.
0: I have to say, because the way the energy of that was going, it was like we almost needed the 4 years to let the crazy people simmer a little bit. Mm. Speaking of crazy, Adam.
19: Yes.
0: You don't have to comment on my last point. Where would you be if Trump had won in 2020? Not on the Capitol building at January 6th?
19: No, I didn't have the right mullet. but no, I mean, look, I try to get my little daughter to like Biden, but she just doesn't like vegetables.
0: No.

0: But but here's how you know. First, listen, my daughter, I told her, do the dishes, right?
1: Yeah.
0: She's 8 years old. She puts away one dish and goes, I'm fired. Right? And I go, you can't fire yourself. She's like, why not? Biden did.
2: Oh.
0: Which just shows you how, my point is, the guy fired himself. Like,
1: yeah.
0: He stepped down. Oh, I mean, he tripped down. And people are still covering for him. Like, even Nancy Pelosi was like, oh, he did a lot of good things behind the scenes.
1: Yeah.
0: She said. I'm like, well, like, I mean, she's an expert at not releasing inside information. come on. Okay.
2: No, he released a cabal to run the government.
1: Yeah,
2: that's
1: true.
2: What she liked.
1: You know, Kat, it would be an interesting, I'm surprised they haven't done a TV series.
3: Yeah.
1: Where, like, what if Trump had won and did a whole, like, what do you call those alternative factual fiction, historical fictions? Like, what the world would be like. What do you think it would be like?
3: You know, I think he would still be to a large extent involved in the Republican Party.
1: Yeah.
3: I know, crazy idea. But I don't think that he would say, even if he wasn't formally involved, I mean, he was still so involved when he wasn't president. So yeah. I don't think it would just be as simple as, okay, new Republican in, whether he was president or running, who doesn't listen to anything Trump has to say.
1: Yeah.
3: I don't necessarily think that.
1: But they would have had
3: a
1: Democrat. I think she's thinking it'd be so awful there would have been a Democrat in 2024.
3: Maybe. I don't know. I just think, again, they just did it so badly with Biden. The one thing I do disagree with you on is I actually do think that Joe Biden was and is a moderate.
1: By now.
3: I think he's always been one through his whole presidency. He just wasn't mentally capable. So he had other people around him who were more extreme, who were making these decisions.
1: Yeah. That's a fair point. I agree.
3: Right? Like, do you guys think that he knows what non-binary is?
2: Right.
3: Ask him to explain non-binary during his presidency.
1: Yeah. Yeah.
3: I truly don't think that those were his beliefs. I think that he was being told that was what his beliefs were.
1: Mm-hmm. I agree. Tyrus, what
4: he
1: do you
4: make? He forgot himself.
1: Yeah.
4: That's a good way to put it.
2: Literally.
3: Literally and figuratively.
1: It was a lot of effort for him to remember what he believed in.
3: Yes.
4: Yeah.
3: Yes.
1: You know?
4: I know he believed in the Easter Bunny.
1: Yeah, that's true. Wasn't it great seeing Nancy Pelosi in a mask by herself?
4: Yeah.
1: Those were the days.
4: Yeah, only in front of the camera.
1: Yeah, in front of
4: she wasn't getting her hair done with a mask on.
1: No, she wasn't.
4: No, you know, it's funny because a lot of Democrats like to do that. What if he would have won? Mm-hmm. Well, if he would have won, we wouldn't be in the situation we're in now because the woke wouldn't have been born.
1: Mm-hmm.
4: Socialism wouldn't have been born. All of the propaganda and all of the ridiculousness that was spread. And they learned in the Biden vacancy when he was president that they could, the lesser and the more extreme could rule.
1: Mm-hmm.
4: All they need is a front man. They gave birth to the audition for senator, the AOCs and people who have absolutely no business in those type of jobs. But as long as they can read the script, we can get them to do what they want. So had he won, we might have had a Democratic president, but it would have been a Democratic that every one of us would have went to sleep the night and been fine with.
1: Yeah, it would have been a normal person.
4: Yeah. So him not winning gave birth to what we're dealing with now. There are no Plattners. There are none of this stuff if that administration didn't get in.
2: What would they have done without January 6th?
4: Exactly.
1: Mm-hmm. All right. Well, we must move on. Boy, this is an exciting show. Up next.

0: the Tyrus on YouTube.
1: A story in five words.
2: Lunchbox Oreos raise many questions. Adam, this is an interesting story. A mom asked other moms in her group chat to refrain from packing Oreos and other sweets in their kids' lunchboxes, not because of allergies, but because her own daughter isn't allowed to eat cookies. And one of the moms says she's not going to change her child's lunch because another kid can't eat Oreos. This is not just about cookies to me, as you know, as a new father. Can I show you? Yeah, I know.
3: He's an old new father.
2: But it's like, if you don't give your kid a cell phone, but the other parents give their kids cell phones, it's all about these, can you have collective agreements with parents?
4: No, I think you're in charge of your kid. You can't tell other parents what to give their kids, you know? And now that I'm also a parent, I give my mother a lot of credit for leaving. Yeah. But I actually got kicked out of the group chat. I was actually in the group mom chat because one of the moms said she was a battle rapper, which is like a rap. Like, I don't know if the crowd knows what a battle rapper is.
3: Okay. She's an aggressive person who raps without writing it down.
4: Okay, thank you. So,
2: thank you, Mr. Black Man.
5: You're welcome.
4: So I brought it up at the school meeting, and I heard you used to be a battle rapper, and then I get a text, please don't bring up my battle rapping past. That was before I found the Lord, right? I guess Jesus doesn't battle rap, right? So So I texted her back. I'm like, I hope you're not mad. Now I'm sad. I feel really bad. And then she blocked me.
2: Blocked in the mom group chat. I have a feeling that's in your future, Kat.
6: Yeah, oh yeah, I hope so.
2: This is something that you're gonna have to deal with.
6: Uh-huh.
2: I mean, it's not just about, okay, Oreos, is that a legitimate problem? She can't really tell other parents to do that.
6: I would be on my knees praising God every 5 minutes if my biggest problem was someone else was eating an Oreo.
2: Yeah.
6: So no.
2: Yeah.
5: But word of advice for somebody that's been through the parenting process, do not give other people parenting advice.
2: Yeah.
5: You get the most violent reaction from that. Even though the best thing in the world would be is everyone could agree on things like screen time and nutrition. And it would be, otherwise, you're telling your kid you can't take a screen to school, but one of his screwball friends has got one.
2: This is becoming a huge, I'm learning this from like other parents that like, you know, their kid comes home crying because she's the only one that doesn't have a phone and everybody's making fun of her.
6: Okay, so that's actually such a win if you don't have a phone. You get to

0: be wherever you want to be without your parents knowing where you are.
1: I don't think she knows. She doesn't think like you, Kat.
0: She's not the last generation that will truly know the joy of saying you're at Britney's house.
1: Yeah. Britney's house.
2: Not many do think like that, yeah. To be fair.
1: And in your generation, that's like they have to narrow it down to 7 houses. Like there are 7 Britneys alone in your class.
0: No, I didn't have that many friends.
1: No. I don't think you had a Britney friend.
0: No, I won. She was, I had 2 friends. I actually just saw her recently.
1: Oh, that's great. Yeah. Give her my best.
0: Yeah, I will.
1: Enjoy her music. Tyrus, okay, you're probably the most, you have a few kids.
3: Half a dozen, yeah.
1: Yeah. How do you
3: solve
1: this?
3: Well, first of all, this is a bad parent.
1: Okay.
3: This is a bad parent.
2: Yep.
3: She can't control her child.
2: Yep.
3: Instead of dealing with her child, she tries to make everyone else control the environment for her. So she's a bad parent.
1: Mm.
3: She's probably the only one who talks in the group chat. I don't participate in those type of things. I get out immediately. I give a frog's fat ass what your little Johnny has. Like, I got to worry about my own. That's the first thing. The second thing is, like, this is what happens when you don't have anything else going on in your world.
1: Mm.
3: You're telling everyone not to have Oreos. Like, there's a real problem. Like, you know what it was like with my house when I came home from school during Father's Day at school?
1: Mm, yeah.
3: Yeah. I'd be like, Mom, it's Father's Day. She's like,
4: here's some Oreos.
3: You know? Like, yeah, exactly. That's what I was waiting for. Yeah, like, it's not a real, this is what the problem is that people want everyone else to bend to their child's needs because she can't say. If my mom told me, like, hey, you're not having Twinkies at school, and one of my friends had a Twinkie, and he was, of course, he's going to say, hey, Tyrus, you want a bite? Mm-hmm. If I would have came home that night with a little bit of cream in there or a crumb, the ass whooping would have been phenomenal. And the next day, they'd have been like, you want a Twinkie? And I'd be like, mm-hmm. No. Parent your kids.
1: Yeah. Do you agree, Dr. Drew? You had triplets, didn't you?
5: Yeah.
1: Yeah.
5: They're 30s now.
1: Oh, wow. Yeah. So that's 90 years old in total.
5: It feels like it. Just think the Oreo thing is a thinly veiled racist gesture, isn't it?
3: Yeah.
5: Yeah. So, but look, parents have to...
3: I made several Oreos, actually. I just had a Latin edition Oreo. I got an Asian edition Oreo, a German Oreo, dark chocolate Oreo. I got all the Oreos.
5: After Malice last night, I figured I had to follow with something.
3: Yeah.
5: But yeah, it reminds me of the way drug addicts behave. You bring an opiate onto a drug unit, even if it's drug-free unit, if somebody needs a painkiller, the whole unit falls apart.
1: Really?
5: And guess what? My job is to hold it together. Mm-hmm. It's hard. Sorry, parenting's hard. Get ready.
4: Yeah. Plus, as the kid can learn how to, like, I wanted to take my kid to the mommy and like me classes. There was a little kid that had all the toys. So my daughter took off her sock and tried to exchange it for one of the toys. And I was like, great, she's already a stripper.
5: Mommy and like me? Huh.
1: Great dad.

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1: Tonight in What the F, popular sports YouTube channel Good recently posted a disturbing ad for Callaway Golf that got viewers asking, how did this get approved? Watch.
2: Do not touch my new driver.
1: Yeah, there's another 40 seconds of that ad, which apparently was meant to be a horror movie spoof. I'll show that later. But after the backlash from that segment, the video was deleted, and both Good and Callaway had to issue an apology. In a lengthy statement, Callaway's CEO said it was a mistake, and the content was inappropriate and does not reflect their values. But it makes you wonder how that ad got approved and got that far. Reminds me of the time I had the idea for this controversial ad for The Five.
3: Dana Perino, along with Emily Campagno, Kennedy, Jesse Waters, and Greg Gutfeld. It's 5 o'clock in New York City, and this is The Five.
4: Add excitement to your drive home. 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
1: So, Kat, apparently this ad was part of a longer thing. Can I just show the context of this, to be fair?
5: Johnny, no, don't do it.
6: Johnny, no.
7: Johnny, don't. Are you okay?

0: It's over. He's gone.
1: What is happening?
2: All right, I don't think that helped.
3: Anybody else confused?
2: I'm now even more confused than I was. My theory is they have to blame the summer. Nobody was in the office. Some guy was at a bar, in charge, he's got his phone. Oh yeah, they have this ad here, and they go, it looks all right. And he just presses, yeah, it's a go. And then it went through. What say you?
4: I don't know. I, for one, am shocked. I expected more from a sport that's really just a ruse for men to leave their wives home alone with the kids. And go to order drinks from younger women for 6 to 7 hours. I'm just shocked.
2: Yes. Yeah, this is a hateful, hateful sport. You know, do you think this was a way to get attention because the WNBA was getting so much, Tyrus?
3: Yeah, that's real. You connected that one together, Greg. That was
2: No. They're both throwing white women around.
3: I think this was a home movie, and someone tried to make it into a skit to help himself in court. That was like, I laughed when he pushed her because I was waiting for some kind of funny response, you know, like in the movie Airplane. He's like, striker, striker. And the guy strikes her. And it's funny. It's not abuse. That was abuse. You hear what he said after? He went right into like, don't touch my stuff.
4: Yeah.
3: And like all their friends were like, is this happening?
4: Yeah.
3: Like, it was just, and then it didn't get better because then he just grabbed a club and started hitting things. And they're like, he's gone, and everyone forgot he just shoved his wife to the ground and stood over. This was bad. This is somebody trying to normalize a bad weekend where he went too far. That's what this is.
2: What do you think happened, Drew? I think that I'm still amazed that, like, you have a bureaucracy in a company. People are paid to look at things. It was like, I feel like there was an assumption among these 7 or 8 people that somebody else would look at this.
5: Or that they would get it, that anybody looking at it would understand the context, understand the joke.
2: No one gets a skit except you.
5: I have no idea what that was. All it was just some awful behavior. Like, okay.
3: I don't want to buy that club.
5: No.
3: A golf club that means I'm going to push my wife on the ground and stand over her? I don't want that. Do you?
2: Think about this.
4: That was the most unrealistic thing about the ad, is that the person's wife was invited to play golf with him.
2: You know, you gotta put yourself in Callaway Brand's mind that this is the last thing. Like, Callaway, they make golf clubs. This is like never supposed to happen to them. They lead a quiet, anonymous life.
5: Yes.
2: How did this happen?
6: I mean, I think this is some of Chris Brown's best directing work. But I don't know. Like, if I wanted to see, like, I've seen golfers go insane over a driver, but it's because they were in the back seat and Tiger Woods was driving.
5: Too soon.
2: I don't know. It's weird. I just don't see. I honestly think that this is what happens in the summer when no one's in the office.
5: Yeah.
2: Some young people thought, let's do this thing. And they sent it through and nobody looked at it.
6: Yeah, why would anyone think this was actually going to play? It's crazy.
2: Yes. They were doing a satire of a movie and I can't figure out what movie it was.
5: I still can't figure that out. Maybe I can understand that. I can understand what they're doing. But it must have been something young people like. They were sitting around the office talking about the film, assumed everybody liked it.
2: Yeah, stupid. All right, coming up. What is a woman?
7: Pelosi and just hours, closing arguments began in the Lindsey Clancy murder trial. The jury going to decide whether to hold her criminally responsible for killing her 3 kids.
8: Did prosecutors prove beyond a reasonable doubt that she could appreciate her actions were wrong? If the answer is yes, what degree of homicide would apply to each child? First degree or second degree or possibly manslaughter if it's included in the final jury instructions?
7: That's Fox's Nate Foy. More than 270 bodies have been found after catastrophic flash floods in Nepal and Tibet, where more than 1,300 people are still missing.
9: A lethal wall of water and debris comes crashing through, decimating buildings and bridges, swallowing complete villages. Nearly 25 miles of roads were damaged, according to officials, all complicating search and rescue.

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4: That heat's going to be out there for one more day.
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0: was on a mission for a simple definition. Our video today comes from Montgomery Toms, founder of Freedom Watch GB, who recently posted an illuminating clip asking one simple question: what is a woman?
1: What is a woman?
2: A woman is someone who identifies as a woman.
1: And what is that?
2: Someone who identifies as a woman.
1: And what is a woman?
2: Someone who identifies
1: and
2: as a woman.
1: And what is a woman?
2: Someone who identifies
1: and
2: as a woman.
1: And what are they identifying as?
2: They are identifying as a woman.
1: And what is a woman?
2: Identity labels are defined by the people that use
1: but
2: them.
1: But what are they identifying as?
2: A woman.
1: And what is that?
2: Someone who identifies as a woman.
1: And what is a woman?
2: Someone who identifies as
1: and
2: a woman.
1: And what is that?
2: Someone who identifies
1: so
2: as a woman.
1: So tell me, what is a woman?
2: Someone who identifies as a woman.
1: And so what are they identifying as?
2: A woman.
1: And what is that?
2: A woman.
1: We can do this all day.
2: Yeah, yeah. And I'm right.
1: So what is a table?
2: A table is... I don't have a solid definition for one.
1: Okay.
2: A table is an identity label. It depends.
1: Am I a table?
2: Do you identify as one?
1: Yeah.
2: Okay, what makes you a table?
1: I just feel really table-y. I can't describe it.
2: Okay, fair enough. You're a table.
1: I'm a table?
2: Yeah.
1: All right, brilliant.
2: That's how language works.
1: Can I identify as an irregular shopper if I shoplift?
2: Go ahead.
1: So I can shoplift and say I identify as an irregular shopper and that's all right?
2: I mean, you're still shoplifting.
1: Yeah, you're still a man if you identify as a woman.
0: Kyrus, I can't believe that I didn't come to that, that we didn't get to this idea sooner, the circular logic of identifying as a woman still requires you to define what a woman is. And this guy, like,

0: I wish I had done that, because it's the most perceptive
1: it's
0: thought.
1: Too.
0: Yeah.
1: It's just too long of a walk for me, Greg. I'm sorry. I'm sorry. What is a woman? Whatever she wants to be. Okay, have a good day. I already know what one is. We all know it. Why are we playing these games with them? Like, why? I mean, at some, just give him a wedgie and send him on his way. I mean, this is, at some point, that was literally, like, we are all dumber. Like, I myself questioning, looking at this table, going, well, what makes it a table? Like, we have to just ignore this. You already know.
0: No, but I wish that had...
1: What is a wish, Greg?
0: What is a wish?
1: Like, they're literally a smart-ass 8-year-old daughter. That's what they are. What is it? I don't know. You tell me.
0: Yeah, but I have to say, though, Dr. Drew, that was the... it's like no one ever did it.
2: It's amazing.
0: Yeah.
2: It's like if you somebody says, I'm non-binary, you go, what is that? You go, I don't know whether I'm a man or woman. And no one goes, well, I know what you're talking about.
0: Yeah.
2: What's a man? What's a woman?
0: Yeah.
2: How do you know you're non-binary?
0: Well, you identify it. But if you identify as something, you have to know what that something is.
2: Exactly.
0: And no one ever said, well, then identify it. And they go, it's if I say it is.
2: And then he
0: says, that's how language works.
2: That was weird because that suggests the post-structuralist stuff that we've been
0: brutally
2: beaten by for the last 25 years that must stop.
0: Yeah.
2: Let words mean something and people can't use them as a cudgel to hit us over the head with them.
0: Yeah. Adam, you say you're a comedian and we've yet to see evidence of that.
3: That's rough.
1: Well, Greg, what is a comedian?
0: What is a comedian?
3: I mean, this guy definitely doesn't identify.
1: That was for the Oreo earlier.
3: Appreciate that. That guy definitely does not identify as anyone who's ever used soap. but no, I mean, it's ridiculous. I mean, I like Tyra said, I used to coach wrestling, and one little kid's like, he was a boy named Tim. He's like, all of a sudden one day, he's like, my name is Jenny. And I'm like, can you call me? I'm like, I'll call you whatever you want, but you're both terrible.
0: Yeah.
3: And I think the people just want attention. I think that he honestly knows what a man and a woman is, but he's just trying to, I mean, obviously, you know, a woman is someone with, you know, XX chromosomes, a uterus, ovaries, and a man is Rosie O'Donnell.
0: Yeah. At some point, the guy who wouldn't identify the woman is going to be in a situation where somebody owes him something, like money. And the guy's going to just hand him, like, scraps of paper. Mm-hmm. And he's going to go, this isn't money. He goes, no, it identifies as money. Mm. No, Tyrus.
1: What is child support?
0: Yes.
3: It's brilliant.
1: Brilliant.
0: It's basically a class in logic, and this should have been done in 2019.
4: Well, I also actually think it kind of oversimplifies the issue that a lot of people started to have with this stuff.
0: Mm-hmm.
4: 'Cause you might be like, all right, you know what? You think you're a table, cool. Hey, table, nice cloth, whatever. Yeah. But that wasn't enough. It was like, so then now from now on, because this one person or a few people say their tables, we can't just say, hey, people, what's up? You have to say, hey, people, and those of you who are tables.
0: Yes.
4: Like, it's the fact that the medical field still uses pregnant people to encompass the very small percentage of, oh, I'm pregnant, but identify as a man. It was not just asking, whatever. I'm personally cool with that. I know a lot of people here aren't. But to change language as a whole, and then for a while, like just all this stuff, the way that all women have to refer to our body parts different, and we can't say, it's like at a certain point, you're acting like there's a line where it's like not just about what respecting the individual, cool, but then changing language as a whole was a huge ask for a lot of us.
2: But the power that they yield.
4: Right,
2: with
4: but
2: it.
4: People
2: they had
4: listen.
2: The Pope
4: it's
2: saying
4: still,
2: it. But
4: right,
2: the Pope
4: yes.
2: was doing it.
0: But,
4: yes.
0: the thing is, it undermines the premise of language, which is to assign a simple word to something.
4: Yes.
0: Yeah. So you don't just say human being with a uterus.
2: Right.
0: You say, or
4: woman.
0: It's a table
4: People
0: with
4: know
0: a
4: what
0: uterus.
4: That means.
0: You say, it's a woman.
4: Yes. Yeah.
0: And then so when you start, you're actually undoing things.
1: Hold on, Greg. That's another great idea. A table with a uterus.
0: Yes. I think Bill Clinton had one of those.
2: Oh.
0: All right.
2: Oh.
0: What?
5: It was a desk.
1: I'm still ready.

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1: Five more words.
2: Plastic bottles turned into cookies. Dr. Drew, scientists at Southern Illinois University, have developed a process using genetically engineered yeast to break down plastic bottles into proteins and fats that then are 3D printed into edible cookies. So your cookies are actually made out of plastic bottles. Seems like a lot of work when you could just go to 7-Eleven and buy cookies.
3: True. Thank God nobody has said Soylent Green yet, because that's normally where this conversation goes. But look, you just said it. I screwed it up. But the reality is they were going to break down a lot of organic matter, too. Everything was going to go down to carbons. And it's just something available for like a famine. If we really get into big trouble, this is just a way to break down trash and have something available.
2: I don't buy it.
3: Oh, what's it going to be?
2: Oh, I think there's something else going on
3: here. Take bodies and
2: I don't know. It's like we don't need. There's no famine, Adam. What's the point of this?
4: It is scary. And the thing is that you're going to have to poop plastic as well. And if I want to see plastic crap, I'll watch the Kardashians.
2: I saw what you did there. Yeah. I don't know, Tyrus. Something doesn't smell right here.
5: Yeah, I mean, every commercial on the environment for like the last 50 years has been a really upset sea turtle with a plastic bag over his head, or they're eating him as jellyfish, and now you're telling us that we can eat him? It's a trap, Greg. You're right.
2: I think it's a trap.
5: It's a trap. It's a trap because plastic is bad. It makes you infertile. There's all kinds of studies about it. It's in the thing. Oh. It makes men get man buns and wear Birkenstocks. It's like plastic's got a lot of bad things
3: going
5: on. So
3: it's
5: going
3: to lower our estrogen.
4: You don't need plastic or rubber.
5: Yeah, like I've said, look, man, I've already committed to Oreos. I'm not willing to go any further.
2: Pat, you love soup. Some say no one loves soup more than you. Mm-hmm. Would you eat soup if you knew it was made from plastic?
6: So much soup is made from plastic. I think plastic's in everything now. I think it's unavoidable. Because here's the thing. No, I won't eat soup made from plastic, but I have, of course, eaten soup from a plastic container, which means I'm probably eating some of the plastic. So this, but to advertise it.
2: Yes.
6: To advertise, like, cookies from plastic. I don't know. What is marketing departments doing now?
2: I don't know.
3: You'll have to tackle a woman first.
2: Yeah,
6: right. Like, what are they, Summer?
2: What are they doing at Southern Illinois University?
5: Eating plastic, apparently.
2: Yeah. They make me sick to my stomach. Probably from the cookies I ate.
3: Oreos?
2: I don't know. We'll be right back.

0: God's first. Family's always second. Then third thing,
1: football.
0: That's when life gets good.
2: This is our senior year.
3: Yeah, moving on up.
4: Tell me about y'all's love life.
5: I gotta go out with a bang.
6: I'm glad that I met you.
7: 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We can't do it on our own.
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14: I'm Gianna Gelosi with your Fox True Crime Minute. A Florida woman wanted for murder has been arrested after 7 weeks on the run. Isabel Rose Johnson was taken into custody August 13th in Cottondale, Florida, about 60 miles northeast from the Freeport property where police found the remains of Jason Coolhart. The 43-year-old father was initially reported missing May 24th, his body found a month later with a zip tie around his neck, buried in a shallow grave covered in concrete with a black Cadillac parked over it. During the manhunt, police described Johnson as cunning and a master manipulator. They say she was a dangerous swindler who was known for concocting fake sob stories to gain favors or money from strangers. They say the 38-year-old used several aliases and had a network of accomplices as she evaded police. Five other people have been arrested in connection to the case. Authorities say they expect more to come. No motive has been released. There's more on this story at foxnews.com or subscribe to the Fox True Crime.

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3: A rising death toll in the Himalayas and a scramble to find the missing. I'm Carmen Roberts, Fox News. Tsunami-like floods struck Nepal and Tibet, killing at least 353 people, with more than 1,300 missing, including at least 65 tourists from America. The floods have destroyed roads and bridges, making search and rescue extremely difficult.
4: We've been able to access some of the affected areas where there are many, many traumatized people. But unfortunately, some of the areas can only be reached by helicopter.
3: Red Cross Nepal Chief David Fisher on Fox News. Geologists say that a partial collapse of a Himalayan glacier probably sparked the massive and incredibly quick-moving wall of water that decimated communities.
5: Initially, the U.S. Geological Survey reported an earthquake in the area minutes before the flash flood, but the USGS now believes it was a powerful landslide that struck. One theory, part of a glacier broke off, triggering an avalanche of ice and rock, which in turn caused the flood. The Red Cross says at least 10,000

0: And families have lost their homes.
1: Fox's Jeff Paul in London. And now officials in Nepal fear a rising lake could spill over and cause more devastating flooding. Closing arguments will begin this morning in the trial of Lindsay Clancy, a Massachusetts woman who claims that postpartum psychosis caused her to kill her children.
2: Lindsay Clancy's defense lawyer, Kevin Reddington, explained while walking out of court what he hopes to accomplish and communicate with the jury.
3: She's just such a marvelous, sweet, innocent person.
2: But the prosecution is expected to convey that Clancy knew what she was doing when she strangled and killed her three young children.
1: Fox's Nate Foy in Plymouth, Mass. The Coast Guard says it seized more than 7,000 pounds of cocaine from a suspected smuggling boat off of Puerto Rico.

0: wherever you download your favorite podcasts.
1: Iranian government officials are meeting with other leaders in the region as the U.S. ramps up economic pressure in the ongoing conflict.
2: The Qatari prime minister is in Tehran today for meetings with Iranian officials. He is focused on exploring avenues for de-escalation, according to the Qatari foreign ministry. We do know this comes as President Trump told Al Jazeera, quote, the U.S. is achieving a very big victory, but the war will continue for as long as necessary. Another report crossed today of an oil tanker being hit with an unknown projectile in the Strait of Hormuz earlier this week. The international waterway remains a location of tension as the region and the U.S. is still overseeing vessels through the southern route. Still, the IRGC warned Wednesday that the strait would not be opened until the United States accepts Iranian demands.
1: Fox's Trey Yangston, Tel Aviv. A Rhode Island man is dead after allegedly stealing a rare luxury sailboat from a marina in New Jersey. Police in Newport, Rhode Island say the 27-year-old Brendan Norris died aboard the boat in a shootout yesterday with officers. One officer was wounded but has been released from the hospital. In California, Newport Beach is banning synthetic herbicides on all 17 of its athletic fields over concerns of a rare childhood cancer cluster.
3: At least six children and teens have been diagnosed with Ewing sarcoma in the community since 2013, though officials have not established a link between the cancers and pesticides. But even without the definitive link, Newport Beach says they will now instead use organic treatments, mechanical weed removal, and new sod every 3 to 5 years. Newport Beach's decision is part of a wider Orange County shift away from chemical weed control. The change expected to increase annual costs by up to $102,000, representing a 5 to 10% budget increase. Ted Lindner, Fox News.
1: And I'm Carmen Roberts, and this is Fox News.
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6: Hi. Yeah, I do. My mouth about my campaign. Hi, I'm Nikayla Jasmine Thomas, and I'm running for the U.S. Senate seat for Oklahoma. I am a Black, white, Native American woman. I am an autism mom, military spouse, nurse, and a Chickasaw Native.
4: The commies just won in Oklahoma.
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8: Today was the first ever mask hours at the Exploratorium in San Francisco. It felt like a wonderful fever dream and glimpse into what our world could look like if everyone was working to reduce the spread of viruses.
4: Inside the trans mask movement.
9: I mask for a number of reasons. The world smells really unpleasant and it hurts my throat.
4: Americans missing as flash floods rock Asia. Plus,

0: The commie wave just hit the Bible Belt. The Sooner State could be the next domino to fall. Last night in Oklahoma, the Democrats nominated this woman for Senate.
1: Hey, do you run?
2: Hi. Yeah, I do. My mouth about my campaign. Hi, I'm Nikayla Jasmine Thomas, and I'm running for the U.S. Senate seat for Oklahoma. And I am a Black, white, Native American woman. I am a autism mom, military spouse, nurse, and a Chickasaw Native. And I am fighting for education, LGBTQIA's, fair immigration rights, and fair wages. Any questions else? No? Okay, I gotta go.
0: That's Nikayla. She says the credit card companies are the only ones who call her that. All her friends, they call her Jasmine. And Jasmine says she's a triracial nurse with a gay mommy. She's a Black, white, Native American from the Chickasaw tribe.
2: I'm here to demonstrate my tribe's cultural craft of a corn husk doll and also talking about tribal sovereignty. Tribal nations have a right to self-governance. A U.S. senator doesn't get to step in and pick sides or force outcome.
0: Jasmine, a.k.a. Nikayla, also goes by Nat when she's on the east side.
3: It's NAT, and I'm here at Bobo's on the east side, and look at what it is that night. No one's ever been afraid of being on the east side at night because this is my stomping ground. This is where I be. Right here at Bobo's, I just got me a four-piece tender with fries and extra honey sauce, honey drizzle. Please don't play with me. Your favorite Senate candidate is out here.
4: Yes, sir. What y'all know about Bobo's? Play with me, don't play with me.
0: So she started out as a white lady on a jog, then turned into an Indian in a cornfield. Now she's eating fried chicken at Bobo's. It gets better. Jasmine let us come inside of her bedroom, but it's not what you think.

0: He is a Christian nationalist, a mediocre white man.
1: That was when she thought she was running against Mark Wayne Mullen. Now she's running against a Republican named Kevin. Probably, in her opinion, another mediocre white man. Is Jasmine single and ready to mingle? Sorry, boys, she's married. Here's the happy couple enjoying a night out. And we thank him for his service. We tried to find out what the Chickasaw Commie stands for. She doesn't really like to get too specific, but here's what we dug up. She wants every weekend to be a three-day weekend, which we support. She also wants to forgive debt, as in all debt, mortgage, car, credit card, what you owe the casino, because she believes, quote, capitalism is what's destroying our country right now, unquote. Jasmine is a self-proclaimed democratic socialist. Just like Abdul and Angie, the machine didn't take her seriously. She won with $450 in her campaign account. Her opponent outspent her 6-1 and got smoked, just like Deep State Vindman and Salty Grapes.
2: Okay, I'm just overexcited right now because we have built this from the ground up. No one else done this. The establishment didn't help us. The establishment tried to tear us down, but you know what we did? We kept our heads high and we remained onward. And so that's what we're going to do until November. We're going to remain onward and we're going to work for the Oklahomans because this is not about me. This is about we.
1: While Jasmine remains onward, Bernie remains almost undefeated. He just had that little problem with the nipple Nazi. We don't like to talk about that. Burn Dog stamped his seal on the Bible Belt, the Rust Belt, and the coasts, and even the Sunshine State, where Angie is shining.
3: Would you support on a federal level, therefore, rent control?
4: I mean, I definitely would support rent stabilization in certain areas.
3: And how would that differ from rent control?
4: And whatever, tomato, tomato, at the end of the day.
1: Democrats are putting ladies like Jasmine and Angie in the driver's seat. The problem? Can't drive. We got a copy of Angie's driving record, and she makes Pauly P look like Mr. Rogers. Over the span of 5 years, she got into 4 car accidents and was written up for careless driving each time. Loomer flagged it first. Ange ran a red light and hit a car. Ange lost control of her car and hit another car. Ange rear-ended another car and then rear-ended another car. Thousands of dollars of damages each time. Did Angie lose her license? Well, we don't know, but we hope so, for her sake, of course, and for everyone else's. Angie in a clown car with all these commies are heading for a major collision in November. Right next to her, Abdul. He doesn't like how the president pronounces his name.
5: Habibi, if you can't say the name, don't say the name. Abdul, Abdul. We gotta say it like that, man. It's creepy. Abdul. Holds on to the L a little too long. Abdul. Try Abdurrahman.
1: Habibi, how are you gonna pay for all this stuff? Well, they won't say.
6: A lot of people like to ask, well, how many trillions of dollars is it going to be? The better question is this. How many tens of thousands of dollars is it going to be for the average family?
1: Abdul's like a car salesman who's like, don't worry about how much it's going to cost. Think about how much you're going to save by not walking. Time is money. Abdul doesn't even know how much the federal budget is, or that his Medicare for All plan is going to cost more than half of that. Democrats are so thirsty for a win that they don't care.
7: In this momentous election, I came here to endorse Abdul Sayed for the United States Senate. He's the public health authority that we need to lead the fight against all of the special interests to pass Medicare for All in America.
1: Clyburn, who backed the white lady and told blacks not to vote for Abdul, says now he's hitting the stump for him. He's packing his bags and heading to Michigan.
8: Some are progressive, some are moderate, all are Democrats. And I'm going down there to help all Democrats.
1: Now, if you're Abdul, do you even want to campaign with these fossils? He won the primary because he ran against the fossil class. Listen to this Democrat running for governor in Iowa.
9: Would you want to have Joe Biden here campaign for you?
10: No. Can he even do that right now?
9: How about Kamala Harris?
10: No, thanks. Let's move on. We need some new leadership.
9: You don't think Harris should run in 2028?
10: Nope.
1: Yeah. The machine's money doesn't work and their brand's toxic. What good are they for? I mean, none of these relics would ever come on my show. They're even scared of Stephen A.
11: I've invited Kamala Harris on the show. Crickets, I ain't hear a word. Publicly. Privately, Kamala Harris and I already met face to face. Over a year ago. 2 hours. Why he brings that up? Michelle Obama has been invited on this show. Haven't heard a word.
1: The party's playing tug of war right now. You have the commies tugging one side for more welfare, and then what's left of the party pulling for impeachment. Impeachment is a loser. And so's the race card, but that hasn't stopped them.
12: The Confederacy is still alive and well. That's all mother is. White supremacy is still alive and well. Anti-blackness will still be alive and well.
1: The Democrat message is just a sloppy rehash of every reason they lost. TDS, race, and trans. Does this sound like the party's learned anything from losing twice to Trump? Now, if they win, you can expect more lawfare, more DEI, and no borders.
13: When you have open borders, which the Democrats are probably
3: No open borders. And in fact, I bet you.
13: You feel confident about that? If the Democrats say it's 2028 and AOC wins the presidency, do you think, or Ossoff or whoever, Mark Kelly, do you think that the border is going to remain shut? Or do you think there's going to be a massive wave of immigrants that go, oh, Democrat in power, we're flooding the border again?
3: I do not believe that any serious Democrat running for major office is going to say we should have no borders.
1: Cuomo's in denial. They may say that, but if they get power, they'll open them. The momentum's on the side of the commies, and they want to abolish everything, ICE, borders, and bail. And the establishment, they're starting to campaign for them, even the Biden family.
14: I'm a Zoran Mondani Democrat. I hate him.
15: Listen, the guy's got 69% approval in New York City. You know, anybody else?
14: 69% approval rating.
15: Would kill for that.
14: Yeah, exactly. And you know why? Is because he made some promises and he's kept them.
1: Dan Bongino, Fox News contributor and host of the Dan Bongino Show. Dan, the last time we talked, I think there was only like one commie in the mix in Maine with the nipple Nazi. You've had commies win primaries. Right. Oklahoma, Michigan, Florida.
5: Oklahoma.
1: Wow.
5: Yeah. Oklahoma. You now have the Sooner Socialist.
1: Yes.
5: That's going to go over well.
1: I like that.
5: That's like Talafrico running as a vegan in Texas. Like, you wonder what consultant genius got paid for that one. Listen, before I get into my destruction of the socialist movement in America here, I would be remiss because I've been doing hits on this network for 15 years. I'm going to tell you something. That interview you did with Al Sayed, and I throw compliments like manhole covers, so I'm not doing this for any other reason, was one of the great moments in cable TV history. When you ask a major United States party from the state of Michigan how much money the government spends in a year, and he doesn't know the answer to the question. I mean, it's like asking a guy who wants to own a bar, like, hey, man, you ever heard of Corona? Nah, man, what is that? You mean like that ring around the sun or something? Like, how do you not know that?
1: Yeah.
5: I mean, it's your job to know. It was an amazing interview.
1: Thank you very much.
5: I think, showed. No, really. I mean, we can laugh about it, but the hard reality is you expose this guy. You ask him about a very serious thing, cutting off the units and mutilating young kids' bodies, and he asks you if you're circumcised. I was actually stunned you answered. I thought that was a rare moment of journalistic integrity.
1: What was I gonna, if I didn't say, it looked like I was like denying it or something. I don't know.
5: Sure. No, you handled it like a champ. But very seriously, on this socialist note, I was thinking about this. I'm listening to your monologue here in the studio.
16: And we're kind of both laughing, the studio operator, because it's like this socialism thing, it sounds amazing. I had to write this stuff down. I even got a piece of paper here. So there's going to be no debt. We're going to forgive that. A four-day work week, free health care, free housing, free food, free education. You know what I thought? I could not help but think of that movie, Something About Mary. No, not that scene. Everybody, I'm talking about the scene in the car. Remember 7-Minute Abs? That's socialism. Oh, it's like 7-Minute Abs. You know, like, right? It's like, and then the guy goes, well, why not 6-Minute Abs? Like, I'm surprised someone with socialism doesn't come out and be like, why not do 5-Minute Abs? Like, you're promising something so ridiculous, only a moron would believe it.
1: Yeah, not the scene I was thinking of at first, but yes, I do remember that in the car. I definitely remember that.
16: That's why I said not that scene.
1: I guess the Republicans, though. I mean, they are having to run against free stuff and 3-day weekends. Is it good enough to just say these people are crazy?
16: Listen, we have to do really, it's not easy to be a Republican. You know, when I go to bed every night, I pray, I say, God, help me do the easy thing, you know, not the right thing, excuse me, not the easy thing. The easy thing is easy for a reason. It's typically not the right thing.
1: Right.
16: And Republicans, we as conservatives, we have to do the legwork. And the legwork requires explaining. And the explaining, though, you don't need to produce white papers. Listen, I don't want to pile on like Mitt Romney or anything, binders full of weapons, all exaggerated anyway. However, you don't want to bring a white paper to a methadone clinic, you know? They're struggling with drug addiction. I don't want to hear about your white paper. If it doesn't fit on a Wheaties box, it's not going to work. Socialism is a scam. And the best way to explain it is just to say to simple, you know, in simple ways, like to union workers out there listening who vote Democrat a lot, not all the time, but often, you realize like your health care plan is going to be taken away by a socialist, right? That's the Wheaties box message. Just read Bernie Sanders' own bill. To parents out there, minority communities and in struggling white communities, Asian communities, whatever, who finally got their kid in a good school due to school choice. You know, socialists want mandated, monopolized public schools. How do you feel about your kid getting ripped out of the first good education experience they had? Slam that on a Wheaties box. How does that sound? We have to make these policies bleed for people. I don't mean in a physically violent way. That's a leftist thing. I mean, it has to sting, man. It has to hurt. You have to experience a real material loss in your life to feel a change of heart about politics. And I promise you that loss is going to come from the socialists who only want to take from you. The rich people are going to be fine. They'll send their kids

0: to privatize schools. They'll find concierge medicine. They'll figure a way out. I promise you will not.
1: Yes, the policy has to be pushed, but you also got to talk about the people. Angie, Dan, would you get in a car with Angie?
0: Yeah.
1: I mean, like, she sells the morning after pill at her coffee shop. She sells porn at her coffee shop. She's gotten into four major car wrecks over 5 years, and you live in Florida, right? I mean, this could be your senator.
0: Yeah. Yeah, yeah. Angie's quite an interesting character. And the Sumer Socialist, I'm sitting here in the studio, and the studio, and I bet your production team can tell you if they pull this in. I almost had to pull the thing out of my ear because you had that lady screaming like a lunatic. the Sumer Socialist lady. You know, a wise man once told me, like, a good friend you can trust with your kid, your car, and your wife, right? I don't trust these people with, like, my office building. Forget about kid, car, or wife. I wouldn't give them, like, a key to, you know, when you go in an office building and the bathroom's locked, you got to get a key. I wouldn't even give them the key to the public bathroom. Forget about like kids' car and wife.
1: Gino,
0: no, these are terrible people.
1: This is great. So you wouldn't trust Graham Plattner with your wife. You wouldn't trust Angie with your car, and you wouldn't trust Abdul with your kid. Snip, snip.
0: Hell no. I told you, I would not give them the bathroom key in an office building. I would not in the public bathroom. These people are lunatics. I mean, look at this motley crew of, this is like, remember the Justice League cartoons when we were kids? Like,
1: yes.
0: This is like the villains. These are like the Saturday morning cartoon villains list, and you're going to vote for these imbeciles? Come on, man. Open your eyes.
1: I know. It gets better and better, and we'll just see what happens in November. Anything is possible. Dan Bongino, thank you so much. Masks are back. What?

0: COVID's over, but the queer crew's still quarantining. It's not a handful of holdouts. It's a masked-up mob at dinner, at concerts, on the dance floor. They call themselves the Clean Air Cuties. They're in every blue city in the country. Ground zero, San Francisco, obviously.
1: Today was the first ever mask hours at the Exploratorium in San Francisco. It felt like a wonderful fever dream and glimpse into what our world could look like if everyone was working to reduce the spread of viruses. It was especially lovely to see kids doing such a good job about masking and parents working to protect them.
0: Sounds fun. Interested? Fear not, faithful masker. You'll never miss a soiree. There's something for everyone. Maybe a masked up park hang, a COVID safe concert. How about a masquerade?
2: Tell your story. Catch your legs. Show your ankles. You know, tell your story. We want confidence. The eyes are the windows to the soul, baby. Hold that, please. Thank you. Yeah, get into accessories.
0: The movement's more contagious than COVID. In Portland, they're multiplying by the millions.
3: So we enforce these mandatory masking hours so that babes that are immunocompromised or not can feel safe and comfortable shopping and exploring and diving into the space with us without worrying. We believe that everybody is deserving of pleasure, so we try to make this space as accessible as possible.
0: But Chicago went bigger. Crowned by some the premier promised land for the queer and COVID cautious, a collective called Parallel Play hosts Mask Required, queer-centered, disability justice, and liberation-minded gatherings. Notice the trend? It's never just mask required. It's mask required, queer-centered, and racially marginalized.
4: I'm here to interview trans, racially marginalized maskers and why they mask.
5: I mask for a number of reasons. One being like, it is like a protective barrier that helps to like maintain my health and safety. Additionally, masking helps with like social anxiety to where like I can relax my face. And it's quality control around smells. Like the world smells really unpleasant. The quality of the air is very different. And it hurts my throat.
0: So it's not about the germs, it's the smells, the noise, the anxiety. The whole mob's the same, anxious, unhappy, and probably out of work. The Wall Street Journal confirmed it. The largest job in the DSA, unemployed, disabled, retired. So the number one job in the commie coalition is no job. No wonder they're mad about healthcare. They don't have healthcare because they don't have jobs. Instead, they've built a life on being disabled, marginalized, unemployed, and miserable. Their degrees didn't pay off, no career ever called, and they're in debt, unmarried, all dressed up, and nowhere to go. And the big Saturday night plan is a masked drag show. The answer, it's not another mask. It's a better life. So get it together and look alive. Sage Steele's the host of the

0: The Sage Steele Show. Did you ever think in 2026 we'd be doing this?
1: First of all, I didn't think those videos were real. My kids were always like, Mom, you watch AI videos. No, those are real things happening. Jesse, what is happening to our beloved country? Like, I don't understand. I just had to write down what you said. Mask required, queer centered, disability, justice, and liberal. Like, that's MRQCDJ. We have a new acronym. I'm still trying to figure out what the Q and the I mean in LGBTQIA+. Like, I just can't keep track. And as much as I would like to mock some of these people, I'm trying to be Jesus-centered and be nice and realize that these people actually have a mental illness. Their brains broke during COVID, probably leading up to it, and then the dam waters just flooded everything out after then. Honestly, like, this is actually scary because it is a health crisis. And if that is anyone in my circle, my child certainly, or someone that I love or care about, I'm actually trying to get them help at this point because that is not normal. And oh, by the way, these are the same people that said follow the science with the masks a couple of years ago, but are now choosing to ignore the science that has come out when even Fauci had to admit that the masks, even N95 masks, actually did not work. I think it is very normal, basically, what we've seen from the left, because they use inclusivity to attract people, to bring people together, and then gaslight you if you don't agree with them, right? But what this has done, this whole movement has done, is bring people like that who probably felt a little bit out of sorts and excluded in many ways, mm-hmm. and bring them together with all of this. It is a mental illness, and it's scary to me.
0: What is the mental illness? Is it social anxiety? Were they traumatized during the pandemic and they just fractured and just stopped growing? Are they stuck in time? What do you think it is?
1: I literally think it began probably before COVID, but was exacerbated during COVID, especially in certain parts of the country on the coast where we were completely locked down. And what did people have? They had technology, they had their phone. And we know what happened during that time and how, I mean, addictions grew in every way, but certainly with TikTok and how kids in particular were indoctrinated, and we're still trying to bring them back in so many ways. So I'm not a doctor. I can't diagnose it. But what we are seeing there is a problem, is not normal. And trust me, you have to laugh. Otherwise, you cry half the time, right?
0: Right.
1: But if we're a caring, you know, human being, we have to say, what can we do to help them? Because the masking, the going everywhere in robes, excluding everybody else, being so sensitive, being fearful. I live in Nashville, Tennessee, a red state, but a blue city. Mm-hmm. And the number of people that I have seen masked up here just over the last 6 months, like, it has shot through
0: wow.
1: the roof in the last year.
0: Wow, that
1: even
0: is
1: though
0: crazy.
1: We have the science to tell us that COVID is not what we were told that it was. So it's a fascinating, really, really sad situation that those videos are not AI.
0: No.
1: They
0: you
1: are
0: know,
1: real. We need to help these people.
0: We told people they were heroes for wearing a mask, that they were saving lives, remember? That they would wear a mask and you'd save lives. And they want to go back to that. They want to go back to being saviors and heroes, and the rest of the world has moved on. It's great to see you as always. Thank you so much, Sage Steele. Thank God Sage isn't wearing a mask. That's all I have to say. Have a great night.
1: Never again.
0: Breaking news about Trump's would-be assassin and the scariest thing you'll see all

0: to laugh. Otherwise, you cry half the time, right? Right. But if we're a caring, you know, human being, we have to say, what can we do to help them? Because the masking, the going everywhere in robes, excluding everybody else, being so sensitive, being fearful. I live in Nashville, Tennessee, a red state, but a blue city. Mm-hmm. And the number of people that I have seen masked up here just over the last 6 months, like it has shot through the roof in the last year.
1: Wow, that is crazy.
0: Even though we have the science to tell us that COVID is not what we were told that it was. So it's a fascinating, really, really sad situation that those videos are not AI.
1: No.
0: They are real. We need to help these people.
1: We told people they were heroes for wearing a mask, that they were saving lives, remember? That they would wear a mask and you'd save lives. And they want to go back to that. They want to go back to being saviors and heroes, and the rest of the world has moved on. It's great to see you as always. Thank you so much, Sage Steele. Thank God Sage isn't wearing a mask. That's all I have to say. Have a great night.
0: Never again.
1: Breaking news about Trump's would-be assassin and the scariest thing you'll see all

0: a suicide smock for the preliminary hearing. That's where prosecutors revealed new details about his arrest on July 31st. The judge calling the allegations against Tail, quote, alarming in this day and age with the violence that is creeping into our everyday lives, especially with the partisanship with the political climate. Prosecutors say Tail had several notebooks with 208 pages of drawings, lists of Secret Service schedules, details of individual security members, and copies of Melania Trump's schedule. He had also allegedly done research about, quote, going off the grid. Tail is charged in a federal criminal complaint with possession of an unregistered short-barreled rifle. That charge could earn him up to 10 years behind bars. He also faces a range of state charges as well. The rifle was recovered in a search of his home, along with a 9mm pistol, body armor, high-capacity magazines, radios, and a gold badge. After being detained for taking photos and video of security while wearing an earpiece ahead of President Trump's visit, the suspect pleading not guilty, he's being held on $250,000 bail as the FBI, Secret Service, and ATF still work to figure out his motive. Jesse?
1: Thanks for the update, Mike. Appreciate it.
2: You bet.
1: Another Fox News alert. Nepal's underwater. A massive flood wiped out everything in its path for almost 40 miles.

0: The Fox News.
1: Fox News alert. We just got a major update on the guy who showed up at Trump's golf course with a gun. Chief Washington correspondent Mike Emanuel has the details. Mike.
2: Jesse, disturbing revelations from the notebooks of an armed suspect arrested at President Trump's Los Angeles golf course. Authorities say that includes the First Lady's schedule and hundreds of pages on Secret Service agents and sketches of the course. The suspect is Janine John Tail, 38 years old, a decorated Marine veteran from Downey, California. Tail appeared before Judge John Lonergan in Los Angeles today. Tail was wearing

0: Villages, roads, power plants, all gone. The wall of water stood 300 feet tall. Scientists are racing to figure out what set it off. But now some are saying a massive glacier sitting at 17,000 feet broke loose, plunging nearly 4,000 feet straight down into a river on the border of Nepal and China, triggering an avalanche and a massive flood. The debris was a mix of ice and rock and mud as wide as 6 football fields. When it first hit, it was so big Nepal thought it was an earthquake. One expert said the satellite imagery looked like a bomb had gone off. The falling glacier jammed the river, forming a natural dam. A water built up behind it with no way out and no warning for anybody in its path. Now, once that dam gave out, it unleashed straight into Nepal. So far, over 157 people are confirmed dead. More than 400 tourists are missing, including almost 50 Americans. The numbers are still going up. Rescue crews have a lot of work ahead, and being surrounded by the Himalayas isn't helping. Cade Courtley is a former Navy SEAL and author of SEAL Survival Guide. Cade, how do you survive something like this?
1: Well, I mean, you just showed that footage. I would say prayer, first of all, but the key to trying to survive a flash flood is you need to be aware of what's happening, react immediately. You're not going to outrun that thing, so you need to try and get out of its path and get to high ground. That's kind of the standard for when you're confronted with a flash flood. But I mean, that's brutal.
0: So you escape to higher ground immediately. And then once this water sets in, I mean, you can't go back and recover things. Do you just go into rescue mode?
1: I mean, you go into survival mode. I mean, if you were lucky enough to escape that, you should be thankful about that. But it doesn't end there. You're still going to be dealing with the after effects. I mean, look at that. It's just a mess. And then you're going to be dealing with contaminated water. It's not just the water that can kill you, though. It's all of that debris. I mean, it snapped a bridge like a toothpick. And so, again, the key is react immediately, get to high ground. If those are the only two things you can do, don't think about trying to get to your vehicle. Don't think about trying to grab your backpack or any gear. And don't be the idiot that decides they're going to film it, because you will be the next member of the Darwin Awards. And that will probably be the last act you ever

0: that you ever did accomplish.
1: I mean, I'm kind of glad someone filmed it so we could all see this, but you're right. I mean, you definitely don't want to sit around with the phone up. And you're saying don't go back into this stuff because it's contaminated and you don't know what kind of thing's in it. It could snap your knee.
0: Oh, absolutely. Stay on the high ground where you're going to have relative safety. Plus, you're going to have power lines that are down. You don't want to deal with that kind of a situation. But again, I mean, I can't stress it enough. It's all surviving situations like this is about a reaction. The difference between doing something in 10 seconds is the difference between life and death for a situation like this. If you are lucky enough to make it through something like this, it's crazy.
1: And having a great sense of hearing. I mean, if you heard or felt those vibrations and reacted quickly, that could have been the difference between life or death.
0: 100%. And that's one of those situations where recognizing what potentially is happening. And again, I said it, maybe you have 5 or 10 seconds. You're like, okay, this is not right. I need to move and I need to move now. I'm not going to grab my phone and be like, oh, that's kind of cool. What's happening up there? No, just reacting immediately again is the difference between life and death. And I mean, just a horrible event. They're still speculating how this happened, but if it's the combination of earthquake that caused a glacier, that created an avalanche, that created a mudslide, that ended up creating this enormous flash flood, I mean, wow, what a bad day.
1: And they're coming in the rescue squad in what, helicopters?
0: I mean, it's so hard to access this part of the world too. So yeah, I mean, but with that mess, what can you do? You can't get in there with vehicles. So they're going to be very limited for quite a long time before they can actually make any kind of significant rescue / recovery operation. It is a mess.
1: Yeah, well, we're praying for everybody there. I know there's some lost and stranded Americans as well. So, our heart goes out to them and their families, and hopefully we can do everything we can to get them out. Thank you so much.
0: Yeah, prayers for all those folks.
1: Tate McRae has good genes.
2: News. I'm Deborah Valentine. Closing arguments are expected to take place today in the triple murder trial of Lindsay Clancy in Massachusetts. She's a woman accused of strangling her 3 children to death. Fox's Molly Line reports.
3: The defense says Clancy should not be held criminally responsible, that she was over-medicated, suffered from postpartum psychosis, and was obeying a voice commanding her to commit the killings.
2: The prosecution claims Clancy acted rationally and intentionally. The death toll following catastrophic flooding at the China-Nepal border has climbed to at least 353 people killed. Fox's Katie Byrne has more.
4: According to the Nepal Tourism Board, 65 Americans are among more than 600 tourists that are still unaccounted for.
2: Over 1,000 people remain missing. Officials say several hundred bodies have been recovered. 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
1: It's time for Water's Cooler. Let's bring her in. Overnight anchor Ashley Strohmeyer. All right, Ashley, first up, someone else has good genes. Tate McRae. She just launched a new ad for Calvin Klein, but for the past year, she's been fighting off MAGA accusations. She made a hit song with Morgan Wallen and dated America's toothless hero, Jack Hughes, who scored the golden goal at the Olympics. They called her Tate McRacist.
2: Oh, my God.
1: But 2 weeks ago, she dumped Hughes, and in an interview with Variety, pulled an Abdul, dodged the question. And after all that, Calvin Klein made her the face of their new jeans anyway. How about that?
2: Well, I feel like this is kind of what Sydney Sweeney all over again. I mean, she was accused of everything under the sun, and they must have sold a lot of jeans is all I'm going to say, because they're doing it again.
1: I think MAGA women sell jeans.
2: Yeah, they like this stuff.
1: They?
2: Oh, my gosh. The women like this stuff.
1: And the men.
2: The men do too, obviously.
1: Men, I mean, like the commercials, probably.
2: They're probably not wearing the jeans, but the women are the ones shopping, and those are the ones you really have to watch.
1: Shopping a little too much.
2: Probably.
1: Next, the match is on. Kami Mandani hits the tennis courts today to give out discounted U.S. Open tickets, which is nice, but his ground strokes need some work. Do you play tennis?
2: I don't. I've played tennis a couple of times, but his tennis game looks about as good as his job as mayor.
1: You probably play as good as he does.
2: No, I think I'm probably better.
1: You think you're better than Mandani?
2: Oh, yeah.
1: Should we set up a friendly match?
2: No. Well, yes, maybe. I would actually take him up on that.
1: You'd probably do better playing tennis against Mandani than the sink or swim quiz.
2: I've won two. I have won two of those now. So
1: she's on a roll.
2: I'm getting better, and it was two in a row. But no, this is.
1: All right, Ashley's on fire. Not Mandani.
2: No.
1: Last, you ready to pop the question? Golf star Wyndham Clark is. Right after winning a championship match, he spilled the whole plan. You ready? He's got a tournament coming up in Japan, and he told the press that right after that, he's getting down on one knee. Was that how women want to learn they're being proposed to? Babe, I'm going to do it right after the golf tournament.
2: So maybe he did her a favor. I hate surprises.
1: Oh.
2: I would have rather have known. Because what if she wants to be ready to go?
1: What if she wants
2: her nails done? Make sure she looks presentable. I mean, there's a lot that goes into this, because I know some women who have been so mad, they were going on like hikes to the top of a mountain, and they're like dropping down on one knee. They're like, what are you doing? I look terrible now. We have these pictures forever.
1: How did your husband propose?
2: It was a complete shock in Long Island. And I thought we were

0: We're going to take pictures at the sunset, and he got down. I was like, "What are you doing down there?"
1: Wait, you said, "What are you doing down there?"
0: What's going on? And he was like, he opened the box. I was like, "Oh my gosh!" I had also had a couple glasses of wine too, so
1: you didn't know what was going on. You're like, "Babe, get up. We got to go to the bar."
0: No, it was beautiful. It was great, but I would have rather have known because everybody knows me. I hate surprises.
1: All right, well, we have a surprise for you later, so be ready.
0: No.
1: All right, Ashley, thank you so much.
0: Thank you.
1: More Primetime.

0: Lauren Green, Fox News.
1: Went to the range today, hit some balls. One word, dangerous. Dangerous. Time for texts. Steve from Folsom, California, another crazy Jasmine. We just got rid of the other one. Oh, I kind of like this new Jasmine. Should we invite her on? I think we have to. Tom from Indianapolis, Indiana, think Angie wants free car insurance for all? Absolutely. Blaine from Sparks, Nevada, did Cuomo say serious and Democrat in the same sentence? Probably. Alex from Ontario, Canada, this feels like DEI Wednesday. Yes, very slow news week in August. George from Alvin, Texas, the mask is just a MAGA hat for commies. Frank, Sevierville, Tennessee. I'm missing a front tooth. Masked party sounds good to me. Maybe Tate McRae will date you. John from Lexington, Kentucky. Forget the beach. You got to send Johnny to the next mask party. Yeah, Johnny's got to go to Angie's bookstore first. But I think we're sending him to the Vineyard. We should have that after Labor Day weekend. Kelly from Atlanta. Is Jimothy dead? It's okay. I can take it. I watched that entire masking segment. Apologies for the masking segment. We will have a Jimothy update soon.
2: This is House Call for Health. A recent study finds avoiding three things in middle age could lead to 13 more years without dementia. They are smoking, high blood pressure, and diabetes.

0: diabetes. The study was conducted by NYU Langone and published in the journal Neurology Open Access. They looked at long-term health data to see how midlife cardiovascular wellness shaped brain function decades later. And they found if you don't have those three vascular threats between ages 48 and 68, you might dramatically postpone mental decline. Dr. Joseph Koresh is the study's senior investigator and founding director of the Optimal Aging Institute at NYU Langone. He says the findings argue people need to actively avert these factors in midlife as a strategy for preserving brain health for more than a decade. And he notes it's vital to find actionable ways to stall memory loss, as roughly 42% of Americans are projected to develop dementia after they turn 55. For more health news, go to foxnewshealth.com. House Call for Health. I'm Lisa Brady, Fox News.
1: I'm Gianna Gelosi with your Fox True Crime Minute. A Florida woman wanted for murder has been arrested after 7 weeks on the run. Isabel Rose Johnson was taken into custody August 13th in Cottondale, Florida, about 60 miles northeast from the Freeport property where police found the remains of Jason Coolhart. The 43-year-old father was initially reported missing May 24th, his body found a month later with a zip tie around his neck, buried in a shallow grave covered in concrete with a black Cadillac parked over it. During the manhunt, police described Johnson as cunning and a master manipulator. They say she was a dangerous swindler who was known for concocting fake sob stories to gain favors or money from strangers. They say the 38-year-old used several aliases and had a network of accomplices as she evaded police. Five other people have been arrested in connection to the case. Authorities say they expect more to come. No motive has been released. There's more on this story at foxnews.com or subscribe to the Fox True Crime Podcast. I'm Gianna Gelosi with your Fox True Crime Minute.
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3: Catastrophic Himalayan floods leave hundreds dead and well over 1,300 missing. I'm Carmen Roberts, Fox News. Search and rescue teams in Nepal and Tibet are racing to find survivors after massive flooding hit, decimating entire communities.
4: Security camera footage from Nepal shows people on the ground had only seconds to find safety. A wall of water, mud, and debris swept away people, cars, and buses, as well as many buildings that stood in the way.
3: Fox's Jeff Paul, more than 750 foreigners among the missing, including at least 65 Americans in the region that's popular with trekkers and religious pilgrims. The USGS believes a powerful landslide triggered the floods.
4: One theory, part of a glacier broke off, triggering an avalanche of ice and rock, which in turn caused those floods. And rescue efforts could not be more difficult. Roads have been buried in mud, and several of those critical bridges were ripped away during those floods.
3: An ICE officer charged with shooting a man and lying about it during the immigration crackdown in Minneapolis is freed. The sheriff of Cameron County, Texas, said in an email that deputies released Christian Castro from a detention center in Brownsville today after a judge refused to order his return to Minnesota. In Massachusetts, closing arguments are expected to get underway shortly in the murder trial of Lindsay Clancy, who strangled her three young children. Clancy claims that she was in the midst of a postpartum psychosis.
5: The key question facing the jury is, should Clancy be criminally responsible? Did prosecutors prove beyond a reasonable doubt that she could appreciate her actions were wrong?
3: Fox's Nate Foy from the courthouse in Plymouth. And jobless claims came in slightly below expectations last week, falling by 4,000 to 203,000, remaining at historic lows as layoffs stay.

0: suspends court proceedings against a man arrested at a golf course owned by President Trump.
1: A Los Angeles County judge is sending Janine Giantelli to a mental health court and suspending criminal proceedings after an evaluation indicated he was not mentally fit to stand trial. Tielli, a former U.S. Marine, claimed he worked for the State Department when he was arrested earlier this month at Trump National Golf Course, Los Angeles, when he was being seen wearing an earpiece and taking pictures of the area where President Trump was scheduled to attend a Republican National Committee dinner. Investigators found weapons on Tielli as well as in his vehicle and home. He also reportedly had writings that included schedules for the First Lady and members of the president's Secret Service detail. Tanya J. Powers, Fox News.
0: Commissioner Roger Goodell says the NFL is looking into whether the 49ers owner Jed York will be punished for violating the league's personal conduct policy.
2: York was arrested in a mobile home park in Ohio after police said he was attempting to pay for sex with a woman he believed to be a prostitute. He was initially charged with engaging in prostitution, but prosecutors amended that to disorderly conduct. TMZ obtained police body cam video of Sunday's arrest.
3: What are you doing here?
4: Just driving.
3: You meeting anybody?
4: No.
2: Owners have been previously punished for violating the personal conduct policy. Jim Irsay got 6 games following a guilty plea on driving while impaired. Robert Kraft was investigated but not punished by the league. He was arrested for allegedly paying for sex. Jay Berman, Fox News.
0: Palace officials say Norway's King Harald is in very serious condition after his health deteriorated. The 89-year-old monarch has been hospitalized in Oslo after a bacterial blood infection. Crown Prince Haakon has been serving as regent while his father is hospitalized. I'm Carmen Roberts.

0: From high atop Fox News headquarters in New York City, always seeking solutions, never sowing division. It's Brian Kilmeade.
1: Hi, everyone. So glad you're there. It's the Brian Kilmeade Show. We have a lot on the docket today, including what's going to be happening on Capitol Hill. We're going to get some economic numbers. The President of the United States is going to Texas to try to save Ken Paxton. And believe it or not, there's a lot of border states that when they did their redistricting in Texas, they thought they were going to be Republican. They have to go down there, and the president's got to sell it. It's a shame. There should be other people out there saying the president's message and then letting people decide. But he's going down to raise money for Ken Paxton, who's now down to $2 million. Brett Baer is standing by. Claire Morrell at the bottom of the hour, the Tech Exit, author in ethics, the author of Author in Ethics and the Public Policy Center Fellow. We'll talk about that with Claire, about what happened with that Meta trial. So let's get to the big three.
2: Number three.
3: They were offered quite a good deal last week. They chose to reject it. Unfortunately, Prime Minister Carney rose to power on an anti-American, anti-Trump platform.
1: Treasury Secretary talking about the Canadian deal. What really happened behind the scenes to collapse the trade deal with Canada? We find out and see what it means for your balance sheet and the midterms.
2: Number two.
4: A landmark settlement with Meta, the owner of Instagram and Facebook, that will send $18 billion to dozens of states. Meta also agreed to stronger child safety measures, like a two-hour time limit for teens, notifications that will be muted during school hours, no more access to its platforms at night, and more user-friendly parental controls.
1: So Meta settles as social media continues to write billion-dollar checks to pay for its addictive practices, and it's a

0: effect on kids and a generation of kids who are now young adults. Question, does anything really change from here? And will other platforms like TikTok be held accountable too? We discuss.
1: Number one.
2: I strongly disagree with many of the things that Assan Piper said. I think it's incumbent upon Abdul to make it very clear to people that he doesn't agree with things that Assan Piper says.
0: Really? Congresswoman Debbie Dingell of Michigan? Fallout continues over Piker, and the DSA gets AOC as Trump gets ready to take to the road for the last time to save his last 2 years. Brett Baer joins us now, chief political anchor for Fox News, anchor of Special Report. Also his best-selling book still available, The Case for America, An Argument on Behalf of Our Nation, and host of Spy Nation on Fox Nation, as well as he's got a great show on socialisms out there right now. Brett, welcome back. Your thoughts, first off, on this Canadian deal. When you start talking to people, how did we have a deal Friday afternoon and it all explode Friday night?
3: Yeah, good morning. I think the Canadians, the politics of the moment got to them. And I think what happened was that internal Canadian politics overrode what was a pretty good deal from the past negotiations that the U.S. had with Canada. We were giving a lot on steel. We were giving, you know, specifics that hadn't been given before. I think the president was in the mood to wrap it up. The trade representative, Greer, thought that the U.S. was bending over as far as bending towards Canada. And the Canadians had some political pressure on the inside that, to Besson's point, Carney became prime minister based on an anti-Trump run, and I think they couldn't stomach it. He went to this thing that the president was going to threaten the French, and the president said that was never the case. So I think they were looking for an excuse to get out of the deal.
0: Here's Jameson Greer, Cut 29.
4: They came to us and they wanted to negotiate a deal, and we said, fine, we're happy to do that. And we offered them an even better deal to reduce their tariffs on steel, aluminum, autos, and lumber to the best in the world. And we believed we had a deal. They went back to Ottawa. They came back the next day. They took issue with how some of it might be implemented. But ultimately, when what seemed like a political decision, they decided to reject this and go in favor of some of the rhetoric you're seeing now.
0: So some of the things that they're threatening now is to cut off electricity, Ontario cutting off electricity to Maine. That's what Doug Ford is saying.
3: Yeah, I mean, there's some crazy threats, and they've already kind of retaliated against about $28 billion of U.S. goods. And that'll have an effect. I mean, there's not... This trade wars never work well for the specific products that are involved, and there'll be some pain. And, you know, everybody, Canada, Iran, China, they're operating in a bubble that they know this is going to be September here, October, and November is the midterm.
0: And it looks like they are taking special aim at Maine, Michigan, and Ohio. So they actually, yeah. and Maine especially, this really damages Susan Collins. And it looks like the Canadian Prime Minister is sending a letter to almost every governor explaining his side of the story, the Canadian side of the story, and try to play politics in America from Canada. That, to me, is an unbelievable, that is a burning your bridges move.
3: Yeah, and, you know, they need to be careful because it is, we're a massive economy, and Canada does need the U.S. Mexico is negotiating currently, and they're much more, it's under the radar, but much better as far as the relationship and what the negotiation looks like. So if you're starting to play with Senate seats in Maine and Michigan and Ohio, that falls right into Sherrod Brown. I mean, it's what he talks about every day. It's going to be tough.
0: So I want to talk about what else is going on. Speaking of Michigan, a lot of deleted tweets are being dug up now of Abdul El Sayed. You know about him calling. You know, we already know about his football references. He says it's racist. We also know that he's obsessed with the new Green Deal. And that was something now he's deleting because he thinks that ship has passed. And then the guy that he calls one of his really good friends who appeared as the last day trying to close out Haley Stevens and win the nomination, which he did, Hassan Piker, is now front and center because he basically said Jews are jeopardizing their own welfare by supporting Israel and America. Here's what Abdul El Sayed said yesterday in Ann Arbor about Piker. Cut one.
5: Hassan Piker is a streamer in California. You would think if you turned on any media that this whole campaign is about a streamer in California. That's not what this campaign has ever been about. This campaign has always been about the ability to afford your groceries in Michigan, the ability to send your kid to a good school in Michigan, the ability to see a doctor in Michigan. Those are the questions I'm
0: So he's pretending as if he didn't play a major role in his success and their friendship. They work out together, they drink together, they hang out together, and he goes on his podcast as if he can disassociate himself. Do you think it matters?
3: Yeah, I do think it matters. I think Hassan Piker is a factor. And I do think that Sayed is, you know, trying to distance himself from him. But every time Piker speaks out, he says he has a close relationship and he's working with him like every week. So I mean, it doesn't really fly, the whole distancing. And, you know, to Debbie Dingell's point, there are a lot of Democrats who'd like to distance themselves from Hassan Piker, but it's a factor. It's, you know, part of the split in the Democratic Party.
0: So one thing I think that you like about politics, you like the strategy like I do, the strategy, what goes into it. It's very much like sports. So explain this strategy to me. And maybe I'm missing something. AOC, you would think, if she's going to be a presidential candidate and not run for the New York senator, would start spreading her wings and moderating. And she's shown signs of that. But then yesterday it became clear that she has rejoined the DSA. Remember, she stopped paying dues, I guess, in 2019. She's back. How does that help you in 2028 to go with this organization that's obviously at the very least polarizing?
3: I don't know. You know, maybe from the inside, try to take the more radical elements and make them passionate towards you and then go after the rest of the party. I'm not sure, but clearly they think that the DSA numbers are going up. And you mentioned that special, The Unauthorized History of Socialism, Volume 3. It goes into the history of the DSA, how it started, the evolution over the years, and what has been said from the very beginning. And it's pretty interesting if you go back to the beginning and where it is now. It's exponentially more powerful politically.
0: So what is your understanding of why John Radcliffe hopped on a plane and went to Russia, spent 72 hours on the ground, and then left? Here's what Victoria Coates thought. Cut 34.
6: He was actually only on the ground, I think, for 6 hours, David. This was a really quick trip for John Radcliffe. I think if you look at the reports out of the UK, that they're doing a program to tell UK citizens to harbor 72 hours of water and tinned food. I think that we have credible reports of a cyber attack on the UK. I think that's what that is about.
0: Wow. And I also hear reports that they say, and they've picked up rhetoric, that they're looking to rattle the cages of NATO members. We know about the IED that was found in Germany. We know they continue to probe and infiltrate into Moldova. There's some nervousness with the Baltics as they tried to activate, and there's a lot of activity around Kaliningrad. What does Brett Baer hear?
3: Yeah, that's what I hear. I think that there was some kind of movement against a NATO ally. We have decent intelligence or strong intelligence that it's about to happen or was going to happen, and that was a face-to-face, we know what you're doing. You know, the White House has kind of pushed back on that, but you would think that they would in that, you know, once that door is opened by NATO charter, we are an Article 5 country that would respond, one would think. And, you know, once that happens, it's a whole different ballgame. You know, I think Russia is a dog up against the wall, and they're hurting from some of these attacks from Ukraine deep into Russia.

0: and they may lash out like that dog would.
1: So here's the perspective in reading some of the Russian newspapers, but not in my native tongue, Russian. I read them in English. What they're saying is when they get attacked by Ukraine, they believe that that's from, it's all because of NATO's help. And they're starting to view that as attacks of NATO on them, justifying a would-be retaliatory attack on in Europe or us. And they're looking for a major surge in this winter to put maximum pain on Ukraine, and they wanted to give a brushback pitch to NATO that we're going to start hitting you if you don't back off. Have you heard that?
0: Yeah, I think that fits with, you know, this whole messaging. And, you know, what does that look like? You know, does Russia use a tactical nuke inside Ukraine? There were reports that China and India were sending messages to Russia to not do that. So there's been a lot of reporting out there about warnings. And I think we're getting close to Russia doing something that, you know, the world's going to have to react to.
1: And, Brad, lastly, I know we have this midterm RNC, first time ever, conference. Yeah. We're going to see a big convention. Are you going, number one? And number two, is this going to run, do you think, like a convention in a presidential year?
0: Doesn't sound like it's going to run exactly like a convention, but it's going to have some hoopla. Yeah, we're going to have primetime coverage. Martha and I will be there. And the vice president speaks on Wednesday. The president's the keynote on Thursday, but the president's going to be there both nights. And I think, you know, they're going to try to gin it up. You know, the president has been saying that the election, he's not on the ballot. But I think this is a 180. They're going to try to make this that he is on the ballot. And if you want to stop socialism, if you want to keep the border secure, if you want the continued efforts to get the economy to be cooking, you know, once you get over the Iran war, I think they're going to put a lot of money into defending President Trump and thereby defending some of these House seats.
1: Yeah, we'll see what's happened. I hear he's very frustrated with Ken Paxton. Really not a lot of energy, certainly not a lot of money. And the president put a lot on the line to back him up. What are you hearing about Texas in that Senate race?
0: I mean, depending on the poll, Paxton's down 4, down 5. We've seen strong Democratic candidates in Texas before, but it's always been Charlie Brown and Lucy in the football at the last minute. Republicans pull it out. And this may be the biggest blue threat that Texas has seen, but they're going to spend a ton of money trying to resuscitate Paxton. And they didn't have to had the president chosen to just endorse John Cornyn, the sitting senator.
1: No question. Ken Paxton, too. At the very least, you got to hustle. That's one thing the president doesn't usually tolerate when you don't try. Brett Baer, can't wait for your show tonight at 6. And check out your Fox Nation special. It's a socialism special part 3, but check it out now on Fox Nation. Brett, thanks.
0: See ya.
1: Back in a moment.
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0: resuscitate Paxton, and they didn't have to had the president chosen to just endorse John Cornyn, the sitting senator.
1: No question. Ken Paxton, too, at the very least, you got to hustle. That's one thing the president doesn't usually tolerate when you don't try. Brett Baer, can't wait for your show tonight at 6. And check out your Fox Nation special. It's a socialism special part 3, but check it out now on Fox Nation. Brett, thanks.
0: See ya.
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0: their funds if they're going to continue to try to provide a lifeline to Iran. Where I have seen video, there are lines for gas. And this that country is basically a gas station. And the reason their lines are so long is because we have the blockade in place. And guess who does most of their refining? UAE. Guess who has totally cut them off after they have bombed their gas fields and hit them more than any other Gulf state country? UAE. I mean, they're becoming the most dependable ally in the region. They also split up from OPEC, too. So they're paying the price inside. Iran and Oman, this is a non-starter. When Trump hears this, he's going to hit the roof. I want to see how many ships are actually getting through. We heard on Monday, 27. We want about 100 a day. So we're getting there. You listen to Brian Kilmeade Show.
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2: Fox News, I'm Therese Crowley. A Nepal survivor says floods came in and exploded like a bomb. 353 dead as rescue crews search for 1,300 missing, swept away when a glacier apparently let loose down the mountainside, triggering a seismic flood, destroying entire buildings, villages. Now fears that a lake formed when a river was blocked may burst. 65 Americans among the missing. Closing arguments in the Lindsay Clancy murder trial for strangling her three children. Each side has 1 hour. The question before jurors.
3: Did prosecutors prove beyond a reasonable doubt that she could appreciate her actions were wrong? If the answer is yes, what degree of homicide would apply to each child?
2: Fox's Nate Foy in Plymouth. Pope Leo tops Vanity Fair's best dressed list for his mix of Italian robes and all-American kicks. Vogue also noted his style. America's listening.

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1: All right, welcome back, everyone. Just got a couple of minutes, but man, is there a lot to go over. I'm going to go over the tech side with Claire Morrell and what it really means. And this in about 5 minutes, what it really means with this lawsuit being settled out of court for billions of dollars. You know, the families don't get the money. The states get the money, and they'll put them to some, you know, programs that we hope are relevant to all this. But the question is this like the tobacco suit when people said, all right, they unwound the fact that tobacco is addicting and that these tobacco companies going out of their way to addict you to this product and admit that it causes cancer and it changed everything. Is this that moment? Because, yeah, a generation and a half grow up with social media and you see the depression, you see the communication, you see some of the belligerent behavior, the loneliness that's taken place. It got worse during the pandemic. And then you see on social media now that so many kids and teens are now going to be restricted. You see countries now having restrictions. And we'll talk about that in a moment. I just want to mention a couple of things about Iran. It might not have made headlines because there's so much else going on, including that horrific mudslide over in Nepal that looks like a horror show. But Iran and Oman will take part in a revenue-sharing agreement as part of an interim deal to reopen the control of the Strait of Hormuz. That's a non-starter. What are you even doing? Number one, Oman's supposed to be an ally of ours, and you'd worked out a toll-sharing, revenue-sharing agreement with this outlaw nation, Iran? I mean, that is subversive. Remember the president said, if they keep this up, I'm going to bomb them. We should start looking at targets in Oman if this is going to be the case. Certainly start freezing.

0: A radio show like no other. It's Brian Kilmeade.
1: Parents are both the first and the last line of defense, but what this does is empowers parents. Parents have been fighting the technology. It's been as if, as a parent, this technology is on the other side of the V, and parents have been losing. Certainly, parents are the last line of defense, but parents have been outgunned. And what this is empowering parents finally that the technology is not working against us.
2: And that's the reflection on a ruling yesterday that has met a, not a ruling, but all sides accept an out-of-court settlement before they went to a jury, before Mark Zuckerberg had to go testify again. Usually it's a disaster. Claire Morrell joins us now. The Tech Exit is the name of her book. She's on the Ethics and Policy Center. She's a fellow there. Claire, your thoughts about the impact of this decision to settle with Meta, which includes Facebook and Instagram.
3: Yes, I think the biggest impact of this is actually that they have agreed to really robust age verification requirements. And so this is something states have already been doing. They've been passing laws to require age verification and parental consent for social media. And Meta has fought those laws at every turn. And now they're saying, oh, actually, we can do age verification. During the trial back in March, you know, Mark Zuckerberg said under oath, oh, you know, kids lie about their age to get on our platforms, and we have rules, kind of like, what can we do to keep these underage minors off? And now they're saying, oh, we will have a robust age verification process. And so this will really ensure that the youngest kids in America are protected from Meta's platforms. Under 13-year-olds will not be allowed on. And it then additionally will mean that for minors under the age of 18, there are now certain safeguards the company has agreed to in this settlement agreement, like an overnight shutdown from midnight to 6 a.m., a two-hour time limit across their platforms, disabling some of the most dangerous features like these cosmetic filters that have been causing so much of the mental health issues we're seeing in young girls, and disabling notifications during school hours and overnight. So those are some big changes to their industry. And I think, you know, we'll see how that impact plays out. But time will tell. This is just one platform. Right. It's just Meta. So this isn't across all social media platforms, but this is a big start.
2: Right. So it's $16.7 billion. It's going to be divided by states, not to families that are victims of their kids committing suicide or anything like to that nature, or who have psychological damage. So this money is going to go out, and you would hope that the money goes to addressing this cause. But are they obligated to use some, let's say it's 47 states, so they're going to be getting $500 million or something like that. Are they obligated to do something with this money?
3: Yeah, so the financial piece of it is actually, in my book, it's probably like the least impactful. Like, this is not a lot of money, because the state of New Mexico won its trial and they got nearly $1 billion, and that was just for their state of New Mexico. So the financial amount, as you said, it's supposed to be paid out over 10 years, and it's to all these 47 states. So that's actually kind of a small amount relatively per state, because to be honest, the $17 billion, that's about a month or two of Meta's profits. This is not a huge hit to their revenue. I think that the compromise made here by the attorneys general was they really wanted these design changes, this age verification framework in place, because that is going to have the bigger impact over the long term. And that might actually affect Meta's bottom line ad revenue from kids much more than the kind of payouts they have to make to states. As far as I know, there's not a ton of strings attached, though I think part of the settlement agreement is some of this money is going into these funds to help provide youth mental health counseling services in these states, to fund a like national suicide crisis hotline. So there is a little bit of line item delineated that some of these funds in the settlement must go

0: to some of these support services.
1: 63% of teens use Instagram, 31% use Facebook, but this is why it's got to spread. 92% use YouTube and 68% use TikTok. I think TikTok's even higher. So is there, don't you think there's an inherent obligation for these other platforms to weigh in, or you think they're just going to keep their heads down and plow through? A lot of them are writing checks before going to court.
0: No, I think that's exactly right. So YouTube, Snapchat, and TikTok are also all named in this lawsuit. And so I think that in my mind, these negotiations are ongoing and that it's in their best interest. They have the incentive now, especially with Meta settling, to follow suit. And that's even part of this settlement agreement, is that if YouTube and TikTok and Snapchat also agree to these design requirements, including a 1 hour time limit on each of their platforms per day for minors, then that will unlock an additional $5 billion from Meta. So Meta is saying, we will give you more money if these other platforms also have to abide by these design requirements. And that's been part of the problem, right? The industry hasn't done this voluntarily because they're afraid if they put these safeguards in place and their competitors don't, they're going to lose users to those competitive platforms.
1: Yeah, and we should
0: So we do kind of need an industry-wide solution. I think it's in their best interest to follow Meta.
1: Or a federal standard that they all have to adhere to. So the next TikTok comes in and they're not going to say, we're doing whatever we want. So I hope people, I hope Congress understands that. So looking at this social media in particular. So for example, if I have a product, I would love for you to continue to use that product, right? Whether it's my hot dog stand down the block or whether it's my television series that's on Netflix, I want to hook you in, Claire. That's within capitalism. So, but I can't do it diabolically. I don't want to give you a product that addicts you physically to that, whether it's alcohol or there's restrictions on alcohol. So from what you could say, does social media go beyond just trying to get your eyeballs in order to sell more sponsorship and make more revenue? Were they doing something that they knew was damaging to this generation and didn't care, in your view?
0: Yes, absolutely. I really think this is the big tobacco moment for big tech, because yes, you can try to make your product as appealing and competitive to users to attract them to it. However, you cannot unfairly and deceptively market your product in a way that's harming consumers. And so that's what these lawsuits were alleging. They were using states' consumer protection statutes, because we have to have protection in place for consumers. You can't just sell a product that is extremely addictive or harmful and not warn users about it. So right now we have warnings on tobacco products so that you are making an informed decision as a consumer. And so that's really the crux of these lawsuits, is that for years, they were addicting youth to their platforms and knowingly harming them. They were doing surveys showing that this was negatively impacting teens' mental health. And they hid and concealed this from the public. And so that is really what makes this compelling case, that they were deceiving consumers and deceiving parents, because they said, hey, our products are safe for kids. Put just the time limits, parental controls in place, and they'll be fine. And that didn't bear out. In fact, Meta's internal research showed that parental controls being enabled had little to no impact on teens' compulsive use of their platform.
1: Wow.
0: And they didn't use the term addiction internally, but they knew they would use this term compulsive use. They knew that these products were really addicting teens at such a level that it wasn't just appealing to use, that they actually couldn't stop using the product, even if they wanted to.
1: So I want you to hear Russell Coleman is the Kentucky Attorney General. He's getting $350 million. Here's what he says he's going to do with it. Cut 18.
2: That's not my call. It's the decision of our legislature. And I was in middle school during the tobacco settlement. That is great precedent. I would also add opioids to that list of accomplishments of attorneys general in showing up and protecting our states. We're using opioid settlement money to save lives, to prevent harm.
1: Yeah. And here's what the Meta legal chief legal officer said. Cut 20.
3: Our new time limit commitments, night mode features, and usage limits during school hours set the right path forward for our whole industry. As a parent, I'm proud both of the work Meta has done to protect kids historically and of this new groundbreaking agreement.
1: I would feel much better about that if they did that before the court case.
0: Exactly. It's like they could have done this all along, but clearly they didn't until they were compelled to by litigation. And you were saying that we need a federal standard. This is a great step in the right direction. I don't think it eliminates the need for legislation because, as you were saying, this is just one platform and we want these standards across the industry. And so I do think it's an important step, but we still have more work to do in terms of making sure that all platforms are abiding by these types of safeguards. And I would say, I would hope the US would really follow the example of Australia and the UK and actually raise the age of social media. I think 13 is still too young for developing brains to be exposed to the kinds of features that social media has. And this settlement does nothing to change the business model and its algorithms. So yes, there's time limits. They're disabling some of these features, but they're not changing the method of their business, which is collecting data on children and then targeting them with advertisements and algorithms that keep them hooked. And right. Even a 2-hour daily time limit, that's enough time for a child to become addicted because in that time, they're getting these constant bursts of dopamine in their brain. And so I would love to see us move more that direction of actually just raising the age somewhere higher, like 16 or 18, the way we have higher age limits for alcohol and tobacco.
1: Right. So for example, if you love hockey, it's going to keep giving you hockey highlights. Oh, what's the problem with that? Yes. It's like watching ESPN, but with that comes other things. Just to give you an idea what other countries are doing, in Denmark, the Danish government announced a plan to bar anyone under 15. Australia was the first, but they're having trouble keeping teenagers true. A lot of them are just circumventing the process. Some say you got to get the ones that are going to be affected are the 8 and 9-year-olds that never were on social media. Spain's prime minister put it at 16. Indonesia, a ban in Indonesia on social media used by children under 16. Brazil, in March, social media users under 16 have been required to link their accounts to a legal guardian. Austria says in March they also plan to ban social media use for children under 14. In Turkey, under 15. Malaysia, they passed a measure barring children under 15 from all platforms. Over 8 million users in Malaysia went into effect in that country. And they also restricted use of TikTok, which almost everyone should do anyway. So it looks like we're almost late to the party. And it looks like we're just kind of waking up now, but a generation or two has passed. Would you also say, Claire, it's hard to crack down on kids that already had access since they were maybe 10 years old? Now tell them at 13, give me that. You can't use that at this time. Let me put those parental controls on there.
0: Yes, it's certainly harder, though I tell parents, and I explain this in my book, it's never too late to reverse course. Just like anyone can break a bad habit. You know, is that an excuse for an adult to give up smoking once they learn that tobacco is harmful? No, people quit. You can actually recover from these addictions. And so, yes, it is always easier. It's going to be easier to protect those who haven't been exposed. But it's really never too late to reverse course. And I do think the US has been a little late to the party. And, you know, parents are on the front lines. We're not helpless. We can do this. We can keep our own kids off social media. But certainly laws like those we're seeing internationally that raise the age, that's a huge support to help parents because now it's placing the burden on the companies to keep these underage kids off. Because as you may know, in the US, to get on social media, you just enter your birthday and click a box. Like there has not been any age verification or parental consent required to make a social media account. And so it's actually difficult for parents even to kind of effectively police keeping their kids off social media, which is why this meta settlement is really, I think, going to effectively help parents keep those under 13-year-olds off entirely. And so I hope we're kind of going in the right direction. I'd love to see that age raised even higher.
1: Right.
0: But it's not too late. I want parents to know that. And I think that you can still reverse course and take these things away. And there is kind of a detox period, but their brains can actually recover.
1: But you know what? Adults should set a good example too and not be on their phones all day. A lot of times they
0: 100%.
1: Yeah. Claire Morrell wrote the book, The Tech Exit. Go out and pick it up. And we'll see what these changes really make a difference. Claire, thanks so much.
0: Thank you for having me.
1: You got it. 1-866-408-7669. We have a lot to discuss today, including the fallout over Hassan Piker and the DSA, who just welcomed back AOC. Why is that okay?
4: Diving deep into today's top stories, it's Brian Kilmeade.

0: The more you listen, the more you'll know. It's Brian Kilmeade.
1: I would. Everything's on the table, but I can't do it alone. You know, I'm not the only province that ships electricity down to the U.S. We need a Team Canada approach. And I'd be happy within the provinces to lead that approach. If this escalates and we can't get back to the table and he keeps coming after us, all options are on the table, in my opinion.
2: That is Doug Ford considering cutting off electricity to places like Maine, which I don't even know why we're importing electricity from another country. Makes absolutely no sense to me, but you can explain it to me someday. And he's saying, yeah, I might cut off Maine from their electric base. Really? And he says, we can't get back to the table. It seems as though they're the ones who walked away from the table. So I guess he's not at the table in defense of him. But listen to Mayor Olivia Chow. When asked, would you support what Doug Ford is doing? And that is possibly taking electricity away. This is from the mayor of Toronto, Cut 28.
3: Doug Ford also told the Associated Press that if this fight gets worse, the way he put it is everything is on the table, including cutting off electricity from Ontario going into the United States. Do you support that move?
4: Well, whatever it takes. Whatever it takes. Upping the price of electricity, we have to get attention because this cannot continue.
3: Proactively cutting off electricity going into the United States, you would support that move as a measure to get the U.S. to the negotiating table?
4: Well, I think whatever our premier needs to do.
2: Think about that. I mean, if you're going to cut off electricity, what they're doing is they're trying to make big deals with China. Can you believe this? China was taking their people off the streets in China and putting them in prison, basically holding them hostage. And now they're looking to set up the trade deals with China. They want 50% of all their trade coming from China. Now, doesn't really help us. You know what they're also going to do? Destroy any type of car industry. They're telling us, oh, we want to be able to make automobiles. You import those cheap China cars, and you will not have a car industry. We pretty much said, don't do it. They are going to do a deal, and China will do a deal, but they're going to be the most independable, non-dependable partner you could imagine. They also say, we have almost no trade with India. We're going to start with India. All right, go ahead. You can go try that and see what happens. Your economy's heading into a recession. Your unemployment's basically twice what ours is. You have absolutely no army. And you're taking the army of and the economy of 350 million people who are just miles away and saying, that'd be better off.

0: up with China. Don't understand that logic. Here's Jamerson Greer, Cut 29.
1: They came to us and they wanted to negotiate a deal, and we said, fine, we're happy to do that. And we offered them an even better deal to reduce their tariffs on steel, aluminum, autos, and lumber to the best in the world. And we believed we had a deal. They went back to Ottawa. They came back the next day. They took issue with how some of it might be implemented. But ultimately, when what seemed like a political decision, they decided to reject this and go in favor of some of the rhetoric you're seeing now.
0: Yeah. All right. Now we're doing this. Now, I heard conflicting reports early on that we changed things at the last minute. And I think Howard Lutnick and Jamerson Greer aren't necessarily on the same page. Howard Lutnick was there for Liberation Day, which I don't think was well thought out. Canada's foreign minister said he flagged associated risks of trade with China. They are noticing, said, we're going to do trade with China. There's going to be a little of a problem. They're going to undercut all our industries. They say even the hawks against the U.S. have to relent a bit because, he said, we're talking about our economic survival here. So I hope both sides go back to the table, because I think it directly affects the midterms. And I think the American people say, hey, we got enough enemies. Let's land the plane here, wait for the next administration in Canada.

Yeah. All right. Down we doing this. Now, I heard conflicting reports early on that we changed things at the last minute. And I think Howard Lutnick and Jameson Greer aren't necessarily on the same page. Howard Lutnick was there for Liberation Day, which I don't think was well thought out. Canada's foreign minister said he flagged associated risks of trade with China. They are noticing, said, we're going to do trade with China. There's going to be a little of a problem. They're going to undercut all our industries. They say even the hawks against the U.S. have to relent a bit because he says we're talking about our economic survival here. So I hope both sides go back to the table because I think it directly affects the midterms. And I think the American people say, hey, we got enough enemies. Let's land the plane here, wait for the next administration in Canada.

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2: Devastation in the Himalayas. I'm Carmen Roberts, Fox News. A flash flood in Nepal and Tibet kills at least 350 people, with more than 1,300 missing, including 65 Americans. White House Press Secretary Karoline Leavitt responding on Fox.
3: The first priority for this president and for Secretary Rubio will always be Americans. And so we're focused on rescuing every American that we possibly can. We're already, of course, doing that. As I said, we've rescued a handful thus far, and that effort will continue.
2: But the catastrophic damage has made it very tough to rescue survivors. Red Cross Nepal Chief David Fisher tells Fox.
4: We've been able to access some of the affected areas where there are many, many traumatized people. But unfortunately, some of the areas can only be reached by helicopter.
2: Geologists say it appears that a glacier collapsed yesterday, sending a deadly torrent of water and mud several stories high, tearing through the area. And now Nepal is warning of fresh danger from rising lake water. The White House stays focused on applying economic pressure on Iran rather than military action. And as Fox's Trey Yingst reports from Tel Aviv, sanctions are having an effect.
5: New images from inside of Iran show lines at gas stations in the country, an indication the naval blockade and sanctions are starting to have a tangible effect. Inflation numbers are also rising in Iran as the currency weakens. This is affecting the entire population of Iran. Regional intelligence sources tell Fox News there is growing concern among officials in Tehran about the possibility of renewed protests in Iran over the economic situation.
2: In Massachusetts, Lindsey Clancy's murder trial resumed during the past hour, with closing arguments expected to take about 90 minutes. A jury must decide whether she knew killing her three children was wrong or if she is not criminally responsible due to her claim of postpartum psychosis.

0: and for Secretary Rubio will always be Americans. And so we're focused on rescuing every American that we possibly can. We're already, of course, doing that. As I said, we've rescued a handful thus far, and that effort will continue.
1: But the catastrophic damage has made it very tough to rescue survivors. Red Cross Nepal Chief David Fisher tells Fox.
2: We've been able to access some of the affected areas where there are many, many traumatized people. But unfortunately, some of the areas can only be reached by helicopter.
1: Geologists say it appears that a glacier collapsed yesterday, sending a deadly torrent of water and mud several stories high, tearing through the area. And now Nepal is warning of fresh danger from rising lake water. The White House stays focused on applying economic pressure on Iran rather than military action. And as Fox's Trey Yingst reports from Tel Aviv, sanctions are having an effect.
3: New images from inside of Iran show lines at gas stations in the country, an indication the naval blockade and sanctions are starting to have a tangible effect. Inflation numbers are also rising in Iran as the currency weakens. This is affecting the entire population of Iran. Regional intelligence sources tell Fox News there is growing concern among officials in Tehran about the possibility of renewed protests in Iran over the economic situation.
1: In Massachusetts, Lindsey Clancy's murder trial resumed during the past hour with closing arguments expected to take about 90 minutes. A jury must decide whether she knew killing her three children was wrong or if she is not criminally responsible due to her claim of postpartum psychosis. America's listening.

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1: The 29 states that sued Meta over allegations of teen social media addiction are cheering the company's agreement to settle the case.
2: Let us celebrate this bipartisan historic win.
3: This is a major moment to clean up an industry that has been hurting our kids.
1: Attorney General Chris Mays from Arizona and AG Rob Bonta from California. Meta, which owns Instagram and Facebook, has agreed to pay nearly $18 billion and add stronger child safety measures without admitting any wrongdoing. New York's Amish community is threatening a mass exodus.
4: The threat sparked by a vaccine mandate fight that the religious community is taking to the Supreme Court. The state health department is continuing to slap fines on tiny Amish schools that have refused to comply with a vaccine decree. The community, which is 25,000 strong, is issuing an ultimatum to state bureaucrats to ease off or they'll pack their bags and leave. New York state law requires kids to get shots in order to attend K through 12 schools. Chris DeMeo, Fox News.
1: And we got a fresh reading on employment from the U.S., and it seems to be stable, according to Fox's Jenny Casola.
5: Another weekly update on the job market suggests layoffs remain subdued. There were 203,000 new claims for unemployment benefits filed last week, down 4,000 from the previous week, and the number of continuing claims, those remaining on benefits for the week of August 15th, declined to 1.77 million. The small changes in jobless claims continue to suggest employers are holding off on large layoffs. Stability in the job market has supported the Federal Reserve holding off on raising interest rates, even though the most recent inflation reading, the PCE price index, came in hotter than expected for July. Jenny Coselda, Fox News.
1: And stock to open slightly higher after that report. The Dow now, though, down 8.

0: on employment from the U.S., and it seems to be stable, according to Fox's Jenny Casola.
1: Another weekly update on the job market suggests layoffs remain subdued. There were 203,000 new claims for unemployment benefits filed last week, down 4,000 from the previous week, and the number of continuing claims, those remaining on benefits for the week of August 15th, declined to 1.77 million. The small changes in jobless claims continue to suggest employers are holding off on large layoffs. Stability in the job market has supported the Federal Reserve holding off on raising interest rates, even though the most recent inflation reading, the PCE price index, came in hotter than expected for July. Jenny Coselda, Fox News.
0: And stock to open slightly higher after that report. The Dow now, though, down 8.

0: From high atop Fox News headquarters in New York City, the most approachable radio host in America, it's Brian Kilmeade.
1: I'm born from 48th and 6th in Midtown Manhattan, heard around the country, around the world. The Brian Kilmeade Show coming your way. Bottom of the hour, we're going to talk to Hossein Abdur Mansour, a fellow at the Jinsa German Center, where he focuses on everything going on over in Iran, in the Arab politics, Gulf states, Islamic movements. We'll get his take on that. And Enes Kanter Freedom is in our studio, 10-year player in the NBA, 11-year player in the NBA, now pretty much an activist in the eye of the storm. Before we get to Enes, let's get to the big three.
2: Number three.
3: They were offered quite a good deal last week. They chose to reject it. Unfortunately, Prime Minister Carney rose to power on an anti-American, anti-Trump platform.
1: Oh, yeah. You could put on your headsets, and it's no problem. What really happened behind the scenes to collapse the trade deal with Canada? We'll discuss it.
2: Number two.
4: A landmark settlement with Meta, the owner of Instagram and Facebook, that will send $18 billion to dozens of states. Meta also agreed to stronger child safety measures, like a two-hour time limit for teens, notifications that will be muted during school hours, no more access to its platforms at night, and more user-friendly parental controls.
1: Yep, that is Meta. Meta settles as social media continues to write billion-dollar checks. Are they finally going to get responsible? Will TikTok? Will Snapchat? Will all other entities besides Instagram and as well as Facebook go along with protecting teens?
2: Number one.
5: I strongly disagree with many of the things that Hassan Piper said. I think it's incumbent upon Abdul to make it very clear to people that he doesn't agree with things that Hassan Piker says.
1: So that is Debbie Dingell, who doesn't like being called out in Michigan on a guy that's representing the Democratic Party who's running for the Senate. This guy seems to be a radical who will not distance himself from Hassan Piker, and that's a huge problem. Also, AOC making big news, rejoining the Democratic Socialists of America, the DSA. Is that how you prepare to run for president? Well, the other big story that's happening almost on a daily basis for the last few months has been what's going on in the WNBA, not by the quality of basketball, but by the quality of the lack of discipline when it comes to Caitlin Clark that morphed into Sophie Cunningham taking a stand about men and women's sports, trans men and women's sports, to Enes Kanter Freedom sitting up and saying, yeah, you know what? Until you define what a woman is, I'm going to declare myself eligible for the WNBA draft. And as you know, after playing, you know the quality of player he is, he should be a first-round pick. They have turned around and said, hey, you're not allowed to declare

0: for the NBA draft was saying no, and he's suing back. Enes, welcome back to the show.
1: Thank you for having me.
0: I mean, it started all here when you were with the Celtics, right?
1: Yeah, exactly.
0: And then you were the Knicks for a while.
1: Yep. And then back to Portland, then Celtics again, and now I just declared for the WNBA draft.
0: Right. And so far we hear that they said, no, you can't do it.
1: Well, it's fake news. Please don't believe those. So we have not heard anything official from the WNBA itself. So till we heard anything official, it's all fake news. They're in the corner. They're trying to put as much as rumors out there.
0: Because legally they can't tie.
1: Oh, no, they cannot. Because the thing is, they don't have any kind of like rule against it. You know, maybe tomorrow they're going to come out and add the word biological next to the female in their collective bargaining. Then I will drop everything.
0: Right. What happened in the game that you went to?
1: Oh, my God.
0: In Chicago.
1: So I'm a fan of the game. I went there, right? Towards the end of third quarter, they put Sophie Kahn.
0: Fever against this guy.
1: Yes. And it was actually the most watched game ever in WNBA history. You're welcome, WNBA.
0: Right.
1: Anyway, so Sophie Cunningham, the last 3-minute mark, she shot a three. I put my hands up in the air to celebrate it. Natasha Collard saw that. Next position, she came back and said, she's not going to sleep with you. I was like, excuse me? I literally turned around to my manager. I'm like, did she really said that? Next position, I was like, I'm not trying to sleep with her. I'm just here to protect women and support my friend. And she started to bark at me. She was starting to yell at me. I simply got out, put my head in the air, and said, I'm here to protect women. And I guess the shirt that I was wearing was really triggered her. It was the definition of what a woman is. And then they literally kicked me out. In the rule book, I know the rules. I played 11 years in NBA. You're not allowed to touch, the fans are not allowed to touch the players, or you're not allowed to cross baseline or the sideline. So I did not break any rules. She should be the one that getting thrown out or getting fined.
0: So you get thrown out immediately.
1: Immediately.
0: And you
1: without a warning.
0: Right. Meanwhile, you could have made a big deal, but you get tossed out. You don't know. Did they ever tell you why?
1: No. So the rules are they have to warn me first, and the second time they can throw me out. So they were the rules, and so they did not give me any kind of reasons, no.
0: Here is what the Chicago Sky owner, Michael Alter, said on you. Cut 38.
2: He wasn't given a warning because certain threats don't get warnings. He was given a lot of leeway. As I said, he was sitting there and he was trash talking her and all that. So he was certainly given leeway. But at a certain point,
0: can we hit pause for a second? Were you trash talking her?
1: Oh, my, no.
0: So the only thing you said.
1: No, I did not trash talk her at all. I mean, if there's any cameras.
0: Do you even know who she was?
1: So back in 2023, me and her got in a Twitter fight because she called America trash. And I was like, please ask your friend Brittany Griner. Oh, yeah. Please ask your friend Brittany Griner if America's trash or not. So me and her got in like a little Twitter fight back in 2023. And I didn't even know she was playing for Chicago Sky. So I'm a huge fan of a basketball. So I was there to watch an amazing game. And then she started to just bark at me. The sad thing is she was dropping a lot of F-bombs in front of all these kids. I think that was unacceptable.
0: Yeah, here's more.
2: He wasn't given a warning because certain threats don't get warnings. He was given a lot of leeway. As I said, he was sitting there and he was trash talking her and all that. So he was certainly given leeway. But at a certain point, you know, when somebody, I mean, to use an extreme example, when you shoot a gun at someone, you don't get a warning, don't do that again. Your action doesn't deserve a warning. You take action that becomes a threat, you don't get a warning.
0: So this is the first time you're hearing this?
1: Second time, actually. So apparently now standing out for women puts you on the same threat level as an active shooter. Like, what is he talking about? Who's his PR guy? You know, I think I am talking to my legal team. I think we will be taking actions against the Chicago Sky and the owner, Michael Alter, because I think what he said is unacceptable.
0: And he was also banned you now. First he said you weren't banned, now you're banned.
1: I'm confused. Look, listen, I play for the Celtics. I remember whenever we went to play against the 76ers, they were yelling at us, cussing at us. They were throwing things at us sometimes. I mean, we had a conversation with NBA security. They're like, listen, avoid everything. You know, focus on your game. So, like, I'm just confused that how can they put me in the same threat level as the active shooter.
0: Right. And you said you did take a step towards the baseline, but you never went past.
1: No. I know the rules, man. I mean, like, listen. I know where the baseline was standing, right? I did not cross over. I literally simply got out, opened my hand very softly, and said, I'm here to protect women.
0: That's all. So here's what Stephen A. Smith said, cut 39.
3: And I think on one hand, Enos Cantor was very wrong. It was a classless thing for him to do because

0: it's not, the ladies that are playing don't have anything to do with this. The league does. Its collective bargaining agreement may be the case. The liberal tilt that it has might be a cause or a cause effect to some degree. I get all of that. But the actual ladies that are involved, they have nothing to do with this. And they don't deserve to be agitated the way he clearly was willing to do in attendance at the game.
1: Go ahead.
2: So Stephen A. Smith, I love you. I respect you a lot, but you're wrong. The reason you're wrong, because the players started this whole thing. I remember back in May, Gabby Williams, one of the WNBA players, came out and said, I will welcome a trans athlete on my team or against my team. And right after that, literally just today, Cameron Brink plays for the LA Sparks. She came out and said, Enes is a stupid piece of blank, and he's wrong, then she will welcome a trans athlete in their team. So I'm like, okay, fine. I'm just following the rules. Listen, Article 13, Section 1 says, if you identify as a woman, you're allowed to play. So I am allowed to play. I should be playing, and I will be. They're losing $50 million every year. I will literally help them. They should want me to play, because think about all the ticket sales and endorsement deals that they're going to get. Every game will be packed. So if they don't change the rules, I'm not going to back down. My name's already in the draft now. And 2027, they better draft me number one pick.
1: Here is Cameron Brink, cut 40. Cut 40.
3: When it comes to the trans issues that I believe you're talking about, I think it's a non-issue, and I think it's people trying to just come for the trans community, and I just don't stand for that. I think what, I don't even know what the f- his name is, he's Cantor, like, he's a stupid piece of f-. And I think a lot of people think that, and I think he's just trying to stay relevant, so.
2: I mean, first of all, watch your mouth. Right, you are an idol, and there are a lot of kids out there loves you and idolize you, and just be an idol first. And two, Cameron Brink will be the first person that I'm going to dunk on. You know, so she asked for it, and she's going to see what a dunk on is going to feel like.
1: I wanted to give you an idea what else is going on. Riley Gaines firmly backs you. Cut 43. Mm-hmm.
4: The threatening thing to the WNBA and, of course, to the Chicago Sky owner isn't the fact that he had a foot on the court. It's the fact that he was wearing a shirt that said the word woman and, more importantly, defined the word woman. That's what they think is offensive. Not the fact that he stepped onto the court or maybe walked by some of the cameramen who were also, you know, on courtside under the goal. That's not what was offensive to the league or to Chicago Sky owner. It was the fact that he knows what a woman is and the fact that he's claiming to be one. Of course, in Enes Kanter Freedom, very obviously a man.
2: So I want to give a huge shout out to Riley Gaines. I think she's been inspiring not only myself, but millions of people around, not only in America, but around the world. I think, you know, she was the one that inspired me to actually go out there and speak up. So having a support like that and knowing that she got my back, it definitely gives me so much motivation.
1: So what you would like to see is the WNBA do what the Olympics did. They go ahead and they have rules. They swab your cheek to make sure you're the gender you say you're fighting in or you're competing in. They do that, you're fine.
2: All I want is one word. Add biological next to the female in your collective bargaining. If not, there won't be any record standing in WNBA. I will be breaking the Will Chamberlain 100 points record, mm-hmm. and I will be the best player to have ever played in this
1: league. You're convinced you'd be...
2: Oh, yeah, of course.
1: Yeah.
2: I mean, I watched the game in Chicago against Indiana. I mean, the biggest female was 6'6", 200, around 200 pounds. I am almost 7 foot and 280 pounds.
1: Right.
2: I mean, I don't... Like, the other thing is I want all these players that are advocating for trans athletes to play in their league, understand. We will be coming and we will be taking your jobs, taking your money, and taking everything you have built. At that point, why do we have two different leagues, NBA and the WNBA? Let's just merge the leagues,
1: yeah,
2: right? Let's just have one league. They won't be losing $50 million a year.
1: And you were saying that the G League, you're making like $50,000. And then in Europe, you're barely making money. So you think a lot of players are going
2: to
1: come.
2: I have already talked to two former NBA players, three G League players, and three European players. Especially the G League players said, we only make him $45,000 a year. All we have to do, just identify as a woman and top WNBA player making $1.4 million. We're in. We're female. All of us are females, you know? So, yes, I am already talking to many actually athletes, and they are, if they don't change the rules, they are ready to put their name on the draft.
1: So do you think that'll be announced soon?
2: Oh, I mean, I hope so. Or they might just do right before the draft, but I just really hope that Kathy Engelbert just, she's been doing a terrible job, but I just hope that she comes out and actually makes a smart move. Whoever's around her.
1: That's the commissioner.
2: Yeah, whoever's around her or the task force that she's been talking about, it just, not giving her the best advice.
1: Have you met Sophie Cunningham?
2: I've been texting her, but I did not meet her face to face.
1: And what do you think about with the stand she's taking?
2: I think it is time for us to start advocating for Sophie Cunningham to win the Woman of the Year award. I think what she's doing is amazing, inspiring not only people in America, but all around the world. She's an American hero and a patriot. And I even texted her and said, after one of the games, please don't let any of this outside noise distract you. You're a WNBA player. Keep doing your thing. And everyone loves you.
1: And did she text you back?
2: Yes, she did.
1: Can you tell me what she said?
2: She just thanked me. I can't really go into details, but I think she has the kindest heart. And I think what she's standing for is, The thing that we talked about, this is not a right or left issue. This is a common sense.
1: Yeah.
2: So I don't want people to think that, oh, she supports this or she doesn't support that. She's just supporting common sense.
1: Yes. Here's Charles Barkley showing common sense. Cut 45.
5: Under no circumstances do I think men should play against women. Zero. I'm disappointed in Adam Silver and Kathy, the commissioner. First of all, you can't let stupid stuff go out to the internet, which is one of the worst things that ever happened to the world. They should have come out 2 weeks ago before all this, because people are looking for attention now.
2: Exactly. 2 weeks ago when this whole thing went down, right, all they have to do is come out and say, this is what a woman is. But 15 women with the task force got into this one room and they were trying to figure out what a woman is. And then after their meeting, they said, well, we need weeks, maybe months to figure out what a woman is.
1: So do you have a statement that you want to read about your ban and them using that analogy in the Chicago owner using, say, like shooting a gun?
2: My thing is, I just want to actually say this, so I don't, apparently.
1: You want to read it.
2: I want to read it. So apparently, Michael Alter, right, now standing up for women, puts you on the same threat level as active shooter. You got to be kidding me. I mean, whoever your PR guy is, please fire him. He's doing a terrible job. Whoever you're getting counsel from, they're just doing you dirty. Just either keep your mouth shut or just do the right thing. But I think what he's doing is just unbelievable, and people are just laughing at him. And he's turning this whole thing into a laughing stock. We're not taking him really seriously. But if he doesn't come out and apologize, we will be taking legal actions.
1: Wow. And then you got you want to get back into games, right? You want to,
2: of course.
1: Yeah. And it's Cantor Freedom. Look forward to your next move. All right.
2: Thank you.
1: In the eye of the storm, once again. I actually think you belong in the NBA, too. You're in fantastic shape.
2: I'm in good shape, man.
1: I know. You're ready to go.
2: I'm in good shape. So, I just can't wait to make history, The thing is, I think we are living in a time that when, years and years later, when historians look back in our time, they're going to be laughing a lot.
1: I think so, too.
2: We just have to be on the right side of the history, man.
1: Back in a moment. Thanks, Adam.
6: Both sides, all opinions. It's Brian Kilmeade.

0: terrible job. Whoever you're getting counsel from, I mean, they're just doing you dirty. Just either keep your mouth shut or just do the right thing. But I think what he's doing is just unbelievable, and people are just laughing at him. And he's turning this whole thing into a laughing stock. We're not taking him really seriously. But if he doesn't come out and apologize, we will be taking legal actions.
1: Wow. And then you got a legal to go. Also, you want to get back into games, right? You want to push.
0: Yeah.
1: Enes Kanter, freedom. Look forward to your next move. All right.
0: Thank you.
1: In the eye of the storm, once again. I actually think you belong in the NBA, too. You're in fantastic shape.
0: I'm in good shape, man.
1: I know. You're ready to go.
0: I'm in good shape. So, I just can't wait to make history, you know? The thing is, I think we are living in a time that when, years and years later, when historians look back in our time, they're going to be laughing a lot.
1: I think so, too.
0: We just have to be on the right side of the history, man.
1: Back in a moment. Thanks, Enes.
2: Both sides, all opinions. It's Brian Kilmeade.

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1: Fox News, I'm Gianna Gelosi. The fate of Lindsay Clancy is about to be in the hands of a jury. She is accused of strangling her three kids in January of 2023. Her mental health, a key issue in the case. Fox's Molly Lyon.
2: The defense says Clancy should not be held criminally responsible, that she was overmedicated, suffered from postpartum psychosis, and was obeying a voice commanding her to commit the killings.
1: Now, the prosecution claims Clancy acted rationally and intentionally in the murders. The death toll following catastrophic flooding at the China-Nepal border has climbed to at least or more than 350. Fox's Katie Byrne has more.
3: According to the Nepal Tourism Board, 65 Americans are among more than 600 tourists that are still unaccounted for.
1: Over 1,000 remain missing. Officials say several hundred bodies have been recovered. 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

0: If you're interested in it, Brian's talking about it. You're with Brian Kilmeade.
1: Yeah, when we come back, I want to go inside the Iranian deal. As I mentioned at the top, or earlier hour, it looks like Iran and Oman have cut a deal to toll the Strait of Hormuz. Have they been paying attention at all? Did you see what's happening with people that are cooperating with Iran? Oman? What are you doing? So they were in talks to open up the corridor on the Oman side, and now they say they're going to charge tolls? Nobody's paying a toll. It's not going to happen. That's only going to get you bombed. So I'm just amazed if anyone's paying attention over there. And if you saw some of the video, it's out. Iran is paying the price. I don't love that the people have to pay the price, but inside their country, they are not able to get gas. You have to see how long these lines are. The people, they can get gas. Why? Part of it is, yeah, you got oil and you got gas, but it's got to be refined. And it's got to be refined by the UAE and other places. And we're starting to hit those countries financially. UAE is out. So they're going to push it over to Iraq. Well, we have some leverage on Iraq, too. So, Oman, you should wake up. We'll discuss all that and more with Hussein Abukar Mansour in just a moment. Listen to the Brian Kilmeade Show.

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1: These are all Iranian reports that we're dealing with, and their track record with the truth is not what I would call 100%. So I think this is what Iran wants to have happen, but Oman has such a brighter future. I have an op-ed on Fox from about 3 or 4 weeks ago about how Oman is the second most improved country on the Heritage Index of Economic Freedom this year. They're doing great. They have a 2040 plan. They've got rule of law. They have foreign investment protections. They have no reason to partner with a leper country like Iran, whose economy is about to tank. So I think they've been working with us on getting those 9 million barrels a day out of the Gulf that have been quietly coming out. And I think they'll continue to do so. That's the bright path for Oman, not a partnership with Iran.
2: Of course, and I agree with you. And I did not know those things about the freedom on the market. But I that's why I don't understand. Number one, they're having talks. It's okay. But if they were having talks to him, that's Victoria Coast, by the way, former deputy national security advisor to Trump. But prior to having talks, you know, I mean, I don't think the president is actually clued in if they're actually on our side, because he said if they continue this, I'll bomb them. He doesn't usually say that if someone's working for them. Joining us now, Hussein Abubakar Mansour, a fellow at the Jinsa Gurmander Center, where they focus on intersection of Arab politics, Islamic movements, and regional security. Hussein, welcome. Your thoughts about what Oman is really doing here. How do you view them?
3: Well, it's good to be here. Thank you, Brian. Well, Oman has been always the Gulf states closest to Iran. They've been basically positioned themselves as neutral party and the backdoor channel. But what's happening now really is more than just being a mediator, a neutral mediator with Iran. Oman is basically letting itself be co-opted by the Iranians, by the IRGC, in order to establish an exclusive Iran-Oman network that cuts the United States out, cuts the Saudis out, cuts the UAE out, even the Qataris out, and legitimizes Iranian control over the strait. And of course, they using euphemisms of revenue sharing, it's basically toll collection. So this is what the Omanis are doing, and this is why I think, I believe this is why the president is upset at them, because this is no longer mediation with the Iranians anymore. This is sitting exclusively with the Iranians to help them get full control of the strait.
2: So, yeah, I mean, it says Iran and Oman did not mention fees during Tuesday's announcement, but both nations have publicly backed collecting money from ships on Wednesday. Really? They know we're not going to accept that. I mean, come on.
3: This is the bewildering fact about Oman. Oman knows that the United States, our main demand of Iran right now is to completely seize their attempt to control the strait and let it back up open for international shipping. And of course, this is obviously also our demand from Oman. So there are strategic dangers here. The United States doesn't want this agreement to happen at all. And I believe that the Omanis understand this fully. So we'll see how they will behave. But the United States also can have exercise leverage in them in various ways.
2: What way can we put pressure on them?
3: Well, diplomatic leverage, I think, with the Omanis is very important. They also are an important ally of the United States and depend on a lot of things. Threat of trade and commercial consequences for their behavior. But basically, the Omanis must understand that whatever you're going to gain by having this agreement with the Iranians is going to be deeply offset by their losses due to American pressure.
2: So, Hussein, when you see those lines, I assume you've seen those lines for Iranians to get gas. I mean, they're going for miles. I mean, so is that part of it because they can't refine it in UAE anymore?
3: Well, they can't refine. It's not just the UAE has been the source of a lot of goods, a lot of trade for the Iranians. We're talking about also basic food supplies, rice. And now with the announcement of the UAE that they are cutting all of these commercial trades, basically what you have is a panic purchasing by Iranians that they are suspecting that these goods are not going to be available soon. You hear about a massive inflation of prices, coupled with the depreciation of the currency, you're really entering into panic conditions economically. People are basically trying to get rid of currency that might actually keep losing value drastically day after day, and try to hoard as many goods as possible. This applies to gas, this applies to flour, this applies to rice and other basic foods. This actually shows how the economic pressure of President Trump, as well as, of course, the cooperation from our allies in the UAE, can actually have indeed massive consequences for the Iranian regime. Now, whether the Iranian regime, whether the pain that the Iranian people are feeling is going to force the IRGC to change its behavior, I think it remains to be seen.
2: Do you believe there's a movement underway, from what you know, to arm the Iranian population?
3: I haven't heard anything to that extent. I think, of course, there were plans before at the beginning of the war, but currently, I don't think I haven't heard any of this. What I have heard, however, is that indeed seems to be a gradual resurgence of protests in Iran. You're talking about worker unions and other people who are starting to back again protesting the massive increase of prices, the depreciation of the currency. You're talking about a big part of the workforce has been laid off. I mean, a lot of their factories have been destroyed by the by Operation Epic Fury, especially we're talking about the military industries of the regime. So we're talking about a large number of workers who have no work anymore, coupled with the fact whatever money that they had is that today it's worth less than half that it did worth before, its value before the war, before Operation Epic Fury, coupled with the fact that the prices increased and there are potential that the goods are not going to be available. I believe if we keep actually this pressure up, these protests will have no option but to actually increase.
2: Do you believe that China is their number one trading partner? From what you know, do you believe the U.S. is willing to put pressure on China? I looked at that press conference yesterday, seemingly unrelated, but the more I thought about it, maybe it wasn't, about the massive hacking that took place and the attorney general finding out who was responsible and announcing China. State actors were responsible. And I thought to myself, okay, we don't want to blow up the big meeting in September.
3: Right.
2: But we're putting pressure on them to stop trading with Iran. And then we announced that we know about your hacking. And we stopped the guy and we made the arrest. We've done it. Do you think this is a superpower to superpower way of pressuring?
3: It could be. I mean, ultimately, as you said, the big meeting, the trade summit is coming up in September between President Trump and President Xi. And ultimately, there will be a lot on the table. So until then, the United States could accumulate the various points of pressure and cards in order to pressure the Chinese to cooperate in Iran. And to be frank, I do think that this is the best strategy for the U.S. At the moment. As you said, China is their biggest trade partner. They depend on China, not just to buy their oil, but also to provide them, even the IRGC, to provide the IRGC with equipment and technical expertise. We've learned that throughout the war, Chinese provided actually satellite parts to the IRGC to help them target U.S. bases. So I think ultimately the United States need to confront China if we need really to get this war over and the Strait of Hormuz back open. I think we'll need to find a way to pressure the Chinese and to get them to cooperate on this. This is obviously not going to be easy. This is a near peer competitor, as everyone knows, and ultimately they too have points of pressure. But I believe that if from now until September, the Trump administration is able to accumulate a portfolio of cards that we can play against the Chinese, we can get them to cooperate and to get Iran to relinquish control of the strait.
2: Hussein Abu Bakr Mansour is with us. Hussein, right now, you see, we're not really talking directly to them. People are trying to get us talking again. I don't really know if there's anything to say. Who's got the advantage?
3: You're talking about the Iranians.
2: Iranians or the U.S.?
3: Well, right now, obviously, the Iranians they have only one card. Everybody knows what happened to them during this war. Their leadership is decapitated. A lot of their industries got destroyed. A lot of the capabilities got degraded. Their navy got destroyed. They had only one card, and they've already played that card, which is the Strait of Hormuz. That's the biggest thing that they have. Ultimately, the United States have a lot of options. The president has preferences. He's the president of the United States. He has to worry about the United States economy, about the world economy, and of course about his promises not to overcommit the United States into prolonged and open-ended military actions in the Middle East. That puts self-chosen limitations on the United States. These limitations we impose on ourselves, especially because of our needs. But ultimately, we do have a lot of cards to play. I believe the economic war against Iran is one of our strongest cards. That will depend on, I mean, already the UAE is starting to cooperate. I hope they continue to cooperate with this. As we've spoken, China ultimately is the most important component of this. But I believe short of this, the United States also has a lot of other points of leverage. We can go back to military strikes anytime we want. But as the president has said, the economic policy, given also Iran's internal conditions, is one of the most promising options.
2: What's the status of the Red Sea? Are the Houthis trying to block that?
3: The Houthis are definitely a rising threat that I think the United States will have to get involved in at some point soon. So far, the Saudis are trying to manage it. There are indications that this is going to may end up another Saudi war in Yemen against the Houthis. Now, the Houthis are trying to achieve multiple things. First of all, of course, they are trying to aid their main patrons, the Iranians, but they also have been having a lot of domestic problems internally, just their failed governance, failed economy. And these problems have been, of course, compounded by the stress that the Iran war put on the Houthis. So this is another attempt, which is kind of, it parallels what the IRGC is trying to do, another protection racket, forcing Saudi Arabia to try to succumb and pay them $5 billion or whatever the amount in order to let their tankers pass. I mean, we saw them hitting a tanker, a Saudi tanker early this week. Now the Saudis are trying to pass most of their oil actually through up the north through the Suez Canal instead of trying to go through Bab el-Mandeb. But ultimately, the Saudis are not going to tolerate this. They are already planning various military actions through the Yemeni, the Saudi-supported Yemeni troops and Yemeni government. But I believe that the United States will have to provide support for the Saudis in order to ensure that they can degrade the Houthis and they can deter them from trying to completely block Bab el-Mandeb in this way. And if the Houthis, if things don't go well for the Saudis, the United States will have to get involved.
2: That'll be, you know, obviously the Saudis have pushed back on us a couple of times and stopped us from going offensive. Well, I mean, that seems to be the point of leverage. Hey, you want us to help you out with the Houthis? We're gonna go hit the Iranians. So, I mean, do you think that there's a give and take there, or do you think there's a fracture between the countries?
3: There is definitely a fracture, but there's a give and take. So the Saudis recently, as we have seen, have been trying to do all of these moves to find an alternative or diversify their own security guarantee from having the United States as their main security guarantor towards having relationships with Pakistan and Turkey. We all saw the Mecca pact that was signed not too long ago between the Pakistani Prime Minister, Turkish President Erdogan, and the Crown Prince Mohammed bin Salman. But ultimately, it really seems it remains very questionable how strategically relevant or operationally relevant this pact. They assembled a maritime coalition. Actually, the last time we spoke, we talked about this. They have a maritime security coalition of 14 countries that came together to secure the Red Sea. Well, the Houthis are just used a ballistic missile to bomb a Saudi tanker on Monday, and none of these countries are to be seen anywhere. Nobody is.
2: So it's not worth the paper it's printed on. And, right. And why would it be? Turkey's got relationship with Iran. So does Pakistan. So who are you making an alliance with? Doesn't make any sense.
3: It does not make any sense. Ultimately, the Saudis will need the United States again if things keep, especially if things keep escalating with the Houthis like this. So I believe then, as you've said correctly, this will be a point of privilege, and it will be an opportunity for the United States to bring back our allies together, united, the way that they were, to bring Saudi policy aligned with the United States, aligned with the UAE. And ultimately, this alignment of the Gulf plus Israel plus the United States can put a unified pressure on the Iranian axis and can achieve much, much better results.
2: Yeah, it's a complicated situation, but I

0: get the sense it's coming to a head, and Hussein, I'm just going to stick with the one premise, and it's not earth-shattering, and it's not a surprise. I do believe Iran wants to affect the election, and I think they're waiting for one time to try to inflict casualties on us. In October, we'd have an immediate brisk response, and then it'll help maybe tilt a very close midterm election. And that's what they would like to see, a diminished President Trump.
1: You've asked earlier about, you know, the advantages every side has. This is one card, I think, and one advantage that the Iranians have. I mean, they are very reckless. It doesn't cost them much to escalate against us or against any of our allies. There are reports, and they are completely logical, that they are planning some sort of an escalation just right in time to interfere in the midterm elections.
0: Yep.
1: So likely they'll be planning this. Well, we'll see how the United States military in the region position. I mean, if they're already, the reports are out there, I'm sure U.S. intelligence, Israeli intelligence are already assessing this. So I expect if it is that they are going, if it's true that they are going to come up with something like this, I expect the United States to preempt the Iranians at this point. But it definitely is not beneath them. Iran has a long history of trying to do exactly that.
0: Well, it's a complicated situation, but you break it down very wonderfully. Hussein Aboubakar Mansour, thanks so much.
1: Thank you, Brian.
0: Back in a moment.
2: In a world of noise, get the signal. 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
1: Hey, just I went a little long, but there's just so many moving parts with Iran. I like to keep you up to date on what's going on so you don't have to flip channels or get another perspective. I like to give you all perspectives. Just keep in mind, too, coming up on the 13th, it's going to be Uniting the States is going to come out. I'm going to have an appearance. I'm going to have appearances all around. But in terms of going on stage and bringing the story to life, I'm going to be in Red Bank, New Jersey, then followed by right after Red Bank, New Jersey, the next day being Westbury, Long Island. Also have appearances in Jacksonville, as well as Clearwater, and then one in St. Louis, where we go ahead and we take the six, it's Uniting the States, the six crucial moments that forge the American miracle. And I try to bring these scenes to life and let you know how we became the country we became, and also the moments that could have made us, that made us, but could have broken us. And that's why I think these are the moments that made America. So I think you're going to really like the shows. You go to BrianKilmeade.com. Everybody that gets a ticket gets a book, and I sign them all. And then there's VIP opportunities where I have a chance to meet you all in person at BrianKilmeade.com. It's also

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1: Hey, just I went a little long, but there's just so many moving parts with Iran. I like to keep you up to date on what's going on so you don't have to flip channels or get another perspective. I like to give you all perspectives. Just keep in mind, too, coming up on the 13th, it's going to be Uniting the States is going to come out. I'm going to have an appearance. I'm going to have appearances all around. But in terms of going on stage and bringing the story to life, I'm going to be in Red Bank, New Jersey, then followed by right after Red Bank, New Jersey, the next day being Westbury, Long Island. Also have appearances in Jacksonville, as well as Clearwater, and then one in St. Louis, where we go ahead and we take the six, it's Uniting the States, the six crucial moments that forge the American miracle. And I try to bring these scenes to life and let you know how we became the country we became, and also the

0: 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Brooke Taylor, Fox News.
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2: The jury may get the Clancy case today.
3: It is for you to determine, in light of all the evidence, whether the defendant had a mental disease or defect.
2: And that is Judge William Sullivan instructing the jury in Massachusetts in the murder trial of Lindsey Clancy ahead of closing arguments this morning.
3: If the Commonwealth has proved you beyond a reasonable doubt that the defendant was not suffering from a mental disease or defect at the time of the killing, the Commonwealth has satisfied its burden of proving that the defendant was criminally responsible.
2: And Clancy claims that postpartum psychosis caused her to strangle her three young children to death. After closing arguments, the judge will instruct jurors on possible verdicts, including murder and manslaughter, or not being criminally responsible. Now, if Clancy is not convicted, she could likely be committed to a psychiatric facility. Tsunami-like floods struck Nepal and Tibet, killing at least 353 people.
4: More than 1,300 people, including U.S. citizen tourists, are missing, along with religious visitors. The flooding is blamed on a collapsing glacier that sent an enormous wall of water and mud several stories high, destroying buildings and roadways running through the valleys of the Himalayas. The U.S. Embassy in Nepal says they're working to locate and assist all U.S. citizens affected.
2: Fox's Evan Brown reporting. Tropical storm Dolly forms in the Atlantic Ocean.
5: This was a disturbance that made its way off the African coast come Monday, and we're still watching its progression.
2: Fox weather meteorologist Melanie Black. Now, Dolly's name was already on the storm list for the season, so the storm's not named after the late superstar Dolly Parton. However, it is a fitting tribute to a woman who...

0: and we're still watching its progression.
1: Fox weather meteorologist Melanie Black. Now, Dolly's name was already on the storm list for the season, so the storm's not named after the late superstar Dolly Parton. However, it is a fitting tribute to a woman who...

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1: The Qatari Prime Minister is in Tehran to meet with Iranian officials today. Fox's Trey Yingst has more from Tel Aviv.
2: The visit comes as President Trump told Al Jazeera that the U.S. is achieving a very big victory, but the war will continue as long as necessary. Another report crossed of an oil tanker being hit with an unknown projectile in the Strait of Hormuz earlier this week. The IRGC warned Wednesday that the strait would not be opened until the United States accepts Iranian demands.
1: And Secretary of State Marco Rubio says the U.S. is leaning into its economic D-Day sanctions rather than attacking Iran. Serbian state TV reports that Radek Mladic, the general who oversaw the atrocities in Bosnia in the 1990s, has died at a UN prison in The Hague at age 84. UN court officials told the AP they could not immediately confirm his death. Backlash continues against flock cameras.
3: Another weekly update on
4: the use of flock cameras, automated license plate readers made by Flock Safety, has become a major national issue across the country and across political parties. Flock Safety branding itself as a tool to fight crime, find missing people, even recover stolen vehicles. Now dozens of municipalities are canceling or suspending the use of the cameras following reports of widespread misuse. It's also on the radar now of Missouri Republican U.S. Senator Josh Hawley, who heads the Senate Judiciary Subcommittee on Crime and Counterterrorism. He's launching an investigation into the legality of the technology. Sue Guzman, Fox News.
1: The Coast Guard says it seized more than 7,000 pounds of cocaine from a suspected smuggling boat off of Puerto Rico. And Europeans' soccer's governing body, the UEFA, is preparing a criminal complaint against FIFA president Gianni Infantino in Swiss courts. That move could escalate tensions between the organization and FIFA. I'm Carmen.

0: Vladimir Putin, but did meet with Russian officials and left. 6 hours on the ground. What was the message there? Let's ask John Spencer, retired U.S. Army major and an author of John, you got a brand new book out, right? It's your story. Tell us about it.
1: Absolutely. So 20 times I almost died. It covers everything from my own 25 years in the military to what I do now, which is go in and out of war zones from Ukraine, Azerbaijan, India, Gaza, you name it. And each one of those near-death experiences taught me a lesson.
0: And I want to talk about your career, but I also want to talk about what's hot right now, and that's what's happened with Iran. You saw the new sanctions we put on from the Treasury Secretary. What do you like about it? What was lacking?
1: Sure. I like especially the possibility of second order sanctions, because that's really, Iran's been the most sanctioned country in history, but it's found ways around of it thanks to China and other countries. So I love the idea of not just the former snapback sanctions coming back into effect, but those second order ones, because we want to squeeze them until they cry uncle and come to actual terms on what we all need to do, want to happen in Iran.
0: So they're getting about 500,000 barrels, I think, over to China, maybe on a daily basis. If we have a blockade in there, how are they getting it out?
1: Yeah, I mean, it's a great question. I mean, there are other ways other than there is land. I mean, we have a very solid, which most people don't talk about, we're actually letting humanitarian things in because we care about the Iranian people. But how are they getting gas out? It's a great question. I don't know, but there are land borders as well. But they're definitely crying and facing the repercussions of that. I know you know what the Rial is doing. I mean, the reason they had to kill 30 to 50,000 of their people wasn't because they didn't like America, is because their economy had collapsed. Do you think
0: they ran out of water in Tehran?
1: That they were going to move the capital, absolutely.
0: So they were in bad shape before this conflict.
1: Right.
0: And then I'm looking at the video of these long gas lines
1: yep.
0: in an oil-producing country. What do you make of that?
1: I mean, that's a clear sign that they can't hide. I mean, they do really good on the rhetoric of talking about how strong they are. And this is the kind of the ridiculousness of the Operation Epic Fury's damage to them and this blockade. And it can continue as long as the president wants it to, that it's having real consequences in the country.
0: Does it tax the Navy?
1: Our Navy? No, I mean, I think what we saw is a normal rotation that you would want to see. I don't think it, and what the U.S. Navy says, so I'll let the Navy speak for themselves. They could do this for as long as it takes.
0: So if you look at secondary sanctions, it would be Turkey, India, Russia, China, Qatar. Right. I mean, Pakistan, these are the countries that are doing business with Iran. So we have basically said, if you continue, we're going to sanction you. A lot of those are our key allies, economic allies of India and superpower rival in China and Russia. The tensions are already high. I don't know what kind of leverage we have on them. So how far do you think we should go?
1: Yeah, there's some of those people on the list that I think should be the first on the list, like Russia and China. And I think Russia is just announcing a conversation with Iran to do a new gas deal and actually talk about nuclear power plants. It's crazy. I just got back from India. Of course, I think India is a rising nation. They dominated Pakistan in the four-day war that not most people talk about. Each one of those would have to be very carefully done. And this is the problem with people's thoughts about the Strait of Hormuz. It's already becoming less relevant. So Iran played its nuclear economic card, as Secretary Rubio says, but each one of those countries on that list would have to be handled very specifically, and they've already been warned. So that's the time. And I think what the Treasury Secretary said, like, we're not going to do this immediately. We're giving the warning. Some adjustments will be made, and I think they should start at the top of that list, China.
0: Who time's on whose side?
1: Times is on our side. I mean, this is going back to that. China needs Iran's gas. We don't, but we're also still getting things in and out. I know you were just covering that. The Strait of Hormuz is open, despite the rhetoric.
0: You can, about 27 ships got through on Monday.
1: Yeah. It's not enough, of course, but
0: we need about 100.
1: They've already opened up more of the gas lines for oil to get out.
0: Oman and Iran just made an announcement we're going to be tolling. Tuesday, they say we're going to open it. Wednesday, they say we're going to toll it. What do you think?
1: It can't happen.
0: Don't they know that? Especially Oman. Doesn't Oman know better? How do you view them?
1: Every nation will act in its own interests. So they're trying to act in their own interests. But
0: how is it in their interest to take Iran's side?
1: Yeah, because they'll get cheap gas from Iran. They'll get cheap favor from them. They're making their bets on who's going to be

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1: Hi, everyone. So glad you're there. Brian Kilmeade Show coming to you from Midtown Manhattan, heard around the country, around the world. Coming up at the bottom of the hour, Ray Gerber is going to be with us, retired U.S. Marine Corps colonel with 27 years of service across intelligence operations. We'll get the latest, especially on what's going on with John Ratcliffe, CIA director, taking a plane, picked up. I'm not sure if he wanted to be tracked, but he was, right to Russia. He did not meet with

0: the regional power. This is the great power competition that's happening. The greatest loser in Iran situation is China, and they know that. So China is trying to make deals with Oman and all the Gulf states as well. This is the great game, but this, it can't happen. The freedom of navigation is worth fighting for, because if it happens in the Strait of Hormuz, who else will think the Strait of Malacca and others that, okay, now we can start making millions and millions of dollars off the global economy by tolling these international waters?
1: We would never allow it.
0: No, I mean, we can't allow it.
1: Yeah, so we can't allow it. So when you look at our options, what are our options to turn up the pressure? We played the economic card. It's enforcement now. So you're a military historian as well as professor. What are our options now that we haven't taken and surprised you?
0: Yeah. I mean, there is an uncertainty in war, so nobody could have predicted it. I made this whole list of things that we didn't do, like attacking certain elements of their economic vitality. The regime wants to stay in power. So once the economic pressure is put on and they don't cry uncle, then you can always have the option to return back to military operations, and it's still limited war. But there are so many things that we didn't do to put a squeeze on the regime's ideals about surviving the war, because they think that they have cards and they don't. And this is, it isn't a game per se, but it is a bit of chess, three-dimensional chess. During all of this time, what are we doing? We're repositioning forces, adding defenses to our allies who are the ones that were vulnerable, collecting intelligence.
1: Are we doing that right now?
0: I strongly believe that we are, and repositioning stockpiles. So war tests all assumptions. And I think you and I talked recently about like the so-called low stockpile, but we're also gathering intelligence. So we're gathering our intelligence. So if the war was to restart, and I believe the administration says if it does restart, it will be nothing like it was before, which was still pretty amazing.
1: So do you think the IDF should play a role?
0: Absolutely. What Israel and the United States did together, because of their intelligence penetration of the Iranian society, of the IRGC, but also their capabilities. I mean, they fly F-35s right next to ours, and absolutely, and it's in their interest.
1: Right. So let's talk about 20 times you almost died. Well, first off, how did you get into the military? You write about that in your book.
0: Yeah, I was 17, small town Indiana, single mom, raising three kids, working three jobs. It was the future for me, because college wasn't going to be an option. I believed what the recruiters were selling, college, adventure, everything. And I got all of that immediately shipped off at age of 17 into the jungles of Panama. And that's where one of the book stories start.
1: You also talk about in command, the first time you start seeing battle in Iraq, you train, you get ready, you think you're ready, but there's something different from getting training and actually fighting. Can you talk about that moment?
0: Sure.
1: Leading.
0: Yeah, our goal in the military is to make training harder than combat. But there's some things you just can't replicate, like what we saw, Murphy's Law, like something's going to go wrong. So in some of these stories, like that one when I jumped into northern Iraq, a part of the Iraq invasion, and quickly thereafter,
1: this the first Persian Gulf War or the second?
0: Second. The Iraqi Freedom. Yeah. I jumped as a parachute, which is his own adventure. Didn't make the book because I had to make a decision on which ones of the stories to include in the book. But we're in a convoy attacking an Iraqi division, and we almost drive off of basically a cliff into a river that would have killed us all. And it was just a split second somebody yelled, stop. And our tires are hovering over the edge of this cliff, and I would have gone over.
1: And you think about that?
0: I do think about that.
1: Right.
0: Because so many of these are, one, I learned from every one of them. They shape who I am, my character, as I'm sitting here with you today, that I'll stand up for the truth. I'll do the right thing when nobody's looking. But I also understand that life's going to throw things at you that you're not ready for.
1: So when you started engaging in battle, that was one time you almost died.
0: Yeah.
1: Give us another.
0: Another one, I mean, in my second Iraq tour, so I went back in 2008, we saw a bomb on the side of the road, too obvious. I surrounded it as a commander, and my soldier said, like, sir, if we call this in, we'll be out here all day. And the common sense thing seemed to be just to pull off the side of the road. Something inside me, you call it intuition, you call it a higher power, said, don't do that. And I didn't, and luckily I didn't, because underneath that bomb that we were standing next to were four larger bombs. It was a trap set by Al-Qaeda at the time for us to pull that, and we would have all been, I wouldn't be here with you today.
1: How did you find that out that would have happened?
0: So we did stop. So I decided not to pull on it. Stop, called in the explosive ordnance, the bomb team, basically. They sent their robot down and saw not only a trip wire, if we would have walked near it, but also the wires leading to the other four bombs. One of them we were almost standing on top of.
1: Right. They got better and better at it as the war moved on.
0: Absolutely.
1: Right?
0: The enemy's always trying to and figure out a way to get to you.
1: See, one thing I think is solely underappreciated, not for you because you teach it, is we went in there, okay, we underestimated the decision that Paul Bremer made, maybe at the behest of someone to dismiss the Iraqi army was a mistake. They had nothing to do. They became a trained insurgency.
0: Yeah, I was there for that.
1: Right. So that was brutal.
0: Yeah.
1: But the Ramadi, which you guys did in Fallujah, you end up cordoning off the whole place, giving people IDs, and actually brought peace to these two places. And you made that decision. You don't train for that. How do I fix this?
0: Sure.
1: We're in the middle of urban warfare, which you guys wanted to avoid at all costs, and it happened.
0: Yeah. And that's what I have job security is, because we still avoid and bypass, and we should. We don't want to fight in cities amongst the civilian population, but the enemy wants us to because of the advantage that they get. As much as we see it in Gaza today, this is for the American military. We had to adapt. We figured out a way to get it done by surrounding the city, evacuating every single civilian because we could. We talk about Gaza, there's a reason that we can't, because Egypt said, no, you're not going to let any civilians out of that war zone. But absolutely, in that war you're talking about, the 2004 Second Battle of Fallujah, the largest battle of the Iraq War, larger than the attack of Baghdad, which is 6 million. And there's a reason for that, and I hope we learn from that.
1: Yeah, and then you end up, the surge is successful.
0: Yep.
1: And you bring peace to Iraq to the point where Barack Obama comes in and says, let's pull everybody out.
0: Yeah, and the Iraqi government's like, we got this. We don't need you. Which so that's an element of success, despite people, you know, questioning the reasons for going. An element of success is when you go there and they tell you, we got this. We don't need you anymore.
1: And it turns out they did. And because al-Maliki actually lost the election, and we said, well, the Obama people said, we like him better. Let's leave him in power, as opposed to Alawi, which probably would have dealt with better.
0: Yeah, this is what General Petraeus said. I mean, the second we leave, the government instills all these sectarian violence and repercussions, throwing the vice president in jail, all this, that creates the tension that allows ISIS to form, which is right. Because of their being viewed as not being a part of the government.
1: And all that is in your book, 20 Times I Almost Died.
0: Some of that's in my book.
1: Yeah. Major, right? John Spencer.
0: Yes,
1: so, Major, let's bring up, you thought it would be important for you to see Gaza up close. When people keep saying genocide, they say it instinctively, they say it politically. What do you say?
0: I say that's ridiculous. So I just got back a couple weeks ago from my seventh trip into Gaza. I've been seven times since October 7th observing what the IDF are doing, the incredible measures that they've tried to implement despite what Hamas was doing to protect civilians. More than any nation in the history of war, based on my study of over a decade of every battle and every war involving urban warfare, I think it's crazy that that's still trending, to use the word genocide in a situation where the attacking military has done everything that anybody's ever thought about. They've vaccinated the population, fed the population, created water, power, everything. That's not what you do when you're trying to wipe out a population. Of course, they had the right to kill Hamas. You know, killing the enemy is one of the goals of war, and trying to get their hostages. But that genocide lie is ridiculous that it continues.
1: 400 miles of tunnels, some of which have not been discovered. More with John Spencer in just a moment. Don't move.
2: It's Brian Kilmeade.

0: incredible measures that they've tried to implement, despite what Hamas was doing, to protect civilians more than any nation in the history of war, based on my study of over a decade of every battle and every war involving urban warfare. I think it's crazy that that's the still trending to use the word genocide in a situation where the attacking military has done everything that anybody's ever thought about. They've vaccinated the population, fed the population, created water, power, everything. That's not what you do when you're trying to wipe out a population. Of course, they had the right to kill Hamas. You know, killing the enemy is one of the goals of war and trying to get their hostages. But that genocide lie is ridiculous that it continues.
1: 400 miles of tunnels, some of which have not been discovered. More with John Spencer in just a moment. Don't move.
2: It's Brian Kilmeade.

0: 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You're with Brian Kilmeade.
1: So Major John Spencer's our guest. His book is now out, 20 Times I Almost Died. Talks about his days in the military, why he joined, what he did, and what he accomplished. And also his analysis is just fantastic. Life lessons from the edge of survival. Is it heartened, Major, to know that recruiting's up in this country?
2: Absolutely. And I believe everybody should serve. And to see those numbers spike because they see good leadership is a good news story that needs to be told every day.
1: So you sought out the military and you end up being a professor at a war college.
2: Yes.
1: So that is really buying in. So it's not like you're from generations of a military family.
2: No.
1: What sold you on the military?
2: I mean, I believed everything that the recruiter was selling, which is its own craft, but the opportunity that the American dream is really, you join the military, there's a path, you can achieve great things. And I'm an example of that. You can be a general. If you just work hard and do the things you're supposed to do, that's almost like the American dream is replicated, but you're also serving something greater than yourself. You get the brotherhood that lasts a lifetime. It all sold me, and I got everything and more than I could ever dream of.
1: Right. And now you're in a situation where you can analyze the situation, and if things happen, you can go back to war if you had to. So I just mentioned how many times you've been to Gaza. That is the hot spot. How do you envision the next step? Because Jared Kushner, the Board of Peace, they say we've gotten to a point where Hamas says, okay, we're not in charge, but they have not put down their guns yet. The international force hasn't been assembled yet. Where are we at?
2: Yeah, I mean, I think one is we're continually moving forward. Despite all that's going on in the world, I mean, Jared Kushner just went and had meetings to make sure that the ball keeps going, which is what we want to see, post-conflict resolutions. I mean, those that say that Hamas will never give up their arms are the same ones that said that Hamas would not give up the hostages. It will happen. And what I saw on the ground is, of course, a lot of work to be done, like fields of rubble that needs to be cleared. But there's actually new schools going on with a de-radicalized, non-hate-filled curriculum.
1: So that Board of Peace is providing a new curriculum for the Palestinian kids.
2: Absolutely. And making sure that there's security around those schools, working with the tribes, there's almost an obesity problem, according to...
1: I saw that report.
2: So the food is getting in at levels it never got in, even during Hamas's time. But it's going to take time. But I actually see a path and a vision of the Board of Peace that will lead to, if we stick with it, to the actual stability that everybody wants to see, even for the Gazan people.
1: Is Hezbollah and Hamas being replenished?
2: No, absolutely not. Hamas is cut off 100%. And every day they're filling tunnels. They're collecting up the explosives that Hamas likes to go out to the fields and collect the explosives that haven't exploded. And same thing for Hezbollah, although they have an arsenal underground that is still yet to be dealt with. And that's what we want the Lebanese army to be doing. But Syria is actually doing their part. And they just stopped like trucks full of wire-guided drones coming from probably Russia, Iran. They just stopped, though. So nobody's getting a major resupply like they used to.
1: Iran really lost a lot when they lost Assad, that brutal dictator who had to run for his life into Russia.
2: Absolutely. And everybody lost. It's such a benefit.
1: The bad guys lost. The Russians lost. The Iranians lost.
2: That's absolutely. Hezbollah lost. So Lebanon won because Hezbollah used to go fight for Assad when he was needed help. And he couldn't have that help because of what Israel had done, the pager operation, all that to Hezbollah. Everybody lost as much as Iran loses every day, like we've been talking about.
1: And Major, isn't it true that if the Russians don't invade Ukraine, they would have their eyes still on helping Assad stay in power, but they had to focus on a war that was way too hard, and Assad ended up almost, he had to be jettisoned out of there.
2: That's right, and he's supposedly living in Moscow at this time. Absolutely, that's a great assessment of Putin's great strategic blunder.
1: Yes, which is still happening, sadly. 20 times I...

0: 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You're with Brian Kilmeade.
1: So Major John Spencer's our guest. His book is now out, 20 Times I Almost Died. Talks about his days in the military, why he joined, what he did, and what he accomplished. And also his analysis is just fantastic. Life Lessons from the Edge of Survival. Is it heartened, Major, to

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1: Fox News, I'm Therese Crowley. The jury in the Lindsey Clancy murder trial given a set of very logical instructions from Judge William Sullivan before closing arguments in Plymouth, Massachusetts.
2: It is for you to determine, in light of all the evidence, whether the defendant had a mental disease or defect.
1: And if she did she still know right from wrong when she killed her three children? The defense showing family photos of happier times before her bag of 13 meds, claiming postpartum psychosis. The prosecution says she didn't comply with doctors. Global disaster in Nepal, 1,300 missing and swept away, 353 known dead after a glacier apparently let loose down the mountainside. Canada removes U.S. seafood from retaliatory tariffs against the U.S. America's listening to...

0: The talk show that's getting you talking. You're with Brian Kilmeade.
1: What I love about these sanctions, and make no mistake, while no Chinese institution was named within the sanctions, it is very much the center of gravity to Iran. It's their economic lifeline. So we've widened the net with this. Now it's shipping. We're going after shipping companies, aviation technology, gold, and digital assets. And this is why it matters. And this is just a smart move by Scott Bessent. When you shut down traditional banking, Iran moves to exchange houses. You close those, they move to gold. When you shut down all those routes, that's when they start to move to crypto, to third-party front companies or third-party shipping, and then ultimately the shadow fleet. Economic warfare can be a little like whack-a-mole until you attack the entire financial ecosystem, and that's what they're doing.
2: And that is Mike Cirelli, Navy SEAL, a former Navy SEAL, talking about what we're moving now economically, pressuring while keeping the military option there. There's actually more military assets in the area than there was February 27th when this conflict started. Ray Gerber joins us now, retired U.S. Marine colonel, 27 years of service of intelligence operations, information warfare. Ray, welcome.
3: Hey, thank you, Brian. Good morning.
2: Ray, where do you think this is heading? We know this morning, I guess the big news, Iran and Oman are mentioning now, didn't mention on Tuesday, but on Wednesday, they come out and said, if you want to use the Strait, we're going to be charging fees. So we never would agree to that. It makes me feel like a step backwards. What do you think?
3: I would agree that that's a step backwards. It's providing a mechanism that adds legitimacy to how Iran views the Strait, and it's bringing in people or countries that are typically our partners, like the Omanis, that are enabling and giving that legitimacy.
2: So what do you think the next step should be?
3: I think the next step, to your point, we're going to have to apply pressure on the rest of the Gulf states and the Omanis to not render into these while we're concurrently applying the economic pressure that you were talking about prior to me joining the segment.
2: So the economic pressure is really going to come from us because we had to pressure other countries to India, Turkey, China, Russia, Qatar, those countries that are trading with Pakistan that are still trading with them. How do we dance that delicate dance in some cases? Because some of these guys are our allies.
3: Well, I think Mike actually noted China is probably the center of gravity for all of it. You're going to have to explicitly go after the Chinese links that are facilitating Iran's progress here. And then to your point about the other states, such as Russia, or more acutely places like Pakistan, Qatar, et cetera, that should be done with precision. And precision that comes with a message that says, we know what you're doing. We know who's doing it. We're going to go explicitly after them. So you've got both a macro and a micro approach that I think has to be taken by the administration.
2: Here's Victoria Coates talking about negotiating with these allies. Cut 33.
4: Well, I think we'd have to at least work with them. How much you trust them is, up to the individual negotiators. But yes, I mean, Turkey is a NATO ally. Pakistan has been a historic ally. They're in a highly strategic location. They're a nuclear power. So for all those reasons, we need to talk to them. Some people are like, oh, no, you can't possibly talk to the Turks. You can't talk to the Paks. I'm like, okay,

0: then what am I going to do? Sit and look in the mirror and talk to myself?
1: Right. It's because they have relationship with Iran. So leverage has got to be done diplomatically, not necessarily in a uniform, right, Ray?
2: Absolutely. And I think that to your point, those relationships cut both ways. Pressure applied through them actually gets back to Iran to seek a political settlement for where this will all end up.
1: So when you talk about what we could still be doing militarily, what's still on the table that kind of burns you on this ally who, through what, seven presidents has been a problem? This enemy, Iran, has been a problem. What did we leave on the table that frustrates you?
2: I think we, from a military strategy perspective, we never actually led up to the point where we would take away significant portions of Iranian territory or what have you. Epic Fury did a brilliant job tactically executing strikes. The blockade has been very effective in setting the conditions for all this. But we haven't set the force posture to say, if this continues, we might change the fundamental map. And I think without that pressure, without at least the threat of that, you've left something on the table.
1: You're talking about ground troops.
2: I think it's the, you know, status quo is not going to change anything, Brian. So you have to have at least the option for the policymakers to hold up and say, this is a costly signal on the part of the United States, but we're willing to send it.
1: Right. It's very interesting because the other people say that, you know, the ground troops would be, if you take Karg Island, you would need ground troops to hold it. They'd also become targets, but that would totally strangle them. Where would you stand on that if they called on your, you know, your battalion?
2: Oh, I think, to be clear, from a tactical and an operational perspective, it's not insignificant. It's far from a trivial action to take away some parts of these Iranian territories, either the disputed islands in the Straits of Hormuz, Strait itself, or Karg Island. And there would be a significant cost to pay. But you ask the question of what have we left on the table as an option to change the facts on the ground. And so I think that's one of the debates that we have to have, because otherwise, if we don't have it, it's been essentially ruled out.
1: So if we could jog over to the Ukrainian situation, it looks like John Radcliffe landed in Russia, spent about 6 hours on the ground, a 72-hour trip. He's already back. I guess there could be multiple messages. We hear the message was, we hear you're thinking about going into a NATO nation, knock it off. What do you think the Russians are up to that would get our CIA director's attention?
2: Ironically, I spent most of the week working PACOM issues, but when I look at that, what I see is the Russians are very frustrated by their lack of progress in the Ukraine. And one of the ways to break open essentially the stalemate that's going on inside Ukrainian territory is to sidestep it by going through NATO territory. And that would cause significant concern for us because it would invoke Article 5. Hence the reason why it's possible or even plausible the CIA director is going to Russia to say, we know what you're thinking about. It's probably not a good idea.
1: And would he put? How does he put teeth into that warning?
2: I think the teeth are almost self-evident when you run back to the Russians where they're at in this conflict. If you think about the fact that we go and we say we're going to stand beside our NATO allies, even if there's tension there with some of them, we're going to stand beside them. And you really haven't fared well just against the Ukrainians. Going up against a modern coalition like NATO is going to actually cause Russia a strategic defeat.
1: So what do you think? I know, I guess to our advantage would be to, you always put yourself in the enemy's shoes and think, what are their options? You watch their refineries are blowing up now. You saw that without a Navy, Ukraine has basically really hobbled the Russian Navy. What is Russia? How does Russia save face and stop and at the same time cease this war?
2: That's a great question. I think it comes back to some of the intractable issues that we're seeing play out between Russia and the Ukraine itself. Russia, if they kept some of the Ukrainian territory in order to protect the Russian population that they believe that they're conducting this action on, in part, that would help them save face if they sought a settlement.
1: Right. But giving up the Donbass area, areas they have not won, should be a non-starter?
2: I think that's a very tough negotiation for the Ukraine. They would see that they've now got leverage. And why would they accept the loss of some of what they rightly believe is Ukrainian sovereign territory?
1: Ray, did you ever think war would change so much in real time as it has in that conflict? I mean, look at how it's different. Now we have, not only do we have drones, we have AI autonomous drones that we program. We're not working a joystick anymore in the basement in Las Vegas, though the Ukrainians have moved this to a whole new level.
2: The velocity of change specific to the Ukraine has been profound, and it comes across in different segments of the war. But the portion you're talking about now is something that we're all studying because it's going to have impact. Anytime you get into a position where you go static, like they are in the Ukraine-Russia salient right now, you're going to find yourself in a position where you're going to get swarmed like that with anything that can see you is probably going to be able to kill you.
1: So

0: now for a long time, for a couple of first couple of years, Russia wasn't really affected. They could say, hey, the war's no big deal. I'm not drafting your sons and daughters. These are people from distant provinces. It's no issue. Now they're really cutting to the point where they got to get some of the elite's family to join. If these North Koreans are not going to be there, maybe they will. And number two is you can honestly say these cities have been affected. And now when you have gas lines in Russia, you know these refineries are really hurting their society and their quality of life. They're being targeted.
1: Yeah, you're absolutely spot on with that. And I think it speaks to the creativity that the Ukrainians have created by denying Russia safe haven. As you pointed out, first couple of years, Russia was relatively unaffected domestically by this. That is no longer the case. Deep into Russia, they're seeing significant economic impact. The refineries, their version of Amazon, et cetera. You got to give credit to the Ukrainians that they haven't backed down. And in fact, they've actually accelerated how they're viewing this asymmetrically.
0: So this winter, their goal is to hit them with as many ballistic missiles as possible. And we do not have the Patriots in our stockpile to lend. So that's the Russians want to make this a miserable winter for Ukraine. Here we are still in the summer. How would they best prepare?
1: I think if you're the Ukrainians and you know that the Russians are going to use fires the way that you just described, then you start figuring out how you move things away from the easily targetable positions and you create a problem for Russian targeting. You're not going to be able to stop the missiles, but you can deny them a place where they hit you most effectively.
0: So someone has told me maybe use the term hit the archer, not the arrow. They've been trying to block the arrow. Is there a way to hit the archer?
1: There's also that, I mean, to your point, if you know right now that Russia's planning on launching ballistic missiles and you know and you can do the math, there's only a certain number of places, albeit a significant amount to do that from, you can start to deny them safe haven with the same techniques they've been using to go after Russian economic targets. That's another thing that I would be considering. It's also another policy lever that we've talked about, which is does the United States give the Ukrainians more ability to use prompt striking munitions instead of the slower flying things that they've typically been using, i.e. deeper penetrating things like the ATACMS that come out of the HIMARS?
0: Interesting. Mike Pence had this idea when I interviewed him on Monday because he just got back from Ukraine. Yeah, we do not have the Patriots that we want. We probably need them. We have some we can give them, sell them. But South Koreans do. And the North Koreans have no problem giving them ballistic missiles as well as up to 50,000 soldiers. Do you think it could be in South Korea's interest and the right thing to do to maybe South Korea saying, here, I can help you here?
1: I think absolutely, mostly because just like we talk about in the United States about reindustrialization, South Korea has significant industrial capacity you just described, and they get the ability to vertically close the build of advanced things like the Patriots. Them and the Japanese, we would want them to have that because it's additive capability for us, and it allows us to essentially have export licenses on versions of the Patriots that go to our friends to counter what you just described. Folks that mean us and our friends ill will, we now have the ability to defend them, not just from our own domestic lines, but also the ones from our partners.
0: Yeah, we'll have to see. Ray Gerber, thanks so much. It's a very interesting time. I feel like as much as these things are ongoing, I also think they're solvable. I get the sense that this thing could hopefully they'll come to a close by the end of 26, both conflicts. It would definitely ease some world pressure and certainly world economy. Ray Gerber, thank you.
1: You would hope the weariness, the war weariness that everyone's facing from this actually brings people to the negotiating table to find a durable settlement. Yes, Brian. It was good to talk to you.
0: Yeah, same here. And the other thing is we don't have to convince NATO that they're going to have to spend on their own defense anymore. I think they got that lesson.
1: True.
0: Certainly
1: they have.
0: Go get them, Ray. Thank you. Back in a moment.
2: The headlines, the stories behind them, and the people who make them. Only on the Brian Kilmeade Show.

0: Ray Gerber, thanks so much. It's a very interesting time. I feel like as much as these things are ongoing, I also think they're solvable. I get the sense that this thing could come to, hopefully they'll come to a close by the end of 26, both conflicts. It would definitely ease some world pressure and certainly world economy. Ray Gerber, thank
1: you. You would hope the weariness, the war weariness that everyone's facing from this actually brings people to the negotiating table to find a durable settlement. Yes, and, Brian, it was good to talk to you.
0: Yeah, same here. And the other thing is we don't have to convince NATO that they're going to have to spend on their own defense anymore. I think they got that lesson.
1: That's absolutely true.
0: Certainly
1: they have.
0: Go get them, Ray. Thank you. Back in a moment.
2: The headlines, the stories behind them, and the people who make them. Only on the Brian Kilmeade Show.

0: so busy, he'll make your head spin. It's Brian Kilmeade. 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Prevagen, made for your brain.
1: Every kid that grows up in Massachusetts in the fourth grade in their geography book has a chapter entitled, Our Friends, the Canadians. They are our training partners. They are our friends. And what Donald Trump is doing is jeopardizing the relationship which we have. And so many of my small businesses have relationships. So many of them are going to be jeopardized. We have to do everything we can in the next 9 weeks to defeat the Republicans in the House and Senate.
2: Okay, fine. Ed Markey, 80 years old, still doing the same thing, accomplishing nothing, just a liberal guy from Massachusetts, joined the club. But he is right. I would love to see a good deal done with Canada. One of the president's things the president did is going to reconfigure our trade relationships. He made the USMCA. It was much better than NAFTA. Everybody agrees with that. They're about to modernize it. The way I understand it, Canada contacted our trade reps and said, let's do our deal. I know you just did EU. I know you've worked out South Korea. I know you've done Japan. I know you're working with Mexico. Let's update the USMCA, but also let's do our deal. And they were on track six days ago to get this done. You heard the president said a good conversation on Thursday, and on Friday, he predicted the deal's done. Well, they reconfigured it in the afternoon. We might have played a role in that. But for everything to go south and then to say we're declaring war, really? How ironic. You're declaring war on America, a country of 42 million with almost no money, less than 2% spent on the military, less than 2%. So now we're in a situation where they're trying to directly target Republicans. They're trying to put maximum pain on Maine and Michigan and Ohio. So here you go. They feel as though they have the advantage, and we feel as though we're not going to do a bad deal. And the president's predetermined. I think he was going to release today. He was going to make it Lake America instead of Lake Ontario. Personally, I'm not really into that. Doesn't really make much sense to me. Here's Scott Bessin, Cut 26.
3: They were offered quite a good deal last week. They chose to reject it. Unfortunately, Prime Minister Carney rose to power on an anti-American, anti-Trump platform.
2: And he's making the most of it. He's not really paying the price for it. And presidents having a

0: a war with Doug Ford. We get electricity. Maine evidently gets electricity from Ontario. I have no idea why. Why are we getting power from Canada? I'm friend or foe. It doesn't matter. But to do that, now they're going to put tariffs on the electricity or shut it off. Cut 27.
1: I would. Everything's on the table, but I can't do it alone. You know, I'm not the only province that ships electricity down to the U.S. We need a Team Canada approach. And I'd be happy within the provinces to lead that approach. If this escalates and we can't get back to the table and he keeps coming after us, all options are on the table, in my opinion.
0: Well, number one, forget about any military alliance if you're going to break up trade. They said they want 50% of their trade now going with China. I mean, you believe this? What responsible leader would say, let's start dealing with China, including accepting Chinese cars? They say, look, we're barely dealing with India. We'll start upgrading our relationship with India. All right. Good luck with that. We'll see what happens. The other thing that we're not getting much attention yesterday, but I think it's really important that we came forward with this because we didn't have to. China is in the middle of a major operation, a spy operation, hacking operation inside our country. It was unwound and announced yesterday, even though it's at risk for maybe jeopardizing the deal in September when they come over here. Listen to the Attorney General, cut 35.
2: They were trying to infiltrate not only some of our key infrastructure, like you just described, but hospital systems and healthcare centers. And this is something that's been happening for many years. And in this case, this was sponsored. This is state sponsored. And this is a major national security issue for the United States. And so the work that we did over the past several months, bringing this to a stop, is something that the FBI and our great prosecutors in California have worked very hard on, and they're going to reload and try to come at us again. And so this is a fight that we're going to continue to have. But this is a great job done by the FBI and National Security Division here at Maine Justice and then the Southern District of California U.S. Attorney's Office.
0: So they made this announcement, and I think it's political risk. I would say it. I mean, I they're the one doing it. We just announced it. But we're going to pressure them in Iran. We expose to the world that we know you're hacking and that we found out what you're doing. So are you going to deny it? We have yet to see a formal response from China. But this is a very interesting shadow boxing, diplomatically. But ultimately, both militaries are building to fight each other should something happen. You listen to

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2: Their final pitch to the jury. I'm Lisa Brady, Fox News. Prosecutors in Massachusetts arguing Lindsay Clancy knew right from wrong and was not suffering postpartum psychosis when her three young children were killed, or during mental health treatment for several months leading up to the killings.
3: None of them saw any signs of psychosis ever. So they're all wrong. All these different doctors at all these different practices, they're all collectively together wrong. That doesn't make sense.
2: Plymouth County Assistant DA Jennifer Sprague says Clancy's actions the day of the killings show control and planning, including sending her husband out to run errands and searching online how much time that would take. The defense argues Clancy, who tried to kill herself, was suffering from psychosis and was over-medicated. She's pleaded not guilty by reason of insanity. Moments ago, the judge just giving the jury instructions emphasizing a guilty verdict must go beyond probability to no reasonable doubt. President Trump heads to Texas today to raise money in a critical midterm Senate race.
4: The Lone Star State has emerged as a Senate battleground, with Democrat James Tallarico leading Republican Attorney General Ken Paxton in some polls.
5: Republicans are going to win Texas, let me tell you.
4: White House Press Secretary Karoline Leavitt says President Trump is hosting a fundraiser in Houston tonight for the RNC to continue a cash advantage over Democrats.
5: I also know he's going to be out there traversing the country, meeting with everyday Americans and campaigning on behalf of the great Republican candidates across the board.
4: Recent polling also shows a tighter than expected governor's race in Texas.
2: Fox's Jared Halpern at the White House. Rescue teams and military helicopters searching for hundreds of people still missing, including more than 60 Americans after deadly flooding along the Nepal-China border. More than 350 people are known dead. 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

0: herself was suffering from psychosis and was over-medicated. She's pleaded not guilty by reason of insanity. Moments ago, the judge just giving the jury instructions emphasizing a guilty verdict must go beyond probability to no reasonable doubt. President Trump heads to Texas today to raise money in a critical midterm Senate race.
1: The Lone Star State has emerged as a Senate battleground, with Democrat James Tallarico leading Republican Attorney General Ken Paxton in some polls.
2: Republicans are going to win Texas, let me tell you.
1: White House Press Secretary Karoline Leavitt says President Trump is hosting a fundraiser in Houston tonight for the RNC to continue a cash advantage over Democrats.
2: I also know he's going to be out there traversing the country, meeting with everyday Americans and campaigning on behalf of the great Republican candidates across the board.
1: Recent polling also shows a tighter than expected governor's race in Texas.
0: Fox's Jared Halpern at the White House. Rescue teams and military helicopters searching for hundreds of people still missing, including more than 60 Americans after deadly flooding along the Nepal-China border. More than 350 people are known dead. 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

0: 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Download it now.
1: A new tropical storm, Dolly, is now churning in the Atlantic.
2: The cyclone is still far out to sea, and while no watches or warnings are posted, the National Hurricane Center is advising people in the Leeward Islands to monitor the storm's progression. The storm could reach the islands and get close to Puerto Rico this weekend, bringing heavy rain. The storm's name of Dolly is getting some attention due to the recent passing of Dolly Parton. Those storm names are decided upon in advance as part of a predetermined list rotating every 6 years. In Miami, Eben Brown, Fox News.
1: Voice actor Peter Cullen has died, known for a variety of roles.
3: I am Optimus Prime, and I send this message to any surviving Autobots taking refuge among the stars.
1: Including Transformers and the voice of Eeyore from Disney's Winnie the Pooh franchise. His agent says Cullen died peacefully at home in L.A. He was 85. The head of NASA offering support for a possible out-of-this-world solution to the data center controversy.
4: NASA Administrator Jared Isaacman thinking outside the earthly box, backing a simple solution to environmental impact, telling NextStar, let's take our data centers, put them in Earth orbit, take advantage of that free fusion reactor that's out there for us, and use that to ensure we win the space race and the AI race too. Solar energy being the free fusion reactor, answering the requirement for huge electric consumption. He notes that space data centers would need solar panels the size of several football fields and doesn't address construction logistics, but he calls it a fantastic solution, citing consensus with Elon Musk and others in the space industry. Therese Crowley, Fox News.
1: Stocks are higher. Right now, the Dow is up 152 points. The S&P and the NASDAQ also in the green. The NASDAQ's up more than 300. Oil prices are slightly higher. They're still over $82 a barrel. I'm Lisa Brady, Fox News.
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0: warnings are posted. The National Hurricane Center is advising people in the Leeward Islands to monitor the storm's progression. The storm could reach the islands and get close to Puerto Rico this weekend, bringing heavy rain. The storm's name of Dolly is getting some attention due to the recent passing of Dolly Parton. Those storm names are decided upon in advance as part of a predetermined list rotating every 6 years. In Miami, Eben Brown, Fox News.
1: Voice actor Peter Cullen has died, known for a variety of roles.
2: I'm Optimus Prime, and I send this message to any surviving Autobots taking refuge among the stars.
1: Including Transformers and the voice of Eeyore from Disney's Winnie the Pooh franchise. His agent says Cullen died peacefully at home in L.A. He was 85. The head of NASA offering support for a possible out-of-this-world solution to the data center controversy.
3: NASA Administrator Jared Isaacman thinking outside the earthly box, backing a simple solution to environmental impact, telling Nexstar, let's take our data centers, put them in Earth orbit, take advantage of that free fusion reactor that's out there for us, and use that to ensure we win the space race and the AI race too. Solar energy being the free fusion reactor, answering the requirement for huge electric consumption. He notes that space data centers would need solar panels the size of several football fields and doesn't address construction logistics, but he calls it a fantastic solution, citing consensus with Elon Musk and others in the space industry. Therese Crowley, Fox News.
1: Stocks are higher. Right now, the Dow is up 152 points. The S&P and the NASDAQ also in the green. The NASDAQ's up more than 300. Oil prices are slightly higher. They're still over $82 a barrel. I'm Lisa Brady, Fox News.
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1: Welcome to Fox Across America with Jimmy Failla, but it is obvious this is not Jimmy Failla. He is doing one of the hardest things that a parent can ever do, and that is taking your child who you love unconditionally to college, and you leave them, and it is just a shocking kind of event. I have the privilege to work with a great team, Mike and Josh. Thanks for having me. Jimmy will be back soon. I'm Harry Hurley filling in just for today on a busy news day. Let me, I almost want to apologize for bringing up Hillary Clinton because she should long ago been yesterday's news. But let's be honest. She keeps putting herself out there. She keeps criticizing President Trump. She wants to be relevant. She wants another chance. I know that sounds absurd, because how many do you get? Sometimes you're lucky enough to get a second chance. How many times does she get a second and a third and a fourth and so on? But keep in mind, she's not going to stop. She is one of the sorest losers you will ever come across. People that know her said that when she lost to President Trump, because remember, they were in that glass ballroom with the glass ceiling, and they had it all. They had the whole staging all set that Hillary was going to break through the glass ceiling, and they were in utter shock when she won the popular vote but lost rather comfortably in the only count that matters, and that is

0: the Electoral College. She's never been able to accept that she will never, ever be president of the United States. And while this is not really a fair comment in terms of if you do something wrong, being denied being president shouldn't be the expression, well, she's paid enough, she'll never be president. I will not participate in that lane, on that lane, in that lane with that crowd. Because remember, there were all those documents that were under subpoena, all kinds of problems that even though Jim Comey, and we found out all about him too late, even though Jim Comey said no reasonable prosecutor would prosecute, none of that was the truth. That's not believable. So there's a lot of bad stuff there. So when she's criticizing President Trump, and I didn't even get into the cattle futures stuff from back in the day, the good old days, and some of the other stuff, but just those documents being handled on a non-government server, do you remember? They had this stuff stored in a bathroom in some location, not a government installation, handling what they call secret code. If it has writings on it, it becomes code. And having all this stuff, not turning a lot of it over. Do you remember when they recovered a lot? Nobody thought they could, but they did. And then it was just kind of like, oh, really? Oh, there's all that? And remember, they wanted the devices, and they were all with bleach bit. And then they said, hey, what did you do? Oh, you mean with a cloth? I wiped it with a cloth? Just so completely self-indulgent, entitled, and actually believes to this day that something is absolutely unacceptable and wrong because she never became the president of the United States. Really what she should have done, and he lost the hard way before she did, Al Gore. Al Gore won the popular vote and lost the, and actually had a majority of the popular vote, not a plurality win, and he lost the Electoral College by whatever it was, 537 votes in Florida. He sued until he could no longer win. Anybody would have done that. I don't hold that against him. He only sued in the counties that were Democrat, Miami-Dade, Broward, Palm Beach. He didn't want the statewide recount. He wanted to handpick the counts, but he lost. He lost at the Supreme Court in a one-time decision that they made it a point to say is not a precedent. It just settles this matter, which was Gore v. Bush. And got to give it to him. He made a fortune with his junk science and all of that, but you never really heard him out there carping that. Because think about this. He could have caused a lot of problems for the country and for President Bush, George W. Bush, the second President Bush. If he had said, we have an illegitimate president, I should be president, you know, many people think I won. You know, he could have caused a lot of problems. He didn't do that. Do you think if Hillary Clinton, she had nowhere to really go because she got beat like a drum. It wasn't like she could say, I won. She does. She still says Trump didn't win. But, and remember, they're the people that say that Trump doesn't accept the results of the election, but they've never accepted the fact that he has twice been elected the president of the United States. So I really look at this, that Hillary has not been able to accept she will never be president. She wants to remain relevant, so she keeps herself out there saying stuff, sometimes really stupid stuff. Now, let me give you an example. She thinks maybe, just maybe, the Democrat Party will come to its senses. You see what James Carville is on a daily basis. He is so against all of this Democrat Socialist of America stuff. And any normal thinking person would be, because socialism has failed 100% of the time. And then when they tell you, but it hasn't been done right, there is no right way to do socialism. And all you have to do, here is your just case study, Venezuela. Third or fourth richest country in the hemisphere. Socialism takes root. They find themselves in the dark eating the zoo. That's how socialism ends. 100% of the time, because as the great Margaret Thatcher said, and look, they're trashing her now in her own country. But she said it, and she was right, that socialism only can work for as long as you have other people's money to spend. When you run out of other people's money to spend, then socialism completely collapses. And it has to collapse, because people that are born freedom, the ability to work hard and to achieve something, to have a equal opportunity but not a guaranteed result, and that opportunity to work hard and build something, in socialism it doesn't allow you to do that. Instead of individually having rights and feeling free and everything like that, that really we're born that way, you become part of their collective, and it breeds absolute despair and mediocrity, because there's no incentive. Why would someone work incredibly hard when they get the exact same thing as someone who doesn't work at all? And of course, remember, they don't live, the leaders in socialism do not live in the way that the government that they create for everyone else, how you would have to live. So I don't really agree with Hillary Clinton too much about anything, but she's probably onto something when she says that this is basically an experiment that's going on. She tries because she doesn't want to totally alienate the Democrat Socialist wing of the party, which obviously is really, you know, pushing its muscle around in some of the primaries that they've been able to win. But keep in mind, in some of them, they have not won. And they've gotten beaten back very, very badly in some examples. It seems to me that the Democrat Socialists are winning in the hardest left states and cities and counties and so on. But they're not winning anywhere that's normal. So until they were able to do something like that, I don't think they're going very far, except to say that they've got about 40%, it seems, of the country open to the idea of socialism, which is kind of extraordinary to me, because that should be a really hard sale when you just have to look at examples where it has failed so bad. But let's take a listen to Hillary in East Hampton, New York, talking about the experiment, if you will. Josh, cut two.
1: You know, Democratic Party right now is, I think, going through a kind of experiment. Like, who can actually respond, particularly to young people's very real concerns about where they are at this point in their lives and what kind of future do they have for themselves? And I think that's healthy. You know, I don't agree with a lot of the positions that, you know, people take, but I want to see results.
0: All right, so see what she just did there? Let me break that down, because that's fun. Jimmy has probably made just a mockery of this on his program, because when you listen to that statement, she's basically telling you, she's waving her hands up and down, not literally, I'm breaking it down now, but saying, hey, look at me, I didn't leave, I'm still here. You made a terrible mistake, I'm still here, I'm available. I can come to the rescue. Look, that last thing was really bad. You know, Biden shouldn't have noticed about 2 weeks ago, she came out with it. Biden shouldn't have run.

0: 40%, it seems, of the country open to the idea of socialism, which is kind of extraordinary to me because that should be a really hard sell when you just have to look at examples where it has failed so bad. But let's take a listen to Hillary in East Hampton, New York, talking about the experiment, if you will. Josh, cut two.
1: You know, Democratic Party right now is, I think, going through a kind of experiment. Like, who can actually respond, particularly to young people's very real concerns about where they are at this point in their lives and what kind of future do they have for themselves? And I think that's healthy. You know, I don't agree with a lot of the positions that, you know, people take, but I want to see results.
0: All right, so see what she just did there? Let me break that down because that's fun. Jimmy has probably made just a mockery of this on his program because when you listen to that statement, she's basically telling you, she's waving her hands up and down, not literally, I'm breaking it down now, but saying, hey, look at me, I didn't leave, I'm still here. You made a terrible mistake, I'm still here, I'm available. I can come to the rescue. Look, that last thing was really bad. You know, Biden shouldn't have noticed about 2 weeks ago she came out with it. Biden shouldn't have run. She didn't say that then. She supported it then. These people are amazing the way that they cut and run on their own. She supported all of that. Then she supported Harris. And now that's a mistake. Of course it is. But that's not what they say in real time. They come back after the fact when it all goes so wrong, to say a completely just opposite flip of the script. So it's, hey, look at me, I'm still here, you can pick me, you can write this mistake, I should be president, it should have happened by now, we would be so much better if only I could be president. Then she talks about the young people because she realizes that that's where she would have a very significant problem. They don't like her. They don't like anything about her. They don't like her intellectual dishonesty, her duplicitousness, her entitlement that she should be president. I don't think young people care for her a little bit. So she schmoozes them and gives them a little bit of love in this statement and talking about the future and, you know, and trying to make herself part of not the past, but of the future. It's so transparent that if it's possible, an opportunist like Hillary Clinton is always looking for a way back in. And she'll try to soft sell it in a sense, not tell you, hey, you made a big mistake. Look at me. I'm the most qualified. I'm the smartest. All these things that she truly believes. And she keeps going on and on. Take a listen to this where she's trashing our twice. She's a no-time elected president. Not elected. And never will be, even though she sees this last gasp. She's 78. I'm not playing age. I said this to the team right before airtime. While she's wrong about everything, I can't think of something that I agree with that she says. Although when she was senator from New York, I agreed with a lot of things that she said. But when the Democrat Party went woke, broke, joke, she had to get all on board. And remember, they changed all their positions, both Bill and Hillary Clinton. All the things that Bill Clinton did working with Newt Gingrich and the Republican majority when Republicans took the majority in the House for the first time in 40 years. I got to give Bill Clinton credit. He did triangulate. It was smart. It got him a second term with all the problems that he had, the impeachment, Monica Lewinsky, all of it. It got him a second term. But to get Hillary the nomination and to try to win her the White House, they completely disavowed everything they previously stood for. And people picked up on it. People are smart. These people think that you're dumb. And you're not. You're smart. And you see someone that's completely strategic, completely inauthentic. And that's Hillary Clinton. So she has the audacity to trash a thrice-time presidential candidate who some say won three times. This you can say. He won twice, and he almost won the other time. You can say that, and no one should be able to argue with that.

0: many will argue with that he didn't win the 2020 election. But no question, certified winner and popular vote winner in the 2024 election, and the certified winner and electoral college winner in 2020. And at the time, I believe, received the second most votes ever for president of the United States in the 2020 election, where President Biden won the popular vote and the electoral college. Hillary Clinton, still in East Hampton, New York. Now she's channeling her inner founding fathers, because she just knows in her brilliant mind and heart of hearts that our founding fathers would be appalled by President Trump. I don't think so, but she does. Cut three.
1: Look, I think they'd be appalled. I think they would be worried, because so many of them expressed their concerns about how best to construct a government that would avoid a return to a king or even a demagogue, how to manage a country without falling prey to the political factions and interests that are part of human nature. So I think they'd be bewildered. I think they'd be appalled. I think that George Washington would be heartsick over what he is witnessing today.
0: You like that? She is now speaking for the first president of the United States. Wow. And what I find incredible about this is coming from her, and she's talking about all of these things about a king. We have a president that is in court trying to build a ballroom. When he fires one employee, a Democrat judge orders that person rehired. If he doesn't write a grant to some liberal organization, a Democrat judge orders that he must. How is that a king? It is so dishonest. We'll be back. 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

0: Welcome back to Fox Across America with Jimmy Failla. It is an honor to fill in for Jimmy today. My name is Harry Hurley. I'm working with Mike and Josh on a busy news day. So this sounds like it's more of a regional story than a national story, but it is. It is a national story because when you bring the president of the United States into it, by definition, it goes beyond the Philadelphia market and right to the national picture. This Philadelphia district attorney, if you have or haven't heard of him, his name is Larry Krasner. And I'll tell you, he says the darndest things. You would think that this would be somebody, because there is a lot of crime everywhere, but there's a lot of crime in Philadelphia. You would think he would be just so focused on combating the crime in the city of brotherly love. Instead, he does a news conference where he trashes our president for no good reason. He brings up the construction of a White House ballroom, and he says this crazy thing: in about 10 to 15 years, we are all going to be sitting here with smiles on our faces, and I'm going to have a paperweight sitting on my desk. And do you know what that paperweight's going to be? It's going to be a piece of the ballroom after we blow it up. Wow, that is crazy. That bears watching. We'll be back in just a little bit. Don't go away. Mahik Cook next.
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2: Fox News, I'm Gianna Gelosi. Closing arguments today in the trial of Lindsay Clancy, the Massachusetts woman who says postpartum psychosis led her to strangle her three kids in 2023.
3: If the Commonwealth has proved you beyond a reasonable doubt that the defendant was not suffering from a mental disease or defect at the time of the killing, the Commonwealth has satisfied its burden of proving that the defendant was criminally responsible.
2: It's Judge William Sullivan instructing the jury. A tropical storm Dolly forming in the Atlantic.
4: The storm could reach the islands and get close to Puerto Rico this weekend, bringing heavy rain. The storm's name of Dolly is getting some attention due to the recent passing of Dolly Parton. Those storm names are decided upon in advance as part of a predetermined list rotating every 6 years.
2: And that was Fox's Eben Brown reporting. 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

0: 23.
1: If the Commonwealth has proved you beyond a reasonable doubt that the defendant was not suffering from a mental disease or defect at the time of the killing, the Commonwealth has satisfied its burden of proving that the defendant was criminally responsible.
0: It's Judge William Sullivan instructing the jury. A tropical storm Dolly forming in the Atlantic.
2: The storm could reach the islands and get close to Puerto Rico this weekend, bringing heavy rain. The storm's name of Dolly is getting some attention due to the recent passing of Dolly Parton. Those storm names are decided upon in advance as part of a predetermined list rotating every 6 years.
0: And that was Fox's Eben Brown reporting. 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

0: Welcome back to Fox Across America with Jimmy Failla. Harry Hurley filling in today for Jimmy with Mike and Josh. Honored to be here today on a busy news day. And on the Fox Across America with Jimmy Failla newsmaker hotline is Mahek Cook, attorney, legal and political analyst. Mahek, welcome.
1: Thanks so much for having me.
0: It is a pleasure. We have a lot to talk about. I want to begin, and it's appropriate. The Fox News Channel has been gavel to gavel on it. There's a lot of interest all throughout the country on this Lindsey Clancy trial. What are your thoughts, Mahek?
1: Wow. Well, I think that there has been what's happening inside the courtroom and outside. And I like, as an attorney, to stick to what's happening inside the courtroom. You're seeing closing arguments by both sides. And at the end of the day, I'm looking at the evidence, and I think the prosecution did a fantastic job, laser focused on the fact that Lindsey Clancy murdered her children, and there's no debate about mental capacity. She definitely had diminished mental capacity. But the prosecution was able to lay out a timeline where Lindsey planned, and it proved, in at least in my opinion, premeditation to send her husband to CVS and a food errand at the restaurant to have a conversation with him and then individually strangle her children. I mean, it's chilling to listen to this testimony.
0: So true. So true. Mahek Cook visiting on Fox Across America with Jimmy Failla. I think we won't know. The jury's going to have the case soon. But I think most regular Joes, Janes, would say, wow, and this attempt to bring up something that never came up before,
1: right,
0: to try to get this insanity type, you know, just for that one moment, though, everything's fine before and everything's been fine since. Just this one moment, this thing came over me that's not documented anywhere except the one woman that testified. I forget her exact position. Maybe she was a therapist of some kind or something. She said that she had talked to her about it. Lindsey had talked to her about this condition. However, the prosecution, again, I agree with you. I think they were masterclass.
1: Right.
0: They said, but you didn't write it down. Wouldn't that be something you would write down? This is rather important. So it was never written down. I'm not calling the witness a liar, but I'm sure that brought doubt to the jury. I don't think their strategy is going to prevail. Your thoughts?
1: It's not. What the defense tried to argue was a command hallucination. So during that amount of time where you sent your husband out and you independently strangle your three children, you heard voices and you actually said, go to God. So you know exactly where your children are going. It makes no sense. And she went and Lindsey had a lot of different medical professionals helping. Nobody talked about a hallucination or even voices she was hearing inside her head. This looks premeditated. She definitely was mentally unstable.

0: There's no doubt about it. But what the prosecution, in my opinion, proved through that closing argument, which, as you said, was a masterclass, intent, premeditation, and she knew exactly what she was doing.
1: Mahe Cook, visiting on Fox Across America with Jimmy Failla. So given what you're saying, what would you think the end result, and I don't know how long the jury will have the case for, could this be one of those things where this is just such a slam dunk that this is not long in terms of the time that the jury will deliberate? What result do you think is most likely?
0: I think that the jury's going to take the instructions from the judge, go back and deliberate, and I hope we have a verdict soon, because there's a lot of people. I said I want to talk about the inside of the courtroom, but on the outside, we want justice for her three children. That's what nobody's talking about. The women in pink are talking about justice and about postpartum depression and all these other things, which are true. But I don't want this case to become an excuse for men or women out there to claim insanity and kill the next child, the next grandparent, the next parent. So we need justice. And I hope that we have a very fast decision here.
1: It follows up on some of the things that you've pointed out, Mahe, very, very well today. An FBI expert said that Lindsey Clancy showed, quote, preparatory planning before the killings. If they establish that in the minds of the jurors, that's slam dunk, case over.
0: You're right. I mean, the fact that Lindsey Clancy got her order right to the restaurant, there wasn't a misstep. The fact that she sent her husband to CVS and called CVS for medication to make sure it was there so she had an uninterrupted in-the-basement killing of her three children. I don't know how you come out with any other conclusion. And I know what the defense tried to do was say, well, she was on 13 different medications. She wasn't taking them all at once.
1: There you go.
0: Is there a failure of our medical system? Heck yeah. Is there a failure of her family and her husband? Yes. But Lindsey Clancy had agency, and that's exactly what the prosecution proved today.
1: What did you think, Mahe, when Lindsey Clancy's attorney was basically scolding anyone who would say anything harsh, bad, about this loving mother, and holds up my Prince photo and all of this? Do you think the jury accepted that as a loving mother? This is some kind of one-time only thing that happened. Do you think there's any chance that they could buy this?
0: No, I'm a mother. Loving mothers do not kill their children. Loving mothers get help. Loving mothers don't send their husband out to premeditate and strangle their children with exercise bands. I did everything I could not to look at the details of this case because it makes me physically ill. Look at the facts. You can't cover it up with text messages and photos and women wearing pink. Look at the facts. Three children are dead. That's not a loving mother. That's a murderer. It's criminal.
1: What are we to make of that today, whether it's the young man in New York that's on trial for allegedly killing the insurance executive, and that sort of the fandom, the fan club, marriage proposals, all this stuff, adulation. And there is a thing with the Lindsey Clancy case where there are people that say she's heroic. I mean, it's isn't this crazy?
0: It is. And I have to tell you, ever since social media started glorifying and allowing these individuals to be placed on pedestals for likes, for views, for monetization, to continue to infiltrate and put this garbage content out there and then allow people to make money, that's when this sickness started spreading. COVID started it when children and all of us were locked down. Some of us were productive. Many were not. They have turned to social media, and I think it is a mental illness in our country, and it is spreading like wildfire, and it's a sickness. And if these social media companies don't realize they're complicit in this, it's going to be too little too late. I'm just waiting for the next case at this point. I sit back every single day, and I wonder, what is the repercussion, whether it's Luigi Mangione or Lindsey Clancy? When's the next murder? When's the next justification?
1: We are visiting with legal and political analyst Mahe Cook. You can tell, really, really great at what she does. No smooth transition from Lindsey Clancy to Hillary Clinton, but we did. And yeah. I know I wanted to laugh too.
0: Hillary,
1: awful. We did an opening monologue. I suspect, based on what she was saying the other day about this socialist experiment that's going on now. She's like waving to the Democrats, I'm still here. You know, we can right this mistake of me never becoming what I was supposed to be, and that is president. I was the one. I was going to break that glass ceiling the night at my victory party that turned out to be defeat. I think she is just trying at age 78 one last gasp of I'm still here if you need me.
0: Well, listen, you got to give her some credit. She definitely won that message against Bernie Sanders. I mean, if anybody can defeat socialism, Hillary Clinton thinks she's the queen. Remember in 2016, she beat Bernie Sanders, and she thinks she's going to be the savior of the party. But it's too little too late. I mean, you have Democrat establishment members that can't beat socialism today. It's hijacked, taken over the party, and there is no going back. The old Democrat Party is just gone. People call it a civil war. There's no civil war. It's been hijacked. Hassan Piker is the spear. He's leading. And he has puppets everywhere that are auditioning for his support. And Hillary Clinton is never going to get Piker's support. So this is just a tired argument. And of course, she wants to say, pick me. It's the end of the road for her. I mean, some of these dynasty candidates that continue to want to come back, we don't want them. Even the party, Iowa, the gubernatorial candidate there, the Democrat, Rob Sand, he doesn't want Joe Biden. He doesn't want Kamala Harris. Guarantee you he doesn't want Hillary Clinton either.
1: Mahek, you are so on spot on point here with this. Let me prove the point that you said about Hassan Piker. Other than, say, a Moskowitz in Florida, maybe a handful of others, but the list is very short, not beyond one hand, and maybe not even all five fingers. You have no Democrats that are willing to criticize Hassan Piker. And you're right. It's not just that the DSA wing of the party is powerful. Mm-hmm. They are controlling the Democrat Party because you see, like a Chuck Schumer, who you know they will not. If they take back the Senate majority, and I don't think they will, but if they did, he would not be the majority leader. They don't want anything to do with these people. I think they don't even think that AOC, who let her membership card elapse like 6 years ago, she renewed again, evidently. So the radical socialist wing, they're calling the shots, aren't they?
0: They are. I mean, even Ro Khanna, who has come on Fox News,
1: yep.
0: He's talked about wanting to potentially run for president.
1: Yep.
0: What was his threat? He said, do not alienate Hassan Piker.
1: I know.
0: He
1: Isn't
0: needs
1: a
0: shame? Them. Yes, he is. But
1: to
0: he understands
1: like
0: it. The young voters, the base, the money. He needs all of it. I mean, he's on his yep. hands and knees for these people.
1: Until he went full DSA woke. He was reasonable. He would come on the Fox News channel.
0: Yes.
1: And he would be normal. I mean, what he turned into. And look at his endorsements. The lunatic in Maine.
0: Plattner, yes.
1: Yeah, Graham Plattner. And he won't say anything bad about Hassan Piker. Look at this guy. Look at the one he endorsed that also lost. I forget her name.
0: Francisca Wong.
1: There you go. Exactly. So he is on a terrible roll right now.
0: He is. But I got to tell you, this is where Republicans have a massive opportunity. It's what President Trump did so well. President Trump built a base for Democrats, for independents, and said, I have a big tent. Come home. So there are politically homeless people here today. About 43% of even independents are saying, I don't want to vote for a socialist. What Republicans need to do is say, you don't have to agree with all of us. You don't have to agree with every single policy, but we'll fight for the Jewish people that have been alienated. We'll fight for hardworking Americans that are continuing to be sidelined with a free-for-all like Medicare for All and so many other policies that won't work. We'll fight for our youth. When you have Democrats that are championing a lot of the villains, I mean, we have the party, we have the base. Let's get these politically homeless people, including Democrats, a home.
1: 2-minute drill with Mahek Cook. Let's look at a key U.S. Senate race that, for example, if Mike Rogers wins, I think it's an early night. Nobody has to worry. Democrats will not win the House if Mike Rogers wins Michigan. Abdul El-Sayed. Right now, if you believe the latest poll that's out, it's Mike Rogers by about 4 points. I think this El-Sayed, with his radical history, and there's just so much audio and video of this guy saying and doing really, really objectionable

0: bad stuff and saying stupid stuff. I think Mike Rogers is going to win. What do you say?
1: 100%. He has made a home for everybody in Michigan and said, come to my campaign, come to the party. I have a home for you. I think he wins. It's going to be narrow, but I think Mike Rogers wins.
0: I agree with all of that. Now let's go to Texas, because I am in almost disbelief. I just won't accept until I see it, because, you know, we heard it all with Beto O'Rourke, you know, all the money, and he's going to win. And of course, he never did. This Talafrico, could he defeat Paxton in Texas? Could Texas elect James Talarico?
1: No. Look, he's a vegan. They eat meat in Texas. That's just
0: a
1: non-starter.
0: And cisgenders.
1: Yeah, it's not happening. He wants a welcome mat for illegals. Texas has had enough. They even put barbed wire up that Ken Paxton fought for. So Ken Paxton wins.
0: Do you believe these polls that have him winning?
1: No, I don't. They're talking to the young liberals that have never voted, that are so entitled. Polling is wrong today. I hate to tell the pollsters that, but we should be scared. Let's operate like we're scared and continue the momentum.
0: 30 seconds, Mahek. Will Susan Collins, who always underpolls yet overperforms, and you know she came out and condemned President Trump for something lately, she's going to be doing this, you know, for the next 70 days, will she pull out Maine?
1: She will. I'm not a huge fan, but I need all the Republican votes in there to lock down our Senate for President Trump.
0: Agree completely. Mahek, an honor to present you.
1: Thank you.
0: Have a great day. We'll be right back. I loved that time spent with Mahek Cook. You can follow her on Twitter at Mahek, MeHekCooke, at Mahek Cook. Great job, Mahek. This is Fox Across America with Jimmy Failla.
2: Jimmy Failla.
3: He's got great charisma.
1: Yeah.
3: He's always dressed fantastic. He has what I call it.
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0: eat meat right. in Texas. That's just
1: and a non-starter.
0: Yeah, it's not happening. He wants a welcome mat for illegals. Texas has had enough. They even put barbed wire up that Ken Paxton fought for. So
1: Do you believe these polls that have him winning?
0: I don't. They're talking to the young liberals that have never voted, that are so entitled. Polling is wrong today. I hate to tell the pollsters that, but we should be scared. Let's operate like we're scared and continue the momentum.
1: 30 seconds, Mahek. Will Susan Collins, who always underpolls yet overperforms, and you know she came out and condemned President Trump for something lately, she's going to be doing this, you know, for the next 70 days. Will she pull out Maine?
0: She will. I'm not a huge fan, but I need all the Republican votes in there to lock down our Senate for President Trump.
1: Agree completely. Mahek, an honor to present you.
0: Thank you.
1: Have a great day. We'll be right back. I loved that time spent with Mahek Cook. You can follow her on Twitter at Mahek, M-E-H-E-K-C-O-O-K-E, at Mahek Cook. Great job, Mahek. 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
3: 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He has what I call it.
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0: with Jimmy Fallon.
1: Jimmy Fallon.
2: He's got great charisma.
3: Yeah.
2: He's always dressed fantastic. He has what I call it.
1: This is Fox Across America with Jimmy Fallon.

acquitted back in 2012. So why wouldn't he be in the Hall of Fame? And if you look at his statistics prior to when there were any questions about performance enhancement, when there were no questions whatsoever, he had Hall of Fame statistics at that point. President Trump is right. You know, Clemens is not permanently barred from Cooperstown, so they never took any action like that. But the voters took it upon themselves to disqualify him. Now, he did get as high in 2022, as high as 65.2%. You need 75% to get in. Usually when it's your last year of eligibility, they get you in somehow. He deserves to be in the Hall of Fame, no question about it. We'll be back. This is Fox Across America with Jim.

Welcome back to Fox Across America with Jimmy Failla. I'm Harry Hurley. Honored to fill in today for Jimmy. He'll be back soon. Mike and Josh, great to work with both of you. Roger Clemens. Now, let me just stipulate, I am a huge Yankees fan. I drive an automobile with Yankee license plates. So I'm all in. Since I was a toddler, I've been a Yankees fan. My father was a Yankees fan. I've been a Yankees fan, and I loved it when Clemens came, Roger Clemens, from Boston. I guess by that time it was probably Houston, to the New York Yankees. The post that President Trump did yesterday from his Truth Social, this was after he had played golf with the Rocket, Roger Clemens, and his son, Casey. President Trump wrote that Clemens was, quote, easily one of the few greatest pitchers of all time, and President Trump pointed to his 354 victories, 7 Cy Young Awards, 3 World Series appearances, and 2 World Series championships. And the numbers are staggering. The wins, 9th all-time, 4,672 strikeouts, 3rd all-time, 7 Cy Young Awards. That's the most in the history of baseball. 11 All-Star selections. And he even has an MVP, the American League MVP when he was with the Boston Red Sox, unhittable in 1986. And you know another thing, too? This is a country where not only are second chances supposed to be the rule of the game, we hear it all the time, but in his case, he was a

6 prior to when there were any questions about performance enhancement, when there were no questions whatsoever, he had Hall of Fame statistics at that point. President Trump is right. You know, Clemens is not permanently barred from Cooperstown, so they never took any action like that. But the voters took it upon themselves to disqualify him. Now, he did get as high in 2022, as high as 65.2%. You need 75% to get in. Usually when it's your last year of eligibility, they get you in somehow. He deserves to be in the Hall of Fame, no question about it. We'll be back. This is Fox Across America with Jim.

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0: The jury has the case. I'm Lisa Brady, Fox News. At the murder trial of Lindsay Clancy, the Massachusetts mom charged with killing her three young children, deliberations just beginning after lengthy instructions from the judge and closing arguments.
2: With her attorney, Kevin Reddington, referencing the, quote, lousy medical care she got from various mental health providers.
3: Because one thing this kid did was try to do what she was supposed to do. She took the drugs as she was told to take them.
2: Clancy has pleaded not guilty by reason of insanity in the killings of her three kids, all under age six, in January 2023.
0: Fox's Tanya J. Powers. The defense says Clancy was suffering from postpartum psychosis. Prosecutor Jennifer Sprague suggesting Clancy lied about hearing a voice and had control of her actions based on the level of planning, including sending her husband out for errands before the killings and her attempted suicide.
4: She didn't bring them up to their beds and put them with their favorite stuffed animal and cover them up gently and lovingly, leaving them peacefully there. No. She left them discarded on the basement floor like broken toys because she was done playing the game.
0: The jury has several options, including murder, manslaughter, and not guilty by lack of criminal responsibility, which could send Clancy to a mental health facility. U.S. Attorney General Todd Blanche visiting Puerto Rico to announce charges against more than 80 accused members of a drug trafficking gang.
5: Taking the fight to the cartels with unprecedented force and efficiency makes clear that we, along with our international partners, have zero tolerance for criminal activity.
0: Blanche saying the U.S. also worked with Ecuador to take down more than 20 suspected cartel members there, expanding the reach of ongoing operations. America is listening.

0: 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I'm Lisa Brady, Fox News.
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0: The jury has the case. I'm Lisa Brady, Fox News. At the murder trial of Lindsay Clancy, the Massachusetts mom charged with killing her three young children, deliberations just beginning after lengthy instructions from the judge and closing arguments.
2: With her attorney, Kevin Reddington, referencing the, quote, lousy medical care she got from various mental health providers.
3: Because one thing this kid did was try to do what she was supposed to do. She took the drugs as she was told to take them.
2: Clancy has pleaded not guilty by reason of insanity in the killings of her three kids, all under age six, in January 2023.
0: Fox's Tanya J. Powers. The defense says Clancy was suffering from postpartum psychosis. Prosecutor Jennifer Sprague suggesting Clancy lied about hearing a voice and had control of her actions based on the level of planning, including sending her husband out for errands before the killings and her attempted suicide.
4: She didn't bring them up to their beds and put them with their favorite stuffed animal and cover them up gently and lovingly, leaving them peacefully there. No. She left them discarded on the basis.

0: Partners have zero tolerance for criminal activity.
1: Blanche saying the U.S. also worked with Ecuador to take down more than 20 suspected cartel members there, expanding the reach of ongoing operations. 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

0: Sports.Fox.
1: An ICE agent facing charges from an immigration crackdown in Minnesota is released from a Texas jail after a judge refused to order his extradition.
2: ICE agent Christian Castro walked out of a jail in Brownsville, Texas, a day after a federal judge refused to keep him jailed on a Minnesota arrest warrant and refused to force his extradition after Minnesota charged him with assault and falsely reporting a crime stemming from an on-duty shooting of a criminal Venezuelan national during an attempted ICE arrest in January. Minnesota Attorney General Democrat Keith Ellison saying Texas Governor Republican Greg Abbott is playing with constitutional fire. Abbott with demands of his own that Minnesota pay back the billions of dollars in social services money stolen from Americans.
1: Fox's Jeff Manasso. Hundreds, including more than 60 Americans, remain missing along the Nepal-China border after catastrophic flooding. The disaster already blamed for more than 300 deaths. Two people under arrest in South Florida accused of targeting the home of a couple killed in a helicopter crash last week.
3: In a case of what could be the ultimate insult to injury, police in Coral Gables, Florida say thieves ransacked the home of a married couple killed in a tourist helicopter crash in Kenya, stealing luxury cars, a $500,000 sculpture, and other items. Police arrested 40-year-old Gabert Garcia and 24-year-old Melanie Perdomo. WPLG reports police say the burglary happened between Thursday and Saturday, just days after the crash that killed the homeowners and five others. An arrest report shows police located the accused thieves by following pings from a stolen MacBook and Range Rover. Carmen Roberts, Fox News.
1: A judge ordering the suspects held without bond facing multiple felony charges. Wall Street's rallying right now. The Dow's up 198 points. The Nasdaq up 413.

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1: Welcome to Fox Across America with Jimmy Failla. It is an honor to fill in for Jimmy today. My name is Harry Hurley. I'm working with Mike and Josh on a busy news day. On the Fox Across America with Jimmy Failla Newsmaker Hotline, he's been my friend for about 40 years. We met when we were in first grade. Congressman Jeff Van Drew, the distinguished gentleman from New Jersey's 2nd Congressional District, a great American, as a friend of mine just said right before airtime to me, off air, and my congressman, on top of everything else that I'm sharing. Congressman Van Drew is a member of the Judiciary Committee, the Transportation Committee, and Congressman Van Drew is the chairman of the Judiciary Oversight Subcommittee. And you're going to see in the not-too-distant future, if you already haven't noticed, the relevant work that this committee chaired by Congressman Van Drew that they do. Congressman, it is an honor to welcome you to Fox Across America with Jimmy Failla.
2: Hey, it's an honor to be on with you, Harry. I always enjoy it. Hard to believe that many years, and we're still 39 years old.
1: See? That's what I mean. I like your math. Mine put us at magic. About 40, 46. I'll go with yours. Yeah. You're always right. At a news conference yesterday in neighboring, for those listening, very, very close to our 2nd Congressional District in New Jersey, sits the City of Brotherly Love. And I'm just going to have to say it, not to be unkind, Congressman, but they have a crazy, crazy district attorney. He did a news conference. It's not like he just said it like, you know, in some kind

0: after we blow it up, quote, end quote. I added the part about it's going to serve for generations to come. But after we blow it up, how does a district attorney speak like that, Congressman?
1: It's wrong at so many levels. Let's understand the history of this district attorney. And I don't like to say this. I don't want to be harsh, but as you know, Harry, I tell the truth. People have died, men and women, and probably children too, because of his actions, because of his lack of action, because of him putting out on the street over and over and over again felons and even murderers, child abusers, domestic abusers. We had a hearing years ago. Jim Jordan and I were there, and it was again Judiciary Committee. We do a lot of the work. I wish everybody in America could sit on that committee with me for a year, and God Almighty, there would be no Democrats left. Maybe 10, just to see some of the stuff going on. Larry, I just tell you a story. Husband and wife, law enforcement. Their son went into law enforcement. Somebody that had been let out over and over again, their son was, again, a cop, got a hold of him, got him knocked down on the ground, and found the one spot, as you know, where the bulletproof vest doesn't secure you, doesn't keep you safe, is right around the area of your neck, and put a gun to his neck and shot him over and over again, murdered him. Larry Krasner did that. He shouldn't have been out on the street. I don't want to say that, and I try to be a good Christian, but I also have to tell the truth. For him to be focusing on the ballroom when there's crime, when people are going through so much in the city of Philadelphia, and we need so much more, security and safety, is abhorrent. It's horrible. And number one. Number two, regardless whoever builds a ballroom or a part of the White House or does whatever, that's there to serve the public and to serve people. And I'm sure it's going to be beautiful. And quite frankly, if a Democrat was building it and it was part of the White House, you wouldn't want to blow it up, waste the money, do harm. It's a psychological syndrome. It is Trump derangement syndrome. It's a sickness, and it's grabbed significant parts of our society in America, and I worry about it a lot.
0: We are visiting with United States Congressman Jeff Van Drew, visiting on Fox Across America with Jimmy Failla. You were a Democrat. It seems like forever ago, like a lifetime ago, but you were a Democrat. You were a normal Democrat. You had fiscal conservative. You had some, you know, philosophies of governance that were reasonable and of the other party at the time. Your transition to the Republican Party was one of the most seamless things that I've ever covered, and taking place right in the Oval Office with President Trump. It's been amazing, and really you haven't looked back ever since. But you caucused with Democrats at a time where there were normal Democrats. What do you make of Hassan Piker basically driving the ship? I mean, nobody will criticize him. Moskowitz in Florida, that's about it. They bow before this guy, including Abdul El-Sayed. Look at his crazy philosophy of governance. Goofy James Tallarico, vegan, six genders. We could go on and on and on with him. What's his face? Troy Jackson, going up against Susan Collins in Maine. I could go on and on and on. What do you make of where this Democrat Party has gone to?
1: It was starting to happen then. So I was a conservative Democrat. They used to call them blue dog Democrats. There was a blue dog caucus, which is where the Democrats that were more normal, more conservative, still loved America, used to caucus. But they were weak. And I remember I was talking to somebody about this the other day, being in the caucus, and they were vacillating and afraid to say anything about some crazy policy the Democrats were pushing and about impeachment and about a lot of other things. And I stood up there, I'll never forget it, and I got shushed down. They didn't listen to me. I said, we all have to stick together if we're going to save the Democratic Party at all, because this party is going down the tubes. Everything they're doing is wrong. It's un-American. And they were afraid. and they wouldn't go along. And I told them, I said, I'm going to tell you something else too.

0: most of you, if not all of you, are not going to be here in a few years if we go in this direction. And sure enough, they lost their primaries one by one, moderate to conservative Democrats. There weren't that many, but there were some. And it was a significant caucus in its heyday. I made the right move at the right time. I've always been a conservative. I love America. I'm unabashedly pro-American. I believe America is number one. I believe America is the engine that drives the train. I believe America is the shining city on the hill. If you don't love America and you don't think America is the best, I don't have time for you. Doesn't mean we can't get better. Doesn't mean we don't make mistakes. These candidates that you mentioned, this is what's so important. God, I hope people get this in this election. It's not that you're voting for a Republican because you think he or she is perfect. We are not. And we've got some real characters, too. I get it. And I get sometimes Republicans are disappointing. But this is normal against crazy. Yeah. This is we love America against we hate America. These people do not like the American ethic. They hate it. They want to change the structure, the substance of what is the United States of America. And we are too damn close for my comfort to losing this great country.
1: Yeah,
0: it's got to stop. And I pray to God we prevail here.
1: You are listening to United States Congressman Jeff Andrew from the 2nd Congressional District of New Jersey, visiting on Fox Across America with Jimmy Failla. Congressman, you're very good at counting votes. The last Cook report that I saw, and I'm not saying that's like the Bible of elections, but they're pretty good. You know, not perfect, but pretty good. So the last I saw, Republicans were 6 votes away from the magic number 218. There's 18 races that are deemed too close to call. I would think that if those numbers are accurate, Republicans will find a way to win 6 of 18, I would think. I don't see the Democrats sweeping all 18. I think what this says, because if you look, if past this prologue, and it typically is, the midterm election of a Republican president should yield the handful of votes that the Democrats need to get to 218. I think because of what you're saying, they could very well help Republicans keep the majority because they are looked upon as completely unacceptable and too radical with these crazy socialist things that they're saying. What are your thoughts about, because this, other than September 11th, 2001, and what that meant for then, just a short while later, the November general election of 2001, what I said has always happened, that the other side wins in the midterm election. You, the Republicans, you could beat that jinx or whatever you want to call it, that pendulum that swings. What are your thoughts about that?
0: Depends on how we run the campaign nationally. I've said this in caucus. I've said it to the speaker and others. We have to do a good job. We've really got to get down to the issues in plain talk and language, in plain speak that people understand. Do you want to keep America? I think you'd be humble about it. I say it all, you know, again, Republicans aren't perfect. I'm not perfect. I think we've made some mistakes. I'll say that. You and I have talked about them. But this is different than that. This is, are we going to keep America? So the first thing we have to do is make sure that we keep America and American freedom and, you know, American opportunity. And to do that, we need to have a Republican majority.
1: Yeah.
0: Here's what I'll say when it comes to counting votes. There's not, however this turns out, I believe the Republicans are going to prevail by a very thin majority. I think we're going to be back in the same tortuous boat we're in now. Mm-hmm. It's going to be nip and tuck. We're going to have to fight over every initiative to get it done. I think it's going to be close. I would say this, if I was just an objective observer, we're either going to win by a little or lose by a little. You know, there were these reports, Democrats are going to have a 30, 40, 50-seat majority. No, they're not.
1: No.
0: No, they're not.
1: No way.
0: And quite frankly, either are Republicans.
1: No.
0: But
1: agreed.
0: No, the Democrats are not. This isn't going to be a tidal wave. It's not Watergate, which, by the way, in today's time, in the set of circumstances we have, Watergate would be nothing.
1: It would exactly
0: be a blip.
1: Yeah, yeah.
0: But in any event, this is going to be tight, and it's going to be interesting for those that love to observe politics. I think we're going to eke it out because if big if, if we do a good job. And I don't mean just in every individual district. I know what I've got to do in my congressional district. I'm talking, we need a national message
1: yep.
0: that basically says we're at a crossroads. We could keep America or we can lose it. America, you decide. And then once we decide, then we can get into some of these other issues as well, which are very, very important. Cost of living, affordability,
1: yep.
0: Data set, the whole thing, all of it.
1: Congressman, let me float an idea to you that I should have said to you before now. I have floated it on my local show. I think that the House Republicans should invite Newt Gingrich to speak before your entire caucus and go back to 1994, what they did with the contract with America, because everything you said during this interview about communicating to the American people, Republicans did in 1994 when they won control of the majority for the first time in 40 years in January of 1995. I think a little, not just pep talk, but Newt is a great communicator. I believe Republicans have the better story, but are not telling it.
0: Absolutely. I agree with you. Even in the whole argument with the big, beautiful bill, the Democrats did a better job defining the big, beautiful
1: yes.
0: bill, even though they defined it incorrectly,
1: that's
0: inaccurately,
1: right.
0: and lied about it.
1: Yeah.
0: We should have, again, they, Jeff Van Drew, and there were some others that agree with me. I've had this conversation with Jim Jordan a number of times. He's a close ally of mine and a friend. And I've said, man, we should have been talking, cut your Social Security, not cut your Social Security, 85% of people on Social Security aren't paying taxes anymore. Tax credits for young families, people that have children. Again, if you're working overtime, looks like so many people do, police, fire, rescue, construction, greatly reduced taxes. If you are a tipped worker, and how many of those do we have? You know, it's humorous to me, by the way, just to digress for a minute.
1: 30 seconds.
0: The union for the tipped workers for the casino servers, et cetera, endorsed my opponent, who was a non-union big hotel, and here I am voting to cut their taxes when they get tips. I mean,
1: right.
0: come on.
1: I know. It's what do we call it? Cognitive dissonance. They're voting
0: right, absolutely.
1: Against their own self-interest. Congressman, 10 seconds. Do the Senate Republicans keep the majority?
0: Yes.
1: Yes. Great to visit with you, Congressman.
0: I still believe we both are. I'm a believer.
1: That would be great.
0: We've got to handle it right.
1: America wins if that happens. Congressman Van Drew, great to be with you.
0: Thank you.
1: You're welcome, sir. When we come back, people are getting all, lathered up about flock cameras. We're going to talk about that next. This is Fox Across America with Jimmy Failla.
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0: Welcome back to Fox Across America with Jimmy Failla, with Mike and Josh. I'm Harry Hurley filling in today for Brian. We teased right before the break, filling in for Jimmy. We said right before the break that we would talk about these flock cameras. And according to a new database released by the Institute for Justice, 92 local governments across the United States have canceled or not renewed their contracts for the automated license plate recognition systems. Now, everybody knows exactly what this is because you hear flock cameras. And like flock is some kind of, you know, special word for the camera. That's just the company. There is a company called Flock Safety. They're based out of Atlanta, Georgia. They're the operator of a nationwide network of automated license plate reader cameras. And this has people, understandably, concerned and in some cases, flipping out about it. So in case you haven't heard this news, United States Senator Josh Hawley is wide open to beginning a Senate investigation into flock cameras. Senator Hawley chairs the Senate Judiciary Subcommittee on Crime and Counterterrorism, obviously a very prominent member of Congress, and he is looking to formally investigate this firm. And rarely, because things have become very, very divisive, think about the occasions that you can think of where there is a bipartisan agreement of anything. I mean, things that Republicans bring up that Democrats used to enthusiastically love and tried to pass, they're now against it. It's crazy. We never should get to a point where you are against something that you're really for purely political reasons. It's ridiculous. So they are on this. They know the American people don't like it. Many people believe it's a complete misuse and abuse of privacy. And I would expect when you see the bipartisan level of support that we have here, I think you're going to see some movement here when we come back after this brief timeout. Fox Across America with Jimmy Failla will...
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2: Fox News. I'm Therese Crowley. The Lindsey Clancy jury is deliberating after clear instructions from Plymouth Judge William Sullivan.
3: The Commonwealth must prove to you beyond a reasonable doubt that the defendant was criminally responsible at the time that the crime was committed.
2: And she knew right from wrong when she killed her three kids. The defense showing photos of happier times before her bag of 13 meds. Prosecutors say she thought she'd escape responsibility by killing herself. The judge ruled to allow a manslaughter option. Attorney General Todd Blanche with charges against 80 Puerto Rican drug gang members.
4: Taking the fight to the cartels with unprecedented force and efficiency makes clear that we, along with our international partners, have zero tolerance for criminal activity.
2: Canada removes U.S. seafood from retaliatory tariffs against the U.S. Relief for Maine lobstermen. 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

0: This is Fox Across America with Jimmy Failla. My name is Harry Hurley, an honor today to fill in for Jimmy. And I am working with this great team, Mike and Josh. Honor to fill in today for Jimmy. We are visiting now with Elizabeth Pipko, former GOP national spokesperson. So she knows that which she speaks. Trust me on that. And you can follow her on Twitter at Elizabeth, spelled traditionally, and then last name P-I-P-K-O, Elizabeth Pipko. That's Elizabeth's Twitter handle. Elizabeth, welcome to Fox Across America with Jimmy Failla.
1: Hi, thanks for having me.
0: It is good to have you. Not a moment too soon. What are we, about 70 days or thereabouts before, some are saying, the most important election in history, in our lifetime, whatever, however you want to word it, this far I'll go. It is extremely consequential because obviously if Democrats win either House of Congress, we have pre-filed articles of impeachment against my former boss, President Trump. We have all kinds of bad news, just blocking everything. It literally will be President Trump with his phone and his pen operating by executive order because not another thing could possibly be passed for 2 years. So the stakes, Elizabeth, I know I preached to the choir. I preached to the former spokesperson who was great at putting the message forward. This election really matters.
1: It does. Look, that was actually a very, very good way to put it. I obviously have been in politics for about 10 years now. And yes, almost every time we have an election coming up, we hear that same message, or we put that same message out into the world with the fact that this is going to be an incredibly important, if not the most important election. But again, maybe because times are as they are, maybe because we're as polarized as they are, but I do think this election becomes almost more important than 2024. Obviously, I was on that campaign trail with the president back in 24, and I thought that was the most consequential election of our lifetimes. And I am incredibly grateful to have gotten to experience that and to watch him have really ushered in the greatest, I think, comeback we've ever seen, not just in America's history, but in world history as well. And now I think it becomes even more important to allow him to have the remainder of his term to enact the agenda that the American people voted for and overwhelmingly voted for, right? That was not a small victory. It was
0: correct.
1: How many swing states it was for the first time and how long that we won the popular vote. I think people overwhelmingly wanted Democrats to know that they had failed them. I would argue they have failed more in the last 2 years since that election than they even did with Joe Biden in office. And I think they provide even less solutions to the American public than they once did. And I think the choice is so beyond blatantly obvious for what we have to do in November. Again, it's really a choice, unfortunately, not between Democrats and Republicans, but I think between those who love our country and those that do not. And for me, that's my message, to let Donald Trump do what the American people voted for him to do, because that's in the best interest of our country.
0: Well said. It's Elizabeth Pipko, former GOP national spokesperson, visiting on Fox Across America with Jimmy Failla. I believe that the Democrats could be the greatest gift that Republicans will receive in the general election on November 3rd, because this civil war, this takeover of the Democrat Party by the most radical people that we've ever seen come along, this could be the difference between the Republicans keeping the House. I've been confident that Republicans should keep the Senate. Now they might even pick up seats, which I thought maybe they might lose one or so, but keep the majority in the Senate. I'm just being honest. I've been doing this a long time, so I speak the truth. Without, I think, this craziness of the Democrat socialists and all these freaky candidates that they have, I really think that Democrats, just history would tell us, that they would pick up the few seats that they need to take the majority. I now believe that Republicans can keep the House. I believe they're going to keep the Senate regardless, and this will be largely, I think, the Trump agenda is what the American people want, but you know how these things go. The pendulum swings, midterm election, they seem to go the other way. There's just some, other than September 11th, 2001, this is the way it's been, but I think there is a wild card here, and it is, you know, Hassan Piker, Abdul El-Sayed, Talafrico, Troy Jackson, who's a lunatic, former Republican turned absolute crazy Democrat. So what do you think about that?
1: I agree with you. You said the pendulum swings, and it certainly does. And I think that's a good thing very often in our country. I think we have a system of checks and balances, and it's almost more important when the people of our country are in charge of those checks and those balances. And I think that's what makes our country great. And unfortunately, I think the Democrats have actually really been their own worst nightmare, as you put it. They are the reason that they are not going to win in November, in a way that historically we're told that they should. They are the reason. They've allowed this takeover to happen in their own party because they spent the last 10 or so years producing, excuse me, absolutely zero solutions, zero strategies to actually make the lives better of the American people that they were elected to represent, and instead criticizing Donald Trump. And that's whether he was in office or not, by the way. When he was not in office for 4 years, they also spent every waking moment trying to not just criticize him, but go after him, his
0: True.
1: family, his staff, and his supporters. And I was one of them. My family was a target of Joe Biden's weaponized DOJ because they could not rest until they tried to destroy everyone that was associated with President Trump. And I think that's what's going to come back and haunt them because they wasted those years. They really have spat on the party and what it used to be. This is no longer the party of JFK. This is an absolute nightmare. And it's a nightmare for Democrats, of course, but also for all of us who want to see two strong parties that at least at minimum agree on America being the greatest country on the face of the earth. And we certainly don't see that anymore from Democrats. We see candidates who are winning overwhelmingly, who are

0: willing to not only spew their nonsense, but are able to fill arenas as they do that, who are the only ones able to actually bring out supporters. It's not those establishment Democrats anymore. It's the ones that are willing to stand with those who burn American flags, who cheer on our enemies, who want to tear down the very fabric of what we are as a country. That's who's able to get out the Democrat base. That's who's able to rile up their supporters to vote and to fill an arena and to get excited. And unfortunately, that tells us all we need to know about the party. When things got difficult for Democrats, they turned to Marxism. When things got difficult for Republican, they turned to really loving America even more and electing a man that would do anything in his power to make our country great again. So I'm hoping people realize it's not Donald Trump's name that's even on the ballot in November. So don't think about him. Think about America, because it's America's future that's actually on the ballot in
1: You
0: November.
1: are listening to Elizabeth Pipko on Fox Across America with Jimmy Failla. The Democrats, they actually did themselves in here, I think, because, you know, they talk about we're a big tent party. But it's so interesting to see, Elizabeth, AOC suddenly isn't crazy left enough. She even let her DSA, Democrat Socialists of America card, expire about 6 years ago. She's renewed because you have to. If you're not with them, they will take you down next. They don't like Chuck Schumer. They don't seem to like Hakeem Jeffries. They went bananas over the fact that he allegedly had a meeting with Jared Kushner. Because after all, Elizabeth, isn't that a terrible thing for people of both sides to meet and see if they can find common ground on anything? Isn't that a terrible thing? That's what they would lead you to believe.
0: 100%. They believe violence is the answer. You can look at polling that shows that an overwhelming number of those on the left, especially young people, believe that violence is acceptable when they disagree with someone. This is the new Democrat Party again, and it's an absolute shame because I come from a family of immigrants. Both of my parents, when they came to this country, were told as Jewish refugees to come here and to register as Democrats. And as they always say, they didn't leave the party left them. This is not that Democrat Party, and what they've allowed to happen again to themselves is horrible, but more importantly, just to our country. Because yes, a big tent party is important, but having a big tent looks like what President Trump was able to do in 16 and in 24 when he brought in folks that had historically not voted for Republicans. That makes it a big tent. A big tent is not allowing people in who are proud to say horrific things about this country, who are anti-Semites, who are Marxists, who destroy every opportunity that they can to try to work, like you said, with the other side, who do not want a future where they work together with other Americans, but instead a future where they really just, I don't even know what the word is, destroy every single thing that allows our country to prosper. They want to destroy, again, the Senate, the presidency, prisons, police. I mean, they want anything gone that makes America America, and we cannot work with those people.
1: Even the Supreme Court,
0: Exactly.
1: they want to burn the house down to rule the ashes. Elizabeth Pipko visiting on Fox Across America with Jimmy Failla. You said something a few minutes ago that I don't want to fail to address. What was that like when the power of government came after your family?
0: I mentioned just now that my parents were immigrants. My parents came from the former Soviet Union. So for me, ironically, everything that they had told me about, everything that they had fled from, is what I got to witness with my own eyes. My parents very often told me that what we were experiencing was very reminiscent of Soviet Union era tactics against political enemies. I mean, I don't want to share too much, but I can tell you my life was made a living hell, and I am not the only one, certainly not the only one. I had a lot of friends who had to walk away, actually, from not just supporting, but working for President Trump because they could not put their family in harm's way. They were scared of the risks, and they were also scared of having to pay the legal bills that it costs to go up against the system and this machine. Because the weaponized DOJ that we saw under Joe Biden, it did not just go after President Trump. What they did to him and his family was horrific, but they went after so many of us at the exact same time. Nobody realized that. They wanted to take out anybody that would remain loyal to him, to eliminate any chance that he would have of a comeback or even a normal life. Let's not forget, they wanted him to die behind bars. That was their goal. And I think people should realize it. For me, of course, it hits close to home because I lived it, but people should realize what Donald Trump was able to come back from. They wanted him again in prison till his last remaining day on this earth, and instead he is the leader of the free world once again. He should inspire every single one of us, whether Democrat or Republican, to not just believe in this country, but to believe in yourself as well.
1: Elizabeth Pipko, former GOP national spokesperson. And I want to thank you for being willing to address that the way that you just did, because I think it's important for our listeners to hear that this, if you put the wrong people into office and you give the wrong people power, everything they say about President Trump is a lie, and they actually do all the things that they accuse President Trump of doing that he doesn't do. You know, they said he was a Soviet asset, a Russian asset, and all this stuff, yet they were the ones that were working with Russia, while President Trump deals with, for years, a fake Russia collusion nonsense. So I really appreciate that you were willing to address that to the extent that you could. Let's go over some of the what I think are the key Senate races, because I'm asking everybody that we talk to what they think. Texas, James Tallarico, Ken Paxton, who wins?
0: Ken Paxton wins. I'm sorry. I've heard every few years how we are going to turn Texas blue. It never happens. It's a way to raise money to get some celebrities in Hollywood involved. You can't even name the two candidates who are running. There's no chance this doesn't go to Ken Paxton.
1: I agree with you. They're trying to show us all these polls. Tallarico up by 9. Tallarico up by 5, 6. It's Beto O'Rourke all over again. And they keep saying you're going to lose until the election takes place, and then you win. It's really reminiscent of President Trump. Never leads.
0: By the way, still happening. Francesca Hong was supposed to be the governor of Wisconsin. I think she was up by 28 points in one poll I saw before primary day, and she still lost. So believe in Texas. Don't believe your eyes when you see this nonsense.
1: All right, let's go to Michigan. Abdul El-Sayed, Democrat nominee, or Mike Rogers, Republican nominee?
0: Mike Rogers. Democrats deserve everything they're going to get in Michigan. I hope they learn a really difficult lesson and realize what it means to kind of put your country before your party and support those who love America and don't want to align with those who want to destroy it. There is no chance. Again, no chance. This goes to El-Sayed.
1: And Elizabeth, I'm going to give you a third, because if Republicans sweep all three of these, it's an early night and there's no chance that Democrats could win the majority in the Senate. Does Susan Collins, who always underpolls but yet overperforms on the only poll that matters, and that's on Election Day, not my cup of tea, but to win statewide in Maine, I believe you have to be, as a Republican, that is, you have to be a Susan Collins sort of philosophy of governance. Susan Collins, Troy Jackson, who wins?
0: Susan Collins, and I'm glad you mentioned that. She is historically very, very good at coming back on Election Day in a way that polls did not show. So I think this has happened before. I'm not worried about it. And again, it's all Democrats' fault for nominating a Nazi and standing with that Nazi, knowing it could cost them the seat.
1: It's true. They all, even after he had to leave the race because it was so untenable, they all at that goofy debate that they rushed and put together to pick the new one, and Troy Jackson won the thing, but they all praised him. It's like, well, then why isn't he your nominee? Then not one of them criticized him, Elizabeth. I think that's a really important point.
0: It is. And again, it just shows that they fear their base. They have absolutely no backbones anymore. They stand for absolutely nothing except trying to hurt Donald Trump. And by the way, the Americans who voted for him. And that's their biggest problem.
1: Is there a surprise in the upcoming election on November 3rd that you think, and we're in the final minute, Elizabeth, is there a surprise that we should look out for?
0: No, I think the surprise is going to be when Republicans perform better than anyone's expecting, because they're looking at what has happened in American history and not realizing that we're living in a very, very different time, where Democrats are a joke of a party and where we have a president who has an endorsement record, for example, like no one else around him could ever compete with, who's delivered in a way that no one can compete with, and who, by the way, is the most popular person anyone has ever seen come out of a Republican Party in modern American history. So we have a lot to compete against. Unfortunately, it's folks that I believe want to tear down our great country. And so it really, really, really matters. Try to surprise all of us. If you're listening right now, don't just go and vote. Take a friend, take maybe a child that doesn't want to vote. Maybe it's their first time, they're young. Educate them. Tell them what is on the line in November. Take someone with you. Don't go to the polls yourself. Take someone with you and change America for the better.
1: Elizabeth Pipko, former Republican national spokesperson, thank you for sharing your time and talent with us. Good to visit with you.
0: Thank you.
1: You're welcome. Love to speak with you again. We'll be right back. When we come back, the president of Burger King has made a pitch to the president, to the leader of the free world. We'll tell you about it next, right here on Fox Across America with Jimmy Failla.
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Welcome back to Fox Across America with Jimmy Failla. Harry Hurley filling in today for Jimmy, working with Mike and Josh. It's a pleasure, privilege actually, to be here filling in for Jimmy. And I'm going to put out something that I think we need more of. That is, when you're talking about a very serious issue that you can find, but it can't be off-putting, you find a way to inject humor. Now, that perfectly fitting with the talents and stylings of one Jimmy Failla to bring humor into this, the Burger King United States and Canadian President Tom Curtis appeared on CNN yesterday. So talking about, and these are obviously very serious matters, the rising beef costs, tariffs, because President Trump has even said tariff is my favorite word. He's been very big on the tariffs, and some people agree with him, some people don't like it. And just the overall Burger King strategy, if you will. I used to tease that McDonald's did all the marketing and all Burger King had to do was open up right across the street. And then McDonald's started to do market research to show that you could have enough business for both to make it. So Curtis was initially talking all serious, and you should. It's a serious topic. But then he offered President Trump the opportunity to eat at Burger King more often instead of always going to his arch rival McDonald's. So he specifically encouraged President Trump to try the Whopper. So I just thought that was a fun story to close the hour out with. We'll be back in just a little bit. You are listening to Fox Across America with Jimmy Failla on a busy news day. Don't go away. Stay with us. Much more straight ahead.

and just the overall Burger King strategy, if you will. I used to tease that McDonald's did all the marketing and all Burger King had to do was open up right across the street. And then McDonald's started to do market research to show that you could have enough business for both to make it. So Curtis was initially talking all serious, and you should, it's a serious topic, but then he offered President Trump the opportunity to eat at Burger King more often instead of always going to his arch rival McDonald's. So he specifically encouraged President Trump to try the Whopper. So I just thought that was a fun story to close the hour out with. We'll be back in just a little bit. 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Don't go away. Stay with us. Much more straight ahead.

0: and nurse who tried desperately to get better while struggling with her mental health.
1: Fox's Nate Foy at the courthouse in Plymouth. Clancy pleaded not guilty by reason of lack of criminal responsibility. 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
1: Another change mapped out by the president. I'm Lisa Brady, Fox News. President Trump just signing an executive order to change the name of Lake Ontario to Lake America as a trade dispute with Canada continues.
2: We can't let the whole Canadian thing has been going on for decades, and it has to come to a stop.
1: He says the U.S. has been losing billions of dollars a year and that Canada treats some U.S. industries unfairly.
2: We love the people of Canada. I don't think their representatives do an appropriate job. Maybe they'll change. I really don't know. It doesn't make much difference.
1: Canadian officials have blamed the U.S. for a breakdown in trade talks, responding to higher U.S. tariffs by announcing retaliatory tariffs. Taking questions in the Oval Office, the president also telling reporters Iran is in deep trouble, that the Strait of Hormuz is open, and that the U.S. is not looking to meet with Iran, which still insists it's controlling the strait and remains defiant after new U.S. sanctions aimed at isolating the regime economically. A jury in Massachusetts now deliberating the case against Lindsay Clancy, charged with killing her three young children before attempting to kill herself.
3: Some interesting moments from closing arguments. We'll begin with the prosecution, who described the case as a situation where Clancy was in control on the day of the killings, that she purposely sent her ex-husband Patrick out of the home to run family errands, and 18 minutes later he called. They had a normal conversation, but before that conversation, the prosecution claims she had already killed the kids. Then after that conversation is when she attempted to kill herself. Clancy was emotional throughout closing arguments. As she listened to her lawyer, Kevin Reddington, he described her as a hardworking mother, wife, and

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1: The Trump administration is pausing all immigrant visa applications temporarily.
2: The State Department says appointments for visa applications at U.S. embassies were on hold and being rescheduled because of a new training initiative to help officials ensure applicants aren't likely to become a public charge dependent on U.S. public benefits. Last week, a federal judge ruled the Trump administration had to resume processing visa applications for people from 75 countries after officials had stopped processing them starting this past January, due to concerns they could become public charges. The immigrant group involved in the case has filed an emergency motion now challenging this new visa pause. Separately this week, the State Department said it would be revoking the business and tourism visas of thousands of people who claimed asylum after entering the country.
1: Fox's Jessica Rosenthal. Federal safety investigators say air traffic controllers in Washington and the pilots of the president's helicopter had a meeting to discuss communication issues just a week before a jet and the chopper were allowed to take off at the same time, which seemed to violate safety procedures enacted after last year's deadly mid-air collision over D.C. The NTSB just releasing a preliminary report on the August takeoff incident. Nearly 25,000 pounds of frozen buffalo chicken is recalled.
3: The recall's been announced due to an inspection lapse. It involves Shanghai Ravioli Corporation's frozen, not-ready-to-eat buffalo chicken rangoon and mozzarella sticks. The products were shipped to five states: Maine, Massachusetts, New Hampshire, Rhode Island, and Vermont. All have sell-by dates from July 8, 2026 to June 29, 2027. The Department of Agriculture's Food and Safety Inspection Service says the affected products bear false marks of inspection with establishment number EST 18004. The products should be thrown away or returned to their place of purchase.
1: Fox's Deborah Valentine. Stocks remain higher. The Dow's up 120.

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1: Welcome to Fox Across America with Jimmy Failla. Harry Hurley filling in today for Jimmy. Great opportunity and pleasure to do so with Mike and with Josh on a busy news day. We're on the jury verdict watch and the Lindsey Clancy murder trial. Who knows? I mean, they haven't been deliberating all that long.

0: maybe an hour and a half, maybe 2 hours tops. But that could be something that's so self-evident that we could have a jury verdict before the end of today's program. We'll stay close. We'll keep you posted. Just keep it tuned right here to Fox Across America with Jimmy Failla, one of my favorite national guests. And forget party label, Democrat, Republican, and all that nonsense. One of the best strategists of either party. Julian Epstein is a Democratic strategist. He served as the Democratic chief counsel to the House Judiciary Committee and staff director of the House Oversight Committee in these important times. He's a serious man. And we have so much to talk about. Julian, great to welcome you. Let's get right to it. How are you, my friend?
1: Harry, thanks for having me again. And thanks, as always, for the really nice introduction.
0: You are welcome. And you can follow all things Julian Epstein, his Twitter handle, at, and nothing exotic about it, Julian as it sounds, Epstein, JulianEpstein, at Julian Epstein. So I have a theory. It's a working theory of mine that Democrats had the House of Representatives majority pretty much in the bag because just the way they needed so few seats, Julian, and just history, and we don't have a September 11th, God forbid, you know, that broke this sort of, you know, pattern back in 2001. So they would have done it. They would have picked up the few that they need to win the House. But then they went crazy. And they have all these Democrat socialists running the show, stirring the drink, saying incredibly crazy stuff. And now I'm thinking that Republicans could hold the House. I'll bring up a name for you to analyze. Hassan Piker. So objectionable to any reasonable person, yet no Democrat other than maybe Congressman Moskowitz, not maybe, he has, Congressman Moskowitz out of Florida, will criticize Hassan Piker. Nobody else will, including Abdel El-Sayed, who had him arm in arm the night of his victory party over Stevenson. Could this Hassan Piker himself steal the majority from the Democrats in the House of Representatives?
1: I think so. I think, you know, Democrats still have to win 12 of 19 seats.
0: Yep.
1: So I don't think they have it in the bag. Although the crosswinds are pretty good for them right now. Given I think the failure of the GOP to prosecute an effective message at the moment, but that may change. But as for whether Piker can kill the Democratic prospects, we know he's hurting them.
0: Yes.
1: He is the David Duke. He is the KKK of the left.
0: There you go.
1: He is the guy that said, talks about killing and destroying the white race.
0: Yep.
1: He is a guy just the other day who said that we're looking at an imminent open season on Jews. He is the guy that has uttered so many racist statements. And you put that together with the other clowns that are running with the socialists, you know, Chevalier in New York, for example, talking about how she's repulsed by interracial relationships and part of a group that wants to, when she was at Columbia University, that wants to destroy the West. Part of a group that had as one of its members, someone who said that Zionists should die, and which effectively means, you know, Jews should die. All of this sort of 1930s Germany Nazism, which, you know, the Nazi problem, I think, is mostly on the left today. And the moral test for the Democrats is whether they call that out. George Bush in 1991 said, just to do the David Duke analogy, said that David Duke and the KKK have no place in the Republican Party. Well, here you have a series of statements that are coming from the socialists. Let's not even talk about politics or something. Let's just talk the moral question. And you've seen outright bigotry directed at white people, directed at Jews, and the Democrats tolerate it, which tells you that sort of the Democrat moralizing about bigotry and a civil rights society only applies when you are talking about groups that they think are their voter base, but doesn't apply to others. And that doesn't make it moral. That doesn't make it civil rights. That makes it opportunistic racial favoritism, the game that the left is playing right now. So I think it undermines the whole theory of why the Democratic Party exists, the fact that they cannot call out and separate themselves from this really bigoted movement. Now, just

0: that's before you get to the politics. I mean, I think the politics, you're talking about a movement that's not only bigoted, but a movement that is run by a bunch of Nepo babies that know nothing, that have never been able to accomplish anything in the real world. And their view of what we should be doing is, rather than building for the next generation, is they're looking for a handout society, because basically they don't know how to build and they've never done anything about building. They've gone to universities and gotten these useless college degrees on anti-colonial studies, which teach them nothing about the real world. So they're not able to compete or to provide a value in the real world. So they want to deconstruct and sort of redistribute the hard work that others have done. This is an idea that's subjectionable to, I think, 90% of the public. You know, you talk about Democrats being, half of the Democrats being sympathetic to socialism. Remember, yeah. Democrats are only 25% of the voter base. So it's a tiny group of people that they're playing to, and it is really, really foolish that the Democrats haven't been able to separate it. I have a piece, Harry, coming out in the New York Post tomorrow that talks about how you can separate and make, potentially make the DSA irrelevant. So I'm teasing that piece for your listeners today.
1: Very good. Julian Epstein visiting on Fox Across America with Jimmy Fallon. All of that, and I agree with all of it, Julian, even still, isn't it kind of shocking that with the unpopular war, high gas prices, things like that, people aren't happy with the cost of food, beef, everything, that Republicans are within 6 seats of keeping the majority in the House? I almost want to say, what does that say about Democrats? Wow.
0: Well, it tells you that the Democrats have a net negative rating, net negative favorability rating of about 25 points in the latest CNN poll. So it's an extremely unpopular party. And part of the reason that it's extremely unpopular is it because it doesn't really offer any meaningful policy that people can sort of latch onto. So sort of where the Democratic Party is today is mostly a party of grievance. It's a party that wants to get into identity grievance and the welfare state. And both of those things are sort of, you know, grievance-based ideologies that do nothing about building for the future. So the Democratic Party in the late 1990s would be a party that talked about building for the future. You know, Bill Clinton had this famous bridge to the 21st century. You don't hear the Democrats talking about building anything. You don't talk about them building for the AI revolution. You don't talk about training. You sort of talk about...
1: They're talking about tearing down things. Isn't that ironic? The opposite.
0: They want to burn
1: the house down.
0: That's what grievance is, when you sort of just play identity grievance to the max, and you create this notion that the answer to everyone's problem is more handouts through the welfare state. You are normalizing and validating a politics, a culture of grievance. You hear sort of like AOC saying woke one was a mistake, and you know,
1: right.
0: now we're into woke two, which is even worse.
1: Yeah.
0: You hear them saying, oh, we need all these new welfare programs, you know, universal child care and Medicare for all and all that. I can tell you all the problems wrong with it. But what it's telling you, if you're watching closely, is that they are admitting that the postmodern liberal framework has failed.
1: Correct.
0: Because, you know, we're spending somewhere close to 40% of GDP at the federal, state, and local level on various different government programs. That's an unprecedented number. And the welfare state has been ballooning and ballooning and ballooning for the last 4 or 5 decades. And yet Democrats keep saying, and the left keeps saying, oh, well, these other programs have failed. Therefore, we need much bigger programs now. Well, the programs have failed because they're badly designed. They're very, very badly designed. There are something like 300 programs right now that benefit poor and disadvantaged people. But the left is good at saying, oh, you know, so much of the population is victimized and doesn't have agency, but they're never good at any accountability. They're never good at answering the question as to whether any of the programs they're designing ever work. The Clinton philosophy was the government assistance was a temporary bridge for agency to get people back on their feet so they could do it for themselves. what the current modern Democratic

0: Party is about is sort of a permanent welfare state where they become overlords. That's very good for getting votes, but not help people. You know, what helps people the most is giving them the agency to do things for themselves. That's very much what the working class wants, and that's very much why the working class is deserting the Democratic Party. So the entire victim welfare state frame of mind is a sort of a Ponzi scheme. It's a pyramid scheme that continues to fail. And the answer to it can only be, if you're on the left, is we just have to do more of what's failing, because that will, at least in the short term, will buy us votes. And this is a suicide march. It's a suicide march for our country. It's a suicide march for the economy. And it's a suicide march for the soul of people that the souls of our fellow citizens who really, at the end of the day, they want to be able to build a future for them and their children on their own, rather than being permanent wards of the state. And that's why I think your original question as to why the Democratic Party's favorability rating is so low, that's why it is where it is.
1: We're hitting a hard break, Julian, but I want to squeeze in real quick. I've been polling our guests today about three key U.S. Senate races, because if all three of these go Republican, the Democrats have no chance to win back the Senate. So real quick, in like a one-minute drive-by, give us a minute total on Abdul El-Sayed and Mike Rogers, Michigan, James Tallarico, Ken Paxton, Texas, Susan Collins versus Troy Jackson in Maine. Who wins all three? Is it one party winning all three? Are we going to have a split decision? Real quick, your thoughts.
0: GOP takes all three. Sayed has so much baggage. You know, if you want to talk about his fundraising and his connections with Muslim Brotherhood-linked organizations, sort of all of the crazy statements he made on Fox the other night, I don't think he has a chance. I think same with Susan Collins. I think the polling has been bad. I think she wins by 5 points, and I think Tallarico has just way too much baggage with the kinds of things he said. I don't think his opponent in Texas is a very strong opponent, but I think Tallarico has just too much baggage. I think it's a clean sweep for the GOP on all three.
1: Stretch 30 seconds. Why is the polling seemingly so bad anymore?
0: Well, the polling science is always good. It's always been good. You know, if you get the right sample of people, if you get the right sample of, say, 1,000 people, you're going to be accurate within 1 to 2 percentage points. The reason that the polling is so bad is because the pollsters are not getting the right sample of likely voters, and they continue to underrepresent conservatives for the most part. Some of that may be politics. Some of that may just be sort of built-in bias on some of the pollsters. But there are pollsters like Atlas that do a very, very good job. And so I think when you get an average of the polls, that's askew. What you really want to look at is the pollsters who continue to get it right time and time again.
1: But like, you know, Abdul El-Sayed was winning by 15 to 20 points. No, he wasn't. The other one was winning by 28. She lost by one. I mean, wild, wild things.
0: Right.
1: Julian, great.
0: It's a skewing sample that they keep screwing up.
1: Yeah. Great to be with you, Julian. Thank you. Yeah.
0: Thanks, Harry. Great to be with you, as always.
1: Okay. Great to be with you. We'll be right back. Stay with us. This is Fox Across America with Jimmy Failla.
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We are back. It is Fox Across America with Jimmy Failla. Harry Hurley pinch hitting today with Mike and Josh, so you know I'm in good hands. President Trump has signed an official executive order of the President of the United States changing the name. It's been bandied about the last couple of days, the name of Lake Ontario to Lake America, joining now the Gulf of America with a new name. Although none of the official books that do maps and things like that have changed it. They must be in control of liberals because they're keeping them Gulf of Mexico, and I'm sure the same will be done here. But the president has done it. It's official. It's signed, sealed, and delivered. He's yours. Now, this WNBA controversy that just keeps spiraling, and there's the next chapter and the next sort of fork in the road. And what do you do when you get the fork of the road? Yogi Berra said, you take it. Cameron Brink of the Los Angeles Sparks, nothing short of went after former NBA, 10-year player, I think, Enes Kanter Freedom. And I cannot say this on Fox News Radio. I cannot say this on Family Radio. But she called him a stupid piece of something. Fill in the blank. And he's just trying to stay relevant. Really, his point is that, in his view, and I think a lot of people agree with him, he's protecting women, trying to protect women. So he's testing their systems, that if he identifies as a woman, that he should be eligible for the 2027 draft. Now, the WNBA has come out and said that he's not, even though he's declared himself a transgender woman. He's still announcing his intention to enter the 2027 WNBA draft. They're saying he's not welcome. He was ejected from a Chicago Sky game after there was that confrontation you might remember with Natasha Cloud. He was wearing a shirt stating women, noun, adult, human, female. And then that got Natasha Cloud all lathered up. And so he was kicked out. He thought he was not banned from Wintrust Arena, but later, a day later or whenever it was, shortly thereafter, next day, I think, he was subsequently banned from Wintrust Arena by the Chicago

women. So he's testing their systems that if he identifies as a woman, that he should be eligible for the 2027 draft. Now, the WNBA has come out and said that he's not, even though he's declared himself a transgender woman. He's still announcing his intention to enter the 2027 WNBA draft. They're saying he's not welcome. He was ejected from a Chicago Sky game after there was that confrontation, you might remember, with Natasha Cloud. He was wearing a shirt stating women, noun, adult, human, female. And then that got Natasha Cloud all lathered up. And so he was kicked out. He thought he was not banned from Wintrust Arena, but later, a day later or whenever it was, shortly thereafter, next day, I think, he was subsequently banned from Wintrust Arena by the Chicago Sky. So he is saying that the current WNBA rules leave a loophole regarding gender eligibility. So really what he's doing is he's protecting women. He's forcing their hand to make a decision on the issue. They did not make a decision on the issue of what constitutes a female, but they did say that Enes Kanter Freedom and Josh would know and Mike would know. Who's the second NBA player that wants to do it? Yeah, Royce White. He's not getting as much help, as much publicity as Enes Kanter Freedom, but he's also testing the system. So very, very interesting. When we come back, and we're looking forward to introducing Eric Donalds, who is the chief executive officer of the Education Foundation. Let me check that. The chief executive officer of the Education Freedom Foundation, America First Policy Institute, and chair of Education Opportunity. Erica Donalds joins Fox Across America with Jimmy Failla in just a little bit. Stay with us on a busy news day. And then in our final segment, yes, we're going to speak about Dolly Parton. Stay close. A lot to still cover on Fox Across America with Jimmy Failla.

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1: Fox News, I'm John Saucier. President Trump has signed an executive order renaming Lake Ontario to Lake America as the U.S. and Canada escalate a trade war.
2: The lake change, Lake of America, was something I've been thinking about for a long time, actually.
1: Both the U.S. and Canada have set tariffs of up to 50% on each other's imports. The president previously changed the name of Gulf of Mexico to the Gulf of America at the beginning of his second term. Closing arguments are over. The jury needs to decide the fate of Lindsay Clancy if she's guilty of murdering her three children. Plymouth County Judge William Sullivan telling the jury not to be swayed by how those children are killed.
3: The defendant is entitled to a verdict based solely on the evidence, and not one based on pity or sympathy for the decedents, which might be occasioned by the images depicted.
1: She could face life in prison if convicted or be committed to a state psychiatric hospital if the jury finds her not guilty. America's listening to Fox News.

Welcome back to Fox Across America with Jimmy Failla. My name is Harry Hurley, filling in today for Jimmy with Mike and Josh. This is going to be a few minutes time well spent, I think, and it is about this whole mail-in ballot situation, because you're probably aware that President Trump signed an executive order, and there are requirements about the United States Post Office and how and when they can handle the mail order ballots, if you will, the mail-in ballots. And as you know, there's, probably three or so states where it's all mail-in. And then you have many other states, several dozen, where there are some mail-in ballots and then voting that takes place in the polling precincts. So there's all kinds of legal challenges, you can imagine. The Supreme Court weighed in, and by a 6-3 vote, and this is where it gets a little bit murky, because they issued a ruling that's beneficial to President Trump, but it's not determinative. So either they're going to hear the case later, but it would be after the midterm elections, I would think, for sure, unless there was some kind of emergency granting of standing that they would give it. But what the Supreme Court did, and they overturned a lower court ruling, but they did not finalize. So now it's left the door open for the states to check.

0: today for Jimmy with Mike and Josh. This is going to be a few minutes time well spent, I think, and it is about this whole mail-in ballot situation, because you're probably aware that President Trump signed an executive order, and there are requirements about the United States Post Office and how and when they can handle the mail order ballots, if you will, the mail-in ballots. And as you know, there's, what, probably three or so states where it's all mail-in. And then you have many other states, several dozen, where there are some mail-in ballots and then voting that takes place in the polling precincts. So there's all kinds of legal challenges, you can imagine. The Supreme Court weighed in, and by a 6-3 vote, and this is where it gets a little bit murky, because they issued a ruling that's beneficial to President Trump, but it's not determinative. So either they're going to hear the case later, but it would be after the midterm elections, I would think, for sure, unless there was some kind of emergency granting of standing that they would give it. But what the Supreme Court did, and they overturned a lower court ruling, but they did not finalize. So now it's left the door open for the states to challenge the final rule once it's issued, but it hasn't been issued yet. So the new challenge that has happened, and it came yesterday, a coalition of 24 states, and if you throw the District of Columbia in there, that's not a state, but they obviously, you know, they have a representative that's called a delegate that's in the House of Representatives and so on. It, because it's the seat of government, they don't have members of the House, they don't have senators. But it's no small thing, so they count as well. So they are all, those 25 entities, are all suing the United States Postal Service because they want the final rule to be that the post office doesn't have this power. So follow that closely, because if this changes the amount of mail ballots that actually take place in this November 3rd general election cycle, that is no small matter. That is something to definitely keep an eye on. It is our pleasure on Fox Across America with Jimmy Failla to welcome Erica Donalds, Chief Executive Officer of the Education Freedom Foundation, America First Policy Institute Chair of Education Opportunity, and you can follow all things Erica Donalds at Erica Donalds. That's E-R-I-K-A. D-O-N-A-L-D-S, Erica Donalds. Erica, welcome.
1: Thank you. Thanks for having me.
0: So good to be with you. I didn't think I was going to say this, but I may as well, because I'm speaking to somebody that is very conversant on education. Long ago, because I felt that it was something that I should do, I cared about education, public education in particular, although we did send two of our daughters to Catholic high school. But I served for two terms on my local school board. So I have a little bit of product knowledge, if you will, about how an educational delivery system is supposed to work, and served on the body that oversaw the administration and such. So I do have a profound love and interest in education. And I've been very concerned about, Erica, what the pandemic did. I mean, social emotional issues, covering children's faces, denying them the classroom, having them do remote learning. Because as you know, Erica, some students thrived and did very, very well. And some students really failed miserably because they needed to be in the classroom with that teacher hand-on instruction, which they didn't get. And I still believe that from test scores that were terrible even before the pandemic, got even worse during and since the pandemic, that we lost several years there that you can't get back. Your thoughts?
1: Absolutely. As a fellow recovering school board member, I too know all too well how broken the system is and how difficult it is.

0: is to recover from anything that happens out of the ordinary, especially the pandemic, when the teachers' unions obviously were working against the interest of children by trying to keep schools closed for longer and trying to get their own teachers and members out of actually doing the daily work that is necessary to keep children on track, which is what we did. I was running charter schools at the time, and we tried to replicate the in-person experience as much as possible to make sure our children did not lose ground, and they didn't. Unfortunately, most districts did not follow suit, and therefore we are where we are as a country, 2 years behind in some cases, unable to catch up.
1: Just spot on. Erica Donalds visiting right here, right now on Fox Across America with Jimmy Failla. So I know you're not going to be surprised, but I want to talk about it because, you know, the truth has become self-evident in that beautiful fourth usual stage of glory when all doubt is removed. It was like President Biden on June 27th at that debate. It could never be said again that we can't keep up with him. He was so fast. We just can't believe how sharp and all this. So all that came crashing down. Now the truth has come crashing down on Dr. Anthony Fauci. Because what I know this without even having ever asked you this before, but children should always have been in the classroom. We were told to follow the science. Now we find out that the science said little to no exposure, negative problem for children. They should be in the classroom. They lied to us. Fauci lied to us. They all lied to us involving his team. Although I do want to put Redfield in a separate category because I think that he was the best of the rest. But Fauci said follow the science. But Erica, they didn't follow the science. They kept the kids out of school for the reason you said, because for bizarre reasons, their teachers' unions didn't want the kids to be in school, to be able to learn. It's crazy. But so I think, I'm not going to speak for you, but I don't think you're going to say, oh my God, I'm so surprised that they knew all along that the kids should have been in school. You're not surprised by that, are you?
0: No, we had this unholy alliance happening, especially at the federal level, between Fauci, Randy Weingarten, the head of the teachers union, largest teacher in the country, and the Department of Health. And they were supposed experts. But if you are following the science, like you said, why do you need to consult with the teachers union? What do they know about the science? That's exactly what we're finding out with Fauci and his diaries, that he was playing to the celebrity and what people thought about him and what alliances that he could muster with these other outside groups and what grants he could get for himself, as opposed to sticking to what he was finding out day in, day out about the science and whether students should be in the classroom. This is why parents are so angry, and the mistrust of the education system is at an all-time high.
1: Yeah. What I've also noticed, and again, I think I'm preaching to the choir, but I want to get your take on this, that you notice that whether it's the national people, you mentioned Weingarten, she's particularly offensive to me. Everything is politics. It's all about Democrat politics. It's not about children. I am amazed but not surprised at how few times you will hear any of them, whether it's state union leaders or these national people, where they ever say the word student or child. You've noticed, right, Erica?
0: Well, yes, most of the time when you see Weingarten, she's yelling about some national left-wing political issue.
1: Exactly.
0: She's out there protesting ICE. She's at No Kings protests. It has nothing to do with teachers and students. In fact, when you look at their agenda for their national conferences, a lot of it looks like an activist agenda of the Democrat Party, and in fact, maybe even the DSA at this point, as opposed to helping teachers to be effective in their classrooms. They're more concerned about them being effective left-wing activists.
1: Let me ask you this, Erica, and those just joining us, it is Fox Across America with Jimmy Failla. We are presenting Erica Donalds, who is the Chief Executive Officer of the Education Freedom Foundation, America First Policy Institute Chair of Educational Opportunity. Erica, in terms of when we look at grades, grade point average, transcripts, schools that are doing away with valedictorian, salutatorian, where these students work so hard.

0: hard for 4 years. And if you have the best grades in the school, you should be the valedictorian. If it's a school that has for the second best student, if you will, grade-wise, GPA-wise, the salutatorian. We're not seeing that. And then they wanted to turn transcripts over to universities and colleges that didn't have grades. And how in the world in education can you be measured for entry into the college of your desire, of your choice, if we don't do these basic things? Why? What is in it for them that they want to do away with grades? I guess they want everybody to pass. Nobody fails. Nobody is an A. Nobody is an F. Everybody's a C. I mean, what's going on here, Erica?
1: Well, it's really unfortunate, and it's going to catch up at some point, right? The real world revolves around results. And we saw that when, during the pandemic, all of these institutions did away with standardized testing, and then found out that when you do that, you get students in your institution that are unprepared for college-level work. So they had to go backwards and add back those standardized tests, because we have such a grade inflation epidemic across the country that these kids are coming in with grade point averages who are not ready for college-level work. So we have a redefining now of what success looks like in our high schools, because colleges need students who are ready to go into their freshman year of college, and that's not been happening. We have to tell kids the truth. We have to tell parents the truth about where they are. The problem is that schools are not preparing our students well enough. That's why our proficiency rates are abysmal in this country. But in the real world where you and I operate, it's based on our actual measurable success,
0: right,
1: whether we get paid or don't get paid. And that's going to hit these kids in the face eventually.
0: It's so true. Like these trophies of participation, nobody wins, nobody loses, nobody fails. We're not doing anybody any favors with this. You could not be more correct. Erica Donalds visiting on Fox Across America with Jimmy Failla. The education department, and if I'm having a false memory, you will correct me, but I believe that the Department of Education with the federal government began with Jimmy Carter administration. Is that correct?
1: That's right. At the behest of the teachers union.
0: Right. So I want to bring that up, because I think if we put this down like a math equation and we showed the decline of public education, you can exactly pinpoint it with the Department of Education at the federal level. Obviously, even though the federal government was supposed to be limited and the power was supposed to stay with the states because of funding and everything else and mandates and things that they can do, they have so much power. Is it a fair comment? Because if it's not, please correct me and I'll never say it again. But is it a fair comment, Erica, to say that the decline of public education in America can be charted with the creation of the Department of Education at the federal level?
1: Well, yes, certainly our reading scores and math scores have gone down. At the very best, they've remained flat on certain grade levels, but we've spent $3 trillion. So when you think about a return on investment, where we have over that time period, my lifetime basically, lower scores, less proficiency, less trust in the education system from parents, more parents than ever fleeing public education, and you've spent $3 trillion, you have a negative ROI. Imagine if we would have put that money in the hands of parents to determine how to help their children best, which is what we are going to do going forward, and especially thanks to President Trump, our school choice president. That's the direction that we're going. Because the federal government should have no place in decisions that should be made by parents, by local schools and districts, and at the very least by states.
0: I don't know if they're going to get away with it, because obviously the next time there would be a Democrat administration, it would come right back if it ever left. But do you hold any hope, we're in the final minute, that the Department of Education will be eliminated at the federal level and the power brought back to the states?
1: Well, Secretary McMahon is doing as good a job as anyone could possibly do in dismantling the department and pushing off responsibilities that don't belong centralized in Washington, either back to the states or to other departments in the federal government. It's incumbent upon Congress to act on this, as on many other things in the Trump agenda.

0: and codify them. Unfortunately, not much is moving in Congress, so I don't expect that it's going to be completely eliminated, but she's done an outstanding job in breaking up that bureaucracy.
1: Hard break in 30 seconds. Is it also a shame that the people with the power over the last 30 years plus, that they have incrementally stopped teaching the basics and they're teaching new things that we never learned when we were in school? It's a shame to see this.
0: The good news is parents are fleeing. They're being given the power in state after state, and they want students to learn the basics and the history of our country. Parents are ultimately going to have the last say when it comes to their children and their education.
1: Great job, Erica. Thanks for the visit.
0: Thanks so much for having me.
1: Real pleasure. Good to talk to you. We'll be right back. Don't go away. This is Fox Across America with Jimmy Failla.
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3: I enjoyed it. It was an unbelievably interesting experience.

How about this legendary superstar wrote "I Will Always Love You" and "Jolene" on the same day? Wow. I just wish we had a society where we said all these things to someone that we say about them when they're gone, because it's incredible. This is Fox Across America with Jimmy Failla, with Mike and Josh. I'm Harry Hurley filling in. And I don't know how many knew this, but there's been a petition. It isn't just because Dolly Parton passed away. There's been a petition since January of 2025 to rename the airport in Nashville after Dolly Parton. So you can imagine, after her passing, this has just exploded in terms of people signing the petition. Last time I looked, it was more than 100,000 people had signed the petition, and I'm sure it's a lot more now. You have a Tennessee State Representative, Todd Warner, who says that he intends to introduce legislation supporting the renaming. You've got local people like a Nashville Metro Council member, Russ Bradford. He's also pushing for the idea. He's reached out to the Nashville Airport Authority. So if it happens, the proposed name, it will be Dolly Parton International Airport, and that would formally be the Nashville International Airport. So I think it is deserved. We are talking about someone who literally, if you made one, would be on a Mount Rushmore of entertainment icons. I want to thank Jimmy. I want to thank Mike. I want to thank Josh for the privilege of filling in today. I wish you a great day.

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2: One of the Great Lakes gets a new name from President Trump. I'm Lisa Brady, Fox News. This is a trade dispute with Canada continues.
3: An executive order directs the U.S. Geographic Naming Agency to...

0: rename Lake Ontario to Lake America.
1: So if you think about it, we have a Gulf and we have a lake. Now all we need is an ocean.
0: President Trump's renaming of the Great Lake is the latest escalation in a trade war that has seen both the U.S. and Canada announce higher tariffs on each other.
1: They'll ask me, who's the worst to deal with on trade? And I said, that's easy, Canada. They are the worst to trade, and they feel entitled, and just we can't have that.
0: Canada is not forced to change the name of the lake, which creates a border between New York and Ontario.
2: Fox's Jared Halpern at the White House. The U.S. and Canada have blamed each other for a breakdown in trade talks. It's up to the jury at the murder trial of Lindsay Clancy, charged with murdering her three young children in Massachusetts just before jumping from a second floor window. Prosecutor Jennifer Sprague suggesting Clancy was in control of her actions and lied about hearing a voice.
3: It says kill the kids so you can kill yourself. So she had to choose where, the basement. She had to choose how, strangulation. She had to choose with what, exercise band. Choose again, exercise band. Choose again, exercise band. She had to choose how to kill herself.
2: Defense attorney Kevin Reddington telling the jury.
4: This young lady is not guilty of the killing of her children because she was suffering from a disease and defect, as His Honor instructed you. And they're not going to be able to prove otherwise. And it's their burden, not ours.
2: In addition to murder or not criminally responsible, the jury can also consider a manslaughter charge. 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
1: The danger's not over yet along Nepal's border with China after flash flooding and mudslides already blamed for more than 300 deaths.
2: Nepal's disaster authority warning a lake that formed from a block river could soon burst. And in China, at another lake, officials there are warning the equivalent to roughly 1,200 Olympic-sized swimming pools of water are expected to flow into the lake in the coming days. Now, with so many still missing, there are fears the death toll will only keep rising. Rescue crews have reportedly found bodies hundreds of miles downstream from some of the most devastated areas.
1: Fox's Jeff Paul, as the search continues around the clock for more than 1,400 missing, including Americans and other foreigners, President Trump says the U.S. has offered help and is sending aid. Tropical storm Dolly churning out in the Atlantic Ocean. It formed today, far from land, though, and forecasters are expecting it to weaken quickly beginning tomorrow. The storm's name has no connection to the death of Dolly Parton this week. Storms are named well in advance. Names are chosen, I should say, well in advance. More cities are doing away with license plate reader cameras over privacy concerns.
3: The list is growing of cities and local governments canceling contracts with license plate reader companies, including Flock, which operates a nationwide network of cameras that can track vehicles and provide information to law enforcement. Police have called the cameras a vital tool in crime fighting, though critics say the tech raises privacy and civil liberties concerns. Tempe, Arizona, and Fort Wayne, Indiana, the latest of dozens of cities to part ways with Flock cameras that are also the subject of mistakes and misuse by law enforcement officers. Jeff Manasso, Fox News.
1: An hour to the close on Wall Street. Stocks remain higher. The Dow's up 87 points. The S&P also in the green. The Nasdaq rallying up 329. Lisa Brady.

0: From the heart of our nation's capital, Washington, D.C. Backed by the trusted voices of Team Fox. A clear, fresh voice cutting through the noise to tell the truth. It's the Guy Benson Show. Filling in for Guy Benson, here's Pete Mundo.
1: We are awaiting a verdict in the Lindsey Clancy murder trial. It is so great to be here with you for a second straight day. I'm Pete Mundo, do mornings on KCMO in Kansas City. And Lindsey Clancy's murder trial is now in the hands of the jury. And we wait to see what is going to happen and how it's going to play out. And whether or not this is something ultimately that changes the way we talk about things like Lindsey Clancy and somebody committing as evil an act as allegedly killing, well, actually killing the three children. The question is really just why and who's to blame. And it seems like for those who have been actively following this story, which, you know, as someone who's the father of a 7-year-old, 5-year-old, and 2-year-old, the idea of somebody doing what Lindsey Clancy did to her own kids is just unfathomable. But the bigger topic here to me is, why are we so desperate to find an explanation that absolves people of moral responsibility when confronted with evil? We're in this culture right now where everything has to have an explanation. And when I first heard the Lindsey Clancy story, I wanted one, because you just can't fathom the idea of somebody being as evil as she is. Maybe it's a drug, it's an SSRI. I mean, you know, listen, I'm personally not a huge fan of them. Not something that I want to be advocating or lobbying for by any stretch of the imagination. I understand some people need them. They can be beneficial for some folks, but I'm one of those folks as a MAHA guy, I would call myself a MAHA guy, that would be okay with the idea of saying, hey, can we find a way to blame an SSRI? Can we find a way to blame a drug here? And the more it went on, the less I was able to find that answer. But we want to have an answer, because the alternative to all this is much more uncomfortable. The alternative is that sometimes human beings do horrible things, and there isn't some neat explanation that makes us feel better. But we want to believe that there's something that makes somebody this evil. We want to believe that there's a trigger that can make someone do this to the three children that she had birthed. We want to find a postpartum depression disorder. We want to find a drug. But sometimes it just isn't there. And following this case and following this trial, it's been very clear that the prosecutors have said, hey, let's not look at this from the standpoint of what's to blame, who's to blame. Let's just look at this for what it is. Now, you look at the jury deliberating this case in the Lindsey Clancy murder trial, and it's made up of 9 women and 3 men. You had alternates that were dismissed, and the panel is led by a female 4-person. So you've got these 12 jurors who are going to decide whether Lindsey Clancy is guilty of first-degree murder, second-degree murder, or manslaughter in the death of her three kids, or not criminally responsible. Suppose that's also a possibility. She's facing 3 counts of first-degree murder in the death.

0: deaths of her kids, Cora, Dawson, and Callan. She's not disputing what happened, but she says that she was suffering from postpartum psychosis. And that's where Americans, I believe, have really lost their ability to hold two ideas at once. Can someone struggle with mental health and still be responsible for their actions? Yes, mental illness is real. Postpartum depression is real. Medication side effects are real. But you know what else is real? Responsibility. We've gotten to the point where many Americans seem to think that an explanation is the same thing as an excuse. And it's just not. We want to find one. We want that to be the case. We want to be victims. We want to play the blame game. We want to point the finger. But you know what? Overwhelmingly, it's on us. We still have to be a country that finds ourselves responsible, overwhelmingly, for our own decision. And, you know, media in general loves to kind of take a tragedy and turn it into a policy conversation. And there is no legislative solution here to something like this. There's nothing to obviously ban, as much as, like, I might say, hey, what are we doing about the SSRIs? Are we over-medicating people? Do we need to scale that back? Is Big Pharma involved? All those conversations that I'm happy to have. But you can't have that conversation with this Lindsey Clancy story. You can. Is there something to regulate? Is there something to prescribe? Can we sue somebody? It's America in 2026, right? Everyone likes to sue somebody. Blame somebody else, make some money while you're on the way out the door. It's great. We love that. But that's not what this story's about. It's not what the case is about. And, you know, that has been something that as I've looked at this story from afar, and we've all seen kind of where this thing has gone, it's gotten obviously an enormous amount of national attention and worldwide attention at this point. You just can't point the finger here. You can't do it. And that is something that was, I thought, made very clear from the prosecutor, Jennifer Sprague, in Cut 4.
1: And the order also shows a rationality. The order she killed them in. Because Cora and Dawson are older. If she had tried to strangle one in front of the other, they would have known this is bad. And they would have tried to intervene or run and hide. And she had a very limited time. She didn't have time to try to find a child who ran off and hid. So taking Dawson first and moving him to a separate room, having Cora stay with Callan and having Dawson go in another room, that's rational. That makes sense. That's ordered thinking.
0: And she's exactly right. That's orderly thinking. And I hope the prosecution wins this case. I hope that Lindsey Clancy is gone for a frankly, forever, as far as I'm concerned. And the real victim here, besides obviously the children, is the father. And you think about what he has been through, the hell that that man has dealt with in his life over the last 3+ years now since this tragedy took place. And we're so focused on explaining Lindsey that it seems like in some cases we've forgotten about the victims. Heck, you've got women standing outside the courthouse as pink-shirted, blue-haired supporters of Lindsey Clancy holding moments of silence for her. It's utterly insane. And Bethany Mandel, who is going to be joining us in the third hour of this show, she wrote an amazing piece in the New York Post headlined, "Toxic Mom Rage is TikTok's Latest Trend, and it's making them even more miserable." She notes here, the first generation of women to be raised in the therapeutic culture that eventually gave us gentle parenting is now raising children of their own. Judging by the reaction to the Lindsey Clancy trial, she writes, it's not going well. These mothers were taught to analyze every negative emotion they experienced, turning even the least discomfort over in every direction to analyze and dissect it. That mindset teaches that sadness isn't something you shake off, and anxiety isn't something that you push through. Instead of encouraging resilience, she writes here, Its adherents believe that every unpleasant experience requires extensive process.

0: sing. And that is so well said. And it's not just true, you know, for a mother with a child. I'm seeing this in my life all over the place. Family, friends, just folks you interact with. Everybody is so consumed, it seems like, with their own obsessive feelings that in many ways they're overanalyzing. And it's paralysis by analysis. You're seeing this all over America. And part of the reason is tied to social media. I'm not blaming social media for this. There's nothing that Meta or TikTok can really do about this. But because you can go into a world on your phone where every belief that you have can be confirmed. It used to be at least you have to go join a cult somewhere, right? Like you'd have to at least go earn it. Now you open up your phone and, you know, you can have every belief, every feeling that you have confirmed by the internet, confirmed by a 15 to 20 second reel, confirmed by some message board, some social media person that you never met. They will tell you what you want to hear. Heck, you can have a conversation with an AI chatbot and they'll tell you what you want to hear. I've seen a couple of great memes. It's like, you know, just remember, there is some idiot in your life being told by an AI chatbot that he is smart or she is smart. And that is so true. How many times have you interacted with a ChatGPT and they're like, you know, that's a good point. And you say what you realize was the dumbest thing ever. Those are the relationships that we are cultivating and creating. Not real human-to-human bonding relationships that get us through the tough times. We're looking to find something to calm us, and we're looking for it in all the wrong places. And that's what Lindsey Clancy did. That's what her supporters outside the courthouse are doing, which is almost as disturbing as what Lindsey Clancy did, not obviously at that level, but it's disturbing to see people outside the courthouse turning her into some kind of victim. But as Bethany Mandel notes here, these moms are attempting to raise their own children according to the same philosophy, endlessly validating feelings, negotiating arbitrary boundaries, and striving to regulate the emotions of tiny people who possess neither reason nor impulse control. Now, here's the problem. The parents don't have impulse control or reason either. Anybody who is standing outside the courthouse like this is lacking both of those things, impulse control and reason. But you know what? Let's be honest. We reward a lot of that today in 2026. We do. It's disturbing, but we do. And now we'll see how it plays out here with this Lindsey Clancy trial handled with the jury. We'll see what they come back with. It may happen during this show. It may take much longer than that. We don't know. But the ability to find something to blame, as much as I wanted to from day one, because it's unfathomable to think that this level of evil is possible, it's not that simple. And it's not where I began with my opinion on this story, but it's where, as we await that decision from the jury, I've ended up. So we'll keep tabs on this. Bethany Mandel will be here in the final hour of the show as well. I'm Pete Mundo. Great to be here. I host the morning show on KCMO Talk Radio in Kansas City. We've got a lot that we are going to get to here throughout the hour as well. We've got to talk data centers here because that conversation just doesn't go away. Time and time again, you talk to anybody in most parts of this country and they're going to have an opinion on the data center issue and whether or not it's a win or it's a loss for the communities that they're trying to get involved with. We'll do all that and much more coming up here in the first hour of the Guy Benson Show.
1: Filling in for Guy Benson, it's Pete Mundo.

0: I got to figure out what to do with my kids' placemats. You know, I've got these placemats for my little kids that we use at dinner. And they still say Gulf of Mexico. So I tried to fix that. And now I got to figure out what to do about Lake Ontario. Because today, apparently, it's not Lake Ontario anymore. Today, it's Lake America. That's what the President of the United States announced in Cut 12.
1: We're going to be changing the name of Lake Ontario, effective immediately, to Lake America. That's going to take place right now as I sign the order. Do you have anything to say about it, Ben?
2: Yes, sir. So this is a straightforward but important executive order. It directs Secretary Burgum and the Department of the Interior to update the Geographic Names Information Service to reflect that lake once known as Lake Ontario will, from this day forward, be known as Lake America.
0: Okay. By the way, how far does this power reach? Like, what else can Trump rename? Can he rename mountains? Can he rename states? Like, well, I'm genuinely curious what else he can just start renaming. Now, I'm all about America first, rah, rah. Like, I'm on board with it. I think this stuff is cuter and funnier when you're not stuck in the middle of an unpopular war with $4 a gallon gasoline. But listen, I can still appreciate a guy who wants to flex American muscle across the world. I can appreciate that. But if we're going to be now stuck in this tit for tat on the tariff side with Canada, I mean, there's no doubt there's going to be some pain. And I don't think people are going to overlook that pain by saying, hey, at least that lake that I never really think about is now named Lake America. I just don't think that's going to be enough. But I like the idea of kind of, and this is what I think the grander plan is here with President Trump. It's this reminder to some of the freeloaders around the world, and you can put Canada right in the center of that bucket, that, listen, you guys are toast without us. Now, is that message being received all that well? No, because when you're getting told a message that isn't in your best interests, and let's be honest, no one's had the stones to tell you for decades, you typically don't like it. But the EU knows it's true. Canada knows it's true. But at the same time, they have to look like tough leaders to their own people. They can't roll over. And that's why this thing ends up going around and around in circles. But, you know, I saw the president today in the Oval Office talking about this. And here's what he had to say in Cut 13 as to why he's doing it.
1: They want to be treated like a state, but they're not a state. But they want to be treated like they're a state. And so we just can't do that anymore. We lose on average over the last 15 years, $60 billion a year carrying Canada. So we just can't do it anymore. We love the people of Canada. I don't think their representatives do an appropriate job. Maybe they'll change.
0: Yeah, they probably, they won't, because if they change, they'll look weak to their own citizens and their political careers are over. So the best thing for everybody is to hash this out behind closed doors, behind the scenes. Can we get one of those, like, you know, all the Canadian top-end officials can come down to the White House, do their glad-handing, you know, like Zelensky show up with his little jacket, little black polo or little black sweater that he shows up with, and just have one of these, you know, mano-a-mano conversations where you guys figure all this out behind the scenes. Because as much as I like flexing American strength,

0: We lose on average over the last 15 years $60 billion a year carrying candidates, so we just can't do it anymore. We love the people of Canada. I don't think their representatives do an appropriate job. Maybe they'll change.
1: Yeah, they probably, they won't, because if they change, they'll look weak to their own citizens and their political careers are over. So the best thing for everybody is to hash this out behind closed doors, behind the scenes. Can we get one of those, like, you know, all the Canadian top-end officials can come down to the White House, do their glad-handing, you know, like Zelensky show up with his little jacket, little black polo, or little black sweater that he shows up with, and just have one of these, you know, mano-a-mano conversations where you guys figure all this out behind the scenes. Because as much as I like flexing American strength around the world, in the end, who's really winning? And what are we getting out of it? And that's what I believe most Americans are saying to themselves right now. Okay, that's cool, but like, what's in it for me? And as I'm filling up a $60, $70 gallon of gasoline, you know, the cuteness might wear off a bit. But I still got to figure out what to do with the kids' placemats, because they're going to be a wreck when I go home and tell them, what do you mean that's not Lake Ontario? I finally memorized it. Coming up next, we are going to talk to Will Hild, Executive Director of Consumer Research, on the AI race.

you know, mano a mano conversations where you guys figure all this out behind the scenes. Because as much as I like flexing American strength around the world, in the end, who's really winning? And what are we getting out of it? And that's what I believe most Americans are saying to themselves right now. Okay, that's cool, but like, what's in it for me? And as I'm filling up a $60, $70 gallon of gasoline, you know, the cuteness might wear off a bit. But I still got to figure out what to do with the kids' placemats because they're going to be a wreck when I go home and tell them. What do you mean that's not Lake Ontario? I finally memorized it. Coming up next, we are going to talk to Will Hild, Executive Director of Consumer Research, on the AI race.

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1: Fox News, I'm Tom Graham. President Trump signing an order directing the Interior Department to rename Lake Ontario Lake America. President made a similar name change for the Gulf of Mexico.
2: So if you think about it, we have a Gulf and we have a lake. Now all we need is an ocean.
1: Now the change comes following an escalation of the trade war between the U.S. and Canada. Our neighbors to the north seem unlikely, though, to embrace this name change. The fate of Lindsay Clancy in the hands of a jury. A Massachusetts mother is accused of murdering her three children. However, her defense claims she was suffering from postpartum psychosis and not criminally responsible.
3: 12 jurors are deliberating with six alternates standing by. And keep in mind, in Massachusetts, the burden is on the prosecution to prove that Clancy was unaware of what she was doing and not in touch with reality.
1: Fox's Nate Foy in Plymouth. 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

0: filling in for Guy Benson, here's Pete Mundo.
1: Well, there are very few things that Americans across the board disagree on. And outside of not liking the New York Yankees, sorry, Guy, data centers have gone from a niche policy issue to one of the most controversial topics ahead of the midterm elections. Fewer than 30% of Americans support a data center being built in their community. And as our next guest notes here, the reason why is simple. The industry forgot about the consumers. Will Hild, Executive Director of Consumers Research, joining us right here on The Guy Benson Show. I'm Pete Mundo. Do mornings on KCMO Talk Radio in Kansas City. It's a big issue out by us. It's a big issue all around the country. So, Will, when you say the industry forgot about the consumers, how and why?
2: Yeah, I think they came to the issue of data centers with somewhat of a sense of entitlement and condescension. Obviously, data centers are the digital infrastructure that allows most of modern life in America to exist. We are using a data center right now to communicate and have this conversation. So they kind of came to the table with that sense of looking down on middle America or the average person's concerns around data centers. And so I think that's part of a big part of the reason why this has become such a big issue is because big tech has done such a bad job both articulating the benefits of data centers, but more importantly, meeting people where they are with their concerns, trying to answer them legitimately in a non-condescending way, and then making sure that they are providing benefits, not just to the overall, you know, quality of life in America, but to the localities where they're building these things. So things like, you know, energy infrastructure, water infrastructure, building schools and firehouses and police departments, that kind of thing, when they move into an area, I think would have gone a long way to prevent the problem that we're seeing now.
1: How much of it, too, is you know, as we've discussed on this show, like this K-shaped economy that continues where the haves are growing, the have-nots are unfortunately, you know, shrinking and losing and not keeping up with the economy where it currently is right now. And there's this boogeyman out there of AI and going to take all the jobs and everyone's going to be out of work. How much of that narrative has also consumed the conversation, right or wrong, and the industry's done seemingly nothing about it?
2: Yeah, that's a great point. And it seems like a lot of the cutting-edge frontier AI companies are throwing gasoline on the flames of that concern. I think what they're doing is really pitching their book when they talk about how dangerous their models are or how many people it's going to put out of work. I think they're actually trying to brag about how powerful what they've developed is. I don't think any of that is true. I think that's a lot of hype. But the average person could be absolutely forgiven for thinking, well, why would I want AI? Why would I want more data centers if all it's going to do is, you know, threaten the national security and put me out of a job? And I think the people who've been in charge of sort of explaining the benefits of AI have done an absolutely horrible job of it. You know, I've seen AI create jobs, and even in our own operations at Consumers Research, I think it's actually going to make people's lives much better. But you wouldn't know that. Even from the commercials that companies like OpenAI and Anthropic are putting out, they raise some of the same scary issues that frighten people. So I think you're 100% correct there. I think people hear about data centers and they think about AI and they think, well, why would I want that? They've done such a poor job of helping people understand the potential benefits.
1: Now, what about the idea?

0: that, you know, the big tech giants of today are kind of the robber barons, so to speak, of the 21st century. And it's kind of a way to stick it to them. Once again, it's not stopping anything in the grand scheme of things, but it's a feel-good approach. So is there something that the industry should specifically be doing if they want to open up a data center outside of where I'm at in Kansas City? And there's a lot of that going on. You have local communities fighting these things. What can these companies do? Because a lot of them are just kind of faceless corporations that exist in the cloud, no pun intended.
1: No, you're 100% correct. And they didn't do themselves any favors during the Biden administration and woke one, as AOC called it, by siding with the radical left and attacking a lot of middle America, or what they often refer to as flyover country. So people are rightly somewhat snake bit dealing with big tech. What I think they can do is they can come to the table, recognize the legitimacy of people's concerns, even if they're based on inaccurate understandings of how data centers work or what effects they may be having in their community. They need to not have a condescending attitude when they address those concerns and meet them in good faith. The second thing is they need to make sure that they are benefiting the communities that they are putting these data centers in. It's not enough to just say that it's good for, broadly speaking, the country, because people hear that and they know that these companies, a lot of times, only care about Silicon Valley or New York and Wall Street and what it does to their share price. They need to make demonstrable material benefits materialize in these communities. They need to invest in energy infrastructure, water infrastructure, education infrastructure, and they need to make sure that the jobs that they're claiming that they're bringing into the community are actual American jobs. That's a whole other issue probably don't have time to go into, but sometimes people hear big tech jobs and they think, yeah, I've been told that before. I know what that means. That means H-1Bs coming from a different country. So all you're really talking about is bringing foreigners into my town to work at these data centers. They need to be able to meet those questions earnestly, honestly, and make sure that they can express in material ways the ways it's going to benefit these local communities.
0: How do these local communities, and Will Held is joining us here on the Guy Benson Show, and his article is really, really well written on FoxNews.com about how data centers forgot about the consumer, really, in this AI race. And he's the executive director of Consumers Research. How are these local communities in more rural settings actually benefiting when you factor in a lot of the incentives and tax breaks that also come along with these projects?
1: Well, you know, some of them have gotten tax breaks, some of them haven't. And I would argue that, honestly, if a data center goes into an area, it should increase the tax base of an area, not decrease it. So I would not be in favor of providing them such a tax cut that they don't actually increase the tax revenues of the area. You've had instances like in Loudoun County where they've built a whole ton of data centers, and it's actually reduced. I think it's paying about 40% of the property taxes or the revenues for that county, and they've been able to reduce people's taxes because of these data centers. The organizations that, or I should say, the entities getting tax cuts shouldn't be the data centers. It should be the people around the data centers. They should materially make people's lives better off in those areas. And if they did that, I don't think they'd be seeing the opposition that they now meet today.
0: Well, yeah, to your point, though, and we've seen a lot of this out here in the Kansas City area, these communities are competing for these data centers, so they're offering up some of these incentives and tax breaks, and that's becoming a rub in it as well. But what do you hear from the officials in communities around the country? They say, well, if we don't do it, someone else is getting them, so we got to get them in here, and eventually the money's going to flow our way. Of course, defining eventually can be difficult to do with these packages, but that's the claim. So are you seeing that in other parts of the country as well, or is that maybe unique to what we're dealing with here?
1: I haven't heard a ton of cases of that. Obviously, that's something that communities from across the country and states from across the country have historically done to try and attract different, you know, corporate headquarters or factories into their area. In general, I think that's a loser's bet. I think that these entities, these data centers and these big tech companies are hungry enough to put these data centers. They ought to be bringing something to the table, not just demands from the local community for tax cuts or deregulation or that kind of thing. I'm obviously for lower taxes because that that puts more money in consumers' pockets generally. So I'm not, this isn't a screed against tax breaks in general, but I think a specific tax break for one of these data centers would not be the best way to approach it. They are hungry for land, for access, for communities that they can build these in. And I think that if that wasn't the case, then they wouldn't really care what the opposition was. If there was, mm-hmm. if all these communities were clamoring to give them tax breaks, I don't think

0: they'd be as worried as they are about the massive amount of opposition that they're now receiving. And I think, frankly, rightly so. I mean, sometimes it's based on a false understanding of what data centers do and the effect it would have on their communities. But I think the attitude that these people have come to the table with has contributed greatly to the opposition. And I think expecting tax breaks would be a perfect example of that. I don't think they should get tax breaks. They should be explaining to the local community how they're going to make their taxes cheaper or add to their local infrastructure.
1: What about the energy side of this and the water side of this? It seems like some of that gets overblown at times, but some communities obviously fear, hey, our electric costs may go up because the grid is going to be strained. What's the answer on that front around the country?
0: Yeah, that's an area where I think big tech has done just in such an absolutely poor job, in particular, of one, meeting people without condescension and explaining what is actually going on. So let's take the water, for example. There certainly have been, I would say, quote unquote, bad data centers in the past that have used evaporative methods to cool the data center, meaning they pump water in and then they put heat in it and then the water evaporates and takes the heat away. That is not the way most data centers in America are built today, not just because of the environmental and the water use concerns, but also because it's just extremely expensive to be using water that way. The ones built today, by and large, are closed loop systems. Water neither goes in nor goes out unless there is some sort of leak, in which case I can assure you they want to fix that very fast before they lose tons and tons of their server racks. So modern data centers today don't use water any more than your pool uses water by just existing, by just being filled up and then it's done. In terms of electricity, again, people could be forgiven for seeing these data centers as something that's increasing their electrical costs, because for years, big tech was on the side of pushing net zero, which was a part of ESG that was extremely expensive to the consumer. It was raising costs across the board. And they did this because it made them look better in the eyes of Wall Street. Well, now that AI is created and we need a lot more energy, suddenly they've flipped the switch and they suddenly want people to be pro data center and pro energy use. And they haven't explained to people that the infrastructure that they're investing in is actually going to lower their energy costs. Because these data centers are such energy hogs, these same companies that are building the data centers are investing a ton of money in new energy, bringing it online to the grid, because they know that the existing grid infrastructure can't support it. So again, communities should demand that. When a data center comes in the area, it shouldn't be, how can we serve the data center? It's, how can the data center add to our energy infrastructure and to our water infrastructure? But those are two concerns that I think are somewhat overblown.
1: Okay. And then last thing, we're seeing states around the country, red states to blue states to purple states, all, in some cases, moratoriums and just slow down the process of building these data centers. Does that put us at risk as a country, or is this a right move to make sure all the parties involved are comfortable with these data centers coming in?
0: Yeah, I do think there's a significant danger here. And I want to be clear, I'm not suggesting that people in communities who have objections or questions about these data centers should be shouted down with accusations of, being Iranian assets or Russian assets or Chinese assets. That said, we are seeing some of the same tactics in the blue states to attack data centers that we saw attacking oil and gas and coal and energy infrastructure during the ESG and the net zero movements. As those things collapsed after the Trump administration took power and a lot of that stuff dried up in terms of support on the left and in corporate America, what you saw was they shifted to this anti-growth, degrowth mentality around data centers. And I do think that there have been foreign influence in a lot of that. There's nothing China would love more to see than to us shoot ourselves in the foot on the AI race. So to be clear, I don't think that people's local concerns should be shouted down or claimed or some sort of national security threat. But I do overall think it's a real problem for the future of our country and our leadership in this technology and world security and our own national security if we don't figure out this issue, which is why I'm particularly, wrote this op-ed, because a large part of the fault for this problem lies at the feet of big tech, not the people who have questions around data centers in their area. So I'm hoping that big tech will hear this and fix the problem, because I do think that this technology is going to be revolutionary for our economy. It's going to bring benefits to people of all economic backgrounds, but we have to address the concerns earnestly and humbly and still find a way to move forward in technology. We can't go full Luddite. We can't go anti-degrowth the way the left wants, but these big tech companies do owe people in those communities an answer for these questions.
1: Will Hild is the executive director of Consumers Research. His article on foxnews.com. Check it out. does great work. Data centers forgot the consumer, and that could cost America in the AI race. Will, great.

0: to have you on the show. Thanks for being here.
1: Thanks for having me.
0: You bet. Coming up next, man, remember that story? You know, you had these planes having near crashes on runways around the country. Well, we now know with at least one of the big crashes, what happened? And I mean, they're running this thing like a fast food joint at LaGuardia Airport. What is going on? We'll share the details that just came out coming up next.
2: Filling in for Guy Benson, it's Pete Mundo.

We now know Wall Street Journal had the story. The FAA found LaGuardia air traffic controllers, you won't believe this, left work early before the deadly collision back in March with an Air Canada regional jet crashing into a fire truck at LaGuardia. The FAA is moving to fire the two controllers, who officials determined had left about an hour before their shifts ended on March 22nd. As a result, two controllers remaining at the LaGuardia Tower did not have backup to assist with high workloads. The New York City airport was handling more than twice the usual volume of traffic the night of the accident. Two pilots died in the runway collision. Six other people, including a crew member, passengers, and workers on the ground, sustained serious injuries. So, apparently, this is not unusual. Leaving early is called an early shove, according to current and former controllers, and is a long-standing practice in the industry. FAA officials consider it a form of time card fraud. But hey, if you work for the government and you're not frauding them in some capacity, do you really work for the government? The push to fire the controllers signals an aggressive response to the practice by the Trump administration. The Wall Street Journal notes here, current and former controllers say managers have often condoned their leaving before their shift officially ends, and it's seen as an informal perk after busy stretches working air traffic. Listen, I'm not here to pretend I know how to run the FAA. I'll leave that up to Sean Duffy. What I do know is that already you've got these air traffic controllers that have been understaffed for years, and sending anybody home, especially at one of the busiest airports in America. I mean, I'm here in Kansas City, but I have flown to LaGuardia dozens of times, grew up in that part of the country, lived there for years. LaGuardia is a mess. Then again, all the New York City airports are largely a mess, but LaGuardia is right up there with JFK and Newark. It's horrible. It's not Omaha. It's not Des Moines. Okay, it's not Tulsa. It's New York City. It's LaGuardia Airport. And letting people walk off the shift 30 minutes early and then having a busy streak hit, which one thing that we need to find answers on here too is, why is it that it got suddenly busy? Did they not know it was going to get busy? They sent the guys home or the folks home when it was quiet, and then suddenly it's like, oh gosh, boy, we are busy. Oh, we got an accident. We've had near misses, we've had collisions, and we've had deaths. And now we know that this was potentially incredibly avoidable if we just didn't let people go home 30 minutes early. Like, don't get me wrong, I'm sure many of you have cut out of work 30 minutes early plenty of times. You're not in charge of other people's lives. It's a little bit different. And that's how we need to be looking at this story right now. What an absolute mess, and completely avoidable. Coming up, Taylor Riggs is going to be joining us. She does great work on the Fox Business Network. A lot of action here with the Fed this week. The market's bouncing all over the place. That and more with Taylor Riggs coming up next.

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2: A desperate search for survivors. I'm Lisa Brady, Fox News. After devastating flash flooding and mudslides along Nepal's border with China.
3: Nobody's ever seen anything quite like that. We're very powerful, strong, strong, well-built buildings were wiped out like they were toothpicks. That's a terrible thing.
2: President Trump says he's offered help, and State Department spokesman Tommy Pigott just telling Fox News.
4: We're in close coordination with the local authorities as they assess their needs. We have already mobilized $500,000 in terms of emergency humanitarian assistance, including shelter, food, sanitation, things that are desperately needed.
2: Pigott says 90 Americans are among hundreds unaccounted for as around-the-clock search continues. The flooding's already blamed for more than 300 deaths. Nepal and China warning more flooding is possible. President Trump taking questions in the Oval Office after signing an executive order aimed at changing Lake Ontario's name to Lake America as a trade dispute with Canada deepens.
3: We lose on average over the last 15 years $60 billion a year carrying Canada, so we just can't do it anymore. We love the people of Canada.
2: He argues U.S. industries have been treated unfairly. Canada blames U.S. demands for a breakdown in talks. Federal safety investigators flagging communication problems that appear to have allowed a commercial jet and the president's helicopter to get too close earlier this month. The NTSB's preliminary report says Reagan Airport controllers allowed both aircraft to take off at the same time.
5: Following a collision between an Army Black Hawk helicopter and an airliner last year, all takeoffs and landings at the airport are supposed to be halted whenever a helicopter is passing on a conflicting route. Officials say Marine One and the jet were not in danger of colliding, but were less than a mile apart.
2: Fox's Jared Halpern at the White House. The report also says controllers and Marine One pilots had a meeting on communication issues a week before the takeoff incident.

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1: The judge telling jurors not to be afraid to change their opinions as they deliberate the murder case against Lindsay Clancy, charged with killing her three young children more than 3 years ago.
2: This jury now has to decide if the prosecution proved beyond a reasonable doubt that when Lindsay Clancy killed her three children, she substantially understood the killings were wrong and could control her actions. In closing arguments, prosecutor Jennifer Sprague explained how Clancy meticulously planned the killings down to the minute, sending her husband on specific errands to get him out of the house. Sprague argued Clancy hid her homicidal thoughts from medical providers and made up that a hallucinated voice commanded her to kill. Sprague said Clancy meticulously strangled her children so she could kill herself in a, quote, horrible choice.
1: Fox's Brian Yenes at the courthouse in Plymouth, where the defense argues Clancy was over-medicated and was suffering postpartum psychosis. Multiple states are suing to block new Postal Service rules for mail-in ballots.
3: More than 20 states allege the U.S. Postal Service's rules for mail-in ballots are unconstitutional. Stemming from a President Trump executive order citing election integrity, the rules call for states to provide USPS with lists of eligible voters to receive mail-in ballots and for DHS to compile state lists of people it confirms as U.S. citizens.
4: Our Constitution puts the administration of elections in the hands of the states and Congress, not the president and not the Postal Service.
3: California Attorney General Rob Bonta. States argue the president doesn't have the authority to impose the rules and they could lead to eligible voters not being able to vote in the upcoming November election. Kristen Goodwin, Fox News.
1: The state's asking a court to block the new rule after the U.S. Supreme Court lifted an injunction. Again, the Dow up 105 as the numbers settle. The S&P up 55, a rally for the NASDAQ up 411.

0: Download it now.
1: The judge telling jurors not to be afraid to change their opinions as they deliberate the murder case against Lindsay Clancy, charged with killing her three young children more than 3 years ago.
2: This jury now has to decide if the prosecution proved beyond a reasonable doubt that when Lindsay Clancy killed her three children, she substantially understood the killings were wrong and could control her actions. In closing arguments, prosecutor Jennifer Sprague explained how Clancy meticulously planned the killings down to the minute, sending her husband on specific errands to get him out of the house. Sprague argued Clancy hid her homicidal thoughts from medical providers and made up that a hallucinated voice commanded her to kill. Sprague said Clancy meticulously strangled her children so she could kill herself in a, quote, horrible choice.
1: Fox's Brian Yenes at the courthouse in Plymouth, where the defense argues Clancy was over-medicated and was suffering postpartum psychosis. Multiple states are suing to block new Postal Service rules for mail-in ballots.
3: More than 20 states allege the U.S. Postal Service's rules for mail-in ballots are unconstitutional. Stemming from a President Trump executive order citing election integrity, the rules call for states to provide USPS with lists of eligible voters to receive mail-in ballots and for DHS to compile state lists of people it confirms as U.S. citizens.
4: Our Constitution puts the administration of elections in the hands of the states and Congress, not the president and not the Postal Service.
3: California Attorney General Rob Bonta. States argue the president doesn't have the authority to impose the rules and they could lead to eligible voters not being able to vote in the upcoming November election. Kristen Goodwin, Fox News.
1: The state's asking a court to block the new rule after the U.S. Supreme Court lifted an injunction. Again, the Dow up 105 as the numbers settle. The S&P up 55, a rally for the NASDAQ up 411.

0: executive order citing election integrity. The rules call for states to provide USPS with lists of eligible voters to receive mail-in ballots and for DHS to compile state lists of people it confirms as U.S. citizens.
1: Our Constitution puts the administration of elections in the hands of the states and Congress, not the president and not the Postal Service.
0: California Attorney General Rob Bonta. States argue the president doesn't have the authority to impose the rules and they could lead to eligible voters not being able to vote in the upcoming November election. Kristen Goodwin, Fox News.
2: The state's asking a court to block the new rule after the U.S. Supreme Court lifted an injunction. Again, the Dow up 105 as the numbers settle. The S&P up 55, a rally for the NASDAQ up 411.

0: A new generation of conservative talk. Right here, right now. 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Fox News. You're listening to The Guy Benson Show. Filling in for Guy Benson. Here's Pete Mundo.
1: Another hour on the Guy Benson Show, and we have got a lot of money and markets to talk about with our next guest. But first, it's time for a Fox News alert. As we enter the middle hour, the Dow finishing up on the day, 105 points, and that means it's at 53,569. 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All right, let's welcome on and say hello to Taylor Riggs, co-anchor of The Big Money Show, Fox Business Network, 12 o'clock Eastern Time, joining us here on The Guy Benson Show. Taylor, first off, let me just start off with today in the markets. And it was a solid day for the markets, but the big news, NVIDIA stock had a monster Q2 earning report. Their stock went gangbusters today. But I guess as I understand it, it's not all roses for NVIDIA. What's going on here with this monster stock? Everyone's been talking about it forever now, but what happened today?
2: Yes, I mean, look, so good moves today. And overall, I think this is sort of the litmus test of, is the AI trade still intact? And I think the good news is, on the surface, it is still intact. Data center revenue is up 117% year over year. It is incredible. But some of the concerns that you highlighted are what we call circular financing, where they're buying up competitors or investing in competitors or investing in supply chains, customers that are also buying up some of their chips. So people are a little bit concerned. If there starts to get one little crack, how much exposure on its balance sheet does NVIDIA have to all of these other customers, companies, suppliers that it now sort of is in bed with, for lack of better term? Mm-hmm. So for me, I'm an optimist. I think that Jensen Huang, the CEO, is an incredible, super smart, knows what he's doing. That there are some of these concerns that NVIDIA, instead of just now a chip company, is acting as a balance sheet company, a bank. Mm-hmm. They're offering up their balance sheet to a whole host of other companies. And so what do we really know about how much debt exposure NVIDIA really has to some of the other suppliers?

0: competitors out there.
1: Interesting. Okay. So is that, and obviously, I mean, NVIDIA is the Ferrari of the industry, so to speak. So if they have some cracks in their system, so to speak, that would have a downstream effect on the rest of the industry, correct?
0: Totally. So if you think about all of the pushbacks on data centers, NVIDIA, thankfully, as of right now, has not been included in a lot of that pushback. It really has been on Alphabet, Meta, Amazon, some of the big hyperscalers. Mm-hmm. But if you start to slow down your data center spending, what does that mean for some of the commitments that those companies have placed with NVIDIA for their chips to build out those data centers? So if there's a slowdown, then what does the slowdown mean for NVIDIA? And then what does it mean for all the other chip makers out there, many of whom, SanDisk that we've talked about, has been up like 1,000% in the last year. So again, for now, I'm not worried. I think the AI trade is in really early beginnings. The CEO even said supply is what's holding us back, not demand. If we could get our hands on more chips, demand, like our revenue growth would be even stronger. Hmm. But I think people are always just trying to make sure that we're aware. We don't want another 2008 again, yeah, where the banking sector takes down the economy. We just want to make sure that the AI build up is real. And if it's not built on sort of real fundamentals, what does that sort of mean for the broader economy? That the economy right now is doing great in part because of all this data center build out. So you kind of want to keep that going, but you want to make sure that it's real.
1: Yeah, that's a good point. All right, Taylor. Big meeting this week for the Fed. They're up in Jackson Hole doing their, you know, usual dog and pony show. Kevin Warsh obviously is trying to figure out what to do with these interest rates. What are you expecting when they all get together tomorrow?
0: Yeah, you know, the big thing is we're going to hear from Kevin Warsh, the Fed chair. And traditionally, Jackson Hole has been a great place for the Fed chair to really lay out his commitments, big picture. Not what interest rates are going to do next month, but really how is he thinking about the central bank in the coming year? I think we're all waiting to hear, with higher inflation, with oil from Iran not going down anytime soon, are we actually going to be thinking about rate hikes in the coming year? What is he thinking about these five different task force that he set up to really rethink how the central bank models economics, models the way inflation does or does not relate to growth? And so I think we really want to hear more about what those five task forces are planning to do to rethink the entirety of the central bank and the Federal Reserve, because he really was brought in not to just, you know, hold interest rates or cut interest rates, but to totally rethink the Federal Reserve. And I think that's really what the market is eager to hear.
1: Yeah. So with that being the case, I mean, is when it comes to inflation, the Fed target has always been 2%. We really haven't seen that consistently in any meaningful way since pre-COVID. Do you think the days of that being a legitimate target are done? Is 3% the new 2%? Or can we get back to that place? And if so, how does the Fed help facilitate it?
0: No, I'm hopeful that we can get back to 2%. I think the Federal Reserve has said that if you drift from your 2% target in the middle of not hitting it for 5 years, you've really lost credibility. So the Fed would do more damage than saying, you know what, we're never going to be able to hit 2%, so let's just go to 3%. And I think that would create a whole host of problems. Their commitment to 2%, which if you look in the long term over 100 years, has been sort of the general range that you want a little bit inflation, but obviously you don't want more. And 2% has been the range that most economists think is great for a growing economy, because you don't want deflation. You don't want prices to come down. You do want them growing. I think the Federal Reserve can, they can help facilitate that by reducing their balance sheet. That's been the big thing. We had a $10 trillion balance sheet. We still have a $7 trillion balance sheet by the Federal Reserve because they're buying bonds. Money supply, M2 money growth, is in part what causes inflation. Yes, some of it is fiscal spending. The Federal Reserve can't control how much Congress does or does not spend. They can control the amount of money circulating in the system. And Kevin Warsh has said that he actually wants to pull back on the balance sheet and use interest rates, because balance sheet helps the stock market and bankers, interest rates help people like you and me. And so if he reduces the balance sheet, that helps get the Federal Reserve just out of the way so that the economy can run on its own.
1: Mm-hmm. Taylor Riggs is here, co-anchor Big Money Show, Fox Business, 12 o'clock Eastern Time. Make sure to check her out there every single weekday. So, you know, you mentioned earlier, Taylor, the issues in Iran, the oil prices, the gas prices being kind of sticky still for the last few months. Mm-hmm. This economic D-Day against Iran, the markets don't seem to really be reacting to anything when it comes to Iran like they were, or not overreacting like they were in the springtime. Is there a reason for that, or is it just because they feel like it hasn't really had the big time impact on the markets in the country as a whole that maybe they anticipated a few months ago?
0: Yeah, I think, you know what, the stock market and the economy has been powering along despite Iran. The fact that oil is still in the mid-80s, which actually feels very well contained, we're not at 100, we're not at 125, shows that Iran, I think, the market and people look at that and think Iran had one shot, one bullet in its gun. And it was the Strait of Hormuz. They played it. They fired that shot. They're out of bullets now. We now hold the leverage. I've heard countries like Japan, Qatar, the UAE thinking we're going to reduce our reliance on the Strait of Hormuz to zero. We are done with the Strait of Hormuz because we're done with Iran. So I think the more you start to hear countries say that, the more that Iran has lost its point of leverage. And I think the U.S. economy knows that. It's thriving on things like the AI CapEx build-out that we've talked about, onshoring, more manufacturing here, the fact that we are now the world's largest global net exporter. We just overtook Saudi Arabia. And so I think they look at that and think, earnings are crushing it. We just came off the second quarter earnings season, and on average, earnings are growing 30% year over year. Revenue, sales, they're growing 15 to 20% year over year. I mean, it's incredible. And so this market has just continued to ignore Iran and say we're looking at the fundamentals of the U.S. economy. And right now we are in a manufacturing and construction boom. That being said, I don't want to sort of not mention that people do feel higher prices, and that is a real valid feeling. And I think a lot of people still feel like they're struggling and they can't get ahead. But the rest of the economy, frankly, is turning an eye and powering forward.
1: How is it that the exports are at all-time highs, but I keep seeing that our strategic petroleum reserve is now at a multi-year low? So, I mean, you know, Biden drained it and now Trump's draining it. So how do we restock that before we start sending our stuff overseas?
0: Yeah, well, the problem is we're going to send it overseas because to keep prices down. When you go to the pump, your Shell, your Chevron, your BP station, that is priced on global demand and global supply. How much oil is being outshipped around the world? So if you put it in your strategic global reserve, your petroleum reserve, it's not really, for lack of better explanation, it's not really counted as global supply because you're hoarding it. It's not out for consumption. Mm-hmm. So then prices would just go up. So I think the Trump administration is thinking right now, we still just want to pump oil out because the oil is priced based on just how much global supply is out there and how much global demand is out there. Mm-hmm. And then hopefully once we're through this, then we should absolutely be refilling that strategic petroleum reserve. It should never have gotten to these low levels.
1: Okay, so that makes sense. Taylor Riggs joining us, and it's great to have her on the show as always. Pete Mundo filling in for Guy Benson. All right, so if there's one thing that you're going to be watching from Kevin Warsh tomorrow, big speech, leading the Fed, his first time at this big Jackson Hole event, what should just regular Americans right now be keeping an ear and eye out for?
0: How can he say a lot and fill up a couple pages without really saying anything? Because at the end of the day, we don't really need him to say, we don't want forward guidance. I don't want the Federal Reserve in my life. We need the Federal Reserve to get out of the way so that the American economy and businesses can work their way forward. I think a lot of people have said that every time the Federal Reserve comes out and give forward guidance, it just allows hedge funds to front run the system. It's time for them to sort of get out of the way so normal Americans can just do what America does best and run the best companies in the world. So I just want to know, my thing I'm watching, how can he say a lot without really saying a lot? Let's see if he can do it.
1: So let's see if he can be a great politician. That's what you're telling
0: me. Totally.
1: I see. Okay. All right, Taylor, we'll be watching tomorrow, 12 o'clock Eastern time, Big Money Show, Fox Business Network. Keep up the great work. Thank you, Taylor.
0: Have a good one.
1: All right, you as well. Taylor Riggs joining us. All right, coming up, we have an update here on the Lindsey Clancy case. What did the jury decide or not decide? What happened? We'll update you coming up next.
2: Filling in for Guy Benson, it's Pete Mundo.

0: so that the American economy and businesses can work their way forward. I think a lot of people have said that every time the Federal Reserve comes out and give forward guidance, it just allows hedge funds to front run the system. It's time for them to sort of get out of the way so normal Americans can just do what America does best and run the best companies in the world. So I just want to know, my thing I'm watching, how can he say a lot without really saying a lot? Let's see if he can do it.
1: So let's see if he can be a great politician. That's what you're telling
0: me. Totally.
1: I say, okay. All right, Taylor, we'll be watching tomorrow, 12 o'clock Eastern time, Big Money Show, Fox Business Network. Keep up the great work. Thank you, Taylor.
0: Have a good one.
1: All right, you as well. Taylor Riggs joining us. All right, coming up, we have an update here on the Lindsey Clancy case. What did the jury decide or not decide? What happened? We'll update you coming up next.
2: Filling in for Guy Benson, it's Pete Mundo.

0: All right, we've got news here. The jury in the Lindsey Clancy murder trial ended its first day of deliberations without reaching a verdict. Jurors dismissed for the day and expected to resume deliberations on Friday. The panel of 9 women and 3 men is weighing whether Clancy's guilty of first-degree murder, second-degree murder, or manslaughter in the deaths of her 3 children, or not criminally responsible. This, of course, happened early 2023, so it's been 3.5 years. She does not dispute killing them, but says that she was suffering from postpartum psychosis. Producer Christine, and all over this case, the fact that they have not reached a verdict on day one, is that good for Lindsay or is that bad for Lindsay, Christine?
1: Oh, I think that's good for her.
0: I agree.
1: I think that they're probably, I think it's going to be a while. I don't think this is going to happen. I don't even know if you're going to get a decision by tomorrow.
0: I agree.
1: Been noted by the New York Post that one of the jurors was spotted crying as the prosecution was giving their closing arguments. I watched both. This is tough for me because, as you know, I've been following this case since literally the night that she killed the kids. And like you said, she's not disputing that. But I mean, there's just like so much that has gone into how much help could she have gotten. She begged, pleaded, tried everything she could. I mean, over 15 medications, trying different things 32 times. It'll be interesting to see. I predict it will be some sort of not guilty by reason of insanity, and she'll wind up in a mental institution for a foreseeable future.
0: So was that your prediction before the news today that they did not come to a verdict?
1: Yes.
0: It was. Okay, so you've had that prediction for a while.
1: Very, very long time. Truly, I'm not the crazy, and I know you're going to talk to Bethany about this later in the program, about the crazy TikTok moms that are going nuts over saying, I could have been Lindsay. I'm not saying that I never did. I think I've said all along, you can hold 2 thoughts. You can hold the fact that she needed help and she was failed by every single person in her life, and that she did kill her kids, and something needs to happen, you know, so at least be in some sort of mental institution until she's fully clear-headed.
0: So speaking of your 2 thoughts, yes. I agree with you. You can hold 2 ideas.

0: at once. Can someone struggle with mental health and still be responsible for their actions?
1: Yes, I mean, you could probably argue that most people that, you know, commit murder have mental issues, right?
0: Mm-hmm. Mm-hmm.
1: I mean, you could probably say that most crimes, like, you know, someone that rapes somebody, that's, you have mental issues. So it's up to the jury to decide now, was she in a psychosis of some sort? Was she hearing commands in her voice? Because that's what the defense is saying. She was in a full postpartum psychosis.
0: Yes.
1: If you know anything about that or have researched anything about that, that is a very real thing.
0: Listen, I'm with you in the sense that today the jury deciding that they need more time is not a good sign for the prosecution. I don't want that to be the case. We're on different sides on this one. However, I am with you in the sense that the longer this goes on, the better it is for Lindsay Clancy. So, oh my gosh, we're going to have to see how this plays out.
1: Don't you think she's already in her own living prison in her mind?
0: I don't know. How would I know that?
1: There
0: when
1: was
0: you're that level of evil.
1: About her that was evil before this happened.
0: Has she shown remorse in your estimation, enough remorse publicly?
1: I think so. I mean, she hasn't spoken publicly, but by all accounts from Kevin Ruddington, her attorney, who I think is doing a fabulous job, he said she's horrified, traumatized.
0: I'm not seeing it in her face, but we'll have to see how it plays out. We're going to talk to Mark Siegel about this one. We'll

0: thing about that. That is a very real thing.
1: Listen, I'm with you in the sense that today the jury deciding that they need more time is not a good sign for the prosecution. I don't want that to be the case. We're on different sides on this one. However, I am with you in the sense that the longer this goes on, the better it is for Lindsay Clancy. So, oh my gosh, we're going to have to see how this plays out.
0: Don't you think she's already in her own living prison in her mind?
1: I don't know. How would I know that?
0: There was
1: when you're that
0: nothing
1: level of evil.
0: About her that was evil before this happened.
1: Has she shown remorse in your estimation, enough remorse publicly?
0: I think so. I mean, she hasn't spoken publicly, but by all accounts from Kevin Ruddington, her attorney, who I think is doing a fabulous job, he said she's horrified, traumatized.
1: I'm not seeing it in her face, but we'll have to see how it plays out. We're going to talk to Mark Siegel about this one. We'll touch on this and much more with him. It's all coming up on The Guy Benson Show.

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1: News, I'm John Saucier. President Trump signing an executive order renaming Lake Ontario to Lake America as the United States and Canada escalate a trade war after talks to reach a deal collapse.
2: People oftentimes, they'll ask me, who's the worst to deal with on trade? And I said, that's easy, Canada. They are the worst to trade, and they feel entitled, and just we can't have that.
1: Canadian Prime Minister Mark Carney accused the administration of trying to destroy Canada's major industries. The Federal Reserve, with its annual economic policy symposium in Jackson Hole, Wyoming. The president of the Fed Bank of Cleveland, Beth Hammack, telling Fox Business she thinks the job market's doing well, but there needs to be a stronger effort to deal with inflation.
3: I think we've seen inflation above target for too long. I'm not seeing tension in the mandate. Again, we're doing well on the labor side, not so well on the inflation side. And I think we need to put some restrictiveness back into policy.
1: Good day for the tech sector on Wall Street. The Nasdaq closed up over 400 points. 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

0: and people don't know that much about that, then how it can be tied into a postpartum state, and how postpartum psychosis, which is extremely rare, is much more common if you have mood destabilization. And there was a lot of arguing back and forth about, was this too long after the birth of her third child? And then, you know, I thought that was too rigid. But then it turns out, as we learned more and more witnesses came out, that the entire case of the defense is based on forensic examination, that the all of the witnesses that were called forth were basically either they had examined evidence after the fact, like Phil Resnick, you know, who was very famous on the issue of postpartum psychosis, and was involved in the Andrea Yates case, where she actually ended up getting off after drowning her children, or the ones that were examined, were spoken to beforehand, before the death of the children, were like, we tried taking care of her. She was very, very depressed. She was on different medications. Most of this was done by telepsychiatry, which is a newer trend, which is limited but is used more and more. And there was a sense of a fragmented medical approach, which basically put the whole medical system or psychiatric system under examination. So initially, it was women's mental health being overlooked, postpartum states being overlooked, severe suffering on the part of the woman being overlooked, and the fragmented medical approach being overlooked. And that brought that to light, and everybody involved, especially the public, thought that that's what it was. But then, as time went on and the prosecution started to really put forth their case, you began to understand that the lack of the diagnosis early on by people who were treating her, like Jennifer Tufts, who treated her, who was a psychiatrist, or the pediatrician that took care of the babies, maybe, and looked at the mother, maybe meant that the defense didn't have the proper understanding of the case. And I think as the prosecution came out more and more, the publics began to understand the alternative idea that maybe this was calculated, that maybe she was suffering from severe depression, and that she somehow ended up with this plan, a suicidal plan that involved ending her children's lives. And I thought that today the prosecution and their summary really hit home on something called altruistic infanticide, which means that if you're committing suicide and you have very, very young children, you have a plan to bring them with you and not leave them behind in the world, which is horrifying. And I think the prosecution really brought that theory forth today, that the husband was sent out, that, you know, he was sent to a CVS, an additional stop to give her more time, that the kids were in separate rooms when this occurred. Really vivid and horrifying. And I think that ended up being, from where I sit, the more prevailing possibility.
1: All right. Dr. Mark Siegel is joining us on the Guy Benson Show. So what about this story as well, getting a lot of attention? FDA approves a drug for pancreatic cancer. Milestone treatment of course, a very deadly disease. It's gotten a lot of attention thanks to Ben Sasse, the former U.S. senator, who has been taking this drug. Just the industry as a whole. Ben Sasse has been fairly critical of it in recent months as he's been going through this treatment. What do you make of what the FDA decided and what the benefits can be for Americans dealing with pancreatic cancer?
0: Well, Ben Sasse, of course, was diagnosed in December of 25 and is still alive. And so this drug is attacking what's called the RAS genes, and they're multiple. And they're what causes pancreatic cancer to grow. And the FDA is approving this drug because it's doubled lifespan in pancreatic cancer by double, which is the first real drug we've ever had for pancreatic cancer, Pete. I mean, there's no way to look at this other than positive, because pancreatic cancer has a couple of huge problems attached to it. One, it's very deep in the body, and you don't diagnose it until you're late in the game because the symptom's not occurring. So literally the first symptom may be painless jaundice, where your eyes turn yellow, and by then it's already progressed. And it's very, very hard to remove it and to get all of it out because it's connected to so many different organs.

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1: Pete Mundo filling in for Guy Benson on The Guy Benson Show, hosting mornings on KCMO in Kansas City. Great to be here with you, and we are happy to welcome on our next guest who does a great job, Dr. Mark Siegel, Fox News senior medical correspondent, author of The Miracles Among Us, How God's Grace Plays a Role in Healing. And there is so much that I want to get to with Mark, but I just want to get your opinion here first off, Doc. This Lindsey Clancy murder trial ended its first day of deliberations without reaching a verdict. When you look at this case, and obviously the whole world is watching it, and we know what her side is claiming, postpartum psychosis, the doctor side of you is thinking what as this trial is unfolded?
2: That it's evolved as we in medicine, everything is like Sherlock Holmes. We're detectives, disease detectives, right? In fact, that's an actual term that the CDC uses, disease detectives. So we're trying to figure out something. And I suppose that that's the way that crime solving is. And, you know, this case has been really disturbing because of what it is about. And it's gone through so many phases. It's really fascinating. I thought the defense did a really good job initially laying out the idea of, from a forensic point of view, of what might have occurred, public learning more about bipolar disorder, where you have mood destabilization, where your moods are flying, or maybe you have mania.

0: systems. And the other idea is that it's what's called a cold tumor, which means it's not causing that many mutations. The central mutation is this mutation. So the idea of being able to target it and to stop the growth of it is really a game-changing drug. What he's critical of is it's not, a panacea for sure, but keeping people alive longer. And then the question is, if it was given earlier, if we diagnose pancreatic cancer earlier, and we're learning more and more how to do that with markers, could we lead to more cures from surgery? And that's also something that's going to happen as a result.
1: Now, the cost of the drug is $39,800 a month. I mean, that's nearly $500,000 a year. We know when this stuff gets rolled out, obviously, until it becomes more mainstream, it's going to cost a fortune. But what does that mean for the average person who may have pancreatic cancer?
0: It means, I was thinking the other day that this might maybe why we're hearing less terms like Medicare for All, except in certain, insane socialist circles, because how do you cover something like this and not cause the healthcare system to go broke? Obviously, rich people can cover it, but the challenge is, how do you take a drug that's not a one-size-fits-all treatment and end up getting coverage for it? And you can't actually do it with a one-size-fits-all healthcare system. You have to figure out how to do it with incentives, with health savings accounts, with being, being prepared for a rainy day, if you will.
1: Mm-hmm. And, speaking of that in the healthcare system, I saw this story from the Hollywood Reporter. It says Disney tightens spousal health benefits as industry costs surge. And I guess more Fortune 500 companies are either not allowing the spouse on the health insurance plan, or they're trying to tighten some of those rules and regulations. Do you see that becoming a trend? And if so, what can be done about that? Because that's going to cause issues for millions of Americans and families.
0: Yeah, I think that that's a problem. And I think that the solution here is to get away from what we call a sick care system. That's why I'm applauding MAHA, because the idea is to switch away from foods that are getting you sick, looking at food as a medicine, looking at exercise as a medicine, looking at weight loss as a medicine, not just GLP-1s. I mean, we definitely got to look at obesity as a disease, because it's loaded, it's connected directly with inflammation, which leads directly to cancer and to heart disease and to diabetes and to stroke. So we've got a way to go, but the first idea is to eat better and exercise more.
1: And what do you do when it comes to, solving just the costs that exist across the industry as the healthcare industry has become more or less a government adjacent industry?
0: Well, you just answered it. It's got to be less of a government adjacent industry. The government's going broke as a result. I think you have to understand that we're going in the direction of not just personalized medicine, but wearables, where you're in touch and on track with your own health. And you know how much you're sleeping, and you know how much quality sleep you're getting, and you know what your results are. You can beam them across the planet to somebody who's looking. And AI gets more and more involved. The biggest challenge is, how do we keep it human? How do we keep doctors involved? How do we pay doctors?
1: Mm-hmm. And what's the answer on that, knowing full well that these doctors, they're in school till they're 35, 40 years old. They finally start making some money. They should make some money. But what do you do to also then try to keep the cost somewhat under control for the consumer?
0: I can't say what the answer is, but I can say what it isn't. It's not extending more insurance. I think the problem really happened and really deepened basically back all the way back in the 90s, in the Hillary days, where doctors, instead of receiving payment for the work they were doing, which then the patient put into insurance for reimbursement, which makes sense, doctors had to basically lobby to get paid for things they had already done. What other profession has that where life-saving work is being done? Doctors like to say, you should be paying a lot for brain surgery. It's your brain.
1: Mm-hmm. Oh, they do. But then the problem is, too, you can't get a price from anybody, Dr. Siegel. I mean, it's not like going shopping for a car. You have no idea what you're getting into.
0: Well, that's another thing. So that's another one of the insurance tricks, which is, it's not just about sick care system. In other words, everybody just lays around and then gets ill, and we pay for it. The whole insurance is towards that, but it's also a seduction act because it allows insurance to increase premiums. And again, those prices are shielded from the consumer. They're shielded from the patient. They're shielded from the doctor. And then doctors end up getting the short end of the stick on this because they're not goal. The goal is to get the patient coverage, not care.
1: Mm-hmm. Dr. Mark Siegel is here. Of course, his book, The Miracles Among Us, How God's Grace Plays a Role in Healing. Last thing here, as you look at the FDA and the approval of this drug that we've talked about with the pancreatic cancer, do you see this administration expediting some of these, or is it really not based on what's going on with any administration? It's more of the FDA cutting that red tape, but not being frivolous with the amount of red tape that they cut. How do you balance that?
0: You're actually describing the problem, but I don't know the solution. The FDA just had an overhaul, and I don't know what's going to happen. I think that in Trump 1, you saw a lot of emphasis on cell gene therapy and on emerging treatments and genetic analysis. And I think, you know, that got suppressed during the beginning of this administration. And we need to see it reemerge. I think the idea of approving and encouraging and fast-tracking new and exciting treatments is the way to go. And I'm seeing some signs of that now.
1: All right, Dr. Siegel, thanks for being here. Really appreciate the time.
0: Great job, Pete. Great to be on with you. Thank you.
1: You bet. Thanks so much. Fox News senior medical correspondent Dr. Mark Siegel, his book, The Miracles Among Us, How God's Grace Plays a Role in Healing. Good to have him on the show. We've got a lot more that we are going to be getting to. Bethany Mandel next hour on a great column that she wrote in the New York Post. And the title of this column, Toxic Mom Rage is TikTok's latest trend, and it's making them even more miserable. I love that from Bethany. So she will join us here coming up on the show.
2: It's Pete Mundo.

I love this story out of Florida. I actually saw it on FoxNews.com. I'm Pete Mundo in Kansas City filling in for Guy Benson. Florida becomes the first state to block welfare cash for tattoos, vapes, and more. I didn't know that I could go get a tattoo. I don't know why I'm bothering doing two radio shows today if I can just get myself an EBT card and go get a tattoo. I mean, here I am, you know, trying to work for a living, and boy, do I feel like a sucker and a half. Unbelievable. Now, I'm not a tattoo guy, but, you know, if you want to give me a free one, I might get something. And I might get a tattoo that says no longer a sucker right along my back. I think it would look good there. It'd look great. I can see it right now. Also, how about this? Florida is becoming the first state to impose these sweeping new limits on how welfare cash can be spent, blocking recipients from using cash assistant benefits loaded onto the EBT cards for tattoos. I didn't even know these other things were on there. This is nuts. Theme park tickets. Theme. Now I know why, you know, the sodas are $9 when you take the kids to a theme park. Because you got people using EBT cards. Talk about artificially creating demand that shouldn't actually exist in a supply and demand economy when the country's $40 trillion in debt. Video games, also on the list. Vaping products. And other items not generally considered basic needs under a plan the Trump administration is urging other states to emulate. Who wouldn't emulate this? Like, I would love to have a debate with somebody who says that your EBT card should be used or should be allowed to be used for tattoos, theme park tickets, video games, vaping products, and other items. You know, we have a big theme park here in the Kansas City area. Now, my kids are 7, 5, and 2, so we have not really, we haven't gone yet because, in part, I'm just like, you know, the youngest one still needs a nap. I don't want to spend the money to go there for half a day when my youngest one is still napping. And then if she doesn't nap, she's miserable. And that doesn't really seem like an enjoyable way to spend the day. So why would I spend, like, you know, hundreds of dollars to go to this theme park? Well, little did I know, I should just load up the old EBT and spend somebody else's money. I mean, it's great when you can spend other people's money on stuff. Like, jeez, sign me up. Send me over there. And video games. Now, I've not been a gamer in a very long time. I'm 38. It's been 20 years since I was doing any kind of, probably more, 22 years. Since I was doing any kind of regular gaming. But if you want to hand me a free system, what's out there now? Xbox? Are we on like PlayStation 18 yet? What are we up to? I don't know. But if you want to hand me one for free, I might be mildly interested in that as well. I mean, I might at least show a little bit of interest in it compared to having to pay for it myself. I will, trust me, I promise you this. If the government just gives me stuff, I'll find things to do with my time other than get to do this great fill-in show for the great Guy Benson, do my own radio show in Kansas City. I mean, I'm not saying I'm digging ditches. I'm blessed to do what I do. But, you know, 7 hours of talking to yourself every single day for at least a couple of days in a row, you know, can get a lot sometimes.

times. And now I read stories like this, and I'm like, all right, I got to get Kansas and Missouri to follow Florida's lead. The idea that you go to a theme park and people are there on the government dime, man, that's something else. That really is. Bethany Mandel is going to join us on the Lindsey Clancy case. Her great column on toxic mom rage, we'll get to with her next.

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2: The jury is done for the day. I'm Lisa Brady, Fox News. The judge in the Massachusetts murder trial of Lindsay Clancy, charged with killing her three young children, sending jurors home for the night just over 3 hours after deliberations began. The defense argues Clancy suffered a psychotic break after being misdiagnosed and overmedicated, strangling the children just before jumping out a second-floor window in 2023. But Plymouth County Assistant DA Jennifer Sprague says there are multiple red flags over Clancy's claim a voice told her to do it.
3: She only heard the voice one time. She never heard it before, and she

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2: The jury is done for the day. On Lisa Brady, Fox News. The judge in the Massachusetts murder trial of Lindsay Clancy, charged with killing her three young children, sending jurors home for the night just over 3 hours after deliberations began. The defense argues Clancy suffered a psychotic break after being misdiagnosed and overmedicated, strangling the children just before jumping out a second floor window in 2023. But Plymouth County Assistant DA Jennifer Sprague says there are multiple red flags over Clancy's claim a voice told her to do it.
3: She only heard the voice one time. She never heard it before, and she hasn't heard it since. So how that works. It's a red flag that she's making up the voice.
2: Sprague also using her closing argument to detail Clancy's planning and decision-making on the day of the killings.
4: This jury must now decide, is Lindsay Clancy criminally responsible for killing her three children, Cora, Dawson, and Callan? Specifically, did the prosecution prove beyond a reasonable doubt that she had the substantial capacity to understand the killings were wrong and to control her actions?
2: Fox's Brian Yenis at the courthouse in Plymouth. The jury is also allowed to consider manslaughter instead of murder. This could deepen the trade dispute with Canada.
5: We're going to be changing the name of Lake Ontario, effective immediately, to Lake America.
2: President Trump signing an executive order

0: red flag that she's making up the voice.
1: Sprague also using her closing argument to detail Clancy's planning and decision-making on the day of the killings.
2: This jury must now decide, is Lindsay Clancy criminally responsible for killing her three children, Cora, Dawson, and Callan? Specifically, did the prosecution prove beyond a reasonable doubt that she had the substantial capacity to understand the killings were wrong and to control her actions?
1: Fox's Brian Yenes at the courthouse in Plymouth. The jury is also allowed to consider manslaughter instead of murder. This could deepen the trade dispute with Canada.
3: We're going to be changing the name of Lake Ontario, effective immediately, to Lake America.
1: President Trump signing an executive order that Canada does not have to follow. That Great Lake is a border between Canada and New York. The president has argued Canada treats the U.S. unfairly on trade. Canada blames U.S. demands for the recent breakdown in trade talks. Americans are among the hundreds missing after deadly flooding in Nepal along the border with China.
4: We have 90 Americans that are currently unaccounted for that we're in coordination with local authorities to try to locate.
1: State Department spokesman Tommy Pigott says no American casualties are confirmed. That flooding is blamed for more than 300.

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1: President Trump back on the road to boost Republican candidates and raise money.
2: He traveled last week. That was to aid Senator Darlene Graham in South Carolina. He's headed to Houston now. The president says he's going to be spending plenty of time before November.
3: And we're working very hard. We want to win that race. He's running against a man who should not never be. We have a very good candidate, Ken Paxton, and he's running against Telefrico, they call him, because he is a little freaky. And that's not a man that represents the value of Texas.
2: President Trump has long praised Paxton for his defense of the border, his stance on some social issues. But the race itself, it is polling tight.
1: Fox's Alexandria Hoff. James Tallarico, a state lawmaker, has been leading some polls and outraising Paxton, who was backed by the president in a Republican primary against current Senator John Cornyn. This is Caroline Leavitt's final day as the White House press secretary.
4: It's been the adventure of a lifetime.
5: Leavitt announced her departure earlier this month, deciding to spend more time with her young family. Her second child was born earlier this year.
4: Of course, I have a 2-year-old and a 4-month-old.

0: from Fox News Audio.
1: President Trump back on the road to boost Republican candidates and raise money.
2: He traveled last week. That was to aid Senator Darlene Graham in South Carolina. He's headed to Houston now. The president says he's going to be spending plenty of time before November.
3: And we're working very hard. We want to win that race. He's running against a man who should not never be. We have a very good candidate, Ken Paxton, and he's running against Telefrico, they call him, because he is a little freaky. And that's not a man that represents the value of Texas.
2: President Trump has long praised Paxton for his defense of the border, his stance on some social issues. But the race itself, it is polling tight.
1: Fox's Alexandria Hoff. James Tallarico, a state lawmaker, has been leading some polls and outraising Paxton, who was backed by the president in a Republican primary against current Senator John Cornyn. This is Caroline Leavitt's final day as the White House press secretary.
4: It's been the adventure of a lifetime.
5: Leavitt announced her departure earlier this month, deciding to spend more time with her young family. Her second child was born earlier this year.
4: Of course, I have a 2-year-old and a 4-month-old. They're just at a critical time in their life where they need their mom home a little bit more.
5: Leavitt will remain an outside advisor to President Trump, working with MAGA Inc., his super PAC. A new press secretary has not been named. At the White House, Jared Halpern, Fox News.
1: The PGA Tour just confirming that YouTube content creators Good Good will no longer be the title sponsor of a FedEx Cup event this fall. This follows Callaway Golf ending its 3-year sponsorship in fallout from a video depicting a man shoving a woman to the ground. Good Good has said it was meant as a spinoff from a recent movie. The video was taken down soon after showing up on social media channels. Dick's Sporting Goods has removed Good Good apparel from its stores. Stocks finished higher, the Dow up 105, the NASDAQ up more than 400 points. I'm Lisa Brady.

0: The jury in the Lindsey Clancy murder trial ended its first day of deliberations without reaching a verdict. Bethany, great to have you on the show. What do you think that means, that day one has come and gone without a verdict?
1: I think it's good that there's serious deliberation happening. Perhaps I shouldn't, but I've been watching the Polly Market sort of odds on her being convicted, and it seems to have dropped a lot since the beginning of the trial. And so I think there's some a level of belief that the prosecution didn't do their best. It's to be determined, I guess. I also thought it was interesting that the judge introduced the possibility of conviction on manslaughter sort of late in the game. So that opens the possibility that, you know, the deliberations are not going to be easy.
0: Mm-hmm. All right. How about what's going on right now in your column, obviously, which once again is toxic mom rage is TikTok's latest trend. How would you define, for those who have not yet read your column, what toxic mom rage is on TikTok?
1: So they're extrapolating their thoughts on Lindsey Clancy onto just motherhood in general. And it's extremely negative. They are under the belief that, you know, it's not just the postpartum hormonal fluctuations that can make motherhood difficult, but motherhood writ large is impossible and difficult and something to be struggled through and therapized. And so you're seeing the manifestation of all of that on TikTok as women throwing ice cubes into their bathtubs to get out their rage, women doing breathing exercises to get through their own tantrums, not their child's tantrums, their personal tantrums as mothers. So many women crying, holding their own phones, keeping themselves crying. It's absurd and so narcissistic. And so this has just become like an assault on motherhood in general, instead of, you know, maybe a nuanced conversation about postpartum care and postpartum depression, all of those things. It's now just become a diatribe against motherhood in general.
0: Well, it's really become, it seems like also it's cult-like what we're seeing outside of the courthouse with some of these folks who are out there rallying on behalf of Lindsey Clancy. What is the driver of that? Because it can't be just this idea of we've got to talk more about postpartum depression.
1: Yeah, I mean, you're 100% correct that it is a cult. And it's evidenced by the fact that they're all wearing the same thing. They're doing heart emojis with their hands anytime someone with the defense drives by. It feels super duper culty. Perhaps if any of your listeners are interested in starting a cult, they could go out there and round up some new adherents. Maybe those are people who are very susceptible to cult-like beliefs. So if anyone wants to start a new one, I think you should go to Massachusetts. But I think it's just like a mass psychosis that's been brought on by social media. And TikTok, to me, it feels very much like a Chinese brainwashing tool, and it always has. The way that the videos are short and it's the algorithm is feeding exactly what you're interested in, to the point of, like, you know, when you're scrolling your feed, if you delay on a video for 0.02 seconds, they realize that you're interested in that and the algorithm feeds on that interest. And this is, I mean, there's a reason why there was bipartisan support for banning TikTok. I don't know what happened to that, but Lord knows we need to get back to it. Mm-hmm. But this is mass psychosis on social media, where women are looking at all of these true crime conspiracy theory accounts and they're being amplified. And what's crazy to me is, you know, we've had revisionism of so many different historical events, but this is revisionism of something that's happening in real time, which I find fascinating and super disturbing, because they are setting aside a series of events and a timeline that is not accurate. And you can just turn on your TV and watch the trial live to see the inaccuracies. But these true crime conspiracy theorists have developed an alternative theory that, you know, Patrick Clancy, the father, is responsible, all of these things. And it's really disturbing to see just how susceptible people are to misinformation.
0: Bethany Mandel is our guest. Her column today in the New York Post, Toxic Mom Rage is TikTok's latest trend. It's making them even more miserable, tied to this Lindsey Clancy trial. They did day one of deliberations. The jury did not come back with a verdict. So with that being the case then, Bethany, it seems like this is a trend we see, unfortunately, on social media. Maybe it's worse on TikTok, but Whatever rabbit

0: raise your glass to the Guy Benson Show Happy Hour. 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Visit thelongdrink.com. And now, filling in for Guy Benson, here's Pete Mundo.
1: All right, the whole world, the whole country is talking about this Lindsey Clancy case. And the best piece that I have read on it, maybe ever, comes from our next guest, Bethany Mandel. And the story here, the headline, Toxic Mom Rage is TikTok's latest trend, and it's making them even more miserable. This is just a must-read column in the New York Post. And by the way, her best-selling book, Stolen Youth, also very much worth your time. The news today, by the way, the jury

0: rabbit hole you want to go down, whatever belief you want to have confirmed in your own mind, you can now have it confirmed with a nonstop consumption of 10 to 15 second clips. Beyond just Lindsey Clancy, how dangerous is that for society at large?
1: I mean, it's super dangerous, and that's why a bipartisan group of lawmakers wanted to ban TikTok, because it is so terrible and so toxic. It reminds me so much of, you know, when we would watch movies of what brainwashing looked like. It looked like TikTok. It looked like someone being forced to sit in a dark room and watch video after video after video that is short, that is engaging. And people are doing this all night long on their phones. And it's why, by the way, I wrote a column for tomorrow's New York Post. It's on the website now, about why Meta settled a massive $17 billion lawsuit, because TikTok isn't the only company doing this. They're also doing it on Instagram. They're doing it on Facebook. They're doing it on YouTube. They are hooking people in with addictive, engineers are figuring out how to make it as addictive as possible. And on the kids' end, at least, they're reckoning for that addictiveness. I'm considering setting my age for 17 years old on Instagram personally, just so I can avail myself of all of the new limits that are being made yes. available for children. But this is social media, and this is the end result of social media, and it's deeply disturbing.
0: So, and you genuinely think that the TikTok algorithm and just the feed is worse than Instagram Reels or Facebook Reels or anything else? And if so, why?
1: I do, because, I mean, there's data that indicates, because it's the Chinese Communist Party, there is a lot of evidence for the fact that what is coming out of TikTok is designed to be divisive, to send the worst message about our country, our allies, all of those things. After the Gaza war and in the middle of the height of it, the amount of anti-Israel content was something like 20 to 1. It was off the charts. People were getting banned from the app for posting anything that was pro-Israel. And so they are promoting content that is against our national interests and against our national security. And they're promoting content that is as well anti-American. And the design of it is to make our young people hate everything that all the values that we stand for. And it's working.
0: Mm-hmm. No, it is. All right. So back to this Lindsey Clancy story then. When it comes to the way that millennial moms, and I believe are you a millennial, Bethany?
1: I think so. I'm 40 years old. Does that count?
0: I mean, I don't know. It's good. Yes, I think so. I'm 38. Yeah. So we're both right there. So you're saying also that our generation was the first one that was raised in a certain way to like care about every feeling that we have.
1: Mm-hmm.
0: And our generation, what's that?
1: We were gentle parented.
0: Yes. And then you think that there's a big part of the millennial generation that is handing that down to their kids. But I feel like there's a lot of us who are trying to not do that as well. So how do you see that playing out?
1: I mean, the vast majority of our generation is gentle parenting. So, I mean, I think we got some of it when we were growing up. Everyone got the participation trophy. No one wanted to feel left out, all of those things. And it metastasized when we became parents. And now I watch people, you know, talk about how to get out the door. And you sit down and you have a conversation with your kid. If they say they don't want to put their shoes on, well, what, Johnny, why don't you want to, are you feeling upset? And then it becomes a negotiation, all these things. And when I tell people that I have six children, they're blown away, because they're extrapolating how exhausting their daily life is, and they're multiplying it by six. And I'm like, well, no. My life as a mother of six is not six times harder than yours, because I don't do this garbage. It's not a conversation. It's not a negotiation. This is when we're getting out the door, I say, put your shoes on. I don't care if they're on the wrong seat. And I say, let's go. And if they say no, I grab them by the hand and I say, go now. This is not a negotiation. This is not a democracy. Out the door. And that is not how our generation is parenting. And so much of it, again, going back to social media, is because parenting experts, quote unquote, on social media are telling people how to parent. And it's with all this gentle parenting sort of mantras and philosophy. And it's so divisive. It's so damaging. It's exhausting beyond belief. And, you know, these are women that we're seeing on TikTok who are throwing the ice cubes into the bathtubs, who don't have coping mechanisms because their parents didn't raise them with coping mechanisms. And now they're raising a generation of children who also don't have coping mechanisms and don't have the models of parents who had them. And the end result is women who are screaming and crying into their phones.
0: And that's how they end up, basically, to bring it all together, sympathizing with someone like Lindsay Clancy, right?
1: Yep. Yeah. And what's interesting is some of the testimony that was given was basically like she was a narcissist who wanted to have she wanted to have what she wanted. And unfortunately, what she wanted was she wanted to kill herself. But she couldn't. She couldn't imagine leaving her children behind. She didn't want anyone else to raise them. And so she tried to take them with her. And so she killed them. And then she tried to kill herself. And she was unsuccessful in the latter. And here she is, standing trial for murder. And the claims that she's sorry just don't pass the smell test, because a woman who's sorry would tell the people outside, put a button with my children's face on it, pray for them, and then go home. And then she would say, throw the book at me because I never want to see the light of day again, because I can't even wake up in the morning knowing what I did. It's not what she's saying. And so the claims that she, you know, she's sorry and it was just, you know, a momentary bit of psychosis doesn't pass the smell test for me.
0: All right. And then when you tell people, you just said, hey, when you say to people you have six kids and they look at you like you're crazy, what do you say to people who actually want to have four, five, six kids? What's your best advice to those young people that you talk to on that?
1: Do it. It's so wonderful. You don't have to do zero to six. You do one at a time. Don't gentle parent them. But it's such a beautiful, wonderful thing. And I think it's easier, honestly, to have six than it is to have one or two, because my kids play together. How do you think I'm able to have this long conversation on the radio right now? They're all playing together right now.
0: Oh, that's so true. And in your bubble, do you still see the gentle parenting, or is that you do? Okay.
1: Oh, yeah.
0: You do.
1: It's ubiquitous. When I non-gentle parent my children in public, people look at me like I have three heads.
0: Well, that's a badge of honor. I know it is. Oh, gosh. All right, Bethany. Well, I'll let you get back to those six kids. Thank you for joining us here on the show. We so appreciate it.
1: Thank you.
0: All right. Bethany Mandel, check out her book, best-selling book, Stolen Youth. She podcasts and writes at The Mom Wars, and her column in the New York Post, a must read today. Toxic mom rage is TikTok's latest trend, and it's making them even more miserable. And that's how you end up with a cult outside of a courthouse in Massachusetts, turning Lindsay Clancy into a victim after admitting to killing her three kids. That's how it happens. We've got more to get to. The home stretch at the end of the hour. We've got some fun planned with Christine for that, all coming up.
2: Filling in for Guy Benson, it's Pete Mundo.

by Bethany Mandel. I'm Pete Mundo, filling in for Guy Benson. We are in the everything must have an explanation culture. That's where we are, and nothing is more of a prime example of that than this Lindsay Clancy story. I don't know about you, but I wanted an explanation. When you see a story like this, a mother who does not dispute killing her three kids, but says she was suffering from postpartum psychosis. None of us want to believe that you can do that without something happening to you. It's much easier to try to explain a tragedy, right? And try to find a reason for it. Was it a drug? Was it a mental disorder? What was it? Everyone wants a tragedy to be easily and conveniently explained. And then they want a diagnosis. And then they want to say, oh, okay, I get it now. I understand. Or they want to find some kind of law that they can pass to prevent something like this from happening. If only we had a few more social workers, maybe they could have checked up on her. None of that was the problem. Because evil is actually harder for modern America to accept than a mental illness. And I know that that's like a philosophical discussion that a lot of people feel uncomfortable having because it's not as easy as, you know, if you don't take this drug, if you don't load yourself up on SSRIs, well, this won't happen. If you just go to your doctor, if you get your therapy, this won't happen. Well, we're also told, hey, you have three wonderful children and what appeared to be a loving husband and a nice home. You've got it all until you don't. And that's what this Lindsay Clancy story is really about. But even I admit, like, in the 3+ years since this story has been on and off in the news cycle, and now it's heading down the home stretch, it seems. Jury deliberated today, did not come to a verdict. They're back at it again on Friday. We want to find out the why. And I was kind of in that MAHA world of being like, well, you know, what kind of concoction of drugs was she on? And then you step back and you're like, you know, yeah, she talked to a lot of doctors. Yeah, she, you know, got this drug and that prescription and this prescription and that prescription, and all that together is probably not good. But in the end, I didn't come to any other conclusion overwhelmingly other than just pure evil on display. And it is possible that someone can struggle with mental health, but still be held very much responsible for their actions. Now, whether or not the prosecution in this case did the best job possible to get that win in court remains to be seen. But in terms of the debate in the public, yes, mental illness is real. Postpartum depression is real. Medication side effects are real. But you know what else is very much real? Responsibility is also real. And we've gotten to this point in this country with a lot of things where we believe that an explanation is the same thing as an excuse. And that's just not true. That's not the case. And we can't let that be the narrative coming out of this Lindsay Clancy trial, no matter what the outcome is. We just can't let that happen. We've got more to get to here on the show. I've got to lighten up a little bit. Lake America, Lake Ontario, Gulf of America, Gulf of Mexico. I can't keep track of all these changes. Who's saying what? What does it all really mean?

I'm Pete Mundo, filling in for Guy Benson. We are in the everything must have an explanation culture. That's where we are, and nothing is more of a prime example of that than this Lindsey Clancy story. I don't know about you, but I wanted an explanation. When you see a story like this, a mother who does not dispute killing her three kids, but says she was suffering from postpartum psychosis. None of us want to believe that you can do that without something happening to you. It's much easier to try to explain a tragedy, right? And try to find a reason.

this. We just can't let that happen. We've got more to get to here on the show. I've got to lighten up a little bit. Lake America, Lake Ontario, Gulf of America, Gulf of Mexico. I can't keep track of all these changes. Who's saying what? What does it all really mean?

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2: Fox News, I'm Tom Graham. President Trump escalating his dispute with Canada over the ongoing trade war. He's renaming one of the Great Lakes.
3: President Trump signed an executive order directing the federal government to rename Lake Ontario Lake America.
4: We have a Gulf and we have a lake. Now all we need is an ocean.
3: The name change comes amid an escalating trade dispute with Canada. Both governments raising tariffs on each other and talks to reset a trade framework have stalled.
5: Fox's Jared Halpern at the White House. Nearly 400 people are dead after an earthquake mudslide. Mass flooding in the mountainous communities near the Nepal-China border. State Department spokesperson Tommy Pigott.
6: We have 90 Americans that are currently unaccounted for that we're in coordination with local authorities to try to locate.
5: In total, more than 1,400 are missing. 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

0: Gulf, and we have a lake. Now all we need is an ocean.
1: The name change comes amid an escalating trade dispute with Canada. Both governments raising tariffs on each other and talks to reset a trade framework have stalled.
2: Fox's Jared Halpern at the White House. Nearly 400 people are dead after an earthquake mudslide. Mass flooding in the mountainous communities near the Nepal-China border. State Department spokesperson Tommy Pigott.
3: We have 90 Americans that are currently unaccounted for that we're in coordination with local authorities to try to locate.
2: In total, more than 1,400 are missing. 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

0: So we've got Lake America, all right? And the president went on to explain in Cut 13 why he is changing that name to Lake America.
1: They want to be treated like a state, but they're not a state. But they want to be treated like they're a state. And so we just can't do that anymore. We lose on average over the last 15 years, $60 billion a year carrying Canada. So we just can't do it anymore. We love the people of Canada. I don't think their representatives do an appropriate job. Maybe they'll change.
0: Now, let me give you a perspective on this that some of you might not like, but I think is fair. There is an issue that Republicans are going to face in the midterms. And that issue is that they haven't used their time and power to advance the interests of everyday Americans. If we're sitting here with $2 gasoline and we've got wages blasting past the rate of inflation for 18 months, then I think, you know, you want to troll with Lake Ontario to Lake America. Cool. I've just got to update my kids' placemats now. I mean, I bought these things when we still had the Gulf of Mexico, and now Gulf of Mexico's old news, Lake Ontario's old news. I got to do something about this. Guess I'll buy some new ones. But it's cool to troll. It's funny to troll if things are just like coasting right along. But $4 a gallon gasoline, unpopular war, this can be used in some ways against you politically as well. Even though I admit, in my own, as I said here 2 minutes ago, my own little bubble, like, yeah, it feels good. I like, you know, squeezing the Canadians a little bit. I'm good with that. But then I try to take a step back and say, okay, what's the bigger picture of all this? And maybe that's not fair. It might not be fair. Because what some people will say is you can walk and chew gum at the same time. You can advance the interests of everyday Americans and also do meaningless stuff like this. You can. But if you're also giving your opponent a potential political gift that helps their case more than it helps your case, who actually won? And what did you get out of it? Outside of trolling the libs. So it's just something to think about. And there is some historical logic here as well that I was catching up on during the break. I admit I've learned more. If nothing else, I've learned more about the history of Lake Ontario here the last 4 hours than I have the previous nearly 40 years of my life. So I guess for that, it's worth something. But Lake Ontario was not named after the Canadian province of Ontario. It's actually the other way around. So just something else to throw out there as we have the conversation. As much as I love a good troll, and I certainly do love a good troll. There's no doubt about that. So that came down today. Now, the president's also saying there's one thing left that we've got to add to this puzzle. Here was Cut 14.
1: So if you think about it, we have a Gulf and we have a lake. Now all we need is an ocean. So maybe we'll have to change the name of the Atlantic and or the Pacific.
0: Yeah. And or? What are they going to have the same name? The America One Ocean and the America Two Ocean. Do I have America Three? Can we just like rename all the oceans? What do you think? Is that something that are that's potentially in the works here? Who needs the Pacific, the Atlantic? I mean, rename the Indian while we're at it. Southern, the Arctic Ocean. You know, who needs that? America 1, 2, 3, 4, 5. That's my opinion. That's where this should go. But hey, nobody asked me, so I'm just gonna keep rolling with it, and I'll just keep updating my kids' placemats as I need to. And that's all I've got here as we roll through it on the Guy Benson Show. I'm Pete Mundo in Kansas City filling in for Guy. It is so good to be here with you as always. So in the meantime, you know, when you look at things that are happening, one thing that we do need to note here that broke today from the Wall Street Journal, the FAA found that deadly crash at LaGuardia Airport back on March 22nd, we found out what went wrong. Two air traffic controllers left work early before an Air Canada regional jet crashed

0: filling in for Guy Benson. Here's Pete Mundo.
1: So the president decided today that we were going to get a new lake name. I guess that's kind of cool, sort of, maybe, whatever. I mean, is it the thing that drives anybody to the polls in the midterms? No. Do I like the idea of America kind of flexing its muscles, especially against the Canadians, eh? Yeah, I like that. I admit I like that. It's kind of like a scratching an itch, a guilty pleasure. I'm not saying it's the most valuable thing to be doing, but I admit it feels good, even though there's nothing beyond like scratching that itch, right? You know you shouldn't really do it. You got that scab that you know you shouldn't pick, but oh man, it kind of feels good. I'm working on that with my kids right now. We've all been there. But here with the President of the United States today in the Oval Office and what he elected to do as it relates to Lake Ontario. Here it is, cut 12.
2: We're going to be changing the name of Lake Ontario, effective immediately, to Lake America. That's going to take place right now as I sign the order. Do you have anything to say about it, Ben?
3: Yes, sir. So this is a straightforward but important executive order. It directs Secretary Burgum and the Department of the Interior to update the Geographic Names Information Service to reflect that Lake, once known as Lake Ontario, will from this day forward be known as Lake America.
1: Okay.

0: into a fire truck at LaGuardia Airport back in March. The FAA is moving to fire the two controllers. I'm sure that they'll have to, you know, jump through 17 different hoops to get these folks fired. Officials determined that they had left about an hour before their shift ended on March 22nd. And as a result, two controllers remaining at the LaGuardia Tower did not have backup to assist with the high workloads. So these people leave early. You're at one of the busiest airports in the country, LaGuardia there in New York City. And they're handling twice the usual volume the night of the accident. Two pilots died in the runway collision. Six other people sustained serious injuries. And this is apparently common practice. Leaving early is called an early shove, according to current and former controllers, and is a long-standing practice within the industry. FAA officials do consider it a form of time card fraud, which, you know, if you work for the government and you're not frauding a little bit, are you really doing your job? Let's be honest. So now there's a push to get them fired, which I don't even know how that's up for debate. They obviously should be fired. They also should take this more seriously. We've been short air traffic controllers for years at this point. Why we're letting people walk off the job at some of the busiest airports in America is completely beside me. But you know what? It's what's going on there. It's real bad. In radio, we cannot do early shoves. If we do early shoves, it means you get dead air. So that's not possible in our line of work. So no early shoves here, but we'll get to the home stretch. Producer Christine is coming out to KC. We'll have some fun with that next on The Guy Benson Show.
1: Filling in for Guy Benson, it's Pete Mundo.

0: FAA officials do consider it a form of time card fraud, which, you know, if you work for the government and you're not frauding a little bit, are you really doing your job? Let's be honest. So now there's a push to get him fired, which I don't even know how that's up for debate. They obviously should be fired. They also should take this more seriously. We've been short air traffic controllers for years at this point. Why we're letting people walk off the job at some of the busiest airports in America is completely beside me. But you know what? It's what's going on there. It's real bad. In radio, we cannot do early shoves. If we do early shoves, it means you get dead air. So that's not possible in our line of work. So no early shoves here, but we'll get to the home stretch. Producer Christine is coming out to KC. We'll have some fun with that next on The Guy Benson Show.
1: Filling in for Guy Benson, it's Pete Mundo.

0: is excited to get back there, too. And we can't wait to see everybody.
1: All right. Are you more excited to be in Arrowhead Stadium for the season opener, Chiefs and Broncos, on a Monday night or the event on Wednesday? And there is no wrong answer here.
0: I'm going to go smart here and say I'm really, really excited about the event.
1: Ah!
0: And then right under that, super right excited, under. Super stoked for the football game.
1: Oh, my gosh. All right. So you guys are coming in. So last year you guys came here. We had this amazing sold out event in Kansas City. Now you're coming back with the rest of our lineup. Myself, Kevin Keatsman here in Kansas City, and then Vince Colanese and McGraw-Millhaven, also nationally syndicated. And there's a handful of tickets we sold out, and then we just put up 20 more tickets on KCMOTalkRadio.com. So you can still get a handful there. But last year, you guys came to town. We scheduled it. And it just so happened the Yankees were in Kansas City playing the Royals. And you and Guy are big Yankees fans. Well, he's a big Yankee fan. You're just like, go to the ballpark and have a few beers, right?
0: Right, and look super cute in Yankee gear.
1: Okay. So you played well. Nothing. You guys handled that great. And then this year, it just so happens the event is 2 days after the Chiefs play the Broncos to open up the NFL season on Monday Night Football. I wish I could say I planned it all this way, but I didn't. It's just working out in your favor. You guys are going to have an amazing time.
0: I know. I'm very excited, and I can't wait for you to introduce me to Taylor Swift, because I just assume you obviously know her by now, right, Pete?
1: Yeah, about that. Outside of grocery shopping at Trader Joe's together, we don't see each other much, so I'll have to ask her people, go through Travis's people, and see what we can work out. But her suite is so heavily guarded. You are not. I know you think you will, but you are not going to sneak your way in.
0: Well, I mean, our suite is guarded as well, I assume.
1: Well, yes, not that heavily guarded, you know? I mean, it might be guarded, but it may not be at Taylor Swift's level of security. I'm just being honest with you here, Christine. Now, will you still come to the game if that's the case?
0: Of course. I'm a football gal now, remember? I love the Jets.
1: That's right. That's football, or is that like CFL or FCS college? They play NFL football in New York?
0: Yes, the Jets? They do, okay. And I'm going to see them in December. They're going to play the Pats.
1: Okay.
0: So Bobby's a huge Boston fan. So
1: now that's at MetLife Stadium in New Jersey?
0: Mm-hmm.
1: Okay. Well, I hate to break it to you, but after you spend a night at Arrowhead Stadium, have you been to MetLife before for a game?
0: Not for football, but yes, I've been there for concerts.
1: Right. Okay. I've been there for concerts too. I have not been there for a football game, but it is going to feel like a high school atmosphere compared to what you're going to get here. I'm
0: really?
1: Just being honest. I'm sorry to all the Jets fans out there, but it is not. It's just the way the stadium's structured. You can't sit the entire game if you're in the lower bowl. It's like going to a college event. You do not get to sit down. There's no sit down, drink the beer, eat the popcorn. You are standing for 3 hours. That's how it goes.
0: Okay, now I do have a question for you, and it's not to come off as rude or pushy or just wanting to know where I'm sitting, but I don't know if you know this, but Guy thinks it's an irrational fear, but I have a very big fear being at sporting events that I'm going to fall over.
1: I've heard you guys talk about this.
0: Right.
1: Yes.
0: So will I have to worry about that?
1: No. We're not putting you in the upper deck. You only end up in the upper deck if you wander up there drunkenly. That's the only way end up in the upper deck.
0: No promises.
1: That's why I brought it up. If you end up there, it will be your own doing, not ours.
0: Yeah, it can happen. It can definitely happen.
1: You guys were at, a Yankees game in the upper deck and you started to freak out?
0: Guy and I have actually been to multiple sporting events. I don't know why he keeps taking me. I think he's just run out of people maybe, and I was always the last choice at those events. But I've been to multiple Devils games with him. We went to a football game out in San Francisco. That's when I really got worried where I thought I was going to fall over. We've been to Yankee games together. I mean, you would think we're best friends, wouldn't you, Pete?
1: Yeah, I would. And you know, you don't always get the best friend treatment is what I'll say about
0: that. No, I do not. So I'm hoping when he gets back, maybe he's had some time to think about that. And, you know, we could start off on a better note. But I am very, very excited. And, Pete, there was one other thing I wanted to ask you about because nobody has mentioned this to me.
1: Okay.
0: I know you guys are all going to be up on stage during the event and talking politics and whatnot.
1: Mm-hmm.

0: And now it's time for your favorite segment of the day. Home stretch.
1: It's basically the only segment I'm on, so I've declared it the audience's favorite segment.
0: The Guy Benson Show.
2: Final few minutes, Pete Mundo filling in for Guy Benson on The Guy Benson Show. And yes, it is the home stretch. And this is my opportunity to remind producer Christine. And Guy, if you're out there listening, you guys are coming to Kansas City. And it's like 2.5 weeks away, Christine. Are you counting down or am I the only one counting down?
1: No, I'm counting down. I'm so excited. I can't wait to get back there. Everybody was so lovely the last time we were there, Pete. I know, guys.

0: Where am I on the schedule, and what area of expertise did you want from me, just so I make sure I'm ready?
1: Well, you're the opening act, so you'll be doing a stand-up bit.
0: I mean, I could.
1: you can do that. You can close out the event. You can lead the, if we want to do like a national anthem, can you sing? I don't have that in the rotation here, but
0: sure
1: if you can sing.
0: Just now, don't ask Guy, but yes, I can sing.
1: You can sing well?
0: My husband, anytime I've asked him, Bobby, I would say, Bobby, do you think that I have a good singing voice? And he always says, choir of angels, dear. It's like a choir of angels.
1: So he gives the right answer is what you're telling me.
0: Correct.
1: Can I hear a demo of you singing before I agree to this?
0: Don't get jealous.
1: Okay.
0: But Jason Rance, one of our faves.
1: Yep.
0: From Seattle Red. Him and I are best friends, too. He didn't feel the love, so I decided to sing this song to him on air. Hit it, Joelle.
1: All right.
2: Brace yourself, my friend.
0: Jason and Christine are best friends. They're best friends. They go to Vegas and spend money. Money.
3: End the show. End the show, please.
0: Jason and Christine are best friends. We're best friends.
4: Yeah, we're besties.
1: Oh my God! So that's your best tape that you've got, demo-wise.
0: Well, no, I mean, poor Joelle, he wouldn't be able to find it right now. But I usually rock a tune around Christmas time called "Sloshing Around the Christmas Tree."
1: Oh, that's a good one.
0: Yeah,
1: that's a good one.
0: I feel my listen. Could my voice be stronger and better? Of course, but everybody's could.
1: But, anthem's a hard song to sing,
0: okay,
1: but I'm going to give you the mic.
0: Okay,
1: I'm going to give you the mic.
0: I have a better idea.
1: Okay.
0: Why don't we just like do old school? Why don't I just get up and say the Pledge of Allegiance?
1: Oh, you want to do that? Okay. All right, fine. We can agree on that. But hey, I got to ask you, if you had to do one karaoke song, I brought this up 2 weeks ago on my show in Kansas City. If you had to do one karaoke song, what are you going with?
0: Okay, so I usually need a partner for this, and it's very hard to find somebody that wants to sing it. But it, believe it or not, how relative it is right now, I love doing Islands in the Stream.
1: Really?
0: Yes.
1: Okay, so, all right. But if you've got to do it by yourself, what are you doing?
0: Nobody lets me do that.
1: Okay. So you don't go to karaoke and have a few pops? All right.
0: I don't need an activity to drink, Pete. I'm an adult.
1: Okay, Islands in the Stream. So who's your Kenny Rogers?
0: Well, Pete, looks like it's going to be you.
1: No, it's not going to be me because I know that I cannot sing. Although my karaoke song, I've said, you got to go fan favorite, crowd pleaser. Everyone knows the beat. Easy to sing. Bon Jovi, Living on a Prayer.
0: I mean,
1: that's where I go.
0: It's a no-brainer.
1: Yes.
0: It's a no-brainer.
1: You can't screw it up.
0: But can I tell you something?
1: Sure.
0: Bobby, like, does not like Bon Jovi at all.
1: I'm not a big Bon Jovi fan. I just think it's an easy, crowd-pleasing karaoke song.
0: All right. I would have to think about it. Like I said, I don't normally karaoke, but maybe we can think about that for the after party in Kansas City. Looking forward to it.
1: It's going to get wild. It's going to get wild.
0: I can't believe you're bringing me back there.
1: I love it. Everyone loved you, Christine. So you're coming back. I can't wait. And thanks to you and Joelle for having me here another guest hosting day.
0: Thank you so much.
1: All right. That's it. Guy Benson Show all wrapped up. I'm Pete Mundo. We'll talk to you soon.
0: Choir of Angels.

0: easy to sing, Bon Jovi, Living on a Prayer.
1: I mean,
0: that's where I go.
1: It's a no-brainer.
0: Yes.
1: It's a no-brainer.
0: You can't screw it up.
1: But can I tell you something?
0: Sure.
1: Bobby, like, does not like Bon Jovi at all.
0: I'm not a big Bon Jovi fan. I just think it's an easy, crowd-pleasing karaoke song.
1: All right. I would have to think about it. Like I said, I don't normally karaoke, but yeah. Maybe we can think about that for the after party in Kansas City. Looking forward to it.
0: Wild. It's going to get wild.
1: I can't believe you're bringing me back there.
0: I love it. Everyone loved you, Christine. So you're coming back. I can't wait. And thanks to you and Joelle for having me here another guest hosting day.
1: Oh, thank you so much.
0: All right. That's it. Guy Benson Show all wrapped up. I'm Pete Mundo. We'll talk to you soon.
1: Choir of Angels.

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2: Stepping up the trade war. I'm Lisa Lucera, Fox News. President Trump changes the name of a Great Lake.
3: Flanked by maps showing Lake Ontario, renamed to Lake America, President Trump signed an executive order directing the Interior Department to implement the Great Lake name change.
4: This is official, effective immediately.
3: Canada is not compelled to change the name of the lake that creates the border between New York State and the province of Ontario. But it is something President Trump said he was considering earlier this week amid an escalating trade war with the U.S. neighbor.
4: Canada's been ripping us off for a long time on trade, very sadly.
3: Both countries announced higher tariffs on billions of dollars of goods imported across the border.
2: Fox's Jared Halpern at the White House. Canadian Prime Minister Mark Carney says the lake's name predates both Canada and the U.S. as nations. Vermont Republican Governor Phil Scott, whose state borders Canada and New York State, called the move petty and disappointing. The jury in the Lindsay Clancy trial will resume deliberations tomorrow. The defense claiming the Massachusetts mother had postpartum psychosis when she strangled her children in 2023.
5: In closing arguments, prosecutor Jennifer Sprague explained how Clancy meticulously planned the killings down to the minute, sending her husband on specific errands to get him out of the house. Sprague argued Clancy hid her homicidal thoughts from medical providers and made up that a hallucinated voice commanded her to kill.
2: Fox's Brian Yenis in Plymouth. Clancy did not take the stand. She admitted to strangling the children before throwing herself at a second floor window in a suicide attempt. About 90 U.S. citizens remain unaccounted for a day after catastrophic flash floods engulfed a border area of China and Nepal. The State Department says three Americans have been rescued. More than 400 people died in the flooding. 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

0: Fox.
1: The State Department has temporarily paused all immigrant visa applications.
2: The State Department says appointments for visa applications at U.S. embassies were on hold and being rescheduled because of a new training initiative to help officials ensure applicants aren't likely to become a public charge dependent on U.S. public benefits. Last week, a federal judge ruled the Trump administration had to resume processing visa applications for people from 75 countries after officials had stopped processing them starting this past January, due to concerns they could become public charges. The immigrant group involved in the case has filed an emergency motion now challenging this new visa pause. Separately this week, the State Department said it would be revoking the business and tourism visas of thousands of people who claimed asylum after entering the country. Jessica Rosenthal, Fox News.
1: The ICE officer charged in Minneapolis for shooting a man during an immigration crackdown has been released from a Texas jail after Texas refused to extradite him. Christian Castro was released from a detention center in Brownsville. A fresh reading suggests employment in the U.S. is still stable.
3: Another weekly update on the job market suggests layoffs remain subdued. There were 203,000 new claims for unemployment benefits filed last week, down 4,000 from the previous week, and the number of continuing claims, those remaining on benefits for the week of August 15th, declined to 1.77 million. The small changes in jobless claims continue to suggest employers are holding off on large layoffs. Stability in the job market has supported the Federal Reserve holding off on raising interest rates, even though the most recent inflation reading, the PCE price index, came in hotter than expected for July. Ginny Coselda, Fox News.
1: Tropical storm Dolly has formed in the Atlantic Ocean. Forecasters say it's far from land, but they say it could bring heavy rain to portions of the Caribbean. Right now, it's about 1,500 miles east of the Leeward Islands. I'm Lisa Lucera. This is Fox News.
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The trial of AI, pros and cons, and politics on artificial intelligence. And go to the fart corner today on Will Kane Country.

0: Kane Country, streaming live at the Will Kane Country YouTube channel, the Will Kane Facebook page. 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Hanging out with Tinfoil Pat, Two-A-Days Dan. Today is comedian and judge, attorney, Vince August. What's up, Vince?
1: We got to get this out of the way right now. So you shame me into covering up my body and then come on the next episode with a size small t-shirt. That's the way we're playing this. That's the way this is going to go right
0: normal,
1: now.
0: This is a normal fitting collared shirt.
1: It's a medium. It's a medium.
0: It's
1: all right,
0: not
1: good.
0: A medium.
2: He shops in the child section.
0: It's I'm glad we got it out of the way. Tailored. Fitted,
3: yes, Taylor.
0: Lululemon,
3: yeah. Lululemon. You should not have said that. What are you doing?
1: That plays perfectly into our first story of how he was in a fraternity. Let's get right to it.
0: I wasn't in a fraternity.
1: Really?
0: But I've become. No, see,
3: he's obsessed
0: Everybody
3: with him now. Though
0: have you,
3: see,
1: that little, surprises me
0: a little.
3: He's obsessed.
0: Yeah, well, that's the thing. Everybody wants to put me in a box. They're like, oh, at times he's a, you know, small town country boy. At times he's country club. Oh, he played water polo. Right. That's a fancy sport. But no, it's not. And you just want to keep, you're looking for shortcuts in life. You're doing anything you can do to avoid thinking. And that's the problem
1: you.
0: With society. You're the problem with society. Discernment and judgment are hard. And so you like to find all the shortcuts. What are the shortcuts? Follow the science. Trust the experts. Or I don't believe in anything. Everything's a lie. Everything's a conspiracy. You want to put me in a box, but you won't put baby in a corner. I force you to think. Who is he? He's an individual.
1: And I thought old money usually has kids that are in fraternities. That's what I thought. I figured if you had old money, there was a legacy thing.
3: They're in yacht clubs, not fraternities.
1: That's it. All right. I missed a different...

0: everyone. 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
1: Neil McDonough portrays Jesus. 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

0: I've never understood. Most of my life, I've never understood the appeal of old money. I get it that it means classy, that it means you don't have the Lamborghini in the parking lot of the driveway. I get that part of it. But it also comes with, you didn't earn it. You didn't do anything. Great-grandpappy Vanderbilt did. So what did you do? And why is that a compliment to you versus new money? Say what you will, it can be a little bit garish and classless, but you know what? That freaking dude did it. That guy's the one that scrapped it out, clawed it out with his fingernails.
1: It's actually a very good point.
2: All right, but let me play devil's advocate. Is there more pressure on the kids of people that have succeeded to succeed because mom and dad made it big? I've got to live up to that, as opposed to me, first person to graduate with something beyond a college degree. My sister was the first in my family to get a college degree. So is, you know, is there more pressure?
1: I wonder if your great-grandparents made the money.
0: So you're saying the bar was low for you? You're like, I only had
2: bar was very low for me. Very low. Oh, yeah.
3: He jumped over like five rings.
2: Oh, yeah. I have an Angel Reese vertical. Are you kidding me?
3: But you're dead on, Vince, though. Like, Ansel Ford had a hard time living up to his father's shadow, Henry Ford.
0: Oh, can you imagine?
3: It took a lot. Can you imagine? It took a lot of work.
2: Oh, but, yeah. But even siblings, like Wayne Gretzky's brother, you know, Larry Bird's brother.
0: This is horrible.
3: Brett Gretzky.
0: I was going to say, this is horrible. Does Wayne have a brother?
1: Yeah, I didn't know that.
0: This illustrates the point.
2: I'm just using. Right, I'm trying to make the point. Like, again, the legacy thing. If your father is an amazing athlete, like, look at LeBron James and Bronny. You know, so is there more pressure?
1: Terrible. Michael Jordan and Jordan's son.
3: So, let's do it for a second. Wayne Gretzky. I know Wayne Gretzky's brother.
2: Did he have a brother, Keith?
3: Brett. So Wayne Gretzky.

0: brother actually have the sibling record for most points and goals in NHL history.
1: Wayne's got zero.
2: Now I feel bad because I was going to say, I know
0: Brett has one. One goal.
2: Oh, he has one.
1: Okay.
2: Oh, I see.
0: It's like the Clemens thing. Yeah.
1: Yeah.
2: Well, Bird had a brother who was pretty good. There's been articles written about
3: Larry
2: him.
3: Bird?
2: He was pretty good. Like on the Like on the whole grand scheme of things of the world, he was a good college basketball player. I think he had a cup of coffee or a bit more of a cup of coffee in the NBA, but he wasn't Larry Bird. And like in the rest of the world, whatever his name is, you know, Barry Bird, he's an incredible basketball player. But because his brother's Larry, nobody freaking knows. And it, you know what? I don't know what's worse, that or to your point, Bronny. I saw a video recently of Bronny playing soccer. He was a good soccer player for presumably not being a soccer player, or he played in high school maybe or something like that. But I was like, I was watching the video. I was like, Bronny's athletic. Obviously, he's athletic. Obviously. But because his dad is LeBron James, everybody's like, what a buffoon. You know, what a Nepo baby. I mean, Bronny is better than everyone listening. He's better at every sport than everyone talking or listening right now. But his dad's LeBron James.
3: That's like,
1: and that, I think that also applies, not to cut you off, Dan, I think that also applies to other professions. That's why I'm saying, and listen, I'm not giving a pass to Nepo babies that, you know, sit back, do nothing and say, oh my God, they have it just as hard as everyone else. That's not what I'm saying. We're just talking pressure. It's the whole thing with headaches, you know, the millionaire's headache versus the guy who's, you know, struggling to get along. Everybody has headaches. They're all relative to where you are in life. But in terms of, it's an easy ride.
2: I disagree. The bar thing, that's fair. Like, I want to think about that a minute. So I want to set that aside. If, for example, no one in your family ever graduated high school and you graduated high school, did you do more than the Nepo baby, right? Okay, that's the question you're asking. You definitely had less pressure. Pressure is one conversation, but judgment is another, right? So this has kind of been my position, Vince. You know how people say you can't hold somebody's, you don't judge someone by their poverty. You know, that's like, that's considered wrong, right? Like you go, oh, he was born poor. In fact, we often, like with Dolly Parton, we use that as part of her story to tell this incredible story of what she did from the place of poverty. But my position is, you know, we can't really pass judgment on you based upon your starting point. We can only pass judgment based upon your end point. So you can't hold somebody's inherited wealth against them. That's not any more fair than holding their poverty against them, right? So now I'm not done. The question then becomes, what did you do with your starting point? And if the answer is you were born on third base, but got caught trying to steal second, running backwards, then we judge, right? But if the answer is you were born on second and you didn't come home, but you advanced it to third, you are a success. I think that is the measure of success in judgment. Where did you start and where did you end? And it's not always measured by your net wealth. You know, your cumulative wealth. Okay. It's not that Ansel Ford had to inherit, you know, whatever he did from Henry and make it bigger. That's not, I don't think that is, because that's reducing judgment and success to one singular metric. But it's, what did you do? How do you measure a good and productive life?
1: And listen, there are certain bars from father to son, mother to daughter, that are going to be nearly impossible to achieve. I mean, if you literally invent something that the world didn't have before you, okay, and what's your kid supposed to do now? Invent something else?
2: Right.
1: That's an unreasonable expectation. But then, and you beat me to it, I'm glad you made that clarification, the end point can't be determined by wealth or status because, listen, I can walk down Broadway, go into theaters, and show you people that are 100 times better actors than a lot of the people you see in Hollywood, you will never know who they are. And same thing, probably Nashville. You go down that street in Nashville, you can walk into every bar, find someone as attractive, as talented as Taylor Swift, you will never hear of. So how do you measure that and say, well, Taylor Swift is a success and, you know, this singer is not? You know, so maybe they have more talent, but then there's luck.
2: Well, but
1: there's all kinds of things.
2: The trick in the discussion. The trick in the discussion is not to reduce the concept of success to a total lack of definition, right? Because we also know a multitude of stories of Nepo babies who piss away everything that was ever given to them, who are entitled, who spend it on, you know, drugs, hookers, and horse racing, and the rest of it they waste. You know, so that's the song, right? What is the song? I spend it all on drugs, hookers, and gambling, and the rest of it I wasted.
4: It's a George Best quote, Will, the British soccer player, George Best. He said something like, I wasted all my money, you know, I spent all my money on fast cars and birds, and the rest I just wasted.
2: It's David Marcus joining us now as well, FoxNews.com columnist. I know it from a country song. I think Sammy Kershaw sang a song about that, which George Best probably predates Sammy Kershaw. But the point I'm getting at, and David is jumping into the conversation midstream here, is there's got to be a way to define success. What we're arguing, I hope, is not, in the end, there is no definition. And there's just not a singular definition. We all know the image of the what's the right adjective? David's the writer. Beat AI. Patrick, go to AI. What word am I looking for? Is it derelict? The person who inherits everything, pisses it away, offers and contributes nothing, a ne'er-do-well. There's a perfect word. What is it? Beat him with AI. The writer versus AI. Go. David, you're on the clock.
4: You're looking for a word for
2: no, I mean on the internet.
4: Who fritters away their wealth? Who fritters away their inherited wealth?
1: I mean,
4: I don't know that we have a word for that.
1: Or just underachiever. I mean, that's
4: there
1: what
4: might
1: it sounds
4: be
1: like
4: one in German or French. I don't think we have one.
2: See, David is on a crusade to suggest that AI cannot compete with writers. Now he's yeah. waved the white flag.
4: Right.
2: It's not even a speed race anymore.
4: It's not a quest. Patrick. It's just the truth.
0: Still thinking.
2: No, yeah, it's not. Watch this.
1: Yeah, it's thinking.
2: Hey,
1: there you go.
2: How would you define
0: thinking
2: someone
0: about your request?
2: That
1: me and David
2: how would
1: are
2: you
1: already
2: define someone
1: thinking.
2: That has been given everything in life, money, they're entitled, they piss it away, they end up being a total derelict and a ne'er-do-well. There's a specific word for that. What is
3: squander?
0: Wastrel.
1: Yeah, I'm sure that's the word Will was thinking.
4: Wastrel? What?
2: Profligate. Yeah. Scott King jumped in too, but you used AI, right, Scott? Come on. You didn't come up with that from your brain.
0: What did he
4: say?
0: What does Scott say?
4: Profligate means.
2: Profligate. No. How about reprobate? Degenerate's pretty good. Prodigal.
4: I mean, degenerate makes sense in the sense that you're like regressing. I would call it maybe more like, you know, regenerate or something. But no, we don't have a word for that. We don't have a word for everything. Yeah. And we only have, like, depending on how you count, like 5 million words. It's not that many.
1: I'm going to bet more than money I've never used the word profligate in my life.
4: Well, now you will. Now you'll hear it everywhere as well. You're going to hear the word profligate like 5 times.
2: We need a word.
4: What's that?
2: We need a word for this. You know what I mean?
0: The Germans already have
2: it. I'm going to give you an example.
1: But
2: I'm going to give you an example. There are certain things that words accomplish in describing something that we all know. Like I've said on this program that there's three types of guys, right? A Rick, a tool, and an a-hole. But those aren't really the words I want to use. And it is, there's three types of guys, and I believe that, okay? Now, you guys can beep it out, whatever you want. But I believe for the moment, for the sake of accuracy, these words carry a lot of descriptive weight, and I'm going to show you why. There's three types of guys in the world. Okay? The tool and the Rick are the PG version of those. And that's, see, everybody's nodding. David's nodding. Vincent, you get what I'm saying immediately. You know what I'm saying. Yeah. You know that category. And you know the difference in those three guys. They're different dudes, okay? And this is what I wanted to say to you. I was thinking about it because I was thinking about doing it on TV, because I can't say these words on TV. Gavin Newsom is a quintessential bag.
4: Yes.
2: Like, that word fits hand and glove. Now, I will say,
1: he might be.
2: You're exactly right, Vince, because the problem is a D-bag ultimately only hurts himself. He doesn't hurt other people. Do you see what I'm saying? And Gavin does hurt other people. And that puts him in the Rick category, going back to my PG language. Do you see what I'm saying? And so you're right. Maybe is it hand in glove, but I'm reading the story about Gavin Newsom with his wine cellar and the $5,000 bottle of wine that he doesn't know exists in his $7.5 million mansion. And he's like, I actually use it for books. My wine cellar's full of books. And I was reading that, and I was like, this dude is a D-bag, like through and through, unavoidably. He can't stop being a D-bag.
4: Yeah, I mean, lots of governors violated the COVID restrictions that they themselves put in place, but he was the only one who literally went to the fanciest restaurant in the world in which to do so. I mean, Andrew Cuomo might have been running around the Hamptons, right? But he wasn't. I mean, that was just like the biggest slap in the face. And then, of course, he still got reelected in the recall. But,
1: Yeah, there's something very sociopathic about that guy, though. He seems to have no type of, way to gauge just what he's doing, not only as he's doing it, but after the fact. Like, he refuses to make any apology at all for who and what he is, what he has. And the worst part is he tries to make it seem like it's this great story that he came from humble beginnings on top of it, which is like, dude, what are you doing? He's a sociopath. To me, that person is a sociopath.
2: Yeah, you're right. Hand in glove, he's not a perfect D-bag, because I don't think D-bags are sociopaths. So he has D-bag and Rick combo mastered.
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1: Fox News, I'm John Saucier. President Trump signing an executive order renaming Lake Ontario to Lake America after imposing 50% tariffs on Canada after talks for a new trade deal fell through. State Department spokesperson Tommy Pigott tells Fox the administration is also considering renaming the Atlantic and Pacific Oceans.
2: As President Trump said in the Oval Office, we have a Gulf, now we have a lake, maybe we'll have an ocean. Ultimately, the president's going to keep standing up for American workers, going to keep on trying to balance our trading relationships. That's what he's done from the beginning, and that's part of why we see the economy in the shape that it is in terms of jobs and investment coming to the United States.
1: NVIDIA President and CEO Jensen Huang on Fox Business talking about the demand his company's facing.
3: We have the largest supply chain in the world, and we have great partners. But the demand is just too strong.
1: NVIDIA creates graphic cards that are crucial for AI companies to run their models. The stock is up after their earnings this week. America's listening to Fox News.

Welcome back to Will Cain Country. We're still hanging out with comedian Vince August and FoxNews.com's David Marcus. David has a column up about AI. Here's the polling. 70% of people are opposed to AI data centers. And that's left and right. I had Ari Fleischer in here the other day. Ari Fleischer, press secretary for President Bush, comes from the world of PR. And he's like, no politician should be supporting AI. It's a freight train, and if you stand in front of that freight train, you're going to get run over. Okay, that's probably accurate based upon the polling. But that doesn't help me in making up my rational mind about data centers. And I'm not going to pretend that I know everything there is to know. But I've analyzed a lot of the pros and the cons. The pros. First of all, we see what AI is doing in helping humanity in terms of productivity, even in medicine, helping potentially to solve cancer or treat cancer. The benefits of AI are, when we all have talked about the negatives, there's clear negatives to AI, but also you're not putting the genie back in the bottle. We all use it. We all use the technology. We all use any technology that relies on data centers. The cons are, like, water. The water thing is totally overstated. At this point, I've seen enough data to show that it's not using that much water, and that there's now technology that they can take in water and use the same water for 10 years, recycle it. The electricity bills. In most situations now, it's not rising utility rates for people in the local districts. In fact, we have stories out of Loudoun County, Virginia, and Quincy, Washington, where taxes have gone down because of the money brought in through AI data centers paying taxes. And that money has gone, for example, in Quincy, Washington, to funding public schools, reducing the poverty rate. So there's real benefits to the local area. Now, when you look at the polling again, why are people opposed to it? The number one answer is environmental concerns. But come on, environmental concerns compared to what?

0: What? Windmills? Solar farms? Coal plants? What is the environmental concern of an AI data center? So, David, I think it's you that gave me, I think, the perfect analogy. If your husband cheats on you and you get mad at him for bringing home the wrong milk, you're not mad about the milk. You're mad about the cheating. And so I think the resistance to the data center is this generalized anxiety, not even just about AI, but about our trust of big tech in general. And yes, we're going to have to decide if that generalized anxiety and distrust is good enough to strike down something that seems right now to have way more pros than cons, measurable pros, measurable cons.
1: So here's the thing, Will, and I mean, that article I based on conversations I had at a county fair in West Virginia, but I've had this conversation in Texas and Michigan. I've had this conversation because people are very upset about it. In a way that kind of surprised me. I was like, why? Like, people don't get this emotionally involved in environmental, you know, reports. And so you're absolutely right. The milk in this case is, what people are mad at is that their kids' schools are full of Chromebooks, and that doesn't seem to be doing very well. What people are mad at is that if they buy a new car, it spies on them and it sells that information to advertisers. What people are mad at is that apparently now, or very soon, the government can just know and track where you are, wherever you go. These are huge societal changes. And really the problem is people feel like they had very little say in this. And I tend to agree with them, right? Here's a thought experiment that I think helps, right? Let's say we go back to 1996 and I say to you guys, all right, we got to make a decision right now. Are we going to dive right in to the big tech thing? We're going to take it, you know, to really jump in. And here's the upside. 30 years from now, you're going to have a device in your hand. It tells you everything, knows everything. You're going to have a Dick Tracy video phone, right? Everything short of jetpacks, this thing's going to give you. Now, there is a potential downside. The potential downside that we think is going to happen is 30 years from now, the majority of 13-year-olds in America are going to have constant, uninterrupted access to hardcore pornography. I think in 1996, we would have said, whoa, wait a second, why don't we deal with that part first before we take the big dive? But we didn't, right? We didn't even think about it. We were too busy downloading illegal music off of Napster and LimeWire to even think about that. And so I think people in our generation today are saying, let's not do that again. And whether that means what happened yesterday, where you've got Meta saying, okay, we'll do it ourselves, or whether that means the government has to step in, people are saying, not this time. We have to be way, way more careful. And I think they're right.
0: That's a really, really good explanation, because even you just doing the porn thing, that's just one of 100 downsides that we could rattle off. Rising rates of depression, suicide, isolation, spying, tracking, and on and on. You would have laid all that out in 96. Now, the trick, David, is the balance is, we did willingly give up all of these things for the convenience and technology along the way. We did. Now, were we aware of what we were giving up is a separate question. Like, how aware? We all clicked the privacy thing. We all traded away privacy for convenience. We did that. Now, if you're listening, you go, I didn't do that yet. We did. Now, they buried it like the liability waiver on the back of an amusement park ticket. You didn't look at it. You didn't read it. But if you fall off the roller coaster, you signed away liability. That's how it worked, because you wanted to ride the ride. And we can say, well, that was sneaky, and that wasn't the way I wanted to go into a voluntary arrangement. And I would say you're right. But it's a trick, because, and I get it. So in the end, what is it? We do a moratorium, we take a pause, we try to. The other thing is, we don't know. Can we really project all the downstream effects? I don't know that we can or ever will be.
1: I think all big tech has to do is listen, and they calm this down, right? Just listen. Just say, okay, we get it. We're going too fast. No, and I know. And the reason they won't is because they're making all this money. But look, at a certain point, what leverage does the average American have other than being against a local data center or taking a baseball bat to a flock camera? What other leverage do they have at this point?
0: Yeah.
2: I mean, what David said was so brilliant, because you think, so when there was a time when we were growing up as a kid, you know, there was a question, if you had a time machine and you could go back and kill Adolf Hitler before he became Adolf Hitler, would you do it? And this sounds just like that analogy. Knowing what we know now, if you could go back and take out all of the machines, you know, do the opposite of what the Terminator movie was instead of take out John Connor, take out all the factories and keep, you know, 1980 and drag that out maybe for another couple decades to keep that type of lifestyle, would you do it?
0: Do you think people would? I don't. What percentage of people would accept the Terminator? No, you might, Patrick. But be on. You're also working from home on Zoom, Patrick. So let's be real.
3: What are you talking about? I have four nights sold out. No, I'm off site right now. How dare you?
2: I would vote for that now, because I'll tell you, I'm one of the guys who loves to go to my bank and do the deposits in person, meet the teller. I love going to the post office, knowing everybody's name in there. I enjoy the human interaction. Even when food shopping, I want a clerk. I go into a store, someone comes up and, hey, can I help you out? Yeah, I enjoy that human interaction. I don't know, maybe it's just, I like human interaction.
4: I'd give up
2: maybe
4: convenience,
0: but I get
4: sure.
0: it. I get it that you do, but be honest for a minute, all four of you. Do you think that would even get a 20% popularity buy-in? If we said you could go back to 96 and you're being influenced by 90s nostalgia on Instagram, I think only 20%, I don't know that you could get 20% people to agree with you.
4: I agree, yeah, no
1: but
4: way.
1: There is a lot.
2: Oh, I agree with you. Yeah. I agree with that point, yeah.
1: There's a nostalgia even for people who never lived through it, right? For me, this is the explanation of like the smoking becoming a new fad among Gen Z. I think what they find attractive about smoking is that it's analog. It doesn't plug in, right? It's a cigarette and a lighter, the same way that it was 100 years ago. Nothing has changed about it. And there's very, very few things like that in our life. A physical book is like that, and I think that there are people, this is why people like vinyl, this is why people like things that they can touch and they can feel and exist in reality and exist in space and not just in this two-dimensional form on a screen.
0: But you agree with me, David. Like, so, and I think
1: we're not going back.
5: The show that tackles the latest.

0: about smoking is that it's analog. It doesn't plug in, right? It's a cigarette and a lighter, the same way that it was 100 years ago. Nothing has changed about it. And there's very, very few things like that in our life. A physical book is like that. And I think that there are people,
1: I
0: this is why
1: love
0: people like vinyl. This is why people like things that they can touch and they can feel and exist in reality and exist in space and not just in this two-dimensional form on a screen.
1: But you agree with me, David. Like, so, and I think the
0: They're
1: point I'm
0: not, we're not
1: asking is
0: going
1: important.
0: back. The show that tackles the latest.

0: mistake that we made, and it reminds me a lot of COVID, is that we didn't think about legitimate competing interests. We just were like, oh my God, this is awesome, this is awesome, this is awesome. And we ignored the downsides. And so I think for people our age, we can now look at it and we can say, all right, maybe we do need to slow down. And when everyone says, oh no, we're gonna like lose to China, lose what? China's gonna win the race to like replace human intelligence with machines? Well, I don't wanna win that race. And if beating China means becoming
1: well, you
0: China,
1: do you do if we're invaded by Chinese robots, or we're all working for Chinese centralized AI companies.
0: From a weaponry perspective, perhaps, but not from the perspective of like I want AI teaching my kid, and you won't convince me that those two things are the same because they're not.
2: And the world we're behind on AI technically, with China.
3: I think the robot soldier thing. I just think spirals us a lot closer to the use of bigger bombs and bigger weapons, because then it becomes, well, I'm just dropping this nuclear warhead on robots now. They're not people. You know, so a lot of this stuff, and here's something maybe for you guys or even the chat, show me where a person has been replaced, where now we've looked back and be like, oh, that was a bad idea. You know what? Let's switch that back and let's put a human back in that position. I mean,
0: I miss bathroom attendants.
2: Yeah, same.
0: I miss bathroom attendants. I was always happy to like slip the guy a couple bucks and they'd have the cologne.
2: But no one has cash anymore to tip them anymore, so it doesn't matter.
3: Yeah, exactly.
1: Dude, the cash thing is a problem.
2: Yeah.
1: I always have a problem with valets.
2: Yeah,
1: like, I'm like, do you have a QR code?
2: Yeah. You know? Can I tap my phone here, please?
0: I was trying to explain to my son what a bathroom attendant was, and he didn't believe me.
2: They probably would think it's creepy. Like, why is this dude hanging out in the bathroom?
0: The guy who sat in the bathroom, and he

0: Welcome back to Will Kane Country. We're still hanging out with comedian Vince August and FoxNews.com's David Marcus. Back to Dan and Vince. Just because you can look at something and say within 5 years or 10 years or 15 years that a robot's going to be doing it doesn't mean the person doing that job is not employed in the future. They're just doing a different job. That's the history of innovation. Maybe this is the aberration. Maybe this is the one that really does us in. But history doesn't back you up on that. History backs up, oh, we keep working, we just work in different ways.
1: Well, it destroys mom and pop, destroys brick and mortar, it destroys towns for having jobs. So, I mean, everything becomes so centralized and much bigger. So what does that do for jobs in the future? How does that, if you extrapolate it out, what happens to all those things? Well, I mean, AI data centers is not like a warehouse or a factory that you'd have jobs in. Once a data center comes into a town, there's no permanent jobs in that data center. It's just, it runs efficiently on its own.
0: But my position is, I don't know. That's what I'm saying. And Nobody does. That's why I sit here, like, I don't know that anybody could sit here. Like, in 96, the benefit of David's thought experiment is we can give it 30 years of hindsight. Sure. We can't do that right now for where we're going to be 30 years from now. Well, so we can take the pause. We can say maybe we should consider it. We don't even know what to consider. We don't know what the next 30 years downstream effects.
2: But we can use the last 30 years to help us better understand the mistakes that we made. And I think the biggest

All right, I have one last little topic I want to do over time, but I love this topic. I am jealous of what Will Chamberlain did on X. I don't know Will. We follow each other, but this is how the argument went down, okay? It's a news article from Breaking 911. It says, Abdul El-Sayed, we need to invest in reparations. We need reparations in this country. And that's a position that El-Sayed has talked about, believing in reparations. Of course, he's talking about, for black Americans, reparations for slavery. To which Will Chamberlain says, I totally agree. American Muslims like Abdul need to pay reparations to the families of the victims of 9/11 and the soldiers.

0: soldiers who lost their lives in the war on terror. Oh, ooh, everybody flinches. Ooh, whoa, you know, whoa, reparations. All Muslims need to pay reparations for this horrible thing that was done on 9/11. Jumps in now, Mehdi Hassan, noted far-left Islamist commentator. And he says what obviously everybody thought instinctually for a moment, but he didn't have the time, forethought, or anything to see the road he's walking down. He goes, nothing to see here, just a conservative pundit blaming all Muslims in America for 9/11. Imagine if a leftist pundit blamed all Jews in America for Gaza. Will we see heated condemnations of this racist freak? Of course not. Okay. All right. He's got him. Like, you blame all Muslims for 9/11, you racist? To which Chamberlain responds, wait, are you saying it's wrong to demand people compensate others for an atrocity they had nothing to do with? Taking us back to the top of reparations, making people pay for things they had nothing to do with. This, my friends, is a work of art. This is genius. This is logic unfolding in real eyes in real time. And I don't know if, did Mehdi Hassan respond or did he just retire? He should retire. He should go. And I'm sure that he didn't retire. But this is exile stuff. This is, you need to be banished from the village. You have been exposed as a buffoon.
1: That's great. That's great.
2: Yeah. What do you add to that? You can't. The Picasso is up. It's framed. That's it. Just put a light fixture on it.
1: The one thing, though, about what Mehdi says there is, you know, the Democrats are finally starting to attack Piker because Piker said, basically, if American Jews support Israel, then that will naturally cause anti-Semitism to rise. Here's the problem with that and why it really is so incredibly dangerous. Saying that is the same, saying that American Jews supporting Israel gives rise to anti-Semitism is the same as saying that black people committing crimes at a higher rate than the rest of the demographic gives rise to anti-black racism. Both are wrong. The only thing that ever causes racism is the ignorance, intolerance, and lack of logic of the bigot, right? There's no reasons for it, right? There's not some tally where if enough Japanese people do enough bad things, then I can say, all right, now I just hate all Japanese people. And if you pull that thread of collective responsibility a little bit, it takes you right to October 7th. Because when Hamas and Hezbollah look at, you know, the Nova Music Festival, they see people who are just as guilty as Benjamin Netanyahu and who they hate just as much. That's not, and they kill them. That's not how Israel operates. That's not how the United States operates. That's not even how the Irish Republican Army operated. And so I'm glad to see Democrats pushing back. Although, let's face it, John Fetterman was the only one who did until they thought it was going to be an electoral problem. But that's what's so dangerous here is this is like collective blame against American Jews for the act of Israel. It's really ugly stuff.
0: Yeah. That's really interesting because he does talk about Piker, but this is not connected to the Piker American Jews will pay the price for supporting Israel type of thing. And you're exactly right. You could do that same logical trick that Will Chamberlain did with that statement from Piker.
1: Yep.
0: Do you
1: yep.
0: suggest then that all black people are going to pay the price if crime stats don't come down among black people?
1: Yeah. No, only the bigot is responsible for their bigotry. There's nothing that a group can do that causes racism. Racism is entirely the fault of the racist.
0: Interesting.
1: Thanks for coming to my TED Talk.
0: What a show.
2: Yeah.
0: What a show. Thank you for your TED Talk. Thank you for your time, Vince August.
2: Thank you, Will Kane. You Italian.
0: All right, go enjoy. Thank you, David Marcus, who burned down, I believe, at least half a dozen cigarettes in that, whatever he was with, this 40, 50
1: minutes. I'll see you in Dallas.
0: I lost count.
2: Hey, by the way, big thank you to Patrick for working on this show. Thank you for lining up all the topics and everything
0: we
2: discussed.
0: You know what? You're right, Vince. It's a round of applause for Patrick. He needs that today. All right. There we go for Patrick.
1: All right. You guys have a good one.
0: Thanks for hanging out with us today. Make sure you follow us on Spotify or Apple. We'll see you next time.

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2: A battle over a building name. I'm Lisa Lucera, Fox News. As a federal judge questions plans to add President Trump's name to portions of the Kennedy Center.
3: Trump administration attorneys argue the Kennedy Center board is allowed to add President Trump's name to gardens or courtyards on the Kennedy Center campus. But a federal judge considering the case appeared skeptical that that would comply with the 1983 law, giving Congress sole discretion to change the Performing Arts Center's name. Judge Christopher Cooper is hearing a challenge led by Democratic Congresswoman Joyce Beatty over adding the president's name and closing the center for up to 2 years for a major renovation. The board, comprised largely of allies of President Trump, warned without needed repairs, the Kennedy Center could be torn down and replaced with an amphitheater.
2: Fox's Jared Halpern at the White House. In an escalation of the trade war with Canada, President Trump has signed an executive order changing the name of Lake Ontario to Lake America.
4: The Lake change in Lake of America was something I've been thinking about for a long time, actually.
2: This coming after the U.S. announced it was imposing 50% tariffs on $20 billion worth of Canadian goods after trade talks broke down. The U.S. cannot force Canada to use the name. Jury deliberations resume tomorrow in the case of Lindsay Clancy, the Massachusetts woman who was admitted to killing her three young children in 2023.
5: Clancy, who did not testify in her defense, admits to strangling the children before throwing herself from a second-floor window in a suicide attempt. But the defense argues she was experiencing postpartum psychosis and should not be held criminally responsible. Her attorney telling the court she lived for her kids. Prosecutors allege the killings were premeditated, calling Clancy a functioning mom who knew right and wrong.
2: Fox's Kristen Goodwin. 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
1: More cities are doing away with license plate reader cameras over privacy concerns.
2: The list is growing of cities and local governments canceling contracts with license plate reader companies, including Flock, which operates a nationwide network of cameras that can track vehicles and provide information to law enforcement. Police have called the cameras a vital tool in crime fighting, though critics say the tech raises privacy and civil liberties concerns. Tempe, Arizona, and Fort Wayne, Indiana, the latest of dozens of cities to part ways with Flock cameras that are also the subject of mistakes and misuse by law enforcement officers. Jeff Manasso, Fox News.
1: More than 80 people charged in Puerto Rico when what Attorney General Todd Blanch says was the takedown of a violent street gang. Federal prosecutors say the gang trafficked fentanyl, cocaine, and other illegal drugs, making tens of millions of dollars, and is also responsible for shootings, murders, and kidnappings, and assaults. Apple Maps now has ads on iPhone, and many users are not happy about that change.
3: It had been long announced that Apple was adding advertisements to its Maps app on iPhone, but now that they've arrived for U.S.-based users, not everybody is thrilled with the experience, especially when compared to getting supposedly non-influenced map search results. The ads are not that intrusive on the surface, but they are marked as ads. They appear in the list of suggested places based on location data. They also appear in map search results ahead of organically compiled results.

0: Evan Brown, Fox News.
1: The number of people filing for unemployment benefits fell last week, remaining at historic lows. The Labor Department reports jobless claims slipped to 203,000 last week from a revised 207,000 the week before. Claims for jobless benefits are a proxy for layoffs, and economists watch them because they can provide early clues of where the job market's headed. I'm Lisa Lucero. This is Fox News.
2: I'm Dana Perino, along with Trey Gowdy, Jessica Tarlov, Jesse Waters, and Tyrus. It's 5 o'clock in New York City, and this is The Five. Democratic frustration with Hassan Piker is boiling over. He's the guy they think they can win over young voters with, despite his freight train of baggage, including his controversial comments about Jewish people and America deserving 9/11. In particular, the far-left streamer has become a constant thorn in the side for Abdul El-Sayed and his supporters after he snagged the Michigan Senate nomination. Moderate Democrat Debbie Dingell has clearly had enough, mostly of the reporters asking her about Piker.
3: I am done, so don't any reporter ask me again about Hassan Piker. It's not what November is about. Yeah. Republicans are trying to make it. They're trying to divide us. And we got to stop letting them try to divide us. I don't agree with Hassan Piker on a lot of stuff.
2: Abdul El-Sayed also says he's had enough by rejecting Piker on the campaign trail, sort of.
4: Hassan Piker is a streamer in California. You would think, if you turned on any media, that this whole campaign is about a streamer in California. That's not what this campaign has ever been about. This campaign has always been about the ability to afford your groceries in Michigan, the ability to send your kid to a good school in Michigan, the ability to see a doctor in Michigan.
2: But Hassan Piker says that he and El-Sayed are just punking the press.
5: There are going to be a lot of people who are already questioning Abdul El-Sayed's sincerity on these issues that will then turn around and say, oh, he's moderating his position on Israel, all this stuff. I don't think he is. Okay. I will say this. I am literally the person that is being dangled. And I'm going to tell you once again, he's not moderating on his perspective on Israel or anything like that.
2: Yeah, and who do you believe in that scenario, obviously? Tyrus, I have a friend in Florida.
6: Good.
2: Yeah, retired CIA operative type of guy.
6: Awesome.
2: And he mentors young men.
6: Cool.
2: And the first thing he does is say, I want you to show me who your best three friends are and who you hang out with the most, and I'll tell you where you're going to be in 5 years.
6: Okay.
2: That's how I feel.
6: Harold, Jesse.
2: And, you're going to be fine.
6: Okay, thank you.
2: But El-Sayed pretends that he wasn't hanging around with Piker the whole time in order to get this primary and only now wants to moderate.
6: No, look, and if it walks like a duck, it's an anti-Semitic duck. That's what it is. It makes me laugh. When I was a kid coming up, I remember when David Duke ran for office, right? And anyone who voted for David Duke didn't be like, well, I disagree on a couple things with him, but his policy on economics, you were a white supremacist or a white supremacist if you're with him. These guys are with him because he benefits them. So everything he stands for, you had no problem being in a party with him. You had no problem him going up and getting all that attention. This is who they are. They can't cover it up. That I get why they're nervous, because they're afraid that the American people might not have the stomach for what they are. But this, everything that they've said they are, Piker's telling the truth. He's literally the side chick going, no, he was at my house last night. Nope, he was there. I have the photos. He's just telling his wife that, the American people, so she won't be so mad. But this is who they are. And when he gets in, they've done this over and over again. It's just, if the people of Michigan vote for him, they also have to own it. If you vote for him, you're anti-Semitic too. You are, because that's who you support. Just like if you voted for David Duke,
2: yep.
6: you got to own everything about him. Just like with Trump, they love to tell everybody when you voted for Trump, everything that he is, you embody. This is who he is. Do the people of Michigan have the stomach for it? I don't think they do.
2: Trey, thinking back to your campaign days and also being on Capitol Hill, when you look at all of these Democrats now, like Debbie Dingell, who I can imagine that she's probably frustrated having to answer questions about Piker. But I also feel like all this attention on Piker takes away from what El-Sayed himself has said. And don't take that from me. Piker just said it himself.
7: Yes. It kind of reminds me, we've now been playing clips of Barack Obama criticizing socialism. So the farther left you get, everyone else appears more moderate. We just referred to Debbie Ding.

0: single as a moderate. Mm-hmm. Says who? I mean, what about her? What about her voting record is moderate? People appear more moderate when compared to a guy who can't make up his mind whether rape was a good idea on October the 6th in Israel or not. Everybody is moderate compared to that. So Piker actually, in a weird way, may benefit some of the candidates. He's not on the ballot. He's not running because he's not electable. But people appear a little bit more moderate because they want to disagree with him.
1: Mm-hmm. Jessica, apparently there is some polling that shows El Sayed not doing great, especially in rural parts of Michigan. And one of the reasons that the House Democrats are concerned is that if he does really badly, he could pull some of them out as well.
2: Yeah, he's top of the ticket or close to it. Obviously, there's a governor's race, which looks like it should be going fine for Jocelyn Benson. And she might give a lift to El Sayed, frankly. And she's been part of the unity party front. I just got to say, though, the comparisons of Hassan Piker or El Sayed by extension to a grand wizard of the KKK I feel out of body hearing something like that. And I don't know. The guy has been screaming for 20,000. Really?
3: No, I don't.
2: Okay. That.
3: I think David Duke would have the same philosophy on October 7th that Piker does.
2: Okay. I'm not going to sit here and explain every single comment. Some of them I just think are as offensive as you heard them. Other things like what he was saying about America deserving 9/11 and talking about our foreign policy that led to it, or what he was saying about what happened on October 7th and the fact that he doesn't think that it justifies the reaction that Israel had against the Palestinians is what he was talking about. He did say that there was violence on October 7th and rapes, and that you can't justify something like that, but that the response was disproportionate. I have never said that I think that Israel is committing a genocide in Palestine. I don't think that. I will not change my mind on it. But a comparison to David Duke is beyond the pale. We are now on day a million, it feels like, of the Hassan Piker coverage. It is exhausting. It is difficult. I understand what Debbie Dingell is saying, that Republicans want to use this to divide us. But there are really two schools of thought that I think are important here. We are talking about him too much. He is a Twitch streamer. He sits in front of a computer for 10 to 12 hours a day and live streams all of his thoughts. We are also selectively picking what parts of the streams we talk about. Majority of what Hassan Piker talks about are things like universal health care and housing. And yeah, there's some stuff, the Marxism, that China's so great. I don't agree with an ounce of that, but people are hearing in these conversations things that resonate with them about their quality of life, and that maybe there might be some solution that the government can provide to make our lives better. Just turn away from Hassan Piker. We don't talk about it anymore. It's not going to work. He was just named the number three most influential streamer by Rolling Stone, up five positions from last year. A lot of young people like Hassan Piker. They believe in some of what he's saying, maybe some of it, all of it. You can't just turn your back on it and say, I'm not going to talk about this anymore. You have to find a way to have a nuanced discussion. And Hassan Piker also needs to be nuanced about it, like he has been about Angie Nixon, who said, I don't know who he is, not out here about campaigning with him. And he said, you do whatever you've got to do to win your race. Everybody has to be working towards the same goal.
1: Jesse, in what Jessica, what I heard her just say is that Hassan Piker is so irrelevant that no one should pay any attention to him when we're talking about him way too much. But also, he just moved up 5 points, and he's one of the most influential podcasters.
2: I said there are two schools of thought, and you need a nuanced he's not the candidate, but he's obviously out here and matters.
4: I found out that this guy talks about healthcare for 12 straight hours. He must be a genius because, wow. I don't really know anything about the guy, but I know this. Hassan Piker is the Democrat base. That's why they can't distance themselves from him. Hassan Piker's a socialist. A majority of Democrats love socialism. Yep. Hassan Piker is anti-Israel. 80% of Democrats have an unfavorable opinion of Israel. Hassan Piker's anti-American. A smidge of Democrats are proud of this country. Most Democrats don't think America is a moral force of good in the world. Hassan Piker thinks the country's racist. 90% of Democrats agree. Hassan Piker wants to abolish ICE, the border, billionaires. So do Democrats. Where is the difference, Jessica? This guy is a Muslim who grew up in Turkey. Okay? And he came here, and now he's a... That's the American dream if you're a Democrat. That is a great story. It's just like, this guy might as well be Paul Revere. I don't know. He's basically, from what I understand, a third worldist, an anti-colonialist who wants to take the American capitalist empire down from within. I mean, again, how is that different than most Democrats? They're anti-capitalists. They want to cut America down
2: That's
4: to size.
2: Not true.
4: Yes, you do. You destabilize the country on purpose by bringing in a third world invasion.
2: We're back to the great replacement theory.
4: Your two most popular people in the Democratic Party, AOC and Mondani, are boys with Piker. They collaborate with the guy. They're friends. They're not disavowed. Bernie Sanders, your new kingmaker, loves Piker. He said if he had to choose between Piker and Carville, he said, I'm with Piker. So Jessica, this is not a problem for you. This is you. You can't distance yourself from him. He is a Democrat.
1: All right. Coming up next, oh, Canada, Gavin Newsom is mounting up a defense of our northern neighbors as President Trump renames Lake Ontario.

0: We're going to be changing the name of Lake Ontario, effective immediately, to Lake America. Canada's been ripping us off for a long time on trade. We have a Gulf and we have a lake. Now all we need is an ocean. Nasty people. They charge our farmers 400% tariffs.
1: But the Canucks are getting some backup. The Albany Ayatollah, Kathy Hochul, just said New York won't be calling it that. And Greasy Gavin mounting a defense.
2: I'm disgusted by it. And I just want folks up north to know that there are a lot more Americans like me than there are like Donald Trump. Your prime minister is landed a perfect 10. In terms of how he's dealing with Donald Trump. And that's the way to deal with him, in a sober, reflective way, explaining the stakes, but also putting a stake in the ground.
1: Was that Justin Trudeau or Gavin Newsom?
3: It was Gavin Newsom, and I've got some thoughts. Okay, first of all, what do you think is the largest export from Canada to the United States?
1: Oil.
3: Not maple syrup, it's not hockey, it's oil. What did Biden do on the first day in office, his first act?
1: Keystone.
3: Killed the Keystone Pipeline. Where was that coming from? Canada. Who was going to get some jobs? Canada. Did Gavin Newsom care that Canada was mad at the United States for that? Absolutely not. And does he think that cozying up to Mark Carney in this instance is going to help him become president? I doubt it. However, I would also say this. Why is this escalating now? I hate fighting with neighbors. I just want to get along. And I want Canada to treat us fairly, especially the farmers and on lumber, right? I think free and fair trade would be the way to go. I also believe this. All of this is not supposed to take place until September 8th. I have a feeling that on Labor Day, the 7th, there's going to be an agreement, some sort of like MOU that works. And the Canadians and the Americans are going to have the most wonderful, greatest trade deal ever that's unlike something you've ever seen before. And we can pretend this never happened.
1: Will the name stick, Tyrus?
4: It better. I like America. I blame Canada for everything. You know, South Park had it right. You know, but sometimes it's like I like that when he does things, the outrage comes from people who their outrage doesn't matter. Didn't you learn anything when you were in Buffalo? When you tried to get a chant, the New Yorkers weren't behind you? And then she's like, New York won't stand for this. And then there was a response from the city of New York going, we're not with you. Like, the people that take these opportunities to jump in, like Gavin, you're in California. Worry about California. Like, you're gonna cozy up to Canada. No one in Canada can vote for you, especially now with the borders being closed. So they just take anything that Trump's name's on that they think. And it works because we don't have people from Canada that we're taking sound bites from. It's irrelevant Newsom who's trying to just get hair points from Trudeau. And when he said 10, I thought he was talking about his dating life. So it's ridiculous that we're all having the time. Lake America stands. I love it.
1: Do you call the Gulf of America still Gulf of Mexico, Jessica? Have you come around?
5: No.
1: It is the official name now. Why not? Why wouldn't you?
5: Because it's absurd.
1: Why?
5: Everything about this man is absurd. And you guys justifying live temper tantrums with global implications is embarrassing for you. Tyrus just said, he just angers the right people. I love to see the hair on fire and Greasy Gav. Play the sound of Susan Collins having a meltdown because of the implications for Maine. Not only does she have a tough re-election fight ahead of her, they're going to have a decimated industry. The oystermen, and I'm not making a Graham Platner comment, lobstermen, huge industry out of there. All the swing states, Michigan, Ohio,
3: that's
5: North Carolina.
3: On September 7th.
5: Okay,
3: September,
5: fine.
4: Dana said
5: but
4: September 7th.
5: Donald Trump elects to do the absolute worst things to the average American, like the war in Iran, cost of living up, these trade wars because he's bored.
1: He is trying to get
5: find
1: rid of
5: something better
1: weapons,
5: to do.
1: Justin.
5: Watch more television. Whatever you need to do stop this.
1: He's definitely watching television at the same time.
5: Right. He is a fantastic multitasker. You're talking about $20 billion in American goods.
1: Well, we're going to get a deal, Jessica.
5: Okay.
1: It's just posturing. Just the way Carney walked
5: it's
1: out at the last
5: just,
1: second because he didn't want to open
5: posturing.
1: Up his economy. The president is trying to get a better deal for Americans.
5: Okay.
1: This is part of the deal.
5: When you have no toilet paper, don't complain to me about your wiping.
1: I stocked up during the pandemic.
4: Yes.
5: And the beef. We're importing beef that has to be recalled, like everything else in America. You can't have granola, you can't have lettuce, you can't have beef or any of it. And Republican senators, Barroso, Sheehy, Ricketts, Cindy Hyde-Smith, they're all saying, what are you doing? That is the collective question.
3: What did the Biden administration do to the cattle ranchers?
1: Yeah, we're trying to lower beef prices, Jessica. What about
5: By
1: you?
5: Importing
1: do you even,
5: bad
1: are
5: meat?
1: You a vegan?
5: No. Yeah, okay. I eat steak all
1: even
5: the
1: count,
5: time.
1: I think you're a vegan. You don't even count on
5: all
1: the
5: right.
1: beef conversation.
5: Whatever, man.
6: Right. I want to make you feel better. Jamison Greer is going to get this worked out before it impacts Michigan, New Hampshire,
3: exactly.
6: Ohio. Here's what troubles me. So it took me 12 years to remember that acronym to learn the Great Lakes. It's HOMES, right?
1: Oh.
6: All right. The O changes to A. That's close to Hamas. That's what bothers me about changing the name from Ontario to America is how close that acronym is to Hamas.
1: Okay.
6: It's going to confuse a lot of kids. That's okay. why I haven't made up my mind on it yet.
1: All right. Well, hopefully
3: no
1: we don't have to
3: Hamas
1: do that.
3: Is.
1: You have a great memory. I think you'll be able to figure it out. Coming up next, the Democrats aren't sending their best.

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1: DSA clown car is not full. There's room for more. Watch. How about you try the decaf next time? That whirling dervish is Oklahoma's new Democrat nominee for U.S. Senate, Nikayla Jackson.

0: Asmund Thomas, yes, she's a Democrat socialist, among other things. The clip from last year, it's a bit from Mean Girls, showing Thomas having a psychotic breakdown. If elected, which she won't be, Thomas vowed to impeach and convict President Trump. By the way, note to self, you don't both do both in the Senate. You only vote to convict or acquit. She's running against Kevin Hearn. Her campaign tells us it's a parody video because politics doesn't have to be boring or psychotic to be taken seriously, and goes on to say, quote, as for the outrage, stop trying to make fetch happen. Dana, there's been a lot of talk lately about psychosis in the news. What did we just watch? She pretty carefully cut Mark Wayne Mullen's head off.
1: Yeah, I think that the DSA, so they're energized, they're smart, and they're organized, right? And they are doing these types of things. They appeal to much younger people. If I have to hear that scream one more time, I'm going to lose it because I keep playing it in our ear. It doesn't work for me. I don't think it'll work for a lot of people in Oklahoma. She's a bit player, like, especially like in Oklahoma, if you're a bit player Democrat, you will be able to get a DSA candidate in there. Kevin Hearn's a good member of Congress. He's going to be a great senator. So it's basically not happening for her. So stop trying to make that happen. In addition, I think that TikTok has just lowered the concern about personal embarrassment so much

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1: DSA clown car is not full. There's room for more. Watch. How about you try the decaf next time? That whirling dervish is Oklahoma's new Democrat nominee for U.S. Senate, Nikayla Jasmine Thomas. Yes, she's a Democrat socialist, among other things. The clip from last year, it's a bit from Mean Girls, showing Thomas having a psychotic breakdown. If elected, which she won't be, Thomas vowed to impeach and convict President Trump. By the way, note to self, you don't both do both in the Senate. You only vote to convict or acquit. She's running against Kevin Hearn. Her campaign tells us it's a parody video because politics doesn't have to be boring or psychotic to be taken seriously, and goes on to say, quote, as for the outrage, stop trying to make fetch happen. Dana, there's been a lot of talk lately about psychosis in the news. What did we just watch? He pretty carefully cut Mark Wayne Mullen's head off.
2: Yeah, I think that the DSA, so they're energized, they're smart, and they're organized, right? And they are doing these types of things. They appeal to much younger people. If I have to hear that scream one more time, I'm going to lose it because I keep playing it in our ear. It doesn't work for me. I don't think it'll work for a lot of people in Oklahoma. She's a bit player, like, especially like in Oklahoma, if you're a bit player Democrat, you will be able to get a DSA candidate in there. Kevin Hearn's a good member of Congress. He's going to be a great senator. So it's basically not happening for her. So stop trying to make that happen. In addition, I think that TikTok has just lowered the concern about personal embarrassment so much that these people will do anything. Look, we just talked about J.B. Pritzker doing the governor maxing thing. The last thing I would say is, can't any of these women be normal? I just, like, be a great candidate. Mm. Show that you're going to be a good public servant. I don't understand. You don't think so?
3: I'm just going to have Jesse hold my hand.
2: Sorry.
1: Well, Tyrus, nobody has to hold your hand on this one. I was going to go to Jesse, but Jesse's talked about this issue too much

0: say, so they're energized, they're smart, and they're organized, right? And they are doing these types of things. They appeal to much younger people. If I have to hear that scream one more time, I'm going to lose it because I keep playing it in our ear. It doesn't work for me. I don't think it'll work for a lot of people in Oklahoma. She's a bit player, like especially like in Oklahoma, if you're a bit player Democrat, you will be able to get a DSA candidate in there. Kevin Hearn's a good member of Congress. He's going to be a great senator. So it's basically not happening for her. So stop trying to make that happen. In addition, I think that TikTok has just lowered the concern about personal embarrassment so much that these people will do anything. Look, we just talked about J.B. Pritzker doing the governor maxing thing. The last thing I would say is, can't any of these women be normal? I just, like, be a great candidate. Mm. Show that you're going to be a good public servant. I don't understand. You don't think so?
1: I'm going to have Jesse hold my hand.
0: Sorry.
2: Well, Tyra, nobody has to hold your hand on this one. I was going to go to Jesse, but Jesse's talked about this issue too much, I think, this week. Without getting specific, is there a difference between circumcision and gender reassignment surgery?
1: I don't know what either one is. Very different household I grew up in. But we'll just thank you, Jessica.
3: I mean,
1: yeah, there's a huge difference. Yeah, one is you can walk away from, and the other one, you're gonna walk different. I'll just put it that way. Whatever happened to talent?
0: Yeah.
1: You know, like I make money doing sketches for a living. I did in the WWE. We do sketches all the time. I do sketches when Greg allows me to. This isn't good from just her whole positioning, her thing. Like, that's not how you trash a room. There was no oomph. You just threw everything in place, and then you got this out. Too much time there. If you really were trying to show your, you would have ripped it in half. You would have fired up. You'd have looked in the camera. Wait, like, she couldn't put the scissors. Like, she needs a stunt woman to do the scissor cutting for
0: she
1: him.
0: She had, like, scissors
1: but
0: from, like,
1: this is the problem. It's
0: school.
1: That's not who she is. It's like Warren coming in, asking her husband for a beer. He doesn't even take his own jacket off in his own home. Yeah. Like, be, you know what I'm saying? Like,
2: crack open a beer.
1: Yeah, like,
2: honey.
1: Let's have a beer. And he's like, I don't even stay here. He wouldn't take his jacket off. But they're so disingenuous. Like, just, here's a crazy idea. I'm running, and this is what I'm going to do when I get into office. This is my plan. This is my policies. This is how I'm going to do it. Save the screaming for at home. Like, no one wants, I don't want, could you imagine on the Senate floor things don't go her way and she just screams and, like, all right, let's, how many votes are we getting for the scream session? This is not how you get things done. The good people of Oklahoma, I was just out there and on my Tyrus tour. No one is going to put up with that. Like, the people that do put up with that, they're still in preschool and they can't vote yet. So temper tantrums typically stop at between 13 and 14. So you're going after the wrong base. You're going to have to put the big girl pants on and actually talk about some policy and stuff. Yep. And use adult scissors.
0: Exactly.
2: Jesse, you're a lot younger than I am. You're going to have to help me. Why does everything have to be on video? She's having a psychotic breakdown. That's fine. Have it in private. Why does it have to be on video and then posted?
4: Well, she's got to get attention. You know women. The woman,
1: told you should have helped
4: her name's Jasmine, she doesn't know who she is. She says she's tri-racial. She's black, she's white, and she's Native American, Chickasaw. Her mommy's gay, and her policy is three-day weekends, which I support. Her other big policy is eliminate all debt, and I mean everything, mortgage, cars, tuition, like, it's all gone. She says capitalism is what's wrong with this country. So you have Jasmine here, but it's not just Jasmine. There is a cornucopia of crazy that you guys are running this time. From the Muslim circumcision, reparations, nipple Nazi, DEI consultant, I can't even keep up with it. It's like if Sean Hannity created these people like voodoo dolls in a MAGA lab and sold them at a Fox News shop. I can't wait to see who you guys are going to nominate next. We have nicknames for these people. They're Ethiopian baristas, Kami Mandani, Crazy Ange. This excites me. And
0: Talafrico.
4: Jessica Talafrico. The way Jessica frames this is that, like, Trump is unpopular, the war is unpopular, and we have high gas prices. So this

0: is going to be a historic blowout.
1: I never said that.
0: 60-seat win in the House. Sweep the Senate. By the way, you talk about it. But then you look at who they're running, and you're like, we have a chance here. We could actually do this.
2: So you're saying there's a chance.
3: Let me ask you about the vernacular, because when I grew up, it was Happy Mother's Day. I never once said Happy Birthing Parents Day. Is there a change? Even AOC said woke one is over. Do Democrats have a problem with their language with ordinary people?
1: Definitely had one. Maybe still do to an extent, but it is getting better. We have fewer land acknowledgements by the day. Homeless people are not unhoused. They are just homeless. Folks are here illegally. It could be illegal or undocumented. I do not care. I just want to win elections and effectuate some good policy. Jesse says, like, look who you're running. Roll tape of Sherrod Brown or Roy Cooper or Mary Pultola or Josh Turek. I know I must be exhausting you with names that you don't know, Jesse.
0: Josh Turek.
1: Yes.
0: I've heard that before.
1: Cool. He's a cool dude. You should ask to have him on. This lady, not going to win in Oklahoma. But hop over to Kansas and Mississippi and look at the Democratic candidates there. D.A. Scott Collum, Pastor Adam Hamilton, Chuck Schumer is sending money to those states. Now, he could be wrong, and we have lit money on fire before. But there's a reason. Polls show that people are looking for something different and that they're interested in these guys. And when you look at their opponents, sitting Republicans, they're a bit nervous about it, a little sweaty about it. So, yes, run the Mean Girls tape. Make fun of her. You can be triracial, by the way. She's just mixed from three different ethnicities.
2: It happens.
1: But ignoring the candidates that are about to flip seats from red to blue and these very good candidates in states like Kansas and Mississippi, I think would be a mistake, but I am cool with you making mistakes. And I never said a 60-seat win. He's just upset that you predicted a red tsunami a few years ago and you got really embarrassed. I'm
0: incapable of embarrassment.
4: Jesse, you might be like quadruple racial. Remember the 23andMe?
0: Yep.
3: Yes.
0: Yeah. English, Irish, Scottish, Welsh, and sub-Saharan African.
4: Yep.
2: 1%.
0: 0.1%.
2: Damn it, that's enough.
3: I want to play the video again because Dana hates it.
4: But no, don't take it.
3: But
4: it
3: does remind me of growing up with my three sisters, but I'm not going to do it. Coming up next, what the flock is going on with flock cameras, why the AI-powered surveillance devices are ruffling feathers. Get it? Think about it.

0: News. I'm Tom Regani. The jury has the case in the trial of Lindsay Clancy, the Massachusetts mother, charged with murdering her three children. Fox's Brian Yenis is in Plymouth.
1: They must decide if the prosecution proved beyond a reasonable doubt that Clancy had the substantial capacity to understand the killings were wrong and could control her actions.
0: The defense says Clancy was suffering from postpartum depression and mental illness. They're seeking a not criminally responsible verdict. President Trump signs an executive order today renaming one of the Great Lakes thanks to the trade war with Canada.
2: President Trump signing an executive order renaming Lake Ontario Lake America effective immediately.
3: Canada's been ripping us off for a long time on trade.
2: Jointly owned by both nations, the White House argues the deepest parts of the lake's waters lie within United States territory.
0: That's Fox's Alexandria Hoff. 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
1: 6 good song to get you pumped when you're in the gym at the end. All right, birds of a feather could be spying on you. A huge debate is brewing over the use of flock cameras. They're basically AI-powered license plate readers, and police use them to track vehicles and to help solve crimes. But Americans are freaking out over privacy, with flocks getting vandalized in at least 36 states, stolen, sawed down, crashed into, covered in paint. You name it, it happened, and more than 100 cities are turning them off. And over in Congress, my old job, it's the issue that unites both Bernie and Republicans like Josh Hawley in opposition. But the CEO says it's all meant to keep you safe.
2: I value my privacy. My family values their privacy. My employees value their privacy. But what we're talking about is safety as well. And so I think when people talk about just one of these, privacy or safety, they're prioritizing the wrong thing. And what we have to prioritize as a country is compromise. How do we have our safety and how do we balance privacy?
1: Trey, I'm going to go with you first, because when this first came out, I was all for it. And now I'm not for it anymore. And in researching this, there was a lot of misuse of this. And one of the things that's most disturbing that I realize is that certain law enforcement was using this to track their exes and the stock. And so it looks like, once again, it's supposed to help, but the ability to spy on anyone, to go after anyone, I'm anti-flock now. I'm not with it.
3: You put your finger on it. Policy versus personnel. The policy in the right hands will help find missing children. It'll help keep husbands away from their wives who have separation orders. But we have bad cops that issue bad search warrants, bad arrest warrants. We don't do away with arrest warrants and search warrants. So don't keep the data more than 24 hours. Stiff penalties if you abuse it, and only for felonies, not for misdemeanors.

0: good song to get you pumped when you're in the gym at the end. All right, birds of a feather could be spying on you. A huge debate is brewing over the use of flock cameras. They're basically AI-powered license plate readers, and police use them to track vehicles and to help solve crimes. But Americans are freaking out over privacy, with flocks getting vandalized in at least 36 states, stolen, sawed down, crashed into, covered in paint. You name it, it happened, and more than 100 cities are turning them off. And over in Congress, my old job, it's the issue that unites both Bernie and Republicans like Josh Hawley in opposition. But the CEO says it's all meant to keep you safe.
1: I value my privacy. My family values their privacy. My employees value their privacy. But what we're talking about is safety as well. And so I think when people talk about just one of these, privacy or safety, they're prioritizing the wrong thing. And what we have to prioritize as a country is compromise. How do we have our safety and how do we balance privacy?
0: Trey, I'm going to go with you first, because when this first came out, I was all for it. And now I'm not for it anymore. And in researching this, there is a lot of misuse of this. And one of the things that's most disturbing that I realize is that certain law enforcement was using this to track their exes and the stock. And so it looks like, once again, it's supposed to help, but the ability to spy on anyone, to go after anyone, I'm anti-flock now. I'm not with it.
2: You put your finger on it. Policy versus personnel. The policy in the right hands will help find missing children. It'll help keep husbands away from their wives who have separation orders. But we have bad cops that issue bad search warrants, bad arrest warrants. We don't do away with arrest warrants and search warrants. So don't keep the data more than 24 hours. Stiff penalties if you abuse it, and only for felonies, not for misdemeanors. But Tyrus, I'm telling you, you and I can sit out at an intersection and take all the data that a flock camera is taking, and there's no expectation of privacy. It is the bad actors that make us want to turn on this. I don't think it's the technology itself.
0: That's where I'm at with it. Dana?
3: Well, I noticed that Ron DeSantis said, governor of Florida, in case you didn't know, just kidding. He said, no one's been stronger on law enforcement than me, but I don't want to have this become a surveillance state. And I agree. Like, I feel like Florida is a place where you have really good law enforcement, like figuring things out. As somebody who our car was stolen this week, you know, it's one of those things where I'm like, I'd love to track them down. I'd love to find them. I understand. Like, we were supposed to have a lady on Newsroom today, but we didn't because of the breaking news. She apparently, mistaken identity. She was arrested. Imagine that's very traumatic and that's awful. Is there a way to use this technology that makes people safe rather than leading to this? Hopefully we can figure that out.
0: Jessica, what do you make of all this?
4: Kind of in a less articulate or researched way, what Trey is saying about this. It is rare that you get bipartisan consensus on these things, and there are two areas where we are moving towards it: flock cameras and now data centers. And I think people are also reading political tea leaves, that there are certain things that are animating the general populace. It's across generations, that people are scared of, in this case, this technology, and then with AI data centers, you know, what it portends for the future. And people don't like uncertainty in their lives. They don't like their Fourth Amendment rights being violated either. But we are in a big moment of change. And if Greg were here, he would say, this is what happens when anything is moving quickly, right? And when the internet came, we were all like, no. And now, can you imagine living without it, et cetera? But you still, especially people in positions of leadership, and if you are a public servant, you need to be responsive to what the citizens are telling you. And they are telling you, no more flock cameras until you can get the abuse under control and do the good stuff with it, at least.
0: Jesse, where are you on this one?
5: Well, Trey was persuasive, and then I reminded myself that he's a lawyer and that we don't like lawyers. And of course
0: my favorite lawyer from Forensic Files. How dare you?
5: Of course he wants to solve every single crime. But crime didn't hit a 150-year low because of flock cameras. And I like cat-and-mousing the cops. I don't want to feel like everyone's watching me. I want to make you work for it.
0: Do you know?

0: Maybe you get lucky. Maybe I leave a cigarette behind. You know what I mean? It can't be that easy for you guys. Also,
1: is this an artificial stance?
0: I don't know. I don't even know yet. Okay. The New York City situation is different. I don't mind having cameras in Manhattan because it is a terrorist target. We expect cameras in this, but we don't want cameras in like small town America and like mid-sized cities in Florida. And they're very obvious. I mean, they're big poles with these big things. And you just don't feel comfortable like that. We feel comfortable filming ourselves all the time, but we don't want feel like the government is like this the whole time. That's all.
2: If you had scored high enough on the LSAT and gone to law school, what is your expectation and of privacy in a car on a public highway? They know make, model, tag already. So what's the difference of a camera?
0: Is it just looking at the plate or is it looking in the window?
2: But I can look through your window. If Tyrus and I are sitting at an intersection, we can see that
0: that is a handsome white male.
2: A
0: 0.1% sub-Saharan African.
2: Yes.
3: And
0: I'm willing to take that risk.
3: See, I agree. Like, I think the problem is the abuse is what bothers me. The abuse.
1: Yeah.
3: Like, and someone using it to track down someone is absolutely, at least make the consequence fit the crime. Because you made a great point with that story. That woman's life was, like, she's never going to be the same after something like that. But I got to wrap it up because the fastest is up next.

0: Fox News.
1: Welcome back. Forget flowers. Some Gen Z men are bringing body odor to their first dates. Pheromone maxing is a growing dating trend. Am I illiterate? Where dudes skip the shower and deodorant because your natural musk supposedly makes you more attractive. Only if it's the right girl, right, Jesse?
2: Well, there's some truth to this, Jessica, and I would know. You don't want to cover your natural scent with cologne. See, I'm anti-cologne. That could repel women you're trying to attract. But there's a fine line, as the prosecutor would say. You don't want to stink. You don't want to go out and play basketball and then go out to dinner. So you just want to have a nice shower with some bar soap and some shampoo. That's the smell you want on a date.
1: And deodorant.
2: Obviously deodorant.
3: Well, unscented deodorant.
1: Oh.
2: You do unscented?
3: Yeah. My wife's allergic to all that stuff.
1: Rub your armpit on her.
3: My grandmother said, if you don't, you should pinch the cheeks. You know, anything more than that, you're

0: a woman of the night. And the same thing with men. If you put a bunch of, I had to say women, there's another word for it. Dana knows what it is. But there's, if men put too much cologne on, you know, like you're just sending the wrong, you're a creep. You're sending the wrong message. Like you don't want to smell like gym class, but you also don't want to smell like you're cheap and creepy, you know, like Old Spice and all that stuff. Like, nobody wants to smell that. Like,
1: Old Spice Dana is a sponsor. Yeah. Sorry.
2: No, if I had gone on a date with someone who didn't shower, like, honestly, I would gag. I'd throw up. It's making me gag now.
0: There's levels to the game. I think, you know, you don't come in smelling like gym class.
2: When you read this thing, it sounds disgusting.
3: Trey, how glad are you to be on the five?
4: I am really glad, but there is a moral there for all young men. If you want to date or marry someone like Dana Perino or Jessica Tarloff, take a daggum shower and dab a little Creed right in here, which is John Ratcliffe's
3: Trey
4: favorite cologne. A little Creed right there. Take a shower, guys.
1: Wait, the CIA director uses cologne?
3: Just a little.
4: I don't have to answer that question.
3: Take a shower? No.
0: Was it a dabble?
1: Just a little, right here.
0: Scotch.
1: Scotch.
3: Grown men take showers.
4: He sprays it and walks through it.
0: There you go.
1: That's the move. Oh.
0: Classy.
1: Yeah.
3: Dip in.
1: Not like.
3: No, that I'm can ready. Sting. One more thing's up next. You know it's not the same as it was.
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7: 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Yoga may help ease the symptoms of irritable bowel syndrome, also commonly known as IBS. 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Researchers believe yoga's movement, controlled breathing, and mindfulness may help the body's rest and digest response. 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While more research is needed to determine the link, the team suggests adding a yoga practice to your routine to help potentially manage the condition. The review appears in the journal Comprehensive Physiology. Worldwide, around 5 to 10% of the population has IBS, and most who have it are under the age of 50, although older adults can suffer too. You can get more details at aboutibs.org. Or for more health news, go to Fox News.

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1: America is watching.
2: It's time now for One More Thing. Trey Gowdy, what you got?
3: I wrote a book. That is the surprising part, The Sound of Regret. Thanks to everybody who's read it, and sorry to shock every English teacher I ever had.
2: But this is the sequel.
3: It is the sequel to The Color of Death. Right. Yes, ma'am.
2: So we get to continue and learn more about the inside of the courtroom through your eyes.
3: Ooh,
2: in a fiction book.
3: It's real. Great.

0: A blurb. There's a young lady on there named Dana Perino. Wow.
1: I think that'll help.
0: Who's listening?
2: Right there? She is my muse. Oh, she inspired me.
1: You're a great writer. You have a great editor in Sean Desmond.
2: Yes, he's fantastic.
1: And, yeah, here we go. All right. Congratulations, everybody. Should
3: get this. Congrats. Thank you.
1: If you haven't read The Color of Death, you don't have to. I would start with that, but also buy this one right now.
2: Thank you.
1: Jesse.
4: Congratulations. Can't wait to read it.
2: Thank you.
4: All right, we got a feeding frenzy. Let's see the next CEO, as they call it, in the industry. There it is. Oreo, they've lost their mind. You guys ready for these flavors? Chicken and waffles.
0: Phenomenal.
4: Banana pudding.
1: Tyra's
4: already tried them. Deep fried. I'm going to try the chicken and waffles.
0: Mm-hmm. Your 1% is going to love that.
4: Oh, you can taste the syrup.
0: Yeah.
4: So good. Tonight, Jesse Waters primetime. Johnny was at the Yankees game. Watch.
0: Hand me a deep fried.
4: Or don't.
1: Jesse?
5: If you were in charge, how would you strike out Iran?
6: I would try to, colonize Iran.
5: So you're a colonizer?
6: I'm a colonizer. Yes.
4: Did not see that.
1: I got to see all of that one. Today was Caroline Leavitt's last day at the White House as the press secretary, and I had a little surprise for her. Fox and Friends had me join after her interview, and it went a little like this. I kind of think of her as a little sister, too, and I'm so excited for your future, Caroline.
7: Thank you, Dana. That's so nice. Dana's the best. She's a great mentor, great friend. She's also someone you can text at 5 a.m., and she always answers you.
4: Nice.
1: That is the part that I wanted everyone.